now on 1300 222 891 to make sure that you get your question to Dr. Carl. It is Thursday, which means you have the opportunity to rewrite the playlist. Across the course of 2026, we are handing over a little bit of the musical power to you on a Thursday. You get two songs, and then you choose which song you want removed from our playlist for the rest of the year. We will not play it again. So you can look at it this way. You want to think about the song you'd like to hear and like to keep, or the one you'd like to disappear. So here are your two choices today. Do you want to say goodbye to Manic Monday by the Bangles?

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0: There's a road in Adelaide's northern suburbs that has become so notorious it has its own bumper sticker. But a solution to fix its traffic flows has been drawn up, and it's now out there for you to consider. Bobby McCumber, where are you?
5: I'm on Curtis Road in Manopara West, so just outside Bunnings. As you can hear, it is a very busy road, and this is just a weekday after 9 a.m. I was turning right into the Bunnings, slip lane to get into the car park, and it is just a single lane, so I had a couple of trucks behind me, a lot of cars, and everyone just had to wait patiently. I cannot imagine what it will be like on a Saturday when it's obviously a lot busier there. But look, I'm joined by Bronnie Coulter. She started a petition to fix Curtis Road 2 years ago. Now, Bronnie, other than this section here, what are some of your main concerns with Curtis Road?
6: Well, because of all the housing that is happening around this area, and it's been quite significant growth in the last 2 years, there's been an enormous volume of increase in volume of traffic, and the road is no longer serviceable for the volume of traffic. And you can see the condition of some areas of this road. So although we're very grateful that there is a railway crossing overpass that has been done by the state and federal, proposed to be done by the state and federal governments, very grateful that they're doing that. That's really not the whole issue. The whole issue is a whole of road solution needs to happen, and that needs to be dual lane, because the whole road is congested from Main North Road down to Heaslip Road.
5: What are some of the things, obviously the petition that we mentioned that you started 2 years ago, what are some of the other things that you've been doing within your community to try to get this underway?
6: So apart from the petition, I have met with Minister Champion. That's been a while since I have met with him. It was before the state election, where I was discussing issues, raising issues, not just Curtis Road, but also other areas where there's lots of congestion. And I think issues of potential car accidents, or there's always car accidents out this way because of the volume of traffic. So I have met with him, and I know there has been talk about the railway line overpass, but as I said, that's only a small part of it. The whole road needs to be done because it's quite congested being single lane. You can hear the volume of traffic. But also, I think Andrews Road, there's going to be some traffic lights put there as well. But that's all that I'm aware of. I do know that the councillors have, Playford Council have approached state government to come and attend a couple of workshops regarding this particular issue, but it's been declined. So, yeah.
0: Well, Bobby McCumber, thank you for giving us the very latest there with Bronnie as well, who has been working for 5 years to try and get improvements there out at Curtis Road in Adelaide's north. It is 25 minutes to 10. It's time to slide into the science spotlight.
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0: Dr. Carl, good morning.
9: Good morning to you, and you've given us such a hard choice. I like the bangles and I like Bryan Ferry, but I like Bryan Ferry more, but I don't want to get rid of the bangles. Can't we just do nothing with benign and masterful neglect?
0: This is the thing about Rewrite the Playlist. It's difficult decisions, like in life, Dr. Carl, have to be made.
9: But can't we just leave it the way it was? Like, you're saying that I have to do an update of what I've got? Have you heard of the word used to increasingly bad software? And I apologise in advance, but the word is now in common parlance. It's called enshittification, where a software that used to work well works worse, and they've added more features, and now you can't use it?
0: Sounds like it sounds a lot like every single public health system update I've ever heard of in my career. I think about that.
9: What do you mean public health?
0: In terms of software updates and computer systems in the public health system here in South Australia.
9: It's been a long public health system. That's different.
0: Yeah. And when you go from paper records to electronic records, and the thing doesn't work. Long story. We're down a rabbit hole. We don't need to go down, because I'm really excited about this. Because remember when you were on last time, Dr. Carl, we were talking to Rex from Parafield Gardens. He was having issues with his fridge and his radio.
9: The DAB radio.
0: Yeah. And we said to Rex, go away and do some testing. Well, Rex is back.
9: Well, not go away. Please continue your fine work. Exactly. And then do some testing. Yep.
0: Rex, hello.
9: Rex, come on down. Are you in?
2: Good morning, Dr. Carl and Rory.
9: And depending on how good your work has been, you may well be in the line for an ABC Adelaide fun pack.
0: Exactly right.
9: If there is such a thing.
0: We'll make one.
2: I've been listening to you for about 75 years, so I'm probably due for something.
9: Okay, layer honestly, show us what fine work you have done, Dr. Rex.
2: Right, you suggested I open the fridge door and press the light button on the fridge.
9: Mm-hmm.
2: Well, after 2 days of frustration of not finding any light button on either of the doors, I contacted your second cousin three times removed, who's not as smart as you, Dr. Google, and got some suggestions there, and I found out there's a reed switch.
9: What's a reed switch?
2: And, of course, there's no button on a reed switch. It just makes a contact when the doors open and close.
9: Like you do it with a magnet, trick it with a magnet or something?
2: Yes. So what I did then, I pondered there, and I went out and got the stepladder out, climbed up on the stepladder, leant over the back of the fridge and turned the power off.
9: Yep.
2: And on come the radio. Turned the power back on again, the radio went off.
9: Now that is good. So just for the audience there, you've gone right to the source. So the fridge used to be just a motor and a switch and a thermostat, but now it's got all sorts of electronics. So by doing that simple thing of turning the power off at the switch, and you are trusting that the switch was wired correctly, that you have shown that the fridge is the problem. Okay, very good, Dr. Rex.
2: So what I did after that, I moved the radio approximately 50 millimetres or 2 inches in my language, and I've not had a problem since, and I have an ABC going 24 hours a day.
9: What? How does a DAB radio work? Does it pick up Wi-Fi from your home network? Or does it have its own internal antenna?
2: Picks it up as it comes through the roof.
9: Okay, well, that's weird because, you do get different resonances. I remember back in the old days with TV and these stupid little antennas that were just indoor, there'd be certain places where it would work and it wouldn't work, and they could be like a few inches or centimetres apart. So I'm guessing that that's what you've run into. Wow.
2: Yes, and it was a bit tricky, and I scratched my head for a while trying to find this bloody light switch. But all these new Flash Harry things with computers and software.

0: motherboards, you don't have the typical little button that you could press anymore.
1: Wow.
0: So thank you very much for your advice. I'm very, very happy with the outcome.
2: Well, Rex, thank you for your science.
1: Thank you for doing science. And good on you, Dr. Rex. Now, Dr. Rory, do we have a fun pack available, a pencil with ABC Adelaide on it or something?
2: Well, Rex, you can stay on the line and we will get some details from you and sort something out and get it out to you. Thank you so much for the work you've done.
0: Thank you very much, and I enjoy your programs. Keep up the good work.
2: Thank you, Rex. Rex there from Parafield Gardens. He has sorted out the issue he was having with his fridge and his DAB radio. It is 19 minutes to 10. This is Science Spotlight. 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Hello, Sheila.
1: Hi, Dr. Sheila, welcome.
3: I rang a few months back when you had a delightful chemical scientist with you because I wanted a solution to making the cat litter not smell like ammonia. At the time, you said it was a multi-million dollar idea if we could find the answer to it, but nobody could. And during the course of the morning, was listening to all the other questions, and at some point, Rory said, is there anything baking soda can't do?
1: Oh, come on.
3: And I thought, oh, I got to try. I wonder if... So I now sprinkle a layer of baking soda in the bottom, put the kitty litter in, put another layer of baking soda, just to sprinkle it all, and it hasn't stopped completely, but it's gone down about 80%. So congratulations, Rory. I'll let you in on the patent.
2: Wow. Thank you, Sheila.
1: Ooh, okay. Well, firstly, you can't patent it because you've revealed it publicly before you patented it.
2: And no.
1: I know. So the billions of dollars are sort of floating away. But on the other hand, you have enriched the lives of many people. And you say that it doesn't get rid of the smell entirely, but it drops it very significantly, 80% or so.
3: Exactly. And I just felt good because some of the other solutions, I thought, I don't want to put anything like that in. Because cats got very sensitive noses. And I thought, there's nothing wrong with baking soda.
2: Yeah. Has any change in behaviour from the cats at all?
3: No.
2: None.
1: Wow. Mate, I'm remembering that for future reference.
3: Good, anyway. Thank you very much, Rory.
2: Well, Sheila, congratulations to you. Well done for your science. Stay on the line. See if we can sort something out alongside Rex as well. See what else we've got in the morning's goodie cupboard. Thank you for calling back in and sharing your success. This is the great thing about Science Spotlight, Dr. Carl.
1: Yeah, we're doing, people science. And that's been found to be very useful in, for example, trying to find planets around other solar systems where the raw data has been fed out onto a website where people can search it themselves. And they've found things. So there's much wisdom in a crowd. It goes back to Galton, G-A-L-T-O-N, who was a cousin of Charles Darwin. Mm. And in 1906, he went to a fair somewhere in England, and part of the country fair was guess the weight of a dressed ox. You know, it had been slaughtered, how much did it weigh? And it turned out that the average guess was within 1% of the actual weight.
2: Wow.
1: And it's called the wisdom of the crowds.
2: That is the wisdom of Dr. Carl you are listening to this morning on the morning's program. Get your calls coming in. Let's go to Daniel, who joins you now from the beautiful Clare Valley. Hello, Daniel. How is it up there this morning?
4: A little bit foggy, but overall not too bad.
2: What happens when you eat peppermint?
4: I get the sneezes.
1: Really?
4: Yeah, so it's particularly with extra chewing gum, the peppermint flavour, the kind of blue one, just gets right into my sinuses, and I'd say it sets me off, gives me actually a sneezing fit.
1: Ah, and has this always been like that, Dr. Daniel?
4: Yes, it has. Yep.
1: Right. Okay, so there's a specific receptor for the taste of peppermint on your tongue. And by coincidence, it's very similar to the cold receptor. So when you put cold stuff on your tongue or you put peppermint or both, you will feel the sensation of cold. And when you have both peppermint and cold, it's amplified. And unfortunately, it seems that in your case, that it triggers sneezing. Now, sneezing is an incredibly important

0: shortened reflex, and the strength of the ability to switch on a sneeze varies from very little to too much and just right in the middle. And if you've got too little, then you can end up with crud going into your lungs, and then you don't sneeze it out. So nature has erred a little bit on the positive side and given us sneeze reflexes perhaps a little easy, too easy to trigger. And so between 1% and 3% of the population have a sneeze or a tendency to sneeze when exposed to a sudden change in lighting. Other people, very rare, with sex, other people with a full meal. In your case, it seems to be tied to peppermint. And I think the only thing you can do is glory in the fact that you have got a good, powerful sneeze reflex and possibly slightly cleaner lungs than the rest of us.
1: That's good to know. Thank you, Dr. Carl.
2: Thank you, Daniel. Thank you for your call, and stay safe out on the roads there. As Daniel just pointed out, he's up in the Clare Valley. We are talking to you from Adelaide, and it is quite foggy and overcast in and around South Australia today. So if you are moving around out on the roads listening to Science Spotlight, please take care and put your headlights on. It could be a very, very good move. Quite a few texts coming in as well. Love this one, Dr. Carl. Bacon soda, delicious. What an idea, as opposed to baking soda. Another text here from Andrew. Hey, Dr. Carl, went and saw Professor Brian Cox last night, and it was an amazing experience. Just wanted to pass it on. Go science.
0: Oh, well, science is a way to not get fooled, and big it up for you and Brian Cox.
2: Let's go down to Mount Compass. Robert joins you now. Hello, Robert.
3: Hello, how are you today?
2: Very well, Robert. You have a question regarding an electric fence.
3: Yes, it's battery operated, so it's not connected to 240, and yet it affects a friend of mine's modern TV. It's only a couple of years old, and it puts interference across the screen all the time, so he can't really watch the TV if the electric fence is on.
0: Yeah, so in America, these things are governed, these devices, all electronic devices, are governed by something called the FCC, Federal Commission for Communications, and devices should not emit radiation. They should not, in the overwhelming number of cases. And what you have is a little, I say, car battery, maybe a 12-volt car battery, and then you're going to lift it to a very high voltage. And the way they do that is by turning it into AC, and then doing a thing called frequency doubling. There's a special circuit that goes way back to the early days of electronics called frequency doubling, and it's a very cheap circuit. And it just doubles the frequency, and then you can increase the voltage, and then you turn it back again into high voltage DC or AC, depending on what they want. But the point is, a frequency doubling circuit can generate noise. They can generate noise like crazy if they haven't been properly made, or if over time some of the things like inductors or capacitors have aged. Did it always have this problem?
3: Well, with this particular unit, yes, that's the only one I use. It's right. A Gallagher. It's a Gallagher. It's probably only 5 years old.
0: Do you have any neighbours who have another device for a battery-operated electric fence?
3: No, I'm probably the only one around here that's got it.
0: See, the trouble was if you could get one from a neighbour and then try it out, And if that did not make a noise, then the problem is with yours. Now, almost certainly there's an... I know this is a dying skill, but there are electronic technicians who know how to actually repair stuff as opposed to...
2: Throw it out and start again,
0: right? And that person can put in some sort of noise reduction circuit.
3: But
0: you have to find that person. And there's not that many electronics technicians left.
3: With my own TV, which is an older TV, no trouble at all.
0: Ah, so that's...
3: It's a modern television.
0: Right. Unfortunately, they're kind of designed as throwaway items, and in many cases, if you try to get them repaired, they say, look, we'll just send you another one, it's cheaper. And so they're not necessarily made to the best quality. And then also you get variations. So you might have heard that with computers, they'll say, oh, this one here has got 6 cores, and this has got 8 cores, and this has got 10 cores. And in the old days, when they made something that was supposed to have 10 cores, and one of them didn't work because you can have faults in manufacturing, they'd throw it away. But now they then rebrand it as an 8-core, and a slightly dropped performance from a 10-core, but it's more than adequate for an 8-core, even though it's got 9 cores, and so it works. So we're living in an increasingly

0: complicated world where the testing standards are less, and they just rely on massive economies of scale to just pump these things out. And if it doesn't work for you, well, that's just your bad luck. And I don't know if there's an electronics technician or if somebody can ring in and give the number.
1: An electrical engineer potentially as well.
0: Yeah, but they've got to have skill with repairing things.
1: Exactly right.
0: Yeah, that's a different skill.
1: That is the voice of Dr. Carl. It is 9 minutes to 10. This is Science Spotlight. Get your calls coming through still on 1300 222 891. Quite a few texts coming in as well. Anne was listening to Daniel's issues when it came to sneezing and peppermint. Anne has written, I had an allergic reaction to peppermint. My doctor suggested I might be low in iron. I upped my iron intake and it made a huge difference.
0: You learn something new every day. I've never heard that. And thank you for putting it into my database in my brain.
1: Yeah.
0: Wow.
1: Another one here. Going back to Daniel.
0: I had no idea.
1: Is sneezing like yawning? Hearing you talking about it has set me off, Peter. Thank you very much for that message. And then on the issue that was raised there by Sheila about baking soda and cats, a little word of advice here from Deb. Good morning to you, Deb. When adding baking soda to a litter box to control odours, mix it thoroughly at the bottom beneath the litter so your cat doesn't breathe in the dust or lick it directly, i.e. licking their paws clean. Apparently baking soda is not classified as a deadly poison, but it is dangerous and potentially toxic for cats if they ingest it in a large quantity.
0: Wow. Well, I know that chocolate can be toxic for dogs.
1: Yeah.
0: So really, you can't just say that anything is automatically safe. It has to depend on whom and where and what animal, and there are such great variabilities in health attributes.
1: Hello, Hannah.
0: Dr. Hannah,
2: good
0: welcome.
2: Good morning, Rory. Good morning, Dr. Carl. Yes, I have a problem with sneezing fits, if you can, like, for want of a better term. When I eat a hot meal, lunchtime, evening, whatever, I'll start sneezing and it'll just go on and on at least a dozen times, and it's quite wearing and distressing by the end of it. I did read somewhere that it can be to do with an irritation of the palate.
0: Right. I don't know about that. I noted it in passing when I was doing a story about people sneezing when exposed to different levels of sunlight, and then came across all the other things that can set off sneezing. So you're saying that it may possibly be related to something in the palate?
2: Yeah, that's what I read online when I was doing some research on it.
0: Okay, so was this just on general Google? And by the way, just in the last day or two, Google search has been thoroughly downgraded from the wonderful thing it was 25 years ago and is now totally AI. Did you search Google Scholar? Have you heard of Google Scholar?
2: Yes, I've often used Google Scholar. Oh. I didn't do that. But speaking of Google, my son and I had a conversation yesterday saying how it has changed in the recent month or two, where you just don't get results. I was searching for a specific result for some news item that happened yesterday, and all I could get was results from 2023 and 24.
0: I've switched over to DuckDuckGo,
2: yes,
0: and there are other ones as well. The AIs are not fit for purpose, but on the other hand, they're being pushed as a universal solution to everything. They do have their benefits, and they do have their disadvantages. We'll see how it pans out. It was interesting that Pope Leo the 14th, did you hear about his encyclical?
1: Yeah, this was a couple of days ago, was it not, Dr. Carl?
0: Yeah, and he was following on from his predecessor, Leo the 13th, who came out with an encyclical called Of New Things about over a century ago, and talking about how children as young as 8 were being forced to work in coal mines and being fed coffee to keep them going instead of food. And he made the point that humans are not work units to be exploited until they break, but rather we have our own internal nobility and should be respected. And he used that as a sort of a jumping off point for this whole brand new thing. Apparently it's quite long, so I haven't had a chance to read it yet.
1: Hannah, thank you very much for your call and contribution to the Science Spotlight. 5 minutes to 10. I want to put this one to you. It's a text here. Dr. Carl, if I operate my induction cooktop, it interferes with my radio. I only cook when football shows are on.
0: Okay, same thing. There is emitting radio transmission signals, or it's emitting radio signals that should not. There have been cases, and I've read about this, of people who have defibrillators, in other words, an implanted defibrillator, that when their heart rhythm goes wrong and their heart muscle starts fibrillating, there's enough charge in that thing implanted in their chest to zap them and bring them back. So there are warnings about induction cooktops and defibrillators. So the rest of us is fine. So I'm guessing...
1: I did not know that.
0: Yeah. So I'm guessing that... I'm thinking of heading for an induction cooktop and I don't have a defibrillator. But I would have thought they'd be able to make them so that they did not emit any spurious radiation. It seems kind of wrong. Couldn't they spend an extra $3 and just wear the cost of it themselves and have a good product that doesn't interfere with other products around the house?
1: It's a fair point. It's a very fair point. Let's now go to Alan at Semaphore. Hello, Alan.
0: Alan, welcome.
3: Yes, good morning. Yes, I was just wondering if there's any truth in the hack that if you get a big chunk of alfoil and put it around the back of your modem, like a semicircle, would that increase the range or the speed of your internet?
0: Yes and no, depending. So Wi-Fi has been through many iterations since the concept was first put forward by John O'Sullivan from CSIRO in 1972, and from which Australia got $1 billion in royalties. At the moment, Wi-Fi has a range of 10 to 50 to maybe very rarely 100, call it 20 to 50 metres. And it's been around for a long time, the hack, that you can put a parabolic dish behind it and then aim it in a specific direction and send it a kilometre. But that's very rare. So just simply putting alfoil around the back of it is going to block it to some degree via the Faraday cage effect. Look that up on Wikipedia, Faraday cage. It's going to block the radiation coming out the back, and it will bounce it forward, but what you've got to do is kind of think of a parabola. Which direction do you want to bounce that radiation in?
1: So yeah, what's your circumstance here, Alan? What are you trying to achieve?
3: Well, I'm trying to reach, I've had some frustration. I've got a room that's 25 metres from the house. And despite everything I've tried, I don't want to go to the expense of putting wires down, special wires down and extending it. I've had a little bit of success with one of those products you buy that sends a signal.
1: Like a repeater.
3: Yeah.
0: Like a mesh Wi-Fi?
3: Yeah, just an extender there. But I'm really interested to know if I can help it by doing something like that.
0: Which version of Wi-Fi do you have? It's gone from the letters, 802.11, A, B, C, D, E, and it's now gone into numbers, 5, 6, and 7. And the later numbers can have a greater range, depending on whether you're using the 2.5 gigahertz.
3: No, I'm not sure about that.
0: But is yours a fairly new Wi-Fi or an old one?
3: Oh, yeah. It's about 2 years old, I think.
0: Okay. See if you can prioritise it to send the data on 2.5 gigahertz instead of 5. 5 can send more data per second, but the range is less. So, so talk to your local IT officer or neighbour and see if you can make it run on 2.5 and see if that works. And the other thing is a parabolic dish. So if you go looking on YouTube, you'll probably find some nice hacks about having a tin can aimed, or just, I think that's your way to go.
3: Okay, give that a try.
1: Alan, thank you so much for your call. Very quickly, Dr. Carl, in the few seconds we have left, a question. If I show you a photograph of a sunrise or a sunset with no clues as to direction, can you tell which it is?
0: Sunrises tend to be the beginning of the day and therefore coming out of a cold night, so they tend to have cooler, softer colours with more purples and pinks. Sunsets happen at the end of a warmer day. They tend to have warmer, I'm sorry to say that, richer colours and reds.
1: Beautifully done, Dr. Carl. Thank you for your answer. It's now news time.
4: ABC News with Matt Coleman. A public servant in Adelaide is taking the state government to court over redevelopment works in the city's parklands. Lawyer Ted Hoy says the case will challenge the government on potential damage to the public asset if redevelopment continues. He says his client faces substantial financial risk and his job if the case is lost. Mr. Hoy is representing the public servant pro bono and has told 891 ABC Adelaide he expects the case to be filed this weekend.
5: I would say it's still reasonably arguable. It's a bit late for the trees, but it's not late for other trees in other parklands, because we are talking about the whole parkland, not just the golf course.

0: An independent oceanographer says governments should prepare for a second wave of toxic algae to turn up in Australia's seafood capital. However, local leaders say even speculation hurts the industry. Janae Madden reports.
1: Karenia cells were detected by the SA government off the coast of the Eyre Peninsula 10 days ago. Independent oceanographer Dr. Jochen Kempf tracked last year's algal bloom spread and says modelling shows what he calls second wave in the country's seafood capital.
2: And it doesn't matter which year, it will always behave in a very, very similar way.
1: Local council warns even innuendo of algal bloom has devastating economic impacts. Government authorities say they're aware of Dr. Kemp's modelling, but say the bloom has evolved differently to some scenarios.
0: The Treasurer, Jim Chalmers, has introduced the federal government's first tranche of budget legislation to the House of Representatives. Negative gearing and capital gains tax changes have been wrapped into the bill. It includes a $250 tax offset and a $1,000 deduction for work expenses. Mr. Chalmers says the bill will provide certainty to taxpayers and markets. Scam victims could automatically get up to $3,000 back from their bank, telco or tech platform under a new government proposal. National Consumer Affairs reporter Michael Atkin has more.
3: Scam victims who have their money stolen should get paid back quickly if it's a small amount. Assistant Treasurer Daniel Molino is proposing that people ripped off for $3,000 or less are automatically reimbursed by their bank, telco or tech platform. He says that would stop lengthy fights over small amounts that frustrate victims and tie up the resources of companies. He's rejected concerns that would make people blasé about avoiding scams. Larger losses will go through a dispute

0: days, the Israeli military has been intensifying its bombardment of claimed Hezbollah sites in the south in response to a surge in explosive drone attacks by the Iranian-backed militant group. The Israeli evacuation warning, which the Lebanese community views as a forced displacement order, covers an area where hundreds of thousands of people live. Lebanese health authorities say more than 3,200 people have been killed in Israeli strikes since March. Hundreds of them are women and children. Matthew Doran, ABC News, Jerusalem.
1: The ABC's managing director, Hugh Marks, has confirmed that the organisation's next news director will be an external appointment. News director Justin Stevens resigned yesterday after 4 years in the role and 19 years for the ABC. Mr Marks would not comment on suggestions that Mr Stevens was encouraged to leave, but has told a Senate inquiry his replacement is all but locked in.
2: I expect an announcement will be made imminently. And we will proceed with a candidate who I think has the potential to lead the organisation editorial into a bright future.
1: A 24-year-old woman has been accused of drink driving and having a large samurai-style knife near the driver's seat. Police say they were called to a crash at Murray Bridge last night. The driver allegedly produced a blood alcohol reading of 0.179 and she's lost her licence for 12 months. South Australia's weather: Renmark, cloudy 18, Mount Gambier, partly cloudy 16, Port Lincoln, a possible shower 18, Port Pirie, partly cloudy 19. Adelaide, morning fog, a top of 18 degrees, currently 15, tomorrow, showers increasing 19, Saturday, showers 18, Sunday, showers 17, Monday, showers 21, on Tuesday, showers with a top of 18 degrees, and Wednesday, showers expected, a top of 17 degrees being forecast. 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
3: Are you concerned that community sport is being forgotten as a result of the upgrades that will be

Welcome to the second hour of the morning's program. Hello to everyone across regional South Australia tuning in at this time of your morning. The number of students homeschooled in South Australia has doubled since the start of COVID. What does that mean for a children's education and also their families? The CEO of the Education Department will join you in a moment. Also this hour, legislation for the federal government's changes to capital gains tax are due into Parliament today. Phil Currie, political editor at the Australian Financial Review, will be your Canberra correspondent today. And it is a Thursday, so it means the music power is in your hands with Rewrite the Playlist. This is where you are given two songs and you have to choose which song you'd like to either save here on the morning's program or see disappear for the rest of 2026, or cut, as my producers want me to say. I know some of you don't like me using that word. I know it hurts you. You think we're dialing this up too much. It's up to you.

Okay, so you need to text cut Bangles or cut ferry to 0467 922 891. Get your votes coming through. Quite a few of you have already cast your vote. Cut Bangles. Brian must stay. Thank you for this. On the other side, get rid of Brian Ferry. Chris, down in Happy Valley, keep them both. And then also another perspective here. I agree with Dr. Carl, read the songs. So keep them coming through on 0467 922 891. I also need to give you some breaking news right now. And the Commonwealth is suing the manufacturer of the firefighting foam containing PFAS chemicals that have contaminated 28 defence bases right across Australia. The Attorney General, Michelle Rowland, has released a statement confirming the government has launched legal action against 3M Australia in the federal court. As I talk to you, she is addressing journalists right now at Parliament House in Canberra. Of course, it is a sitting week in federal parliament. The Attorney General says the government is seeking damages to recover what she is calling the, quote, significant cost of investigating, managing and remediating contamination resulting from 3M's firefighting foam. The government alleges 3M misrepresented the effects of the product and they did not fully disclose what it knew about the environmental risks. So that is some breaking news there, that the federal government is suing the US industrial giant 3M for PFAS cleanup costs. We're talking about damages here that the government is seeking of around $2 billion. So continue to stay tuned here to

0: that's in hand. They've got to make sure they've got to demonstrate that they've got the resources to do that, and that what the planning meets the goals of the Australian curriculum or something similar to that, and that there's an appropriate learning environment. And then they have to demonstrate that they're going to provide for the child's social interaction, because we know how important that is for learning and development. We don't want children kind of being isolated. And so if they can do all of those things and meet those criteria, then they'll get approved, as I say, for 12 months to do homeschooling.
1: On the other side of the equation here, Martin, can families be refused?
0: So families do get refused, and that's most often because they've just not been able to demonstrate that they've got an appropriate learning program, because we're not compromising on that. That's non-negotiable. The children have to learn. It's the reason why we make schooling compulsory. If they don't meet those requirements, we might support them a bit and say, look, if you can add this or make sure you've got that, then we'll reconsider it. But we definitely

0: refuse people who don't meet those criteria.
1: You're listening to Martin Westwell. He is the Chief Executive of the Department of Education. It is 12 minutes past 10 here on 891 ABC Adelaide Mornings. We're talking about the rise in recent years in the number of families and children that are being homeschooled. If I take you back to 2019, there was just over 1,300 children being homeschooled. On the latest data, that's risen to more than 2,300. And 900 students that are being homeschooled or in a homeschool environment, a significant increase over that time. Let's go back to monitoring here, if we can, Martin. How is it monitored by the department exactly?
0: Yeah, so once a family is approved for homeschooling, and they've got all of those things in place, like I said, they've got the appropriate learning program. What we'll do then is each year, we'll visit the family, and that includes talking to the student as well, and looking for evidence of the student's work and that they are progressing, and that you know, because you can have a learning program and it can sit on the shelf. What we want to know is that it's actually going on day to day with the student.

0: hospital is for 12 months. And so then when we do the visit, if things are not on track, we'll again try and provide a bit of support to help people to really get things on track. But if that's not happening, then we just don't give them another approval for the next 12 months and that child has to go back to school.
1: And that also must be a pretty challenging conversation to have, though, Martin Westwell, and that when that decision is made. I mean, I'd imagine there'd be significant pushback in some circumstances from families.
0: Yeah, of course there is. But, you know, we'll do this in partnership with families and support them to improve and to meet the requirements and the standard. But as I say, we're not compromising on this. Our students need to learn. It's a requirement that they're learning, and if they're not going to school, they have to achieve that at home. And if that's not happening, it's back to school.
1: Text coming in here. Here on the West Coast, this person writes, Air Peninsula, lots of young families are on the road in caravans, excellent classroom and learning environment. Can this be done? You say there is a 12-month approval process, but can it be done for a shorter period of time as well, Martin?
0: Yeah, so it depends what that travelling looks like. If that's a, you know,

0: permanently, you know, moving from space to space. We do have a few people who make those applications, and we're really keen then to just make sure that they have got a program, they're doing the learning, but they've got that appropriate learning environment, because we know how important that is to students' learning too.
1: We've got another perspective here on the text line. Share your thoughts on 0467922891. This person says parents no longer want their children indoctrinated by woke liberal teachers trying to brainwash the youth into left-wing ideologies. They school them at home and then enroll them in multiple extracurricular activities and sporting clubs where they get socialised without being

0: years and they become more social animals and developing those social skills that are going to get them stand them in good stead for the rest of their lives. We know how important they are, and that's why one of the criteria is that parents have to demonstrate that they're going to provide opportunities for their child's social interaction.
1: Another thought here from Josh. I'm sure that some parents that do not register for homeschooling, wondering if there's any penalty for this.
0: Oh, yes, it's illegal to not school your child. So there's a requ it's, of course, it's the law. It's that students that children have to go to school until the compulsory age of 17, and they must be enrolled in a school, a government school or a non-government school, and then they get an exemption to do homeschooling. So they're enrolled in the school and then they get the exemption. If there are children who have not gone to school or stopped going to school, that is against the law, and there's certainly sanctions available.
1: I want to go back to where these numbers have gone since 2019, and the fact we have seen such a growth since then, between 2019 and the latest statistics in 2025. Do you think there is a link to COVID? Why numbers have grown so quickly in and around this space?
0: Yes, I think there's a couple of things. I think if you look at the long-term data, I think there was an underlying very slow increase in the number of students that were being homeschooled. That was true in South Australia and it's true in the rest of Australia. In fact, probably just slightly less of a proportion of students in South Australia than the national picture. And then when COVID hit, absolutely we saw a big step up in that more parents were concerned about their children. Naturally, we understood that, and then pulled them out of school. Lots of those students came back to school, of course, after COVID, but some didn't, and that prevalence, the proportion of students who were being homeschooled, did rise, and as again now has continued to rise slowly after that big step that we saw around COVID.
1: Martin Worswell, thank you for joining us.
0: Pleasure. Thanks, Rory.
1: 20 minutes past 10. Martin Worswell is the Chief Executive of the Department of Education here in South Australia. Continue to share your views on this. 0467922891 is the number if you want to send us a message, particularly as we head towards the statewide soapbox, which we try to get onto on a Thursday at around a quarter to 11. Again, it is a Thursday, so you have an opportunity to have your say when it comes to rewriting the playlist. It is a battle between the Bangles and Brian Ferry today. Lots of you texting in. Cut is too polite for what you should do with the Bangles' Manic Monday. Thank you very much for that offering. Good morning, Cut the Bangles. Brian Rules, thanks. That's from Suzanne there in Theberton. Don't get rid of the songs. Rory, get rid of the segment. Oh, thank you very much for that offering. Cut the person, clown who picked these twos. Well, look, this is a list that is provided here for you to consider. And another perspective here. I loathe the Cut segment. Accidentally had my radio on 891 today, normally Radio National on a Thursday morning. Very, very annoying. Well, lots of people are participating and getting their votes in. A lot of people. So keep them coming through, either Cut Bangles or Cut Brian to 0467922891. Soon you will go to Canberra. Phil Currie, he will be your federal political correspondent today. I'm sure he'll have something to say about what Michelle Rowland, the Attorney General, has been saying as I talk to you right now in Parliament House regarding this legal action the federal government has launched against 3M, which is being branded the largest ever claim brought by the Commonwealth against the company. This relates to the use of PFAS and chemicals in PFAS retardants. So lots to hear from Phil Currie very soon. But next, a family's desperate search to try and find a donor match to save their son.
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1: Jet is 14 months old and is in the fight of his life. He needs a stem cell transplant, and his family is on a desperate search to find the needle in the haystack match.

0: that could potentially change his life. Chloe is Jet's mum. Hello, Chloe.
1: Hi, hi. Thank you for having me.
0: Tell us about Jet.
1: Jet is a 14-month-old boy who has recently been diagnosed with an incredibly rare genetic condition called Wiskott-Aldridge syndrome. Wiskott-Aldridge syndrome is characterized by thrombocytopenia and immunodeficiency, and presents a high risk of life-threatening conditions such as internal bleeding and malignancies.
0: So just how recently was he diagnosed here, Chloe?
1: So my son was diagnosed on the 20th of April this year, so quite recent. But we have been on a very long and exhausting medical journey to get to where we are today. My son had been experiencing chronic illnesses, such as frequent infections and thrombocytopenia, which is low platelets. And we've spent a lot of time in hospitals and doctor's offices. And we waited 6 months for genetic testing to come back from Melbourne to finally receive this diagnosis.
0: You say it has been a long journey. That must have had a huge impact on you and your family.
1: Absolutely. It's emotionally draining to not understand exactly what is going on, but also it can be, it is also financially draining for our family as well, because we've had to take a lot of time out of work to get Jet interstate for biopsies, everything like that.
0: So explain to us what treatment he needs and what the cure could be.
1: Yes. So we have been told that there is only one cure available for Jet's condition, and that is a stem cell transplant. We have already had, we've had these discussions. Everyone agrees that this is going to take place. We've started the process of HLA typing to find a donor for our son. So that's where we're currently at. We're currently trying to find that right match so we can start this process for him.
0: Chloe, on that, just how difficult is it to find the right match?
1: It's incredibly tricky. A donor needs to share the same genetic makeup as our son, which is incredibly complicated when you have mixed heritage. To sort of put this into perspective, only 1.55% of the Australian population is currently registered as a stem cell donor. And out of those people, only 1.9% are of Aboriginal and Torres Strait Islander heritage. So we immediately recognised that we were at a massive disadvantage, and we knew that we had to do something to try and seek out Jet's donor ourselves.
0: So if there is someone who is listening to you right now, Chloe, what can they do?
1: Look, there isn't a lot of information circulating about stem cell donors, but it is incredibly simple.

0: You simply register online, and within 7 business days, a swab kit will arrive at your address. You just swab your cheek and send it back. It's really that simple. And once you're in the system, your DNA is cross-matched with everyone on the registry who needs a transplant. So if you're a match, you're contacted. If not, you remain there as hope for someone else in the future.
1: Because this isn't just about Jet, is it?
0: No, no, this isn't. This has turned into something far greater than that. So our appeal, in our first round of the appeal, we had 482 registrations for Jet's appeal. Mm. Now it's 740 registrations for Jet's appeal, 60% of whom are of Aboriginal and Torres Strait Islander heritage. And we are making a direct and positive step towards health equity and closing the gap at the moment.
1: Because, because Chloe, your family has ties back to York Peninsula. Are you hoping that there are people in that part of South Australia in particular who will consider this for Jet?
0: Absolutely. I'm considering everybody. I'm considering absolutely everybody. We've reached Aboriginal people across the country doing this for Jet. But we are really hoping that people will just, will support us as much as can, because we can't imagine our lives without our son. But this gives us the opportunity of being able to give Jet the life he deserves, to celebrate more birthdays, to make more memories.
1: And just for people who are not familiar with the process, what is involved if you do end up donating stem cells?
0: It's very similar to donating blood, essentially. So 90% of the time, it's taken the same way as you would donate blood. It's just a bit of a longer day. 10% of the time, it's taken the same way you would have it as a bone marrow biopsy, but that is subject to the patient at the end of the day and what their specialist teams believe is best for them.
1: And let's work through and say you do manage to track down a match. Where does this treatment have to happen? Will you have to move? Because you're currently based in the Northern Territory, aren't you?
0: Yes. So unfortunately in the Northern Territory, we do not have the services available to provide Jet the care he requires. So we have all of our subspeciality teams interstate, and we deal with them quite regularly, but Jet's transplant will take place in a southern hospital. Yes.
1: Chloe, how are you holding up?
0: It is an incredibly difficult journey, but the outpour of support that we've had from Australia has really given me the strength to continue advocating for my son and give me hope that we're almost there. I believe that if we have more people come together for Jet, we will find this match.
1: Chloe, thank you for taking time to speak to us this morning. Let's keep in contact, and fingers crossed you get some good news soon when it comes to Jet and finding the right person, the right match.
0: Thank you so much, and thank you for having me on air today.
1: Chloe there, Jet's mum, telling you about the search they are trying to find when it comes to a stem cell donor here. Her family has ties back to York Peninsula, based in the Northern Territory. Jet is just 14 months old and is facing some real significant health challenges. Chloe, thank you again. It is 10:30. Soon, it's the statewide soapbox. 1-300-222-891 is the number to call. But next, the breaking news that I brought you at the top of this hour regarding the federal government seeking its largest ever claim against a company over the use of PFAS chemicals in firefighting foam. Very soon, you will go to Canberra for the latest in federal politics with Phil Currie from the Australian Financial Review. It is Thursday, so you have the opportunity to rewrite the playlist. Not long left to get your votes in. Do you want to keep Brian Ferry or do you want to keep the Bangles? Text CUT Ferry to 0467 922 891, or text CUT Bangles to 0467 922 891. This person writes, I love Manic Monday. Reminds me of my childhood. Play that one, Rory. Well, it's not up to me. It's up to you. you get to vote. And then another text here from John down there at Rosewater.

0: Save the Bangles for their brighter tune. Save Brian Ferry because he was he has Jerry Hall's input. She was nearly Jerry Ferry. John, thank you very much for that as well. Next to Canberra.
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0: Political editor at the Australian Financial Review, Phil Currie. Welcome back to Mornings.
5: Morning, Rory.
0: Fairly significant announcement in the last 20 minutes or so from Michelle Rowland when it comes to damages. $2 billion from 3M the federal government is seeking. Just remind us of the history of this.
5: Oh, look, I'm not fully briefed of this, but yep. It's been going on for years. This is I think sort of the PFAS dispute. You know, so there's been these sort of legal cases and lots of complaints and numerous inquiries into the effects around military bases, Air Force bases and stuff, especially up on the East Coast here and so forth, about what's happened to local communities because of these chemicals that were used on these bases, firefighting chemicals and stuff. And this has happened around the world too, Rory. There's actually a Netflix film about it. But so from what I understand, the government has decided that there's a sufficient evidence there on a prima facie basis to launch a case against 3M, which is the giant US manufacturer of this PFAS chemical, which is, you know, causing all manner of trouble in the United States as well and stuff. So that's sort of the extent of my knowledge. The Attorney General is speaking as I'm speaking to you, but announcing they're going to pursue $2 billion in damages from this company.
0: Yeah, it is, and they're branding it. It's the largest claim of its type. Brought on by the government. The Attorney General is suggesting that the government will argue the manufacturer withheld the company's own environment laboratory testing, which showed there were significant adverse environmental effects associated with the use of 3M's firefighting foams.
5: Yeah. So, and that's been that's been long alleged worldwide. They did the same in the US and places like that too. So
0: Let's leave that one there. That is a story that will continue to be reported on throughout the day. Today also, what do we know when it comes to the federal government and its introduction of its changes to CGT?
5: So they're pushing ahead. They're pushing ahead unperturbed by all the complaints and the criticisms. So 9:30 this morning, 9 o'clock your time, Treasurer Chalmers introduced the bill into the House of Representatives. So that's the one that will put the curbs on negative gearing, change the way capital gains are taxed, you know, bring in a less generous system than the 50% discount we've had for the last almost 30 years, and then also, it's also tied to the $250 a year tax rebate you're going to get in 2 years' time, as well as this $1,000 standard tax deduction. So they're tying the good bits to the bad bits. So when the coalition opposes the bill, as it will, they'll run around saying they hate tax cuts. So that was introduced this morning. We've just learned, Rory, that there'll be a whole 3 weeks to have a Senate inquiry, and then the government will ram this through the Senate by July 2nd because they want us to stop talking about it. There's no actual time. They don't need to get it through by July 2nd. Yeah. July 2nd is because that's when rises for the winter break.
0: Correct.
5: And they don't want this going over the winter break and sort of coming back at them again in September. Although, having said that, they still have to work out some exemptions for some small businesses, which will come later down the track. But all the indications are they'll be very few and very limited. So
0: There's obviously, I mean, you've spoken to Brand Black from the Business Council of Australia. They've jumped in to this as it's almost like, again, we know this was announced a fortnight ago, but as it's got to this pointy end, you've seen more and more industry groups have their say on this.
5: Yeah, Look, what's going on here? It's really interesting. So for your listeners, like, this sort of began, the rhetoric around this budget, leading up to this budget, even though the government sort of was still claiming they weren't going to do any of this, but enough leaked out. But the rhetoric was that this would be about fixing the housing problem. You know, there's several ways to fix the housing problem, but one of them is the, you know, to get the investors out of auctions. And that was not very unpopular. That was, there's been next to no resistance to that. If you're going to sort of put limits on negative gearing, but especially the capital gains, so a first home buyer couple could turn up at an auction and not get outbid by an investor or a builder who's just going to tart the house up and flip it in 12 months' time, you know. And this was a problem at auctions. And there was sort of, you know, as I've sort of written, that was about as hard as pushing on an open door in terms of political resistance. So what happened on budget night is, yeah, they didn't just do that. They actually
0: went a lot
5: applied the capital gains taxes across the board, so to shares, to small. The real anger is in the business sector. You know, people who've run small businesses and want to sell them, as, you know, it's all part of your retirement strategy. You start the business, you build the business. You don't pay yourself a wage in some cases. You don't pay super, but the whole plan is you sell that business at retirement, that becomes your super. And that's all. Yeah, there are exemptions for some, but it's all very messy and unclear. And then some of them are structured through trust. So what we sort of have, Rory, is the government argue in question time and in parliament, they're just talking about the housing side of it. This is to help young people buy a house. And all the criticism is coming from the business sector. And a lot of young people for whom this budget was ostensibly aimed at, or was designed because it was meant to help them get a house. But all the young ones who buy shares now to try and build a deposit, they're cranky as well. So it's sort of like we're having this argument on parallel tracks. You know, the business, no one's complaining about the housing stuff except the opposition, but it's very muted. But when you've got all the business groups now lined up against this budget, they're lined up against the application to business and investment and what it's going to do to that side of things. No, but then government saying, yeah, but it's good for housing. So, yeah, we've got these two arguments that aren't really meeting.
0: Because could there be a problem here for the opposition as well? Because if it actually does end up achieving what the government hopes it to achieve and they've been talking it down, that's a problem in time.
5: Sort of, but why clobber business? This is the argument. And, you know, like we asked the Treasurer this yesterday, and he's saying, look, when John Howard changed the treatment of capital gains in 1999, they brought in this 50% flat discount rather than the inflation-based model. The effect of that was, over the last 30 years, it's skewed investment away from shares into housing, right? Which, and no one disagrees. The problem is that housing, when you couple it with negative gearing, has become too an attractive investment, and to the point where housing became an investment thing rather than a basic right. And so, you know, that's what they call a distortion. It's created this distortion. And I asked the Treasurer, well, why not just distort it away from housing and leave everything else alone? I mean, what's the problem with people starting businesses or buying shares? What's the problem you're trying to fix there? Oh, we can't do that because that would create another distortion. And that sort of doesn't really make sense, if you like. I mean, so anyhow, that's where, the government themselves were only going to do this to housing. Then about a month out from budget, Treasury talked them into sort of doing it across the board, I think probably because they needed the money, Rory, because they wanted to offer this sort of $4.80 tax cut in 2 years' time. And it sort of happened around the same time, I think, Chalmers lost the fight internally on taxing gas, which had they done something on that, they probably would have had plenty for a tax cut and could have left small business alone. So we're at this stage with the budget where this business feels like it's collateral damage. Why have you done this to us? You know, it's hard enough trying to run a business in this environment with all the other taxes and laws that they have to comply with. And it's muddied the message of the budget.
0: But then even work, and that's what I want to get back to, Phil. Let's walk it back even more. We are now more than 2 weeks after the federal budget, and we are still talking about the federal budget.
5: Yeah.
0: That is not necessarily what, from a government perspective, they wanted to be doing.
5: If it had just been housing, we probably wouldn't be talking about it. And I was talking to, you know, people in the coalition, and they said, if they'd just done housing, we'd be grumbling at a much lower level because, you know, they're philosophically opposed to, you know, removing negative gearing and stuff like that. But it wouldn't be, but they would sort of be pretty happy for it to all go away themselves. So, no, that's right. So, look, you know, they've done what they've done for their reasons, and it will go through the Senate. I have no doubt. All they need is the Greens.
0: Yeah.
5: I mean, one of the reasons I think they sort of went further than probably they were originally intending to, because they can, you know, because the Senate's virtually, the Labor virtually runs the Senate, the Greens very rarely, if at all, stand in the way of anything. So, you know, it's a bit like when John Howard had the Senate back in 04, which you've got to be a bit careful about, because...
0: Well, that didn't go so well.
5: Yeah, he won the Senate in the 04 election, and then he got all greedy and ran through work choices, and that was the end of him. So sometimes it's good to have a few limits on your ambition. But, yeah, it's... What are we? What year are we in? 2026, Rory, this time next year when there's another budget, there will be a year to the next election.
0: Yeah.
5: And so you can imagine, yeah, that's why they're doing it now and not next year.
0: Phil, it's a busy sitting day. Thank you.
5: No worries.
0: Phil Curry there, the political editor with the Australian Financial Year at 18 minutes to 11. You can share your thoughts on the discussion we've just had there on 1300 222 891. When we move into the statewide soapbox, it is a Thursday, which means you have had the chance to rewrite the playlist here on the morning's program. Two songs up for grabs today, and the verdict is in.
4: 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South Australia.
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0: Brian Ferry stays on the playlist. The statewide soapbox after Let's Stick Together.

0: Brian Ferry. Let's stick together at a quarter to 11 on 891 ABC Adelaide. Mornings from right across South Australia at this time of the day, which means it's time for the statewide soapbox.
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0: Good morning, Scott.
5: Yeah, good day. How you going? I just heard your announcement about the PFAS. And the AFFF, the firefighting foam, class action.
0: The federal government has launched action to sue 3M Australia over PFAS contamination at defence sites around the country. Scott, what's your experience in this space?
5: Yeah, well, I was a military firefighter in the army back in 79 to 82 when we got this stuff in, and I remember clearly 3M. Telling us this stuff's just like shampoo, you know, it's really safe and it works fantastic. Well, it did work fantastic, brilliant at doing the thing it was designed for. But then, many years later, we all started getting a lot of health effects, and a lot of my mates have died from cancer over the years. And people around military bases have been compensated for the contamination in the soils and in the groundwater, things like that. But the thing that's been ignored is us guys who actually use the stuff. You know, we were covered in this gear all the time, you know, and the protective clothing back in those days was pretty average, if at all. And because they said it was just like shampoo, you know, that's how we treated it. We washed the trucks with it, we were covered in it, our clothes were contaminated, we went home, contaminated our families. I've got multiple health issues, and we've been fighting this for 40 years to try and get some compensation and actually get recognised by the government. So hopefully it's not just a money grab for the government, and they're going to start looking after us fireys, army veterans who actually use the gear. And that's been ignored. That's the silence has been deafening. That how we've been ignored and just ignored. It's just unbelievable. So. Fingers crossed.
0: Scott, I'm sorry to hear about your mates. How about your health at the moment?
5: Oh, I'm shocking condition. You know, I've got, I think, 12 of the major conditions that affected by PFAS, but the government won't recognise. And my blood level says greater than 50, and the safe level that I've been told was 4.5, parts per billion or whatever. I'm not sure the proper terms, but... yeah, mine says, the little arrow, greater than 50. Mm. So, my blood levels are horrendous. And I've suffered for the last, 40 years of shocking conditions.
0: Mm.
5: So, but trying to get recognised, that's our goal.
0: Yeah. And can I ask about the families of your friends that you keep in contact with?
5: Yeah. One guy, my kids too, have had birth defects. And another guy, all of his kids from different wives as well, all suffered birth defects that are unexplainable. But we're trying to stay strong as a group. We've started a group called the Retired Firefighters Group, and we put a submission into the recent Senate inquiry into PFAS, and just about every expert mentioned us as the most contaminated group, because we use the stuff neat. But it's just amazing that the government haven't recognised us and even inquired about, how we've suffered and the cancers and stuff. I think I'm the only one in my small little group, my good mates, that hadn't had a cancer yet. But I've got a precancerous condition, so I'm just monitoring regularly. So, yeah.
0: Well, Scott, I appreciate you wanting to share your story with us today.
5: And good on you.
0: Let's keep in contact.
5: Beauty. Thanks for cover.
0: There you go. There's Scott there, a former Army firefighter, responding to the news around the federal government launching action against 3M over its use of PFAS chemicals. They're talking about $2 billion in damages. Why have they landed on that number? Well, that's because the federal government has so far spent $1.3 billion in response to the chemicals. Scott, thank you for your call. It is 9 minutes to 11. Let's go to Roger staying on this issue. Hello, Roger.
6: Morning, Rory.
0: Roger, what was your experience?
6: I was a fire tech at the RAF base, and every 5 years we'd have to test the PFAS by using the fire extinguishing system in the aircraft hangars.
0: Mm.
6: And we had to clean it up without the appropriate gear and stuff. And so the rest of the staff would leave, or the RAF staff would leave the premises as we were testing and cleaning up, but we had to stay there and clean it up. And then when we realised it was potentially risky, a number of me and my colleagues applied for this class action, but apparently we were too late.
0: Mm. Mm. And you, I mean, you were on the line listening to Scott's experience. How's your health been?
6: Not great. I had a heart attack last year. I'm not sure if that contributed to it, but yeah, so I've got another few health issues, but
0: yeah. Well, Roger, I appreciate your call as well. Thank you.
6: Okay, thanks, Ben.
0: Let's go now to Megan. Hello, Megan.
7: Hello, Rory. I'm phoning about the NDIS submissions, and I'm a physiotherapist, and I work partly in the NDIS and partly with a mixed caseload.
0: Mm.
7: And many of my, in fact, I would say all of my NDIS clients and their families all express that the therapy that they do with me and with other health practitioners, while they value it, our therapy is really only there to help them build their capacity so that they can live their lives. And they express that the thing that really makes the biggest difference is actually the social support.
0: Mm.
7: And the therapies are just enabling them to better experience the social supports.
0: Well, I mean, if you're obviously listening to Zoe earlier in the program, and her Brody's experience in that space, and how beneficial it's been for him.
7: Yeah, absolutely. I imagine you know, Brody or someone like him has probably had a physiotherapist or an occupational therapist look at things like helping him to build up his strength and coordination to push the lawnmower, or his ability to communicate with his clients and that. But the whole point of our therapies is so that people like Brody can do the things that he's doing.
0: Megan, thank you for calling and sharing your perspectives. Let's stay with this one. Koa's called in. Hello, Koa.
8: Hello, how are you?
0: Koa, what's your perspective?
8: Well, the social and community supports is what my son uses a lot. He goes out in the community, goes on buses. That support's helped him ride buses safely compared to where he was a few years ago. If they completely cut that, my concern is that they can just cut it halfway through a plan, or at the end of your plan, they'll just cut it and you can't review it. So that will be detrimental to him. He also does day options too, and has come a long way since doing that. And the 2-to-1 funding that he currently has, they threaten to put him back to 1-to-1 funding every 12 months. And right. I have to fight that every 12 months. So it's quite stressful.
0: Yeah. Well, Koa, thank you for calling and sharing your family's experience with the NDIS. Again, you have until tomorrow to make a submission to the federal government about the changes that are being proposed. It is almost 5 minutes to 11. Hello, Keith.
9: Hey, how are you, Rory? Thanks for calling.
0: Well, just let's remind everyone, Keith, you spoke to us. We played your interview last Monday here on the Mornings program regarding the issue you had with a certain painting contractor. Now, we won't use any names we have this discussion here, Keith. We obviously had the Minister for Consumer and Business Affairs on at the start of the program. What more can you tell us about your circumstance and the contractor you were engaged with?
9: Okay, well, we discussed in last time we spoke, I engaged someone who gave me a reputable business name that was linked to their ABN number with some slight grammatical differences of an actual business name with a builder's license number. I use this person for what is really minor works, which should have not been problematic. And long story short, they sent me false pictures of the job completed that were doctored. I paid their invoice because they told me that they had personal circumstances, and they stole $2,500 worth of equipment from me, which meant I then had to redo their work, make it up to the customer that I had accidentally allowed a criminal to their property. And now I've had to replace my equipment, which has put me $7,000 out of pocket. Since we last spoke, like almost immediately after it went to air, I was contacted by CBS and someone who appears to be a senior police officer with SAPOL. CPS asked for the information of the transactions, the work and what happened, and they were told me they're unable to help me with the criminal side, which is theft. Police told me there's more important things on their list, and they're unable to help me immediately, though they know exactly where he's lived. His car is unregistered in the driveway. They know he's been driving unregistered. He has a history. So the police were no help. However, CBS have just advised me that they've issued this person with $10,000 worth of expiation notices for acting unlawfully and unlicensed. They received that immediately now, so they would be knowing right now that they have to pay it. They've also advised me that there's thousands or tens of thousands of other fines that they've already received. I also know that there's been court awarded amounts that they're meant to pay. Ultimately, they don't pay these, they don't show up to court, and they continue to operate and act as a fraudulent scammer.
0: Well, Keith, thank you for taking the time to give us that update. This is going to be an issue we're going to stick on here on the mornings program, because it's clearly you're not alone from what we've heard as well. Keith, thank you for being open with us again. Let's keep in contact as well. It is almost 2 minutes to 11. Joe Laverty is with you now. Hello, Joe.
10: Good Lord. That is a wild story, isn't it?
0: Yep. Yeah, it's and Keith was fantastic to talk to in a really difficult set of circumstances for him as he's trying to run his business, having lost money and also lost equipment, and now this person looks like they've been given $10,000 worth of expiation notices too.
10: I want to talk about millipedes on afternoons. It's also a big problem, Rory. I know that it's. It is also
0: dodgy tradies to millipedes.
10: Yes, and so this is actually what people's memories of the great millipede invasion of around about the 1960s, I think it was. And I know about this because I was hanging out with my nan and my good friend Eddie. I think they're both in their 80s, and they were saying, "Remember the millipede invasion of the back in the 60s? I think it was." And oh, it was bad. They talked about it for ages. They had to shovel the millipedes. You were shoveling millipedes into the fire, apparently. And apparently
0: that'll do it.
10: They came in on the ship or something.
0: It'd be like a snap, crackle, pop, I would have thought, if they went into the fire.
10: I mean, it's pretty grim. Yeah. So do you remember the millipede invasion? When was it? How bad was it? And just about any invasion, really. Fly invasion, grasshopper invasion, I'm here.
0: Well, there's also a bit of locust movements in and around various parts of South Australia at the moment. We've spoken about mice as well. We know that there's stronger baits available for farmers too.
10: Invasions, that's what I want to talk about, but particularly the millipede invasion.
0: Joe would love nothing more than a bank of text to come into and read. So 0467922891. Get texting now. Thank you very much for your company today. It's news time.
11: ABC News with Matt Coleman. The Commonwealth is seeking $2 billion in damages from the maker of the firefighting foam that's contaminated dozens of defence bases. The Commonwealth has launched legal action against 3M Australia. It wants to recover the costs of investigating, managing and remediating contamination resulting from the PFAS chemicals contained in the foam. The government alleges 3M misrepresented its effects and did not fully disclose what it knew about the environmental risks. The Attorney General Michelle Rowland says the legal claim is the largest ever brought by the Commonwealth.
12: The Commonwealth is seeking more than $2 billion in damages to recover significant past and future expenses incurred Let me be clear. This is the largest legal claim ever brought by the Commonwealth.
11: An army firefighter between 1979 and 1982 named Scott has told 891 ABC Adelaide that 3M originally told them that PFAS was just like shampoo.
5: You know, it's really safe and it works fantastic. Well, it did work fantastic. Brilliant at doing the thing it was designed for. You know, many years later, we all started getting a lot of health effects, and a lot of my mates have died from cancer over the years, and we were covered in this gear all the time, you know, and the protective clothing back in those days was pretty average, if at all. Mm. And because they said it was just like shampoo, you know, that's how we treated it.
11: The Federal Treasurer has introduced Labor's tax changes to the lower house of Parliament. The legislation seeks to overhaul the capital gains tax system and wind back negative gearing. It also includes a $250 tax offset and a $1,000 instant tax deduction for working Australians. The Treasurer, Jim Chalmers, says it will make the tax system fairer.
13: It cuts taxes for

0: every Australian worker again and again.
1: Yeah.
0: It makes it easier for people to buy their first home, and it better aligns the tax treatment of labour income and asset income.
2: Police say tracking more than 20 kilometres of creek beds on a remote sheep station has not provided any new evidence in the Gus Lamont case. Detectives and Star Group officers returned to the Oak Park station on Tuesday. The four-year-old disappeared in September last year. George Yankovic is in Yunta, about half an hour away from the property.
3: This is the 11th time police have been back to this property. The word from South Australian Police Commissioner Grant Stevens was that they won't stop searching for Gus. The initial week-long search back in September were done under the assumption that Gus had essentially wandered off on his own accord. Back in February, there was a pretty major turn. They are now considering Gus's disappearance to be a major crime, and we are expecting a press conference tomorrow whether or not there is any major update.
2: The state government says it's introduced new penalties for unlicensed trade work. Fines of up to $150,000 will apply for individuals who repeatedly offend, and $550,000 for companies. On-the-spot fines of $5,000 will also apply for falsely claiming to be licensed or registered. The Consumer and Business Services Minister Michael Brown says there's been an increase in complaints in the last 12 months, and he's urging people to shop around.
4: The fact is, you don't need to just accept what you've been told by the tradie. If they say this is my call-out fee and you think it's too high, ring someone else and find out what their call-out fee is.
2: A long-serving member of a reconciliation group in Adelaide says he's gained a new perspective on the stolen generations. Mike Lawson has been a member of the Blackwood Reconciliation Group for more than 30 years. He's met Ian Seymour, who only found out he was Aboriginal and adopted 3 years ago. Mr. Seymour joined the group in 2024, and he then met his brother Alan Edwards after almost 60 years of separation because of the stolen generations. Their mother, Avis Gale, was also taken from her mother as a baby. Mr. Lawson says he has learnt a lot from the family.
5: Aboriginal people are still living a different life to many of us, and have challenges that they must meet, and we sometimes don't understand those. But we can understand them if we talk to people like Alan and Ian.
2: South Australia's weather: Renmark cloudy 18, Mount Gambier partly cloudy 16, Port Lincoln a possible shower 18, Port Pirie partly cloudy 19, Adelaide morning fog a top of 18 degrees, currently 16. Tomorrow showers increasing 19, Saturday showers 18, Sunday a shower or two 17, Monday showers 21, Tuesday showers 18, and Wednesday showers 17 degrees. ABC News.
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7: So there I was in Auntie Jean's frock.
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16: Jaden Sheridan grew up in regional Victoria, in a town where the future looked pretty grim. And for Jaden, home wasn't any kind of refuge either. His mum wasn't always able to look after him. His biological dad wasn't in the picture at all. So Jaden slept at his nan's or couch surfed. At one point, he lived in an empty commission home with his best mate, whose family were all in jail. Not surprisingly, all of this instability made Jaden a lost and angry kid. He got in trouble for fighting, he sold drugs, and he took them. But in the midst of the chaos around him, the local skate park was one place where Jaden found security and identity. Then when Jaden was just 17, he got some life-changing news. He was going to be a father. And with no positive male role models in sight, Jaden went straight to the place he knew best, the skate park, where he worked out himself how to be a good dad, and along the way, how to help change his town for the better. Jaden ended up founding his own charity called Gnarly Neighbours, which teaches kids how to skate, and where Jaden is the kind of role model he never had. Hi, Jaden.
17: Hello.
16: How did you get your first proper skateboard? What's that story?

0: That one's actually a funny one. I won my first decent skateboard that wasn't the Kmart kind of just what you could get your hands on through Toasted TV.
1: What pray tell is Toasted TV?
0: So Toasted TV was the Cartoon Network kind of thing before school that everyone would watch and most people would know as Cheese TV. I was in that weird little age category where it ticked over and they had Pip and Dan on there. Same cartoons, just different hosts. And there was a photo competition on there and I entered it and I was begging my mum to send the envelope away. And one day I rocked home from school and there was a massive package there and my stepdad and mum were kind of scratching their heads like, what is this? So I opened it up and it was an Australian brand Q-Day skateboard and couldn't have went to someone more like stoked. Like it just made my life at that point. Like it was the best thing ever.
1: So you won the skateboard from a TV competition. What was different about skating with that better board? How did it feel? Do you remember?
0: Oh, just the smoothness and stuff. Like the skateboards that are pushed out to Kmart and stuff like that and the wheels are just like the lowest quality. They don't do what they're meant to. The bearings, they don't turn properly and it can really discourage people from skateboarding. So having that cool skateboard plus the brownie points for being like a rad skater helped a lot.
1: What did it look like? Did it have good graphics and stuff?
0: It was fluoro pink and black. I think I was that kid running around, never had the Vans, wasn't lucky enough for the Vans, but I had the pink checkered Dunlop Volleys. So I thought it was pretty hip. It was pretty fitting.
1: How old were you when you first started skating?
0: I think I was 9. Yeah, so I've been skating, just turned 30 the other day. So, yeah, 21 years.
1: And was it something that you kind of took to right away?
0: Yeah, 100%. So that's what my brain grabbed onto. That was like, I always said, stuff team sports.
1: Why? Why didn't team sports work for you?
0: I had the coordination of a newborn giraffe. And I think I was too insecure and stuff like that, maybe to yell out for the ball. And once I got the ball, didn't know what to do with it. It's like I'd eaten popcorn. Yeah, so it just kind of, it was a way I could like show my creativity, be myself, have a different style to everyone else, but it'd still be okay. And just going to the skate park and having that common interest with people really helped.
1: So the town where you grew up, Jaden, what kind of place was it when you were a kid?
0: Well, it's Seymour. So Seymour is an hour and a half north of Melbourne. It's been labelled as the end of somewhere middle of nowhere quite a few times. And growing up there, that's exactly how it felt. It's top 9% disadvantaged towns in Victoria, low socioeconomic. I think a third of the town is commission housing and a third of the average income is less than $500 per household. So DV rate is triple the state's average. It's a dumping ground for a lot of people that are coming out of jail or low socioeconomic backgrounds.
1: So as a little kid before you were, I guess, kind of aware of that, was it a place with a lot of freedom? Like I imagine there's bush around and how would you spend your time as a little kid outside?
0: Being a little kid there and like being kind of ignorant, like ignorance is bliss to that side of it and not seeing that. It was so much fun. We were running around, we'd always have bindies in our feet, sometimes glass because we never had shoes on, running around on bikes, always getting hurt, learning them life lessons, the crucial ones. Going to the shops, it's like kids these days don't know, like they've got a phone. So if they are on the way to the shops and they hurt themselves or need help, they call. We didn't have that back then. So there's a lot of life lessons we got from it. Kind of being a bit more not so polished and like looked after.
1: It's a small town, so is it the kind of place where everyone knows what's going on with everyone else?
0: Yeah, literally, if they're not related. So it's got a population of about 7,000.

0: then...
1: Was she a drug user as well?
0: It was just maybe like smoking like marijuana and stuff. But from there, that kind of led to like a decline, which also brought to light all the things that she hadn't known about her mental health and stuff like that. So I remember when I was younger, there was one thing which I think helped change things for her as well, that she had a fight with my stepfather at the time. And there's a few instances like where she'd kind of started, probably her words, like lose the plot a bit, where she had all kind of come to a conclusion, where she had tried to, that escalated to her trying to take her life because her mental wasn't okay.
1: So when you were, you know, 8, 9 at home and your mum was struggling with this mental health stuff that wasn't being treated properly and using maybe marijuana, which can exacerbate a lot of that, what did that mean for what she was like to be around for you as a little kid?
0: So at this stage, I was about 5, 6 or something like that. Because I was so young, that kind of stuck with me as something I remembered, and there wasn't much else around there. There was some fights and stuff in the neighbourhood that I can vividly remember, and some like things that might be trauma to a lot of people. I actually think I blocked out all these things, and it's not like emotionally blocked out. I could still remember them, but it wasn't like when I tell the story, it wasn't hard to talk about. I could just talk so freely on it. And I've come to realise as an adult and recently having like a panic attack that I had this feeling of like a big pointy pyramid, black, rushing towards me. It was so immense that it felt like a car crash. And being young and not knowing any better and not being able to remember when I felt that feeling, but remembering the feeling in my head that was like the future, and that's how I was going to die, and I was going to die in a car crash or something. And then as an adult recently, last couple of years, I had one, and it was a panic attack. I was in bed, and like business stresses and stuff like that and life just kind of got me a little bit, and I had this feeling, and it was like an Instagram like story reel of like flicking through it really quick, and all these traumas I had from a young age came back to me and it was like a quick gasp, and I was like, and it was like I'd put all these trauma and things I'd experienced as a kid as like puzzle pieces in this box, and I've put them in order so I could just get on with it and not have to deal with the emotion side. But then after that happened, it kind of shook that box for me, and I kind of realised there's all these things that were actual detrimental to my mental health as a kid that I had processed myself and kind of rearranged. So I think there's a fair few things like that. So as a kid, I was none the wiser to it all, if you know what I mean. And it just felt like the norm.
1: When you were still pretty young, your mum and stepdad decided to move up to Queensland. Why was that?
0: That was shortly after all these problems. I think just seeing the kind of rip that Seymour can pull people into very quickly. I think they just wanted like a
1: fresh start.
0: Fresh start, yeah, and that's exactly what it became up there.
1: And what was life like for you in Queensland?
0: Oh, it was phenomenal. It was the best. Like, I've got the best memories. Like, I'm on a trip right now taking my son through the best time of my life, or back then the best time of my life, to show him everywhere. And
1: why? What was different? What felt different living in Queensland from Seymour?
0: Up there was just a different community. Like, they didn't get up there and fall into a wrong crowd or anything like that. My mum was so happy. She was cooking all the time. Like, my mum is a beautiful person. She's got such a big heart. And
1: what would she cook for you?
0: She would bake, like, make lasagnas all the time. She would make, like, banoffee.
1: Ah, oh, that's good.
0: All slices. Caramel slice. That's my weak spot. Mint slice. She'd cook it all. But her caramel slice and Mars bar slice, just next level.
1: That must have been a real relief for her too, to be able to look after you and look after herself that way.
0: Yeah, 100%. Yeah, the quality of life was so much different up there. And I think the ocean air just does something to you. So, and she benefited from that the most.
1: Were you still skating?
0: Yeah, so that's where I actually won the skateboard and stuff, was up there. I lived there from 6 till 12.
1: And then what led your mum to move back to Seymour?
0: My stepfather got a job up in Townsville. And we're going to move to Townsville, and that's when they had some big

0: floods. So I think they had a hurricane. And so we had already left the house and got stuck in accommodation. When we got stuck in accommodation, it was obviously just a money pit. And my mum got sick of living out of bag, I think, and just said, we got to go back to Seymour. So she up and left back to Seymour, and that's kind of very pivotal to how life went for, I think, all of us down there.
1: What was it like to be back in that little town again?
0: In Queensland, before I left, I was bullied pretty bad in school. So when I got to Seymour, for me, it was the fresh start. The fresh start, not knowing any better and wanting to fit in somewhere so badly. I just felt like I had something to prove. And obviously had no one knew me there. Even if they knew my mum and family back there, that was about it. So I just had to prove myself to try to be cool. Like, I wanted to be that cool kid because I didn't ever have the opportunity to do that. And then that led to me at a young age trying to fit in with the older kids, lying about things, going out drinking from 12 years old. And I had no older siblings, like no one had responsibility for me. So no one really cared, or like if they cared, who were they going to kind of tell about it?
1: Was your mum keeping much of an eye on you at that point?
0: I think, like, I guess I would say it was a different time. Like, in a small town, it was easy for me to just go out and do things. Like, she didn't know I was going out to do all this stuff. And once I did get caught for going out drinking and I passed out somewhere and someone had let her know, I did get grounded. Like, it wasn't like she was like, oh, yeah, cool, just go do what you want. She still did care.
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3: Today on Conversations, teen dad turned skate teacher and mentor, Jaden Sheridan.
1: You got involved in fighting. What do you remember about that?
0: I think, yeah, there was like it started just in school and just the typical schoolyard toxic masculinity that's, I think, ingrained. And
1: it's just a mystery to me, that urge that lots of young guys have. Like, do you remember wanting to fight, or did you kind of feel you had to?
0: Definitely felt like I had to. Yeah, for sure. Which is a big journey I'm going down now to help other people, and especially school-age students, realise it's not the way. But people had older brothers and stuff like that, and I didn't get into the fighting. Like, I tried to ignore it as much as possible and not get involved, and then it started to happen in school to defend myself and stuff like that. I think it didn't come more prominent until I was a bit older, and I had some hardships. I was just angry at the world, and that's what led me to go down the path of fighting a lot and getting into a lot of trouble.
1: You ended up being put on probation. Was that for fighting, Jaden?
0: Yeah, that was for fighting. So I think what led to all of this is home life. So my stepdad and my mother were using marijuana after getting back there again. And then they split up, and then that kind of took my mum into a bit of a spiral, probably feeling sorry for herself once again, no tools. And then, yeah, so from there was a string of boyfriends, me just going out, and kind of I couldn't be at home because my mum was using drugs, and her mental health, she became unwell again. She said her meds had been changed over and stuff like that. So she was dealing with her own stuff and couldn't be the parent to us that she probably wanted to be as well. And so from there, it was just kind of that trying to prove myself to other people. And then once things started getting worse and worse, was kicked out of school. And then from there, the skate park just became the sanctuary, as we've kind of mentioned, and the role models there just weren't positive. It wasn't a good place to find anyone to look up to. So I think that's where it began and led down to me being on probation, was just being angry at the world and wanting to stamp authority into the world and make myself known and prove myself to these who weren't positive role models and these people that

0: I was once looking up to, and now there's very few like doing well now and being on the straight and narrow. And it's either heavily involved in drugs, in jail for drug offences, murder, attempted murder, if not their life taken away as a product of that. That was the circle we were in.
1: After you were put on probation, it was decided that you couldn't go back and live with your mum. So where were you sent? Who did you go and live with?
0: So I was shipped off to go live with my uncle, and he was fresh out of jail and swore he was not using.
1: Where was he living?
0: He was living in WA. So he was living just out of Perth. And then when I got up there, it was very obvious that he was still using. He was a heroin addict. And I got up there, and after moving in with him, he got kicked out of the house a week later. And then he would take me to go to work or go skate or something like that, and be really would work for however long, and then he would just go pick up some friends and would sit in car parks for hours either waiting for him to get his drugs or him doing the drugs, and I'd just be there, and his girlfriend at the time didn't know, so I was kind of like the little scapegoat.
1: How old were you?
0: I was about 14, 15 when that happened. I remember having like a CD in a car, and it was like a Bliss and Esso CD, and I felt like that CD parented me in the way that when I was in the car, that's all I had. So I would just listen to that on repeat. I can tell you every single word of every single lyric on that thing, because that's all I had to look forward to.
1: Was there any other adult in Perth who had their eyes on you, like a teacher or anybody?
0: I was actually very fortunate when he lost the house. We had no choice but to move in with his girlfriend's family. It was a little three-bedroom house with about like eight to ten of us living there. And it was one of the best senses of family at that time for me. It was actually beautiful. Like it wasn't ideal, and it wasn't, but it was for me, it felt so good. Like there was a household of Indigenous family, half Yamaji, half Noongar, and I kind of just fell into their culture and their ways of things, and it was such an eye-opener for me moving from this small little bogan town where it's so easy to fall into racist, bigotry, misogynistic and everything ways, and just like it was my first mind opening to like different cultures and stuff like that.
1: You know, it's so clear that that's, in terms of what was going on with your uncle and his drug use, a terrible thing to happen around a kid.
0: Yeah.
1: Are you angry looking back, or how do you think about those adults from this place in your life, looking back at what you were thrown into at that age?
0: There's two sides of it for me. My uncle, he's an adult now and he can make his own decisions. He wasn't given the right tools. Like I'm pretty understanding on that for people, but I wouldn't have the time of day for him. My mother, on the other hand, you can't hate the roots of the tree without hating the tree. And my mum, she's a beautiful soul. She wasn't given, didn't have the tools, as I've said multiple times. And I did have resentment for a long time, especially after having my son and knowing I would never, ever put him in the positions of like falling into the wrong stuff, especially again. But at the end of the day, like if I carry that resentment around with me, it's like that is just a kind of energy I'll be teaching and passing on. It just becomes a vicious cycle. I think that removes any accountability on my end as well, which is something I'd love to teach even my mum. Like I know some things would be hard for her to talk about because there's that lack of accountability. But I think I've seen her grow and grow more the more I've had grace for all these things and show her I've got grace. And yeah, so I think there's that two sides of it. It's like there's people that can't change and there's people that are trying to do better.
1: How did you finally get out of that situation with your uncle in Perth?
0: So I just kind of like begged to fly back, and my mum couldn't afford it. She said I had to wait, like it was like however long before she can get the money. So then I ended up just kind of having to wait until I could get flown back.
1: Were you using drugs yourself by that point, Jaden? It was all around you.
0: Yeah.
1: It was what every adult, it seems, almost in your life was doing to cope with stuff.
0: Yeah. I actually never used drugs before then because I'd seen what it had done to people around me in my life. So I didn't use drugs until I was

0: Perth when I felt worthless, and the school I was going to there, people were selling their ADHD medication. They're selling it for like a dollar a pill or something like that. And I was buying them not knowing if I was going to do them.
1: So is it sort of like taking a, you know, a pharmaceutical version of speed or something?
0: Yeah, exactly. So, and I didn't even know at the time. And I was trying to fit in with the people because that's what was happening at this school. And it's like very low socioeconomic and very, very rough. So I was just trying to fit in, do what I could to fit in, I guess, while also feeling worthless. So it was just a recipe for disaster. Yeah, so I did it up there and tried it for the first time. And then once I did it, I had just like this feeling of impending doom, like knowing that subconscious in my head was just like, you're going to become like that. So it kind of kicked me out of it really quick. And then I did try things along the way once I moved back. But then that voice kind of overwrote every single time, and I wasn't actually using drugs.
1: But you were selling drugs? You were making money from drugs? How did they work together, the not using but the selling?
0: Yeah, well, when I moved back, I did live with my mum again for a bit, and by that point she was buying large quantities, and she didn't get to leave the house much. So a lot of the times there wasn't a lot of food in the house, or I just wanted to go and get stuff with my mates and stuff like that, not be that scab that I was kind of known for being younger, just trying to get by. And I started taking some of her weed to sell to my friends, and I'd sell it cheaper because I didn't smoke it and it wasn't mine. So that led me to being able to pay my own way for things, and then I got to fit in with more crowds and do more things, and kind of found it as a way to survive.
1: You were probably more reliable if you weren't using yourself.
0: Exactly right, yeah. So, and then because I wasn't using, I was doing it cheaper than everyone in town, so that brought everyone, the young people, the old people and everything like that.
1: Things weren't great at your mum's place, so you weren't living there. Where were you sleeping?
0: So my nan took me on for a bit, and then I was getting in a lot of trouble. And my nan is a beautiful human as well, and some of the time as well, being an angry young teenager, probably wasn't the best to her as well. And so I made myself not welcome there at times.
1: And where would you stay then?
0: So I was just couch hopping with friends, and I was getting drunk all the time and just sleeping on friends' couches until my friend's family was all in jail. And we had a little commission house that we stayed in and lived in together.
1: At what, 16, 17?
0: Yeah, 16, 17.
1: And so the two of you guys living there at that age together, I mean, was it a crazy party house? What was life like when the two of you were there, almost in charge, I guess, of yourselves and that house?
0: So a bit of both, to be honest. Like on the weekends, it became the party house. But even before that, it was actually a home. We would cook, would clean. The house was always tidy to like a 16-year-old's kind of.
1: So you actually standard. Sort of stepped up and took it as a chance to look after yourselves differently.
0: Yeah, 100%. And that's the most, like, we went to school, we got up in the morning, we got ready together because we kind of had that, our own like leadership, and wanted to be better, and it had no negative forces around us. So it was actually, yeah, it was really great. And like it kind of, I think for both of us, started that journey of us doing better for ourselves and having just something to look forward to in

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1: Jaden Sheridan is my guest on Conversations today, and there's much more to his story after the news headlines, including the life-changing birth of Jaden's baby boy. On ABC Radio, it's 28 minutes to midday.
2: Matt Coleman in Adelaide with ABC News. The Commonwealth is seeking $2 billion in damages from the maker of the firefighting foam that's

Contaminated dozens of defence bases. The Commonwealth has launched legal action against 3M Australia. It wants to recover the costs of investigating, managing and remediating contamination resulting from the PFAS chemicals contained in the foam. The Federal Treasurer has introduced Labor's tax changes to the lower house of Parliament. The legislation seeks to overhaul the capital gains tax system and to wind back negative gearing. And the state government says it's introduced new penalties for unlicensed trade work. Fines of up to $150,000 will apply for individuals who repeatedly offend, and $550,000 for companies. On-the-spot fines of $5,000 will also apply for falsely claiming to be licensed or registered. More news at midday.

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0: I'm Sarah Kanoski, and Jaden Sheridan is my guest on Conversations today. Jaden runs a charity called Gnarly Neighbours, which teaches kids how to skate, and where Jaden is the kind of role model that he never had growing up. How did you think about the future for yourself back then, Jaden? Like, what did you imagine it might look like?
1: I didn't think there was one. I clicked 30 like recently, the last couple of months, and until I had my son. And even after my son, I still had that thought, like from younger, that I'd always told myself I wasn't making it this far. And that's the way I lived my life, very fast and crazy, to be honest. So I didn't actually see a big future. When I was a child, I had to tell myself I was here for something different.
0: You didn't think about like a kind of job that you could get outside of the world that you were in, or training, anything like that?
1: No.
0: It was just day to day.
1: Day to day. And the people I was looking up to, like when I was drug dealing and stuff like that, that's what I was gonna do.
0: That's it. It sounds like you've already lived such a big life and you're only like 17 at this point. And then in 2012, you got a phone call from your then girlfriend. What did she say?
1: I was actually out drinking with my mates on the streets, probably just causing trouble, riffraff. And she called me bawling her eyes out and told me she was pregnant. And the first thing I said was, we cannot do this. Like, I was still a child myself and not wanting to bring a child through what I have experienced. And she just kind of gave me the ultimatum. She said, well, I'm keeping it and you can bugger off. And that was putting it lightly, to be honest. And I said, well, obviously I'm not going to. And then from there, when I was drinking with the boys, I had a six pack and I couldn't tell anyone. I was told not to tell anyone, obviously. And I drank, like the way I'd seen coping mechanisms in my people around me, I drank the six pack in like 5 to 10 minutes and just kind of was just on a kamikaze, I guess.
0: And when you woke up the next day, did it sink in what this was going to mean?
1: It was a dream. I had to keep asking, is it real? And from that moment, when it was real, it couldn't have been more real. And I was so scared, like so, so scared. My life was over. I thought to myself, my life is over. I was 17, about to turn 18, when I thought my life could get better and I thought my life was over. And I was correct, just not in the way I thought. Like, my life was over, but that was that life, and it was all about to get left behind me because I let go of the white knuckles and stopped being angry at the world and said, I've got to do something. Use the same energy and aggression in a positive way to do something about it.
0: How did that happen? When did that happen in that pregnancy? What was the moment?
1: Yeah, I actually, from there, had turned, by that point I'd turned to the drugs I was selling and partying. And I said from the start of all that it was going to be done. Like, I tried to do the happy family. His mother and I were very rocky. We're best friends now, but just young and dumb kind of stuff, just very silly. I tried to step up and be that man. And as soon as that didn't work, it was just, once again, like a kamikaze, I guess. And I said, as soon as he comes along, he's not having the same environment and same home life or anything. So it was just before, a few months before the birth, I just said, it's all done. And no one believed me because I was so I was the most reliable in town to get stuff off. And everyone had just seen how far gone I had let myself get to. And yeah, a few months before, I just dropped it all. My phone stopped ringing. I told everyone to stop calling me, and all the friends that I had that I was getting hundreds of calls a day, almost, it seems like, just went silent.
0: Were you there at your son's birth?
1: I was there, and it was, there was a few times that it kind of got a little bit scary, and he couldn't be born naturally, so I went in for a C-section. And when he came out, there was a few seconds he wasn't breathing, and it was my world just, that was a very like butterfly effect moment. If that had gone bad, I hadn't yet had the tools, and I would have been a different person today, and I wouldn't have been a nice one, and I wouldn't have been reliable to be around.
0: What was it like when you heard him make that cry and know that he was okay?
1: Everything, like, just all the past just didn't matter. And it all led to this moment. If I was to live the life again, I wouldn't change anything, any hardships, anything I've ever dealt with or gone through. I would do it all 100 billion times again for that one moment.
0: And when you held him, Jaden, could you see yourself in that little face?
1: Yeah, I could, yeah. It was a spitting image of myself, which is super crazy. So it was just, yeah, it couldn't have been more real. I just wanted him to be able to cast his own shadow and be his own person, and it just really sunk in there that that's what I was going to pave the way for him to do.
0: You saw a shooting star not long after your son was born.
1: Yeah, I went around to some friend's house and wet the head, I think is the term, and on my way home I seen a shooting star shoot across, and I remember having a little giggle to myself and just thinking, I don't have to wish for anything, I've got it all. And it's from going from everything else to that moment, everything was so perfect just because I had him and I knew I was going to completely, like, the trajectory of my life had just completely changed for the better.
0: Have you told him that story?
1: Yeah, yeah. So we actually, where we live now is down the street. So I can see the corner where I seen that shooting star. And it's the same street we live on now where I lived on in that house that was called 13. So it's all kind of, it's such a small little world that from that house to that corner where I seen that shooting star is where we are now, and it's just completely changed.
0: You and his mum weren't together anymore, so you were going to have to work out your own approach to this parenting thing. Did you reach out to any of the men in your life to get their advice, or mm-hmm. was there anyone that you could kind of turn to?
1: Not really, and I think I liked that aspect of it all. I think I knew what I needed to be for my lack of, and as I said before, I could pave the way for Brooklyn to cast his own shadow, make his own decisions, and show him by me dreaming for more, that would then teach him to do so. So I actually kind of, I guess, can you say winging it when talking about
0: I think
1: fatherhood?
0: You have to say
1: yeah,
0: it.
1: Yeah, yeah. So, yeah, I was just winging it and, like, but diving so deep into, like, thought processes, what's gone through my brain, and teaching that to him. And like, even when he's teaching me, like, he doesn't know, he's taught me more than anyone ever could in this life, because anything he said to me, I was taking and I was doing the research and I was giving it back to him as a transparent lesson that he could.
0: So when he was just there as a little bub and you've got this huge responsibility of being his dad and not someone that you ever had give that to you, what kind of dad did you want to be? What sense did you have about the sort of dad you wanted to be and the sort of son you wanted to raise?
1: I didn't want to be that I'm not around because I'm working so hard dad. I didn't want to, and I still don't want to give it to my son so easy that he doesn't know, he doesn't have the lessons of having to work for things and having to kind of show up and be the best version of himself as well, to also help him go through life. And that's why I say, like, when referencing other people and my mum and stuff, like not having the tools in life to deal with things, I want him to have the tools and I want him to do what he believes in. Like, because I've done this charity organisation thing, it doesn't mean he has to do that. I just want to show him that I'm following my dreams, so that gives him a kind of better idea that he can do exactly that and chase whatever dreams he believes in.
0: So when he came along, Jaden, you were still just 18, like, mm-hmm. kid yourself in your own way. Were you still skating? Was that a big part of your life when he was born?
1: Skating is what I turned back to. Like, the skateboarding's always there. It's one of the beauty, like, the beautiful things of it. And there's the life lessons that are ingrained in there. So the skate park once again actually became my sanctuary, but I was one of the role models.
0: And was it a place to clear your head a bit? I mean, being around a little kid can be intense.
1: Mm-hmm. Yeah, definitely. So, and his mother and I were both learning and at the time, probably both very toxic to each other, and like, and some would have an argument or anything like that. Like, skate park, headphones in, and the world was just completely blocked out, and I could just kind of channel that now, which I think is still very prominent.
0: You did a stint in Melbourne when Brooklyn was little, where you learned screen printing, you worked for the YMCA and started your own clothing brand. So you're really starting to build this different life for yourself there. What brought you back to Seymour full-time?
1: So I was always going to move back to Seymour full-time because I was always 50-50, like 50-50. And so it was week on, week off when I was up in Melbourne. So we got a bit of the like country life, Melbourne life, different playgrounds every single day, different kids every day rather than just the same little bucket that Seymour kind of has. And then... he done 2 years of kinder, so I ended up staying an extra year that I thought I was going to. And then as soon as he started school, I was moving back.
0: And how did you feel about that? Because, like, this was a place that had been a really hard place for you to be, a lot of bad memories for you in that town. Was it kind of scary, the thought of going back to live there full time?
1: The thought of it, I hated it. I hated the thought of going back there. And, like, I cried to one of my friends one night and said, like, I don't belong there. I've created this life up here. It's completely different from what it was, and I don't belong there. And my friend replied and said, I know you don't. Like, they'd seen. And I said to my friend at that time, I said, we've got to change it. Like, you've got to help me change it. And this is a friend who's also in relation to the household as well that we lived in. So he's seen exactly and even worse hardships than I had seen. And he said, I know. And so that's what I got back and started to make the change.
0: I'm Sarah Kanoski and Jaden Sheridan is my guest on Conversations today. So how did you think that you might do this? This idea that you're going to change the kind of what the town's offering for kids who are in a position like you were in?
1: I wanted a more positive environment for Brooklyn, like my son Brooklyn, to grow up in. So I knew where I found sanctuary and there wasn't anything else to do but the skate park. It was just kind of a no-brainer to do what I know best, and I was working for YMCA and I was doing skate lessons, running competitions and all this stuff, and had built my own way of doing that while working for this because I was so passionate about it. So I just thought, I didn't even think, to be honest. It was
0: you just knew.
1: I just knew, yeah. So.
0: What was the skate park like at that point when you first turned up? What kind of atmosphere, vibe was it?
1: Always a mess. Kids running around swearing, just like the usual kind of little rat bag thing that I knew all too well, being one of them. So it wasn't as rough as I remember. We got a new skate park and stuff like that too, so it's come a long way since. But, yeah, it still wasn't the best environment.
0: How did you react when you heard kids swearing or, you know, chucking litter around? What were you doing?
1: I took it in at the start. I just took it in, and I just went there and done my thing. Didn't give the kids too much, gave them respect. And then from there, when I started going more and stuff like that, I ended up getting 6 skateboards and taking them down to the skate park and then just offering kids to skate. So before putting my authority in there, gave that kids the respect and offered them to help learn tricks and stuff like that. Then from there we went over, this is your space. We have to respect it. Let's put our rubbish in the bin. Hey, no swearing. There's other people around, et cetera, et cetera. And then from there, more and more kids started coming through. More and more kids doing the right thing. It was the minority to be doing the wrong thing. And the majority kids, I wouldn't have to say anything. Kids would come and try to adopt to me and I'd say, this is your place. You don't have to adopt to me. You just do something about it. You teach them how to do that. And then from there, more kids were coming and it became a community and a place where kids could just come and have friends and know they were going to get respect and stuff like that. And from there, I ended up dropping off my business, my freelance work, and got a job at a cafe just so I could pay my bills.
0: So that you could spend time at the skate park?
1: Yeah. It went from one Wednesday, taking 6 boards down to kids were sharing boards because I didn't have enough boards, to going down 3 days a week thinking they'll make it better, but the kids were just rocking up in more groups, and then more people found out and parents found out, and all of a sudden one of the mums, like there was a few parents that were just like, oh, who's this
0: guy?
1: A bit
0: unsure about their kids hanging out at the park, yeah.
1: Yeah, especially with a 25-year-old bloke kind of thing. It's like, and not knowing who I was, that's very, very understandable. And then, yeah, some of the mums started coming down and seeing it and then bringing their kids down and spending time there and stuff like that and seeing the change it was making. And then the whispers, I call it the whispers of the mums. Everyone just, that was the power behind it. It's kind of like, it all starts with the mums. Even with my little DJ career I had, it's like you get the mums dancing, everyone's involved. You know what I mean? And that's how it happened. So from there it blew up, and then the whole community's behind it. And then from there we did some fundraising. We got enough to get 30 sets of boards, helmets, pads. Down the line, ended up paying for a van so we could go around to schools and run programs in schools. And it just escalated and escalated until it ticked off everything I said it was going to do. But then I realised it needs, like, it's so, the impact we're making right now can just be given to so many more people and create more of a ripple effect. Like, right, I screamed from the rooftops when we started about prevention, and because I knew what the prevention was from. And there's no money for prevention. We need Band-Aid solutions. They need to see results straight away. And I just didn't understand that. Everything I've learned has just been coming from doing it and kind of getting in that world. But the way I see it is by us creating prevention, it's just creating a safe space. And we're creating smiling faces, and then some smiling faces of young people grow into adults. And then they become smiling adults, and them smiling adults are the prevention because they know the cause of it and how to bring it all together.
0: So skating's sort of just the tip of the iceberg. That's just that's the most obvious thing that they're learning, but there's all this other stuff going on beneath the surface.
1: Yeah, 100%. So skateboarding is a way, like there's so many more lessons that, like, you fall, you get back up. You kind of have to have the resilience. Skateboarding is scary, and that's the best thing, and it's a great way to build trust with the young people, but also help them tick off little mental cues in their mind and, like, give them the confidence, like instill confidence to go and do things in their everyday life because they've built confidence elsewhere and that sense of community. And then from there we have the social incursion of everyone do it together, but also, as I found out when I was younger, I could do it by myself and have my own style and show my own creativity. And then from there, we now run creative workshops and programs and wellbeing programs in schools, brand building workshops, skateboard art, 3D printing. Like, it's
0: this has all come out of this charity, Gnarly Neighbours, that you set up, all of these different aspects.
1: Yeah, it's all my undiagnosed ADHD's hobbies just chucked into workshops. And we asked the kids, we asked the young people, what do they want to do? And the way I see it is, when I was younger, I was creative and I did have all these things, but I had no one to share them with. And then when I kind of got bored with something, as kids do, and I say kids and I'm included in there because I'm the biggest one of them all, I throw something over my shoulder. And if I had the next creative thing in front of me when I was younger and the next thing to give me, like, that dopamine endorphin hit, I wouldn't have had, like, to go down these wrong paths, or I would have had more outlets to come out of it and such. So that's what I see Gnarly Neighbours is. It's the mortar in the cracks that kids can fall into, like, and it's creating a foundation that they're creating their own mortar after we've kind of said and done.
0: I mean, it's taken on such a bigger scope than you thought it might at the beginning, Jaden. What's it like when you take a moment to look at that, at what you've created? Do you get the chance to sort of even take a breath and just see how this thing has grown so impressively?
1: I think it only happened as kind of recently, like, we've just started the neighbourhood, which is our skate shop, cafe, print shop and skate park, and it's a social enterprise. And it's only happened since now, when people come through and have a look at the place, and I'm showing him around and talking about how we can give employment opportunities to young people and all the pathways we provide now. And they say, this is cool, man. And I kind of find myself looking around with them, taking it in, going, yeah, it's pretty sick, hey, like, I accidentally just did this. and when I say I've accidentally just done this, like, it was just my thought. And it was this crazy thought that I just kind of had to run with. And the community got behind and we've just created it together. It's, they say it takes a village, like, to raise a child. And it's like we've done it as a village. Like, we've created the structures that every child can now kind of have accessible to them lessons and their creativity just, like, exploding.
0: It's already kind of grown so big, Gnarly Neighbours. Do you have plans for it? Like, what do you want to happen with it next?
1: Yeah, I think the plans for the future have grown from strength to strength, and it's all happened. I could still consider us grassroots in the way of the impact that I see can be made and that is happening, can just be Australia-wide. And I would like to get, and I'm working on now, getting skateboarding into every school as a way of social incursion, and there's a way we're going to be doing that that helps connect kids out of school. And then from there, I would like to open up the neighbourhood social enterprise cafes and Gnarly Neighbours compounds where kids can have that social incursion and bring the whole community together and not just be for the kids. The kids can come in there, pick up things and get creative, play games, learn skateboarding, and then the community and parents and stuff can come there, workshops, help other organisations in the community, bring exposure to what they can do as well for communities. So I'd like to really kind of connect the dots for everyone to bring it all together and just, like, make that impact the biggest it can be.
0: You said earlier, you know, when you were a young kid getting into trouble, the fact that you're in a little town, everyone knows, and you get a reputation for being a bad kid or a problem kid. You must have a really different reputation in Seymour now.
1: It's hard to go to the supermarket. I think when I actually had a panic attack recently, as I mentioned before, I actually was after going to the supermarket. I think it was the Young Australian of the Year thing came out in the tabloids or the ABC, one of the ABC articles. And I went to the shops and got overstimulated and got into the car and just had a little, oh my gosh, what's happening? And then it all was like, oh, like, whoa, that was like kind of, I'm not sure if it was a panic attack or anxiety. I think I might have had one of each, like, in the last couple of years from similar things. But
0: just because everyone wants to say something or connect with you.
1: Yeah,
0: now.
1: Yeah. So I've learned that I have a social battery now, and I have to nurture that pretty well. Because it is pretty wild, and it's even to go anywhere.
0: Those mums, you better watch out. Those mums will see you coming.
1: Yeah. Trust me, my girlfriend reminds me all the time.
0: Does it feel like a place you're happy to live now? You know, it wasn't when you were a kid, but do you love where you live now?
1: It's where I belong. I think for the meantime, it's where I belong, and I couldn't imagine being anywhere else at this point in my life. I don't see me being there forever, maybe having like a HQ there, so then I can always come back. But I think I'm going to go Benjamin Button when Brooklyn's old enough and go see the world. And I had him very young, so I'm going to go and do that. And I'll take him with me. We'll just get two vans and he'll go one way, I'll go the other. He's not cramping my style, I'm not cramping his. And we'll rendezvous. I just want him to be able to see the world and choose his own path.
0: For a 17-year-old guy who had the kind of life that you had, no real stable home, a lot of exposure to drugs and violence, drinking, using drugs themselves, dropped out of school, to get the news that your girlfriend was pregnant, like, that 17-year-old teenager could have made a really different decision than the one that you did. Do you think about that ever, about the life that you might have led instead, that might have been the more predictable or expected one when you got that news?
1: Yeah, very much so. I say I think I must have lived this life a million times before, and as I've gone through it and each time I've lived it, I've got to this crossroads where I get to change one thing, and every time I just change my mistake each time, but I get further and further in the same life I'm living now. because nothing could be so perfect, and there was so much more opportunity for, like, it feels like millions of possibilities that could have been from me going down the wrong track, and they were easier. It could have been, like, way easier for me to fall into, especially after seeing it. I'm one of the lucky ones out of, like, the people I grew up around.
0: He gave you a lifeline, that little baby, it sounds like.
1: He did. He was the catalyst for it all, and I owe him so much more than he could ever know, and I'm so happy to live my life repaying that.
0: It is a really wonderful story, and congratulations, Jaden. Thank you so much for being our guest on Conversations.
1: That's okay. Thank you. My pleasure.
2: This is Conversations with Sarah Konoski.
0: That conversation with Jaden Sheridan was recorded in 2025 on the lands of the Yagara and Tarawal peoples. The producer was Maggie Morris. I'm Sarah Konoski. Thanks so much for listening.

0: ABC News with Matt Coleman. The Commonwealth is seeking $2 billion in damages from the maker of the firefighting foam that contaminated dozens of defence bases. The Commonwealth has launched legal action against 3M Australia. It wants to recover the costs of investigating, managing and remediating contamination resulting from the PFAS chemicals contained in the foam. The government alleges that 3M misrepresented its effects and did not fully disclose what it knew about the environmental risks. The Attorney General, Michelle Rowland, says the legal claim is the largest ever brought by the Commonwealth.
1: The Commonwealth is seeking more than $2 billion in damages to recover significant past and future expenses incurred. Let me be clear, this is the largest legal claim ever brought by the Commonwealth.
0: An army firefighter between 1979 and 1982 named Scott has told 891 ABC Adelaide that 3M originally told them that PFAS was just like shampoo.
2: You know, it's really safe and it works fantastic. Well, it did work fantastic. It was brilliant at doing the thing it was designed for. You know, many years later, we all started getting a lot of health effects, and a lot of my mates have died from cancer over the years. And we were covered in this gear all the time, you know, and the protective clothing back in those days was pretty average, if at all. Mm. And because they said it was just like shampoo, you know, that's how we treated it.
0: The federal police have charged one of the Islamic State group-linked women who recently returned to Australia with terrorism offences. Three groups of women and children who'd been stuck in a Syrian detention camp have made it back to Australia in the past 6 months. The most recent group of 19 arrived in Melbourne and Sydney on Tuesday. Diving experts say the rescue of a group of men stranded in an underwater cave in Laos will be a high-risk mission. Five men out of a group of seven have been found alive after going missing a week ago. Former cave diver Dr. Peter Rogers says there are many things that could go wrong during the extrication of the men.
3: There is a lot to put together, and you've only got to bang your face mask on a rock or get a bottle of water and then panic sets in.
0: The US military has reportedly carried out new strikes in Iran. Donald Trump has said he was not happy yet with the terms of a peace deal, Linda Gruen reports.
4: US media quoting an unnamed US official as saying that they shot down four Iranian one-way attack drones that posed a threat to American troops. The official has described the actions as measured, purely defensive, and intended to maintain the ceasefire. Iranian state media have confirmed that several explosions were heard and that air defenses had been activated for several minutes. The US earlier this week carried out what it called defensive strikes against Iran, but Tehran said that was a clear violation of the truce. US President Trump has meanwhile dismissed suggestions that Iran and Oman would jointly manage shipping through the Strait of Hormuz as part of a peace deal.
0: The family of a 14-month-old boy from the Northern Territory is searching for a stem cell donor. Jet was diagnosed with a rare disease last month. His mother, Chloe, whose family lives in SA, says her son requires specialist care, but services are limited in the NT. She's told 891 ABC Adelaide that tracking down a donor has been tricky due to Jet's mixed heritage.
5: Only 1.55% of the Australian population is currently registered as a stem cell donor, and out of those people, only 1.9 are of Aboriginal and Torres Strait Islander heritage.
0: Tech giants like Meta will face tough new obligations under the federal government's proposed scam laws. National Consumer Affairs reporter Michael Atkin has more.
6: The Albanese government has released a draft code covering digital platforms, banks and telcos, outlining new requirements to detect and prevent scams. By March next year, tech giants which run digital platforms will have to verify users and advertisers, including making sure they have a license to sell a product or that they're a registered charity. Meta, which owns Facebook and Instagram, has been accused of allowing scams to flourish on its platforms, something it disputes, saying it invests heavily and removes large amounts of content.
0: South Australia's weather: Renmark cloudy, 18, Mount Gambier partly cloudy, 16, Port Lincoln a possible shower, 18, Port Pirie partly cloudy, 19, Adelaide a top of 18 degrees forecast, it's currently 16, tomorrow showers increasing, 19, Saturday showers, 18, Sunday a shower or two, 17, Monday showers, 21, Tuesday showers, 18, and on Wednesday showers, 17. ABC News.
7: Good afternoon. I hope you're well. Welcome to The World Today. I'm Andy Park, coming to you from Gadigal Land in Sydney. This Thursday, scam victims may soon be automatically reimbursed thousands of dollars under a new plan being considered by the federal government. And an extraordinary story. Two brothers meet almost 60 years after a forced adoption.
8: Ian, that's your brother Alan.
9: Fuck, ripping in the mirror.
10: Didn't know what to do, didn't know what to say, but it was a pretty good day in the end.
7: First, though, the federal government's controversial tax reform bill has been introduced to Parliament. The bill bundles negative gearing and capital gains tax changes, as well as the $250 working Australian's tax offset. The coalition remains vehemently opposed and says it will fight the changes, as Tanya Dendrinos reports.
11: I present the Treasury Laws Amendment Tax Reform Number 1 Bill 2026.
12: A bill for workers, first-home buyers and future generations. That's how Treasurer Jim Chalmers categorised his tax reforms, introducing them in Parliament.
11: The bill has four core elements. A new $250 working Australians tax offset for over 13 million Australian workers. Yeah. A $1,000 instant tax deduction for workers. Reforming future negative gearing to apply to new builds from 1 July 2027 and returning the capital gains tax to its original intent by reintroducing cost-based indexation so that only real gains are taxed.
12: But the bill is just a framework. The Treasurer says there will be further legislation to come, which includes specific details around implementation.
11: The government is consulting with stakeholders on the treatment of capital gains of small and start-up businesses where indexation is applied to a low or zero cost base. Further consideration will also be given to a range of specific details, such as interactions with attribution managed investment trusts, tax consolidation, residency changes, along with other relevant issues.
12: Jim Chalmers himself conceded the changes are contentious. Criticism has been widespread. Labor Premiers Chris Minns and Roger Cook have voiced their concerns. The West Australian Premier wants to ensure tax changes don't have unintended consequences, particularly when it comes to the mining industry, which he argues should receive a carve-out, saying there's a need to ensure the changes don't disincentivise international investment in major projects or exploration. Andrew McKellar is the CEO of the Australian Chamber of Commerce and Industry, one of the groups still consulting with the government.
13: This will result in a higher level of taxation on business investment, and that's not something that's going to be good for the economy. If we want to boost productivity, if we want to create a culture of enterprise, have more successful businesses being homegrown in Australia, creating jobs and opportunities for Australians, then we're not going to achieve that by increasing the level of capital gains tax on those businesses.
12: He's calling for a full and open Senate inquiry into the legislation.
13: We should take the time with this legislation to make sure that that detail is right and that the broad principles are also right. So, you know, I think there's a lot of water to go under the bridge. We want to play a constructive role in that discussion, but we don't want to have, you know, a piecemeal solution to what is a very complex problem.
12: The opposition supports the $250 working Australians tax offset, but has accused the government of wedge politics, tying the measure in with the negative gearing and capital gains tax changes. Opposition leader Angus Taylor was asked today whether the coalition will work with the Greens to block those measures.
14: We'll talk with anyone. We're talking with anyone who's prepared, and I call on all my parliamentary colleagues right now. I'm talking to them. Come and work with us to fight these toxic taxes.
7: That's the opposition leader Angus Taylor, ending that report by Tanya Dendrinos. The ABC's managing director Hugh Marks has been questioned in front of a parliamentary committee about the next boss of the National Broadcaster's news division. Justin Stevens, who served in the role for the past 4 years, suddenly announced his resignation yesterday. The Guardian is reporting that the new boss of the ABC's news and current affairs division is Simon Robinson, who's currently the executive editor at the Reuters news organisation. Reporter Rachel Mealy has been following the latest developments. Rachel, what's the managing director had to say about the news boss?
15: Andy, the ABC's managing director, Hugh Marks, has found himself in a bit of a tricky position while appearing before the Senate Estimates Committee. He was asked who's been appointed to lead the News and Current Affairs Division of the ABC following the departure of Justin Stevens. Now, Hugh Marks said that a formal announcement hadn't been made by the organisation, but While he was appearing at the committee, a story naming Reuters executive editor Simon Robinson as the replacement appeared in The Guardian Australia. So when Liberal Senator Sarah Henderson asked Hugh Marks directly if Simon Robinson would be the new boss, here's what he had to say.
9: Will Mr. Robinson be the new replacement as the head of News and Current Affairs?
16: Again, Senator, I'm not into making announcements during Senate estimates. I understand the question and an announcement will be made in due course.
9: And how long before that announcement is made?
16: I expect it will be made in the near future, Senator.
9: What, by the end of the day, tomorrow?
16: I would expect tomorrow.
9: Sorry.
16: Well, I'm here, Senator.
9: Marks, come on.
16: Fulfilling my democratic responsibilities.
9: Well, I appreciate you being open and honest with me. I do appreciate that, but if it's Mr. Robinson, we would, and clearly it looks like it's been briefed out, Mr. Marks, somehow. I'm sure it wasn't Mr. Robinson. I'm not suggesting that he briefed the story out, but clearly someone has. So if it's Mr. Robinson, I would ask that you confirm that.
16: We will, Senator. An announcement I expect to be made tomorrow.
15: Now, Andy, Justin Stevens had been the boss of News and Current Affairs at the ABC for the past 4 years. He announced his resignation yesterday. Hugh Marks told Senate Estimates that the ABC is looking to move into a new phase of operations where it, quote, refreshes and rejuvenates its output to make the ABC fit for the future. He confirmed that an external headhunter had been appointed to find a replacement for Justin Stevens, and he said that he'd met senior news executives around the world in the past 6 months as part of that process of appointing a new head of News and Current Affairs.
7: And Rachel, Hugh Marks also confirmed that a reporter working for the ABC's Four Corners program has been sacked.
15: Yes, that's right. The managing director says the ABC sacked Four Corners reporter Mahmoud Fazal after an internal investigation. He told the Senate committee that Mahmoud Fazal had declared previously

0: 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Just search for The World Today. Overseas now, and hundreds of thousands of people have been ordered to leave southern Lebanon as Israel prepares to intensify its attacks on Hezbollah. The IDF is warning residents to leave the region or risk being caught in strikes against the Iran-backed militia group. More than 3,000 Lebanese people have already died in Israeli attacks since March. Analysts say the evacuation order is a significant escalation that threatens to destabilise broader peace negotiations between the US and Iran. Here's Bridget Fitzgerald.
1: Like many Lebanese Australians, Robert Bakazi says he feels as though his homeland is being torn to pieces.
2: Systematically, every building is being destroyed, every home. And whilst this is happening, hundreds of thousands, and now it's surpassed the million mark, of Lebanese are internally displaced, living out of schools or whatever shelter that they can find in other parts of the country.
1: The Israeli military began strikes against Hezbollah in March after the militia group fired rockets at northern Israel in solidarity with Iran. Since then, Lebanon's Ministry of Public Health says more than 3,000 people have died and thousands more have been injured. In a major escalation overnight, the IDF declared southern Lebanon a combat zone and warned residents to move north. Robert Bakazi is from the United Australian Lebanese Movement.
2: And I ask myself, how can the world actually allow this to happen?
1: The IDF evacuation order is the most significant development since Israel and Lebanon agreed to a US-brokered ceasefire on the 16th of April. Emeritus Professor Amin Saikal is a Middle East analyst.
3: Prime Minister Benjamin Netanyahu is absolutely determined to occupy southern Lebanon.
1: Israeli Prime Minister Benjamin Netanyahu said on Tuesday that Israel needs to take further action in Lebanon to protect communities in northern Israel from Hezbollah. It comes as the United States and Iran are reportedly on the verge of securing an extended peace deal, which Iran says must include cessation of fighting in Lebanon. Amin Saikal again.
3: Israel is definitely separating the Lebanese situation from the US and Iranian peace talks.
1: Do you think that there's any world in which Iran agrees to any further ceasefire, extension of a ceasefire or larger peace deal if Israel maintains its offensive against Hezbollah?
3: I would be very surprised if the Iranians accept that, but at the same time, Iran is also coming under enormous pressure, particularly given the state of its economy. And nonetheless, the Iranians have persistently said that any ceasefire must really include Lebanon.
1: Dr. Jessica Ganawa is an associate professor in international relations at the University of New South Wales. She says the conflicts in the Middle East are tied together.
4: For Iran, and actually equally for Israel, they are fighting one fight or one war across the region. So for Israel, they see Hezbollah and Iran as very much the same enemy who are united together in a fight against Israel and are really inseparable in many ways. And similarly for Iran, they see Hezbollah as an extension very much of their own war with Israel and not separable. And Iran also wants to show the remaining proxy forces across the region who are loyal to Iran and have been quite severely degraded in the last few years, they want to show them that it's still worthwhile being allied with Iran and being backed by Iran, and that they won't just abandon their proxy forces in the region in order to try to make a deal with the US.
1: In a statement, a spokesperson for Foreign Minister Penny Wong said Australia opposes Israel's escalation of the conflict in Lebanon, which has cost civilian lives, and remains unequivocal in its condemnation of Hezbollah for its ongoing strikes in Israel. The government continues to advise Australians not to travel to Lebanon.
0: Bridget Fitzgerald there. Australians could soon be reimbursed thousands of dollars if they fall victim to scams where people are tricked into handing over their money under a new plan being considered by the federal government. The rules would force banks, telcos and digital platforms to automatically reimburse victims who've been scammed $3,000 or less. Experts say authorised payments made because of deception by fraudsters is a growing problem and has surpassed credit card fraud in some countries. Here's Kathleen O'Connor.
5: Melbourne woman Jan Marshall fell in love in 2012, but it wasn't real.
6: I got caught in a romance scam and lost $260,000.

0: over the period of about 10 weeks, including taking money out of my self-managed super fund.
1: She says back then she couldn't get any help from anyone.
0: Luckily, I was a working woman and was able to survive quite well. After a few months at least, the first month I was actually flat broke.
1: According to the Australian Competition and Consumer Commission, in 2025, Australians lost $2.18 billion to scams. The federal government has today announced strengthening protections for Australians in an effort to disrupt scams. Daniel Molino is the Assistant Treasurer.
2: So what we're looking for is a scheme with the under $3,000 scams where it's much more automated or semi-automated. It's really not going to make sense to have tens of thousands of cases in that realm swamp the dispute resolution process. That would lead to huge costs and also delays. So we want to have some kind of automated or semi-automated process, and we're consulting on that.
1: There are already existing codes in place so victims can claim some of their money back. But the federal government is considering a new plan to force banks and telecommunications companies to automatically reimburse victims with losses under $3,000. Luke Coleman is from the Australian Telecommunications Alliance.
3: There is a great risk that automatic compensation will create a honeypot for fraudsters. We've seen the experience in the United Kingdom where

0: request reimbursement from their bank.
1: Lou Coleman says the telecommunications sector has already made significant efforts to reduce the impact of scams.
0: We need to have a model where compensation for scams losses only occurs if regulated companies have failed to comply with their regulatory obligations.
1: Dr. Kate Gould from Monash University is a neuropsychologist who researches scams. She's welcomed the government's idea.
2: I think this proposal to semi-automatically reimburse scam victims where the losses are $3,000 or less, I think is a really encouraging start and something that a lot of scam advocates have been hoping would be adopted here.
1: But Dr. Gould hopes the application process for reimbursement will be made easy.
2: If this is implemented in a way that doesn't require a lot of administrative work and hoops to jump through, then I think that would be really positive as well.
1: Melbourne woman Jan Marshall says while the government has increased protections for victims compared to a decade ago, more needs to be done to punish offenders.
3: I understand that the government is trying to do things, and it's very difficult because of the jurisdictional issues where most of the perpetrators are overseas. But I really just think I'm not sure how much it helps to give somebody a $3,000 payment.
4: Bridget Fitzgerald there. Australia faces its most challenging strategic environment since the Second World War. That's according to the Australian Strategic Policy Institute's annual cost of defence analysis, which also finds the ADF is increasingly asked to carry the burden of deterrence with less. The analysis of the 2026 National Defence Strategy and Integrated Investment Program, which is effectively one of the largest restructurings of the ADF in its peacetime history, finds Australia's strategic direction is broadly sound, but defence's key constraints are no longer simply financial. ASPE's Director of Defence Strategy, Mike Hughes, joins me now. Mike, money tends to solve most problems, and defence certainly gets a lion's share, but you need to have someone to pay that money to make your problems go away. And you say that the ADF can't find those people. Why is that?
5: Thanks, Andy. There's a key issue with the workforce, particularly the workforce that defence requires, in that no matter what capability we're looking at, whether it's submarines, frigates, I guess some of the less sexy stuff like communications and the like, all these capabilities are competing essentially for the same types of people who tend to have backgrounds in STEM, engineering, mathematics, technology, science, and the like. They also happen to be the same people that our overall economy is needing, and therefore there's a massive demand on, a small portion of graduates and specialists in that field. So that's really the key touch point that we're focusing on when we're talking about workforce and the cost of defence.
4: Your report also finds that only around 4 cents of every dollar in the Albanese government's additional $53 billion defence funding announcement in April is appropriated in the current budget year, with the remaining 96 cents sitting in forward estimates, promises, reserves, alternate funding, that sort of thing. So does that essentially mean that we have a big defence bill yet to fully swallow?
5: That's a good way to put it. I think very little of that $53 billion is actually approved. Now, in part, that's understandable because, of course, this government has committed, and rightly so, in our view, to modernising the ADF and transforming the ADF from essentially the force that fought low-intensity conflict for almost two decades under the global war on terror into a modern force that is built for modern warfare, the likes of which we haven't really seen since the Korean War or the Second World War. Now, that transformation is going to take time, and the backbone of that transformation is bringing on very large, complex new capabilities, such as nuclear-powered submarines, for example. We're not going to buy those capabilities overnight, and therefore it's understandable that some of that additional funding, we're not going to all spend it in the one sort of budget cycle.
4: So how, taking a broader approach, would most taxpayers feel to hear that what your report says, that there are reductions in present-day preparedness? This is an uncertain time, the war in Iran, fuel shortages. How should Australians feel about our defence readiness?
5: As an Australian, I'm slightly concerned, so I would expect most Australians would be. I think You know, we certainly understand that the government itself is in a very

0: tight decision space when it comes to increased spending on anything. Both sides of politics recognise a cost of living crisis. Both sides of politics have essentially tied themselves in a knot by the last election. Both sides campaigned on continuing tax cuts for the Australian people, which is something that essentially I think the Australian people have been used to for a couple of decades now. But we're now living in a vastly different environment. So, you know, I would say we're still living a 1990s lifestyle, but in a world that is so vastly different from the 1990s that we scarcely recognise it. And the government is in a bit of a bind in terms of how much money it can appropriate for defence to do the things we need to do to secure our sovereignty and our prosperity in this much more dangerous world. So we recognise the binds that the government is in, but it is the government of the day. They stuck their hand up for the job. They were voted to do the job, and therefore our sympathies can only go so far. We would like the government to be spending more money up front to ensure that the ADF is sustained, that it is fighting fit as it can be with the equipment it currently has, while also investing in that future capability as part of the ADF's long-term transformation. So the government has definitely got the long-term part right. Their intent is right. Hopefully by the end of the decade, we'll be able to pass a scorecard that says they did everything they said they were going to do. But in the meantime, in the next few years leading up to the early 2030s, we've just got a bit of concern that there is some money lacking in ensuring that the ADF is ready to fight with whatever it has, should it be called on to do so.
1: The Australian Strategic Policy Institute's Director of Defence Strategy, Mike Hughes, appreciate your time. Thank you.
0: Thanks very much, Andy. Cheers.
1: Two Aboriginal brothers from Adelaide have shared their extraordinary story of meeting up almost 60 years after their mother was forced to put one of them up for adoption. This Reconciliation Week, they want people to be made aware that stolen generations policies are still affecting Indigenous Australians to this very day. Eugene Boisvert reports.
2: Ian Seymour grew up in a white family in country Victoria and never questioned his background, until his wife and sister-in-law came back from meeting his relatives in England.
3: I didn't act like them, didn't look like them, and they said, no, that's not definitely not your family.
2: So he took a DNA test and found out he was Aboriginal. His mother, Avis Gale, had put him up for adoption in 1965 after becoming pregnant while she was a teenager in Adelaide.
3: I found out that I had a brother called Alan and my mother was Avis and they were Aboriginals, and I was like, oh, my God, what do I do?
2: Ian Seymour contacted LinkUp, which supports Indigenous Australians who've been separated from their families and culture. His caseworker warned him it might take years to find his relatives.
3: And I said, okay, yeah, no worries, and he had a look at the paperwork. Yeah, let me have a... And then within 2 seconds of looking at the paperwork, he went, you got your mum's eyes, and I know your brother. So what was supposed to take 3 years or 10 years... took about 30 seconds.
2: He met his brother, Alan Edwards, 2 years ago in Colebrook Reconciliation Park in Adelaide South. It was once the site of Colebrook Home, where their mother lived after also being taken from her mother as a baby to be assimilated into white society.
4: Hey, why are you? Ian, that's your brother, Alan.
5: Like looking in the mirror. Okay.
6: And then my legs went to jelly. I didn't know what to do, didn't know what to say. But it was a pretty good day in the end.
3: It was.
2: For much of her life, their mother was an advocate for children who spent time at Colebrook, overseeing its transition to open as a reconciliation park in 1998.
7: We are creating one of many moments in the history of reconciliation.
2: Alan Edwards grew up with his mother's passion for supporting the stolen generations, but she never told him about her first baby.
6: By the looks of it, she told absolutely no one, kept it to herself all these years.
2: Ian Seymour never met his birth mother. She died 6 years ago.
3: Very emotional. And even now, still affects me and I'm still struggling to deal with it.
2: But the Colebrook Reconciliation Park features a listening post and a clip of her speaking about her time at Colebrook Home, allowing her story to live on.
8: My name's Avis Gale. I went into Colebrook 7 days old. It was hard, you know.
2: Ian says it's been a crash course over the past 2 years, learning about his culture.
3: Brought up as a white father, but I've been learning all about 58 years of missing heritage and missing culture.
2: The two brothers run tours of the park, focusing on the stolen generations and sharing their mother's experience. Alan Edwards says his mother's legacy of advocacy now passes to him and his brother.
6: For us to be able to tell her story

0: at this place. I'm still doing that today, and Ian's still doing that today now as well.
1: What an incredible story. Colebrook Reconciliation Park tour guide Alan Edwards ending that report by Eugene Boisvert. And that's all from the World Today team this Thursday. Thanks for your company. Hope you can join me at the same time tomorrow. I'm Andy Park. Bye for now.

0: Sonia and Jules for breakfast.
1: She's bold, she's brash, and she's coming to Adelaide for the Cabaret Festival. You'll get to hear from Em Rusciano, along with a chance to win tickets to her show, Addicted to Love.
0: 891 ABC Adelaide. 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
2: I would like to donate a year's worth of stamps for Jenny, says Anthea. I can't believe the altruism, the support, the love for Jenny who writes these letters. And Anthea, that is so generous. Jane of Stepney says, I'd love to send Jeff some stamps.
0: Joe Laverty.
2: That was quite a day, actually. We're still talking about it today. Just how many people came and said, yeah, we'll give stamps. And it was Brian, wasn't it? Brian who said, I'll buy 1,000 stamps, which is it's so much money. We're still talking about today. Lovely to be with you on this Thursday afternoon. There's an article which we're talking about today. It's actually from the BBC, and it's about the US's tipping culture spreading overseas. It's by the BBC's Suzanne Benn, who writes, while tipping culture is ingrained in the US, in Iceland, it was historically unheard of. But things have changed, led by big increases in American visitor numbers. Last year, more than 660,000 Americans went to Iceland. Many of them like to tip. And this has led to a number of restaurants in the country asking customers if they would like to add gratuity when they pay. And she admits that this is antagonising the local people. The article goes on to talk about Mexico. In Mexico, the locals are also blaming Americans on the growth in tipping culture.

0: it. We paid by FPOS at the end. And at the end, they have a screen for the customers to see. And the screen comes up and you check everything that you ordered is accurate, accurate on the bill. The next screen, it says, how much do you want to tip? You can tip 0%, 10% and so on, or no tip. And we chose no tip because that's, you know, we're already paying a lot of money. We assume that the wages for the staff are built in there. But on tipping, on pressing no tip in front of the staff, we felt a bit of shame, a little bit embarrassed. Do you tip when you go out? And if so, how much do you tip? What is it that would bring you to part with a little extra money to offer a tip? Or maybe you're one of those people who will never surrender, never give up, never surrender when it comes to tipping. You can let me know on 0467 922 891. And my telephone number, 1300 222 891. Here are some of the tunes today.
1: We are out nowhere. You're with Joe Lavery.

0: You're with Joe Laverty.
1: It's 25 to 1. You know, right here in Adelaide, the South Australian Museum is home to one of the largest collections of First Nations cultural material in the world. And it tells the story of the oldest continuing culture on Earth. From objects and artworks to languages and living traditions, and guided tour makes to offer insight into the history and significance of it all. To tell you a little bit more about this, cultural director Hayden Bromley is an Ardmanantha, Yolande and Noongar descendant. How did I go with the pronunciation there, Hayden?
2: Look,

0: of guide to take people through what the South Australian Museum has. What can they expect when they walk through the museum with you?
1: Well, let me say, the majority of people we take there are internationals. We've been marketing the museum for two decades, and when they go there, they're a little, we kind of have this understanding of what museums are, that they're static, they're a little dark, and they don't have much in them to offer other than showpieces, which you see in exhibits around in glass cases. What they get is a completely different experience, because going along with a guide, so an Aboriginal guide, so Bookaby has, we've got four Aboriginal guides. From the moment you get in, you're immersed in a cultural immersion experience. We tell you about traditions and practices, and we take people and see the largest collection, I would say the largest, collection of Aboriginal objects, implements, weapons, antiquities in the world. And this is riding off the back of over a century and a half of anthropology and collection of materials from around the country. So you get a very broad immersion experience where people get presented with information that puts into context what they see in the cabinet.
0: We do know that around the world, museums and galleries continue to grapple with problems that have been put on, the items that have been put on display that may not have been acquired in good faith. How good is the South Australian Museum at managing this dilemma?
1: Well, let me tell you, they're not immune. So there are collections within the museum that may have come from dubious endeavours in the past, but one good thing is the museum is open to discussions. So I've, in the past, because of my long-term relationship with the museum, talked about how we represent contested histories, talk about how we start to talk about objects and items from Aboriginal perspectives rather than seeing them as purely scientific curiosities. We see them as lived elements of the Aboriginal community. So for me, that's really important. Now, we're still navigating that track today. So there's we're still a long way down the path from completion. But the fact that they've engaged in good faith endeavours, they've engaged community, they've met and talked about things like repatriation. So repatriating objects back to appropriate community is something that the museum is open for discussion about.
0: You must just love your job, taking people through tours and talking about these special objects, items and stories. What is it that you love the most?
1: Well, there's a couple of things. So first of all, the museum, the Australian Aboriginal Cultures Gallery at the museum, it's pretty extensive. Yeah, it's getting a bit long in the tooth. It's been there a while and probably could do with a revamp. Just giving a bit of a tizzy up. But what I love is sharing my story. So we go through, and in the galleries, in the cabinets, there are objects that directly connect to my family. And I talk about things that connect to my family in the Flinders Ranges. I talk about things that connect to my family up in the Burrsville, Simpson Desert area, and, of course, Narunga. So it's nice to be able to personalise this. So they're not getting a general run-of-the-mill experience with some non-Aboriginal tour guide who's just kind of bunging on. They're actually getting something that connects that person intimately to that object through personal experience.
0: You're hearing here from Cultural Director Hayden Bromley on 891 ABC Adelaide. He's with the South Australian Museums, a First Nations man, not just someone banging on, as you say, Hayden, which I love. Tell me, how did you get into this?
1: Oh, well, so 40 years ago, last century in the mid-80s, I graduated from uni as a teacher and got into teaching. And back in the day, one of the things that happened was there were these little experiences that were being offered by places like the museum and the botanic gardens. And of course, I wanted

0: get involved. So we went through, and people took us through and talked us their knowledge about stuff. Same in the botanic gardens. And then after almost a dozen years classroom teaching, I evolved, went into industrial relations, and then 22 years and 2 months ago, we started Book of the Australia. And we've literally been engaging in sharing authentic cultural immersion experiences in places like the museum for the last 22 years. And it's been lovely. It's been really rewarding as a part of knowing that you're in a place where you can connect people to your own family members.
1: Mm. And tell me, in those 22 years and 2 months, I think you said it was, is there a moment that stands out to you as being a particularly special one?
0: Look, they're all special for their own reasons. Sometimes it's just that penny drop moment when you've spoken to someone who may have came there with a little bit of chip on their shoulder, and you all of a sudden realise that they don't see us as the enemy. You know, we've been portrayed through narratives of this country for 200 years as a menace to society, and all of a sudden they realise we're just human beings. We're just like them. We want the same things for our children. We want success. We want to be welcomed respectfully in the community. And all of a sudden they realise, hey, these guys are no different from me. That penny drop moment is golden. Mm.
1: Do you often find people do come with a bit of a chip on their shoulder, Hayden?
0: Not always. No, because we've worked in cultural tourism now for 2 decades, literally when people come, by and large, the majority of the people come, they're like sponges. They soak it up. They just love it. And they'll hang off every word. So by and large, the majority of people that we have who are engaging in our tours are already allies. You know, they just don't realise it yet. Mm-hmm. You know? And it's really lovely. And it's nice to take people around and show them what we hold dear and take pride in.
1: This just sounds like such a great job, a dream job in a way. And is there, when you're doing the tours, is there a moment that you think, oh, I cannot wait to get to this particular item or this particular story because you know that it is going to stop them in their tracks?
0: Yeah, you took the words right out of my mouth. So in there's the Cooper's Diamantina area, which is a designated little section of the gallery. And that's my family history. So my Nana is there, and there's video footage of her talking. There's video footage of her getting a portrait done by this guy named Leslie Wilkie, who was going around the bush painting people's portraits. There's all these objects in there that are directly connected to our family. So that's my big deal moment, because I'm literally talking about my direct family. Yeah, on the video screen, you see my Nana talking about experiences she's had. You see, you know, family members talking about life up on the Birdsville Simpson Desert area. So that for me is my big deal moment.
1: Hayden, it's great to speak. Let me have one more chance at pronouncing this correctly, because I do want to get it right. Adnya Mantana, Yali Yandi, and Narunga descendant.
0: You're very close. So
1: getting better. Say it again.
0: Adna, meaning rock. Adna.
1: Adna.
0: Mathana.
1: Yeah. You're the best. I think people would be very lucky to come on a tour with you, Hayden. Thank you for your time.
0: They really need to get down to the South Australian Museum. It's an amazing place, and going there and experiencing these exhibits with, you know, people who've got cultural authority makes a world of difference. Mm-hmm. It's not just a static display. It's living. It's something that you can actually see when you're going there with someone who can put it in the context.
1: Thank you, Hayden. See you later. Hayden Bromley on 891 ABC Adelaide. It's 1:45. I'm Jo Laverty. I want to ask you about something that happened. Well, it seems to happen just about every decade, really. But it's something that was brought up in a conversation that I was having with my Nan yesterday and my good friend Eddie, and I believe them both to be in their 80s. So they have a long memory between them, and they were talking, I don't know how this happened, this conversation came up, about millipede infestations in Adelaide and South Australia. Now, their recollection was there was a millipede infestation around the 60s, and my Nan was saying that there was in such great numbers they would have to shovel them into the fire by the thousands. In Port Lincoln in particular, apparently, in the 70s, there were a plague of millipedes.

Boffin Bay and the Cummins area as well. In 79, there was an Adelaide Millipede Control Committee where there was a petition that was signed by thousands of people demanding that the government take more action against millipede. So have you ever experienced a millipede plague, or any pest for that matter, in such great numbers that it drives you to distraction? It could be snails, mosquitoes, cane toads, European wasps, any kind of pests. And what did you do about it? Let me know on 0467 922 891. I've got a lot of texts coming in as well about tipping, the role of tipping in your life, and I'll get to those very shortly. But I have a tune for you first. This is Benny Walker, who's a Yorta Yorta man. He's singing from Echuca in Victoria. In 2012, he was awarded Best New Talent at the Victorian Indigenous Performing Arts Awards. And I like this tune. I thought it was a good one for today. It's Chosen Line. You're Joe Laverty, ABC Adelaide.

0: It's pretty sweet, isn't it? Benny Walker, chosen line. It's 10 to 1. Your thoughts on tipping? I've got lots of them coming through. This text says, I tip with cash direct to the waiter, never as an add-on payment to the bill. That's from Nikki at Mile End. And another text says, I would like to know where the tip goes. Does it go specifically to the staff that have just looked after you, or does it just go back into the business? I love acknowledging great service, but an impersonal electronic tip just doesn't do it for me, says Heather. So how do you feel about tipping? You can let me know on 0467 922 891.
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1: 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Everything Adelaide.
0: This is from a conversation which was sparked by an article on the BBC about how American culture of tipping is spreading far and wide, and we're certainly not immune here in Australia. I was at a restaurant recently at the end of the night. We spent a lot of money there. At the end of the night, we went to pay, and the screen came up where we pay, and the first option was, how much do you want to tip? And we said, nothing. Thank you. That's not what we do here in Australia, right? But there was this moment, we walked away feeling a bit of shame, but we're kind of railing against it. So where do you sit with tipping? Duncan Weldermood is Tasting Australia curator, chef and owner of Africola. Originally from South Africa, Duncan, and you've been head chef of a Michelin-starred restaurant in the UK. Now you're in Australia. You must have seen tipping culture change from place to place, Duncan.
4: Yeah, absolutely. Particularly in the UK, where not only do you have to tip, but there's generally a 12.5% service charge, which is a forced tip, and then you're expected to tip on top of that as well. So it can get out of control to a certain extent. Particularly, I'm only speaking about the UK. In America, obviously, the tipping culture is very different because the hourly wage is so low. People have to live off those tips that are provided. That kind of gives you that kind of balances out their wage.
0: Yes.
4: In Australia, it's a bit different, again, because, the hourly is very, very good. But tipping isn't expected, but it is a nice thing if you've enjoyed the service and the experience. I'm all for tipping. I tip at least 25% if I've enjoyed a great experience and a great meal.
0: Goodness me, they must love it when you come and visit then, Duncan. Just give me an example of when you were in the UK and you have the service fee and tipping and so on. How much would a meal or an experience of a meal cost over there compared with here in Adelaide?
4: So you'd probably be paying 15 to £20 per entree. And this is somewhere decent. Not somewhere which is like three Michelin stars or anything, but just even a really good gastropub. You're looking at about £15 to £20 entree. And again, in terms of main courses, £30 to £60 for a main, and probably another £12 to £15 pounds for a dessert. Whack on 14.5% and an expectation of 20% on top of that for tips. So it can get out of control quite a bit.
0: Yeah. Well, I sometimes when we go out to dinner here, we think, gosh, that was an expensive meal, but it sounds like we're paying pittance compared to the UK.
4: You absolutely are, 100%. Mm. I've got so many wine friends and chefs when they go over going, hey, guys, we're going to shout this meal, chuck a couple of bottles of wine onto that, and they're walking away with, £1,000, £2,000.
0: Oh, well.
4: Then translating that, it's like, yeah, you know what? I'm not picking up the check next
0: no.
4: month.
0: No.
4: And it's different.
0: If you're, when you pay 25%, if it's a really good experience here in Australia, Duncan, do you know where that tip usually goes? Do you like to know where it goes, or what are your thoughts about where it goes?
4: Well, I mean, look, if I'm tipping like that, it's generally at a restaurant that I know. I know the people. I know what they're going to do with it. I can only speak from what we do at Africola. 100% of our tips go to our staff. 100%. We don't take anything out for breakages. We don't, you know, there's just, 100% go to the staff, and it's split equally between kitchen and front of house, which is a bit of an anomaly in regards to that. But I'm all for the kitchen getting at least, the 50% of tips as well as the front.
0: Well, can I tell you, Duncan, I don't usually tip in Australia. If I go, the only other place I would go, not regularly, but a couple of times every few years or so would be Bali or Indonesia. And in that case, I would tip because I know how little people in that country make, and to us, it's not a lot of money. But what I will do rather than tip in Australia is put a really great review online. So how valuable is that compared to, say, a tip?
4: Well, I mean, look, the reviews online are fantastic, but ultimately they help the owner and the business where it's at. It shows an appreciation for the team that works there. It really does. And, next time you go in, people remember you. And this is the thing. I mean, we treat everyone the same. Everyone's a VIP. But I can guarantee you, a staff member that receives $50 or, you have that show of appreciation, you obviously get preferential treatment. You'll get a bit more fun. You'll get a bit more flash. I mean, that's just human nature.
0: I might tip $5, yeah. Duncan. Now I feel terrible.
4: No, but it is one of those things. It's like, I've been in restaurants where, there's been a giant bill racked up, and this level of service and attention that table's received, customers can be demanding, they can be over the top, and you've done everything you can to please them. They said they've had a great meal, they walk out with no tips. So, that can also be pretty devastating at the end of a 16-hour shift.
0: Yes. I've got text coming through on 0467922891. You're hearing from Duncan Veldemuth, who is Tasting Australia curator, chef and owner of Africola. Tony says, the only tips I'm interested in are those that tell me who's going to win the AFL matches for my footy tipping competition. Lizzie says, in America, wages are not as high as in Australia. Also, Americans only get 2 weeks leave per year, so tipping there helps the workers, says Lizzie. And Gary writes, I've just returned from the UK between twice either side of Christmas, and a coffee in a local deli or takeaway or cafe is at around £6 to £8 for a medium, and you equate that to dollars, and that's $12 to $14, said Gary. So a lot of, when you translate it over to Australian dollars, it's very expensive. Duncan, what about the old, if your bill comes to X amount of dollars and you say round it up, is that taken as a tip?
4: I mean, yes, I suppose it is. It is. If you're not going to put anything on top of that, they say round it up, then it would be taken as tips. Usually in busy services, I'm not sure if our front of house have time to do the math or, break it down at the end of the evening. But, sometimes it's missed, sometimes it's not. But I do, like I said, I mean, I'm a giant advocate for tips, having not received tips since 2014. I still am a giant advocate for tips.
0: So good to speak to you. You're the perfect person for this, Duncan. Thank you.
4: No, my pleasure.
0: Bye-bye, Duncan Veldemuth on 891 ABC Adelaide. And certainly a lot of thoughts coming through on this. Judy says American salaries are lower. They rely on tips to survive, but here we have better wages. I don't tip the doctor, the bus driver, etc. So why in restaurants? Australians should feel free not to tip, says Judy, and they certainly do. Greg says, I don't usually tip, but I gave a delivery person $10 who delivered a package on a hot Saturday. Through the window, I could see him smiling at his note as he walked back to his car. That's really nice, Greg. That's a great story. Thank you. It is time to go to the news, and after that, we've got our News of the Day panel. And the Australian government is rolling out its first ever national peri and menopause campaign. Have you seen it yet? And do you reckon it's a worthwhile endeavour? If so, what would you want people to know about perimenopause and menopause? What would you want them to know? You can let me know.
1: When
5: you want to understand what's happening in your community.
6: The Premier, Peter Malinauskas, has told Parliament that money is the problem with ongoing negotiations with Nearstar.
5: 891 ABC Adelaide.
7: With Olivia Mason. Good afternoon. The Attorney General Michelle Rowland says the Commonwealth will take on one of the world's largest chemical manufacturers as it seeks $2 billion in damages from so-called forever chemicals. The federal government is suing 3M, alleging the company withheld its own environmental laboratory testing that showed there were significant adverse environmental effects associated with firefighting foam used at defence sites for decades. It's seeking to recover costs from investigating, managing and remediating contamination. Ms. Rowland says the government is fighting for the long-term interests of Australians.
8: This is the largest legal claim ever brought by the Commonwealth. Our position is that 3M withheld a range of information and misrepresented the effects of this substance.
7: An army firefighter who worked between 1979 and 1982 named Scott has told 891 ABC Adelaide that 3M originally told them PFAS was just like shampoo.
9: You know, it's really safe and it works fantastic. Well, it did work fantastic. Brilliant at doing the thing it was designed for. You know, many years later, we all started getting a lot of health effects, and a lot of my mates have died from cancer over the years, and we were covered in this gear all the time, you know, and the protective clothing back in those days was pretty average, if at all. And because they said it was just like shampoo, you know, that's how we treated it.
7: A waste management company has been fined $1.1 million for workplace failures that led to a double fatal crash at the base of Adelaide's southeastern freeway. Almost 12 years ago, two people were killed and two others injured when a Cleanaway truck had a catastrophic brake failure and crashed after reaching speeds of up to 150 kilometres an hour. The Supreme Court previously heard the truck driver had only been working for the company for a week. The judge today said the company's work health and safety failures exposed Cleanaway's workers and the public to the risk of serious injury or death. Police say tracking more than 20 kilometres of creek beds on a remote sheep station has not provided any new evidence in the Gus Lamont case. Detectives and Star Group officers returned to Oak Park Station on Tuesday. The four-year-old disappeared in September last year. George Yankovic reports from Yunta, about half an hour away from the property.
10: This is the 11th time police have been back to this property. The word from South Australian Police Commissioner Grant Stevens was that they won't stop searching for Gus. The initial week-long search back in September were done under the assumption that Gus had essentially wandered off on his own accord. Back in February, there was a pretty major turn. They are now considering Gus's disappearance to be a major crime, and we are expecting a press conference tomorrow whether or not there is any major update.
7: A 34-year-old Melbourne woman who returned from a Syrian detention camp last year has been charged with terrorism offences. The woman was arrested this morning and will face charges of entering or remaining in declared areas and being a member of a terrorist organisation. Federal police allege she travelled to Syria in 2013 or 14 and returned to Australia in September last year after being detained at Syria's Al Hol detention camp. AFP Deputy Commissioner of National Security Investigations Hilda Seerek says she's the fourth ISIS-linked woman to be charged with terrorism-related offences in the past month.
11: I won't outline our operational strategies or who could face charges in the future, but I will confirm investigations are continuing in all recent adult female returnees who spent time in internally displaced persons camps in Syria.
7: Cave diving experts say a mission to rescue a group of men stranded in central Laos will be very difficult. Seven men entered a cave last week, but heavy rain caused landslides and flash flooding, blocking their exit. Five have been found alive, but former cave diver Dr. Peter Rogers says extracting the men will be challenging.
12: They're essentially trapped by the floodwaters. It's just that they're in an underground situation, so they've managed to get up into an airspace, and really their best chance of salvation is for the water table to go down. But understanding that there's a massive volume of water involved, I think they're in a fairly remote place.
7: South Australia's weather: Port Lincoln 18, possible shower; Port Pirie 19, partly cloudy; Renmark 18, cloudy; Mount Gambier 16, partly cloudy; Adelaide a top of 18. ABC News.
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0: firearms that people can do with equipment they take in their own home.
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2: I like the idea, though. It's null and void if you sell it, because if you've got something that you sell, you're like, yes, I have this. It's been blessed by St. Francis.
3: To some degree, the blessing's in the eye of the beholder. So if we can't turn blessing into a commodity, we can't put it in the box, the only place we can carry it is, as you described beautifully, is within our hearts, within our memories.
1: Joe Laverty.
2: 5 past 1. I would like to talk to you about your memories of the millipede plagues, either in the early 70s, the late 70s, and then again in the 80s, just how bad it was at times. It was so bad that there was, in 1979, there was an Adelaide Hills Millipede Control Committee, and they had a public meeting at Aldgate Hall, and a petition was signed by 2,500 people calling for the government to take action against the millipedes. So I want to talk to you about your memories of the time trying to fight against millipedes, whether or not you've experienced a millipede plague or any pest really. I mean, there's so many things that can drive us to utter distraction. Snails, mosquitoes, cane toads, European wasps, anything really that can drive you to absolutely batty. And what did you do about it? Did you find a way to overcome the plague? You can let me know on 0467 922 891 and my telephone number 1300 222 891. I'm getting so many very different thoughts and ideas and feelings about tipping in Australia and tipping in your life, what you're happy to do, what you refuse to do. Rob's listening in Gawler and says, always been happy to tip at restaurants for good, friendly service, but only with relatively small amounts of cash. Generally, others at the meal contribute also. This goes back a long time, as my parents always did the same, and I'm 66, says Rob from Gawler. So I guess that counters any idea that this is very new in Australia. Dave in Wavell says, tipping. It costs enough to eat out as it is without being expected to tip. When the same beer I have at home costs $13, it costs $3 at home instead of $13. That's effectively my tip, says Dave from Wavell. So you can join that conversation as well if you like. 0467
1: 922 891. 891. ABC Adelaide. News of the day.
2: And you are joined today by Dr. Stephen Ogden, who you heard a minute ago in that little opener, independent scholar and cultural critic. Lovely to have you back on the program.
4: Nice to be back.
2: And Mark Taylor with State Opera South Australia. Hello, Mark.
5: Hi, Joe.
2: Let's start with something which I think took a lot of people by surprise. It's around the Parklands lawsuit. And a public servant in Adelaide is taking the state government to court over redevelopment works in the city parklands. On 891 Breakfast with Sonia and Jules, you heard from lawyer Ted Hoy on what they're doing and why.
6: We challenged the government that the Adelaide Parkland city layout would be damaged or degraded. So if the redevelopment plan goes on, what we want to achieve is for the matter to be referred back to the federal environmental minister so that there will be public consultation and there will be more transparency. So we are not aiming very high.
2: And during that conversation, it was outlined just how risky this lawsuit is for the plaintiff.
6: Our client is facing substantial financial risk. It's extremely risky because if he loses the case, he could be looking at paying the other side's lawyer's fee from $50,000 to more than $100,000, even though we're acting for him pro bono.
2: That is Ted Hoy, lawyer representing the case. So, Stephen, is this brave and game-changing or crazy and pointless? What do you think about this?
3: I think it's brave because, and I listened to that interview and I thought the lawyer was very careful, but he did say some key terms like transparency. And I think that there's a kind of elephant in the sitting room in state and federal politics about transparency and consultation. There's a style of leadership that's emerged. It's across the board, so I'm not being particularly party political, of strong leadership. And the strong leader makes the hard calls, and often a sign of the hard calls is, I'm going to make the call and I don't need to consult anyone, nor do I need to stick to the laws in case. It's called exceptionalism. So the leader is the ex-

0: perception. And I think whilst the lawyer this morning was keen to focus on the environmental issues, it's really a test case of process. It's about the lack of transparency about the process and the lack of a full consultation. You had a fantastic interview a couple of weeks ago with Tara McKenzie from University of Adelaide, who'd done research on the possums and the possum habitats. It was a brilliant interview. And that kind of information should have been made available across the community over such an important issue. So I think at one level the lawyer was keen to focus on, you know, this is just an environmental issue, but I think there's a much bigger issue here.
1: Interesting to note as well that the lawyer would speak to the media. I mean, there's more to it than just the legalities, isn't there? It's very much about raising this in people's minds. Mark, do you think that this is brave and game-changing or crazy and pointless, somewhere in between?
2: I was going to bring up what you just said about the fact that, you know, this is the person, the public servant, has decided to remain anonymous at the moment. I do note that it said for now, so they will be emerging at some stage. But yeah, the fact that obviously the lawyer is out there spruiking this and talking to it. Do I think it's brave? Yes. The financial risk and the, I don't know if it's reputational risk, because obviously this person cares very deeply. There is also the risk of job loss that was spoken about as well. So look, isn't it, I love the fact that there's people with this level of passion and willing to do this. I think that's something that we need to be celebrating. Look, I don't live far from the golf course, and I do receive things in my mailbox which do seem to be more information rather than consultative, I would say.
1: As in, this is what's happening in your area.
2: That's right.
1: Not do you

0: schools, just whatever it is they do, public servant. But they're the person that everybody's talking about, this anonymous public servant that's trying to take the government to court, to action. And the question was raised to Ted Hui, the lawyer, but people were texting and saying it's too late, it's done. And Ted Hui said, it's too late for these trees, yes, but for future trees, maybe not. And just on the point of how much it might cost, so you might end up having to pay the government back all of their legal fees. Not only would you lose, but you'd end up having to pay money for it. I think he said something like there was some sort of GoFundMe page, and you can imagine that would probably be pretty popular, for given how many people were so passionate about it, wouldn't you think?
1: I just find your comment interesting, Mark. Like, you've been here a few years and you've come to love the parklands. The Adelaide parklands are stunning. Mm. And when you think of how much they mean to this city and how they frame the city, literally frame the city, then the degree of consultation over these, over the trees and over what's going to take place at Victoria Park is minimal. And that's what I think this issue raises, is a pattern in political process of, we're going to make the hard calls and tell you about the decisions that we've made. And if you went through just closely, and I'm not being polemical here, but if you went closely through, for example, the formation of Adelaide University, what happened at Writers' Week, and what's happening now, in nearly all those debates there was an element of questions raised about transparency and the extent of the consultation. Now, I'm not in a position to, you know, say these decisions were right or wrong, but I think for something like the parklands, we deserve broad and complete consultation and transparency, and I think that's what this effort this morning is all about, really.
0: I wonder whether or not the government anticipated the level of passion and pushback. And Mark, you said that you really admire that in South Australians around the parklands, whatever it is that we get passionate about, we get really passionate. Do you think that they anticipated just how much of a pushback they would get?
2: I'd be surprised if they didn't, because, as I say, it's something in my time here, it's something I really noted listening to talkback, etc., that absolute passion for it. You know, it's people speak about it being the lungs of the city. It's a what the other thing I love about Adelaide is, you know, what Light did in planning it, and the structure around it, and the consideration of all of those things. And, you know, when I lived in the city, the parklands to me was the green belt you drove across to go out. But now I live closer to it, and I quite often will walk to the Adelaide Festival Centre from home, and I realise that the parklands are far more than the manicured ovals in this particular corner, or et cetera. The beautiful areas of scrub and all of that, I think, speaks to it. I'm a terrible golfer, actually, but I don't mind a hit of golf. You know, when I think a major event, I think getting the Australian Open to Adelaide is a coup, but it's not our only golf course either. I admire it. You know, I drive along War Memorial Drive a lot, and I see all the posters and the ribbons, and the people really care.
0: Yeah. I, for one, will have popcorn out for however long this is going to take, watching this unfold. And if you'd like to have a say on this as well, you can text 0467 922 891, and my telephone number 1300 222 891. 17 minutes past one. This is your News of the Day panel. Mark Taylor is with you, Stephen Odkin as well. The Australian government is rolling out the first ever national menopause campaign. And on 891 Breakfast with Sonia and Jules, they spoke with Mariel Smith, who is a Labor senator who led the Senate inquiry into menopause and perimenopause.
3: So it's rolling out in advertisements across television, cinema advertisements, print advertisements and social media. It's pretty good, actually. I was a bit worried when we recommended the government do an advertising campaign that we might end up with something from a Utopia episode, but it's quite funny. It's quite informative.
0: I went and had a look at the ad just based on what she said there. She said funny and informative, so I went and checked it out.
4: 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Some say it's their Wonder Woman era. Like, I wonder, what did I come in here for? Well, you're trying to sleep, but you're rethinking every awkward moment you've ever had. Then your body's on fire. No warning. Just spontaneous combustion. Wondering if this is perimenopause? It

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1: So this is the first national menopause campaign for Australian women. That's the title on the government webpage. Do you think men should also be targeted in the awareness campaign, Mark? Is that something that you want to know more about, and would it be useful for everybody to understand this phase in a person's life?
2: I know more about perimenopause now than I did this morning before getting this topic.
1: You're welcome.
2: And I wouldn't say that I'm any worse for it. In fact, I would think that it would make me more considerate and aware. I really look at this. I got thinking about this around the idea of it's ultimately a health campaign. And it's a health campaign that obviously is aimed at roughly half the population who will experience this. But to me, it's no different to any health campaign that we've seen over time about information is very rich and key to understanding. So for those that will be affected, women, obviously it's great to be talking openly about these things. And then I think for men, if that gives a level of understanding, and not only if this is your family, but also in a workplace, etc. So to me, more information around health is always a good thing.
1: What about you, Stephen? Do you know very much about perimenopause and menopause, and do you care?
3: This is not my area of expertise. And to state the obvious, the key in this is processing, a bit like the first topic. And we should be listening, first of all, to women's voices on this and really listening. Now, part of the problem is for centuries, we men have ran the debate and constructed that narrative. And I can remember as a child in a working class, Irish working class family, we didn't talk about sex. I had a mother and a sister, but we didn't talk about menstruation or menopause. And I learnt from that background many years ago that those things were kind of dirty, unmentionable. And I think there's still that legacy. Mary Douglas, the pioneering anthropologist, talked about ancient cultures having a problem with dirt, and women, because of blood in childbirth and menstruation, were associated with dirt, and hence they became invisible. So there's this huge legacy that means culturally we're a bit nervous about talking about these topics, let alone listening to women's voices on these things. So once again, it's an invitation to have genuine consultation. And I guess from the bloke's point of view, we're not expected to mansplain this, but we are hopefully expected to listen.
1: Yes, don't mansplain. That will end in blood being shed, I'm sure, especially if you're trying to mansplain to a perimenopausal woman. Some of my favourite social media accounts on this are run by men for other men as to how to understand what's going on in their wife's life. And it's just very funny, very informative. And so they're out there. I mean, we talk about the misinformation in health, but some of those are very, very good. And I think the attitude towards men and what's men's business and women's business is changing a lot. So we have girls in our family who have had their periods, and my husband's as involved in making sure they have the pads and tampons or whatever. And more we have reusable pants now for when we're menstruating. And he's making sure that he's got the nappy sand out and he's washing them first before putting him in the washing machine.
3: Good on him.
1: Yeah, so it is very much a man's job as well to raise young women and to be married to women who are going through perimenopause. And so, yeah, I think the more all of us know about each other, the better.
3: But he's had to step forward, hasn't he? He's sort of, that says something about his integrity. And I think that's what it's asking of all men, really, is to be open and you know, be game, to learn.
1: Yes.
2: Well, I think it speaks to the fact this is necessary. Well, when I opened my email to find out the topics today and I read this one, I thought, oh, yikes. So the fact there's still that idea of not discomfort, but so that's why this campaign is there. And I think always I have watched it as well, and it's done in a humorous way. So very supportive.
1: Yeah. And poor Stephen, who produces the program, at times works with two perimenopausal women, myself and another worker. And sometimes we are absolutely so fed up with everything. And Stephen just is so kind all the time. And we're like, Stephen, you've made a... Just turn on him and he's just

0: Like, yep, let it wash over him. Understanding that it's a special time in our lives. So the more people understand, the better, I reckon. 23 minutes past one on 891 ABC Adelaide. Our last topic is very funny. We'll bring it to you next.
1: Get ready for a delicious Adelaide Cabaret Festival. 891 ABC Adelaide is set to open a chocolate box of treats from this mid-winter festival favourite and a cabaret assortment of tickets to win. 891 ABC Adelaide. 891 ABC Adelaide. News of the day.
0: The other thing Stephen does is a big symptom of my perimenopause is forgetting stuff. So it's a big job of Stephen's to remind me of the stuff, all the stuff. He's very good at it. Thank you, Stephen. It's 23 past one on 891 ABC Adelaide. Mark Taylor from State Opera South Australia and Dr. Stephen Ogden, who is an independent scholar and cultural critic. This came through, which I mean, I think we have to be kind in our criticism, and maybe you will be. It's from Channel 7, Seven News, and the headline is Fans Shred Australian National Anthem Before State of Origin Series Opener.

That's Australian country artist Robbie Mortimer, who is having a very bad day today with this kind of coverage. He was given the honour of singing Advance Australia Fair in front of more than 80,000 Origin fans on Wednesday night, and then everyone's talking about it today. One person called it a national anthem, which sounded like a sick chainsaw slicing a bagpipe in half, and it didn't really get better as it went on.

0: Mark, your face was pretty animated throughout that.
1: Wow.
0: wow, indeed.
1: Look, I didn't watch the State of Origin. I'm not really an NRL guy, but my social media lit up last night with the many hundreds of singers that I am connected with and their thoughts around it. I really feel for this man. It is your job when you program and you choose that you put someone forward who is going to put themselves in the best fashion possible. You know, people always, when they come awkwardly or nervously to an audition, if anyone thinks that we don't want you to nail it, well, they're wrong. We want to hear people do their best. You know, I have done some reading. I won't talk to it too much. I know there's certainly a rugby league link in his family, this particular singer. I suppose what I would say, being as kind as I can, and I won't bring up his vowel placement or use of or some of the weirdest pronunciation I've ever heard, but what I will say is that those on the field last night are athletes who are elite athletes who have trained to be there, and we have so many wonderful singers and performers in this country who would benefit from the profile of 85,000 live and over a million at home listening to it. I even get a little bit upset in this state where we're the only state that has a state opera company, which is a part of state government. And we have so many events, a growing number of events. And don't get me wrong, I've heard wonderful people do those anthems, but we need to be highlighting it less commercial and more about quality. Mm. And it is the national anthem. It's a moment of pride, regardless of what you think of the anthem. It's a hard anthem to sing. We know that. But, you know, this was the meatloaf at the grand final all over again. Yeah. It was really, I really feel for him. And here we are talking about it. And I know when people don't sing well in an opera, and that doesn't happen very often, but how they take it on and how much it can be, because you pride yourself on your voice. So I don't like it attacking the man, but I would like to see a level of investment in quality and... And, yeah, I think we need to make sure that we're using virtuosic singers in these moments.
0: I reckon if they'd given him a country band and give it a country kind of vibe, he would have probably smashed it, not the big brass band that we're so used to, which is not his forte. With just a minute or so left, Stephen, what did you reckon?
2: Look, I agree exactly with what Mark said, but I'd add a human dimension. About 30 years ago, I had a short career in singing, had a wonderful teacher, Susanna Foldzellet, great. I learned about 20 lessons. I went to a workshop with Gwila Tiva, ran the workshop, and I knocked it out of the park, that song. It was Caro Mio Bien. And a month later, I was at a public function, and a friend said, oh, you've been doing some singing lessons. Would you like to sing it? And I completely constricted. I totally stuffed up. It was a terrible rendition. Mm. And when I saw him this morning, I just felt for... I mean, I think you're right. He was really the wrong person. Mm. But I felt for him from that human perspective. He must have known that he was losing it. And it ruined my career 30 years ago. Mm-hmm. I hope it doesn't ruin his.
1: I think constriction is the term, wasn't it? You could just... The tightness of his jaw, everything. All of these things that singers that are trained know not to do. But, yeah, look, not a great moment.
0: So good to speak with you. This whole thing has been a great moment for me. Thank you for your time today. Mark Taylor from State Opera South Australia, Stephen Ogden, open for jobs, singing jobs,
2: <That's right>.
0: independent scholar and cultural critic. It's 1:30.

0: live across Adelaide, South Australia and Broken Hill. This is Joe Laverty.
1: It is 1:30. Thank you very much for joining me. We've got a lot of things going on at the moment. Not least of all this. So you probably, if you were watching the State of Origin last night, you'll know all about it. If you have no idea about the national anthem, allow me to share with you this from 7 News. The headline is, fans shred Australian national anthem before State of Origin series opener.

That's Australian country artist Robbie Mortimer. Probably having a bit of a rough day today. Probably not checking his social media, I would say. The article says he was given the honour of singing Advance Australia Fair in front of more than 80,000 Origin fans at the stadium. And then, of course, the many, many people watching it on the telly. One person called it a national anthem which sounded like a sick chainsaw slicing a bagpipe in half. And it went on and on and on and on and on. It didn't really get any better.

0: The crowd was supportive. Robbie Mortimer, I'm sure as a country artist, he's probably fantastic. Maybe you know Robbie Mortimer's work and you can tell me about it. And I reckon if he had a country band supporting him to do, that would have been amazing. A country national anthem, I think it would have been wonderful. Getting texts on this, this says, that version made me smile. The anthem is a dirge compared to Song of Australia. And Pedro in Port Lincoln says, I cannot believe how many artists stuff up the national anthem. It's a simple song, says Pedro. Well, that's the thing. It sounds simple, right? But even Mark Taylor from State Opera South Australia says it's a complicated song. The vocal range is huge. You have to be able to get the emotion in. There are long periods of saying one word here, joyful. There's a lot going on. They should have asked me. then I could be the one avoiding my social media accounts today. So you can text me about that. Is it as bad as everyone says? Have you seen worse? 0467 922 891. And in our News of the Day panel, something that was on Breakfast with Sonia and Jules this morning, they were talking about the very first ever perimenopause and menopause public health campaign, which has just been launched. And they spoke to Mariel Smith, who is the Labor senator who led the Senate inquiry into perimenopause and menopause. This is what she had to say.
1: So it's rolling out in advertisements across television, cinema advertisements, print advertisements and social media. It's pretty good, actually. I was a bit worried when we recommended the government do an advertising campaign that we might end up with something from a Utopia episode, but it's quite funny. It's quite informative.
0: On her recommendation alone, I went and had a look. It's pretty good.
2: Perimenopause. Some say it's their Wonder Woman era. Like, I wonder, what did I come in here for? Were you trying to sleep, but you're rethinking every awkward moment you've ever had? Then your body's on fire. No warning. Just spontaneous combustion. Wondering if this is perimenopause? It usually starts in your 40s, but it can be earlier. For information and support, visit health.gov.au/perimenopause.
0: I've got text coming through on this as well. Rose says, it irks me as a female GP that the government still hasn't acknowledged how complex a menopause consultation is. I try to bog bill as much as possible. I see lots of disadvantaged patients. But we can't do long consultations with the current Medicare rebate. Doctors who practice 6-minute consultations do much better, increasing the gender divide. Male GPs don't do much of this work, therefore I earn even more. I'm not a greedy female GP, but have the same experience as a bloke, and I attend expensive conferences to be across women's health to be at the top of my game. And Rose says, thanks for discussing perimenopause and menopause. And thank you, Rose, for your point of view as a doctor as well, and that gender bias. You're right. Male GPs would probably not be having very many consultations about menopause and perimenopause. They are able to whip through consultations probably a little bit faster than those who are undertaking much more complicated consultations about perimenopause, therefore earning more money again. And how do you fix that? Apparently the government hasn't addressed that, according to Dr. Rose. Andrew says men and women are often ignorant of menopause issues because it's not included in adolescent sex ed in schools, says Andrew. Well, hopefully, I haven't actually looked at the recommendations from the government, but hopefully it is something that they will be addressing. And I do have to say as well, Andrew, that my generation of women, we are so open about perimenopause and our children know all about it. My children know all about it. They know what it is. They know what to look out for, when to not push it too hard. This text also says, any studies done on women who notice no particular symptoms during menopause and perimenopause? That would be so interesting, because some people go, I didn't even know. Just my period stopped one day and that was it. Didn't even notice anything else. Those lucky duckies. But yeah, they would be wonderful to find out a little bit more. Is that you, dear texter? Were you one of those who went through perimenopause and went, oh, what? Nothing. That was fine. What's everyone complaining about? 1-300-222-891 is my text number, my telephone number, 1-300-222-891. And very shortly, I would like to talk to you about millipedes or mice plagues or cricket plagues or caterpillar crap, whatever it is. But millipedes in particular, because I was hanging out with my nan yesterday and my good friend Eddie, and they're both in their 70s or so, 70s and 80s years old. And they were talking about, I don't even know how this came up, but it was such a funny conversation. They were talking about millipede infestations of the 70s and then later in the 80s. And it was so great, apparently, that my grandmother remembers her father shoveling them in, using a shovel to get rid of them and putting them into the fire. In the early 1970s, there was a plague of millipedes, particularly around Port Lincoln, Coffin Bay and Cummins area. And in 1979, there was an Adelaide Hills Millipede Control Committee, a whole committee on the control of millipedes in the Adelaide Hills. And they had a public meeting at Allgate Hall and a petition signed by 2,500 people calling for the government to take action against the millipedes. Obviously, this is back in the day before it was easy to sign a petition online where you can rack up a lot of signatures. No, this signature had to go hand to hand to hand, signing in person, 2,500 people saying, more action on the millipedes. It happened again in the 1980s. A South Australian scientist went to Portugal to find a solution to the problem of the millipedes, which may have included a parasitic fly which would lay its eggs in the millipede, and as the larvae hatched, it would eat the millipede. That was one of the ideas. 1986, the Port Lincoln Times report,

major breakthrough in the control of millipedes inside the home, with them realizing that the black Portuguese millipede entered the home based on light, and they reckon they could reduce millipedes in the home by 90%. Minister for Agriculture Kim Mays said research by the Department of Agriculture suggests millipedes are attracted to light during the night. During the day, millipedes seek dark places. So the message went out far and wide. Turn off veranda lights, reduce internal lighting, and shade windows by drawing curtains. That might reduce millipedes in the home by 90%. So perhaps if you were there in the millipede invasion of the late 1980s, you were turning off your veranda lights, reducing internal lighting, shading your windows by drawing the curtains. And apparently, attraction to light can account for 90% of millipedes coming into your home. So were you there when the millipede plague was particularly bad? And maybe it wasn't a millipede plague, maybe another plague altogether. South Australia or anywhere, really. Let me know, 1300 222 891. I've got a tune for you before that, the national anthem. This one says, haha, Joe, maybe you should sing it. No. I would only do it if it took the pressure off this Paul other bloke, because he's an actual singer. I would do it if it would draw attention to me and away from him and give him some reprieve today. This text says, it was just a guy singing in his own country music accent trying to be cool. There's nothing wrong with it. Good on you. That's the right attitude. Frosty says, it's the national anthem, chipmunk style. This one said, at least he got the words right. That's true. So when you're at a school assembly and the national anthem comes on and so many people go, advance Australia, get through the mumbly bit to the bit they know. This one says, that version made me smile. The anthem is a dirge compared to Song of Australia. Pedro from Port Lincoln, I cannot believe how many artists stuff up the national anthem. Very true. It's 20 to 2 on 891 ABC Adelaide, South Australia and Broken Hill. I'm Joe Laverty. Tell me about your millipede infestations. And another little tangent we're going on as well is about tipping, as in going to the cafe, restaurant or whatever. Tipping, that's something. I'll explain a little bit more after Talking Heads.

0: singing that song gets me every time. Talking Heads there on 891 ABC Adelaide, South Australia and Broken Hill. It is 2:45. And I would like to talk to you next about millipedes and your memories of living in a time of millipede plague or any plague, really. And that's coming up for you next.
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0: The millipedes, they're so annoying. I mean, what actual damage do they do when they come into your home? Do they do damage or are they just disgusting and annoying? Did you ever live and pay attention through the millipede infestations? It seems like they happen once every decade or so, and they crunch underfoot. And I believe there was somewhere that they were complaining because there were millipedes everywhere, and when you stepped on them, they'd stain the carpet. So that's a bit of a problem. Tim Looker is someone who's been in Adelaide for a long, many, many, many years. Tim, and you remember at least one of the millipede plague periods. How many millipede plagues have you been through, Tim?
5: Well, I've been around since the start because I was born in the 50s, and I believe they lobbed in Port Lincoln in the 50s and then walked to Adelaide. I'm not quite sure how many steps a millipede takes to get to Adelaide. But in the 60s, I was at high school and then started work. So I was sort of old enough to be aware of what was going on. And it was horrendous. I lived next to the Sturt Creek, and that was in the 60s. Late 60s, they concreted it over, but it was Wild River when I was there. And millipedes love rotting vegetation. And, of course, we're right next to the Sturt Creek, the Oaklands Reserve. And I just recall Dad sweeping up dustpan loads of the things around the place. They were sort of everywhere. We had chooks. Chooks weren't interested in them. Ducks would eat them. Ducks would eat them, but the chooks, no thanks, they prefer maggots. So that shows how revolting millipedes are.
0: Yeah.
5: Even the chooks turn their heads up at it. But they sort of came in waves. But we've got a family property in the southeast. They eventually got to the southeast. And if you let your gutters of your house get a few leaves in it, the millipedes would be up in the gutters and then wash into the tanks and pollute the tank.
0: And if the chickens don't like eating millipedes, imagine what they're doing to the taste of your water, Tim.
5: Oh, yuck. No, I think your word disgusting rather than... and if you went outside in your socks... No.
0: Do you remember seeing your first millipede? Or were they just always there?
5: This is 60 years ago. I can't remember to turn the kettle off nowadays. vaguely. I don't know. But I remember at the time, and particularly the Adelaide Hills were hit hardest. And so us living near the creek, lots of gum trees, lots of leaf mould. Dad had compost heaps. They bred up at astounding speed. And you're right, if you left the veranda light on at night, the whole veranda would be unwalkable. But see, since then, there's been some controls. I know down the southeast, Millicent High School were breeding nematodes, and you could buy a tub of nematodes to let loose, and they sort of infected the millipedes somehow and kept them under control. So I thought that was a brilliant initiative from that school. I don't know whether they still do it or not.
0: Well, I think that was one of the things that they discovered when they went to Portugal to try and figure out what kind of control methods could be used. And they were looking into nematodes and clearly things have improved just a little bit because it's been a while since we had a millipede infestation. Debbie's in Bridgewater. Do you remember the millipede plagues, Debbie?
6: Oh, absolutely.
0: What are your memories from the various plagues we've had?
6: Well, just so many of them, like the former guy said, you know, just incredible. And I lived in Piccadilly at the time, and they were there, but not quite as bad as Aldgate. So So it was at, you know, I first started seeing the thick, you know, all over the walls at my church.
0: Yeah.
6: At Allgate, and that was pretty horrible. I suppose the one thing about them is they're sort of better than other sort of bugs, I think. You know, they're not as nasty as cockroaches, things like that. you could pick them up in your hand quite easily.
0: Yeah. Endlessly and entertaining, you know, back in the day when you were bored and you could just poke a millipede and see it curl up and then uncurl and do it again.
6: Yeah, so if you had a few in the house, you know, I'd just go around and pick them up and might have a handful and just put them in the bin or chuck them outside or something. But yes, it's pretty horrible when they're just thick all over the walls, yes, like they were, as I say, in Allgate. They seem to be worse there than Piccadilly. But you know, we still get a few here. I'm now in Bridgewater. So you just get the odd ones. But I grow raspberries. Mm. And when I pick raspberries, I have to look inside each one, because about 1 in 200 or 300, there'll be a millipede inside the raspberry. So it is not nice if you bite into a lovely, juicy, fresh raspberry and there's a millipede inside it.
0: Oh, gosh. The flavour of it. Chickens don't like it.
6: I bring them inside and I check every one before I make jam or whatever. Yes.
0: Well, that's probably for the best. Thank you, Debbie. And you were living in the hotbed of it as well, because it was at the Allgate Hall in 1979, this petition with 2,500 people calling for the government to do something about the millipedes. That's where all the action was. Nat's in Woodside. Hello, Nat.
2: Hi, how are you going, Joe?
0: Which millipede in particular stands out in your mind?
2: All of them. In the 80s, I was living on a property and we had millipedes everywhere again. The same thing, climbing the walls. And if you left the lights off, that helped. You'd go outside on the concrete and you'd walk and you'd hear them crunching under your feet. You know, it's sort of, you know. So you got used to the crunchy sound. And as Debbie was saying, you had to be careful what you ate. You know, if you picked any fruit or veg, you just look for the millipedes inside.
0: And what about nematodes? Did you have any...
2: Yes, we actually sent away for some nematodes and they posted them to us and they arrived in like a little Petri dish sort of set up, yeah, and with instructions on how to, you know, so we, you know, get the Petri dishes out and you take them and you distribute the nematodes around on the property, and they eventually, over time, they did do their work and the nematode nematodes helped the millipede population to disappear. You know, along with, you know, your general sweeping them up and
0: endlessly and putting them in. Did you put them in the fire? Because that's what my nan was doing with them.
2: Yes, yes. Or drowning them in the creek or something like that. A friend actually sort of did that. He put like a, almost like a trench around the house with water. And so that if they were attracted to the light of the houses, they went into the trench first and drowned. You know, yeah.
0: Technically that's called a moat.
2: Yes, exactly.
0: They had a moat stop the millipedes from getting in. That's very funny. Thank you very much for that, Nat. Cassandra, do you remember millipedes? And which decade are we going back to here, Nat? I mean, Cassandra, sorry.
3: Joe, I would have been in primary school, so we're probably talking the late 70s.
0: Mm-hmm.
3: And I do remember, it's not pleasant, I do remember one of our PE lessons, the teacher decided that we should go all out onto the netball courts and it was time to stomp on the millipede. So that was actually our PE lesson. It was absolutely disgusting. I don't know what they did after we'd stopped the lesson, but because they really smell when they get squashed, they smell. So that was a way to sort of help control them at Eden Hills Primary.
0: Yeah. Well.
3: I also do remember 2010, though, there was the locust infestation that went through Metro Adelaide. And where I was working, which is in the travel agent down at Castle Plaza, you'd walk into our office and they were all over the carpet, all behind all the brochures that were all stacked up on the walls. So people probably remember that. And I think government stepped in that way, like $12.8 million or something government used, because it actually hit Metro. I know it goes to a lot of country areas, but this time it actually hit Adelaide Metro area. Cassandra. And I think that was the biggest, 40 years or something.
0: The image of the sport lesson just stomping on millipedes will stay with me for some time. Thank you. It's 5 minutes away from the latest in the news. Cherie, you sound like you had a dreadful problem with millipedes.
7: Yeah, they were everywhere. I was a cleaner in the Adelaide Hills in the 80s. So, yeah, I saw a lot of them. But they smell. So they come in, you know, too attracted by the light. Then they eat the edges of the carpet. And so there was a lot of dead ones along the edges of the homes that I cleaned. And when they're in the vacuum cleaner, that kind of cooks them, which made them smell even worse.
0: Ooh.
7: And, like, you'd be in bed at night and they're on the ceiling and they drop. So I had a few drop onto my face over the time.
0: Oh, good Lord.
7: You don't wake up and you kind of knock them off your face, which breaks them in half. And so you've got this smell on your face all night.
0: Oh, Cherie, you were really plagued by the millipede by the sound of it. That is terrible. Brian, you've got a story about something that was also affected by the thousands and thousands of millipedes. What was that, Brian?
8: Well, at Blackwood, the trains, particularly the freight trains carrying big loads, would slip on the rails and they couldn't get traction. And eventually they worked out that they put fans in front of the wheels to blow the millipedes off the tracks so that the trains could actually climb the hill from Blackwood up to Blair and beyond.
0: Little fans to blow away all the millipedes.
8: Well, they were pretty powerful fans because they had to keep ahead of what was thousands of millipedes on the tracks.
0: Right. And it worked, obviously. But who knew that it was so bad that it would affect the trains? How long did it take them to come up with that solution, do you know?
8: I don't know, but during the late 80s, it got so bad there were problems and then the solution was the fans on the front of the locomotives for their first traction wheels to get them off the track.
0: Brian, that is
8: Once you squish them, you've created the slipperiness.
0: Yes, and the stinkiness as well. Brian, that is a fabulous memory. Does anyone else remember that as well? Thank you, Brian. Roz is in the southeast, so you're looking at the plague of the 80s. How were you taking care of the millipedes back in the day, Roz?
9: Yes, well, we used to sweep muck from around the veranda of the house and we'd get like a bucket full every day from the surface spray. And so that wasn't cutting it. So we put lights down our driveway and put snail bait around the lights. And they eat the snail bait, they eat each other, so the snail bait kept on working for quite a few months, and they kill each other by eating each other once they've consumed the snail bait.
0: Wow, that is bleak. That is carnivorous millipedes eating other poison carnivorous millipedes. But that's very smart, Roz. That was a good technique.
9: Yes. Put some solar lights out.
0: Yeah. Thank you, Roz. See you later.
9: Bye.
0: This one says the millies are back. We're getting three or four each

0: day, but they're easy to crunch, says this text. Bulk with back in the day, it was thousands. Mitch says, give me a plague of millipedes over a single satanic centipede, says Mitch. Dave says, we don't get massive swarms of millipedes like the old days because now nematodes are parasitic worms used as natural biological control for the invasive black Portuguese millipede, says Dave. And so many more texts about this. I'll get to as many as I possibly can. I'll be able to get to them. I'll get to them all after the news. And after the news, would you take on the might of the state government in the courts? I mean, something that any government, a council, a government representative does might really tick you off and you might want to prove them wrong. But the idea of taking them to court, I think most people would shy away from that. But one government worker is planning to do so, potentially at great cost to themselves. You've been hearing about this today in the news on ABC News and on Breakfast with Sonia and Jules. So we're going to have a look at exactly how this might unfold over the months, maybe years, however long it's going to take, after the news. And I do also have a song quiz for you. I hope you can stay with me for that. It's time for the news at 2.
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0: ABC News with Olivia Mason. Good afternoon. The federal government is suing one of the world's largest chemical manufacturers to recoup the costs of investigating, managing and remediating PFAS contamination at defence sites. 3M is accused of withholding its own environmental laboratory testing, which showed there were significant adverse environmental effects associated with its firefighting foam. The Commonwealth is seeking $2 billion in damages. Assistant Minister for Defence Peter Khalil says communities around 28 defence sites across the country have been affected.
1: We are taking on 3M on behalf of the Australian people and the Australians that are affected. This government is prepared to make those hard decisions. We are prepared to take on powerful corporations when Australians and Australian communities have been impacted.
0: Most of the top-end town of Katherine falls within the contamination zone from nearby RAAF base Tyndall. And while the town's drinking water is treated to safe levels, there's still health advice against eating too many fish from the river. Resident Anjali Palmer says if the government wins, money should be set aside to fund programs for human and environmental health.
2: I think it's about time we started holding large corporations to account. The damage done to the environment and to people's health has been so concerning for residents.
0: A waste management company has been fined $1.1 million for workplace failures that led to a double fatal crash at the base of Adelaide's Southeastern Freeway. Almost 12 years ago, two people were killed and two others injured when a Cleanaway truck had a catastrophic brake failure and crashed after reaching speeds of up to 150 kilometres per hour. The Supreme Court previously heard the truck driver had only been working for the company for a week. The judge today said the company's work health and safety failures exposed Cleanaway's workers and the public to the risk of serious injury or death. South Australia police say more than 10,000 motorists have been caught speeding between October 2025 and April this year. They say more than 9,800 motorists were caught speeding up to 29 kilometres over the limit, while 42 were caught speeding 45 k's or more over. Five of 11 lives lost over the course of the operation were motorcycle riders and 88 people were seriously injured. Overseas, Iran says it's targeted a US airbase in retaliation for fresh American airstrikes, which Washington has described as defensive. Linda Gruen reports.
3: US forces have reportedly shot down four Iranian one-way attack drones that they say posed a threat to American troops. Iran's Revolutionary Guards say they have targeted a US airbase in response to the early morning attack. They warn that any repeat will result in a more decisive response. The Persian Gulf nation Kuwait says its air defenses have intercepted hostile missiles and drones, but has not said where the attacks came from. The U.S. has a long-standing defense relationship with Kuwait, and more than 13,000 U.S. soldiers are stationed in the Gulf nation. In March, six U.S. soldiers died in an Iranian attack on a U.S. base there.
0: Rescue crews in Laos say more oxygen tanks are needed to extract seven divers who've been trapped in a cave for over a week. At least five have been found alive so far, but none of them have been brought to the surface yet. The leader of a Thai volunteer group helping the mission says they need to borrow as many oxygen tanks as possible and want to set up an oxygen refilling station in front of the cave. There have been differing accounts about how many of the divers have been located, with one volunteering group saying five, while another says all seven have been found alive. The state government says it's introduced new penalties for unlicensed trade work. Fines of up to $150,000 will apply for individuals who repeatedly offend and $550,000 for companies. On-the-spot fines of $5,000 will also apply for falsely claiming to be licensed or registered. Consumer and Business Services Minister Michael Brown told 891 ABC Adelaide there's been an increase in complaints over the last 12 months and is urging people to shop around.
4: The fact is, you don't need to just accept what you've been told by the tradie. If they say this is my call-out fee and you think it's too high, ring someone else and find out what their call-out fee is.
0: South Australia's weather, Port Lincoln 18 possible shower, Port Pirie 19 partly cloudy, Renmark 18 cloudy, Mount Gambier 16 partly cloudy, Adelaide a top of 18 and cloudy, it's currently 16 degrees. 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
6: What? 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
7: I would like to donate a year's worth of stamps for Jenny, says Anthea. I can't believe the altruism, the support, the love for Jenny who writes these letters. And Anthea, that is so generous. And Jane of Stepney says, I'd love to send Jeff some stamps.
6: Joe Laverty.
7: People are still talking to me about that. All the calls that we received saying, we're going to send stamps as well. And I'm pretty sure it was Brian, wasn't it? Brian, who said, I'm going to get him 1,000 stamps. So they're not going to be out of stamps anytime soon. And that's, I just love this community so much, people coming in. It was a very moving moment. Thank you for sharing it with us. It's 6 minutes past two. I'll have your song quiz in a moment. And a public servant in Adelaide is taking the state government to court over redevelopment work in the city's parklands. It's a very risky move, potentially incredibly expensive. On 891 Breakfast with Sonia and Jules, you heard from the lawyer Ted Hoy on what they're doing and why.
8: We challenged the government that the Adelaide Parkland city layout would be damaged or degraded. So if the redevelopment plan goes on, what we want to achieve is for the matter to be referred back to the federal environmental minister, so that there will be public consultation and there will be more transparency. So we are not aiming very high.
7: For the plaintiff, the stakes are very high, as Ted Hoy explains.
8: Our client is facing substantial financial risk. It's extremely risky because if he loses the case, he could be looking at paying the other side's lawyer's fee from $50,000 to more than $100,000, even though we're acting for him pro bono.
7: So to help us understand how this might unfold, what the consequences are, what's going to happen next, you're going to hear from Alex Ward, barrister and former president of the Law Council. And if you've got thoughts on this, you can send me a text on 0467 922 891. Jenny says if you add up all the people that use the parklands on a daily basis, I'm sure there would be far more, but lots of people who want to attend the events than the ones that would destroy the parkland, says Jenny. And this text says, I think that this brave public servant has seen and heard the sheer arrogance of this government's monstrous projects from the inside, and out of good ethics and morality has said, I can't stand by and not use my voice to challenge these issues. As a society, we must question the lack of consultation and transparency before too long. We'll have no parklands left. I'm actually not sure if he's a state government employee or a federal government employee or a local in government employee. I don't know. I mean, have you heard that? I don't recall being told that. So whether or not he's on the in, which tent he's on the inside, I'm not sure. Or even if it's a he, I think I've heard to a him being referred to, but I can't be confident. You've got a song quiz to work on as well. Here you go. Half a second. Do you know this? One more time. As you know, I was listening yesterday when Deb Tribe was doing the program, and it was so hard. Those who get this right, I tip my hat to you, because I could never get it right, ever. When I'm playing at home, never, ever. Can you get it right, though? 0467 922 891.
6: Live across Adelaide, South Australia and Broken Hill, this is Joe Laverty.
7: So, an anonymous government worker is intending to go to work against the state government over the developments of the parklands. The action is to be filed in court this weekend. You heard this on Breakfast. Now, we have been discussing this throughout the program and on our News of the Day panel, because this is big news, we put it to Dr. Stephen Ogden, who is an independent scholar and cultural critic. This is what he said.
9: It's really a test case of a process about, it's about the lack of transparency about the process and the lack of a full consultation.
7: And Mark Taylor, who's from State Opera, had this to say.
10: Do I think it's brave? Yes. The financial risk, and there is also the risk of job loss that was spoken about as well. But I completely understand people's connection to this parkland.
7: And so many texts on this as well. This text says, the cost of going to war for the law for the common man is enormous. For the wealthy and powerful, however, it is a mere bagatelle, a trivial nothing, says this text. I've never heard the word bagatelle before. I'll be looking that up immediately once I finish with you this afternoon. And yes, the course of action potentially fraught with risk and financial costs, especially if it doesn't go the plaintiff's way. So to help us understand what's happening, Alex Ward is barrister and former president of the Law Council. So when you heard this case, Alex, that this was happening, what was going through your mind?
11: Yeah, always interested, Joe, to see people involved in litigation. That's how I work. So the barrister works when the matter's in court. So always interested to see what motivates people to go and that sort of thing. And also what's to be achieved and where they're doing it. So this case was of interest to me from what I've heard on the radio this morning about taking a case in the federal court, whereas if we had, I had a brawl with my neighbour over something planning-wise, I'd go to the state environmental and planning court. So that's of interest to begin with. Also of interest is that, as I understand it, again, from your reporting over the course of the day, that the government's saying all the trees earmarked to be cut down have been cut down.
7: That's what we had heard. So I recall, and this is going back a few weeks ago now, I recall the Premier saying to his knowledge the work had already been done, although listening this morning to the lawyer speaking with Sonia and Jules, he said, we're not sure. Apparently they were still doing work. So I don't think we're entirely clear on that.
11: We don't quite know, and that's okay, but it doesn't sort of make any difference to the point that's being raised by the lawyer as to why the matter's been taken. So when you look at it, this is the problem. Now bear with us, Joe, listeners, that we've got states and we've got the Commonwealth. So the states have control over certain parts, the Commonwealth have control over other parts. Where there's a dispute, normally the Commonwealth wins. So you might be saying, well, look, the thing's all tied up with the state. They've got their legislation about the Adelaide Park Lands Act, which they say enables them to do it. So we'll step up and go to the Commonwealth and say, this is my impression, is there anything they've done which might be the wrong side of the Commonwealth laws, which would let the Commonwealth step in and say, you've got to change this decision or something like that?
7: Which
11: makes it all more complicated. That means that's why we're in the federal court, not the state court, I'm guessing.
7: Mm. And during the course of a case like this going through the federal court, how much more information might we get around the decisions that have been made about the trees being removed and the deal, the money that's going into the golf course, and the things that have been commercial in

0: matter as much as, well, here's the decision that was made, but here's the effect of it, which is much more important. You know what I mean? So the fact that the tree has been cut down, you might say, well, it's already a golf course, which is being redesigned as a golf course. So it'll be different, but it's not greatly impacting. These are all sorts of things that would be considered. But the important point is that the Adelaide Park lands are on the National Heritage List as of 7th November 2008. I've done my research. And so, well, if it is, then that's the National Heritage List. That might make it a matter that has the interest of the Commonwealth Government, because they're the ones in control of the national heritage matters. But it's hard to see. If you go back and look at it, what will you find out, what won't you? If we look at the Robert Smith case as one where there was lots of evidence that action was restricted because it was saying, well, we can't let the public see this. So just because it's going to court doesn't mean we'll have full access to things that might be commercial in confidence.
1: Yes.
0: And these are all the issues. And the lawyer said, Mr. Hughes said, look, this is not straightforward. This is not like me sitting at traffic lights and somebody drives into the back of me. That's the easiest sort of case you can bring. So they're sort of looking at it that way. And I think the points you've made in your introduction and your comments on it on the ABC over the course of the day is the risk, the right word, it's not straightforward. And then when you look at any law, you look at costs. When you're in court, then suddenly the costs of a matter are greatly wound up, if that makes sense. It costs a lot more to actually be in court than to write a letter saying, please desist from doing X or Y. Mm. So it's a really big decision to make. That's A. B is, do you have standing to bring a case? And that's another important fact. I'm not talking about this particular case, but if it was me and I said, I want to bring a court case about the parklands in North Adelaide, the court might say, well, who are you? And I might say, well, I live in Victor Harbour. And they'll say, well, what's it to you? Mm. If I was First Nations, so I'm a Kaurna person, oh, well, that's got a contact with me. I can do that. And it's sort of, there's the spectrum. So what we have in Australia is what we call public interest litigation. I want to bring a case because someone's putting poison into the River Murray up at Murray Bridge. So, again, could I, a person living in Victor Harbour, do that? What's it to do with me? So that's an issue that sort of arises. There's lots of steps that need to be taken. So I'm not quite sure what the proposed applicant or plaintiff's connection is, but obviously feeling strong enough to do it and take those steps. So,
1: interesting that the law firm, and correct me if I'm wrong here, Alex Ward, but a law firm probably wouldn't take on a case if they thought there was no chance of winning it. And this law firm in particular is doing the work pro bono. So would that indicate that they're confident that they can at least make some headway in this case?
0: We'll look at the more generalities. In a lot of sort of compensation cases, the law firm will say, if we don't win, we won't charge, because they look at a case and say, we think there's a very strong possibility of being successful. So that's how they do it. An important point on no win, no fee is that that doesn't cover the opposition costs, which you raised quite appropriately, again, when talking about this case. So I'm acting for you pro bono. I won't charge you. But the rule here is that, if, generally speaking, if you lose, you pay. And you pay for the opposition costs. As I said, it's a general rule. It's not hard and fast, but let's say it is. So that's an issue. So even if your law firm's not charging you, if a litigant's unsuccessful, the opposition costs will say, well, you've put us to all this expense and we are charging you.
1: This is ABC Adelaide, South Australia and Broken Hill, 891 ABC. My name is Joe Laverty. Alex Ward is a barrister and former president of the Law Council. My name is Joe Laverty. And the person, the complainant, is anonymous at this stage. We know that they're a government worker. I can't recall whether it was a state government or a federal government or a council. You know, I'm not exactly sure what level of government it would be. But presumably they're staying anonymous because they'd be a bit concerned about their job. So what happens if they weren't anonymous? What are the laws to protect them?
0: Well, that's interesting. There's a lot of whistleblower type of...

0: legislation which does protect somebody making a complaint inside about what's inside. How well that works, I'm not quite jury's out. My personal jury's out. There's another situation, Joe, I should tell you this as an ABC worker, a case went to the High Court where the person was working for the Department of Immigration during the day and then at night time would go home and write dreadful things about the department on Facebook or social media. And she said, well, when I'm at home, I'm no longer working. And the High Court said, well, no, you're still an employee of the government. So there's a couple of technicalities on that basis. But again, you just think of it. If you were going to have a crack at your boss, you'd be reluctant. Now, here, again, I'm not talking about this particular case, but you'd just be reluctant about self-preservation. If I had an employee who was getting stuck into me, coming on the radio and getting stuck into me, I think, well, wait on, mate, you know. I'm employing you. Just human nature would make you feel a bit reluctant.
1: I think about whoever this person is today, Alex, at work, doing their government job, whatever it is, knowing that they're the secret person and all around them, everyone's probably wondering, who is it, looking left to right? Is it you? Is it you?
0: Is it you? That's right.
1: Yes, yes.
0: Oh, it's a tough gig, Joe, really is. To do any sort of litigation is a tough thing. You've got to really make sure you're confident on it and your lawyers help you make that decision to say, look, this is worth doing. And certainly in the matters, if you do litigation, because you have to, like, I don't have a job anymore because I'm injured and I can't work, I've got no choice. I have to bring a case. That makes it an easier decision to make, but it's certainly not one lightly taken, and I think that's the point we've been making during the course of the day.
1: Is this the kind of case you would have taken on, Alex?
0: Well, I was president of the Law Council, but it was 15 years ago. And as I get older and sort of less... No, of course. I would, back in the Law Council and other things, you would have to talk against the government a lot. When I was president of the Law Society in South Australia, there was a very anti-lawyer sentiment in the then government. And you'd have to go on and brawl them, and you might do so at some cost in the end, but you think, well, that's just what my job is. So it doesn't matter if they no longer like me. You've got to do what your job is. So you do know there's a couple of risks. There's the actual just the money in the pocket risk. That's an important one. And that's where the standing comes in. This means so much to me. It impacts on me so much that I should have standing to actually bring this case and get it in that way. And then the actual physical difficulty of just bringing a case, there's a lot of work involved in bringing the case. And I did see again in the reports talk about getting statements from experts in these matters to use in the case. And the case seems to be saying, the federal court, will you sort of come in, intervene in the process that's going through, even though we might be halfway or 75% of the way through the redevelopment. Well, I suspect we're not, but we might be, and step in, because I think the point they're making is you are putting the national heritage nature of the parklands at risk. I think that seems to be the point that's being made, which then the Commonwealth government says, oh, yeah, we might be. So we should be interested in this.
1: How good are the government lawyers in your experience, Alex? Are they going, right, we got this, don't worry?
0: Well, somebody's saying to them, have you got this?
1: Yes.
0: That's the point. Are we ready for this? One imagines as these projects go on, if you're doing a big project, you actually get, you look at the legal risks as part of your planning. So you say, what might happen here? What might happen if we go ahead and do this? So that's something that would have given some thought about. You've got the competing legislations, the Adelaide Parklands Act. This is impressive, if you'll give me a minute. The principles relevant to the Adelaide Parklands Act, which is the act under which the government acted, as I understand it, to make these changes. The parkland should, as far as is reasonably appropriate, correspond to the general intentions of Colonel William Light in establishing the first plan of Adelaide in 1837. I reckon that's genius. How could you get into Colonel Light's head and work out what his intentions were? Well, of course, he's an architect. So he's got them all written down. He's got all the plans. Mm-hmm. We see the plans. There is in Colonel Lyons, one of his original plans, there's a building in the parklands to memory, and it might be a hospital.
1: Right.
0: So to say that the parklands...
1: Was there a MotoGP course? That's a joke. You don't have to answer that.
0: No. Well, I know. Yes. Yeah, I don't know. Well, there's the Victoria Park race course, or Pakapakanti as it now is. But that's gone. That's been there and it's been taken away. I reckon as a whole, we've done a really good job on preserving the parklands sensibly and enhancing them sensibly. I've now just self-interest or declaration of interest. I reckon I've played golf on that golf course once, but I've only played golf about 17 times in my life. So I'm not a big golf user. I drive past, it looks pretty. I don't actually understand what the alterations are or why they've been necessary, Joe, but I think it's because if you're going to have the big competitions on it, it has to be harder. I think that's the rationale.
1: Yeah, and I think it just is upgrade. It's not only the tree loss, but it makes it a according to those who would argue in favour, it makes it up. It brings it up to a global standard, a world standard. You're right. It's got to be more difficult. It's got to have challenges. Yeah. It's got to have quirks. It's got to have not so many trees that you're going to hit your ball into that it's frustrating. You never want to play again.
0: That's the challenge. That's bad for you and I. I'm not sure what you play off. I play off an infinity, but hitting the tree. Is my problem. If I was a bloke who's getting paid $1 million to drink wine out of a shoe, I should be able to hit around the tree, quite frankly.
1: But also, if the better you are, the less likely you are to hit the tree in the first place.
0: That's right. And so... Now, we're just putting this out for fairness. You and I don't have a view either way.
1: No.
0: Publicly. But yeah, I think that's what it is. Who knows how it ends? But it's a really interesting step that the fellow's taken. He's got time. He's not wedded to it. The proceedings will be issued. That sets off a process. Federal court probably get in reasonably early because it is something sort of in the air of an injunctive relief. So federal court, I need you to jump in early to stop what's happening. And then we'll see what we do from there. So that might be what we're doing. But isn't that what you'd want to say? If there's still 100 trees to be cut down, we want that to stop right now. Mm. Now, if we're wrong, bad luck. We'll find that out later. But you might be looking at injunctive relief to stop what's happening right now so that the mischief is arrested. Then we'll determine if it's mischief or not later. That's how that should work. But we're sort of speculative a bit there. We might have another chat when the actual thing crystallises.
1: I would love that. Let's,
0: if it does.
1: I want weekly updates with you, Alex Ward. You're terrific. I would love to catch up with you again. Thank you.
0: No, have it help. But it's really interesting. And I'm really interested in the response that it's got, that you've read out the text and whatnot. And other ones that I've seen just looking at it today on the internet generally, it's not 100% one way. It's quite polarised. It's what the public's thinking.
1: Mm.
0: Should it happen or shouldn't it? So that's of interest to me.
1: Yeah, and I think there's a bit of confusion about what it means as well, but I think you've clarified at least a fair way for us, Alex. Thank you. Fair way, that's a golf joke. Okay, see ya.
0: Oh, get out, mate. I'll do a bit more prep on the gags next time.
1: See you later. Alex Ward, barrister and former president of the Law Council. And Jim's from Okaparinga Hills and has been listening to this. Hi, Jim. What do you make of this this court case that you've been hearing about since breakfast with Sonia and Jules? Oh, hang on. Let me press the right button. Jim. Sorry, I missed the start of what you had to say.
2: Sorry, I just threw it off speaker. I only heard a little bit about it, but it was some of the comments that you made that, because I've just come back from doing the shopping. I'm thinking the people or the organisation or whatever who should be on trial in court is the court system itself. Somewhere along the line, it's become a money earner for those who have the money, and those who have the money are also the ones who use that money-making system to get their way. So, you know, someone who's trying legitimately to right a wrong is only able to do it if they've got money behind them. And if they haven't, well, they're going to miss out. Mm. And I think this is the real problem in our society is, and we've got so many courts. We've got this court and that court, then a high court, then a higher court, then the higher court. I mean, for goodness sake, if that's not enough, then you can go to the Privy Council or something in England. I mean, it's just a nonsense. Yeah. It really is.
1: Jim,
2: you know?
1: Thank you so much for your call and for giving us a call after your shopping. Denise is from Stepney. What do you reckon about all of this, Denise?
3: Oh, look, Joe, I just wish the discussion would go away from whether we have a golf course or not a golf course. It's about the cultural heritage significance of the site. And this extends beyond European settlement to the actual fact that it was a major site for the Kaurna people. And as I have said before, it just doesn't get picked up. This was the site, the golf course, just below Strangways Terrace, of the execution of the first two Aboriginal people executed by public hanging in the par-

0: of the colonial store. There's been archaeological reports on it, but it's also a major Ghana site, Montefiore Hill, you know, named after an ex-slave person,
1: Yes.
0: a trader.
1: Well,
0: so,
1: the
0: you know,
1: government would
0: cultural...
1: argue that they have spoken to that they've got a cultural heritage management plan, which was
0: Yes,
1: in
0: I
1: development
0: know.
1: with the Ghana Yerta Aboriginal Corporation. So they've been working to ensure that the heritage of the site is managed respectfully and appropriately. That's a
0: Yes,
1: statement from the government. So.
0: I realise that is what they are saying. That is a select number of people, and we actually don't know whether they do actually know all of that complex history. There are some members of the Ghana community who aren't in agreement with those small number of representatives who met on site with the Attorney General. So I think it's much broader than just going, we've done so-called consultation. Maybe they needed to make the consultation a lot broader to include a lot more people, because I'm sick of hearing, oh, there were no trees on the golf course. Well, actually, on Colonel Light's map, it shows all the trees. So, you know, like, it was tree before we chopped it all down and it became a sapper's military camp. I think there is a public and ethical and moral responsibility that when these major projects are declared, that they really go into all aspects. It's not just about economic development. I'm
1: Thank you,
0: sorry.
1: Denise from Stepney. Dave says, if you'd like a laugh, listen to Robin Williams on the invention of golf. It is so funny, says Dave. I think we all use a laugh, right? Thank you for that. This text says, exactly what sort of lame golfer can't play among the gum trees? This one says, on 0467922891, the cost of going to the law for the common man is enormous. For the wealthy and powerful, however, it is a mere bagatelle. Trivial nothing. Am I pronouncing that correctly? I've never once has that word passed my lips before. Bagatelle. I'm going to use it more often, though. I like it. Dave in St. Agnes says, parkland, something that should really be highlighted is how the golf course legislation negates the Wildlife Protection Act, which means despite government assurances, wildlife can be injured or killed without repercussions in the development of the course, says David. Although we know that those who are working to take down those trees, they were trying to relocate the possums and the wildlife. They'd had a map. They knew in theory, this is what we're told, what they were dealing with, and they were acting in a humane way according to those who were working on it. This text says, hooray for this public servant. I'm wondering, where are the Greens? They seem very quiet about this. Oh, do they? I don't know. Do they seem like quiet? I think I've heard them talk about it a lot. It's 3:25 on 891 ABC Adelaide, South Australia and Broken Hill. We'll play your song quiz in a moment, and then I will share some more of these stories about millipedes. So, and if you're like, why are we talking about millipedes? I mean, why do we talk about anything? The reason I'm talking about millipedes today is because yesterday I was hanging out with my nan and my friend Eddie, and both are in their 80s, and I don't even know how it came up, but they were both sharing stories about great millipede infestations throughout the decades and just how awful it was. And so I just wanted to share that conversation with you, really. That's why we're talking about millipedes. Here is your song quiz. It's half a second, so it's a pretty juicy one. Juicy like stepping on a millipede. Do you know what that song is? This text says, is it Walk Like an Egyptian, the Bangles? Ooh, nice try. No, it's not. Jack reckons the song is Electric Avenue by Eddie Grant. Haha, no. Shane's listening in Brompton. Hello, Brompton. Hello, Shane. How do you find the song quiz easy? Do you play along often?
2: I listen a lot. Mm-hmm. I don't always ring up, but I must admit I got the song right yesterday. So, and
1: did
2: I,
1: you?
2: Yeah.
1: Well done to you, because I was playing at home listening to Deb Tribe yesterday, and I could not pick it for love nor money. So well done to you.
2: I've always been a fan of Nick Kershaw anyway, so that was a pretty easy one.
1: Oh, yeah, good. Oh, well, have a crack for today. What do you think it is?
2: It's Men Without Hats, the Safety Dance.
1: It is not. It is not, but it sounds like that, Shane.

0: Damn.
1: I know. I'm terrible. I never, if it was, if I wasn't putting it together, I would never, ever, ever know what the song
0: was.
1: No,
0: you're not terrible.
1: From.
0: I won the tickets to the art play last week, which was fabulous. So
1: oh,
0: I'm
1: you
0: very
1: did?
0: Grateful for that.
1: What did you think of it?
0: It was amazing. And I remember, I recall you saying there was a speech at the end from poor old Ivan.
1: Yes.
0: which was totally right. I felt so sorry for him. But yeah.
1: He had a few moments on stage where, what was his name? Toby Schmitz, I think his name was. Fantastic. He's very, very good, I thought.
0: My favourite character was probably, what's his name? Not Damon, but the other one.
1: Oh, Richard Roxburgh.
0: He got so wound up, I thought it was quite good.
1: No, he did, didn't he? I felt stressed for him on stage, seeing how wound up he was getting.
0: Yeah, and Damon...
1: Harriman.
0: Character was it was a bit of a quite a ponce.
1: It was.
0: In a way.
1: Yeah. Did you ever watch Rake, Shane?
0: Yes, I did. He had a bit of a chaotic energy on that one.
1: Yeah. So Richard Roxburgh in Rake was just so loosey-goosey, or just too loosey-goosey, really. And then you see him
0: very
1: on stage with Art.
0: Addled, wasn't he?
1: He was very chemically addled, that's true. And then on stage is this uptight, angry man. It was, he just shows the breadth of his skill as an actor.
0: I didn't like the painting either. I didn't
1: terrible.
0: Think it was a painting.
1: Terrible. Shane, thanks for the chat and the review. See you later.
0: Thank you, Joe.
1: Bye-bye. Have another listen. Here you go. That is what we have for you today as your song quiz. If you think you know what it is, 0467 922 891. Luke from Hallett Cove, hello mate. He is called to say there is an accident involving a bus at the entrance to the Westfield Marion Shopping Centre, lower level on Sturt Road. Traffic slowed down to one lane. That's an accident involving a bus is never. I mean, no accident is ever good, but involving a bus, they can be particularly messy. So I hope everything's okay. That's at the entrance to Westfield Marion Shopping Centre, lower level on Sturt Road, traffic down to one lane, so take care, says this text. We have a little, really lovely little delightful chat that I want to bring for you next. We're just going to talk about soup, because you might not know this, but CWA, the Country Women's Association, every month of the year, they dedicate the whole month to a particular type of food. It was cake at one point. I think that was just last month. It's pie another month. This month, it's soup. So tell me your favourite soup. What's your favourite soup? Are you famous for a certain type of soup? Eddie, who I referenced earlier, my friend, he's Italian, of Italian heritage. And he said, I'm vegetarian. He goes, oh, if you weren't vegetarian, I'd make you my soup, which is all fresh vegetables and I have big ham hock. He says, very, very good. So there you go. Ham hock and vegetable soup from Eddie. What's your favourite soup? Let me know on 1300 222 891. You're Joe Laverty, ABC Adelaide, South Australia and Broken Hill.

0: Great song from Divinyls. Can't understand a word of it, except the lyric, the title, Ain't Gotta Eat My Heart Anymore, I got that. The rest of it, no idea, but she's saying it with passion, that's the main thing. 18 minutes away from the latest in the news. Going back to millipedes. Meg says, lived in Uraidla through millipede times. Knowing that they liked light and started coming out after first rain, I would wait till the first rain, turn all the outside lights on, then the wall would be covered as they headed to the lights. I would sweep them up into a bucket night after night. Then that kept them coming down until, whilst we were trying to keep them at bay, we managed to keep them under control, at least until the nematodes arrive, says Meg. Debbie at Bridgewater says, I sure do remember the millipede plague. When I started attending my new church in Aldgate, I was rather horrified to see the outside walls were basically covered in millipedes. They were certainly very keen to come to church, says Debbie from Bridgewater. Although apparently they're hellish things, work of the devil, so that they'd be at the church. Brave millipedes. Simone said, I grew up in the hills and remember going around the house with a bucket. My mum had one too. We gathered buckets of millipedes. But I can't remember how they were disposed of, but I do remember the endless buckets, says Simone. This one says, I remember the early 1990s having to knock on a random door to get to them to... Having to knock on a random door to get them to phone my mum because the train line was closed to the city because of how many millipedes were on the track. I still... That's that whole scenario. That should be a short film. Small child knocking on a neighbour's house. Can you please call my mum because the train line is closed because there are too many millipedes on the track? I still live up near Bel Air and the smell of millipedes is still triggering. Sandy says, I moved from Melbourne to Adelaide in 1976, having never seen a millipede. An estate agent took me to a house for sale in Aldgate and I was horrified to see walls covered in sheets of black. The agent said, oh, they're just millipedes. That was it. I bought a home down in the city, says Sandy.
1: If it's happening in your town, you'll hear it on ABC Local Radio. 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Welcome to Afternoons with Joe Laverty on 891 ABC Adelaide, South Australia and Broken Hill.
0: The food of the month for the CWA is soup. And joining you now to take a deep dive into the bowl is Patricia Whitlam, who is the president of the Stirling CWA branch. Are you a soup lover, Patricia?
2: I am, and I'm not a Whitlam, I'm a Whittam.
0: Oh, I'm so sorry.
2: I'm not famous.
0: Yeah, sorry. My eyes are starting to fail me, Patricia. I see that now. Okay. Whittam. Tell me about your favourite soup. What's the one that you're busting out as soon as you can?
2: Oh, look, I've got to say, I was asked about my favourite soup, and it's certainly, I come from an Italian background, so a really good hearty winter one is called pasta fagioli, which is small pasta and beans, and it's a really delicious one bowl meal. But I've got to tell you that the one that I make over and over again is called pastina. Now, if you're an Italian child growing up, your mum, if you were sick with whatever it was, your mum would make you a bowl of pastina, which is, pastina means little pasta, so a little pasta in your soup. And that was kind of like the Italian penicillin. And it's utterly delicious. So it's basically chicken stock, and it has this just little noodles on it. So it's quite a plain soup, but it's I like to think of it as a restorative soup. And I've taken it to people who are sick. When people had COVID, I did, doorstep drops of the soup to them. And it's quite nourishing.
0: Do you know, I think that most soups are restorative. What is it about soup that makes you feel just better and like you're on the road to recovery?
2: I think the fact that it's warm and that when it's cooking, I think the smell of soup is enticing, isn't it? Because that can get you feeling hungry. But it can be a meal in a bowl. I mean, it's one.

0: pan and one meal in a bowl. So it can be as hearty as you like. It can be as refined as you like. And in fact, I love soup so much, I think it should be its own food group. It's so versatile, really is versatile.
1: I love soup as well. It's a main meal for me. A lot of people would think that soup can't possibly be a main meal, but I think, especially some of the soups you've just described, Patricia. This text says, "I've just made minestrone soup. Dinner tonight with warm, crusty bread," says Yvonne.
0: Perfect.
1: Another one says, "My favourite soup for the CWA is cauliflower cheese soup from the Moosewood Cookbook by Molly Katzen. One of my heroes of the 1970s ethical eating movement." That's fantastic. I love that.
0: Yeah.
1: And now, before I let you go, Patricia, there is a Winter on Decatterville event coming up. What can you tell me about that?
0: That's on the June the 20th, and it's at 30 Decatterville Terrace, which is our state office. And it's basically a range of stall holders, I think. My understanding is that it was cancelled when it rained recently. You know, that thing called rain that we get every now and again.
1: Only when you've got an event on and you have to cancel the event.
0: But I understand this is going to be indoors, so it's pretty safe.
1: Gosh, should we be doing an outside broadcast from that? That sounds good. What are the times?
0: I think it's from 10 until 2 p.m.
1: Oh, that suits us quite well. Oh, well, let's see if we can't do something with you. That'd be great.
0: Yeah.
1: We'll just come and show up and dominate your special winner in, on Decatterville Artisan Market. Patricia, thank you. See ya.
0: It's a Saturday.
1: Sorry, it's a Saturday.
0: Yes, it is.
1: I see why I'm not doing it. All right. We'll talk to you later. Bye.
0: Okay. Bye.
1: See ya. Patricia Whittam there. It's 10 minutes to 3. This text from Tony. Afternoon, we've just sat down to a bowl of our favourite soup. It's a delicious carrot soup. I make all the time, and I knocked this pot up on Sunday Arvo last. Marg of Oakden says my favourite soup, leek and potato, homemade, and my mum's vegetable soup. She used to boil down beef bones for the stock, and it was really warming and yummy, says Marg. This one says my favourite soup is split pea and ham with a spoonful of beef booster. Yeah, that pea and ham soup reminds me of my dad all the time. He would make a cracking pea and ham soup. This one, Taiwanese beef noodle soup. Yum. Anne says, making soup right now. Slow cooking lamb shanks for my veggie and lamb shank soup. Here's a delicious sounding one. It's a Ukrainian borscht. It's the best with a dollop of sour cream. And this one says, chicken soup is a world known curative, not just in Italy. It's 10 minutes away from the latest in the news. We'll find out what's happening on your drive program very shortly. Here is your song quiz. That is what I've got for you. This guess is, "Don't You Want Me?" The Human League, asked Michael in St. Peter's. Nope. Sorry. Peter in Eden Hills reckons it's "Break My Stride" by Matthew Wilder. Also wrong. Thank you, Peter. You have a good afternoon too. Don in Murray Bridge thinks it might be Pat Benatar, "We Belong." No. Shell's listening on the Eyre Peninsula. Hi. Shell, hello.
2: How you doing?
1: I'm doing all right, Shell. How are you doing? What's your favourite soup, Shell?
2: Oh, pumpkin soup.
1: Classic.
2: It's just awesome. Any soup, because at the moment I'm having dental issues, so just about everything is soup.
1: Oh, yeah, right. Oh, that is the
2: worst.
1: The
2: blender is a good thing.
1: Yep. Soups and milkshakes when you've got dental things
2: and
1: going
2: on. I don't know if earwigs and stuff are nutritional.
1: Oh, no. No.
2: I'm thinking they might be a food soon.
1: All the insects and stuff, yeah. I mean, that's it icks us out now, but in the future we'll probably go, oh, remember when they didn't used to eat crickets, but now we do because it's good protein and it's sustainable.
2: Yeah.
1: Anyway, lovely to chat with you.

0: Those who played and won, 891 ABC Adelaide, South Australia and Broken Hill. Some of these, getting more millipede stories. This one from Kath says, I remember picking them up by the dustpan full at my grandparents' house in Coffin Bay, says Kath. This text says, it's from Betty in Coromandel Valley, and she says, I can honestly say that the dreadful millipede plague was a major factor in the breakdown of my marriage. What? I need to know more about that. I mean, you don't have to tell me, but I can only imagine. That's the stuff that short stories, horror movies are made of, a millipede so bad that it was a major factor in the breakdown of your marriage. Narelle Graham, hello.
1: Hello. I suspect things weren't going well before the millipede incident, maybe.
0: It kicks you over the edge. I think if something were going to be a major factor in the breakdown of my marriage with Tim, it'd probably come down to something like leaving doors open.
1: Yeah.
0: You know, little trivial things. We might play that game tomorrow. What would be a major factor in the breakdown of your marriage?
1: It must be a hive mind thing because I've been thinking along similar lines, Joe. But, yeah, because I had to throw out, you know, that foam topper for the mattress.
0: Yes.
1: And it's so lovely having one of them. But I thought, I won't throw it away. I'll let the dog use it for a while.
0: Yeah.
1: And so I ripped up little bits of it. But, of course, she wants to, you know, sort of scuff it,
0: yes,
1: nest in it. Yeah. And so that means there's little bits of foam all over the house, yes, which I can live with, right?
0: Yes.

0: infestation of the 60s and 70s and how wild it was. So I just wanted to check in who else. And it's crazy, some of the memories people have.
1: Yeah.
0: Like whole walls just covered in black.
1: Yes.
0: And the tricks that one had to do. Someone built a moat around their house. He said it was like a trench filled with water. And I said, that's called a moat. And so that the millipedes would be drawn in and drowned.
1: The millipedes over the other side were getting their horses and yeah. cannons firing the bravest among them across the moat.
0: Yeah, a lot.
1: I love it.
0: Yeah, that's
1: millipedes, they always make a little, I suppose you shouldn't flush them, but I sometimes do pick them up with toilet paper and plop, yes. straight into the toilet.
0: I think that a lot of people do that.
1: Yeah.
0: Leo tried to flush Band-Aids the other day.
1: Oh,
0: happily, yeah, no, they didn't flush, and I said, what is this?

0: hopefully they don't make the same mistakes again.
1: Hopefully, yes. And we're also expecting police to give a press an update on the search for missing four-year-old Gus Lamont. And so when that happens, we'll bring it to you on ABC Radio.
0: Yeah, fascinating to know that there was enough rain that the place has been terraformed. So there might be just something that there wasn't before. That they might be able to find.
1: Yeah. Mm. Yeah, it's so puzzling, isn't it? You know, there's just been so many different searches and yet to date nothing has been found.
0: Someone knows something.
1: I should also tell you something that's terrifying that is coming up, and that's in the best of music today. I think people will be delighted and shocked because we're going to look at some of the songs that are turning 50 this year.
0: Oh, don't. Please don't. I know, right? I don't like it. Okay, give me one. Give me one. Have you got them in front of you?
1: Yeah, I do.
0: Okay, give me just one.
1: Hotel California.
0: Oh,
1: how can it be 50 years old?
0: We're still playing that all the time. You can't go to a pub without it coming on.
1: It was 10 years ago. Can't be 50 years. Knowing Me, Knowing You by ABBA. I mean, that sort of tracks to me.
0: Yeah. It's still so contemporary though, right?
1: Yeah. Mm. Yeah, this is great music from the 1970s.
0: But also these are the same songs that get played on high rotation, particularly on commercial radio stations. And I mean, that's 50 years of other music you could be playing. Give it a go.
1: But you've got to play the best ones.
0: Yeah, that's right.
1: And that's
0: maybe
1: when
0: it is
1: were,
0: Hotel 70s, California. 80s. Narelle Graham is filling in for Nicolai Bauhart. So whether you're listening in Adelaide or in the regions, you're going to be in Narelle's company for today. Thank you very much to Stephen, long-suffering Stephen, and Taylor.
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6: ABC News with Olivia Mason. Good afternoon. The federal government is suing one of the world's largest chemical manufacturers to recoup the costs of investigating, managing and remediating PFAS contamination at defence sites. 3M is accused of withholding its own environmental laboratory testing that showed there were significant adverse environmental effects associated with its firefighting foam. The Commonwealth is seeking $2 billion in damages. Assistant Minister for Defence Peter Khalil says communities around 28 defence sites across the country have been affected.
7: We are taking on 3M on behalf of the Australian people and the Australians that are affected. This government is prepared to make those hard decisions. We are prepared to take on powerful corporations when Australians and Australian communities have been impacted.
6: Federal Health Minister Mark Butler has extended the quarantine period for 6 hantavirus-exposed people at the National Resilience Centre in Perth by more than 2 weeks. Mr Butler says the decision was made based on advice from health authorities after another 2 people in Spain and the Netherlands tested positive for the infection. 5

0: original and adopted 3 years ago. Mr. Seymour joined the group in 2024 and then met his brother Alan Edwards after almost 60 years of separation due to the stolen generations. Their mother, Avis Gale, was also taken from her mother as a baby. Mr. Lawson says he's learnt a lot from the family.
1: Aboriginal people are still living a different life to many of us and have challenges that they must meet. And we sometimes don't understand those, but we can understand them if we talk to people like Alan and Ian.
0: AFL great and tireless MND advocate Neil Danaher will be honoured with a state funeral at the MCG on the 10th of June. The 2025 Australian of the Year died this week following a long battle with motor neuron disease, having spent years fundraising and campaigning for a cure. The Victorian government this afternoon confirmed Danaher will be honoured at the G, with attendance details to be confirmed closer to the day. South Australia's weather: Port Lincoln 18, possible shower; Port Pirie 19, partly cloudy; Renmark 18, cloudy; Mount Gambier 16, partly cloudy; Adelaide a top of 18, it's currently 17 degrees. ABC News.
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4: Hello to you on this Thursday afternoon. It is 5 minutes past three and I'll take you through until 6 o'clock on ABC Radio Adelaide, South Australia and Broken Hill. Coming up, we're going to explore the merits of flat-packed homes, so those prefabricated houses, you know, built in a factory, shipped to where they need to go in sections and compiled in place. And we're doing that because the federal government is saying it will spend $39 million to help boost the building of prefab homes in Australia. More details to come. And very shortly, I've got a press conference to take you to that is in relation to the disappearance of Gus Lamont. I also want to mention, and thank you, JP, for letting us know about this. There's a very bad accident at the corner of Grand Junction Road and Hanson Road. The accident is on Hanson Road, so avoid that if you possibly can. So the accident on Hanson Road, and you may feel the effects of that from Grand Junction Road. So thank you very much for sending through that information this afternoon. Let's take you to Yunta in South Australia's mid-north, where Detective Superintendent Darren Filkey from Major Crime is giving an update on the investigation into the disappearance of 4-year-old Gus Lamont. Investigators, as you know, returned to Oak Park Station for 3 days this week. Here is Darren Filkey.

the aspect of abduction or third-party involvement. There's been a significant amount of work done by the task force in relation to identifying people who were in and around the area of Oak Park Station on the day that Gus disappeared. In excess of 500 people have been identified as being in and around this area. Task force members have been meticulously working through the list of those people and making individual contact with every one of those people. We are working through the list, and that continues when we return to the city, but all of the people that we have contacted so far have been discounted as being involved in any way in Gus's disappearance. And as I said, there's not many people left on that list, and we'll continue to work through that. At this point in time, there is no evidence to suggest that Gus has been abducted. In relation to the third aspect of this investigation, that is the involvement of persons known to Gus in this investigation, I can say that Task Force Horizon members are in constant contact with Gus's parents. They are regularly speak, and they are regularly provided with updates in relation to this investigation. You will also know that on around the 14th and 15th of January, we returned to Oak Park, where we undertook a detailed search after we executed a search warrant. As a result of that search, a number of items were seized, which included a vehicle, a motorcycle, and a number of electronic devices. I can tell you that all of these items have been subjected to thorough forensic testing. No evidence has been located as a result of that testing that provides any further lines of inquiry that might assist us in relation to Gus's disappearance. I can also say that these examinations have also not excluded anybody from the investigation either. Gus's grandparents, who continue to reside here at Oak Park Station, represented by solicitors, all communications that Task Force Horizon are having with Gus's grandparents are through the solicitors. One of the grandparents of Gus remains a suspect in this investigation, although at this time I'm not prepared to elaborate any further in relation to that person, and I won't take any questions in relation to that suspect. You'll understand that for investigational and operational reasons. At this time, no other suspects or persons of interest have been identified in this investigation. So the next steps for us, this investigation has been going now

0: from the homestead using aerial platforms, that's a fixed wing aircraft and drones. We will use the footage that's captured from those aerial platforms and we'll send it to the company that's been assisting us with the AI analysis of that footage. And if there's other areas identified as a result of the weather event, if anything's changed since the last time we did that, we will return to Oak Park and conduct further searches. That analysis and that searching by the aerial platforms has not occurred as yet, but we are expecting that will happen in the next week or in the next few weeks, probably in the next week or so. If anything comes from that, as I said, we'll return to Oak Park and conduct searches. And if anything comes from that any further, I can brief you on what the results of that was. So that's where we're at. I'd just like to say to the Task Force Horizon members who have worked tirelessly on this for 8 months, thank you. It's a tough job. It's relentless. It's demoralising at times, but they've done a great job. So thank you to them. But we're not going to let up. We want to return Gus to his family, and that's what the task force is still concentrating on.
1: Detective Superintendent Darren Filkey from Major Crime there, giving an update at Yunta in South Australia's mid-north. And just to recap some of that information for you, the superintendent indicated that one of Gus's grandparents is still a suspect. Those items that were seized back in January, forensic testing has brought forth no evidence. There's also been no evidence found in this latest search. There's still to be some aerial searching that will happen, and there's no evidence that Gus was abducted, although the superintendent did also say that they're still working through a list of potential people to exclude that Gus has been abducted, and that they've had something like 836 bits of information from the public that have come forward. It is coming up on 17 minutes past three on a Thursday afternoon. Up next, could flat pack homes be the answer to Australia's housing crisis?
2: Welcome to Statewide Drive with Narelle Graham, 891 ABC Adelaide, South Australia and Broken Hill.
1: So let's explore the merits of flat pack homes. That's prefabricated houses. They're built in a factory, shipped to where they need to go in sections and compiled in place. The news out of Canberra today is that the Federal Housing Minister, Claire O'Neill, has said building more flat pack homes could help fix the housing crisis. The government's committing $39 million to help boost the building of prefab homes. And Michael Fotheringham is the Managing Director of Australian Housing and Urban Research Institute. Michael, good afternoon.
3: Good afternoon, Narelle.
1: So for me, to my mind, prefab homes, it conjures up those pretty bland images of prefab classrooms that I grew up with. They were basic, but they did the job. Have prefab options changed?
3: They have. I mean, look, I think for quite a few people, the term prefab brings up images of sort of 70s or earlier off-site construction technologies. But the reality now is much more advanced, and often with off-site construction of housing, you can't tell the difference once it's on site. People wouldn't be able to spot it, within the street to be able to tell which one's which. But I think the key thing today is moving beyond just prefabrication of entire houses to a modular approach. So chunks of houses, it might be a kitchen unit or a laundry unit or a panel for a wall, rather than a whole house, or building the whole thing bit by bit on site.
1: What does a prefab home cost?
3: Well, the cost inputs are much the same as for built on site, but the advantages are partly in terms of speed, because you can build these things in a production line, standardise some of the components, and then have those as part of a kit that you can combine in different ways to create different dwellings.
1: So, Michael. So I don't know what it costs to build a home on land either. So what is it, like a couple of $100,000 usually?
3: Well, yeah, sure. Okay. So, I mean, there are three main

0: costs in housing these days. You know, there's the labour involved in doing the building, there's the materials you use to build it from, and there's the land you put it on top of. So, you know, the land's not going to change. There'll be some efficiency with this approach in terms of the labour costs, but the materials are similar, although there can be a lot more efficient reuse of material, less waste. So, there's a range of benefits there.
1: Part of the problem is infrastructure. So, water, for example, in South Australia, our government's recognised we need to get more places connected to our water system so that we can build more homes, also, you know, sewage, land. How can that be overcome?
0: Well, yeah, the land costs aren't changed. I think one of the other things we saw in the federal budget was land infrastructure fund. So that's grants to enable that, you know, to build that enabling infrastructure or trunk infrastructure, you know, the pipes and wires and roads that make it possible to put in new housing supply.
1: You are hearing Dr. Michael Fotheringham, and we're talking about these prefabricated homes. So a few people are sending through questions on this. Are they good quality and how flammable are they?
0: They're very good quality. They actually can often have longer lifespan than built on site, partly because of the controlled conditions you build them under. And in terms of fibroofing, they're well and truly. We're not talking about the old sort of fibro shacks and things that were built decades ago. It's absolutely modern construction and international standards, you know, well and truly exceeded. So, you know, it's a more efficient way to do building. You know, we use production lines for a range of other things. We build cars that way. We build lots of high technology things that way. We just build houses in the old fashioned way. So this is moving towards a more modern
1: approach.
0: To get
1: it done more quickly. Would these houses be made in Australia?
0: Yes. Yes, that would be the intention. Look, I mean, there are programs that do import prefabricated houses or modules that exists. But I think, you know, the intention of the announcement today is much more focused on an Australian building capacity.
1: How long to get things going?
0: Well, that's a great question. I mean, each you know, what we're talking about is the government doing an open source set of parts that fit together in an integrated way. It's called System 600. There's a whole website dedicated to the concept. But, you know, it's allowing different manufacturers to take part in this. So how quickly they can gear up is really a good question for them. But it would be talking weeks and months, not years and decades.
1: Oh, really? That soon? 0467 922 891 is the text line number. Chris has used it to ask this question, and Michael, it's a good one. What's the holdup in rolling out prefab homes? We've been talking about them for 15 years as a potential solution. Why don't we just keep talking about them? Will we be talking about them in 15 more years with nothing happening?
0: I hope not. No, that's a great question. And I think really what the announcement today is getting at is we have been talking about this for a while, and what we've been doing is each individual builder in this space has their own designs and their own production line, and they all do it separately in competition with each other with their own proprietary systems. And that, you know, adds to the cost and doesn't get that scale benefit. So we're not sort of doing mass production of them. We're doing bespoke production of them. This approach is taking an open source method to this, you know, standardising parts so that you can buy from different suppliers, different manufacturers, and it all fits together. So that's actually getting the real advantage that this approach has always been about, but we haven't been realising.
1: What do you think we'll get for this $39 million of taxpayer money that the government's flagged?
0: It's setting up the system. That's not going to build the actual homes. It's setting up a system to enable it to have those standardised plans so that manufacturers can get on board and start producing them.
1: Okay, so that wouldn't actually be to start building anything. That's just getting the ducks in a row to make it happen.
0: Well, we haven't seen the details from the announcement yet.
1: I know,
0: So, you know, what pilot tests or what sample sites will be part of it, I don't know.
1: Yeah, it's watch this space. It will be very interesting. When homes are lost in a bushfire or a flood, they sometimes use kitted out shipping containers for temporary accommodation. And I know people will be thinking, oh my goodness, I couldn't think of anything worse. But some of them are, particularly as a temporary solution, quite comfortable. Is that being considered also?
0: That has been considered. The challenge there,

0: That's intuitively appealing, but the problem is if you do something like that as a temporary solution, it often becomes the permanent solution because you've sorted that out and the sense of crisis is gone and you know, they've got something over their heads, so good enough, right? And that's where things stop. So it actually can be more harmful than doing it properly. And look, this sort of approach is a bit more than a shipping container. These homes, as I say, they look exactly like something that was built on site. You can't tell the difference. So, yeah.
1: In your line of work, do you come across councils that are restrictive about the type of housing that can be built? And is that going to be a sticking point in all of this, that there are just some councils who go, no, we're a no-go zone for prefab homes?
0: I haven't heard any blocking off-site construction. There are, I mean, look, there's over 500 councils in this country. There's all sorts of local rules that come into play. So
1: yeah.
0: That's one I haven't heard of. But, you know, certainly there are quite difficult restrictions in some locations around how, you know, what proportion of the land or what right to subdivide. There's a whole lot of ways in which planning systems can get into the space.
1: Michael, thank you. Appreciate it. And let's see what happens from here with this $39 million. We'll have to keep our eye on it, hey? Or you will do it for us.
0: Absolutely. Thank you.
1: Good on you, mate. Dr. Michael Fotheringham there, who's the Managing Director of the Australian Housing and Urban Research Institute. And hello to Brian, who says, from what I know of modular homes, it seems obvious to me that if we don't make them here, then people will make them overseas in their factories and just ship them over. I think the South Australian government missed the massive opportunity when Holden's closed not to turn this into the modular home centre of Australia. Thank you. I appreciate that. And also had a text through from Andrew who says, is Oak Park Station an actual working station or is it just a country homestead? No, it's an actual working station. It is 26 minutes past three. Your ABC is next.
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0: Option B this afternoon. We're going back a little ways. This is Elvis Presley, A Little Less Conversation.
1: Less conversation, a little more action. All this aggravation and satisfaction in me. A little more bite, a little less spark.
0: And option C, it's Renee Geyer and Say I Love You.

0: That's your options today. 1-300-222-891 to give us a call. 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Option A, Let's Groove, Earth, Wind and Fire. Option B, A Little Less Conversation, Elvis Presley. And option C, Say I Love You by Renee Geyer. Coming up, I think you're going to be delighted and possibly a bit shocked in Best of Music today, where we celebrate some of the music that's 50 years old this year. So get in touch. Let me know what music you were listening to in the 70s. And if you weren't even born yet in the 70s, you youngster, you, what is your favourite 70s music? You can use those numbers to get in touch with me.
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0: 29 minutes past three on a Thursday afternoon. This is going to terrify some of you. I can hear you already. That song can't be 50 years old. Yep. Everything you hear in Best of Music is from 1976. The ABC's Matt Neal had a look at the albums that are turning 50 this year. Matt from ABC Warrnambool, good afternoon.
2: Hi, Narelle.
0: So fortunately for you and me, who we don't remember the 70s, right?
2: I legit don't. I was born in 1980, so...
0: Well, all right, then. All
2: sorry,
0: right,
2: I'm sorry to spoil your fun there.
0: I heard about it from my parents, but yes. 70s music is so good that we are all familiar with it. So you have described 1976 as being akin to the dinosaurs looking up and seeing a meteor on the way. How so?
2: So, I mean, just about every year you look at in the music industry post whatever year, 1955, 1960, wherever you want to look, there is huge change happening. 1976 is particularly seismic because there's so much on the horizon, so much change that's bubbling under and about to come through. Things like disco is stepping out of the nightclubs and into mainstream pop music. Punk is bubbling under and is about to change rock music in a really, really big way. New wave is happening, mostly in New York, but is a bit branching off from punk already. And electronic music is starting to become a really prominent thing as well, as the analog synthesizers start to come into play. All of these things make the music industry start looking at itself and going, whoa, where is this coming from? And what change comes out of that is huge.
0: And you reckon the 70s is sort of where there was some major change in the type of music that we were listening to. One of the ones that you've picked out turning 50 is the Eagles, Hotel California, which I cannot believe. This is my go-to karaoke song. Can you believe that?
2: I can. It's a great song.
0: It is, right?
2: No shame here. And when we talk about punk coming through, punk is a response to what's happening in music at the time. And it's kind of a response to bands like the Eagles. They are making these meticulously produced records that cost millions of dollars to make, with every guitar note perfect. Everything is just the best it can possibly be in a finely polished manner. It's also, you know, the Eagles, the album this comes from, the Hotel California album, is a surprisingly dark album. It's about decadence. It's about loss of innocence. It's about life in the fast lane. It's about a mythical hotel you go to where everything's a little bit off and you can never leave there. All of this stuff kind of shines through. But it is also, you know, kind of about the excesses of rock and roll. And so punk is about getting back to basics. So Hotel California is a fantastic song, but it's kind of emblematic of the thing that punk is coming through to kind of kill off.
0: I didn't realise that Hotel California was so dark. I mean, I know that the song is dark, but the whole album, I didn't realise.
2: Yeah, so there's I think the closing track on it is a song called The Last Resort, which is about destroying the environment. It's about how humanity is having a negative effect on the environment. One of my favorite songs on it is a song called Wasted Time, which is this beautiful breakup kind of ballad, but it's that's about like getting out of a relationship and thinking maybe that was a waste of time, but then sort of coming around and realizing, oh, maybe I learned something out of that, which is that's probably one of the more optimistic things out of it. But, you know, Life in the Fast Lane is a song about, inspired by one of the drug dealers of the Eagles saying that line about life in the fast lane. Yeah. Sure to make you lose your mind.
0: Wow. Yeah. Let's take a listen to Hotel California.

It took all my resolve, Matt Neal, from ABC Warrnambool Board, not to start belting that one out. And I turned my microphone off a few times because I thought, no, people don't want to hear me sing it. They want to hear the Eagles.

0: sing it. It is a total classic, and it's part of the vernacular. You know, we say it here at the ABC when somebody leaves and then they come back. We go, yeah, because this is your Hotel California. Mm. You know, you have to keep coming back. We're getting some suggestions too, Matt, because I've put it out there to people, what is the best music of the 70s? And More Than a Feeling by Boston is what Trucker Pete has suggested. Another one of my favourite songs. Somebody's remembering that the Eagles played in Adelaide in January of 1976. And then 2 months later, they started recording the album Hotel California.
1: Oh. That's right. Yeah, and because the album came out in December that year. And so it's the biggest selling album of 1976, Hotel California is. At the end of the year, it wasn't because it had only just come out. But over time, it's grown into such an absolute monolith of a record and one of the biggest selling records of all time.
0: Here's another classic too. I cannot believe you've plucked 1976 out. And now that I'm hearing more about the music of it, Elton John's Goodbye Yellow Brick Road album, says Sally in Snowtown. And Love to Love You Baby by Donna Summer is a song that Scott in Edwardstown is suggesting too this afternoon. So, yeah, there's so many, isn't there? You've also outlined ABBA, Knowing Me, Knowing You. That was the name of the album, was it?
1: It's from the album Arrival, which is probably their biggest album, and it's certainly the one that really broke them in Australia. They've always been such a huge, had such a huge following in Australia. But Arrival in 1976, to this day, is one of the biggest selling albums in Australia that there has ever been, because it had such classics that perhaps the most 70s song of all time could be Dancing Queen. You could argue, is there a song that sums up the 70s better than Dancing Queen? I don't know. But Knowing Me, Knowing You, Money, Money, Money, and the Australian version of this record had Fernando on it as well. So that just helped it boost its popularity. But what I love particularly about Knowing Me, Knowing You is that it's a great example of, a lot of people dismiss ABBA, but I think it's a great example of how Benny and Bjorn, the songwriters, were pushing pop music as far as they could. There's interesting chord changes and progressions in there. There's interesting timings that they're doing. They're dropping a couple of beats here and there to give just extra punch. It's just one of those songs that shows that pop music isn't dumb music. It can be incredibly smart. And I think ABBA on Arrival, particularly with Knowing Me, Knowing You, is showing just how smart it can be.
0: My sister had the ABBA album, Knowing Me, Knowing You, and we had a little record player. You had to flick it from 45 to 70, whatever it was. And I remember them sitting in the helicopter on the front of that album.
1: Yes, arriving.
0: Arriving.
1: That's it. That's why it's Arrival. That's how I remember that one. It's that they're arriving in the helicopter.
0: Yeah, yeah. And we used to play at Bing ABBA and singing all of their songs. Amazing to think back on ABBA's efforts in the 1960s. I think Brendan from Strathalbyn says, Ripper 76, the best LP still. I still play it, Ripper 76. Have you heard of that?
1: Yeah, there's one of those compilations.
0: It is. It's a compilation one. And I think it had the girl, it had like a woman's bum in really tiny shorts.
1: Yeah, or was it either torn off, like ripped off shorts, or like there was a rip in the shorts?
0: In the pocket,
1: I think. You could just see like one butt cheek or something.
0: I think so. I can't believe that you didn't live through the 70s to remember that. Matt Neal is on your radio. This is Best of Music, and we're talking about 1976 in particular. Okay, Bob Dylan. Oh, what a man.
1: Yeah, and look, 76 is interesting. This is when he released his 17th album in 1976, which is just crazy to me that he'd already released so many albums by that point.
0: Yeah.
1: But I think a lot of people probably look at this album, Desire, as maybe like the end of classic Bob Dylan. You know, this is the end of his golden age, really. After that, he finds Religion. He releases some really interesting but not necessarily classic albums throughout the 80s, has a bit of a rebirth in the 90s. But when you look at that first part of his career and those first remarkable 17 albums, Desire's the last great one for a lot of people. It's got Hurricane on it, which is a lot of people's one of their favorite Dylan songs. It's got Sarah on it, which I love. One More Cup of Coffee, which would be in my top five Bob Dylan songs, I think. And it has this kind of distinct sound to it because there's a lot of violin work throughout by a New York violinist called Scarlett Rivera. Her sound really dominates this. There's a lot of female backing vocals on it as well that you don't often get in Dylan songs. So this album has its kind of its own sort of sound to it in the Dylan catalogue.
0: And of course, that classic, as you've mentioned, Hurricane. Let's take a listen to a bit of that.

0: It's so, I love that song. It tells you the story that, and every time it comes on, I cannot turn away because it's like, oh yeah, I've got to hear the full story, even though I know the full story.
1: Oh yeah, it's incredible storytelling as songwriting. And a lot of people would knock Bob Dylan for his voice, but I would say on this album, it has some of his best vocal performances. And Hurricane, as much as he kind of will roll in and out of notes or whatever, but it's actually an amazing vocal performance. Same with One More Cup of Coffee for the Road. There's as much of this album is about his performance and delivery as it is the incredible stories that he's conjuring up to.
0: Yeah, phenomenal, phenomenal stuff. A couple of suggestions on the text line. ABBA's song SOS is genius, says Greg, who's in Port Elliot. Yep, have to agree. And Wiley says 1976 punk. Oh, yeah, The Damned, New Rose in Town, The Saints Stranded, The Sex Pistols, Anarchy in the UK, The Ramones, Blitzkrieg Bop, Patti Smith with Gloria, you know, all of this way better than the Eagles. Oh, thank you, Wiley. Fair enough. Okay. See in the Adelaide Hills, Silk Degrees, Boss Skaggs, Jailbreak, Thin Lizzy rocks Aerosmith. Jailbreak still gets played. A lot of these songs still get played.
1: They do, they do. And that texter talking about punk hits something on the head there, which I find really interesting about this. So, in about April 1976, the Ramones release their debut self-titled album, and it's sort of seen as there's the birth of punk. This is the first punk album. It's pop songs played fast and loud, and it sounds so different to everything else that's going on. It's amazing to listen to the Ramones next to Eagles, Hotel California. The sonic difference is insane. But then later in the year, we get The Damned release New Rose, as was mentioned, in November. The Saints release I'm Stranded in October, which is the first punk single by a band outside of America. And they're from good old Brisbane. And then The Damned and The Sex Pistols have their singles in November and December. And suddenly you've got these three different scenes around the world that are not as connected as we are these days, you know. But they are all doing the same kind of thing at the same time, independently of each other. The Saints are playing loud and fast as in the same way that the Ramones are, and the same way the Damned and the Sex Pistols are. But they're all doing it completely independently. It's like they're all seeing the same kind of thing happening in music and going, no, no, no, it should be like this. And they all independently have this idea, and it's amazing.
0: Yeah. Let's say, for anybody who needs a reminder of the Ramones, Blitzkrieg Bop, here's what it sounds like. Hey!

Matt Neal, there's going to be some inspiring young person listening to that and thinking, I'm going to remake that. And because it could definitely be brought out at any party, any nightclub. I don't know if people still go to them today, and I'm sure people would love it. I'm sure they would. Wings has been suggested as another one. And can I say that, oh, this is so nice. Tony the Pink Dancer, my all-time favourite song from the 70s is Layla, written and sung by Eric Clapton. It was 71. His band was Derek and the Dominoes, and I still love seeing him on YouTube playing it. I love that memory. Thank you. Matt Neal is from AB.

0: See Warrnambool, and who haven't we spoken about yet? Joan Armour Trading.
1: Oh yeah, this is one. See, I love doing these. So there's an article that goes with this. You can find it on the ABC website. Just search ABC 1976. It'll be there somewhere. What I love about these is I get to listen to music I know really well, but also stuff that I don't know that well. And one of my discoveries in my musical journey back to 1976 was Joan Armour Trading, who I kind of knew of. I know that song from the 80s, her big single, Drop the Pilot, which is an amazing pop song. And then so I dug out this album and had a listen to. It's her third album, her self-titled album. And it was her first one to chart in the UK, Australia, and the US. So it's kind of her breakthrough album in a lot of ways. And it was such a great discovery. It's got such great songwriting to it. It sounds amazing. Her guitar work on it is really cool. So just to hear some of this kind of stuff, you know, those albums that you didn't know were out there, I love going back and discovering those and seeing, you know, what was going on. And what's interesting about this one too, particularly, is produced by Glyn Jones, who worked with the Beatles and the Stones and Led Zeppelin. And yet to this day, he still says, up to his, I think he passed away. I don't know. Anyway, he might be still alive. But he
0: call
1: said
0: in
1: that this
0: if he's still alive.
1: call in, Glyn. But this album by Joan Armour Trading was one of his favourite ones that he ever worked on. And he has worked with some of the best. So that's a big call.
0: Let's have a listen to Down to Zero, Joan Armour Trading.

0: I wouldn't have even maybe recognised it as Joan Armour Trading to hear that one, Matt. Yeah. A couple of texters saying, how about some of the Oz music like Skyhooks, Straight in the Gayer World, and also another one suggesting some Australian music. And you did have a look at a couple of Australian bands, didn't you?
1: Yeah.
0: Let's talk AC/DC and also Sherbet.
1: Yeah, so I've got to say, 1976 is a weird year for Australian music. There's a lot of bands who are just finding their feet and are on the verge of releasing amazing music. There's a lot of great bands who just sort of release so-so albums around this time. It's a bit of a fallow year, I guess, for Australian music. But there is still some good stuff. The biggest selling Australian album of 1976 is Sherbet's How's That, which is perhaps the definitive example of easy listening music, except for there's a couple of really surprisingly funky tunes on there, which I was quite pleased and pleasantly surprised to have a listen to. But yeah, probably the biggest one or the most influential one, I think, is AC/DC's Dirty Deeds Done Dirt Cheap, because this is the album that a couple of months before this, they released an international version of High Voltage, which was sort of like a mixed, kind of a bit of a compilation for the overseas market. But Dirty Deeds is the first album they released to the whole world as one. And it's as if AC/DC is going, this is us. You've caught up now. This is what we did in our first couple of albums. This is it. This is welcome to AC/DC. And Dirty Deeds, the song itself, is probably, you could argue, the quintessential AC/DC song, especially of the Bon Scott era. It's just full of attitude, a bad boy, that bad boy persona. It's got great guitar riffs. It's got silly humor in it. It's the perfect AC/DC song.
0: Let's take a listen.

0: I should have said another Australian band, not the other Australian band.
1: Yeah, there was only two that year.
0: Yeah. Certainly, yeah, yeah. Matt Neal is from ABC Warrnambool, and this is The Best of Music, the music that's 50 years old. So we're looking at music from 1976. Steve from Hillbank has called in. G'day, Steve.
2: Hello, how are you?
0: Yeah, what were you listening to in 1976?
2: Oh, Supertramp, 10cc. I was still only about 8 years old, but I remember my parents playing that music all the time, so... Yeah. I just love it. It's a fantastic era of music, my favourite.
0: It really is, isn't it? I know, it sticks with you, and I think that movie, that music that you hear when you're a child does stay with you throughout your life. Thank you, Steve, for calling in this afternoon. One of my favourites, Matt Neal, from the 70s, was Blondie. Loved her all the way through. And you took a look at what Blondie had to offer in 1976.
1: Yeah, so their first album comes out in 1976. So Blondie are on the edge of this punk scene that's happening in New York, largely based around one particular venue called CBGB's, which sadly no longer exists. But they're coming out of the same place where we have the Ramones are playing there, Patti Smith is playing there, Television is playing there, one of my favorite bands from this era. Talking Heads are playing there as well. And Blondie are a prime example of what became known as new wave music. It's got a little bit of that punk edge to it. You listen to Debbie Harry singing on tracks like Rip Her to Shreds, and you can hear that punk attitude coming through. But it's also, they're still like really a pop band at heart. So already, even though punk is sort of yet to really fully explode, we're seeing this kind of offshoot where people are looking at, this is where pop is heading, where, you know, guitar bands are trying to do something a bit different and with a bit of attitude, but with those old school pop smarts as well. And that's where Blondie comes in.
0: Let's take a listen to Rip Her to Shreds. I'm not familiar with it.

0: Yeah, 76 is probably a bit early for me, if I'm honest. But some of these, I'm not familiar with that one, but some of these other ones, obviously, you know, they're on the playlist here all the time. And they're the songs that we grew up with because they might have come out in 76, but they were hits for a very long time. It's been suggested by Frank, Bruce Springsteen, Matt, Born to Run and Thunder Road. Hawkwind, especially their song Silver Machine, says Jeff from Gawler. I'm going to take
1: Hawkwind. I love a bit of Hawkwind. And interesting, so Hawkwind are a bit of a prog band, and that's the other genre that punk music is sort of rebelling against. It's those bands that play prog rock where they play, you know, 20-minute songs about, you know, computers running the world and with huge noodling guitar solos, and it's everything's massive and over the top. And, yeah, bands like Hawkwind and Rush, Genesis, Camel, like all these bands that were big in 76, that's something that punk was kind of trying to put an end to. But yeah, great stuff.
0: Great stuff. And here's another one that I don't know. Oxygen 4?
1: Yeah, so electronic music is starting to make its way in 1976. So Oxygen is an album by a French musician called Jean-Michel Jarre, who basically sold his guitar and his amp and bought an analog synthesizer because he thought it was the future. And it kind of was, because I listened to this album called Oxygen, which to this day is apparently the biggest selling French album of all time, the biggest selling electronic album of all time, and the biggest selling instrumental album of all time. And it is all on this one album that to me still sounds like the future. Like, I listened to this record from 50 years ago and I'm like, this could come out today. This could come out in 20 years' time. It's amazing. And that's what it is. It's the future.
0: Let's have a listen to that.

0: So right, Matt Neal. That is aliens landing, isn't it?
1: That is spaceships.
0: Sci-fi spaceship.
1: It's totally spaceships.
0: And of course I know it. I just didn't know the name of it.
1: But it's called Oxygen 4. No one remembers that. They just know that when they hear it. Yeah.
0: Oh, that's what that's called every single time. Living legend Stevie Wonder, you are the sunshine of my life, suggests a texter here. And 1976, most historical moment of 1976, Joy Division formed. And they were initially Stiff Kittens, suggested by the Buzzcocks, then as Warsaw before stopping at Joy Division in. And, of course, they went on to be New Order, didn't they?
1: They did, yeah. Very short-lived career. By 1980, unfortunately, Ian Curtis had passed away and they transformed into New Order. But, yeah, an incredible and influential run in a short few years.
0: As you continue my education into 1976 music, Matt Neal from ABC Warrnambool, Taj Mahal.
1: Ah, yes. So, okay, this one's interesting. So, the other thing that happens in 1976 or throughout the 70s is music from other countries outside of America, the UK, Australia, you know, Europe, starts to sort of make its way into record stores, into music labels, into the hands of collectors, as people start to realize there's a whole musical world out there. And there's a couple of really big albums that pop up in 1976 that are part of that. Fela Kuti's Zombie is a great example of, you know, Afrobeat music, and that became hugely influential to a lot of New York bands. We've got Peter Tosh's Legalize It as reggae starts to really explode. But Jorge Ben, from he's a Brazilian artist, his album Africa Brazil is really influential record from Brazil, and it started to creep out into the wider world. But this song, Taj Mahal, if you have listened to it and see if you can pick the song that might have copied part of this song.

0: I feel like it's on the edge of my brain, Matt Neal. What is it?
1: Well, it's actually a bit, it's coming up a bit later, but...
0: We're out of time, so you have to tell me.
1: This is the song that Rod Stewart stole for Do You Think I'm Sexy?
0: Oh!
1: There is a bit in this song, and he fully admits that he like was subconsciously hearing the song everywhere because it became big in London, and yeah.
0: That was... Got into his brain. Matt Neal, thank you. For anybody who wants more on this, and you should, put Albums Turning 50 ABC and you'll get Matt Neal's article. Thank you very much.
1: My pleasure.
0: And it's time for me to reveal today's winner in your A, B or C. You were deciding between Let's Groove by Earth, Wind & Fire, Say I Love You by Renee Geyer, or this one, Elvis Presley, A Little Less Conversation.

0: baby, close your eyes and listen to the music. Dig to the summer breeze. It's a groovy night and I can show you how to use it. To come along with me and put your mind at ease. Hey! Less conversation, a little more action. All this aggravation and satisfaction in me. A little more bite, a little less spark. A little less fight, a little more spark. Close your mouth and open up your heart. And baby, satisfy me. Satisfy me, baby. Come on, baby, I'm tired of talking. Grab your coat and let's start walking. Come on, come on,
1: come on, come on,
0: come on, come on,
1: come on,
0: come on.
2: After the news, you will hear from the SA cave diver on his way overseas to rescue miners who are trapped in a flooded cave and details of a new arrival at the Edinburgh RAF base. 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
4: 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Both the UK and the US and Europe had very big flu seasons.
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5: With Olivia Mason, good afternoon. A renewed search for missing 4-year-old boy Gus Lamont has failed to uncover any new evidence. Speaking to reporters for the first time at Oak Park Station, Detective Superintendent Darren Filkey said one of Gus's grandparents remained a suspect in the police investigation into the boy's disappearance. Gus's grandparents Josie and Shannon Murray previously released a statement saying the family had cooperated fully with the investigation and want nothing more than to find Gus and reunite him with his mum and dad. 17 SA police workers have been involved in this latest search on Oak Park Station, the 11th since Gus went missing in September. The Prime Minister says tax reform legislation introduced to Parliament today will ensure future generations will be able to buy their own home. The single bill packages an overhaul of the capital gains tax system and negative gearing, with a $250 tax offset and a $1,000 instant tax deduction for working Australians. Anthony Albanese has told Question Time the government is delivering meaningful change through the reforms.
6: So that future generations don't say, is it true, Dad or Mum, that there was a time where people were actually able to buy their own house, not just inherit it? That is what we are fighting for. Order.
5: Nationals leader Matt Canavan says the government should have taken its proposed tax changes to the people and has called for an election. Senator Canavan says with the cost of living and housing crisis, the tax changes should not be passed without the support of the Australian people.
7: If the Prime Minister had any guts, he'd take this to the election, he'd stop being a coward, he'd stop trying to run and hide in that building and come out among the people and sell his vision and see if they support a massive big tax grab from Labor.
5: An independent oceanographer says governments should prepare for a second wave of toxic algae to turn up in Australia's seafood capital. However, local leaders say even speculation hurts the industry. Janae Madden reports.
8: Karenia cells were detected by the SA government off the coast of the Eyre Peninsula 10 days ago. Independent oceanographer Dr. Jochen Kempf tracked last year's algal bloom spread and says modelling shows what he calls second wave in the country's seafood capital.
9: And it doesn't matter which year, it will always behave in a very, very similar way.
8: Local council warns even innuendo of algal bloom has devastating economic impacts. Government authorities say they're aware of Dr. Kempf's modelling, but say the bloom has evolved differently to some scenarios.
5: A Melbourne woman accused of travelling to Syria to join the Islamic State has been remanded in custody after being charged with terror offences. Danny Tran reports.
10: Rianne El-Houli has appeared in the Melbourne Magistrates Court where she's facing two charges, including being a member of a terrorist organisation and entering or remaining in a declared conflict zone. Counter-terror detectives allege that between 2013 and 2014, Ms. El-Houli travelled to Syria to join ISIS. She returned to Australia in September last year after spending years in a Syrian detention camp. The 34-year-old was arrested this morning at her home in Broadmeadows in the city's north and appeared before a magistrate today. Ms. El-Houli was remanded in custody and will return to court on Monday, where it's expected she'll apply for bail.
5: Overseas, Iran's Supreme National Security Council says the country is yet to make a deal with the US over the Strait of Hormuz. The vital oil shipping channel has effectively been closed since March, sending global fuel prices skyrocketing. The council says the country's stockpile of enriched uranium is also not on the agenda. The US has stated any peace deal must include the reopening of the strait and Iran handing over its enriched uranium. The leader of a Thai rescue team says five people trapped in a cave in Laos are in good health. Seven individuals went missing after entering the cave in the country's central province last week. They were searching for gold deposits and wildlife, but became trapped following heavy rain. This rescuer says at least two people are still unaccounted for, but he's not giving up hope.
11: I can confirm that today we've found five of them. They are in good health, just a bit fatigued from the lack of food. The remaining two people, we are still on our mission to find them tomorrow.
5: South Australia's weather for tomorrow morning, morning fog patches about the agricultural areas and southern pastoral districts, isolated showers about western coasts and the southern agricultural area, becoming more frequent about the southeast during the day. Port Lincoln 19, Port Pirie 20, Renmark 19, Mount Gambier 16, Adelaide an overnight low of 12 with a top of 19 on Friday.
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2: It is 5 minutes past four on a Thursday afternoon. I hope your day is going very well. I'm going to read some more of your texts. We've just been talking about music that's turning 50 this year. Oh, scary. From 1976. And I've got some lovely texts that you guys have sent through. So I do want to make sure that I share more of those within this half hour. You are going to hear from the South Australian cave diver who is on his way overseas to rescue miners who are trapped in a flooded cave. That's coming your way shortly on ABC Radio. First this hour, a new military asset has arrived in South Australia and it will be housed at your RAF base in Edinburgh. So it's a P-8A Poseidon aircraft and it completes our maritime patrol fleet. Wing Commander Melissa Houston can tell you more about it. Melissa, good afternoon.
14: Good afternoon, Narelle. Thanks for having me on your program.
2: How did it arrive? I assume that a Poseidon flies in. It's not shipped in.
14: Yeah, absolutely. It actually it made the journey across from Boeing in Seattle in the USA via Hawaii and Fiji, and it landed here at RAF Base at Edinburgh on Tuesday this week.
2: Okay. So who will be flying it?
14: So it will be a part of 92 Wing at RAF Base Edinburgh here, and numbers 11, 12 and 292 Squadron will operate this 14th aircraft.
2: Unbelievable. It must be nice to get a new toy. You know, does it smell like a new car, Melissa? Have you been in it?
14: I haven't actually been in it myself.
2: Oh.
14: I have heard from some of our maintainers that it does have that new car smell, which is lovely.
2: Yeah, Wing Commander Melissa Houston is with you, Commanding Officer of 11 Squadron at the RAAF base here in South Australia. And how are the Poseidon aircraft used usually? What's their day-to-day?
14: So we're a multi-role platform. So principally we're an anti-submarine warfare capability, but we do maritime intelligence, surveillance and reconnaissance. We also do search and rescue as well as some other tasks.
2: And how many of these Poseidons do we have here in South Australia? As long as you can tell me that without having to kill me.
14: Oh, absolutely. So this final arrival is our 14th aircraft here in South Australia.
2: Right. And what can a P-8 do?
14: So basically, the aircraft has it's a 737, but it has a range of advanced sensors, communications, and a strike capability, and it's a key part of our deterrent posture.
2: And how do you welcome a new arrival like this when it gets to Edinburgh?
14: Well, we did have a little bit of fanfare. This is the 14th aircraft we've accepted, so we are used to their arrival now. But we did have a couple of fire trucks out on the flight line to give it a bit of a water salute as it arrived on Tuesday.
2: And what is your role as the wing commander, Melissa? What do you do?
14: So I'm the commanding officer of 11 Squadron, so one of the three P-8 squadrons here at the RAF base. And basically I'm in charge of a number of people that operate that aircraft.
2: And where are they made? Sorry, excuse my ignorance on that, but it's flown in from overseas. Where is Poseidon coming from?
14: Yeah, so they're actually produced by Boeing in the US.

0: Right. Well, enjoy your new aircraft. I suppose that you'll run some fluffy dice off the rearview mirror or something like that, Melissa?
1: Yeah, we have a range of activities now over the next few months as we get used to flying our latest aircraft, and we're really looking forward to it.
0: Does it get named or anything?
1: That's a very good question. I'm not sure. Usually we have nicknames for our aircraft, and I'm not sure whether Aircraft 14 has actually been formally given a nickname as yet.
0: Can you tell me
1: I'll let
0: some
1: you know
0: of...
1: when it does.
0: Yes, please do. Can you let me know what some of the other nicknames are for the aircraft?
1: Oh, goodness.
0: I put you on the spot. I'm sorry.
1: We do have one that is called Suds, as it got caught up with some foam that went off in a hangar, and it got an extra little wash. So we do have one called Suds. But, Aircraft 14 is yet to be named.
0: Well, good on you. Thank you. I appreciate that now you've got this new toy. Well, it's not a toy, I know, but new asset out there at the RAF base in Edinburgh. So thank you so much, Wing Commander Melissa Houston there, Commanding Officer of Squadron 11 at the RAF base. This is ABC Radio Adelaide, South Australia and Broken Hill. And we're going to meet our cave diver who is off to help out overseas on a rescue mission in a matter of minutes. I've got Texas for you first. This is Say What You Want, ABC Radio. It's coming up on 11 minutes past 4 on this Thursday afternoon.

0: That'll take you to Matt Neal's article on the ABC webpage. Here's just a few more texts that have come through. In the 70s, I was listening to Cream, Bad Company, Genesis, Donovan, Joni Mitchell, Burt Jensch, Bob Dylan, Velvet Underground, David Bowie. Oh, yes, decades and decades of David Bowie. The Eagles, America, Steely Dan, and Cold Chisel, Elton John, The Beatles, 10cc, and the list goes on and on. In 1976, I was 13, says Margaret Ann. Great memories. Excellent. And don't forget about Kiss and the Destroyer album and Boston, my absolute favourites. Don't forget about the Bee Gees, says Cynthia, who is in Sejuna. Doug Ashtown, Winter in America, says another texter here. And 1976, Move Over the Dinosaur Groups, Enter Jamaican Ska. You know you can't not dance to it. And also somebody else suggesting 1970s music. Queen was one of the greatest. We're meeting our cave diver who's heading off overseas. Up next, it's 16 minutes past four.
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0: A South Australian cave diver is on his way to Laos this afternoon to help rescue miners who remain trapped in a flooded cave. Five of seven people have been found alive. The group entered the cave more than a week ago, but they got trapped by a landslide that was triggered by heavy rain. abc.net.au/news has got a video online of when the five miners were found, and it really is heartwarming to see, you know, just the relief that's on those happy faces. Josh Richards from South Australia's southeast leaves in just over an hour to be part of the rescue effort. Josh, good afternoon.
3: Thanks for having me, Narelle.
0: So who arranged all of this for you to go to Laos?
3: Well, it's the man that's in the video that ABC has shared. So Miko Parsi is a friend of mine. I was diving with Miko in January in Thailand. We were exploring the mines in Boya. And, I'm reasonably well known as a wee little wombat that I have a tendency to squeeze into pretty deeply unpleasant places underwater to find new caves and find new things. And it sounds like that's what they need in Laos at the moment. So.
0: Well, good on you, Josh. I could no sooner do it than fly, but well done to you. But you were talking to DFAT last night.
3: I was just messaging DFAT before you called me, actually. So, yeah, obviously the Department of Foreign Affairs and Trade are there supporting as well. They've put me in touch with the embassy in Laos, and they're offering as much support as they can possibly muster. So it's great to have that kind of support from a great organisation.
0: Yeah, definitely. So, and how will you get there? I know you've got to get there as quickly as possible.
3: Yeah, so I'm on commercial flights. The fastest way for me to get there is to literally book a flight. So I'm at the Adelaide Airport right now, flying to Singapore tonight. I've got a short hop over to Bangkok tomorrow morning and then the final flight into VTE tomorrow. I'll get in just before lunchtime. The rest of the team who are coming in from places like Sulawesi in Indonesia and Malaysia, they'll be getting in about an hour behind me, and then we all hop on a military helicopter and get flown out to the incident site. So.
0: Right, so military helicopter for the final leg of that journey. And Josh, what's going through your head about this?
3: At the end of the day, I have to try and calm the fears, calm the thoughts a little bit. We won't know exactly what's going on until we're there. You can look at all the videos, you can look at all the different diagrams and things like that. Until you're right there looking at the cave yourself, you can't make the risk assessments that you need to make to try and help people as best you can. So it's a mix of staying on top of the latest information that's coming from Miko, who's still there on the ground, and trying to be as prepared as possible, but then also

0: So being fully aware that, you know, no plan survives contact with the enemy. Get there and probably throw every plan out the window and figure it out once we're there. So
1: yeah, are you scared?
0: Yeah, I am absolutely terrified. I say that laughing, but yeah, I'm absolutely scared. I think anyone who watches those videos and isn't scared needs to be checked into some sort of mental health facility because, yeah, what Miko's been doing for the last week is terrifying. And I'm pretty comfortable in, you know, small spaces underwater, but, yeah, from what I've seen, this is going to be incredibly challenging. Yeah. My biggest fear around a lot of it is that the roof isn't solid, that we're actually pushing into places that are mud and clay rather than hard rock like limestone. So, yeah, there's real concerns around additional flooding, about roof collapse, all those kind of things. Oh. So, yeah.
1: Josh, you're amazing to be able to do this. Do you take your own equipment or will you be fitted? Yeah, okay, you've got to take your own.
0: Yeah. So I've actually had a bit of a mad dash today. I was in Carnarvon in Western Australia this time yesterday afternoon. At a speaking event for the WA Tourism Council and got this message from Miko saying, what are you doing the next few days? And so, yeah, I've been on a mad dash to get from Carnarvon back to Perth last night, flew into Adelaide this morning, and then I've been raced from Adelaide Airport back down to where all my gear is, picked up my passport and then been raced back here in order to get on the flight that's heading out at 5:30. So.
1: Josh Richards is on your radio. He's headed to Lao. He's speaking to you from the airport in Adelaide at the moment, and he's from the southeast of South Australia, and he'll be trying to help those miners who remain trapped in that flooded cave. What can you tell us at the moment about the plan to help the trapped miners?
0: I'll be honest with you, I'm not going to go into any plan.
1: That's okay.
0: It's something that, again, we need to be there on the ground to actually look at it. There's absolutely no point trying to theorise or armchair general or any of that sort of stuff. It has to be done by the folks who are actually there. So I've seen a few different ideas being kicked around by the teams who are on site. But at the end of the day, this is a highly specialised thing and it really does come down to personal comfort levels. And some members of the team might not be comfortable with some of the risks that are involved, and that's something that each of us has to assess individually. So,
1: totally understand. You are heading into this with a phenomenal set of skills, though. What is your expertise?
0: Again, I tend to be the grubby one. My nickname inside the Soggy Wombats is Grubby. I will be squeezing into a pretty deeply unpleasant place to try and help folks. I guess my background prior to all of this, prior even to the cave diving, was spending 6 years with the military, spending a lot of time in pretty deeply unpleasant places, doing deeply unpleasant things. My day job is cybersecurity, so I'm always assessing risk on that side of things as well. This is just applying a mindset to try and solve problems. Based on the risks that we're facing. So there's no point trying to figure that out from a distance.
1: For sure. You've mentioned the Soggy Wombats a couple of times, which, of course, I'm familiar with. But, Josh, who are the Soggy Wombats for those who are tuned in?
0: So I lead a cave exploration team that sort of started in the southeast, started out of Mount Gambier, and has evolved well beyond that these days. But it's essentially eight cave specialists, cave diving specialists, who have all got different skill sets. All got different areas of expertise, and we come together as a team at different times to try and discover new things. Two of us, myself and Will Passos, have just been out in Japan for a week or so exploring caves that haven't been explored for the last 40 years, laying new line out there, producing 3D models for those caves as well. Prior to that, the Soggy Wombats team was involved in sort of three really major projects in Mount Gambier. Most notably, the Pines Cave extension, or the Crazy Wombat Tunnel, as we like to call it, and other discoveries in Ittlebitty Cave and as well Engelbrecht's East as well. So Engelbrecht's East is probably the one that a lot of people

0: Might have heard about us four because we were scuba diving underneath people's houses. So
1: yes, yeah, we used to visit it when I was in school at school in the southeast. Yeah, it's phenomenal what you do, and well, you know, you're doing great work. So good on you, Josh. We're all very proud.
0: Thank you so much. Thank you,
1: Josh Richards, there, who is the South Australian diver who is heading to Lao. It is 25 minutes past four. Up next, we have to call this the hero half hour because you'll meet the heavily pregnant woman who chased down a plant thief in Paynham.
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1: When someone tried to walk out of her plant shop with a trolley of stock without paying, Laura Smallwood chased them down, the would-be thief, that is, and she did it even though she is 9 months pregnant. Let's meet her. Laura, good afternoon.
3: Hi, how's it going?
1: I'm well. When is your baby due?
3: She's due in just under 3 weeks now.
1: Well, congratulations on that.
3: Thank you.
1: She's got a bit of a hero mum. Take us through what happened.
3: Yeah, so, I mean, me and my partner were just at work yesterday, just the two of us, and we noticed this person come in and they looked a little bit suspicious, so we kind of were keeping an eye on her. And about 15 minutes later, my partner had to go out the back to unload a truck on a forklift, and I think she took that opportunity once she saw him go out the back, and then it was just the pregnant lady behind the counter. So I was in the middle of serving somebody and I saw her just sort of walk out with a trolley full of plants, and I thought, oh gosh, I've got to go stop that. So I stopped serving a customer and quickly nipped out to say, you know, excuse me, you've not paid for that. She didn't say anything to me. She just left the trolley on the curb and kept walking away. So I grabbed the trolley, walked back in and continued serving the customer.
1: Oh, Laura, good on you. When was this? Sorry?
3: This was at about almost 1 o'clock yesterday, just after lunchtime.
1: I love it so much that you were like, no, you're not going to leave without paying for that. And she didn't say anything.
3: No, she didn't say anything at all. I think she knew, you know, it wasn't overly busy. There was only a few other people in the shop. So I think she knew she had eyes on her. My partner had asked her a few times if she needed a hand with anything and she'd said no. So I think it was pretty brazen of her to just give it a go. But no, you know, as a small business owner, it's, she's literally taking money out of our pockets and, you know, with her family on the way, every dollar counts. And so it affects us.
1: Yeah, it definitely does. Are the police involved now?
3: Well, no, that's exactly why I did what I did, because we've had, you know, theft happen in the past, and once it's left the store and it's gone, there's not really a whole lot they can do. So we kind of, when it's me and my partner, we kind of try to safely take things into our own hands, because sure, unfortunately, there's not always anything that the police can do.
1: But you have got CCTV of it, haven't you?
3: We absolutely do, yes.
1: Yeah, yeah. Okay, so... and it's good that you've got CCTV to protect yourself from any future thefts. What's the rough value, Laura, of the items that were in the trolley?
3: Yeah, so all up, it was just over $200 worth of plants. She'd picked up a couple of rare and expensive plants that are seasonal. But again, from a business owner's point of view, she was also walking out with one of the trolleys, and the trolleys themselves are about $600. So
1: Looking
3: at the overall everything walking out of that shop, and, you know, if no one had seen her, she would have kept walking down the road and maybe dumped the trolley somewhere, and we would have never recovered that either.
1: Yeah. And you are, so it's Exotic Botanic, which is in Paynham. So this is a family owned business. This is not a big chain store
3: with
1: mega profits.
3: Me and my partner. No mega profits at all. So we really do feel the pinch every time $1 or $2 go missing. And so when it's something as big as that, it impacts us. It really does.
1: What did your partner say after you chased her down and said, oi, you didn't pay for that?
3: He was like, what are you doing? What are you doing? And then he thought, of course it happens the second he steps, you know, out the back. But no, he was very proud of me as well.
1: Well, note to everybody, you cannot outrun pregnant Laura Smallwood. So don't even try. Totally chuffed that you ended up having a really good outcome, Laura, and good on you for not allowing someone to steal from you.
3: Thank you. Yeah, absolutely.
1: Laura Smallwood, who owns Exotic Botanic in Paynham. Yep, 9 months pregnant. nobody is going to steal from her, that's for sure.

0: This is ABC Radio Adelaide, South Australia and Broken Hill. The way to get in touch with the program is to give us a call on 1300 222 891. You can also text me on 0467 922 891. We'll be talking sport in about 5 minutes on ABC Radio. Let's see what's happening in news. Olivia Mason, good afternoon.
1: Good afternoon, Narelle. A renewed search for missing four-year-old boy Gus Lamont has failed to uncover any new evidence. Speaking to reporters for the first time at Oak Park Station, Detective Superintendent Darren Filkey said one of Gus's grandparents remained a suspect in the police investigation into the boy's disappearance. 17 SA police workers have been involved in this latest search on Oak Park Station, the 11th search since Gus went missing in September. The Federal Treasurer has introduced Labor's tax reforms to the lower house in Parliament. The legislation seeks to overhaul the capital gains tax system and wind back negative gearing. It also includes a $250 tax offset and a $1,000 instant tax deduction for working Australians. And a waste management company has been fined $1.1 million for workplace failures that led to a double fatal crash at the base of Adelaide's southeastern freeway. Almost 12 years ago, two people were killed and two others injured when a Cleanaway truck had a catastrophic brake failure and crashed after reaching speeds of up to 150 kilometres per hour. The judge today said the company's work health and safety failures exposed Cleanaway's workers and the public to the risk of serious injury or death. More news at 5 o'clock.
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0: Dorian Tosato is at the Australian Traffic Network. Good afternoon, Dorian. How's it looking?
3: Well, Narelle, we've got ourselves a breakdown. At the moment, Gulfview Heights on Bridge Road near Christine Avenue. Urgent electrical works to watch out for in Finsen Road near Trimmer Parade. Ongoing works continuing this afternoon. Mile End South Road near Stewart Road. That is speeds at 40 both ways. Also the case, Parahills West Bridge Road near Somerset Road. And just be sure to check your speed. John Rice Avenue, Elizabeth South and CV Road, Henley Beach.
0: Thank you, Dorian. All important weather information for you. Michael Efron is the senior forecaster at the Bureau of Meteorology. Michael, good afternoon.
4: Good afternoon, Narelle.
0: Thanks for your heads up yesterday about the precipitation. I gave a shout out on the radio and my husband did bring in the washing. He said I'd already done it. We'll never know. Michael, what's the weather hold for us?
4: Yeah, so this morning we had extensive fog extending around the Adelaide area, further east as well, towards Renmark. So that fog took a long time to clear, really late morning or early afternoon in some areas. And I think we're going to see some fog redeveloping tonight if it hasn't started developing already. So lots of moisture around after recent rainfall and fairly light winds. So good conditions for fog to form. So as we head into Friday morning, I think we'll see some fog patches around through the south and southeast in particular and about the hills. Adelaide is looking at a top on Friday of 19 degrees after a low of 12. We are looking at some showers in the morning around those agricultural areas, the west coast and into the southeast, but I think they'll become more extensive as we head into the afternoon as a cold front moves through. Winds initially from the north tending westerly as that front pushes through. But then as we head into the weekend, we are going to see those showers continuing, if anything, picking up a bit more around Saturday through the south, so the Eyre Peninsula, also through the York Peninsula, through Adelaide and into the southeast, we'll see the most extensive activity. Falls generally around 1 to 5 millimetres, but around the hills, I think we'll see falls perhaps 5 to 15, maybe up to 20 millimetres on Saturday with that moist westerly airstream. On Sunday, we really see that shower activity easing as a weak high-pressure ridge moves across. So I should say Adelaide expecting 18 Saturday and on Sunday up to 17 with a shower or two around, but not too much around, certainly not as extensive as Saturday. And so Sunday is a relatively settled day, and that's ahead of a wet and windy day on Monday with a deep low pressure system crossing just south of the Bight. So we're going to see showers increasing, the risk of thunderstorms as well through the south And I think for the lower Eyre Peninsula, York Peninsula, Kangaroo Island, Adelaide and into the southeast, widespread 5 to 15 millimetres. And for those most southern areas, perhaps 20 to 30, maybe locally a bit more. So really wet and windy on Monday. Still relatively mild before that change arrives, up to 20 for Adelaide. And then following that, we do see temperatures dropping a bit into Tuesday. Adelaide expecting 18. Showers continue through Adelaide and into the southeast as well, and perhaps another 5 to 15 millimetres, a bit more about the hills. And then beyond that, we're seeing further showers on Wednesday before things ease a little bit on Thursday. So certainly looking at those wintry conditions for the first day of winter.
0: Well, you know, if there's any better time than the first day of winter to have wintry conditions, I haven't heard of it. Thank you, Michael Efron there, who is the duty forecaster at the Bureau of Meteorology. A couple of texts that have come through just on talking to Josh Richards, the cave diver from the southeast, who's headed off to Laos. I expect a cave diver has quite a bit of equipment. I hope the airline gives him a good deal. I do too. And we were talking about the arrival of the new Poseidon that's going to be based at the RAF base. And hello to Neil, who says the Poseidon is based on a Boeing 737 airframe. I did not know that. Thank you for sending that through. Sports next. It's 24 minutes to 5.
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0: Let's see what's been happening in sport. Mark Soderstrom is with Channel 7 Sports. Soda, good afternoon.
7: Hey, Narelle, how you going? He's just slotting in perfectly.
0: Nicolai
7: needs to watch his back.
0: Yeah, he does. He does. I've got my feet under the desk now. I've set up camp and it's going to be very hard to get me out of here, Soda.
7: Well, it might be a little bit like you might be Dean Solomon and he might be stopped by the end of the week.
0: Well, Dean Solomon, he did face the media this morning for the first time since being installed as Essendon's interim coach. How'd that go?
7: Well, look, it's interesting because Dean is an Essendon favourite son and he knows what he's doing because he filled in at the Gold Coast for a little while too as an assistant. He took the caretaker role.
0: Was it something I said? We seem to have lost Soda. Oh, Soda, come back.
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0: I'll tell you something else that we will be talking about while we try and track down Soda and make sure that we get his phone back up and running. And that is this, we've been hearing about it in the news, and that is the Australian government suing global giant 3M for $2 billion over PFAS chemicals in firefighting equipment. Soda is back. G'day.
7: Oh, sorry, Narelle. Nicolai scrambled my phone to stop me talking about you taking
0: I
7: role.
0: Thought it, I thought it was Dean Solomon that did it. Okay,
7: interesting with Solomon. Like we said, he's got this great history as an assistant coach, and he also filled that interim role at the Gold Coast. He's made it very clear, and this is weird too, because don't forget, he was on the Essendon board last year, right? So now he's back into that assistant coaching role and stepped up to fill the shoes of Scott. So he said, look, I'm not here to take the senior job. I'm not even considering that it'd be something I would do, because it is a strange position, because he would be essentially, last year, he would have been deciding part of the group who would take the job.
0: Yeah.
7: So he has said, look, we're going to concentrate on just getting things right, because Essendon has been terrible. And he's got that proud history at the club, you know, being a great player there. So he hasn't committed that it's something he would look to do. Be interesting to do that, but he's clearly just trying to deflect a little bit of attention at the moment, because that's normally the first question people are going to get. Do you want the role? But he also said that, look, it's not a necessity that whoever gets the job in 2027 onwards that they need to be Essendon person. I mean, James Heard's name's gone up you know, already straight away as soon as Brad Scott's out. But it was interesting, you know, like we were saying last night, to be supported only 6 weeks ago as, you know, your president, Andrew Welsh, saying Brad Scott's going to be the next Essendon Premiership coach. Well, he may well be, because they might go through the whole circus again for the next 5 or 6 years. Brad Scott might be back in vogue and they mightn't have won a flag. So they could actually be true to their word.
0: Yeah, who knows? 2035, he could be back there at the helm.
7: Exactly.
0: What else do we need to know in AFL news today, Soda?
7: Well, essentially, I think we're looking at there's a bye for the Crows, so they'll be sitting back and relaxing for a little bit. So at the moment, locally, things just quieten down a little bit. They're still sort of feeling out where everyone's going since the since that mid-season draft. And there are some sandful clubs, particularly the Eagles, Sam Jacobs, who, you know, is a little edgy and probably annoyed given that three of his key players were ripped out of what is the top side. And you would no doubt, and the other thing that the issue is, when they started this mid-season draft, rebooted it again about 6-7 years ago, the compensation was $10,000 go to the club whose players have been picked out locally, for example. Now, $30,000 to the Eagles, losing three players, doesn't do much to help them go and find three decent enough players to fill those roles. So I think a lot of the clubs are now putting their hand up and saying to the AFL, well, you're talking about $10,000. That was the money 7 years ago. It's still the same scenario. We need to look at this, and no doubt there will be discussions between the AFL and the state leagues to say, look, the compensation just isn't fair. I'm not quite sure what amount of money makes things easier, because it's very hard to go and pluck players out of different competitions at this time of the year, unless, of course, you're the AFL and you can take them wherever you want, because everyone wants to go to that top level. So it's going to be a really, really interesting scenario, because it's going to be one of those continued discussions. But it makes it very, very tough. You've got to feel for some of those coaches who have lost really key players in the last couple of days.
0: Yeah, yeah, for sure. Netball, we talked about it yesterday. Big game on Sunday, the T-Birds versus the Vixens. Yes, I am excited about it. It's one versus two on the ladder, and there are only three rounds to go in the competition. Would you be willing to bet that T-Birds, Vixens in the final?
7: It sounds like it.
0: Yeah.
7: There's no doubt. I would be thinking straight away, this is your grand final preview. And the rivalry there is super, super strong, as you know, recently, even in the last couple of years. Round six earlier this year, the Vixens got up by, I think, 6 goals. You go back to that semi-final 25 last year, Vixens got up. Go back to the 24 grand final the year before, and the T-Birds got up. So, look, they're the two best-performed teams over the last few years, pretty much. So you would expect they will be around there right at the end of it. And it's just another chance to get a psychological opportunity. That win earlier in the year was at John Cain Arena in Melbourne. So obviously home here, and you'll be there, Narelle, going crazy, jumping up and down, cheering for the Pink Ladies. So,
0: I hope so, yeah.
7: Yeah, hopefully they can get that little psychological edge heading to the finals, because you would think there is almost a certainty that they're going to meet. Well, they'll meet in the finals, but there's almost a certainty you'd expect that if they can both do what they need to do, they can both be there on that the grand final.
0: Let's talk tennis. Who should we watch in the French Open now that Thanasi Kokkinakis and James Duckworth are out? Does that just leave us with Alex de Minaur?
7: Look, it does. He's into the third round, but there's also a guy, Adam Walton, who is 97 in the world. He's a wild card. He's an Aussie boy. He beat former world number one Daniil Medvedev yesterday. So that is just an outstanding win, his first win of a top 10 player. And it is a brilliant chance for him to continue on. Alex de Minaur, of course, is waving the flag, as we've come to expect over the last few years. Sad for Thanasi, though, because he got that win in round one, but he's had to pull out of round two with another recurrence of that shoulder injury he's got. So the poor bugger, it's almost like he's, you know, walked under six ladders with six black cats on Friday the 13th a dozen times, because he just can't seem to get his body right. And he's a ripping fella, Thanasi. I'd love to see him get a chance to get back up to consistently, you know, being challenging at that major level. But just a really sad scenario for him.
0: Yeah. It's interesting to me, as somebody who's bad at tennis no matter the surface, how different people can be on this on these clay courts compared to on grass courts.
7: It's fascinating, isn't it? Because when you just watch some highlights, and you don't have to be a tennis nuffy to be right into it, to watch the style of being able to slide into shots and playing different types of spin. I mean, have a look at Rafa Nadal, dominated the French Open, like ridiculously. And clearly most of his majors were won at the French, because he just had that skill of growing up, you know, on the clay in the way that he was when he played. I've got a little tip for you, Narelle.
0: Oh, yes, please.
7: If tennis is something you're not good at, have a crack at pickleball, and I'm being serious. So just the last few weeks, with my son and some friends, we've started playing pickleball one night a week, and it is fantastic, and you can pick it up really quick. And the fact is, if anyone's never seen it before, I mean, they play professionally in America and make up to $3 million a year, but it's almost it's like bat tennis bats almost with a round plastic ball that has holes in it, so it slows us down in the air on about two-thirds of a tennis court. And it's got a bit of table tennis feel, a little bit of badminton about it, a little bit of tennis, but it's something really easy to pick up and a whole lot easier than tennis. So if you're not great at tennis, have a real crack at pickleball because okay. It is one of the really fastest growing sports in Europe and in the US where they have professional leagues. And I've got to say, I'm addicted to it over the past fortnight. I love it.
0: Oh, fantastic. Well, if you can, in the western suburbs and you feel the ground shaking, that means that I have taken up pickleball. So that's
7: you've got to go for it. You've got to trust me. You've got to go and have a crack at it. I reckon it is one of the greatest sports that you could play with kids. You could play with friends at any age, and you actually don't have to be magnificent. You just can pick it up really quick. And the way that it's been put together, it actually is quite a forgiving sport in terms of hitting the ball.
0: All right. So Mark Soderstrom is on your radio. We're talking sport and cricket. So in cricket, we have a 15-year-old superstar in the Indian Premier League.
7: This is ridiculous.
0: You notice I didn't say the name because I'm hoping you will.
7: You want to go with Vaibhav Suryavanshi?
0: That's it.
7: No. Suryavanshi. Yeah, Suryavanshi.
0: Suryavanshi,
7: You're right. He's 15. Like, that's not even year 12. That's potentially not even year 11.
0: Yeah.
7: That's like a year 10 kid. So this is insane because we've talked about him a little bit in sport over the past year or so. He's playing in the IPL for Rajasthan. He has made 97 runs off 29 balls at 15 playing against some of the best players in the world. Now, insane. The quickest 100 at IPL in the history is 30 balls by Chris Gayle, the West Indian superstar, right? So he's only missed out on that by 3 runs. But this is the remarkable bit. That's the fastest century in IPL history by Chris Gayle. The player that holds the second fastest at 35 balls and the third fastest at 36 balls for a ton is that man, Vaibhav Suryavanshi. So at 15, and I still can't say his name. I've said it 3 times. This is crazy. This kid is unbelievable.
0: Unbelievable. He's doing what he was born to do, play cricket.
7: Well, clearly, and you know how much they love their cricket in India. He's probably been doing it since he could walk. So watch this kid. He is going to be unbelievable. At 15, it's still crazy to even think about it.
0: We wish him well, player Beautiful. Whose name we struggle to say. Thank you, Soda.
7: I'm going to go one more.
0: One more.
7: Vaibhav Suryavanshi.
0: Yeah, that was beautiful. Thank you.
7: Go and play some pickleball. You'll love it, Narelle, trust me.
0: Thank you very much. Mark Soderstrom there from Channel 7 Sport. Wiley, State of Origin, he says, with a question mark. Yes. Rugby league last night, a win to the Blues, and I think there would be a few Blues fans who are willing to buy James Tedesco a beer today. He scored a spectacular try with 90 seconds left in the State of Origin, so that was quite a stunning comeback for the State of Origin last night. 0467 922 891 is the text line number. PFAS and the lawsuit that is pending, that's coming up soon. I've got the Fine Young Cannibals for you first. This is She Drives Me Crazy on ABC Radio Adelaide, South Australia and Broken Hill, where it is 12 minutes to 5 on a Thursday afternoon. 16 degrees at the moment in Adelaide.

0: They are the Fine Young Cannibals. She Drives Me Crazy on ABC Radio. We're talking PFAS in just a moment. Just to let me flag with you that after the news at 5 o'clock today, more aged care beds on the way for Adelaide. So what we want to find out for you is, will that help reduce ramping at our city hospitals? 8 minutes to five.
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0: Indeed you are. So the manufacturer of firefighting foam that contains PFAS chemicals is being sued by the federal government. PFAS chemicals have contaminated 28 defence bases across Australia, and the Federal Attorney General, Michelle Rowland, released a statement today confirming the government's launched legal action against 3M Australia in the federal court. Peter Russell is the acting secretary of the United Firefighters Union of South Australia. Peter, good afternoon to you.
3: Good afternoon. Thanks for having me.
0: No, thank you. What do you make of this legal action that's taking place?
3: Yeah, so look, the legal action comes about following a recommendation from a Senate committee last year, really, and there were sort of a range of recommendations made by that committee. One of them is that the federal government should take action against the manufacturers. So we welcome that. We think it's a good first step to ensure that these companies are held accountable. I think it's important to understand what they're being held accountable for by the federal government action, which is that, as I understand it, the federal government action is about the public cost of remediating the sites which are being contaminated, which in my view stops well short of the complete scale of the problem. It's not a case about what we increasingly understand to be the health effects inflicted upon people who are contaminated with these what they call forever chemicals that sort of get into people's systems and don't leave.
0: Yeah.
3: And it probably provides very little comfort to a firefighter who, in the course of his duty, has been exposed to these chemicals.
0: Well, I wasn't aware of that. So this is just about rehabilitation of the sites that were contaminated, Peter, not about the ongoing health issues that have been caused.
3: Look, that's certainly my understanding. Now, right. I won't profess to have read the court documents.
0: No,
3: it's my understanding, and it's the the comments made by, I think Senator Thorpe was heavily involved in the PFAS committee and did very good work on it, and certainly her comments subsequently suggest that. Now, what it's also not about, from my understanding, and in terms of the sort of overall scale of the problem, is anything to do with the use of the chemicals in the states or by state governments, which is also a very substantial problem because these chemicals were also used by all of the state firefighting departments.
0: That's right. And we know we've got firefighters with elevated levels. Peter, can you stay with us for a moment? I want to bring Roger in, who's a former contractor to the Australian Defence Force, and he worked at the RAF base in Edinburgh. Hello, Roger.
4: Hello.
0: How extensively was PFAS used when you were there? Well, these firefighting foams containing PFAS?
4: It's used to extinguish fires in the aircraft hangars, which are large, very large.
0: What was your understanding at the time of the dangers of it?
4: I was aware they were changing the foam concentrate. I think it was 2016 or 17, and I realised that it was potentially risky when they'd sent all the defence personnel home while we were testing it. So. And then it was reported to be seeped into the water table and was using by farmers watering their vegetables in Virginia. So that was
0: So this was, you had been using it prior to 2017, and it was only then that you thought, oh, people are being sent home, this stuff's dangerous.
4: Yeah, that's right.
0: What health issues have you had? Have you had your blood PFAS levels tested?
4: I haven't, but skin conditions and a heart attack and respiratory problems. And
0: have your doctors been able to point back to the PFAS in your blood as being directly responsible for some of the health issues that you've had, Roger?
4: No, I haven't bothered to follow that up, actually, because I doubt that I'd be able to prove it if I took it to court.
0: Yeah. So can you describe how much the firefighting foam was used during some of your work?
4: Yeah, when we test the aircraft hangars, which are massive, as I mentioned earlier, we'd fill each aircraft hangar up to about 0.5 metre deep with this foam, and then we'd sweep it out or hose it out into an evaporation pit where it would sit and evaporate, obviously, and it seeped into the water table, which was being used by the farmers in the vicinity.
0: Did you have protective gear?
4: We just had disposable overalls.
0: Did it get all over you?
4: Yeah, well,
0: soaked. Roger. Yeah, okay. And the skin condition that you are dealing with, what was that? What's going on with that?
4: Like eczema.
0: Okay. Yeah, that's really hard. Roger, thank you. And I appreciate you giving us, you know, the boots on the ground perspective of this. Peter Russell, if we can return to Peter, who is the Acting Secretary of the United Firefighters Union of South Australia. I just want you to tell us, what's the desired outcome, do you think, of this action, this legal action that's being taken?
3: Well, in terms of this legal action, it seems to me the government's attempting to be compensated for the cost of remediating it. What we would desire is that the Commonwealth government and the state government work together towards a sort of national strategy on this issue that commits to remediating contaminated dirt, for example, from all work sites. That's not currently where we are. I mean, in this state in particular, we have a lot of difficulties around even at times working out who's the government department responsible for the work and are they funded to do it? You know, it's a good thing that the Commonwealth Government recognises this as a problem. It's a good thing that there are steps towards holding these companies accountable. But if we're recognising it's a problem, there's a whole range of flow-on actions that are necessary to ensure that really the people who have been put in extremely dangerous situations we think are taken care of.
0: Yeah. Peter, thank you. Peter Russell, who is the Acting Secretary of the United Firefighters Union. Your ABC will be keeping a close eye on developments as that case proceeds through the courts. We're headed to the news at 5 o'clock on ABC Radio Adelaide, South Australia and Broken Hill. And then will there be a positive impact on ramping from more aged care beds that are on the way for Adelaide? There was an announcement

0: announcement today, and we're going to get another 160 extra aged care beds. And also, Services Australia, Kangaroo Island is going to be left without face-to-face services, and that is coming up very soon. It's news time.
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2: SA's Treasurer has not ruled out putting more taxpayer money towards the Whyalla Steelworks, saying it'll be fully funded up until the sale process.
1: 891. ABC Adelaide.
3: With Olivia Mason, good afternoon. SA police say one of missing boy Gus Lamont's grandparents remains a suspect in the police investigation into his disappearance. Police returned to Oak Park Station this week for a renewed search, which has failed to uncover any new evidence. Gus's grandparents, Josie and Shannon Murray, have previously released a statement saying the family had cooperated fully with the investigation and want nothing more than to find Gus and reunite him with his mum and dad. Detective Superintendent Darren Filkey says forensic testing on items seized from the property in January also haven't provided any new lines of inquiry.
4: I can tell you that all of these items have been subjected to thorough forensic testing. No evidence has been located as a result of that testing.
3: The Prime Minister has flagged no big changes to proposed capital gains tax reforms. Legislation introduced to Parliament today includes a framework for an inflation-based CGT discount, but does not include the contentious details of the capital gains treatment of start-ups and small businesses. Start-up founders have complained the changes would disadvantage them relative to other businesses, while the small business sector is pushing to expand eligibility for existing CGT concessions. Anthony Albanese has told Afternoon Briefing the government is consulting with the sector.
5: What we're doing as part of tax reform is increasing the integrity of the system. So people shouldn't expect big changes,
6: but we will
5: engage in good faith.
3: The Federal Health Minister says 254 cases of diphtheria have been identified in Australia this year, with 60% of cases in the Northern Territory. The numbers come after the delivery of 10,000 vaccines to the NT, with health authorities saying new case numbers are beginning to slow. Minister Mark Butler says declining vaccination rates across Australia are not the only cause.
7: There are deeper issues at play, I think, many of them about social determinants, overcrowding, sanitation conditions in housing. But there is certainly a much broader challenge to make sure that we find a way to stop the slow but steady decline in childhood immunisation rates.
3: The World Health Organization is calling for an immediate ceasefire in the eastern regions of the Democratic Republic of Congo so health workers can contain the spread of Ebola. The BBC's Barbara Plett-Usher has more.
8: It's in an area that is insecure. Dozens of armed groups have operated there for many years. The infrastructure is very bad. Transport links, we were told, meant that actually moving the materials that are now being brought in takes a very long time. And there's no treatment for this disease. There's no vaccine either. So what you need to do is test, isolate, and then pursue people who have had contact with the patients. But that is hard to do because of what I've just said, and also because the local population, many of them are suspicious. They don't necessarily believe that there's a disease that they need to worry about.
3: US Democrats have visited an ICE immigration detention facility in New Jersey where hundreds of detainees are on hunger strike. The detainees allege conditions inside the facility are inhumane, with a lack of medical resources and maggots in their meals. Amol Singer from the American Civil Liberties Union of New Jersey has been part of protests outside the privately run facility. He says the Trump administration has a lot to answer for.
9: We're going to continue to fight for the rights of those inside. We're going to continue to fight to shut down Delaney Hall. And we're going to continue to fight to end immigration detention once for all.
3: The Trump administration denies the facility is below standard. South Australia's Education Department says homeschooling is continuing to increase. It says homeschooling numbers were rising slowly prior to the COVID pandemic before a notable increase. Department Chief Executive Martin Westwell told 891 ABC Adelaide he's concerned children could miss out on developing important social skills.
10: That social interaction is really important. You know, you think about the development of language and that being able to communicate

0: and share and collaborate with other children when you're at primary school, and then particularly when you're going to high school.
1: South Australia's weather for tomorrow: Port Lincoln 19, showers; Port Pirie 20, possible shower; Renmark 19, partly cloudy; Mount Gambier 16, showers increasing; Adelaide an overnight low of 12 degrees with showers increasing and a top of 19 on Friday; Saturday 18, showers; Sunday 17, a shower or two. ABC News.
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3: A public servant who is taking the issue of the North Adelaide golf course to court.
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5: Good afternoon. Dorian Tassato from ACM with Adelaide's latest traffic. In Christie Downs, a crash at the moment, Beach Road near David Whitten Drive. Breakdown Gulfview Heights Bridge Road near Christine Avenue. 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
6: Hello to you on this Thursday afternoon. I'll be with you through until 6 o'clock on ABC Radio. And coming up, Kangaroo Island going to be left without face-to-face access to Services Australia while the government seeks a new local contractor to support the community. This is a situation that has come up because a local contractor decided not to continue with the contract, which is fair enough, but they gave a lot of notice and now a bit concerned that an alternative has not been announced. You will also hear what Detective Superintendent Darren Filkey said to media when he held a press conference on gave an update on the latest in the investigation into the disappearance of four-year-old Gus Lamont.
2: Live at 5 with Narelle Graham.
6: The path has been cleared for a proposed aged care facility expansion that is expected to deliver 160 extra aged care beds. Helping Hand Aged Care wants to expand its facility at North Adelaide, and the project's now deemed essential infrastructure, which makes a big difference to getting development underway. This is the status that it has under development assessment. Blair Boyd can tell you more. He is the Health Minister of South Australia. Minister, good afternoon.
7: Good afternoon, Narelle.
6: So how does that tag, essential infrastructure, kick this project along?
7: Yeah, so there's a range of things which can now fall under essential infrastructure, Narelle. It includes things like emergency services, infrastructure, police infrastructure, health, education, a range of things. This probably won't surprise any of your listeners that, you know, we can now deem to be essential infrastructure, and if they are then, you know, sponsored, in this case by the by me and the Department for Health and Wellbeing, as a project that we believe is essential infrastructure, it can go through a different process, which still maintains community consultation, and it still requires the involvement of the Planning Commission or SCAP, but it is a fast-track process and ultimately ends up with a recommendation that is made by SCAP to the Minister for Planning for the Minister for Planning's consideration, as opposed to what we have had up until now for those proposals that fall outside of essential infrastructure. It ultimately is a decision of the Planning Commission itself to say yay or nay, and if they say no, that is the end of that development. And there's a really, really big challenge in front of us, Narelle, about building enough aged care homes for South Australians, and not just the 350 or so who are currently in a hospital bed in a metropolitan Adelaide hospital, who don't need to be there, don't want to be there, and are waiting for an aged care bed, and we're trying to get someone else into that hospital bed. So we need these projects to get off the ground. Yeah. And I think part of the, not reluctance, but reason that some developers who might otherwise be keen to do a proposal that involves residential aged care, like this one in North Adelaide, look at the current process and think it's basically too hard and too onerous, and therefore we miss out on those potential projects altogether.
6: So this is almost an example, setting an example for other developers. Will these beds help the ongoing ramping problem?

0: Yes, they will.
1: Okay.
0: Yes, there's 160 here. If there's one single thing you could point to and do with a magic wand to try to alleviate ramping in a significant way, it's get those 350 people waiting for a aged care bed out of the hospital bed.
1: So the first stage is due for completion by 2029. How many beds in the first stage?
0: I'm not sure of the first stage. In total, it's 160. But the fact that the first beds will be in 2029 also shows why it's important that we get the projects off the ground, because they don't happen quickly. They take time. You've got to get through the development process and planning process, get approval, start construction, get the fit out and all that kind of stuff done and the beds commissioned and then people into them. I think Australia-wide, we need something like an additional 10,000 additional aged care beds coming online every year. It is an absolutely staggering number. And, we're feeling the pressure here in South Australia as a state that is relatively older, and it is having a real impact on hospital waiting times, bed block and ramping.
1: What about full completion of this project? If the first stage is due by 2029, what's the full completion date for it?
0: I don't think it would be that much beyond that. I think that would mean the building would be done and the first residents could effectively come in and take one of those places.
1: Right.
0: But 160 beds is a pretty big development, like in the
1: Three
0: scheme
1: years
0: of
1: from now.
0: Residential aged care facilities. This is a big one.
1: I had a brief look at Helping Hand North Adelaide today. Will the new development go up or will it go out from what they've got there?
0: I think the plan is for it to go up. I'd have to check exactly what is proposed, but that will again now have to go through this process.
1: Okay.
0: It doesn't mean that it got approval, but we have deemed this to be an application for some essential infrastructure, which will mean that new process is available to Helping Hand, but it has to go through that and pass that and be stamped by the Minister for Planning for it to continue.
1: The reason that I'm asking is because I'm thinking there's already aged care residents in there. So if anything has to be knocked down, are we temporarily going to lose some beds before we get more beds?
0: Yeah, that's a good question. Off the top of my head, I don't know. I haven't been informed that that's the case. All those kind of considerations, though, are going to have to form part of the process that the Helping Hand development has to go through now and get approval. But hopefully, if it is approved, it'll be an example to other developers or just aged care providers, I should say, like Helping Hand, to say, right, in South Australia, there's a process here that's pretty reliable. It's not too onerous or slow. We're going to look at building some more projects in South Australia, because what I want as the health minister is I want some of those big national aged care providers, Narelle, like Helping Hand, to choose our state to build their projects. Otherwise, they'll just look across the border and build it there instead.
1: Please stay with us. In a moment, I'll go to Carol Anne Barclay. But if you could stay with us, Minister, is any taxpayer money going into the Helping Hand development?
0: Not to my knowledge,
1: okay.
0: No. I think it is their entirely their development, I believe.
1: Let's go to Carol Anne Barclay, who's the CEO of the Aged Rights Advocacy Service. Carol Anne, good afternoon.
2: Good afternoon, Narelle, and good afternoon, Minister, and to your listeners.
1: So how great is the need for aged care beds? How many do we need?
2: Oh,
1: a lot.
2: I think the minister has articulated the problem, and certainly we welcome, fast tracking essential infrastructure that is targeted to supporting older people who are living with dementia, who are not currently able to be supported at home, as well as older people with complex health needs. They're the people who are stuck in hospital. You and I have previously talked about this scale of the problem, which I think we'd certainly welcome further discussion with the minister and the community, because that scale is enormous and we think it's likely that we will never meet the target. We haven't met the target for the last 10 years, and so there needs to be multiple strategies and some further thinking around, how do we deliver more home care? How do we use assistive technology? How do we keep more people in their own homes? But we also welcome, any efficiencies that can help deliver support to older people in the best place for them to age well and contribute to the community of South Australia.

0: afternoon, Minister, is the upcoming budget going to show us record spending, or record funding for health, yes, exceeding $10 billion for the first time. So is that's that correct for this financial year, 25-26?
1: Yeah, that'll be the expenditure for the financial year that we're currently in, Narelle. So
0: does that mean you've blown the budget on health? Yeah. Because it was supposed to be like $8 billion, wasn't it?
1: It's what happens almost every year, I'm afraid, with health is that because of increased pressures, presentations, all those sorts of things, and the amount of activity that is actually done in health, we exceed what is the forecast budget. It's an indication, really, of the pressure the system is under. It's the pressure that's being felt in health systems right around Australia and probably overseas as well. One day, of course, I'm getting questions as health minister, and rightly so, about ramping and wait times and elective surgery wait times and what we can do in terms of adding more services into regional South Australia. And as sure as night follows day, Narelle, the next day I'll get questions about how much we're spending in health. That's why I'm not complaining. That's the difficulty of the portfolio, is how it is. You've got to try to balance both those things. And it is particularly hard at now right around the world, because what we are seeing is people are living longer. They're using more health services. The things they're presenting to doctors and to hospitals with are more complicated, and they have more ailments, and the actual cost of providing that health care has gone up as well. So you get hit from all those angles, and that pressure is brought to bear on our health system, and it's reflected in that figure.
0: Do you feel comfortable with that figure, or do you look at it and go, we've got to do something about this and start making cuts across various places?
1: Well, listen, I'm certainly not a health minister advocating for cuts in health, and I think this kind of misnomer that is often out there that, there's heaps of waste and, maybe non-clinical or non-health staff who are soaking up so much of the budget. Actually, when you get into the nitty-gritty, often doesn't tend to be true. For instance, of that big figure that we just heard for the health budget from this financial year, I think 65% is salaries and wages of staff. That's the big component. We are trying to run it, the language is as lean as we can in terms of best bang for buck. There's always scope for us to be more efficient. And if we find waste, we have to absolutely tackle it and try to reinvest it in other services. But for the most part, I think, our staff are out there just working really hard in our hospitals and all around the state and doing a good job. It's just the pressures that we're under with a society that's using much more in the way of health services than we ever have before.
0: Health Minister Blair Boyer, thank you. You're on ABC Radio, Adelaide, South Australia and Broken Hill. Coming up, an oversight for you of what was said about the latest in the investigation into the disappearance of four-year-old Gus Lamont.
2: Evenings with Spence Denny.
3: Rogue body hairs. I've already had a text from somebody who thought there was a fly on their glasses, and it was actually an eyebrow hair touching the lens of his glasses.
2: ABC Adelaide. Statewide Drive with Narelle Graham. Have your say. Call 1300 222 891.
0: Yeah, coming up on 19 minutes past five on this Thursday afternoon. It's about 16 degrees in Adelaide at the moment. Investigators have been searching around Oak Park Station for 3 days this week. And earlier this afternoon, Detective Superintendent Darren Filkey from Major Crime gave an update on the investigation into the disappearance of four-year-old Gus Lamont. Here's some of the details of that.
4: This is the 11th time that Task Force Horizon, or people associated with Task Force Horizon, have been at Oak Park Station conducting a search. Most of the searching on this occasion has concentrated around waterways, washaways, creek beds that have become exposed where vegetation has moved, where earth has moved as a result of the flooding. So Task Force Horizon members who are on the property today, together with Star Group members, up to 17 people have been involved in this over the past 3 days, have searched all of these areas in an effort to uncover new evidence or new information that might help us locate Gus. All of these members have walked, searched in excess of 30 kilometres of waterways over the last 3 days. Unfortunately, we have not uncovered any other evidence that helps us locate Gus. In relation to the aspect of abduction or third-party involvement, there's been a significant amount of work done by the task force in relation to identifying people who were in and around the area of Oak Park Station on the day that

0: just disappeared. In excess of 500 people have been identified as being in and around this area. Task force members have been meticulously working through the list of those people and making individual contact with every one of those people. We are working through the list, and that continues when we return to the city, but all of the people that we have contacted so far have been discounted as being involved in any way in Gus's disappearance. And as I said, there's not many people left on that list, and we'll continue to work through that. At this point in time, there is no evidence to suggest that Gus has been abducted. I can say that Task Force Horizon members are in constant contact with Gus's parents. They are regularly speak, and they are regularly provided with updates in relation to this investigation. You will also know that on around the 14th and 15th of January, we returned to Oak Park, where we undertook a detailed search after we executed a search warrant. As a result of that search, a number of items were seized, which included a vehicle, a motorcycle, and a number of electronic devices. I can tell you that all of these items have been subjected to thorough forensic testing. No evidence has been located as a result of that testing that provides any further lines of inquiry that might assist us in relation to Gus's disappearance. I can also say that these examinations have also not excluded anybody from the investigation either. Gus's grandparents, who continue to reside here at Oak Park Station, represented by solicitors, all communications that Task Force Horizon are having with Gus's grandparents are through the solicitors. One of the grandparents of Gus remains a suspect in this investigation. This investigation has been going now for 8 months. However, there is still work to be done, and one of those things that we will be doing as a result of the weather event, in conjunction with the foot searching that we've done on the creeks and waterways, is that we will revisit searching of an area out to 15 kilometres from the homestead using aerial platforms. That's a fixed-wing aircraft and drones. We will use the footage that's captured from those aerial platforms, and we'll send it to the company that's been assisting us with the AI analysis of that footage. And if there's other areas identified as a result of the weather event, if anything's changed since the last time we did that, we will return to Oak Park and conduct further searches. I'd just like to say to the Task Force Horizon members who have worked tirelessly on this for 8 months, thank you. It's a tough job. It's relentless, it's demoralising at times, but they've done a great job. So thank you to them. But we're not going to let up. We want to return Gus to his family, and that's what the task force is still concentrating on.
1: Superintendent Darren Filkey from Major Crime speaking there. Up next, Kangaroo Island residents have been worried they will lose face-to-face access to Services Australia as a contract ends. Next, we'll have some answers. And later, 10,000 motorists who are a little bit poorer after a police sting in the hills.
2: Statewide Drive with Narelle Graham. Have your say. Call 1300 222 891.
1: It is 24 minutes past five on this Thursday afternoon. So Kangaroo Island will be left without face-to-face access to Services Australia while the government seeks a new local contractor to support the community. This is a situation that has come up after the local contractor, Mobo Group, decided not to continue with the contract. And locals are concerned how they can access essential information and support. Leah Blythe is a Kangaroo Island resident who works at Mobo Group. Leah, good afternoon.
3: Hi, how are you?
1: I'm very well, and thank you so much for speaking with me this afternoon. You're obviously the boots on the ground in all of this. What services are most often needed by Kangaroo Island residents from Services Australia?
3: We have a lot of old people here, so it's a lot of like age pension people. They don't use the computers a lot, so they come to me to help them get on the pension, and because the paperwork is very daunting to them all.
1: Yeah,
3: I'm just there to help them not stress about it so much, you know, and they're all very grateful because they wouldn't

0: do it if I wasn't there to help them.
1: That's, yeah. What a great job you do. How many clients would you say that you regularly see?
0: Well, look, every day I see between 5 and 15 people.
1: Oh, wow.
0: Some days, obviously, much quieter than others. A lot of people do come in, yeah.
1: And what are some of the challenges that the locals have for access? So, you know, I know you've said about age. Is there also, you know, disability issues?
0: Obviously, yeah, we have a lot of disability people here too, but internet access is an issue sometimes as well. That's why they come in, because their phones cut out and they can't get through. Just a lot of that sort of stuff.
1: Leah Blyth is a resident of Kangaroo Island, and so she's somebody who's been helping out with the Services Australia, but there will be a shortfall in these services. Will there be a lapse in the face-to-face services between the end of your contract and, as so far, nobody's taken up a new contract?
0: Yeah, there's going to be a bit of a gap, but I have been informed that they will be sending Services Australia people over here in between that time to try and help with the gap that's going to be there.
1: Okay. Is there anybody else that works with you, Leah, or is it just you?
0: It's just me, yeah. Oh,
1: you must be so busy. So if there's not, do you think there's not going to be a lapse?
0: I was hoping there wouldn't be, but from everything I've heard, there's going to be a bit of a gap.
1: Yeah.
0: But they're very keen and they're on to everything. They've spoken to a lot of businesses in this community, and they're trying to get it sorted as quick as they can, yeah.
1: And what are the clients saying to you about, you know, maybe Services Australia won't have any services on KI?
0: Look, they're all very stressed. Because there's people here that are partway through doing things, and they aren't all aware of how to do it on their phones or on their laptops.
1: Of course. And I hadn't thought of that, Leah, and I'm sorry to interrupt you, but of course, you know, these are things that are not necessarily resolved in a day. So you have ongoing cases.
0: Yeah, that's right. Yeah, yeah. I've tried to let everybody here know that I'm finishing up, and so this week has been quite busy because people are trying to get the last of their things sorted. But yeah,
1: would you continue if there was another contractor?
0: Oh, definitely. A couple of people have already come and spoken to me about continuing. So I'm just hoping that me talking isn't going to ruin any chances of that.
1: Oh, I understand that. No, you've done a beautiful job, Leah. Thank you. A resident of Kangaroo Island. And we did reach out to Services Australia. I've got a statement that I can share with you in a moment. Michael Pengelly is the mayor of Kangaroo Island. Michael, good afternoon.
2: Good afternoon. How are you this afternoon, Narelle?
1: Pretty good. Listeners? All the better for speaking with you. Are you quite worried about this situation?
2: Oh, yeah, it's obviously a concern. I think Leah's done a phenomenal job getting the message out there and trying to assist people. So I wasn't all that much aware of exactly what was going on, and I contacted Leah to just find out a bit more information. But the fact of the matter is that I then turned to Rebecca Sharkey. I've been around the traps for a little while, and it's a federally funded issue. So I got onto Rebecca. And she's sort of trying to move mountains at the moment. She's been very active with her staff in trying to remedy this situation. I think Leah's right in saying, look, there could be a bit of a hiccup in services for a while, but Rebecca's right onto it, and I'd imagine she's giving the federal authorities a fair old rev up.
1: Excellent. Do you know of any other organisations on KI who would be likely to put their hands up to deliver the contract with Services Australia?
2: Well, I don't off the top of my head, Narelle. I really don't.
1: Yeah.
2: So someone asked whether council could do it, but it's beyond us.
1: Of course.
2: We really don't have – it's not our role anyway.
1: When does the current contract end?
2: Well, I think it ends in a week or two or something. It's fairly soon. I just haven't got the date off the top of my head.
1: No, that's all right. Leah might know, so we might go back to Leah.
2: Yeah.
1: And Leah, do you know when the current contract ends?

0: Yeah, tomorrow's my last day.
1: Oh my goodness.
0: Yeah.
1: Wow.
0: That's why this week's been quite busy, because tomorrow is my last day.
1: Okay. Well, thank you. And well, we've certainly got the message out there. I appreciate it. Leah Blight there, and also Michael Pengelly, who's the mayor of Kangaroo Island. This is the statement that we got from Services Australia. The current agent is unable to continue the service, unfortunately isn't able to operate while we seek a new provider. We are looking for a new provider through a standard expression of interest process. We started this process as soon as we were notified the existing provider couldn't continue the service, and that's the Mobo Group. The agency has engaged with potential service providers to make them aware, and this will also be advertised in local media. As this relates to procurement, this process can take time but ensures we secure the right long-term service for the community. We know this temporary gap in service will be concerning for the community, and we are sorry for the disruption. To assist during this period, we're organising alternative servicing arrangements. Visiting service is scheduled to come to KI in late June, so there'll be a gap there from tomorrow until late June for Service Australia services on KI, and that's a service that will offer face-to-face servicing and information customers. And they say they're planning to provide financial information service officer, an aged care specialist officer, and a service officer. ABC Radio, Adelaide, South Australia, and Broken Hill. Let's see what's happening in the news. Good afternoon to Isabel Damon.
2: Good afternoon, Narelle. A renewed search for missing 4-year-old Gus Lamont has failed to uncover any additional evidence. Speaking to reporters for the first time at Oak Park Station, Detective Superintendent Darren Filkey says one of Gus's grandparents remains a suspect in the police investigation into the boy's disappearance. Gus's grandparents, Josie and Shannon Murray, have previously released a statement saying the family has cooperated fully with the investigation and wants nothing more than to find Gus and reunite him with his mum and dad. The Attorney General says the Commonwealth will take on one of the world's largest chemical manufacturers as it seeks $2 billion in damages for so-called forever chemicals. The federal government is suing 3M, alleging the company withheld its own environmental laboratory testing that showed there were significant adverse environmental effects associated with firefighting foam used at defence sites for decades. And the ABC has appointed Simon Robinson as its new Director of News and Current Affairs. Mr. Robinson is the current executive editor of the Reuters news agency based in London and will take on the role at the national broadcaster in September. More news at 6 o'clock and in tonight's TV news at 7 p.m.
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4: Good afternoon, Dorian Tosato from 8CM with Adelaide's latest traffic. Got a crash in Christie Downs on Beach Road near David Witten Drive. A breakdown to Gulfview Heights Bridge Road near Christine Avenue. Urgent electrical works in Findon Road near Trimmer Parade. Ongoing works continuing this afternoon. Plimpton Marion Road 40 both ways. Felixstowe Paynham Road near OG Road. And a couple of speed traps to Campbell Road, Elizabeth Downs and Halsey Road, Elizabeth East.
1: Thank you very much, Dorian Tosato there from the Australian Traffic Network. And yes, unfortunately, I didn't get a chance to speak to my Renmark buddy, Isabel Damon. But, you know, that's just sometimes the way the cookie crumbles, isn't it? You're on ABC Radio, South Australia and Broken Hill. Let's tell you what's going on with the weather. I can tell you it's 15 degrees in Adelaide at the moment. Does it feel like 15 to you? For tonight, cloudy with a slight chance of a shower and light winds, minimum of 12, getting up to 9 degrees tomorrow, another cloudy day, and there's a very high chance of showers, most likely in the afternoon and the evening. Winds northerly 15 to 25 kilometres per hour, turning west to northwesterly in the late morning. On Saturday, well, your Friday night low, 13 degrees, might hit that sometime Friday night, might be Saturday morning, but your top on Saturday will be 18 degrees. Another cloudy day with a very high chance of showers. Don't worry about washing your car because it's going to get rained on anyway. For all of South Australia tomorrow, some morning fog patches around the agricultural area and the southern pastoral districts, isolated showers around the western coasts and the southern agricultural area becoming more frequent around the southern coasts and the southeast during the day. Also, some possible thunderstorms around the southern coasts. On Saturday, showers in the agricultural area, western coasts and south of the pastorals, and maximum temperatures slightly below average. Sunday, isolated showers in the southern agricultural areas. So the temperatures that you're looking at across South Australia.

0: Yeah, tomorrow, 19 the top for Stenhouse Bay and Caroondah. Renmark, 19 degrees. Also, Roseworthy, 20 degrees. 27 is, no, that's my eyesight playing tricks on me. 22 for Roxby Downs and 25 the top tomorrow in Oodnadatta. It is 25 minutes to 6.
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0: Coming up on ABC Radio, why 10,000 motorists who were driving in the hills are a little bit poorer than what they once were, thanks to a police sting. Earlier on Drive, I spoke with Josh Richards. You heard from him. He's a South Australian cave diver who's on his way to Laos this afternoon, and he's going to help rescue miners who remain trapped in a flooded cave. I want to bring you a little bit of that conversation where he was telling you about how he's feeling.
4: I have to try and calm the fears, calm the thoughts a little bit. We won't know exactly what's going on until we're there. You can look at all the videos, you can look at all the different diagrams and things like that. Until you're right there looking at the cave yourself, you can't make the risk assessments that you need to make to try and help people as best you can. So it's a mix of staying on top of the latest information that's coming from Miko, who's still there on the ground, and trying to be as prepared as possible, but then also being fully aware that, you know, no plan survives contact with the enemy. Get there and probably throw every plan out the window and figure it out once we're there. So
0: yeah, are you scared?
4: Yeah, I'm absolutely terrified. I say that laughing, but yeah, I'm absolutely scared. I think anyone who watches those videos and isn't scared needs to be checked into some sort of mental health facility, because yeah, what Miko's been doing for the last week is terrifying. And I'm pretty comfortable in, you know, small spaces underwater. But, yeah, from what I've seen, this is going to be incredibly challenging. Yeah. My biggest fear around a lot of it is that the roof isn't solid, that we're actually pushing into places that are mud and clay rather than hard rock like limestone. So, yeah, there's real concerns around additional flooding, about roof collapse, all those kind of things.
0: Josh, you're amazing to be able to do this. What can you tell us at the moment about the plan to help the trapped miners?
4: I'll be honest with you, I'm not going to go into any plan.
0: That's okay.
4: It's something that, again, we need to be there on the ground to actually look at it. There's absolutely no point trying to theorise or armchair general or any of that sort of stuff. It has to be done by the folks who are actually there. So I've seen a few different ideas being kicked around by the teams who are on site, but at the end of the day, this is a highly specialised thing, and it really does come down to personal comfort levels. And some members of the team might not be comfortable with some of the risks that are involved, and that's something that each of us has to assess individually.
0: Josh Richards there, his plane probably has taken off by now from Adelaide Airport, and a military helicopter will take him on the final leg to help out those miners who are trapped in that flooded cave. Up next, speeding in the hills. It's coming up on 20 minutes to 6.
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0: 10,000 motorists were caught breaking the law during a South Australian police operation targeting speeding in the Adelaide Hills District. And you might be thinking, wow, that must have been an operation that went for months and months and months. Not really. From the 3rd of October 2025 through until the 26th of April 2026. And that's how many drivers were caught. Inspector Sean Patton is with SAPOL, and he's a member of the Road Policing Section. Sean, good afternoon.
5: Hello, Narelle. How are you?
0: Yeah, very well. Thank you. I'm wondering about whether or not you've come up against this type of behaviour in the hills before. Is this something that has happened and you crack down on?
5: Narelle, it's a great question. And yes, it is. We do conduct this operation year on year. Now, from a positive perspective, we saw probably a decrease of about 2,000 speeding motorists from the same operation time from last year. However, the unfortunate part was we still lost the same amount of lives, which was 11.
0: Yeah, and I was going to make that point. You know, this is happening at a time where we've had a just really awful time on our roads. People have been losing their lives. Was there a particular catalyst for this operation, or is it one that is held most years?
5: We do run it most years, and because the area that we run it is in the Hills Fleurieu region, and in summertime and in great weather, people do explore the region in depth, and people get out and about. So we try and make sure that we're trying to reduce the serious injury, crashes and fatalities on those roads in the hills, because we're finding that it's occurring on the Friday, Saturdays and Sundays. So we are up there with prevalence.
0: And how fast were people going? Were you talking about, you know, creeping just a little bit above the speed limit, maybe? Oh, whoops, I sort of lost focus for a minute there and I was speeding a little bit. Or are we talking significantly over the limit?
5: I'll give you some statistics, Narelle, and they are quite concerning. So out of the 10,000, and we'll use round numbers, 9,800 drivers or riders were detected speeding up to 29 kilometres over the speed limit. 204 were detected between 30 and 44 kilometres over the speed limit. And alarmingly, 42 riders and drivers were detected speeding 45 kilometres over the speed limit.
0: Okay, that's not by accident, is it? Is it more motorbikes than cars?
5: So out of those 10,000, 450 of those were riding motorbikes. So that was only 4%, but this is the alarming number. Out of the 11 people that sadly lost their lives, half of them, well, nearly half of them, were motorcyclists.
0: Yeah, it's staggering statistics, isn't it? Inspector Sean Patton from SAPOL Road Policing Section is on your radio giving you the results of Operation Safe Hills, which wound up in April of this year. So why do you think it is that people speed in the hills?
5: Well, as a hills resident myself, the roads are they're great. The scenery is fantastic. They're windy. Some people probably see too much stuff on TV or video games and they want to get out there with their bikes or their cars and they want to really put their potential driving skills and their cars to the limit. Unfortunately, the Adelaide Hills is not a racetrack. There are cyclists there. There are residents there. If people want to try and test their skills, they should go out to a racetrack and not use our roads to see how good a driver they are.
0: How do you do it when police do this? Are you sort of incognito, or can people tell that there's a speed camera there? How do you do it?
5: It's a couple of ways. So with our speed cameras, we can either have them on the side of the road, which is highly visible. We can also have them as a covert option, but we also have police out and about actively in high visibility police cars, and in some kind, sometimes they're out there in plain cars as well. We have a variety of speed detection options.
0: Okay, well, I gather that there'll be more of these, and I don't want to put you on the spot, Inspector, but I'm just wondering what my theory is that people don't expect to lose their life when they're speeding through the hills, and unfortunately, they're wrong in some instances because they're either seriously injured or they lose their life in a crash. But what do they lose money-wise?
5: Oh, the fines do vary. So in the instances of people who are up around the 40 to 45 kilometre mark, that's $1,200 to $1,300 in addition to 7 or 8 demerit points. Anything over 45, they're sitting in front of a magistrate and a magistrate will take their licence from them. So there is a lot to lose. And ultimately, what the police are trying to say to people is be mindful of your driving habits, be mindful of the conditions. And it might sound morbid, but 11 people are not going to return home. So people need to be very cognizant of that. And the mentality of it's not going to happen to me, it's proven that that's not correct.
0: Yeah, it's so really not.
5: So go out on the weekend, have a great time, but think about the people you're going to leave behind.
0: Thank you very much. That is Sean Patton there, Inspector with SAPOL and the Road Policing Section. I have a texter saying, I know it's an unpopular opinion, but increase the speed limit. Thank you. If that many cars were caught speeding, it suggests to me that the signage isn't very clear. I would take your point, but that's well over the limit, isn't it? When you're talking about people who are 29, 40, 45 kilometres over the speed limit, that's a lot. 80 kilometres in a 60 zone going downhill. It's the annual tax government fundraiser, says Brian. Thank you. And maybe the speed limits are too low, suggests another texter. 0467 922 891. Coming up on ABC Radio, South Australia and Broken Hill, Adelaide's Escape to Better Foundation. They are using a really discreet bathroom tool to help people who need to escape a domestic violence situation. I've got the Pet Shop Boys before we get into that conversation. This is West End Girls. You're on ABC Radio, South Australia and Broken Hill. It is 15 degrees at the moment in Adelaide, and it is 14 minutes to 6 o'clock.

0: Hey, it's the Pet Shop Boys, West End Girls. Somebody's been thinking outside the box when it comes to cracking down on domestic violence. Details up next.
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0: Yes, it is 10 minutes to 6 on a Thursday afternoon. There's a QR code that will be appearing in toilet cubicles around Australia, and this is to help women escape abusive relationships. This, to me, is some really outside-of-the-box type thinking. It is something that could really make a difference. Karen Anderson can tell you more. She is the founder of Escape to Better Foundation. Karen, good afternoon.
4: Hi, Narelle. Hi, everyone. Thank you very much for having me on your show.
0: So what happens if somebody sees this QR code? So if they click on it, what will happen?
4: They will go directly to our resources page. So all of our resources are available online. They are designed for people in the early stages of abuse. And so they will get help directly without having to speak to anyone, because we know that in those early stages of domestic abuse, women are very reluctant to talk about it. So we don't make them.
0: Yes. And Karen, I would love to know about your aha moment with this, like when you sort of thought, do you know what? What if we put QR codes on the back of toilet doors?
4: It was, so I am a victim survivor of domestic violence and abuse, and I had deliberately been quiet about my experience for many years. And then I started to see just how many women and children were being harmed at by their abuser, by the person that they were supposed to love and trust. And I got out safely. There must be some way that I can actually help others do the same. And I was thinking, well, how do I reach women in these very early stages when they don't want to talk to anyone because they need to know that we're around? And so it was just toilets. Because even the most monitored women will have the opportunity to go to a public toilet, whether it's in a local council area or a library or the shopping centre or even at work, and there will be our resources and they can go directly there knowing that it's safe and private.
0: I really think that that's a really should be celebrated as an idea, and we obviously want to get the word out about this. We're also, in a way, giving the game away.
4: What do you mean?
0: Like, I'm thinking, you know, this is something that's very subtle that people will have an access to, and perhaps the perpetrators of domestic violence don't even know that it's on the back of a toilet door, and now we're telling them that this is an option for women. So it's hard to get that balance, isn't it?
4: It is very hard, and that was something that I debated. You know, it's a real bind about do you promote it, do you not? This is what I came up with. Abusers very often don't actually understand that they're abusing. And so they'll hear about these posters and they'll go, well, I'm not doing that, so I'm okay.
0: Yep, totally. Karen Anderson is the founder of the Escape to Better Foundation. What else is on the poster where these QR codes?
4: It's really just a very simple message about, are you feeling safe at home? Like, is it comfortable? Are you experiencing abuse? And we also have one that talks about domestic violence is more than physical violence. And we list the other things it is, like financial abuse, coercive control, those sorts of things.
0: Are your posters already in place, Karen, in various parts? Have they been rolled out?
4: They have been. So we are very select places at this point because we've just struggled a little bit to get them out there. But we are in 4 states of Australia so far, and it's only been a year. And what we have found, which really surprised me, was that for every unique scan of our QR code, we get 5.9 return visits on average.
0: Oh, wow.
4: And that told us that we had really found the secret secret source to reach people, and that what they were finding was valuable.
0: Okay, yeah, that is really good, because how often, oftentimes, how long does it take before somebody who's experiencing domestic violence is able to, you know, makes the move to leave?
4: Look, it really varies, but we do know on average it takes 7 attempts before a woman will leave an abusive relationship. Mm. I actually believe that that's just, it doesn't include physically leaving. I actually think within relationships there will be moments when a woman will say, that is unacceptable. Her perpetrator will go, okay, I won't do that anymore. And they may not, but they find a different way to control and abuse.
0: Mm-hmm. And you've also got a fundraiser that is tied up with this, and you're using heart and humour. Tell us about the Great Dunny Door Dash.
4: That's right. So it is a family-friendly fundraiser that's happening in Klenzig on Sunday between 2 and 5pm. And we're holding it at the Gaza Sports and Community Club. So with all the rain around Adelaide, you don't have to worry. It is actually an all-weather event. And we will be doing very silly games like pin the poster on the dunny door instead of pin the poster on the donkey. We'll be having time. You can put the posters on a toilet door. We have toilet basketball and toilet roll bullseye. And of course, the great dunny door relay race, where instead of having batons, people will be passing unused, I promise, toilet brushes and also bathroom brushes.
0: I love that you clarified that. Thank you so much. That is so good. And how much are you hoping to raise?
4: I haven't actually worked that out, but entry is free and it's a gold coin donation to play the games. And really, we just want to, I guess, get the word out in a really fun way for everyone.
0: And then any money that is raised, does that assist Escape to Better Foundation help more women?
4: Absolutely. So all proceeds go to us. We'll have food vans and all sorts of things there as well. And it will actually help us get more posters on toilet doors.
0: Good on you, Karen. Karen Anderson there from the Escape to Better Foundation. I have a traffic update for you. There's been a crash on the corner of Sydenham and Kensington Road in Norwood going east. Traffic's going really slowly, so avoid that area if you possibly can. And I'll repeat that information for you. A crash on the corner of Sydenham and Kensington Road in Norwood going east. So you'll find traffic's moving very slowly. Somebody who doesn't move very slowly very fast. See him moving around the office.
5: Snail pace. That intersection, I know that intersection well. Mm-hmm. And that's if somebody's trying to turn from Sydenham Road, particularly right onto Kenzie Road. That's a tough negotiation, that one.
0: Yeah. I think there's two types of people in the world. Some people like you who know what intersection that is, and people like me who know how to get from point A to point B but have no idea what roads we're taking.
5: Yeah, no, I know that. I know that area very well, and that's a really tough spot to do a right turn at. Oh. So who knows what's happened there. I think we're calling your mum tonight.
0: Are you calling my mum?
5: Yeah.
0: Oh, I'm so pleased. Did you get onto her?
5: No, I don't know.
0: Oh, okay. All right. So let's tell people what's going on.
5: So they're in Farina.
0: Yes, they are. And Farina, of course, comes to life at this time of year because...
5: The bakery.
0: Yes. And, it's on the bucket list. So Mum and Dad have decided to go to Farina, and Mum made you a potato cake recently.
5: I know. Did you play the song?
0: Oh, yeah.
5: And did she love it?
0: She loved the potato cake song.
5: Brilliant.
0: Yeah.
5: Oh, I'm so pleased.
0: Yeah. And I thought when they were going to Farina, she won't be making potato cakes in Farina. I'm sorry, everybody.
5: Yeah.
0: However, they're going to enjoy that.
5: Yeah, I had a call from Taddy McLean just before, who many people would know from commentary of the Rod Adelaide Show, Show Jumping. He's in Hawker at the moment, and the Hawker races are on this weekend.
0: Oh, really?
5: Which is a great weekend. But there's been a fair bit of rain, so they're looking very closely at the track to make sure it's okay. But he said that around, you know, the drive up from Oruru and through there, he said he's never seen as much feed in the area ever before. Yeah. So they've had a lot of rain through there. So it's looking really, really lush. So we'll catch up with Tad. And we're also going to speak with a motoring journalist who's just back from Beijing, from the Beijing Motor Show. And I want to talk about the surge in Chinese vehicles and the impact it's having on the legacy brands, your Nissans, your Mitsubishis, things like that, because their sales are plummeting, Chinese sales are exploding. And I just don't know what the long-term viability of that is. So we'll have that conversation. Plus, he's also seen the new electric Ferrari.
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10: News with Olivia Mason. Good evening. SA police say they haven't uncovered any new evidence in a renewed search for missing four-year-old Gus Lamont. Talia Faye reports.
11: Police searched more than 30 kilometres of waterways at Oak Park Station over the past 3 days, prompted by recent heavy rainfall which they thought may have exposed new leads. But they say no evidence was found. Detective Superintendent Darren Filkey says one of Gus's grandparents remains a suspect in the police investigation.

0: into his disappearance. Gus's grandparents, Josie and Shannon Murray, previously released a statement saying the family had cooperated fully with the investigation and want nothing more than to find Gus and reunite him with his mum and dad. Police say they'll conduct further aerial searches at the property.
1: There are hopes the federal government's legal action against the company 3M will prompt further investigation into PFAS in communities across Australia. 3M is being accused of withholding its own environmental laboratory testing, showing there were significant adverse environmental effects associated with its firefighting foam. The federal government is seeking $2 billion in damages. Director of the Water Research Laboratory at the University of New South Wales, Professor Dennis O'Carroll, says Australia should do what it can to minimise damage from the chemicals.
2: We really need to, as a society, look at what the sources of these contaminants are, and if we feel that companies weren't forthcoming with information, we need to go after them, especially given that the US has gone after them and the European Union is really trying to outright ban PFAS completely.
1: The Prime Minister says tax reform legislation introduced to Parliament today will ensure future generations will be able to buy their own home. The single bill packages an overhaul of the capital gains tax system and negative gearing. It also includes a $250 tax offset and a $1,000 instant tax deduction for working Australians. Anthony Albanese has told Question Time the government is delivering meaningful change through the reforms.
3: So that future generations don't say, "Is it true, Dad or Mum, that there was a time where people were actually able to buy their own house, not just inherit it?" That is what we are fighting for. Order.
1: Six people who were on a cruise ship affected by a hantavirus outbreak have had their quarantine period extended. Lauren Smith has the details.
4: Five Australians and one New Zealander who are isolating at the National Resilience Centre in Bullsbrook in Perth will now need to stay for the full 42-day incubation period of the virus. The change is because a crew member from the Netherlands and a passenger from Spain who were also on board the MV Hondius have now tested positive for hantavirus. Federal Health Minister Mark Butler says he's made the decision based on advice from health officials.
5: Confirming that the risk of transmission after disembarkation has not passed.
4: The evacuees in WA have returned negative test results in the past 36 hours.
1: Overseas, a fire at a girls' boarding school in Kenya has killed at least 15 students. The deadly overnight blaze swept through a dormitory located northwest of Nairobi in Kenya's Rift Valley. Dozens of other students have also been injured and remain in hospital. Kenya has a long history of school fires, with many set by students protesting harsh discipline and poor conditions. A verdict in the trial of an Austrian man who's admitted to plotting a terrorist attack on a Taylor Swift concert in Vienna is expected shortly. The defendant has already pleaded guilty to the main charges, including terrorism-related offences. Biren A, whose last name has been withheld, was arrested in August 2024, one day before the pop star's first concert in the city. All three concert dates were cancelled due to ongoing safety concerns. Back home, the founder of a large homemade Halloween display in Salisbury East says it's closing its doors for good after 7 years. Ross Williams says the haunt received a safety complaint last year, and since then, modification costs have become unsustainable.
6: The council have been fine with it, but with the complaint, they have to be official and follow the rules. And unfortunately, that's what's stopping us from going ahead.
1: South Australia's weather for tomorrow: morning fog patches about the agricultural areas and southern pastoral districts, isolated showers about western coasts and the southern agricultural area, becoming more frequent about the southeast during the day. Port Lincoln 19 showers, Port Pirie 20 possible shower, Renmark 19 partly cloudy, Mount Gambier 16 showers increasing, Adelaide an overnight low of 12 with showers increasing and a top of 19 on Friday. 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
7: Good evening. Welcome to PM. I'm Barbara Miller, coming to you from Gadigal Land in Sydney. Tonight, insults fly in Parliament as the government introduces its tax reform bill. Terrorism charges laid against a Melbourne woman who travelled to Syria. And 2 weeks out from the start of the Soccer World Cup, FIFA's ticketing prices under investigation in the US.
8: They are accusing FIFA of a bait and switch seating and variable pricing kind of a ruse where

0: Tickets are sold to fans believing they are in a certain seating category, and then more expensive tickets are sold.
1: But first, police have laid terrorism charges against another woman linked to the Islamic State group. The 34-year-old Victorian returned to Australia from a Syrian camp last year. She appeared in a Melbourne court this afternoon. Rachel Hayter has been following the case. Rachel, what do we know about this woman?
2: Barb, this woman is 34-year-old Rayan El-Houli. She's a Victorian woman who police allege travelled to Syria in 2013 or 2014 with other people, including a man, to join the Islamic State group. Police believe that man is now in jail somewhere in the Middle East. We heard from the Australian Federal Police Deputy Commissioner, National Security Investigations, Hilda Seerek, this afternoon, that Ms. El-Houli was detained by Kurdish forces in March 2019. She was then held with her family in the Al-Hol Displaced Persons Camp in northern Syria. And like the Al-Roj camp, this is a sprawling refugee and detention camp which holds thousands of people who either fled from or were connected to ISIS and displaced from ISIS's former territory. Now, Barb, police say Rayan El-Houli returned home to Australia via Lebanon in September 2025 with another 36-year-old woman. So she's been home for roughly 8 months.
1: And two terrorism charges, we heard. Just talk us through those.
2: So she's been charged with one count of entering or remaining in declared areas and one count of being a member of a terrorist organisation. Both of those offences carry a maximum penalty of 10 years in jail. And just to explain that first charge, a declared area is a location in a foreign country which is designated by the Foreign Affairs Minister as a place where a listed terrorist organisation is engaging in a hostile activity. So we know that the Victoria Joint Counter-Terrorism Team, which includes Victoria Police ASIO and the Australian Federal Police, executed search warrants at homes in Broadmeadows and Fitzroy North in Melbourne this morning and charged Ms. El-Houli at about 9 a.m. Now, journalists have been asking police about the difference between the treatment of this woman and other returning women with alleged links to the Islamic State group. Why some were charged the moment they set foot on Australian soil and why Ms. El-Houli has been charged many months after her return. AFP Deputy Commissioner, National Security Investigations, Hilda Seerek, says that if the evidentiary thresholds exist, then police will arrest and charge, which implies that police had been waiting for more evidence. And we know that two separate groups of women, so-called ISIS brides, have returned from Syria to Sydney and Melbourne recently. The Australian Federal Police have hinted more charges are expected. Here is AFP Deputy Commissioner, National Security Investigations, Hilda Seerek.
3: A period of time without charges being laid is not an indicator that the investigations have ceased. I won't outline our operational strategies or who could face charges in the future, but I will confirm investigations are continuing in all recent adult female returnees who spent time in internally displaced persons camps in Syria.
2: Barb, in a brief hearing for Rayan El-Houli in the Melbourne Magistrates Court this afternoon, the court heard that police have videos and telephone intercepts and also that Ms. El-Houli is suffering from significant post-traumatic stress. She's been remanded in custody to face court again early next week.
1: Rachel Hayter, thank you. Now, the sparks have been flying this afternoon in federal parliament. Opposition leader Angus Taylor is reported by Nine Media to have called the Prime Minister an arrogant prick during question time. Insults aside, the Nationals have demanded the Prime Minister call an election over Labor's negative gearing and capital gains tax changes. The tax reform bill was introduced in Parliament today, the first tranche of legislation on the measures announced in the federal budget. Tanya Dindrinas has our report.
4: We know that these changes are contentious. We have seen dishonest scare campaigns already and deliberate distortions of the truth.
5: Treasurer Jim Chalmers sought to set the record straight this morning, introducing his tax reform bill to Parliament.
4: Firstly, we are not introducing a tax on inheritances or inherited assets. Secondly, people will still have their capital gains tax reduced under the new system, with the reduction now accurately reflecting inflation. Thirdly, the vast majority of small businesses in this country will remain eligible for generous CGT concessions. This means the overwhelming majority of small businesses can pay reduced or no capital gains when they sell.
5: The stirring in the chamber, a reflection of broad criticism that's been levelled at the government over the reforms. And of course, come question time, the gloves were off.
6: The question was very clear in asking why the Prime Minister hasn't got the guts to take his toxic taxes to an election.
5: Opposition leader Angus Taylor
7: order.
5: Had already tested the Speaker's patience. Milton Dick issuing a strong rebuke over the use of the word lie, which he said was unparliamentary.
7: I've been reflecting on the language used over the last few weeks, and more recently, the vulgar language has been used during 90-second statements, and I'm going to make my position clear today on this matter. I don't allow any ambiguity around permitting accusations of lying in whatever carefully crafted form to continue. It does not support the dignity of this House and all of us as members. An accusation that a member has lied or deliberately misled is an imputation or an improper motive.
5: But the argy-bargy continued.
8: Thanks very much, Mr Speaker. The Leader of the Opposition was triggered when I was talking about reducing income taxes. Immediately you speak about reducing taxes and they get upset.
5: Prime Minister Anthony Albanese with his own jabs.
8: And we're giving every member, Some of whom this might be the last chance they have to vote on income tax reductions, Mr Speaker.
5: And once again, Angus Taylor was called into question.
7: The Leader of the House.
9: Speaker, there was an interjection made by the Leader of the Opposition which was way beyond unparliamentary at the start of that answer.
7: I can't hear, because of the issues I've raised to this House, I can't hear every interjection. But if the Leader of the Opposition has made an unparliamentary remark to assist the House, I'll just get him to withdraw it.
10: To assist the House, I withdraw.
5: The ABC wasn't close enough to hear the remark, but a journalist from Nine Media has reported it being, quote, arrogant prick. Afternoon Briefing sought a clarification from the Prime Minister.
11: Another paper has reported on that unparliamentary language from Angus Taylor, the opposition leader. I'm not going to repeat it because I'm a very polite person. Did you hear it?
12: Of course I did.
11: What was it?
12: Oh, I'm not about to do it on
11: TV. It's going to make you say it. I'm not going to say it.
12: No. Well, I just think that people swearing across the chamber isn't appropriate.
11: So Angus Taylor swore at you?
12: It was withdrawn and the matter's closed.
5: The government's tax reform bill bundles negative gearing and capital gains tax changes with the $250 working Australians tax offset. The opposition, which supports the offset but not the CGT or negative gearing changes, has labelled it wedge politics. The Nationals leader is Matt Canavan.
13: Myself and my Nationals colleagues have come down here in front of the people's house to say the people deserve their say. These tax changes should not be passed through the people's house. They should be first taken to the people.
5: There was no ambiguity in his message.
13: If the Prime Minister had any guts, he'd take this to the election, he'd stop being a coward, he'd stop trying to run and hide in that building and come out among the people and sell his vision and see if they support a massive big tax grab from Labor.
5: The government says consultation with stakeholders is continuing, with further legislation to come detailing implementation and any potential carve-outs. The bill has automatically been referred to the Senate Economics Legislation Committee, with a report due by June 22. Greens leader Larissa Waters argues the process will ensure the changes get the scrutiny they need, despite the coalition having called for a lengthy inquiry.
1: Tanya Dindrinos. The federal government has launched legal action against the US chemical giant 3M over a firefighting foam that contaminated 28 Defence Force bases. The government says the company covered up the effects of a group of chemicals it manufactured known as PFAS. It's seeking damages of $2 billion, making it the largest legal claim to date by the Commonwealth. The chemicals were used for decades at defence sites around Australia. Rachel Mealy reports.
5: The giant US company 3M makes Post-it notes, but for decades it also made polyfluoroalkyl chemicals known as PFAS. They were used in firefighting foam at defence bases around Australia.

0: to substantial costs for defence and the Australian taxpayer, including over $1 billion to date to investigate, remediate and mitigate PFAS contamination at defence estate sites.
1: PFAS chemicals don't break down under normal environmental conditions, and research has shown the toxins are in dangerous concentrations in water, soil and food, and can also linger in the body. The Attorney General says she's taking the fight to the top.
0: This is a government that is prepared to take on one of the biggest multinational corporations in the world for the betterment of Australian citizens.
1: Assistant Defence Minister Peter Khalil says the government has already spent $1.3 billion containing PFAS fallout at 28 defence sites.
2: Defence has treated or removed more than 200,000 tonnes of contaminated soil across defence sites to mitigate the spread. Defence has treated and provided at least 8 years of water assistance to eligible properties, and we've operated and maintained 7 water treatment plants across Australia, treating more than 13 billion litres of water since PFAS contamination was identified in those communities.
1: In 2023, the federal government settled a class action over PFAS contamination. Joanna Pickford received a payout for contamination at her property near the Richmond Air Force Base in New South Wales. She says Australian governments over many years have been slow to act.
3: I'm very angry with 3M and DuPont. They did dreadful things, but I'm more angry with the government because the government just kept brushing it under the ground, brushing it on, under the carpet rather, when everywhere else in the world was beginning to say, this is a problem, this is a problem. This government continued to say, no, it's not.
1: She says despite the lessons learned from PFAS contamination, there's still not enough testing of new chemicals in Australia before they're used in commerce, industry or agriculture.
3: The governments need to get in there and stop that from happening. They need to look at what we do with medication. Chemicals should be tested before they're released. We're not guinea pigs, but they do it all the time. We're the guinea pigs. No wonder there's all these autoimmunes and new cancers and rare things.
1: The 3M company says it'll defend itself against these claims and that it's never manufactured PFAS in Australia, and it's ceased sales of the products at issue in Australia around 2 decades ago. Dr. Simon Silver is director of the Biomedical and Environmental Sensor Technology Research Centre at La Trobe University.
4: The fact that it was not fabricated here is one, but they import it into the country. If that's the case, they should be held accounted for that. We have had some sites around Australia that has been affected by the disposal of PFAS on the environment. So if that was done by them or by a product provided by them, they should be held accounted for that.
5: Dr. Simon Silver from La Trobe University, Rachel Mealy reporting there. This is PM. I'm Barbara Miller. And coming up a little later, FIFA under investigation over claims it misled fans over ticket prices for this year's Football World Cup. Israel has declared the whole of southern Lebanon a combat zone, telling the entire population to move north or risk being caught in military action against alleged Hezbollah targets. The sweeping demand comes after an intensification in recent days in hostilities between Israel and the Iran-backed militant group. And it comes as a ceasefire is still technically in place. Our Middle East correspondent Matthew Doran is in Jerusalem. Matt, it's hard to see how these developments don't mean that the ceasefire is over. What's your take?
6: Well, Barb, there was already criticism that this was a ceasefire in name only, and that was not only coming from people on the ground directly caught up in these strikes, but also senior members of the Lebanese government. Tarek Mitri, the deputy prime minister, was one of them. He spoke to me just a few weeks ago, and he was saying that the ceasefire was deeply flawed from the very beginning because of the way that the US had drafted it, because it effectively gave Israel free rein to act however it saw fit against perceived threats. And he said that that was a term put into the ceasefire without Lebanon's prior knowledge. We only have to look at recent history in Lebanon to see the path that ceasefires have taken, being announced and then imposed, but not necessarily stopping the fight.

0: So while Israel is issuing this evacuation warning for southern Lebanon, and we need to stress that that's the term the Israeli military uses here, Lebanese officials and the community often refer to these as forced displacement orders because of the impact they have on the community. But as those warnings are issued, it is very hard to say that we're not back at the position before Donald Trump announced this truce in April. That doesn't absolve Hezbollah from responsibility here, however, because one of the key factors which has led to this escalation in recent days is the surge in the number of explosive drone attacks launched by the Iranian-backed militant group. These are drones that the Israeli military is struggling to deal with, most notably because they're controlled by fiber optic cables rather than remotely, so they can't actually be jammed in the same way. And they have killed a number of Israeli soldiers and detonated in some of those Israeli communities in the north of the country. Hezbollah has never been party to these talks, these peace talks between Israel and Lebanon. It wasn't at the table when Donald Trump announced this ceasefire, and it has insisted it was going to continue attacking Israel as long as Israel struck Lebanon and continued to occupy some Lebanese territory.
1: And what are you hearing about the situation on the ground? There are lots of people on the move. What has the impact been of any Israeli strikes?
0: Well, there have been numerous Israeli strikes over the last few days, but they certainly intensified yesterday local time. Places like the city of Tyre in the south of Lebanon were hit. Nabatea, another city as well, was targeted along with some towns and villages in southern Lebanon. And when that evacuation warning or that displacement order was issued, there were reports of many people fleeing that area, heading north, going through cities such as Sidon, which has already had to deal with a massive influx of displaced people throughout the course of this conflict. Remember, at the height of this war, which began after Hezbollah opened fire on Israel in solidarity with Iran, there were more than 1 million people displaced as a result of the conflict. That has eased somewhat because many people did go back to their homes in the south, but there is still a very high displacement figure across the country, and something like this is only going to make that situation even worse.
1: And Iran, as we understand it, wants any peace agreement with the US to include a deal that would end the Israeli action in southern Lebanon. So how much do you think these developments might complicate efforts to reach a deal between Tehran and Washington?
0: Well, this has been one of the key issues being debated in the Israeli media over the last few days, this fear within the Netanyahu government and the Israeli defense establishment that the US would force it to halt its fighting against Hezbollah in the north. And this suggestion that some of this increase in activity by the Israeli military is designed to pressure Donald Trump to carve Lebanon out of any deal. It really depends on how much Iran digs its heels in here and insists that this is part of the deal as to whether or not that does scuttle these broader talks. But it is an active issue in these negotiations to end the broader Middle East war. And that's why many people are watching this incredibly closely.
1: Matthew Doran, thank you. 2 weeks out from the opening match of the Soccer World Cup, authorities in two US states have subpoenaed FIFA over its ticketing practices. The investigation announced by the Attorneys General of New York and New Jersey centres around claims fans have been misled about seat locations. There are also concerns the governing body's use of what's called variable pricing has drastically inflated prices. Kevin Baxter is a staff writer at the LA Times and a veteran World Cup reporter.
2: Well, you know, the ticket prices for this World Cup have been controversial from the start. We have never seen ticket prices for any World Cup this high. Tickets prices for Category 1 tickets for this World Cup are $11,800. In Qatar 4 years ago, they were about $1,600. So, you know, the increase has been insane. And what's going on in New York and New Jersey, the attorney generals for the two different states, they are accusing FIFA of a bait and switch seating and variable pricing kind of a ruse where tickets are sold to fans believing they are in a certain seating category. And then more expensive tickets are sold that then move those fans. So this is the first time I believe there's been subpoenas issued, but there have been other legal actions taken. The European Commission has filed a complaint. with a consumer advocacy group. They've filed a complaint with FIFA about ticket prices. There's been class action suits begun in a number of different U.S. states. There are 11 venues in the U.S. where World Cup games will be played. And so there has been some major class action law firms that got involved there. And earlier this month, earlier in May, the Attorney General for the state of California, Rob Bonta, also started demanding answers from FIFA about the ticket practices. So this has been brewing for a while. You know, FIFA kind of brought it on itself. There were a lot of questions people were asking, and FIFA didn't provide answers. So now they're going to have to go to court.
1: And I know you're not a legal expert, but what's your understanding of where things go from here and whether this action might or might not have any impact on those who hold World Cup tickets?
2: I think if the actions are successful, I think some of those ticket holders will get refunds. I think that's probably the most likely outcome if, in fact, FIFA is held liable for any of the actions.
1: And those are eye-watering sums. You're saying that some people have paid almost $12,000 US. Did I understand you correctly?
2: That's correct. And they paid that for Category 1 tickets. And the way this works is FIFA would sell a ticket and they had Category 1, 2, and 3. And, of course, Category 1 presumably is the best ticket. That would be the lower bowl in a stadium, closer to the field. And so people bought those tickets, not knowing exactly what row they would be in, but understanding that those would be the premium tickets. And then once those fans had paid that and got a notice from FIFA that they, in fact, had secured tickets and that they would find out where the tickets were at a later date, then FIFA came in and undercut those Category 1 tickets and actually sold additional tickets closer to the field for even more money. There are some reasonably priced tickets that are available to fan groups for some of the group play games, but even those have not sold. Ticket sales have been, FIFA claims 5 million tickets sold. But there is still, tickets available for just about every game. And that's also part of this whole ticket fiasco, is that one of the charges leveled against FIFA is that they've been holding tickets back to drive prices up.
1: And you've covered, I think, 7 World Cups, is that right?
2: This will be my 8th, correct.
1: Wow. So this one is across 3 countries, I believe 16 cities. What's your sense? Is it going to be a good one?
2: You know what? Every World Cup I've covered, there has always been a whole lot of pearl clutching right before the first game. In South Africa, it was about whether there would be labor actions and strikes by the workers at the stadiums. In Brazil, would the stadiums be finished? Of course, in Qatar and Russia, there were human rights concerns. With this World Cup, you know, the immigration policies of the Trump administration have scared off a lot of fans that normally would come. The high ticket prices, have forced people to turn away that normally would want to buy tickets and come to games. Fear about, what some of the ICE agents and Homeland Security agents might do to visitors at airports. We're just getting the feeling that this could be a really underperforming World Cup. I'm hopeful, but I'm not. I'm also realistic that this is just a very difficult situation in the current climate.
1: A big call there. That's Kevin Baxter from the LA Times. And Kevin told me afterwards his pick to win the World Cup would be Spain or France. That's all from the PM team for this evening. I'm Barbara Miller, standing in for Samantha Donovan. Good night.

0: News with Olivia Mason. Good evening. SA police say there's no evidence to suggest missing 4-year-old Gus Lamont has been abducted. They say a renewed search this week at Oak Park Station, prompted by recent heavy rainfall, has uncovered no new evidence. Detective Superintendent Darren Filkey says police identified more than 500 people who were in the area on the day of Gus's disappearance.
1: All of the people that we have contacted so far have been discounted as being involved in any way in Gus's disappearance. And as I said, there's not many people left on that list, and we'll continue to work through that.
0: The Australian Federal Police Commissioner says there should be consequences for anyone who leaked information about the arrest of Ben Robert Smith to the media. News crews were at Sydney Airport before the former soldier was arrested on war crimes charges last month. The leak has been referred to the National Anti-Corruption Commission. AFP Commissioner Chrissy Barrett says the leaking of operational details should be taken seriously.
2: I am not just disappointed the media outlet was there, but I am determined to find out how they knew of the arrest.
0: The father of a Sydney woman linked to Islamic State says his daughter missed her family and her freedom the most after being stuck in Syria for more than a decade. Nasreen Zahab and her 8-year-old son were among a group of 6 women and around a dozen children who landed in Sydney and Melbourne this week. It followed another group earlier this month from the Al Roj camp, with IS-linked families held there since the fall of the terrorist group's caliphate. New South Wales Premier Chris Minns has confirmed he's asked the Commonwealth for additional funding to resettle and monitor the latest cohort of families. Zachariah Zahab says his daughter missed home but has found the media attention daunting.
3: Family Australia, the most, the family and Australia, beautiful Australia. She's scared to go outside because the camera's going to follow her everywhere.
0: A Victorian firefighter and anti-PFAS campaigner has welcomed the Commonwealth's $2 billion lawsuit against the manufacturer of a firefighting foam containing so-called forever chemicals. The federal government is seeking damages from US company 3M, the producer of a foam that contaminated 28 Defence Force bases across Australia. Fire Rescue Victoria Chief Fire Officer Mick Tisbury has spent more than a decade advocating for Australian firefighters and communities affected by exposure to PFAS.
4: Hopefully this will be the kickstarter for state government authorities to be able to sue the manufacturer, because they knew for decades and decades and decades how harmful it was, not only to the environment but also firefighters.
0: The US president says he'll resume large-scale strikes on Iran if a peace deal is not reached shortly. William Howard Evans reports.
5: Donald Trump says Iran is very much intent on reaching an agreement to end the conflict, but added so far they haven't got there. He's repeated Washington's willingness to ramp up military operations on Iran if needed. It follows Iranian state media reporting what it says are details of a draft agreement between the two sides, including reopening the Strait of Hormuz. The White House has balked at the claims, labelling them complete fabrication. Meanwhile, the US has carried out strikes on Iran, targeting a military site in Bandar Abbas, a strategic port city. Iran says it has targeted a US airbase in response.
0: Rescuers in Laos are still trying to determine how to free 5 people from a cave. The group was searching for gold deposits and wildlife when they became trapped following heavy rain. 5 people are now accounted for, with 2 still missing. This rescuer says bringing them to the surface will be tricky.
5: As for the 5 people that we found, we are not yet able to bring them out right away because they are trapped in an area that has to go through a very narrow path, and they'd have to dive underwater, which would involve technical methods and the help of experts.
0: The ABC has appointed Simon Robinson as its new Director of News and Current Affairs. Robinson is the current executive editor of the Reuters news agency based in London and will take on the role at the national broadcaster in September. His appointment follows the resignation of Justin Stevens as head of news yesterday. South Australia's weather for tomorrow: morning fog patches about the agricultural areas and southern pastoral districts, isolated showers about western coasts and the southern agricultural area, becoming more frequent about the southeast during the day. Port Lincoln 19, Port Pirie 20, Renmark 19, Mount Gambier 16, Adelaide a top of 19. ABC News.
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9: And on digital radio and on Channel 25 on your television. That's because it's a Thursday night, which means two things. One, on the analogue service is coverage of the AFL match being played tonight. And that is the game between St Kilda and Hawthorn, which is being played at the Docklands Stadium in Melbourne. And the other thing it means being a Thursday night is that in a couple of hours, in fact, 2.5 hours exactly, Paul Gough, who has been working incredibly hard, has put together a very special jukebox for tonight. This is one that I have had virtually no involvement in because it's just out of my league. Because I don't know much about B-sides of singles. However, Paul, who spends most of his life listening

0: to, let's just say, interesting music. All of it good. Is that true, Paul?
1: There would be many who would debate the goodness
0: the
1: factor.
0: The goodness of it, yeah. I mean, I've heard some of the stuff.
1: I think it's good. You haven't heard the really weird stuff.
0: Oh, haven't I?
1: No.
0: I've heard some pretty weird stuff. There's weirder than I've heard.
1: I slowly immerse you, like an iceberg. Slowly you'll sink, and at some point you'll be humming weird stuff.
0: Okay, so it's not weird stuff tonight, but it's songs that may be unknown to you because they were on the B-side of a 7-inch single. Some of them actually turned out to be the more successful song. Because the A-side, you know, the radio station that it lobbed at, whoever got it in the first place thought, you know what, I think I prefer the B-side. Which is odd, isn't it? I mean, I guess it's record executives who make that decision, isn't it?
1: Absolutely. So they think this is a hit. They put that on the A-side, as it was dubbed. Some singles, I think they hedged their bets. They have a double A-side, so it's A and double A, thinking, well, they might play either, but the instances we're going to showcase are where it was given that the B-side was, that's the dud track and this is the good track.
0: Okay. Is any of it going to be immediately recognisable?
1: Oh, yes. So the tracks that should have been the A-side in the first place, we know and love because they ended up being the track that was predominantly played. Then there'll be bands that I call B-side bands. They don't put filler on the B-side. They put unusual tracks, as in, you know, tracks that are one-offs, and we'll discover some hidden gems that people don't really know about. So, there's a lot of interesting variations on what shows up on B-sides.
0: I have already had complete strangers come to me today and say they can't wait.
1: Really?
0: Yeah.
1: Well, that's exciting.
0: They're really looking forward to the B-side thing, as am I, because I am a non-participant in the B-side concept tonight.
1: Well, I have had a brains trust on this, and that's Damo from Blanchetown, who's got more vinyl than I've had hot dinners, and he's been sending me lots of great suggestions.
0: Yeah, okay. All right, well, that's coming up just after 9 o'clock. Other things we will do tonight, we're going to talk to Taddy McLean, who is in Hawker at the moment. He's there for the Hawker Cups on this weekend. Oh, gosh, I love that event. I haven't been for so long. A lot of rain in the area. I've never seen it particularly green when I've been in that area in the past. Apparently at the moment there's just more feed than you can poke a stick at. So we'll head to Hawker. We'll also head to Farina. The bakery opened on the weekend, last weekend. See how the first week has gone. A lot of volunteers up there helping with the restoration of the old buildings at Farina, which was an important railway centre. So we'll head to Farina. And we're also going to spend some time talking about the exploding Chinese electric car market. Now, via text, someone has sent through a text saying, Spence, hi, Spence. Motoring journalist Toby Hagen has, on Nightlife, has been promoting electric Chinese vehicles for a couple of years now. So what are you hoping to achieve with your counterpoint? Well, I don't know if my counterpoint is this. The Beijing Motor Show was on about 2 weeks ago, and I had a look at a couple of reports from there. And there are so many electric vehicles being made in China that haven't even hit the Australian market yet. It is just extraordinary just how many there are out there. One of the aspects which I have been finding interesting from research I've done over the last couple of weeks is that much of the growth of the Chinese automotive industry has been successful because of the injection from the Chinese government. A lot of lucrative incentives that manufacturers have received. And so this swamping technique that has been used is really coming at the expense of legacy brands. Japanese brands like Nissan and Mitsubishi, even Honda, where sales are really starting to drop off. European brands feeling it really hard. The likes of Skoda and the Golf, Volkswagen type brands. So because of the amount of incentive that the Chinese government puts into making electric cars in China, it's having a huge impact on those legacy brands. And what's the long-term future of it? What about parts? What's the support? Those sort of things. I mean, I'd love you to get involved in that conversation. I think we have to face facts now that electric cars are the future. That's hard for me to say. It really is. Because I'm a massive fan of the internal combustion engine. But it does appear to be the future. Whether or not there'll be a future for historic cars, even the availability of fuel. Fuel is, you know, we're facing the prospect of fuel being in short supply, not just because of the circumstances in the Middle East at the moment, but because of, you know, there's less demand, so less comes in. So there's a lot to talk about with that. So that'll be coming up after 8 o'clock. If you'd like to get involved in that conversation, I'd really love to hear from you. By the way, James Ward, who we're going to speak with, has just come back from Italy, and he was there for the launch of Ferrari's entry into the electric car market, and it's not gone well. The actual vehicle has been bagged by the motoring journalist community, and the price, it's about €550,000. So that's over $1 million. And styling-wise, it's being highly criticised because it just does not look like the sort of vehicle that you would expect as a stylized Ferrari. Ferrari have their own image. So we'll talk about that as well. So that'll be coming up after 9. In the meantime, this is lovely. Narelle did this afternoon. So you might have seen the story. There's a lot on ABC Online about some cave divers who have, well, they're in trouble. Some have already been rescued. This is in Laos. And so this afternoon, a cave diver from South Australia, he's actually from the southeast, his name is Josh Richards, is on his way to Laos now to try and assist with helping the remaining trapped divers in that flooded cave. So 5 of the 7 people have been found alive. The group entered the cave more than a week ago, but they were trapped by a landslide, which was triggered by heavy rain. So if you want to see any videos from this, go to abc.net.au/news, and you'll see the joyous video of when the 5 miners were found. So when Narelle spoke with Josh this afternoon, he was at Adelaide Airport, and he was about to climb on a flight to go over and help with getting the last couple out. So this is a really interesting conversation. Have a listen to this.
2: I'm reasonably well known as a wiggly little wombat that have a tendency to squeeze into pretty deeply unpleasant places underwater to find new caves and find new things. And it sounds like that's what they need in Laos at the moment. So,
3: well, good on you, Josh. I could no sooner do it than fly. But well done to you. But you were talking to DFAT last night.
2: Yeah, obviously the Department of Foreign Affairs and Trade are there supporting as well. So, yeah, they've put me in touch with the embassy in Laos and they're offering as much support as they can possibly muster. So it's great to have that kind of support from a great organisation.
3: How will you get there? I know you've got to get there as quickly as possible.
2: So I'm on commercial flights. The fastest way for me to get there is to literally book a flight. So I'm at the Adelaide Airport right now, flying to Singapore tonight. I've got a short hop over to Bangkok tomorrow morning and then the final flight into VTE tomorrow. I'll get in just before lunchtime. The rest of the team who are coming in from places like Sulawesi in Indonesia and Malaysia, they'll be getting in about an hour behind me, and then we all hop on a military helicopter and get flown out to the incident site. So,
3: Josh, what's going through your head about this?
2: At the end of the day, I have to try and calm the fears, calm the thoughts a little bit. We won't know exactly what's going on until we're there. You can look at all the videos, you can look at all the different diagrams and things like that. Until you're right there looking at the cave yourself, you can't make the risk assessments that you need to make to try and help people as best you can. So it's a mix of staying on top of the latest information that's coming from Miko, who's still there on the ground, and trying to be as prepared as possible, but then also being fully aware that, you know, no plan survives contact with the enemy. Get there and probably throw every plan out the window and figure it out once we're there. So
3: yeah, are you scared?
2: Yeah, I am absolutely terrified. I say that laughing, but I'm absolutely scared. I think anyone who watches those videos and isn't scared needs to be checked into some sort of mental health facility because what Miko's been doing for the last week is terrifying. And I'm pretty comfortable in, small spaces underwater, but from what I've seen, this is going to be incredibly challenging. Yeah. My biggest fear around a lot of it is that the roof isn't solid, that we're actually pushing into places that are mud and clay rather than hard rock like limestone. There's real concerns around additional flooding, about roof collapse, all those kind of things.
3: Josh, you're amazing to be able to do this. Do you take your own equipment or will you be fitted? Yeah, okay, you've got to take your own.
2: Yeah. So I've actually had a bit of a mad dash today. I was in Carnarvon in Western Australia this time yesterday afternoon at a speaking event for the WA Tourism Council and got this message from Miko saying, what are you doing the next few days? I've been on a mad dash to get from Carnarvon back to Perth last night, flew into Adelaide this morning, and then I've been raced from Adelaide Airport back down to where all my gear is, picked up my passport, and then been raced back here in order to get on the flight.
0: So that's Josh Richards, who is an experienced cave diver and obviously has particular skills of getting into tight areas. He's from the southeast. And when Narelle spoke with him, he was at Adelaide Airport on the cusp of jumping on a plane for what sounds like a pretty complex way of getting to the area where these people have been trapped in a cave in Laos. If you want to hear that whole interview, it is on the ABC Listen app. Just go there and go to the drive program, the 891 ABC Adelaide drive program. And Narelle was presenting it today. And you can scroll through to the... It was just before 4:30 that interview went to air. So it's worth having listened to. What an incredible skill to have. And fingers crossed for what sounds like a very, very risky exercise. 12 to 7.
4: Sonia and Jules for breakfast.
5: She's bold, she's brash, and she's coming to Adelaide for the Cabaret Festival. You'll get to hear from Em Rusciano, along with a chance to win tickets to her show, Addicted to Love.
4: 891 ABC Adelaide. Have your say with Spence Denny. Call 1300 222 891. ABC Adelaide, South Australia and Broken Hill.
0: Let's head to a beautiful part of South Australia at the base of the Flinders Ranges, and that is Hawker, where we find Tad McLean this afternoon, who is fired up for the Hawker Cup tomorrow. G'day, Tad.
6: Hey, Spence. How you doing?
0: Good, thank you. How's the track? Because there's been a fair bit of rain in the area, hasn't there?
6: Yeah, well, I had a bit of a walk around it this afternoon. With no more rain, it should be absolutely perfect.
0: What if there's more rain? Is there a chance that they'll have to abandon?
6: I wouldn't like to comment on that because I'm not part of the management and all that. But I just want to thank you. It's a dream come true for me tonight, being a roving reporter from the ABC.
0: Ah.
6: I'm a bit like Dudley Kemp and Peter Gers back in the old days.
0: Yeah. Well, okay. So paint me a picture, roving reporter Tad McLean. Tell me about the surrounds and what you can see on this sunset around the Flinders Ranges at Hawker.
6: Oh, well, it was a red sky at night, so that's got to be good. And on the way up here, the country between Jamestown and Oraru, I've never seen it look better. It was just amazing. Like feed, cattle on feed up to their knees. It's green everywhere. It's, it's just fantastic.
0: Wow, I've never seen it like that, Taddy.
6: Yep, no, it's great.
0: Good, yeah. And so where are you stopped tonight? Where are you camping?
6: I've got the caravan at the race course, and last night I camped at Craddock.
0: Yep.
6: And the Craddock Hotel have a great system there. If you come in and have a beer, you can camp for free.
0: Yeah, it's brilliant. And Craddock, I'm so pleased that tiny community of Craddock are so determined to keep that town going, and that the pub reopened. It was closed for quite some time. But there's a community there now who are really having a red-hot go at keeping Craddock viable.
6: Yeah, and, you know, it's fantastic when you travel, you meet some fantastic people. I met a bloke last night that's on the Police Historical Society.
0: Yep.
6: And he's driving to Farina for a function up there.
0: Yeah, because I think they're actually... We're going to try and catch up with someone in Farina later on. I think they're unveiling a cutout of a police officer on the site of the former Farina Police Station.
6: Yeah, yeah. No, it's a fantastic part of the world up here, and they're a great community. The Historical Society here tomorrow have got a thing on in the hall, mm-hmm. and it's the history of Hawker races.
0: Ah.
6: And I snuck over there today. I probably wasn't supposed to, but I snuck over there today and called in because I'm an ex-local, and it's just a fantastic display. Bit of trivia there. They've got a photo of Kieran McAvoy's grandfather riding in a race at Hawker.
0: Wow.
6: Yeah.
0: Wow. So that would have been Phil's dad.
6: No, he wasn't a McAvoy. He was a Holland.
0: Ah, he was a Holland. Okay. So,
6: yeah.
0: So that would be on Connie's side then.
6: Yeah. Yeah.
0: Okay. All right. Yeah. Okay. How many people at the campground there at the moment, Ted?
6: Oh, well, we were the first ones here,
0: mm-hmm.
6: and there's now another two caravans, and the West Coasters will probably come in tomorrow. They form a big circle like wagon train,
0: yep.
6: and have their fire in the middle, and anyone's come and bring your winter woolies. It's absolutely freezing.
0: Oh, it's a bit chilly, is it? Yeah.
6: It is very, very chilly, but the great thing about being chilly, the flies are gone.
0: Ah, yes, that is a good thing. That is a good thing. So when I've been up there, I've stayed at John Rowe's place, which is just down the road from the racetrack.
6: Yeah.
0: He's got shearer's quarters there, and I've stopped there. And he always sets up a beautiful fire. So it is fantastic. It's great.
6: Yeah, there's a, you know, the Hawker district has a great history of racing. You know, the Rashids, the Fargas.
0: Yes.
6: You know, heaps and heaps of people in the area. Had some really good horses over the years.
0: Yeah, and of course that whole area, but basically between Hawker or the Flinders Ranges and the West Coast, so many light horsemen came from that area because there was horse skills that were abundant through that area.
6: Yeah, some great horsemen in this part of the world.
0: That's right. Yeah.
6: Yeah.
0: Now, just as a matter of interest, the Police Association gentleman you met in Craddock, was it Maurie by any chance? Maurie Burke?
6: No, it was Steve.
0: Steve, okay.
6: Yeah, Steve and Helen.
0: They were travelling through. They weren't from Craddock.
6: No, they were travelling through. They were from Bordertown.
0: Ah, wow, that's a trip.
6: Yeah.
0: Yeah.
6: Yeah.
0: Now, because I spoke to Maurie last year, I think it was, and he's one of the people in Craddock who are really trying hard to keep the town viable, and he's a retired police officer from the Northern Territory.
6: Oh, yeah.
0: And he came down to Craddock just to have a bit of a look, and he hasn't left. He just loves it.
6: Yeah, no, it's a great spot there by the river.
0: Yeah.
6: Really nice.
0: Yeah, and he would have been propping up the bar, I can promise you that.
6: Yeah, it's great to be an Aussie.
0: Yeah, it is. Now, have you had a look at the form for the Cup, for the Hawker Cup?
6: No, I haven't had a chance to yet. I've sort of been trotting around doing a few other things and keeping the fire going and... Yes, things like that.
0: All
6: meeting,
0: right.
6: meeting old friends that are locals.
0: Oh, good, good. Hey, Taddy, you take care, mate, and hope you're back a winner.
6: Yeah, well, I'll try to.
0: Yeah, that's the preferred option, isn't it?
6: Yeah, it is.
0: Yeah, good job on your first role as the roving reporter, Tad. Thank you, mate.
6: Yeah, any time, mate.
0: Okay.
6: I'll let you know where I am next week.
0: Okay,
6: right?
0: See you, Taddy.
6: Oh, I'll tell you where I am next week.
0: Go
6: I'm
0: on.
6: Narracourt.
0: What are you in Narracourt for?
6: For work, but I'll be there next Thursday, Friday. So
0: okay,
6: yeah,
0: all right. So yeah. I mentioned the other night that there's no news agency or target country in Clare anymore, and I got a text from someone in Narracourt saying the same thing: no news agency in Narracourt anymore, no target country.
6: Yeah, no. That I used to love going to the news agency.
0: Yeah,
6: in Narracourt, buying lottos and
0: all that. Yeah.
6: Buying the Stock Journal and the Advertiser on a Thursday morning.
0: Exactly. I don't know how you go without a news agency, but anyway.
6: Yeah, well, you can't buy an Advertiser in Hawker.
0: I guess, because isn't there a country version that goes out?
6: Oh, I'm not sure. You can get a sock journal, but you can't get an advertiser.
0: All right. See you, Teddy.
6: Thanks, mate.
0: See
6: you,
0: mate.
6: Down the track.
0: Okay, buddy. See you, mate. Bye for now. I've got to play this again. I love this. This is promoting the jukebox later on tonight. This is a cracking song. This is a good number one with a bullet.

0: That song will officially be in your head for the rest of the night. The news is next, then it's the quiz, 1300 222 891.
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2: Gulf St. Vincent will remain closed to commercial fishing for another year to allow stocks to recover from the state's devastating algal bloom.
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0: News with Olivia Mason. Good evening. SA police say they haven't uncovered any new evidence in a renewed search for missing four-year-old Gus Lamont. Talia Fay reports.
1: Police searched more than 30 kilometres of waterways at Oak Park Station over the past 3 days, prompted by recent heavy rainfall which they thought may have exposed new leads. But they say no evidence was found. Detective Superintendent Darren Filkey says one of Gus's grandparents remains a suspect in the police investigation into his disappearance. Gus's grandparents Josie and Shannon Murray previously released a statement saying the family had cooperated fully with the investigation and want nothing more than to find Gus and reunite him with his mum and dad. Police say they'll conduct further aerial searches at the property.
0: It's hoped the federal government's legal action against Company 3M will bring about funding for people affected by PFAS contaminations at several defence sites. The Commonwealth is seeking $2 billion from 3M, accusing the manufacturer of withholding its environmental laboratory testing, which showed there were significant adverse environmental effects associated with its firefighting foam. Director of the Water Research Laboratory at UNSW, Professor Dennis O'Carroll, is hopeful some of the money will go towards treatment for those directly affected.
2: It'll hopefully provide funding so that they can further treat and remediate the waters, their soils, and also if there are any negative health outcomes for them, which is certainly possible. Also, hopefully it doesn't cause the public anxiety around PFAS because it is pervasive in the environment.
0: Plans from former soldier Ben Robert Smith to move overseas were factored into decisions around his arrest at Sydney Airport, according to new details provided by the Australian Federal Police. AFP Commissioner Chrissy Barrett has used a Senate estimates hearing to explain decisions ahead of the Victoria Cross recipient's arrest at the airport last month. She says airports are a common place for arrests to occur, as individuals are screened by security and contained within the terminal. And she says investigators' information, like his plans to move abroad, were considered.
3: The individual had no known fixed abode, and OSI had received information that the individual was planning to relocate overseas. Yep. An operational decision was made to arrest the individual at Sydney Domestic Airport.
0: Overseas, Israel's continuing strikes on Lebanon could threaten any prospect of lasting peace in the Middle East. The BBC's John Sudworth has more.
4: Social media videos from Tyre, one of Lebanon's biggest cities, shows dust-covered crowds of people gathered around collapsed buildings and with the fires being fought by rescue workers illuminating the night. The tens of thousands of residents were given a warning to leave just 2 hours before the strikes began. The Israeli Prime Minister Benjamin Netanyahu said this week that he will smite the Iranian-backed militant group Hezbollah in response to its use of deadly new fiber-optic drones. Iran has said any deal with America must include Lebanon, yet this conflict is escalating, with more than 3,200 killed so far.
0: US authorities have charged a Google engineer with breaking insider trading laws. They allege the man used Google's data to place lucrative bets on the prediction platform Polymarket. The Italian citizen is accused of making $1.8 million by betting on who would be the most searched for person on Google last year. Google says it constitutes a serious breach of its policies. The South Australian CFMEU is now an independent branch. The Victorian branch had been in charge since 2022. The construction and general division of the CFMEU was placed into administration in 2024. It had been revealed the union had been infiltrated by organised crime. In motorsport, Supercars driving standards advisor Craig Baird has apologised for comments he made about driver Ryan Wood. In an interview talking about the controversial end to the 2025 championship, Baird described Wood as a bit of a grub for his driving to help teammate Chas Mostert win the crown. Wood collided with title challenger Brock Feeney on the opening lap of the season finale in Adelaide, receiving a 15-second penalty. Both Baird and Motorsport Australia have offered apologies to Wood and his team. South Australia's weather for tomorrow: Port Lincoln 19, showers; Port Pirie 20, possible shower; Renmark 19, partly cloudy; Mount Gambier 16, showers increasing; Adelaide an overnight low of 12 with showers increasing, and a top of 19 on Friday. Saturday 18, showers. ABC News.
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7: 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That's because on the analogue service, the AFL game between St Kilda and Hawthorn is what you'll be listening to. This is AFL round 12. That game has just started, and I will give you scores as the evening progresses. When are the Crows playing this weekend? I don't think they are. I think the Crows got a bye this weekend. I think they have, haven't they? I think they have. I know that Melbourne travel to Alice Springs to play GWS. Yeah, no, actually both the Crows and Port Adelaide have a bye this weekend. Oh, that's interesting. Yeah, Crows and Port, Gold Coast and North Melbourne have byes this weekend. Okay, so tonight it's St Kilda and Hawthorn. So as I say, I'll give you scores as the evening progresses. Actually, just continuing on from...

0: that weather forecast. I hope you got your gutters clean today, because for Adelaide anyway, the forecast for the next week, right, is for rain every day, right through till next Thursday. And it varies. Some days it's maybe 2 to 4 mils. Other days it's, you know, 10 mil plus. So we are in for a wet week in South Australia. The quiz time, 1-300-222-891 is the number to call. If you want to get involved in the quiz, 1-300-222-891. The categories for tonight are true or false. So, look, that's a reasonably easy category. What I will do with that is you will just be given a statement and be asked to determine if it is true or false. If you get it wrong, the next caller will immediately get it right. Okay, doesn't get much simpler than that. We also have all things South Australia. The nose knows. It's the Logies and Did a Runner. 1-300-222-891.
1: Yeah, I reckon it's the director's chair.
0: Woohoo! It's the director's chair!
2: I love it. Like, that's why I keep listening. I can't stop listening because I want to hear these questions.
0: It's very fibrous, Koala Poo, by the way.
3: Yeah, you probably could polish it, but anyway.
0: Yeah, actually, you probably could. Since when have bats been insects, Steve?
4: When I'm on the quiz with you.
0: Okay, all right.
5: Thanks for playing soft.
0: That was a pretty impressive delivery. 1-300-222-891. Get involved in the quiz. Ring early. Love to hear from you. Look who's on the phone. Lee, how are you, mate?
6: Hi, Hawthorne.
0: Go Hawthorne! Now, Lee, where have you been, Lee? We haven't heard from you for a couple of weeks.
6: Well, I've been busy. I've been really busy.
0: Have you? Okay. All right. Everything okay?
6: Yeah, I'm okay. And I'm off. Play the Crows on tonight.
0: Well, the Crows aren't playing this weekend, Lee.
6: I don't like the AFL this year.
0: You don't like it?
6: Because it's not white. Port got a buy and the Crows have got a buy.
0: Yeah, so both Port and the Crows have got a buy this weekend. So have Gold Coast and North Melbourne. So my team are playing in Alice Springs this weekend. They're playing against GWS in Alice Springs.
6: I've never did.
0: Say that again, Lee.
6: Melbourne are going to lose this weekend, I reckon.
0: Okay.
6: Yeah, so I'll have a bet with you. You've been coffee overnight.
0: Well, look, I tell you what, Lee. I don't bet on football. I like having a bet on the races, but I never bet on football because I find that...
6: Because what? I used to have a bet on races, you know that?
0: But say that again?
6: I had a bet on a race one day.
0: Did you? How'd you go?
6: I put $5 and I won by $100.
0: What? So you picked a rough... You put $5 on and you won $100?
6: Yes.
0: Okay, don't ever do another bet.
6: Thompson's gone for his second goal.
0: Yeah, don't ever do another bet because you're in front. So the more the bet, the more you lose.
6: What's the go for tonight? You should give me a clue. What's
0: okay.
6: The go for?
0: Okay, well, I reckon your best option is true or false.
6: True or false, then.
0: Yeah, okay. Let's go with true or false. Let's start with that. The inventor of Pringles, you know what Pringles are, Lee? They're chips that come in a tube, okay? The inventor of Pringles, the can, okay, is buried in a Pringles can. Is that true or false?
6: I think it's false.
0: Oh, so have another go, Lee.
6: True.
0: It is true. So Frederick Bauer invented the Pringles can in 1966.
6: One for one.
0: Yeah. When he died in 2008, his cremated ashes were buried in an original flavour Pringles can per his request. So there you go.
6: Dunk's Guns got 2 goals almost in KO.
0: Say that again, Lee.
6: Dunk's Guns has got another goal, 2 goals in a row.
0: Oh, really? Oh, well done. Okay, thank you. You're keeping me up to date. All right. Now, another true or false question for you here now, Lee.
6: Yeah?
0: There are more fake flamingos in the world than real flamingos. Is that true or false, Lee?
6: It's true.
0: It is true. There are about 2 to 3 million real flamingos worldwide, right?
6: If I win tonight,
0: yeah,
6: I get coffee pods.
0: Coffee pods. Has Paul Coffee promised you that, has he?
6: Yeah, he has.
0: Oh, okay. We've got a new prize starting next week.
6: What is it?
0: I can't tell you. It's under wraps, Lee.
6: Is it footy tickets?
0: No, it's not footy tickets. Not footy tickets, no.
6: Can you give me a clue?
0: No.
6: I'm pretty smart, you know, though.
0: I can tell you that the quiz is a pretty enlightening activity. That's the only clue I can give you, okay?
6: Is it always enlightening?
0: I can't tell you, Lee. I'm sworn to secrecy. Now, Lee, you are 2 from 2. Okay. Now, true or false, Lee?
6: True or false again?
0: Yep. Bubble wrap was originally invented to be a sound deadening agent. Is that true or false?
6: I think it's false.
0: It is false, Lee. You're going beautifully. It was actually invented to be a wallpaper, believe it or not. In 1957, engineers tried to create textured wallpaper by sealing two shower curtains together with air bubbles. But it didn't work, and so we came up with that packaging material. Okay, one more left in true or false, Lee.
6: Yeah.
0: The McDonald's menu in the Philippines includes an item called Mac Spaghetti. Is that true or false?
6: I think it's false.
0: See you later, Lee. You're on 3 from 3. It is 7:13 here on 891 ABC Adelaide, South Australia, Broken Hill. Jordan from Golden Grove. Hello, Jordan.
4: Hello, Spence. How are you?
0: Is it your birthday today?
4: It is.
0: Happy birthday, my friend.
4: Thank you so much.
0: Yeah. Do you follow the football as well, Jordan?
4: Absolutely.
0: Who do you follow?
4: The only team there is...
0: Go on.
4: Port Adelaide.
0: Port Adelaide. Actually, I've got a Port Adelaide question later on in all things South Australia. Not about the football club, but a name that used to be associated with Port Adelaide, all right?
4: Yep.
0: So happy birthday to you, Jordan. Now, you can't get this one wrong. The McDonald's menu in the Philippines includes the Mac Spaghetti. Is that true or false?
4: False.
0: No, Lee said it was false. So what's the other option?
4: It's true.
0: It's true. In fact, I even looked it up. You know what? You can also get a McRice burger in parts of Asia.
4: Wow.
0: And in the Netherlands, you can get a McCrocket. I think that's how it's pronounced. K-R-O-K-E-T. And I looked it up. It's some sort of croquet burgery thing in light sugary bun and a special sauce. Yeah. So there you go. Now, that's true or false out of the way. Now, Jordan, we have all things SA.
4: SA is what I'll go for.
0: Okay. Now, so where did
4: the beautiful
0: palm house at the Botanic Gardens?
4: Yeah.
0: Okay. Do you know where that came from? Which European country it came from?
4: Is it multiple options? Or?
0: No, it's not. It is a country and a fairly big European country. What else can I tell you about it? So a lot of people from that country made their way to particularly South Australia.
4: I know.
0: Go on.
4: Germany
0: is correct, and it was in 1871 that the Palm House came to South Australia. Okay. Now, this is the Port Adelaide question.
4: Okay.
0: What was Port Adelaide referred to as in news reports around about 1840? Again, so this is a question you either know the answer to or you don't.
4: So we're referring to Port Adelaide as the place.
0: The place. It was referred to as, in news reports, it wasn't called Port Adelaide, it was called Port something else. Do you know what that was, Jordan?
4: Yes. Was it Port Misery?
0: It was Port Misery, 3 from 3. And that's because in that era, the area was plagued by mosquitoes.

0: 4 from 4. You're in the lead now, Jordan, on your birthday.
1: I'm right.
0: Okay. What's the name of the stretch of water that separates Kangaroo Island from the mainland?
1: Backstairs Passage.
0: 5 from 5. You are blitzing. Now, a number of people are guessing about the prize from next week, suggesting it has something to do with the Illuminate Festival. That's not it.

0: Actually, that would be a very good idea. A light bulb mounted on something. Yeah, that would be a good idea. But that's not it. But I can't confirm or deny. Okay, all things South Australia out of the way, Jordan. By the way, a number of people have texted through birthday greetings to you as well, Jordan. So that's lovely.
1: That's nice. Thank you, everyone.
0: No worries. Now, the nose in the Logies or did a runner?
1: What? I'm confused.
0: Okay, these are the three categories.
1: Oh, right. Yeah.
0: Yeah. The nose.
1: That makes sense now.
0: In the Logies or did a runner?
1: Did a runner, I think.
0: Did a runner, right. Who won gold twice in the 400 metres and then ran away from the 2000 Olympics before she settled into the starting blocks? Was it A, Lorraine Fenton, B, Marion Jones, or C, Marie-Josie Perec?
1: Oh,

0: Can I just have the options again?
1: So Louise Fenton is A, B is Marion
0: Yep.
1: Jones, and C is Marie-Josée Parecke.
0: And it was Sydney 2000?
1: Yes, 400-metre
0: Yep.
1: Race.
0: Let me think. I wasn't born in 2000.
1: Really?
0: Boy,
1: you make me feel old, Jordan.
0: I know. I'm thinking Marie.
1: Okay, correct. Jordan, you are blitzing. You are 6 from 6. You're doing very well. Okay. Did a runner, question 2. Which fugitive American financier looted the Investors Overseas Services, IOS, empire of hundreds of millions of dollars, made an illegal cash donation linked to Richard Nixon's 1972 re-election campaign, and later spent years hiding in Cuba under the protection of Fidel Castro? Was it A?
0: Oh, God, long question.
1: It is, isn't it? Okay. A, Robert Vesco, B, Danny Tresco, or C, Giovanni Pesco? You can tell the poor golf questions,
0: Robert,
1: can't you? Who do you want to go with, Jordan?

0: Why do I work with this man? A, General Kifaru Bombo.
1: Oh,
0: Idi Amin or Yusuf al-Kampali?
1: Yusuf?
0: You want to go with Yusuf? You have stopped on 7, Jordan. But,
1: okay, no
0: but
1: worries.
0: Thank you. You're going to be hard to catch.
1: Thank you so much.
0: Thank you, Jordan. See you, mate. Bye-bye. Bye-bye. It's 22 past 7. Hello, Bet in Barmera. How are you?
2: Oh, g'day, young'un. How you doing?
0: Going okay. So you've had a bit of rain over the last week or so, haven't you?
2: Yeah, it was good. I love listening to it.
0: Yeah, it makes a change. Boy, last year you got next to nothing. It was terrible, wasn't it?
2: Shocking.
0: Yeah. And the garden's looking okay?
2: Yes, beautiful.
0: Oh, good, yes. good. Okay. Don't make me read this question again. Is it A, General Bombo, or B, Idi Amin?
2: I'll go Idi Amin.
0: You'd be right. One from one. Go off. Okay.
2: He's got a lot to answer.
0: He does, doesn't he? Okay. So, we're on Did a Runner at the moment. You can change to the Nose Nose or It's the Logies.
2: I've probably got as much chance with this one as I have the others.
0: So. Okay, let's do the last question in Did a Runner. Okay. Mm-hmm. Which Australian athlete won gold in the men's 800 metres at the 1968 Mexico City Olympics? Was it A, Ralph DeBell, B, Herb Elliott, or C, Barry the Gazelle Picklesworth?
2: Oh my god. What's Goffy on?
0: What? I don't know.
2: I think I need some. What was it again?
0: He seemed to be perspiring a lot this afternoon. I think he was stressing over the jukebox. Okay. So A is Ralph DeBell, B is Herb Elliott, and C is Barry the Gazelle Picklesworth.
2: I'll go the second one.
0: Herb Elliott?
2: Mm-hmm.
0: Herb was not an 800 metres runner. That's okay. See you, Bet.
2: No, he was the big one. Okay.
0: Bye. 23 past 7, 891 ABC Adelaide, South Australia, Broken Hill, on digital radio, on the ABC Listen app, or on your telly on channel 25. I better give you a score from the football. This line's free, by the way, at the moment. 1-300-222-891. Your chance to jump in and get involved. Where's my scores go? Why have I suddenly got an ad where I had... Previously, I had the football. Hang on, hold on. What's going on here? AFL Live, what's going on? Stop giving me ads. Here we are. Oh, Hawthorn in front by 19. So Hawthorn 3-2-20 lead St Kilda, one behind. Kim from Manham, how are you, mate?
3: Oh, yeah, all good up on the farm here, mate.
0: Oh, good. Now, I
3: have to ask something. Is Scoffy playing? He's playing another different game. Calling. It's not playing soft. I think his game is playing what the?
0: What the?
3: What the?
0: What the? Look, in his defence, right? What he does do is he makes sure that he asks me the questions beforehand, so I gauge just how ridiculous they are. There's one of the questions he's put together for me today, right? One of the words is, I'm not even going to count it, but there would be, I reckon, probably 25 letters in the name.
3: That's nearly a full alphabet.
0: Oh, no, it is. It could almost be a full alphabet. Anyway, now, was it Ralph DeBell or Barry the Gazelle Picklesworth?
3: Well, sounds like you're talking about the gazelle there, so.
0: Don't go with the gazelle.
3: Okay, Kim, we'll go the other one.
0: Don't go the gazelle. There's no such person.
4: Why am I putting these answers in if you're nuking them?
0: Everybody knows there's no such person as Barry the Gazelle Picklesworth.
4: Oh, I am going to tell you the story of Barry the Gazelle Picklesworth.
0: Go on.
4: Amazing.
3: Here we go.
0: Go on, here we go. Let's go. Here we go.
4: We don't have enough time. We're going to
0: come on. No.
4: He was born in Captain's Flat, New South Wales.
0: Yeah.
4: In 1892.
0: Right.
4: He started running on bare stones as a child, and by the time he took to the athletic track, he realised he didn't need shoes, and he was just

0: Well, you could have had. Imagine if it was Paul's Picklesworth on the program. Wouldn't have worked.
1: Mr. Pickles.
0: You'd have been laughing every night.
2: No. Actually, a very good friend of ours, his name is Pickles. So no.
0: Worth?
2: No, just Pickles.
0: Oh, just Pickles. Okay.
2: Just Pickles, yeah. So you're a Picklesworth?
0: Yeah, that's me.
2: Wow. Oh, I'm sorry I was disparaging towards your grandfather.
0: How much is a Picklesworth?
2: Right, now, Ken, what is it?
1: You'd be the first one, yeah.
2: Ralph DeBell. You are one from one, yeah, Ralph. Yeah, Ralph DeBell. Yeah. Okay, all right. The things you learn. I told you this quiz was enlightening.
1: Yeah.
2: Yeah. Now, okay, now we've got the nose, or it's the Logies.
1: Oh, the nose.
2: The nose, okay. Nose.
1: Nose, yeah.
2: Which fictional character created by Edmund Rostand is famous for his extraordinarily large nose? Was it Cyrano de Bergerac, Baron de Montfaucon, or Armand Bellescourt?
1: Oh, gee whiz, okay. I thought you were going in a slightly different direction there, but...
2: No, you were thinking of Pinocchio, weren't you?
1: Oh, son, you have a long, big nose, yeah.
2: Yeah. No, so was it Cyrano de Bergerac, Baron de Montfaucon, which I know I've butchered, or Armand Bellescourt?
1: I'd go Armand.
2: It's not Armand, Kim.
1: Well, there we are. I'm giving it up for someone else this week. Yeah.
2: Now, we're getting close to winter. So.
1: Oh, yes, and I've just been sipping on a bit of port tonight, too, I hope.
2: Have you? So we've got to coordinate this. How are we going to do this? Our people will talk to your people. And
1: we're still going to, still work on that, aren't we? So.
2: Yeah. No, we've got to make that happen. Yeah. All right, mate. See you, Kim.
1: No worries, mate.
2: Okay, see you, buddy. Bye. 28 past 7. Greg, how are you?
3: Not bad.
2: Good. Now, which fictional character, Greg, created by Edmond Rostand, is famous for his extraordinarily large nose? Is it Cyrano de Bergerac or Baron de Montfaucon?
3: De Bergerac.
2: One from one. Do you want to stick with the nose, or would you like to go with It's the Logies?
3: Toss a coin here. I'll have a go at the Logies.
2: The Logies. Who won silver and gold Logies at the 2001 awards night for her role in All Saints? Was it A, Libby Tanner, B, Georgie Parker, or C, Judith McGrath?

0: could theoretically be any of them.
1: Yeah, it could be any. You're right. It could be any of them. Yeah, you're absolutely right.
0: I'll go with Home and Away.
1: Home and Away is correct. You are 3 from 3. We're having a big run tonight. Okay, in 1968, the host of Bandstand won the Gold Logie. Who was that?
0: Brian Henderson.
1: 4 from 4.
0: I grew up in Sydney with watching those sort of shows.
1: Brian Henderson was a legend on Bandstand. Okay. Mm. Which Australian actor became the first non-Australian-born woman to win the Gold Logie? Was it A, Rowena Wallace, B, Rebecca Gilling, or C, Paula Duncan?
0: Oh, boy.
1: Again, could be any of those, couldn't it?
0: What are the options again?
1: A is Rowena Wallace, B is Rebecca Gilling, or C is Paula Duncan.
0: I didn't know any of them were Australian born.
1: Yeah.
0: That probably means they were born in the UK.
1: In fact, I think all three of these women were born in the UK. Was Rowena Wallace born in the UK? Anyway, they were non-Australian born. Paula Duncan, where was she born? This is one of Goss. I need to look it up. Anyway, give me an answer here, Greg.
0: I'll go with Rowena Wallace.
1: You'd be correct. 5 from 5. Right, 5 from 5. You're still 2 off, Jordan. Okay, which bird species is famous for having nostrils located at the tip of its beak? Is it A, the bin chicken, a.k.a. the sacred ibis, B, the kiwi, or C, the sword-billed hummingbird?
0: B
1: is correct. You are 6 from 6. It's the kiwi. Well, here's that one. Okay. What's the medical term for the loss of the sense of smell? Okay. Is it A, hyperosmia, B, new monoultra microscopic silicovomeritis? That's the word I was talking about before. Or anosmia. A, B, or C?
0: I'll go with C, but I also wanted to say that when you said there was 25 letters in it.
1: Yeah.
0: The Colin McCulloch novel, Tim, in addition to having the S-H-I-T word in it,
1: yeah,
0: it also had a word that was at least about 25 letters.
1: Really? Good heavens. So one of the questions tonight was going to be the lake, Carrabana. What the lake? Oh, I've got to think.
0: Carrabarra Wirrakanna.
1: Carrabarra Wirrakanna. Wirrakanna, yeah. But I opted not to do that because I'd have to say it. And by the way, you're right, it is C. you're level with Jordan. Now, Greg, you can't knock off Jordan on his birthday. Oh, we might have to find a prize for both of you. Mind you...
0: Well, considering that I've probably guessed about the last 3 or 4.
1: Okay, all right. So this is the last question. So don't go away, James, because I want to talk to you. And Chris is on York Peninsula as well. We'll see how we go. So this is for the win, Greg, and to sign off. But with your blessing, I'm going to make Jordan the winner anyway, okay?
0: Yeah.
1: And because starting next week, we have a ongoing – we'll be more disciplined in the next week, in the future, because we have a specific prize for the quiz winner every night starting on Monday, okay? All right? So what's the common name for the surgical procedure designed to reshape or repair the nose? Is it rhinoplasty, octoplasty, or elephantoplasty?
0: So, I can see why you made that one up, because rhino was an animal as it's rhinoplasty.
1: It is. You are 8 from 8. You're the highest score, but we're going to make Jordan the winner because it's his birthday. So and Jordan may well be one of the first recipients of the new prize that starts from Monday. So

0: Greg, thank you. Oh, actually, now what I've got a bit of a problem here. And I'll talk to James next week. That's okay, Greg, because I need you to do the sign off for me. You know the sign off, don't you?
1: Okay, yeah.
0: Okay. Here we go. Now I want this, you know, I want you to be in character here. Here we go.
1: Thanks for playing.

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He said, I turned 65 about 11 months ago. I was sitting

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1: Look, it just felt like the right time to play a classic song, Tom T. Hall, Old Dogs and Children and Watermelon Wine. What a great song. 21 to 8 on ABC Radio across South Australia, through the Northern Territory and into Western New South Wales. In fact, right around the world on the ABC Listen app. If you are listening from a far-flung place and you'd like to ring and say hello, I'd love to hear from you. 1-300-222-891. My name is Spence Denny. This is the evening program. And we are on digital radio and on the ABC Listen app tonight because our analogue service has coverage of the AFL game between Hawthorn and St Kilda, a game that's being played at the Docklands Stadium in Melbourne. And at the moment, it's the Hawthorn team that is dominating. The Hawks, 4-2-26, lead St Kilda 2 behind by 24 points. We'll keep you up to date with the scores as the evening progresses. Deputy Mayor of the town of Walkerville, he texted last night as well, I think, and I think I've seen other messages from him. It's a good cause, though. So he's involved. He's going to get involved in an event which is happening this forthcoming Sunday. It's happening from 2 to 5 at the Gazer Sports and Community Club in Klemzig. And it's the Escape to Better Foundation, their upcoming Great Dunedore Dash. It's a community fundraising event to help raise awareness around domestic violence and supporting early intervention initiatives. So that event is this forthcoming Sunday. It's from 2 to 5. And as I say, at the Gazer Sports and Community Club just in Klemzig. 19 to 8 is the time. 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
1: You took me by surprise. I thought, oh, did I press a button? After 8 o'clock, we're going to talk the Chinese automotive manufacturing explosion that has really, really put a lot of pressure on the legacy brands, the Japanese brands like Mitsubishi and Nissan. Just the sheer volume of cars that are coming out of China at the moment. The Beijing Motor Show was on a couple of weeks ago, and I saw some bits and pieces from there. And some of the cars that are coming out of there are quite extraordinary. There's a thing called the Zeekr. Oh, I don't know what the model is. There's a 007 which does 0-100 in under 3 seconds, which is just incredible. And there's also a version which has been linked to the equivalent of a Rolls-Royce, but it's under $100,000. And it is pure luxury, no other way of describing it. These cars are being made and distributed largely because of subsidies they're getting from the Chinese government. And it is putting a lot of pressure on those legacy brands. So I thought, look, that would be an interesting conversation to have. I don't know what the long-term future is, whether the Chinese government can continue to subsidise what they're making, whether they're sort of at a stage now where they are so successful because of the incentives they get, and what happens if they happen to drop off. We know we had a situation in Australia where car manufacturing was subsidised for quite some time by the Australian government. And then, of course, luxury car tax was introduced to prevent, well, to try and discourage particularly luxury European brands from coming into Australia. And it really wasn't that many years ago, maybe 10, 15 years ago, when every second car you saw on the road was a Ford or a Holden. And then, you know, Toyota and Mitsubishi and Subaru and that was starting to make an impression on the Australian car market. But now, boy, oh boy. The Chinese cars, the BYDs, the Zeekrs, the Geelys and things like that, that are just everywhere. And the MGs, mainly because they got a lot of features and they're cheap. Well, what's the long-term implication of that? That's a conversation we will have after 8 o'clock. In fact, James Ward, who we'll be speaking with after 8, has also just returned from Italy, where he was at the launch of the brand new electric Ferrari. It's called Luce or something like L-U-C-E. It's Ferrari's first EV. It was unveiled on Monday local time, Sunday our time, I think. And it prompted a flood of very unflattering memes, and it also put a dent in the company's share price.

0: The price of this thing, which is ridiculously fast, something like 1,000 horsepower from four electric motors, €550,000 is the price for one of these Ferraris. So we might talk about that as well. In the meantime, Steve's on the phone from Kangaroo Island. G'day, Steve.
1: G'day, Spence. How you going?
0: Going okay, thank you. Now, you texted me earlier about, yes, about Services Australia at Kingscote.
1: Yeah, there's an agency there, and I heard on Nikolai's show this afternoon,
0: yeah,
1: that the contract for the agency has ended, and it ends like tomorrow.
0: You're kidding.
1: And this service, I've used it myself, my partner's used it. They're just a lifesaver because they can just demystify any government, particularly when trying to deal with Centrelink. Instead of waiting an hour and a half on the phone for someone to talk to you or call you back, you could make appointments to go in and see this agency. And they were fantastic in there. They knew their stuff and they could cut right through and get the agency, the department, to sort out your issues and instead of trying to do it on the computer.
0: Yeah, well, good luck with that. I think we've all had experience with that, Steve. So what about the staff that are there now? They would be specialist staff who know the ins and outs of government services.
1: Yeah, so takes a long time to learn.
0: You've really got to know your stuff to be able to advise on it. So what does that mean for the staff that are there? Have they lost their jobs? What's the story?
1: I can't speak on that particular fact, but I would assume so if the contract ends tomorrow. But how did this wouldn't be something that just came up today. It would have to, the department would have had to have known that the agency contract was ending.
0: Yeah.
1: So why didn't they, why haven't they had that all sorted before so that the service could actually continue?
0: Do you know if local council had any sort of input into this decision?
1: No, they wouldn't have had any.
0: No.
1: No, I wouldn't have thought so, but...
0: Were they consulted about the prospect of it closing, I wonder?
1: I don't know that, but Michael, the mayor, Michael Pengelly, he was on the...
0: on the drive program,
1: the afternoon show, drive. And he did say, he sounded pretty upset about the fact it was closing and they weren't... really, nothing they could do about it because they're, and he'd been on to the local federal MP, but I just get dumbfounded sometimes by government.
0: That is ridiculous, yeah. And so your local MP is Rebecca Sharkey, isn't it?
1: That's correct, yes. So whether Rebecca knew about it, you'd want such a service like that, you'd want some continuity of service.
0: Of course.
1: you don't want to say, we're going through the contract, trying to renew it at the moment, and maybe 4 or 5 weeks' time we might be able to have somebody in there again. But you feel like you're living on a remote island and you're a second-class citizen.
0: I'm really, really sorry to hear that. There's not another office at Penisure or somewhere like that?
1: No. It's the only one on the island. Yeah.
0: Good grief.
1: Good grief. And particularly with vulnerable people on the island, we're not all tech savvy, and I like to think I know what I'm doing on a computer, but until you get onto a government website, I don't know anything.
0: No, I'm with you. We had to go through that whole process when my mother-in-law moved from New Zealand to Australia, and we were just been getting flicked from department to department on the phone for hours to try and work out what was going on with her pension from New Zealand, how it's calculated here that she might have some entitlements. It was a nightmare.
1: And when you ring these departments and the very first spiel that you hear is, we will not tolerate unruly behaviour.
0: Yeah,
1: we go.
0: I promise to behave. Now, please help me.
1: You just know you're in trouble.
0: Oh, no. Imagine the feeling if you've been waiting on the phone for 2 hours and you spit the dummy over some ridiculous statement. And next thing you hear is... No!
1: and the staff that we dealt with at the centre here in Kingscote, yeah. They were just fantastic.
0: Yes, yeah, I bet they were.
1: The service they gave us was exemplary. And now it's going to close tomorrow.
0: Oh, I'm sorry to hear that.
1: Yeah, you can't afford to jump on the ferry and come over to the mainland.
0: No. And you're right. I mean, what's your – look, this is a naive question, but how reliable is your internet access on the island?
1: Oh, look, it's pretty good to pretty bad. And it often depends. See, we've got – the only link we've got to the mainland is a microwave link. It's been a bone of contention for a long time. Because we really should have optical fibre linked to the island, and
0: yeah.
1: Even though there is an optical fibre linked to the island, but unfortunately the telcos find the deal to use it is just too expensive.
0: Oh, so there is actually an underwater cable, is there?
1: Yeah,
0: it's actually there.
1: Our company's got it there, but the telcos won't use it because the power company's sort of saying, well. You want to use our fibre, we're going to charge you a fortune.
0: Yeah.
1: And so I've also said, we have a microwave link, and that's pretty hopeless when, particularly for it's affected by weather. We have a full moon and a high tide, and the breeze blowing from the north, and if you've got no internet, and that's what the whole island relies on. There's a few, Starlink. Some people use Starlink.
0: Yep.
1: But it's not good because. It's such a popular place, KI, when during the holiday season, the more people you get on the island,
0: the more unreliable the internet access is, of course.
1: Absolutely.
0: And so now you'll have every client that has been going into that Services Australia place also simultaneously online.
1: Yep.
0: This does not bode well.
1: It does not go well.
0: No. Steve, I'm sorry to hear that, mate. And the fact also that, I mean, Kangaroo Island would have a slightly older population, older demographic, and so people who aren't as comfortable with doing stuff online.
1: Yeah, a struggle.
0: Yeah.
1: A struggle. Now they haven't got the support they really need when they need it most.
0: Yeah, absolutely. I'm sorry to hear that, mate. And it really does. Every time I hear about a service being lost from regional Australia, particularly regional South Australia,
1: yep.
0: I just lament that because it's just another nail. It's just another way that you're just, being disregarded, and I hate that. I really don't like that at all.
1: And everybody these days with the sort of technologies that are available, you really need the country people should have the same as what you've got in Adelaide.
0: And, yeah.
1: And you have an office in Adelaide they could go to probably in multiple different centres, but we've only got one here.
0: And now you've got none.
1: Yeah, we've got none. That's right.
0: It reminds me of that song, five little ducks went out one day over the hill and far away. Mother duck said quack, quack, quack, and only four came back. You're down you're down to the none came back category now.
1: The none came back. That's right.
0: See you, Steve. See you, mate.
1: No, thanks for your interest.
0: Okay, mate. Bye-bye.
1: Bye-bye.

0: I'm trying to see which song gets the strongest reaction from Paul. I reckon the next one I play is going to get a pretty strong reaction. The Who, I love that song, The Pinball Wizard. It's a great song, isn't it? You know, that was from the rock opera Tommy. Did you see Tommy when it first came out, Paul?
1: No, I didn't.
0: Have you seen it at all?
1: Yes, but a long time ago.
0: Yes. Yeah, funny thing, because when I first saw it, I thought it was fantastic. I loved it. And then I saw it about 20 years later, and I thought, that's a pretty average movie. Maybe I just went in with high expectations because I'm a huge fan of The Who and Elton John and all of that. And it was I thought at the time it was great, but when I saw it a second time, I thought, what did I see in the first time?
1: What was the gap between originally seeing it and then?
0: About 20 years.
1: Right.
0: Yeah. Mm. Yeah. So, no, it lost its appeal. Mm. But I reckon what I play next is definitely going to take you by surprise.
1: Okay.
0: It's 4 to 8.
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0: About 3 minutes away from the latest in ABC News, we'll talk about the Chinese car manufacturing Goliath that is going on at the moment. They're making a lot of cars in China. And from what I saw from the Beijing Motor Show, there's a whole lot of cars in China that simply haven't made it to Australia yet. So there's more to come. We'll talk about that after 8 o'clock. But this is Rob E.G.

0: Was I right?
1: I wasn't expecting 55 days at Peking.
0: No. I was confident that would be the case. We are not too far away from the latest in ABC News. After that, James Ward will talk about the Beijing Motor Show and the influx of Chinese-manufactured new cars. 8 o'clock.
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6: ABC News. Good evening. I'm Noni Edwards. The Australian Federal Police Commissioner says there should be consequences for anyone who leaked information about the arrest of Ben Robert Smith to the media. News crews were at Sydney Airport before the former soldier was arrested on war crimes charges last month. The leak has been referred to the National Anti-Corruption Commission. AFP Commissioner Chrissy Barrett says the leaking of operational details should be taken seriously.
7: I am not just disappointed the media outlet was there, but I am determined to find out how they knew of the arrest.
6: SA police say one of missing boy Gus Lamont's grandparents remains a suspect in the police investigation into his disappearance. Police returned to Oak Park Station this week for a renewed search, which has failed to uncover any new evidence. Gus's grandparents, Josie and Shannon Murray, have previously released a statement saying the family had cooperated fully with the investigation and want nothing more than to find Gus and reunite him with his mum and dad. Detective Superintendent Darren Filkey says forensic testing on items seized from the property in January also haven't provided any new lines of inquiry.
8: I can tell you that all of these items have been subjected to thorough forensic testing. No evidence has been located as a result of that testing.
6: A Melbourne woman who returned from a Syrian detention camp last year has faced court where she's accused of being a member of Islamic State. Here's investigative reporter Danny Tran.
9: Early this morning, detectives from the Joint Counter-Terrorism Team arrested Rayan El-Houli at her home in Broadmeadows in the city's north. The 34-year-old is accused of travelling to Syria between 2013 and 2014 to join the Islamic State before later being detained by Kurdish forces. Ms. El-Houli returned home in September and today appeared in the Melbourne Magistrates Court, where she's been charged with entering or remaining in a declared conflict zone and being a member of a terrorist organisation. She was remanded in custody ahead of a bail application next week.
6: The West Australian government will analyse the potential impact of a $2 billion lawsuit against the maker of the firefighting foam that's contaminated dozens of defence bases across Australia. The Commonwealth has today launched legal action against 3M Australia to recover the costs of investigating, managing and remediating contamination resulting from the PFAS chemicals contained in the foam. Premier Roger Cook says there may be implications for WA.
10: We need to look very carefully at the nature of this announcement and the legal action that sits behind it. Obviously, we will continue to understand what Western Australia's interests are in relation to that court action.
6: Prison officers have foiled a smuggling plot in far north Queensland. They downed a drone loaded with $1 million worth of contraband, as Chloe Shimicki reports.
11: Queensland Corrective Services say the drone was flying a package of illicit drugs, syringes and a mobile phone into the Townsville Correctional Complex when it was intercepted on the 17th of May. Queensland Police and QCS are investigating. Police are yet to make an arrest or lay charges, but urge anyone with information about the drone to come forward. A similar incident was reported at the same complex in 2022 when officers found a crashed drone carrying $250,000 worth of drugs. A man was charged in 2023 with four charges in relation to the incident.
6: The US and Iran have exchanged strikes in the Middle East, rattling a fragile ceasefire. US forces say they've launched defensive attacks against a military control station that was launching drones. In retaliation, Iran says it's targeted a US base in the region. It follows Iranian media earlier saying four vessels had tried to pass the Strait of Hormuz without permission, leading Iranian forces to fire warning shots. A fire at a girls' boarding school in Kenya has killed at least 15 students. The deadly overnight blaze swept through a dormitory located northwest of Nairobi in Kenya's Rift Valley. Dozens of other students have also been injured and remain in hospital. Kenya has a long history of school fires, with many set by students protesting harsh discipline and poor conditions. And US authorities have charged a Google engineer with breaking insider trading laws. They allege the man used Google's data to place lucrative bets on the prediction platform Polymarket. The Italian citizen is accused of making $1.8 million by betting on who would be the most searched for person on Google last year. Google says it constitutes a serious breach of its policies. You're up to date now with the latest from ABC News. There's more news at any time on ABC Listen.
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0: And via tech, someone says that Robbie G's 55 Days at Peking has officially done a head in. It's not a song you hear very often, but it seemed like an appropriate song to play, given we're going to talk about this incredible surge in production of Chinese manufactured cars. I was interested. I read and saw a lot of information from the recent Beijing Motor Show. And boy, there are a lot of cars being made in China at the moment, and a lot that haven't made it to the Australian market yet. And somehow what they're able to do is make these cars that are so feature-packed that they're almost irresistible, because the price is well shy of what you might find in, say, you know, a luxury European brand or some of the higher-end Japanese brands as well. So I know that the Chinese government is providing a lot of subsidies to Chinese car manufacturers. Maybe you've bought a Chinese electric car, and I'm sure you're very happy with it, because when you, I often get an Uber, and I normally opt for the electric version. Mind you, I got in an electric MG the other day, and it was very frugal. When I got in the car, we went 11 kilometres. It had 42% battery. I looked at, you know, what was left on the battery, and when we got to the destination, it was only 40. So it only lost 2% of its battery charge in about 15 kilometres, something like that. And I thought, well, you know, you'll get a fair bit out of that. But it wasn't the most comfortable ride I've ever experienced, but it's cheap. How easy is it to service? Is there a service network for them? What's the future for Chinese manufacturing? James Ward is content director at drive.com.au, who, by the way, has just come back from Italy, where he attended the launch of Ferrari's foray into the electric market, which has not gone well. Hello, James.
12: Good evening. How are you?
0: Good. You want to start by talking about the Ferrari? How's it pronounced? Is it the Luce?
12: Yeah, Luce. So this was obviously the first ever fully electric Ferrari. It's not Ferrari's first foray into hybrid, though, so into electrification, because they've had, obviously, Formula One since 2009.
0: Yep.
12: In 2013, I think, the LaFerrari supercar was a hybrid with a KERS system. From 2019, the SF90 was a proper plug-in hybrid. The 296 is a six-cylinder hybrid. The new 849 Testarossa is a hybrid. The F80 supercar is a hybrid. And then this thing is fully electric. And
0: yes.
12: Here we go. So basically, this is designed to be a Ferrari to be sold alongside other Ferraris. So it doesn't replace anything. It is not a thing saying we're only going to go this direction. It is basically an option for a market that they currently don't have an answer for. And I met with Benedetto, the CEO at the Grand Prix, and he made the point that if somebody in a market wants an electric car, Ferrari currently doesn't have the answer for them. And you've got some markets around the world where you need to have a zero emissions vehicle to get into certain parts of cities and things like that. And given that they're doing all of this work in electrification, they thought, okay, well, let's try and control this technology and see what we can do, because Ferrari do everything in-house. So the batteries, the motors, everything is done by Ferrari and Maranello. But this car has come out, and it's, you know, in The Simpsons, where Homer makes his own car and they pull the thing off and everybody sort of goes, it was a little bit like that, because it is a, it's a highly aerodynamic four-door sedan. And it's, if you want to be the most aerodynamic vehicle, you have to have the cross, sort of the profile that is a cross-section of a wing. That is how aerodynamics works. It's why a Tesla Model Y looks like every other Chinese car, looks like everything is supposed to be swoopy and aerodynamic. And so the profile of the Luce is exactly that. They've gone to town. There's no ridges or sharp edges from the tip of the nose all the way across the roofline to the tail. The bodywork that you see on it, though, is essentially a giant aerodynamic aid to give the car downforce, because obviously being a Ferrari, it's powerful, it's fast. So you have to have, you can't just cut through the air like the most efficient thing ever. You have to have some downforce. And that's what it is. So it is, it is an, and I'm trying to be nice here, right? Like it is an exercise in engineering to the nth degree. It is an aerodynamics masterclass. It is engineering. It's wild. It's got 12 electric motors. You can control each wheel, steering, suspension, and power individually. It's pretty crazy. The interior, it looks amazing. It's super modern. It looks like a, basically the screens and things feel like an Apple product, because the designers were the guys who worked at Apple, who did the iPhone and the iPad and things like that. They formed their own design consultancy, and Ferrari basically said, do you go and do this, and then talk to us. They wanted something completely different, and they've got something completely different. So, yeah, if you're listening and haven't seen it, everybody in the world is talking about this thing, the Ferrari Luce. Let us know what you think, because some people are like, no, I'm into it. I love it. There's been some people today that have gone and photoshopped it into what it could be, and there's some really good stuff out there. It's just a little bit longer and a little bit lower. It could have been stunning. But, yeah, what it is interesting, and you can check out. I've got a story and a video and all sorts of things on the drive.com.au website, but very keen to hear what people think.
0: Yeah, so they had the Pope at the launch.
12: Actually, what was funny, I saw that today. So we came in the day before and went for a drive around, and we went to a place called Rocco di Papa, which is, I think, the Rock of the Pope. And basically on the way up there is the Pope's summer palace, where he goes and, you know, sits by the lake in summer. So we drove past that, and then I see that the Pope's popped out to see a nice white one with John Elkann, the chairman of Ferrari. So look, it is, yeah, God, Italy. It's very wild, but I tell you what, globally, there are people who are not happy about this. Yeah. And
0: well, the company's share price took a hit.
12: It did. It did. And again, when you look at anything in a micro, you can see this graph go all the way up and then just plummet down. It looks terrible. When you scale out a bit, the brand's actually had a pretty bad year. So there's been a number of drops. This is by no means the worst one. But look, they will recover. You know, it's Ferrari after all, because and when these things get out and on the road, and that one with the Pope, the photos, I hadn't seen one outside. So where we were was a studio, and we saw it under lights and smoke, which is always a bit of a giveaway when they're like, I don't know how this is going to go. But yeah, an interesting thing.
0: Yeah. Interesting, good word, and you'd have to have a lot of money. It's €550,000.
12: Yeah, it's going to be $1 million. And well, this is a really good point. You look at a Rolls Royce and you go, yeah, $1 million. Hmm. You look at the new Dodici Cilindri 12-cylinder Ferrari that they have, you know, is in market at the moment. You look at that and you go, wow, that's $1 million. You look at this and you're like, I don't know. I don't think it's $1 million.
0: It's a glorified Tesla. That's what it looks like, really. I mean, aerodynamically, it does look great. I don't like that sort of that sweeping back area in front of the rear wheel, because it makes it look bent. It's a funny looking thing.
12: Yeah. And this is where you are designing for aerodynamics before beauty is basically, and they said as much, right? They actually said this is the brief we were given to make this aerodynamics first.
0: Yeah. All right. Okay, James. Now, the other thing that happened a couple of weeks ago was the Beijing Motor Show, which for me highlighted the extraordinary number of Chinese-built vehicles that haven't even hit the Australian market yet, and already we are inundated.
12: Yes, and this is the thing. So over the last 5 years, we've had, I think, 12 new brands come to market, which is staggering. And you've got some that are part of big groups. There's more brands coming this year. So the market in China is insane.

0: And what we see of it is only a fraction. So when the team went to Beijing, there was some staggering amount of new vehicles on the floor. So many of them were global releases, but so many of those are cars that we will never see here. And I think what has been really interesting is how quickly the Australian public have kind of gone, I don't care what the badge is, I don't care where it comes from, I want these things, I want it for this price, and that one looks okay. And yeah, we are lapping up these Chinese cars. And last month, BYD was second only to Toyota, which is insane. The highest watermark ever by a Chinese brand.
1: Yeah. Hey, our lines are open. Have you bought a Chinese electric vehicle? I'd love to hear from you what your experience has been. 1-300-222-891. Via text, someone says they just bought the Jaku J5 EV and love it.
0: The Timu Range Rover, we call that.
1: Yeah.
0: If you see one of these from a distance, it looks like a Range Rover Velar.
1: Yeah. Well, see, that's what the Chinese are notorious for, is that reverse engineering.
0: Yeah, and look, do you know what though? It's not it's enough different to not be a Range Rover. But I tell you what, if you're going to copy something, copying a Range Rover is a pretty good place to start. Velar's a beautiful car.
1: Yeah.
0: So this thing looks pretty good. And you think, why wouldn't you make it kind of nice looking? Because people are going bananas for these things.
1: Yeah.
0: Because that car's like $40,000-something.
1: Yeah, and you know, you can't actually, it's hard to find a Toyota for around that mark, even a hybrid, yeah.
0: Yeah, it's and this is the thing, right? So we're actually filming a TV show about this next week, which will go to air in June. So looking at all the options that you've got now and sort of asking the question, is it time to switch? And it's really quite interesting, even going through the numbers in the pre-planning. You can basically walk into a car dealer. You can choose a hybrid, like a Toyota, so you don't need a plug. It's just got a smaller battery and electric motor. You can choose a plug-in hybrid, so you get a bit of both. You've got about 100 Ks of electric driving plus a petrol engine. Or you can choose a full electric in all roughly the same size with roughly the same spec for basically the same money. You don't have – money is not the barrier now. It is your decision as to whether you want this, and this can work for you.
1: Okay. So the points that come out of that, though, you end up with what seems like a pretty high-spec, reasonably priced car that you're not going to have to put a lot of fuel into, that you're going to get away with. Running costs are going to be a lot lower than a traditional internal combustion engine. The questions here are – the servicing network and parts availability and secondhand value. Let's address all of those three if we can.
0: Yeah, so let's look at the first ones, the parts availability and the service side of things, because they tend to go together. What we have seen is you've got brands. So if we take Chery, for example, you've got Chery as a brand. They have their sub-brand Omoda Jaku. They're about to launch another sub-brand called Lepas and iCar and JTour. So you've got all these things under the one banner. But underneath, they share very, very similar components. It's like Volkswagen Group, where the

0: We know Cherry have a parts supply warehouse in Melbourne. So if you need a part, they can pick and pack and get it to your dealer pretty quickly. So you've got some of these brands who are thinking, no, let's go infrastructure first. Let's put in the parts and the service network. But then you've got others that don't. And this is the thing. You've got and look, XPeng have recently changed. They were brought over here from by an independent distributor. They didn't really have any dealers. They didn't really have a huge amount of backup, and it hasn't gone well. Now, XPeng from China, the factory, have taken over, and they've promised to sort of roll out a dealer site and all that kind of stuff. But you think about it, how expensive a dealer is to put in, even if you're doing it in an existing franchise, you've still got to brand it and all that sort of stuff. That's expensive. You've got to get all those parts and warehouse them and have the logistics management in place to do that. So it makes sense to partner with someone, but all of that needs to be set up. And at the moment, we know a lot of these brands are basically doing whatever they can to shift cars. So they're moving cars out the door, but they're not doing the backup. And we spoke about this before. Mazda as a brand have figured this out so well. Mazda is the third top-selling brand in Australia, and oh, they weren't last month, but they generally are. And they don't have the newest technology. They don't have the cheapest cars. They don't have the most efficient cars. They have a terrific ownership experience, and people just go, "That was great. I'm going to buy another one." So the idea that you can win over your customers by playing the long game is a much, much smarter approach than just thinking, "Great, we can shift dozens of $20,000 hatchbacks out the door, but not support them." You're basically burning all of that equity in the customer relationship that you've gone so hard to win in the first place.
1: Okay, so we'll get to secondhand value and also the effect on the secondhand value of legacy brands as well shortly. But I might take a quick call from Sandy, because you've got an MG, haven't you, Sandy?
2: Yeah, I have, Spence. The reason I bought it was because I've done about 450 kilometres in about the 3 or 4 months I've had it. I bought something fit for purpose. And why would I spend an extra $10,000-$15,000 on a Mazda or a Subaru? I just don't need it. I just need a car that gets a wheelchair into the back. It gets me to the shops. The furthest I go is Victor Harbour twice a year to see my daughter. And I don't need a car that's going to cost me another $15,000 to do that.
0: It makes good sense.
1: Yeah, and I guess the point there, Sandy, is that you could affect. I mean, I think you'd probably agree with me. The MG, you wouldn't describe it as the most sturdy finished car. Is
2: Right.
1: that a fair call?
2: No, well, we had a Subaru beforehand. I traded that in, and the Subaru was great, but the horn went on it, and it was going to cost me $1,800 just to fix the horn.
1: Wow.
2: And the car was 9.5 years old, and I was just going to end up spending more and more money on it to fix a 10-year-old car.
1: Okay.
2: And so sorry, go on.
0: No, you go on, Sandy.
2: Oh, it's just that, like I said, I don't go very far and I don't drive at high speed. And you're right, Spence, it's not the strongest car. And you sort of, once you've had it for a week and you go, oh, did I make a mistake? But, I'm just used to it. It'd be lucky if I do 100 kilometres an hour twice a year.
1: Okay.
0: No, look, it's a good point. We see a lot of people who, like yourself, Sandy, go, you know what? I need a car that is just, it's got a long warranty. It's
2: Yep.
0: basically going to cost you nothing to own that car. But the thing about, and we'll talk about resale in a bit, the idea that you're buying a car that is very affordable to begin with, it's never going to be worth nothing. So it may lose five, let's say you paid $25,000 for it. In a few years' time, it might be worth maybe $20,000. So it's a percentage drop. It doesn't sound great, but in just pure dollar value, it's not that much, especially if you have it for 7 years without it being a problem. And this is where a lot of these affordable cars are coming in. Because if you've come out of a 10-year-old or a 15-year-old car, you jump into something new like the MG, you've got automatic braking, you've got Bluetooth and Apple CarPlay, you've got probably blind spot detection. It's like the Starship Enterprise compared to cars of 10, 15 years ago. This is where people are saying, they're going, it's really affordable. Why would I spend money on a car without a warranty with a questionable history?

0: Yeah, fair enough. James Ward is with us, content director at drive.com.au. 23 past 8 is the time. Listen to ABC Radio across South Australia, the Northern Territory, and in Western New South Wales. Dave's on the phone from McGill. G'day, Dave.
1: Hi, how are you, Spence?
0: Good, thank
1: and
0: you.
1: The great, great motor genius as he is. Listen, may I say, I used to always. Sorry, are you laughing or mocking me?
2: No, just laughing.
1: fair call. Listen, I used to always buy Holdens. My first car was an FJ, which I still have it, and Fords. But the thing is, we're in the situation where we have no limited choice. But the thing is, I've chosen because of my income. I bought a Haval Jolyane, and I'm quite happy with it. I got a funny feeling. My brother's got a Honda CR-V. It's a 1500 turbocharged. It feels like they've copied it, but done much better. I hate to say this phrase to their Japanese friends, but what I'm worried about when I, because I'm a tradie, I speak to some crash repairers, is the spare parts for certain cars when they get 2, 3, and 4 years old. Are the spare parts going to come along? And when you insure your car, they say, do you want to have an insurance on your car and do you want a loan car? Well, do you have to wait 3 months and try and find an insurance company that's going to give you a 3 months loan car? There's confusion here.
0: Yeah. Now, that's Dave, thank you. Can I get you to take Dave's point up there, James, particularly on when the cars are a few years old and the availability of spare parts?
2: Yeah, and this is the thing. So if you've got a big brand, and we look, the Japanese brands are probably the one to look at here because they get their back catalogue, and a lot of these cars are in market for a very, very long time. And this is kind of where we've got the changeover in worlds. Where we have been up until very recently is a car would have roughly a 7 to 8 year lifespan. It might have 4 years, get a facelift, and then run for another 3 to 4 years before a whole new model comes out. What that means is there's a whole lot of components that can be built and kept on shelves and distributed around the world to support that car in a reasonably predictable and reasonably long tenure. Now we're seeing cars that are changing every other year, and you've got a new version. All of that stuff makes it really hard for parts suppliers to keep on the shelf because you've got so many different variations. Now, the benefit we have is the brands that are here for the long run, like we said before, and I've spoken about Chery because I have spoken to them about this specific issue, they are looking at investing in warehousing. But we do know that there are certain cars that sort of weren't in market for very long, so it wasn't worth somebody investing into all of that infrastructure and inventory. They are a bit harder to get parts from because they basically have to go back to China. But then back in China, they've moved on. They've created a new factory where the old one was. And getting those parts is not always as easy as you'd think, purely because of the speed of that business.
0: Wow. Can we talk about the recognised brands that are under the most pressure at the moment as a result of all these Chinese cars? Now, we had a brief conversation today. I mentioned Honda to you, and I don't know what Honda sales figures are like now, but you suggested to me that the Japanese models that are under most pressure are Nissan and Mitsubishi.
2: Yeah, like talking about Honda, Honda is basically having a bit of a renaissance. They went through a few doldrums there for a few years. The product wasn't sort of really exciting and they kind of lost their way a bit. But now they've gone, okay, we are focusing on the product. We're reinvesting. You've got the new Prelude is launched this month. So you've got a hybrid sports coupe that looks really cool. You've got the Super One electric car, which is this awesome looking little sort of retro Honda City style thing that's fully electric. So they're really pushing an updated product line. But the other two, Nissan and Mitsubishi, they've just fallen a little bit behind. And the cars they have now are good cars. Take the Mitsubishi Outlander, for example. It is one of the older plug-in hybrids, but it is still a really, really good car. You get about 80 kilometres worth of electric driving. It's got the petrol engine to back it up. You can get them in 7 seats. They look good. But at the moment, they're desperately trying to shift them. You can get an amazing deal, like it's between $10,000 and $15,000 off retail at the moment, because they're just not moving. People are buying BYDs instead. And you look at their Nissan, who again, Qashqai and X-Trail, they're really, really good cars. But when was the last time you saw a Pathfinder on the road? And then you look at the electric car, the Aria, I've never seen one on the road. And you just get the feeling that these two brands are really sort of falling behind, and their once loyal buyers are going, well, I can get a BYD Shark, so why would I buy a Nissan Navara? Even though Navara and Triton have recently been updated, they're still not there where the faster movers are. And I think their old game of being the affordable brand, the Mitsubishi Triton used to be the cheaper ute. It was a good cheaper ute you could buy. Mm. Now you can go and get a GWM, or you can go and get a Shark for less money that has got more stuff. And you think, well, why wouldn't I?
0: What about European luxury brands? Are they under more pressure as well?
2: Yeah, look, absolutely. And this is the saddest one, because I'm a Peugeot fan from way back, and I own a Peugeot now. I've owned plenty of Peugeots. The Peugeot clock is ticking. It's got to be ticking, because we saw 2 years ago Citroën left our market. Peugeot are not selling a huge volume of cars. But then you look around the European brands. Alfa Romeo, you know, are such a beautiful storied brand. They have some beautiful looking cars that are just not selling. Fiat, they're not moving cars. You've got, even at the higher end, Maserati, they're not really moving cars. You've got then the American brands like Jeep, they're not selling cars. So all of these legacy brands that used to have such iconic and sort of emotional connections to buyers, kind of that emotional connection doesn't connect to people's wallets, it seems. And people are saying, I don't need a car that I love. I need a car that does everything for a price. And it's a little bit sad to see that happening, to be honest. But in a way, those brands haven't really kept up as fast as they can. It's certainly not with value. That's the thing.
0: Yeah. Now, someone is asking about the Zeekr 009, which has been compared to the Rolls-Royce Cullinan, but sells in Australia for under $100,000.
2: Oh, no. So the one that they're talking about, the 009 is the electric minivan that they have here. And look, honestly, that is pretty cool. It's a bit over 100 grand. It is a really cool thing. But the 008, I think it is the one that is this thing out of, we saw in China. It's, I think it's four motors. It's got like 1,000 kilowatts. It's this ultra luxury kind of bananas SUV thing that does look like the Chinese Rolls Royce. And I think it is coming to Australia. So we're getting the days where it used to be that the cars that came from China were cheap and cheerful, and you sort of forgot about them pretty quickly. Yes, that has gone by the wayside. And we saw that with Japan. We saw that with Korea. And now China has just moved faster than everybody. We are starting to get some really impressive, really high-tech, genuine luxury vehicles coming through at what you could kind of say are ridiculous prices. You get so much car for your money.
0: Yeah. How long-term sustainable is the manufacturing of cars in China if the government decides to lift or stop subsidies that manufacturers are getting at the moment?
2: Yeah, well, and you've made a really, really good point. Like, we talk about it in Australia where Ford and Holden were getting government subsidies to continue, and the government said, we're not going to be paying this anymore because you're all buying, you know, Hiluxes and CX-5s. And the Australian car industry couldn't sustain itself without government investment. This is the same around the world, including in China. And the Chinese government has put a heap of money into these car brands, investing into them so that they could invest into new energy designs and engineering. And so now China is the world's foremost electric vehicle or electrified vehicle development country, whether it's full cars or batteries or whatever. Will the Chinese government continue this investment into those brands, or will it make them kind of stand on their own two feet? I don't know. But when the money stops from mum and dad, I dare say the prices might start to go up. And we've had a taste of affordable cars here now, so I don't know how that's going to go down. What is not sustainable, though, is the sheer volume of brands we have in Australia. Sending more brands here does not sell more cars. Our market's capped at 1.2 million. We'll never be a 2 million market in the next few years anyway. So going from 60 to 65 to 70 to 75 brands, you don't get more volume. You just get more dilution here. And I dare say we're going to push some of those European brands out the bottom, which would be sad. And we may see some consolidation with the Chinese brands, because we don't need this many that are not that different.
0: Now, Vitex, someone says that Geely stock 98% of their entire parts catalogue in Australia. Parts are more available than the old brands. Goes on to say, unfortunately, Nissan and Mitsubishi and others were too slow in listening to what the market wanted, so they are now suffering.
2: Yeah, and look, the interesting thing is, take Nissan, for example. They were one of the early brands with an electric car, with the Leaf.
0: The Leaf.
2: And they had two generations of Nissan Leaf here. And they just, what happened is basically they didn't reinvest into the business. The Japanese brands didn't have the money to pour in on R&D. Like we saw, you know, brands like Mercedes-Benz in Europe do, BMW did a lot, but all of the Chinese brands did. And so did the Korean brands. They reinvested into the technology. So now the Japanese brands are having to play catch up really quickly. And we spoke about this earlier today. Mazda, for example, have partnered with Changang, which is another big Chinese manufacturer, to produce their electric cars. So the Mazda 6e and the CX-6e that are launching in Australia later this year are partnership cars with Changang out of China, because I spoke to him at the Tokyo Motor Show. The Mazda chairman said, if you can't beat them, join them. And we do good design and good driving dynamics in Japan, but they do amazing electrification technology out of China, so why not partner? And to be honest, that's a great way to take a giant leap into the now when you were sort of lagging behind.
0: Yeah, and I guess you've then got a dealer network behind you, an established one.
2: Exactly. I dare say that CX-6e is going to do quite well, because there'll be plenty of people with CX-5s going, I really would like an electric car. What do we have, Mazda? Oh, look, there we go, ready to go. I don't need to change my dealer. I don't need to change anything. I'll just go and get an electric version of my CX-5. So that CX-6e, which we did see, there's a video on drive.com.au. It's a good car. That will be a very interesting one to watch on the sales race.
0: Yeah. Hey, James, thank you, my friend. Always an interesting conversation. Thank you.
2: Yeah, always a pleasure. Talk soon.
0: Take care, mate. James Ward, who is content director at drive.com.au, 25 to 9, 891 ABC Adelaide, South Australia, Broken Hill, and right through the Northern Territory and into Western New South Wales via the ABC Listen app and digital radio and channel 25 on your television. I better quickly check on the score in the football, the game between Hawthorn and St Kilda, which is being played at the Docklands Stadium. And Hawthorn looking very comfortable. About 60 minutes to go in the third quarter. And Hawthorn doing it easily at the moment. They lead by 44 points over St Kilda. The actual score is Hawthorn 9-7, 61, lead St Kilda 2-5-17. Wow.
3: Oh, gotta be happy with this.

0: What a fantastic piece of music, the Love Unlimited Orchestra. That is Love's theme. 21 to 9 is the time. Listen to 891 ABC Adelaide, South Australia and Broken Hill. Just briefly, some weather details, and there might be some fog around tomorrow in various parts of the state. There might be some fairly heavy rain about southern coasts, and temperatures are forecast to be around sort of near average. In Adelaide tomorrow, showers increasing and around about 19 degrees. And for Adelaide over the next week, it looks like there are showers forecast right through until Thursday of next week. So over the weekend, maybe 10 mil on Saturday, not quite so much on Sunday. But then next week, 15 mil on Monday, 20 mil on Tuesday, and another 20 mil on both Wednesday and Thursday. That's combined, so 9 mil on Wednesday and 10 mil on Thursday. So a wet week forecast for Adelaide. Around the state elsewhere, in the Barossa, 18, a shower or two. Showers for the lower part of the Fluria, around about 19. On York Peninsula, showers and 19. Kangaroo Island, 19 for Kingscote and 16 for Pundana, with showers forecast right across Kangaroo Island tomorrow. Showers increasing for the lower southeast, 16 for Mount Gambier, 16 for Narracourt. In the upper southeast, showers increasing also. Bordertown, 18 for you. Through the Murray Lands, around about 19 degrees, cloudy. In the Riverland, partly cloudy, around about 19-20 through the mid-north. High teens for you, and showers forecast for most areas. In the Flinders, Hawker for you, a partly cloudy day, 17, and 21 for Port Augusta. Whyalla, 21 is the maximum for you. What haven't I done? Where have I missed? I don't seem to have the Northern Ag and all of that. Oh, there we are. Here we are. That's where I've missed. Oh, there we go. Lower part of Eyre Peninsula. Showers forecast and around 19 degrees. On the west coast, 21 right across and showers forecast. In the northwest, pastoral. So mostly clear and temperatures in the low 20s. And in the northeast, pastoral, this is good news if you're in the vicinity of Farina or through there, because it looks like it's partly cloudy, and a maximum around about 22 degrees. On that subject, Narelle's dad's on the phone. Hello, Peter Graham. How are you, mate?
1: G'day, Spence. Now, very well, thank you.
0: Good. Now, you're in Lyndhurst tonight.
1: Yep, we're at Lyndhurst, waiting to head off to Farina in the morning.
0: So you're going there tomorrow. What was the drive like? I'm hearing it's particularly green.
1: It is very, very green. It's actually amazing. Not that I've been up here a lot, but the locals are certainly telling us they've never seen it so green. Many years ago, I worked in the far north, and I don't think I've ever seen it so green.
0: Yeah.
1: And between Hawker and Lyndhurst, there's still quite a bit of water laying around. And we're at Lyndhurst tonight. I reckon there's about a dozen truckies that are holed up at the start of the Strzelecki track, who the roads that close in quite a few sections. So the Lyndhurst Hotel, quite popular
0: They're
1: tonight.
0: They're doing okay at the pub there, aren't they?
1: Certainly are.
0: Yeah, and fuel okay? Last time I was at Lyndhurst, there wasn't any diesel. Was there okay getting fuel in Lyndhurst?
1: I don't think there's any problems in that respect. We topped up at Hawker, but I think there's plenty of fuel here by the looks of things.
0: Okay, all right. And so you've not been to Farina before?
1: No, we haven't, and looking very much forward to it. Particularly even on the drive up here to see a lot of the ruins that you drive past, and you just think about the history that would relate to those old buildings.
0: Yeah. And so you would have gone. Did you go through Copley today?
1: Yes, we did.
0: Yeah.
1: Stopped at the bakery, as a matter of fact.
0: Not bad bakery, is it?
1: It's quite good.
0: Yeah, it's okay. Well, you'll have to spend some money at the bakery tomorrow. It's amazing. I know we're about to speak with John, who is a former deputy commissioner and part of the Farina Restoration Group, who's coordinating a really special event for tomorrow. So, are you going to stop in Farina? Are you camping, or what? Where are you staying at Lyndhurst?
1: No, we'll attend the ceremony tomorrow, which is around about 10:30. John can fill you in on that. Yeah. And then we're thinking about having a look at Marie, actually, but we'll come back and spend tomorrow night at Lyndhurst and then head home.
0: Okay. Now, you've got to go to Marie. And surely while you're in the area, Peter, you might be able to get a flight out of Marie and go over Lake Eyre.
1: Very, very, very attractive thought.
0: Yeah. But one you're discounting, I can tell.
1: No, you never know what will happen.
0: Okay. Look, you know what? I would take advantage of the opportunity because you don't get that chance very often. And I don't think you'll ever see the country like that again. So.
1: No, sounds like a plan.
0: Yeah, it sounds like a plan to me. Yeah. Yeah, you can spend Narelle's inheritance, no problems. I give you permission.
1: Yeah, well, I've got to convince her mother as well that
0: okay.
1: It's a good idea.
0: Yeah, well, you know, anyone who can make a potato cake like that is going to be courageous enough to get in a plane.
1: Spence, I've got to tell you now that if I'd known that potato cake was leaving the house, you would never have seen it.
0: Have you heard the song?
1: I have, but yeah. So is Denise, and yeah. She thinks it's absolutely fantastic.
0: It's brilliant, isn't it? Thank you, mate.
1: Take care.
0: John's with you there at the moment, isn't he?
1: Yeah, John, I'll hand the phone over and he can fill you in on the details.
0: Brilliant. Thank you so much indeed. 8:45 is the time. You listen to ABC Radio across South Australia into Northern Territory and in Western New South Wales. We are speaking with John White now, who is coordinating a really special event tomorrow in Farina. In fact, when we spoke with Taddy McLean earlier before, He mentioned this event and a lot of ex-police officers making their way for Arena, part of the restoration group, for John White, the unveiling of what?
2: Well, good evening, Spence. It's a memorial for a trooper who was tragically accidentally killed here at Farina in 1884. It's quite a sad, tragic story where in those days, the police had just been issued with a new revolver, which with the mountable barrel and stock, and they had to go and have practice both on foot and mounted on the horse. And they went out about a kilometre out from Farina as part of the regular practice. And there was three troopers, and one was on a horse. He went to fire at the target practice, and another one was standing nearby. And as he went to fire, the horse reared, and the gun accidentally discharged and shot the trooper in the neck.
0: Good heavens.
2: So at the time, a doctor came down from Maree on a tricycle, some 85 kilometres.
0: What?
2: And attended to the trooper, and really it was very much more of a hopeless case then. But what they did, Port Augusta sent up a stripped-down steam train from Corn and that travelled overnight to Farina, and then collected and travelled 327 miles down to Port Augusta to the hospital. And shortly after the troop arrived at the hospital, he died of his wounds.
0: Oh, good grief.
2: And he was only 34 years of age and just one of those freakish accidents. But over the time through the Police Historical Society, we do a number of monuments in honour of those troopers who gave their lives in the line of duty over the years. And it's quite a unique memorial which we're unveiling tomorrow. It's a full-size silhouette of a mounted trooper dressed in the representing the uniform of the day which he'd have been wearing.
0: I happened to see on the Farina Restoration Group Facebook page work going on, sort of the mounting of this silhouette.

0: and it's covered up, so I haven't seen it. But being all volunteers, members of the Police Historical Society, who've gone up to do this, which is an incredible tribute, isn't it?
1: Yes, it is. And look, the Freedom Restoration Group have really been fantastic. They're a wonderful bunch of people, and they've done a lot of restoration of the Peckham Police Station where this trooper was based at the time. And so we're unveiling the memorial just by the police station within the ruins of Farina. And said the volunteers, they've done an excellent job. And we're also doing it, of course, in partnership with the South Australian Police. And it's a fitting memorial for a very tragic circumstance that occurred at the time.
0: Ah, that's brilliant. How many police were stationed at Farina when it was at its peak?
1: Three to four. It varied from time to time because they were very... In those days, the policing and working conditions were very harsh, very demanding. And sometimes they faced some very insurmountable sort of challenges. So it varied from time to time because Farina was the railhead for the Great Northern Railway in 1882, before it then moved on to Murray, which in those days, of course, was known as Hergett Springs.
0: Yep.
1: And there was well over 300 people living in Farina at the time. And so it varied from time to time that there'd be between one, two or three troopers there. And, of course, they just didn't police Farina. They were responsible for a whole range of areas right up at time to as far as in the Minka. And, well, that was all done on horseback and camels. But police used camels back in those days for transport as well.
0: Yeah, that's quite a hike. I can't, and maybe this is naive, John, but I can't see crime being a big issue in that area in that period. What sort of issues were they? Would mainly drunkenness, or what were they dealing with?
1: Well, all sorts of things. There was stealing of cattle. There was people going through who were wanted. There was an absolutely fascinating story from Farina where a person was wanted on a warrant, and this particular offender left Farina and was known to be at Birdsville. So the troopers on horseback rode, and this took them several weeks to get there. On the way up, there was a drought. The police horse died. They had to walk the rest of the way into Birdsville. It being a drought, they then couldn't get a horse to get back, so they had to wait there for a month. They then managed to get a camel, and the trooper then handcuffed the. They found the offender, handcuffed him each of the hands, and one trooper that is on each side, and then walked the prisoner back to Farina to eventually go to Adelaide and face the Supreme Court. So just some fascinating stories that. They were away for several months just to apprehend the offender, but there was stealing, there was people going missing, and a whole range of those things in those early days.
0: They walked with a handcuffed prisoner from Birdsville back to Farina?
1: Yes, yeah, with a camel to carry with them. Yeah, I mean, there's some absolutely incredible stories in the early days of policing in South Australia. There's many untold stories. They were part of the initial fabric of government services in these remote area country areas. And they were really worked in isolated conditions. You think back in those days, there was no radios, there was no roads, there was no motor vehicles. There was no immediate backup. So if you needed some help, you might have to wait days or even weeks before somebody would come along to be able to help you.
0: Good heavens. How many people are you anticipating are going to be at the unveiling of this memorial tomorrow, John?
1: Well, we were anticipating there could be up to well over 100, 200 people, because the fascinating things at Farina is every day there's over 60 caravaners travelling through the area, visit Farina. So we know there's a number of people staying at the caravan park. We have quite a number of people from the Police Historical Society, other historians up here, and from SAPOL. So we're expecting a crowd of at least probably 100, 150 people, which is amazing.
0: Brilliant.
1: Considering we're 650 kilometres north of Adelaide at the moment.
0: Yeah. And look, I think the weather's going to be kind as well.
1: It is.
0: I think you'll be okay.
1: We've been very lucky. The last couple of days they've had rain here, but today and tomorrow it's fine, and it's all drying out. And apart from the flies, which will want to join us on the day, but there's going to be a great a memorial service.
0: I'm so pleased. John, that is lovely. So where's home for you, John?
1: I'm in Adelaide.
0: Okay, because when I spoke to Taddy before, he was in Hawker, and he met a couple. No, he was in Craddock last night. He met a couple who were driving from Bordertown.
1: Yes,
0: to attend the event.
1: Could I say, I'm up here at Farina.
0: Yeah.
1: We've been up today preparing for the memorial service tomorrow. But we're from Adelaide. We're a lot

0: was so happy. I made the trip up here to come along and just to pay our respects to a very tragic set of
1: Yeah,
0: circumstances.
1: well, you've got to get there early to make sure there's enough stuff in the bakery.
0: Well, certainly one of my retired colleagues who's looking across the table at the moment, he will certainly help us. We've tested the bakery today, and let me tell you,
1: All good.
0: it's very, very nice. They exceed it,
1: Yeah,
0: and
1: I'm sure that.
0: with the underground ovens, really, they do a brilliant
1: Yeah,
0: job.
1: it's brilliant. Yeah, I've only been to Farina when the bakery's closed, so I've got to do something about that.
0: Oh,
1: Hey.
0: you've got to and be prepared to put a couple of kilos on when you're
1: Oh,
0: there.
1: I'm confident that's the case. Hey, John, how lovely to talk to you, and I hope everything goes well tomorrow for you. Thank you.
0: Thank you.
1: Okay,
0: Thank you.
1: take care, my bye-bye.
0: Bye-bye.
1: John White, who is coordinating is a really special event at Farina tomorrow. He's a former deputy commissioner. 7 minutes away from the news at 9 o'clock. I know somebody who would love to be there is Greg James. Hello, Greg.
2: G'day, Spence. What a great story.
1: Yeah, amazing
2: Yeah.
1: stuff, isn't it? Yeah.
2: It is, yeah. I love the stories of those early days, some of the Dreamtime stuff, which I don't know much about, of course, but a little bit is very interesting. But then as the European white, I guess you could call, settlers came in and how they got by in totally foreign country to them is amazing. No roads, no phones,
1: No,
2: nothing at all.
1: nothing whatsoever. Only their own resources.
2: Yeah.
1: Now, Greg James joins us each and every Thursday to talk fishing. He has his own website. And he writes for a couple of papers in South Australia, York Peninsula Country Times and the Fleurieu Sun. And there's news from Warina.
2: Yes, just off Warina, as of May the 25th, a brand new artificial reef has been put down as part of the government's response to recovery from the algal bloom. And there's another one that's also gone in, I think, just today or yesterday, out off the coast of Nepean Bay on KI.
1: Ah.
2: So they are initially fishing reserves, so we can't fish in them for at least 12 months. And the first one, Warina, is north of Cape Jervis, sort of out off Warina, northwest of Rapid Head, if you can get a bit of an idea, mental picture of that. And the KI one is out off Kingscote, of course, northeast of Kingscote, northwest of Cape Jervis, and directly, but a fair way up from Penashaw. So they're fairly close, either side of Backstairs Passage almost. So, and I reckon, Spence, I'm happy to stand corrected, they're about 15 or 16 square kilometres in size each.
1: 15 square kilometres.
2: Yeah.
1: Wow, that's a fair-sized artificial reef. What do they drop down there?
2: They've got some, they are coral imitation towers
1: Yeah.
2: that have been made especially to fit in with the sustainability of the whole project.
1: Okay.
2: To allow growth
1: Yep.
2: and restocking of fish.
1: Well, that's got to
2: So
1: be a good thing.
2: a lot of thought's gone into it. The measurements, when I say the location, the GPS coordinates are very specific. There's no question. They are of a quadrilateral or square shape and look like Red Square, the famous painting. But there's two of them there. And when you do the distance measurements, I was today, I reckon they're about 4 or 5 kilometres across and down, north
1: Wow,
2: and south, if you like,
1: wow.
2: east and west. Yeah.
1: Yeah. Hey, Greg, I've just realised we're only about 3 minutes away from the news. So we better get some fishing information for the weekend if we can, please. Do you want to start on the metro waters? It looks like there might be a reasonable breeze on the weekend, so just
2: Yeah.
1: wait and see with that. But what about
2: Yeah.
1: on metro waters?
2: I'll just do the top ones right through, mate, if you like. Yeah,
1: Okay.
2: mullet and
1: Yeah.
2: brim. The Westerlies are coming in on Saturday. High low tide's about 9:30. Mullet and brim off the beaches and breakwaters, particularly St Kilda, and there are also a few brim in the Port River.
1: The Fleurieu Peninsula in the freshwater.
2: Some good mullet and mull away from Wapinga, Parsons, and then inside the Mundu Channel and at the river mouth.
1: And so you've got some red nanogai snapper from Victor as well.
2: Yeah, red nanogai, the northerly winds will be not too bad tomorrow and Saturday morning, but some nice fish out off Victor. And don't forget, of course, strict catch records apply to those snapper.
1: Yes, of course. York Peninsula.
2: Salmon, trout, and mullet from Point Riley and Ardrossan, whiting out in the deep water off Port Hughes, Port Vic and Balgowan.
1: What about around Ardrossan through there? We've got time to get into a bit more detail.
2: Right, yeah, certainly. Ardrossan's got, again, I was down there last week getting mullet off the beach and around the jetty still closed, but the boat ramp still is now open and a lot cleaner.
1: Oh, good.
2: Hillocks Beach, yeah, Hillocks Beach further south and Jim Beach also good for off the sand there for a few mullet.
1: The southeast and the Coorong.
2: Snapper again and Whiting from Robe, Beachport and Carpenter's Rocks. Off the sand along the Coorong, we've got mullet at Salt Creek and over at the 42-mile crossing.
1: Through the Spencer Gulf and the West Coast.
2: Whiting catches again are in the deep water in Spencer Gulf, so you're talking Port Neal and Cowell having good whiting. Venus and Coffin Bay also have slightly smaller whiting around the 34, 35-centimetre mark. Mulloway and 1 to 2 kilo salmon from Fowler's Bay and Sheringa.
1: And the aforementioned Kangaroo Island.
2: Bear in mind the new location of the reef,
1: yep.
2: Whiting, Flathead and Mullet from Kingscote, Penashore and American River.
1: And to get details of where that artificial reef is, where do you get the coordinates for that to make sure you don't fish in the wrong area?
2: Yeah, you need to get them. They just Google the PIRSA website and type in type in new artificial reefs. Come straight up. It's very clear, quite clear, and it's not ambiguous at all about what's required and what it's meaning to do.
1: Brilliant. Thank you, Greg. As always, tight lines.
2: Have a good weekend.
1: You too, mate. Greg James, who joins us on a Thursday to talk fishing. The news is seconds away. I've never seen Paul Gough this organised. B-sides, that's the jukebox. It's 5 minutes away, directly after the latest in ABC News, which it is now time for.
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5: Who will win the AI race? Has gambling become our national sport?
6: 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They've never been more important. So the one thing we'll never question is our duty to keep asking. 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
7: ABC News with Noni Edwards. A Melbourne woman accused of travelling to Syria to join the Islamic State has been remanded in custody after being charged with terror offences. Investigative reporter Danny Tran.
8: Riyan El-Houli has appeared in the Melbourne Magistrates Court where she's facing two charges, including being a member of a terrorist organisation and entering or remaining in a declared conflict zone. Counter-terror detectives allege that between 2013 and 2014, Ms. El-Houli travelled to Syria to join ISIS. She returned to Australia in September last year after spending years in a Syrian detention camp. The 34-year-old was arrested this morning at her home in Broadmeadows in the city's north and appeared before a magistrate today. Ms. El-Houli was remanded in custody and will return to court on Monday, where it's expected she'll apply for bail.
7: Health practitioners in the NT say slow communication from government authorities in the early days of the diphtheria outbreak was a major factor preventing them from getting on top of the cases before it spread. It comes as the disease officially claims its first fatality this week after overseas tests confirmed diphtheria was the probable cause of a man's death last month. The federal government has announced a $7 million federal funding package to increase vaccination rates. CEO of Catherine West Health Board, Simon Cooney, cites juggling numerous natural disasters for the delay.
9: The challenge has been, I guess, the slowness in which the messaging has come out throughout this recent outbreak. I mean, end of March, the Northern Territory was dealing with widespread floods, emergency situations, so there were a lot of distractions at the start of the outbreak.
7: SA police say they haven't uncovered any new evidence in a renewed search for missing 4-year-old Gus Lamont. Talia Fay reports.
10: Police searched more than 30 kilometres of waterways at Oak Park Station over the past 3 days, prompted by recent heavy rainfall which they thought may have exposed new leads. But they say no evidence was found. Detective Superintendent Darren Filkey says one of Gus's grandparents remains a suspect in the police investigation into his disappearance. Gus's grandparents Josie and Shannon Murray previously released a statement saying the family had cooperated fully with the investigation and want nothing more than to find Gus and reunite him with his mum and dad. Police say they'll conduct further aerial searches at the property.
7: Some disability support workers are concerned upcoming changes to the National Disability Insurance Scheme will subject those with severe conditions to unnecessarily invasive assessments. Last month, Health Minister Mark Butler said preliminary modelling showed the number of participants needed to be cut by 160,000. The new system is expected to determine entry based on a person's functional capacity. Martin Laverty, who helped design and implement the NDIS, says the government must approach this with sensitivity.
11: When the assessment tool is evolved, it should work in a graduated manner. It should be proportionate so that those with the most significant permanent disabilities have the least intrusive assessment.
7: Iran says it's fired at a US airbase in the region following earlier US strikes. The BBC's Yolanda Nell has more.
12: Kuwait reported that there were some explosions early this morning and told its citizens that it was intercepting missile and drone attacks without saying where they were coming from. Kuwait, of course, has got a big US airbase there. And then the Iranian Revolutionary Guards came out saying that they had attacked a US airbase, that this was in response to a previous attack on Bandar Abbas. We've been hearing that the US shot down four attack drones from Iran earlier, and that they had also then attacked a ground launch site near Bandar Abbas to stop a fifth drone being launched.
7: Rescuers in Laos are still trying to determine how to free five people from a cave. The group was searching for gold deposits and wildlife when they were trapped following heavy rain. Five people are now accounted for, with two still missing. This rescuer says bringing them to the surface will be tricky.
13: As for the five people that we found, we are not yet able to bring them out right away because they are trapped in an area that has to go through a very narrow path, and they'd have to dive underwater, which would involve technical methods and the help of experts.
7: And a senior European Union official says the bloc will expand import quotas and tariffs against China. The industry commissioner says the measures are designed to defend against trade imbalance and protect certain sectors. He says European industries such as chemicals, metals and clean technology are at risk of being destroyed by unfair Chinese competition. Last year, the EU imported about $900 billion worth of Chinese goods. ABC News.
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0: Wow. So the build-up to the B-side has been significant, Mr. Paul Gough.
1: Yeah, I'm just hoping that I can match it.
0: I've no doubt. I am relegated to listener, passenger for this.
1: And I know.
0: I am fascinated.
1: I'm really
0: looking forward to this. Really.
1: All right. Maybe we should start. And I don't have all the names, but we did get some great suggestions, I have to say. And you might remember this one. Someone was saying the flip side to Eagle Rock was a great song. And I remember this from hearing it on the radio. So I'm pretty sure this was one of those instances where Eagle Rock probably got flogged to death. But the B-side got flogged just as equally.

0: It's an interesting song. Doesn't get played much on the radio these days. And a little bit like our lost 70s, I guess. But the B-sides, and I guess we should, for those that perhaps don't know what a 45 is, which would be...
1: Someone who was born before, after, I'd say, 93.
0: So he can't guarantee if exactly who's listening that, no. that fits that bill. But so we don't sound like musical snobs. When singles came out, you had an album, of course, which has many tracks on it, but a single has two tracks on it, sometimes three, if they were sort of stretching the friendship. And the A-side was the song that was designed to be played for Top 40 radio, to be the hit. The B-side was an incident

little track. It's like a bonus track that you got. And in some cases, as a way of enticing people to buy the single as time went on, that may have appeared on an album, they would put something unique on the flip side. Or they just thought, well, let's fill it up with something else from the album that might encourage people to buy the album. Or it might have been that in some cases they put a song on the B side thinking, yeah, that's an okay song, and we'll give an example of that in a moment, and it ended up eclipsing the A side. So then you have artists that just managed to write so much music that they were what you could say great B-side bands, in that they had more albums than they needed for the or tracks for the album, so they had all these additional tracks that they threw on the B-side, so you got all these bonus tracks. Now here's a song that I was surprised, because I love this song, but it was the B-side for this group, and the A-side was a hit for them, Women Make You Feel All Right. But this is such a garage stomper, I was surprised to know this was the B-side for the Easy Beats.

Now, there were instances where there were double A sides, where they were hedging their bets. They were saying to, and this is the funny thing, they were sort of saying to record, you know, stations, radio stations, that they, you were supposed to play one song over the other. But in the case of double A's, I was thinking, oh, well, you're free to play both. But the reality was, and if you were there in back in those very early days of rock and roll, Spence, I could imagine you'd be the guy flipping it over to the B side and saying, oh, I want to hear what's on this song. So Richard Clapton, his record company, he's written some great songs, and they say, no, no, no, this is the song you must release as the A side. So this is a single that was released called I'm Travelling Down the Castle Ray.

0: It's not a bad song, is it?
1: Never heard it.
0: Never heard it?
1: No.
0: You know why? Because that was the A side to this song, which was on the B side.

0: with a rosebud smile.
1: I'd love to know the producer that said that's a B-side, not an A-side.
2: And you know what that also is an example of? That's an example of the rudimentary stereo that was so common in that era.
1: That's right.
2: Where you'd have a prominent left channel and then suddenly, bang, the right channel would kick in.
1: That's right. Hard panning, they call
2: it. Yes.
1: And in some cases of early Beatles records, they would just pan the vocals to one side and the instrumental to the other. So much so that there have been instances where I've worked in locations where the speaker is up the other end of the room and you can't really hear it properly. So suddenly you just go, is this an instrumental version of the Beatles? Mm. And then you realise, no, it's just the stereo splitting. So I still can't believe. I'd love to know who the person was that made that decision because,
2: failed.
1: I'm glad somebody flipped it over. Now, there are a lot more instances of this happening with overseas tracks, and there's classic tracks that Phil Spector detested. I think it was You Lost That Loving Feeling and demanded it be on the B-side. And the A-side was an okay song, but the B-side was the one that dominated. Another group in more recent times, if you head to the 90s. Now, I think the single that was released by this group was called Passenger. And I speak of Powderfinger, and the B-side was this song.

0: A really fantastic song from Powderfinger, and again, bewilders the mind that this was chosen as the least popular track to be played on the radio.
1: The song with the least potential.

0: potential to make money for the recording company.
1: That's right. So, look, as I've dived into this, and I've had a great deal of help from Damo from Blanchetown, who's got a very big collection of sort of 60s to 70s. He said, watch out, you'll play too much country or prog rock, and I don't mind that. But as I was exploring, I found this song. Now, this apparently has never been reissued on a CD. It's not on Spotify, so it won't be on the playlist this week. And if I tell you I've got a song by Marcia Hines called You, you're going to think of the hit that was her song, You. Mm. No, this is a different song. On the B-side of Fire and Rain, Marcia covered Bill Withers, a totally different version or a totally different song with the same title. This is her version of Bill Withers' You. Oh, yeah. This is from her first single. Yeah.

It's a bit of an Aretha vibe going on this. The thing that's interesting, when you think of the song Fire and Rain, which she covered, and you think of her later career, the B-side was often an opportunity for a group to spread their wings and do something a little different. In some cases, where they either cover someone else's song in a different way, or they've been forced to do a cover on the A-side and they get to write their own material on the B-side. We're going to find a group coming up from the 70s that I have new respect for because the diversity on their B-sides is bewildering. And it was one of the most popular sort of pin-ups in girls' bedrooms in the 70s. So we'll explore them shortly. This one was a suggestion by Rosie and a good one. This is a track from The Twilights. I think it was the B-side to Kathy Come Home. This is The Way They Play. Listen to Terry Britton playing the sitar on this.

the Twilights, sounding a slightly like early Pink Floyd there in what they're doing. This next one, you love Axiom's Little Ray of Sunshine. The flip side of that is a fantastic song, but again, a song that just doesn't get played anymore. It's called Ford's Bridge, and this is, I reckon, worth getting the 7-inch vinyl if you can find it.

I guess this is the thing. We get to know certain songs only by a group. There's so many other songs they have, and songs I think warrant a play. That one being the B-side of Little Ray of Sunshine from Axiom. This next one was referred to by Damo, who said, "Do you remember the Adelaide group Captain Thunder?" And I must say I didn't. He said, "It's well worth listening to the B-side, their version, If I Were a Carpenter." I've got to say it's very loose, and I reckon you'd probably want to have smoked a couple of their old record sleeves to really get into this.

quivering in that early bit. Yes. But Adelaide band, Captain Thunder, do you remember them? I've got to say, I was unfamiliar with them, but I am very glad that I have them had them brought to my attention. Spectrum, which we know their excellent single, I'll Be Gone. The flip side of that, again, Damo said, you got to check this one out, Goffy. This is Launching Place. It's getting into that chug and boogie

0: So
1: can I just...
0: Yeah, sure.
1: Oh, no, they were vocals.
0: Yeah, they were vocals.
1: I was going to ask if it was an instrumental. Because are there examples of B-sides being an instrumental?
0: Absolutely. I can just very quickly jump across to one I have prepared earlier for you. See if you know which group this is. It was an instrumental to one of their very early singles.

0: Any clues?
1: It sounds a bit like Peppermint Twist, but no.
0: It's Men at Work.
1: Is it really?
0: It's the B-side of Who Can It Be Now, a track called Anyone for Tennis. And if you listen closely, you can hear Colin's voice.
1: Oh, that
0: Yeah. But almost a bit proggish and a bit sort of scat in the way it did. Some of the great Australian bands that were single bands, and in fact what they've done, they've collated their B-sides into collections that stand on their own. One of them is The Church.

0: And in recent times, Steve Kilby has gone down a more instrumental ambient path, but I really love the jangly sort of guitar in that one.
1: The beginning of that reminded me of Weather With You.
0: Not a bad call. And a nice segue to our next group. See if you know who this is.
2: Well, I just woke up with the strangest feeling. There's someone here.
1: Is it Crowded House?
0: No, Split Enz. Of course, we've been talking about them just playing in town this week. That's the flip of their track History Never Repeats. A track called Holy Smoke. I've got to say, as I was listening through a whole bunch of singles, that's one that I really enjoyed listening to. One group who always wrote really great power pop songs, good rock and roll tunes, were the Sunny Boys. This was the B-side to Happy Man, and I think it could have been a double A-side because this is a really good song.

great rock and roll, and the Sunny Boys were such a great live band, and that's a song I remember them playing live at the time. Another group who bring to the table a brilliant collection of B-sides, they put out a CD called Gorilla Biscuits with all their B-sides on it, is the Hoodoo Gurus.

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1: Big bass.
0: Yeah.
1: Past 9 is the time. 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You are listening to the Thursday Night Jukebox. Paul Gough has put this together for you tonight. And the theme tonight is Aussie B-sides. And, Paul, I've seen the pile of singles on your desk. I mean, you clearly had a lot to start with, didn't you?
0: I did. I've collected 45s have been one of the things I've loved. They just look and feel great. And, of course, they used to come with a paper sleeve, and some, if you were lucky, you could get the picture sleeve.
1: Yes.
0: And they were the ones you always wanted to
1: get
0: because they just looked and felt a lot better. So I've gone through a lot of my collection. I've also just gone through and read a lot on different outlets. And, of course, as I said, Damo pointed me in the direction. If you're a fan of Jeff St. John, this is going back to the 60s, this is a really fantastic B-side that came out, I think, in 66 from him. It's called Watch Out, but it's with his group, The Id.

I've got to say, of all the John Farnham songs I've ever heard, I really like that one, In My Room. If we want to get hard rocking, you don't have to look any further than Rose Tattoo.

Now, I'm looking at the old clock on the wall, and I've got to give due to this one band for, I think, being the most diverse when it comes to B-sides. It's a group by the name of Sherbet, and you may be surprised by how surprised I've been with their output. Who do you think this is when you listen to it? This is from one of their very early singles. Stop!

0: Well, when I first heard this, I thought this sounds like the Jackson 5, and it is a cover of their song. Daryl.
1: That's Braithwaite?
0: That's Braithwaite. Incredible. The love you save.
1: I spoke to him last year. I wish I'd known about that before.
0: Do you think he was pulling out those moves now?
1: I doubt it.
0: So that's one song. Then they go and change it up with this one called All Our Yesterdays.

0: So Country Sherbet, we're on the flip side of the great track Free the People. What about this track, Jungle Jiver?
1: Jungle Jiver, Jungle Jiver, Jungle Jiver, Jungle Jiver, Jungle Jiver, Jungle Jiver, Jiver, Jungle Jiver.
2: They're just taking the mickey, aren't they?
0: They're showing their diversity. As I said, I have new respect for them. This is the flip side of Slipstream. And then on the flip side of Hound Dog, they really rock it out to the point that at the end it becomes like this feedback maelstrom.

So Sherbet showing some very different sides. Of course, Darryl Braithwaite went on then to have a couple of singles, You're My World, and he did Old Sid. These are the B-sides, retrospectively, of both of those tracks. This one's called Time. What?

0: And I need to finish on this one song because I know you're just going to love it a little too much. We did speak about it last week. Supernaut, Lick My Lolly. That one for Damo to round out this edition.
1: So that was the B-side of I Like It Both Ways.
0: That was the B-side of I Like It Both Ways. A song never, strangely, to be heard on the radio again until tonight.
1: No, can't understand it. By the way, some of my texts, I've worn Hindsight Compilation by The Church thin.
0: Yes.
1: Just love it.
0: Hey,
1: Paul, that was fantastic. Already a couple of requests for the playlist. I know you'll work hard on getting that together. If you need it, 0467 922 891. Catch you again on Monday night. Have a great weekend. It's up.
2: ABC News, good evening. I'm Noni Edwards. Independent MP Allegra Spender is warning the government against rushing its tax changes through Parliament. The legislation, which includes a major change to the capital gains tax discount and negative gearing restrictions, was today sent to a three-week inquiry amid business and investor backlash. While Ms Spender supports the tax reform, she's called for a rethink of parts of the bill.
3: I do want to see that rebalancing. I think it is really important, but I think there are some real challenges with what the government has put forward. I think they need to be worked out. I don't think they're insurmountable, but you do need to get it right, and rushing this through Parliament is not the way to build social licence.
2: The father of a Sydney woman linked to Islamic State says his daughter missed her family and her freedom the most after being stuck in Syria for more than a decade. Nesreen Zahab and her 8-year-old son were among a group of 6 women and around a dozen children who landed in Sydney and Melbourne this week. It followed another group earlier this month from the Al Roj camp, with IS-linked families held there since the fall of the terrorists' group Caliphate. New South Wales Premier Chris Minns has confirmed he's asked the Commonwealth for additional funding to resettle and monitor the latest cohort of families. Zachariah Zahab says his daughter missed home but has found the media attention daunting over the last 2 days.
4: Family, Australia, the mosque, the family and Australia, beautiful Australia. She's scared to go outside because the camera's going to follow her everywhere.
2: Disability support workers are urging the federal government to strike a balance when reforming Australia's current national disability insurance scheme. A new system is expected to determine entry based on a person's functional capacity instead of allowing access based on diagnosis alone. It follows Health Minister Mark Butler's remarks last month, where he said preliminary modelling showed the number of participants needed to be cut by 160,000. Martin Laverty, who helped design and implement the NDIS, says ensuring quality service is just as important as cutting costs.
5: We've got to get the balance right. Protect those supports for those who depend on them to be out and about in their local community, but ensuring that we don't have providers who are unregistered taking advantage of this taxpayer scheme.
2: Residents in the Lebanese city of Sidon are inspecting the damage to their homes following an overnight Israeli strike. Footage shows widespread destruction, with cars, homes and infrastructure badly damaged. It follows Israeli Prime Minister Benjamin Netanyahu vowing to step up military

0: reaction against the militant group Hezbollah. This resident says he and his family were taken by surprise.
1: We were sleeping. At 2 a.m., we woke up to a very powerful strike. We looked around and found the rubble on us, stones from the strike, because it was nearby and directly facing us.
0: A man who has helped track down a group of men trapped in a cave says the real test starts now. Five villagers have been found alive in the cave, which is located in central Laos, while two remain missing. They've been trapped for a week following heavy rain and landslides. Rescuer Norisede Benzpalasing says they're working around the clock to free the people before more bad weather hits.
2: In 2-3 days, the weather is very nice, no rain, but in few days, the rain will come a lot. So that is our problem again.
0: A man has been arrested after three people were injured during a stabbing rampage in Switzerland. The incident occurred at a train station in the city of Winterthur. Police say all three victims are Swiss nationals aged 28, 43 and 52. The suspect is a 31-year-old Swiss man and the motive remains under investigation. Ukraine is set to acquire Swedish fighter jets thanks to a major new defence deal. Ukrainian President Volodymyr Zelensky is in Sweden to mark the occasion. In the first stage of the deal, Sweden will procure up to 20 fighter jets for Kyiv, paid for by a European loan. Sweden is one of the largest backers of Ukraine and has so far sent more than $19 billion worth of military and civilian aid to the war-torn country. In sport, Papua New Guinea's NRL club, the Chiefs, have appointed Kumul's star Rhys Martin as the club's operations manager. Martin is a former captain of PNG's national league side, the Kumul's, and plays in the English rugby league competition. He will join the Chiefs from next year and help develop the team ahead of its entry into the 2028 NRL season. You're up to date with the latest from ABC News.
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2: Yes, well, hello, and how are you? Philip Clark with you on ABC Radio. This is Nightlife, and we are right across the country, and good to have your time and company too. Thanks for dropping in on this Thursday. It's the 28th of May. The New South Wales women have won the State of Origin to clean sweep it, so New South Wales people in a state of rapture at the moment, at least if you're in rugby league circles, good on them. First hour of the program at 6 past 8 in Western Australia. Hi, everyone. It's 24 to 10 in South Australia in the Northern Territory. We're right through the Pacific, as you know. We're at 6 past 10 in Port Moresby, at 6 past 11 in Honiara and Port Vila. Tonga and Samoa, 6 past 1. And courtesy of Radio Australia, of course, everywhere through the Pacific in Tuvalu, Fiji and Kiribati, we're at 6 minutes after midnight. Good to be with you. No transmission issues or maintenance issues on transmitters tonight, so you should be getting us loud and clear everywhere. 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So check that out. There's other things there as well, including the chat I had last night with Australia's first female commercial airline pilot, Deborah Laurie. That was fun. Did you get some of that? She's a fascinating character. Still flying.
3: Yeah, Mum was. She used to read books in the car, and I think she was escaping from. She had four children, so it was her once a month escape. Drove me to the airport and just waited very patiently in the car. She thought I was just going through a phase that I would eventually get over and move on from there. And we drove home. Mum was surprised to see me back a little bit earlier, but we're driving home and I'm in this kind of a trance, thinking,

0: about what I've just done. And she is trying to engage in conversation with me and I'm not responding. And she goes, "What is wrong with you?" You know, and I said, "Well, Mum, I just flew by myself." And my poor mother just went as white as a sheet.
1: There's lots more. She's a most engaging character. She is the oldest commercial airline pilot, female commercial airline pilot, still flying in the world. In the world. Extraordinary. I remember her, of course, as Debbie Wardley, and I'm sure lots of you do. But she was born Deborah Laurie, and she's got a new book out anyway. Check it out on the ABC Listen app. Our podcast is there. All right, coming up tonight, Phil McGowan is in. We need him. He's a partner with the legal firm McCulloch Robertson Lawyers, and we're going to look into superannuation and estate planning and also take a look at how you plan your finances. Any aspects of wills and estates, of course, you know the drill with Phil, but also we'll be talking about the government's new tax changes in so much as we know the detail and the weeds of them. But there have been a lot of misinformation and, frankly, scaremongering about what's going on. So this is a chance to throw some light on what is actually being proposed and how it might affect you, if at all. So if you've got questions, 1300 800 222 is the number. Text 0467 922 702 if you would like to send a text. What else? Nightlife News Breakdown. We'll take a look at the new tax legislation in tonight. I'm going to have a chat with John Black. He's the executive chairman of political profiling firm Australian Development Strategies. He's a politician from way back. He was in the Senate years ago. He's very good on numbers and polling and so on. So are the Teals a bubble? Is One Nation a bubble? What should the coalition do? And where's it all looking, particularly in the wake of the Redbridge poll published last weekend in the Australian Financial Review, which seemed to indicate that come the next election, One Nation will be the new opposition party by a country mile, and the Nats and the Libs will basically vanish. Is that? I wonder what his view about that is. We'll talk some more about that. Also coming up in the second hour, we'll have a chat with our Berlin correspondent. There's a very interesting thing going on between China and Germany. They're trying to keep the economic relationship stable while trying to redefine terms of competition. And Germany's looking to cooperate with its biggest trading partner. But what does the rest of Europe think about this? Because there's some interesting pressures being placed back on China as well. And at the centre of these trade ties, of course, is Germany's dangerous reliance on Chinese rare earths as it tries to steer a delicate middle path. While trying to resist the harder and more confrontational stance being pushed by other EU member states against China and their overcapacities and dumping of cars, for example, in Europe. So we'll talk some more about that with Thorsten Benner from Berlin a bit later on in the second hour. Also in the second hour, the Double J's music editor, Dan Condon, has a massive collection of music, but quite a lot of it's on cassettes and LPs. He's a collector. Is it even worth collecting music, do you think, anymore? People are sitting on lots of LP record collections think, oh, it'll be worth a fortune when I die. Maybe not, actually. No, maybe not. So we'll talk some more about that. We'll play the Mighty Challenge, of course. And in our issue of the day, well, there's a few things around, aren't there? You might have heard me chatting to Deborah Laurie, Australia's first female pilot. What about Australia's first female driving instructor? There's a great piece up on the ABC website about Margaret Greenslade, who may have been Australia's first female licensed driving instructor. What was it like when you were learning to drive, hey, I wonder? And the last hour of the night, of course, on Thursdays, is reserved also for Dave's Discs. And tonight, David Pryor is going to pay tribute to one of the Muscle Shoals alumni, Bob Seger, in his autobiographical track about teenage discovery in the back of a 60 Chevy, The Wonderful Night Moves.

0: is.
1: Summertime. We're always working on movies or being terrified about them, weren't we? I think he was obviously more confident than the rest of us, I think. Anyway, more of that coming up as well. 1300 800 222 is the number. Phil McGowan's in with us. If you've got a question about Will

0: Xander States. 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And if you'd like to join us, of course, on the text line 0467 922 702, we'll get you through as well, and we'll try and answer as many of those as we can as the night unfolds.
1: Nightlife with Philip Clark
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0: Well, the federal government's recent budget has certainly been one that's excited interest in various quarters. I wonder whether it's made you think about your current financial arrangements. One of the areas that's under scrutiny is the way that testamentary trusts work. No, don't go to sleep on me right now. And the tax implications of them. Phil McGowan is a partner at McCullough Robertson Lawyers. He's Nightlife's resident expert on all things wills and estates, and is here tonight to try and help us untangle the web of estate planning, enduring powers of attorney, superannuation, death benefits, all of that. Your call is extremely welcome, 1300 800 222. Questions, if you wish, ask Phil. He knows. Phil McGowan, good evening to you, and welcome back.
3: Thanks very much, Phil. Good to be back with you.
0: Well, it's great to have you with us too. I'm glad to have someone in the studio who knows, because it's been a well of ignorance, I must say. Generally. So let's start with the basics. I mean, the government is changing the taxation, they say, of trusts and testamentary trusts. What's a testamentary trust anyway? But then again they say, we're not doing it on deceased estates. But hang on, don't all wills set up a trust anyway? Aren't they all testamentary trusts?
3: Look, at law, a will does create a trust because the executor holds the assets of the deceased estate on trust for the benefit of the beneficiaries. And most wills provide that the executor needs to call in the assets, pay out any liabilities, and then distribute the assets absolutely, legally and beneficially to the intended beneficiaries named in the will. During that process, from what we understand, the government is not going to impose this 30% tax on deceased estates. So the current rules, which are that the deceased estate, if it earns income during the course of a year whilst the administration's underway, gets the opportunity to use the deceased's own tax rate as the basis for income generation. So it's treated as if it's an individual. Mm-hmm. Some wills, though, say once the executor's administered the estate, either the executor or other people are appointed as trustees to hold the legal ownership of the assets on trust for a range of beneficiaries. And it might be that a parent sets up a will which creates a trust or a testamentary trust for each of their two children. Each of those children are the trustee of their respective trust, and that child and their lineal descendants are discretionary beneficiaries. Mm-hmm. So the trustee, being the child of the deceased, would invest their 50% of the inheritance that they've received into assets. It generates income, and the trustee can distribute that income amongst all of the family members who are potential beneficiaries. Mm-hmm. So the child, the grandchildren, great-grandchildren, and they can do that currently in a way that's tax effective, because some of those children may not be earning any income.
0: Oh, I see. So they're not earning a taxable income.
3: Taxable income. So they can distribute at the moment up to about $22,000 to a child under 18 who's not earning income.
0: And you could distribute that tax-free.
3: And it's tax-free. Yeah. So if there's...
0: But hang on. I thought, isn't the government saying this? You know, in a standard will, to keep things simple here for all of us, if I die, I'm leaving. I'm appointing my brother-in-law my executor, for example, and I would say, well, I want you to hold, you know, like give everything to the kids in equal shares. You know, two or three kids, so give it to them. Well, he would hold that on trust.
3: He will,
0: but then he has to sell the house and get the super in and do all this stuff.
3: Right. Close the bank accounts, sell the shares.
0: Do it. And once he's got all the money together, he divides it equally between the kids.
3: That's right.
0: So does that affect... So is that a deceased estate or is that a testamentary...
3: That's a deceased estate.
0: That's not a testamentary trust.
3: It's not a testamentary trust.
0: So for most people...
3: It's not going to...
0: This will not affect them at all.
3: It's not going to affect them.
0: Okay.
3: It's for those people who have set up testamentary trusts or their forebears have set up testamentary trusts of which they may be beneficiaries.
0: So, for example, I mean, so if I said, like, oh, I'm giving all my dough when I die to my brother-in-law, and then he's going to be executor, and it's up to him to distribute to between the kids as he thinks they deserve it.
3: That's right, and that trust can run for up to 80 years after you've died.
0: Okay,
3: so it can provide not only for your kids, but for your grandchildren and great grandchildren potentially as well.
0: And the government's saying, in that instance, while that trust is on foot, it's earning money because it's the money's invested somewhere. That income is taxable.
3: Is going to be taxable.
0: So, what it wasn't before?
3: Well, no, what would happen is that the trustee would have to distribute the income out to the beneficiaries each year in whatever way they determine. The individual beneficiaries would include that income in their own personal tax returns.
0: So it would have got taxed anyway.
3: It was going to get taxed anyway. But what they're doing now is providing a blanket 30% tax rate on all of the income. And if that income is then and so the trustee will pay that tax at 30%. Mm-hmm. If it's then distributed out to a beneficiary, they will then get a credit for the tax that the trustee
0: has paid. So you don't get
3: paid.
0: Taxed twice.
3: You're not going to get taxed twice.
0: So in fact, it doesn't make a lot of difference, does it?
3: Look, it predominantly won't make a great deal of difference.
0: It's either either the trustee's paying tax or you're paying tax when you get it.
3: That's right.
0: But someone's paying tax at some point.
3: And if you're earning, say, above $135,000, which is when you hit the 37% tax rate rather than the 30% tax rate, so anything under $135,000 a year in your own income,

0: income is already being taxed at 30%. So it's not going to make a... So between $45,000 and $135,000, people are already paying 30% tax on that income.
1: Mm.
0: If they're in that bracket and they get income from a trust as well, and they're still under that $135,000, it's not going to make a difference to their taxable income at the end of the day.
1: No. No. Why are they doing it if it's not going to make much
0: difference? Well, I think the push is to try and stop some of the fine structuring that people used to do. They'd stream it out to infant grandchildren or use it to pay for their education. And if they were infants under 18, they could get away with that $22,000 a year tax-free.
1: Right.
0: And that would make families be able to do it tax-effectively. They could also use what we call a bucket company, where income would be distributed to a company that was a beneficiary of the trust. It would only ever pay 30% tax.
1: Right.
0: In any event, so, and then the company would distribute dividends back out, and that could be tax effectively done. They're trying to get away from that and start to treat income distributed from trusts almost like PAYG tax earners who are earning income from being an employee.
1: Joel from Brisbane says, can my mother sell her house and distribute the funds to both sons right now? If so, how will this affect her pension?
0: If it's her main residence, she can distribute the funds.
1: She can do that.
0: But she's then going to impoverish herself.
1: Yes.
0: And that would be, if she's receiving a pension, there would be a deeming that she has made a gift, and the Centrelink pension only allows a maximum of $30,000 per 5-year period to be gifted away. Otherwise, it will impact the pension. You wouldn't impoverish yourself, I think, in trying to avoid tax or to make these tax effective.
1: 1-300-800-222, lines free. Phil McGowan's with us, partner of McCullough Roberts Lawyers. And if you've got any questions about wills and estates or the current government's tax changes, which, as we've just learned from Phil, really do not affect many people. Jane says, Phil, I was just about to nod off when I heard you say the word wills and trusts. Glad you encouraged me to listen. Fred from Belmont. Fred, what's agitating you, Fred? Fred says, great, Phil, another one of your shows about wealthy rich people splitting income in trusts. No, we're not encouraging people to

0: Fred, come on. 1-300-800-222 is my number. Questions on the text line. Jane wants to know, is there a way of willing an estate to a family member and preventing her de facto, who has kids, to a previous marriage from getting any part of the estate?
1: Well, she can always make a will that keeps the de facto partner out of the will, but he may well have a claim against her estate following her death, depending on the length of time that they've been together, the size of the estate, who Jane's beneficiaries are, and her de facto partner's circumstances, what his financial position might well be. So whilst you've got the ability to make a will in any way you want, the law does impose some restrictions around the ability to avoid claims, and it may mean that people do have a right to make a claim against your estate depending on your relationship with those individuals. It's usually limited to a spouse, a de facto spouse, or children, or someone else who may have been financially dependent upon you at some point.
0: Okay. 1-300-800-222 is the number. Just back on testamentary trusts before we get off that topic, unless someone wants to ask questions about them, presuming the changes do go through, will the testamentary trust then have any use particularly?
1: Well,
0: You can still do it.
1: You certainly can do it. And
0: may have a use for, you know.
1: And in my experience working with my clients, probably the tax benefits that they've had to date have been the last reason why people have done them. The primary reason is to keep assets within the family bloodline.
0: Yeah.
1: Because whilst they're held within the family, in the testamentary trust, they aren't actually owned by the individual beneficiaries. So if you set up a testamentary trust and your child is a trustee, they've got the use and benefit of those assets, but they don't legally own them. So when they die, it's not going to go to their spouse. It would stay within the trust for the benefit of the next generation, the grandchildren or the great-grandchildren. So it's a way for families to keep assets in the family bloodline. It's a way to manage funds for a beneficiary who may be under some form of disability. They may not be able to manage their own financial affairs. They may have mental health issues. They may have some form of addiction, gambling or drugs. And so having an independent trustee to manage the inheritance for them will hopefully preserve the assets for their benefit rather than being, you know, spent at the casino. The other main reason that people use them is it provides some level of asset protection from creditors. So if the beneficiary of the trust is made bankrupt whilst the assets are in the testamentary trust, the creditors can't get their hands on the inheritance.
0: Right.
1: And there's also some protection, as much as we can, to protect it from a family court property dispute. So the beneficiary and their spouse separate. The assets in that testamentary trust aren't that individual beneficiary's own assets or part of the matrimonial pool of assets.
0: Okay.
1: So there's three or four good reasons why I think testamentary trusts will still continue on into the future because they do have these other advantages.
0: Okay. I mean, there's been specious talk. I suppose I'm making a judgment there about a death tax, but this is not that. This is not a death tax.
1: Look, it's not because previously, well, under the current rules, and they will change from 1 July 2028, we understand, the income earned in testamentary trust had to be distributed out to the beneficiaries every year, and they would have to record that in their own personal tax returns. So it was going to be taxed at some point.
0: At some point, yeah.
1: At what rate it may have been taxed, it may have been less than 30%. So that's the only real change.
0: What people think of as a death tax is if Dad leaves me the house, and the house is worth $100,000, for example, you know, do I have to pay 30% tax on that? And the answer is no.
1: The answer is no.
0: There is no death. The answer is no. There's no death tax.
1: That's correct.
0: Okay. 1-300-800-222. Anthony from Bairnsdale. Yes, Anthony?
2: Yes, Phil. I've just been researching a few steps down the line from the trust step. I'm lining up to become a full-time resident in a Bupa retirement home.
0: Yep.
2: I have been given a quote from them And in that quote is $55.

0: because of day for taxes that have just been levied on, as far as I'm aware, everybody who is in a home. It works out to $20,000 a year that the builder or the retirement home's not getting. It's going straight to the government.
1: This might be a bit out of our expertise here, I think, Phil, isn't it?
2: Yeah, look, Anthony, I must say I haven't heard of those arrangements being imposed as part of the budget measures. So I know there are daily care fees and additional service fees that aged care facilities charge residents, but I must say I haven't heard anything particular on some taxes that are being levied on a daily basis to residents.
1: Sorry, Anthony, you probably have to ask, a tax expert or a residential, retirement planning expert.
2: I think a retirement planning expert and an aged care expert would be the best people to speak to.
1: Sorry, Anthony. Gavin on the text line, Phil, could you ask Phil a question for me, please? Yes, I can. I have a friend whose mother is in aged care with dementia. Can the children sell her house and distribute the funds between the family, even though the mother is still alive, although she's not able to make financial decisions for herself?
2: Well, the only way that, firstly, they could sell the house would be if they had a power of attorney to enable them to sign all the documentation on behalf of the mother with that authority, or they had been appointed by a tribunal or the court to be the financial manager of the mother with the dementia. As to whether they can distribute it, each of those individuals, an attorney or a financial manager, have to make decisions that are in the best interests of the person with the dementia. So strictly speaking, no, they can't go around selling mum's assets while she's got dementia and then giving themselves an early inheritance. It's in breach of their fiduciary duties as either enduring attorneys or financial
1: managers.
2: Even
1: if they've got a power of attorney, they can't do this.
2: Unless the power of attorney specifically authorises them to do certain acts that would be a significant gift in favour of the attorney or other family members, it would be a breach of their duties. They've got an obligation to look after the interests of the mother, and even if that means that she has more than enough assets in her own name to manage her for the rest of her life, it still would be a breach for them to use those assets for their own personal benefit.
1: Dee says, my two sisters and I have been left my father's property. We're all executors. The residual cash, which at this stage is roughly $70,000, plus some shares, has been left to the grandchildren. There will be ongoing bills to be paid on the property, re-utilities, strata fees, levies, etc. As Dad's account has been frozen by the bank until probate is granted, we will have to pay these. Can these be reimbursed to us from the estate funds prior to it being distributed to the beneficiaries, i.e. the grandchildren?
2: Yes, so all of those expenses that are being incurred by an estate asset or during the administration of the estate are all expenses that are properly payable by the estate. So they can be recovered out of the sale proceeds or out of some other account maybe that may be closed that the deceased had with the bank. So they'd be entitled to a reimbursement. Sometimes, probably not strata or owners corporations or strata companies, they can get a little bit impatient for funds. But banks, if they've got a mortgage and they know that the person's died, they will allow the mortgage and the loan repayments to run up for a little while until the property can be sold. Councils often do the same if they're advised that the landowner is deceased. Mm. They're aware that it does take some period of time for these expenses to be paid because it needs for the assets to be realised to have the liquid cash to do that.
1: Mm. Okay. Adrian in Berwick says, Phil, fixed testamentary trusts are exempt from the budget changes. Please explain the difference between fixed and discretionary trusts.
2: So a discretionary trust would have a range of beneficiaries, such as the deceased's child, grandchildren and great-grandchildren, and the trustee would have the ability to decide every year how to distribute the income or capital amongst any of those beneficiaries in whatever proportions they decide. Mm-hmm. A fixed testamentary trust will provide for those

0: beneficiaries to have a specific entitlement. It may be 20% each. And so they're assured that every year they will get 20% of the income or 20% of the capital.
1: And they are affected.
0: And
1: by
0: they're not
1: change.
0: Going to be affected, it seems, because then you've got no ability to try to manipulate the distributions to low income earners to minimize the tax that's paid. It's going to have to be in a fixed proportion each year, and that individual will get their income tax returns, and they'll pay tax on that income distribution. The difficulty with having a fixed testamentary trust is it loses all of the asset protection benefits that are available either from creditors, potentially from the family court, because the beneficiary then has a determined share of those assets. And so that becomes problematic from an asset protection perspective. It's also problematic if you've got a beneficiary who has, say, a gambling addiction or has changes in their circumstances. One year they may be earning significant income, next year they may not be earning any income. So you can't moderate the distributions out of that trust if it's a fixed testamentary trust. It, to some extent, becomes rather meaningless, in my view, probably, of having a testamentary trust if it's a fixed testamentary trust, because it loses all of the reasons why you would put them in place.
1: Yeah. All right, 1300 800 222 is the number. The other thing in the budget was capital gains tax. Are there any implications for trusts and beneficiaries of wills with CGT?
0: Well, look, I think probably the big change, it's not only applicable to trusts itself or deceased estates, but it's that significant change that we've been used to, you know, since 1999, that we've had that 50% discount being able to be applied to capital gains, which really meant that you got a significant discount when you sold the asset, and then that only 50% of the capital gain was regarded as income, and you would add that to your normal taxable income and be taxed at whatever rate that might come out at your marginal rates. Now, with the big change, it's going to be, we're going back to this indexation process. So from 1 July 2027, there's a new indexation method being imposed, except if you're investing in new built residential property. So there's a bit of a carve out to try to fix the housing market. You can still get to choose. So I think, irrespective of whether it's a capital gain for an individual or a capital gain for a trust or a testamentary trust, this change in the CGT is going to mean people are going to have to look at which way they invest. And it will mean, arguably, that if you've got an existing CGT asset, as of 1 July next year, you might want to get a valuation of that asset, because your 50% discount is fixed up until that point, and then you go on to potentially the indexation method or an apportionment method that the ATO will provide. Probably the really big change is, we used to think of assets bought before the 20th of September 1985 as being CGT-free forever. That's now changed. So from 1 July next year, those assets will start to be taxable on the capital gain from 1 July next year. So even if it was a pre-1985 CGT asset, if it's sold in the future, then it will have capital gains tax payable on it.
1: Okay.
0: From 1 July next year.
1: Okay. 1300 800 222. Lines are free. Michael from the Tweed. G'day, Michael.
2: G'day, Phil. Thank you for taking the call.
1: Pleasure.
2: My question is, 4 years ago, my teenage daughter's mother passed away. Now, a will was made and then a testamentary trust was set up. I was originally a trustee of that trust, which was made 9 months before my daughter's mother passed away. Now, that 5 days before the passing of my mother's daughter, The will was changed, and I

0: removed as a trustee of that testamentary trust, surreptitiously, I might add. But I just wanted to know, am I able to find out if there is a property involved that's being rented out and the rent, I'm assuming, is going into the trust? Is there any way that I can legally find out if the funds from that rented property are going into the trust or the right thing being done by it?
1: Michael, how old is your teenage daughter now?
0: 14.
1: And are you her legal guardian?
0: I am.
1: Okay. So the trustees of that testamentary trust have an obligation to account to the beneficiaries of the testamentary trust. And so because your daughter's under the age of 18, then arguably you as her legal guardian would have a right to inquire as to what are the assets of that testamentary trust and to get financial statements on an annual basis as to the income that's been generated by that testamentary trust, what expenses have been paid, and what's happening with the net income that's been generated each year.
0: Okay, so I do have a right to find that out or to know that or to be advised of that?
1: Well, you would, because as the legal guardian, as the person with the parental responsibilities for your teenage daughter, if she's a beneficiary of that trust, then there's no one else really that's able to ask that question on her behalf. So as her guardian, then you could make those inquiries. And I think a trustee would really be under an obligation to provide that information to you, because you're representing your daughter's interests in trying to find out what's happening with her trust and what was really, you know, an inheritance for her benefit.
0: Yeah, thank you. So just a footnote to that is that my daughter is living, not living with me, she's living with her grandmother, and that has been the issue. But as long as I just needed to know, that I can go to legal means to find that sort of information out. Well, and you're saying that's possible.
1: So long as you're doing it on behalf of your daughter, Michael, if I can qualify that. So if there's perhaps a family dynamic there with
2: which I suspect there is
1: with you and your daughter and her grandmother, someone who's representing her interests and doing it for her benefit has got the right to make those inquiries. So it may be either you or her grandmother, depending on who's got the parental responsibilities for that daughter.
0: Right. Okay. Thank you very much.
2: Thanks, Michael. Bye-bye. Yes, 1-300-800-222 is the number. Margaret from Cairns. G'day, Margaret.
3: How are you, Phil?
2: Not bad. What's up?
3: Yeah. I'm just wondering, Phil, is a will purchased from a news agency a legal document?
1: It is, yes, and they can certainly be validly made wills that are good at law. The issue that, as a lawyer, I often see with them is that they're filled out incorrectly, they're not witnessed correctly, they use terminology which, in this area of law, may not mean what you think it means. So there's some of the problems with homemade wills that we see as lawyers. So whilst they are valid documents and they can be properly made and signed and be regarded as valid wills, it's important, one, to follow the instructions on the will kit, but also if you've got unusual or family circumstances or different types of assets, it might be worthwhile just making sure that it does the job that you really want it to do, because after you've passed away, you can't come back and fix it.
3: Yeah, I've just heard stories from different people saying that it's not legal and you have to get it done by a solicitor. But I know my dad had just a bit of information written on a piece of paper, and that was his will, and that was legal.
2: Yeah.
1: Look, certainly they can be, Margaret. So no difficulty with them.
2: Just make sure you follow the instructions.
1: That's

0: That's it. Yeah.
1: All right, Margaret. Thanks.
2: Thank you.
1: Good on you. Bye bye. Elizabeth from Canberra. G'day, Elizabeth.
3: Hi.
1: Hi.
3: I was wondering whether there is a death tax on super.
0: There is a death tax on super, Elizabeth. If it's paid to someone who is not a tax dependent of you at the time of your death, being the member of the super fund. So if it's paid to your spouse, it's tax-free. If it's paid to a child under the age of 18, it's tax-free. But if it's paid to an adult child of yours who's not financially dependent upon you in any way, then there will be tax payable on it, anywhere between 15 and 30%, depending on the taxable components of the super fund. So that's why it's important to get some advice about how best to structure a death benefit nomination for the super and who it should be paid to, because there are only one limited classes of people who it can be paid to. And even within those classes, some can take it tax-free and some will have to pay tax if they receive it.
3: Right. So if my partner is sort of about to cark it or something, should his kids tell me to take the money out to save on the death tax? So it's what, because I have power to operate this account. Is that what I should do or not?
0: Well, if you're going to benefit under his super fund, or from if it's going to his kids, then they probably want you to pull it out so there's not going to be any tax payable by them when they receive it. Because if it's pulled out before his death and it's just sitting in his personal bank account, he can pull it out tax-free if he's over the preservation age, and it then just forms part of his estate. So there can be some benefits in pulling it out of super
1: just giving it to the kids straight away.
0: Well, putting it into the bank account of the member who's about to die, and leave it there. And then when he does pass away, the kids will get it under the terms of his will, perhaps. So that will avoid tax that they may have to pay on that death benefit that comes out.
1: But could you do it another way? What I'm saying is you could take the super out now and give it to the kids now, thinking, well, I'm going to cark it in a...
0: If he could do that, that's fine. But as I understand, if Elizabeth's got the power of attorney, she needs to make sure that she's acting in her partner's best interest, not his kids.
1: Sure.
3: Yeah, well, that's what it's just his
0: interest,
3: not... Yeah.
0: So pulling it out of the super if he's close to death, Elizabeth, would not arguably be problematic, because you're just moving it out of one form of investment into another. But I wouldn't be distributing it to the children before he passed away.
3: But you're just putting it into a regular bank account.
0: That's correct. So into one of his bank accounts that he's got.
1: Hmm.
3: Okay.
1: Thanks, Elizabeth. Thank you. Yes, it's a fraud. It's a fraud area, isn't it? Sally from Ingleburn. G'day, Sal.
4: Good evening, gentlemen. My mother passed away recently without a will, and I'm an only child, and they were only married once, so there are no complications there. I went to my solicitor, and he said it'll take time for everything to finally go into your name. I believe it's called probate or whatever. And there was one thing that I forgot to ask him. He asked for the account numbers, her mum's account numbers, and he said, we have to know how much she had at the time of death. Why does a solicitor need to know that?
0: There's certainly in some of the states, Sally, there's an obligation that if you're making an application for a grant of probate or a grant of letters of administration, you need to include in the documents that are filed in court an inventory of the assets that the deceased had at the time of death, including the value and including the account numbers, or they're usually anonymized, so it's, you know, the last four digits that gets disclosed, so that the
4: amount they have to know in the court.
0: That's right. So New South Wales, Victoria, has requirements in respect of inventories. Queensland doesn't. So it depends where your mum's bank accounts were held and where you're getting
4: in New South Wales.
0: So you need to make

0: other people.
1: Yeah. Marie from Victoria says, my adult daughter's got a disability and lives with me in a house that I own. She'll always need living supports to ensure a secure future for her. I'd like to sell and buy two adjoining small properties and give one to her to own. But as a Centrelink pensioner, I can't without losing a significant chunk of my pension because I'm then seen to own an income-producing asset. Is there any way I can give her a titled home to ensure her lifelong security, even if I go into care at some stage? Maybe I could add her to the title of the home that I own.
0: She could do.
1: She'd
0: have to pay stamp duty on that transfer to a daughter.
1: But she could do that.
0: But she could do that and bring the daughter on as a joint tenant owner, so that when Marie passes away, the daughter will be the sole surviving owner of that property. But there will be stamp duty payable on that transfer.
1: That could be substantial, depending on the number
0: on the value. Yeah. Yes. But if they're both living there. And it's their main residence. There's no capital gains tax if it was ever sold in the future because it's their main residence.
1: Yeah, you can't put people on titles without paying stamp duty, can you? But you can do it.
0: Yeah. The only way you could do it is between spouses, de facto couples or spouses, but not children, unfortunately.
1: Mm. That's an interesting point, actually. If you started out in life as a tenant in common, for example, I mean, I'm sure there are instances where maybe the bride's parents don't want this bloke that they don't think much of to have the house, so they insist the daughter own the house 80-20 or something, but the parents were wrong and the marriage prospered, and years later. The wife thinks, well, he probably should have an equal share in the house. Can you change the title to make it a joint tenant?
0: There's going to be duty payable.
1: You'd have to pay what, stamp duty again?
0: Yes, because there's a differential in their ownership entitlements. But if they were joint tenants, they can always sever the joint tenancy and become tenants in common and equal shares. So joint tenants...
1: I'm talking about the other way around.
0: Yes, the other way around doesn't really work.
1: Okay.
0: But if the daughter owned 100% of the property and she married or had a de facto partner and she wanted to bring him in onto the title, certainly in most of the states, you can do that and there's no stamp duty.
1: There's no stamp duty, no.
0: All
1: right.
0: There's an exemption for bringing a partner into... that you've got a relationship with or you've married onto the ownership of your solely owned property.
1: Hmm. BB from Kapalaba says, I thought you could nominate your estate to be the beneficiary of your super and in that case avoid the tax, the super tax.
0: No, because the tax office follows it down to find out who in the estate is going to get it.
1: Uh-huh.
0: And if it's a spouse, it's tax-free. But if it's adult children, then tax will be paid.
1: Okay.
0: The executor's got an obligation to retain that tax if it's not withheld by the super fund at payment.
1: So leaving your super... instead of nominating a beneficiary, if you say, I leave my super to my nominated legal representative, that doesn't avoid the tax.
0: That doesn't avoid the tax.
1: A lot of people think it does. It doesn't.
0: Yeah. It doesn't. It depends who actually is going to receive it under the terms of the will.
1: Interesting. Phil McGowan, I told you he's got the answers. 1-300-800-222. Phil McGowan is the wills and estates expert. He's a partner at McCullough Robertson Lawyers. Chance for you to ask him a question. Fiona from Fremantle. G'day, Fiona.
2: Hi.
1: Hi.
2: When we went to the solicitor to make my will, when the solicitor asked me who I wanted to leave my assets to and who I wanted to leave the kids to, my husband answered all the questions. I said absolutely nothing. And then at the end, the solicitor handed the will over and I signed it. Is that will legal?
1: Do I sense that you weren't happy with some of the answers, Fiona?
2: Well, I didn't get a choice.
1: Yeah, okay, yeah.
0: Yeah. I think it's probably a will that arguably is legal if it's been signed and executed, and you did that even if you weren't particularly happy with its terms. In those circumstances, Fiona, I think you might be best to go and see another lawyer

0: self and make a will that you would want with respect to how you want to distribute the assets in the event of your death. But so it certainly sounds like it is a legal will. You weren't under duress or coerced or pressured to make it. You may have felt an obligation to make it to keep your husband happy.
1: I think Fiona's might suggesting that she may have felt under duress.
0: Yeah, look, I think if duress to be established is a particularly high bar to get over,
1: right.
0: And it's almost like I feel I've got no choice because I've got a gun pointed to my head, is the, you know, the usual way of looking at duress. Some, particularly in couple relationships, there's often a dynamic which means one person feels that they may be doing something that really they don't want to do, but that they simply aren't prepared to have the conversation with their partner or the expert, the advisor that they're seeing. Doesn't mean that the will's not valid. So, Fiona, if you're unhappy with the terms of the will, I think perhaps have a chat to your husband, and or go and see a different lawyer, and make a will that you want to give effect on your death.
2: Yep, no worries. All right, thank you.
1: Thanks, Fiona. Yeah, it's a difficult situation, isn't it?
0: It can be. Yeah. Mm.
1: Rhonda from North Mead. G'day, Rhonda.
3: Thank you very much for taking this call. You mentioned with super that it can be left to children under 18. Does that mean you could bypass children and go to your grandchildren, please, without taxation?
0: No, unfortunately, Rhonda.
3: No, what I wanted to clarify. Thank you.
0: Yeah, so if you had your own children who were under 18, then it's tax-free. But grandchildren, no, unless they're really in a financial relation, an interdependent relationship with you. So if they were living with you instead of their parent, then there may be the opportunity to do that. And I know some grandparents do take on the care and responsibility and financial obligations for their grandchildren. But generally, the grandchildren don't fall within that class of tax dependents.
3: Oh, thank you. I wanted to clarify. And the other thing, please, I'm sorry, very quickly, if you and your husband are partners, have two houses and you jointly own them, would you pay sales tax stamp duty if you put, you know, them in separate names, please? Does that, you'd both have to pay stamp duty?
0: So you own two properties together?
3: Yes.
0: And there was joint tenants?
3: Yes. Oh, no, living separately, one in one and one in the other. And if you wanted to transfer it to an individual name, you know, to one...
1: Oh, you want to split the title?
3: That's exactly right. Thank you.
0: So if you wanted to sever the joint tenancy, there shouldn't be any stamp duty or capital gains tax on that. But if you wanted to transfer your 50% to your husband of one property and he transfers his 50% in the other property to you, there will be stamp duty on those transfers.
3: You've been extremely helpful. Thank you so much. Thank you very much.
1: Thank you.
0: Thanks, Rhonda.
1: Thanks, Rhonda. Yeah. Now, a lot of people are a bit concerned about poor old Fiona. The problem that Fiona's got here, I mean, there are coercive control legislation, aren't there?
0: There are.
1: But that's not really going to help, you think?
0: It's not going to help in this scenario because there's a document that she signed. It's been properly witnessed.
1: Unless she can establish that she signed it under coercion.
0: That's right. But she's not going to be around to be able to give that evidence. So it's other people who are going to say, well, you know, Mum didn't want that.
1: This is the point, yeah.
0: The will signed in that manner. So, you know, my strong advice would be have that conversation with her husband, have it with a family counsellor, go and make a new will.
1: Mm. Yeah, Catherine and Wonthaggi, don't misunderstand what Phil's saying here, I think. What that woman described is the definition of coercion. Hopefully she'll find someone to draw up a new will without having to tell her husband. That's an option too.
0: She can do that. That's right. Mm. The issue that they've got though is how their affairs are structured. That it might mean that on her death, in any event, it's all jointly held property, so it will go to the husband, and his will on his death will then decide it. It's about getting some proper advice about how to structure her will, how to structure the asset ownership that might solve the problem.
1: If she went to her solicitor and said, by the way, this will was signed against my will, I was coerced, I just wanted this to be and left that with her documents, would that make a difference?
0: Well, that evidence would need to come out if there was a dispute over the validity of the will. Yeah. So the beneficiaries that she may have wanted to benefit would need to know of the existence of that file note or those records.
1: And there may be a better way to solve this than
0: yes,
1: that.
0: Yeah, mm. I think there would be.
1: Yeah. Interesting. All right. No, we're on Fiona's side here, everyone. So please, it's just that there are some. It's difficult sometimes. It's you know.
0: It is. Yeah.
1: All right. Just in short, everyone, if you're over 18 and you own property, you should make a will.
0: Exactly.
1: Make a will. Please do not leave it to the courts to figure it out. They will, but it'll cost money and be delaying. Phil McGowan, terrific to have a talk with you as always.
0: My pleasure. Good
1: Phil
0: to be with you.
1: Philip McGowan is a wills and estates expert, partner at McCullough Robertson Lawyers. All right, coming up, we've got the nightlife news breakdown straight after the latest ABC News. Good to be with you. News now.
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8: ABC News with Andrew Kaloupas. The US and Iran have exchanged attacks, rattling a fragile ceasefire as an agreement on ending the war continues to elude them. US forces said they'd launched what they called defensive attacks against a military control station, launching drones, and had shot down four of the aircraft. In retaliation, Iran's Revolutionary Guards said they targeted a US base in the region. The BBC's Sarah Smith has more from Washington.
9: This is the second time in 3 days that the US has attacked targets in Iran. The US shot down four one-way attack drones it said posed a threat over the Strait of Hormuz. The military then conducted airstrikes against an Iranian ground control station that was about to fire a fifth drone. On Monday, the United States struck missile launch sites and Iranian boats it said were trying to lay mines in the strait, where thousands of commercial tanker ships are stranded as a result of the conflict. The renewed hostilities threaten the fragile ceasefire between Iran and America as the two nations continue negotiations to end the war.
8: The Australian Federal Police says investigations are continuing into all of the ISIS-linked women who've returned to Australia in the last 9 months. More than a dozen ISIS-linked women have returned to Australia since September, and four have now been charged with terror offences. A 34-year-old woman who returned to Australia in September was charged on Thursday with being a member of a terrorist organisation and has been remanded in custody after appearing in court in Melbourne. AFP Deputy Commissioner Hilda Sirek says police are continuing to look into terror links.
10: I also want to underscore that a period of time without charges being laid is not an indicator that the investigations have ceased.
8: Health practitioners in the Northern Territory say slow communication from government authorities in the early days of the diphtheria outbreak was a factor preventing them from getting on top of cases before they spread. It comes as the disease officially claims its first fatality this week after overseas tests confirmed diphtheria was the probable cause of a man's death last month. The federal government's announced a $7 million federal funding package to increase vaccination rates. CEO of Catherine West Health Board, Sinon Cooney, says juggling numerous natural disasters in the territory recently delayed the response.
11: The challenge has been, I guess, the slowness in which the messaging has come out throughout this recent outbreak. I mean, end of March, the Northern Territory was dealing with widespread floods, emergency situations, so there were a lot of distractions at the start of the outbreak.
8: Prison officers have foiled a smuggling plot in far north Queensland, downing a drone loaded with $1 million worth of contraband. Chloe Chimicki reports.
12: Queensland Corrective Services say the drone was flying a package of illicit drugs, syringes and a mobile phone into the Townsville Correctional Complex when it was intercepted on the 17th of May. Queensland Police and QCS are investigating. Police are yet to make an arrest or lay charges but urge anyone with information about allowed the drone to come forward. A similar incident was reported at the same complex in 2022 when officers found a crashed drone carrying $250,000 worth of drugs. A man was charged in 2023 with four charges in relation to the incident.
8: South Australian police say they haven't uncovered any new evidence in a renewed search for missing four-year-old Gus Lamont. Talia Fay with more.
5: Police searched more than 30 kilometres of waterways at Oak Park Station over the past 3 days, prompted by recent heavy rainfall which they thought may have exposed new leads. But they say no evidence was found. Detective Superintendent Darren Filkey says one of Gus's grandparents remains a suspect in the police investigation into his disappearance. Gus's grandparents Josie and Shannon Murray previously released a statement saying the family had cooperated fully with the investigation and want nothing more than to find Gus and reunite him with his mum and dad. Police say they'll conduct further aerial searches at the property.
8: To sport, in New South Wales, has completed a clean sweep of the Women's State of Origin series, winning Game 3 12 points to 4 at Robina Stadium on the Gold Coast. It's the first time New South Wales has won all three matches. The sides went to the break 4-all after the Blues' Isabel Kelly and Queensland's Jasmine Peters crossed in the first half. Jane Frassard sealed it for New South Wales with the only try of the second half.
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6: Adelaide's weather down to 12 overnight, then showers and a top of 19 on Friday. Looking ahead, Saturday 18 showers, Sunday 17 a shower or two, Monday 20 showers, Tuesday 18 showers, Wednesday 17 showers, Thursday 18 showers. 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
2: Yes, well, hello, and how are you? 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This is Nightlife, and we are right around the country. 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I'll put this chat with Phil McGowan up as a podcast a bit later on as well. Look, thanks to everyone who poured in with concern about my caller, Fiona. And look, both Phil McGowan and certainly I do too, fully appreciate what you're saying here, but I think Phil was speaking in strictly legal terms about what was legal and what was not. That's all. And understand, yes, completely that there are issues there which go wider than the legality of the document. But yes, she would be well advised, I think, as Phil said, if she's not unhappy, to get a new will made on her own. 1300 800 222 is the number. Coming up in this hour, the Nightlife News Breakdown. John Black's going to do that for us tonight. I'm going to speak to Thorsten Benner in this hour too. He's a foreign correspondent based in Berlin, about Germany's relations with China and what's going on there. It's interesting. And do you collect music in the hope that it's valuable one day? I got a great collection of old Beatles LPs. They're going to be worth a fortune one day. No, they're not. Not necessarily. In fact, maybe not at all. I'll talk to Dan Condon about all of this in this hour as well. It's an interesting part of the story as well. So love to talk with you as well. 1300 800 222 is the number. 0467 922 702 if you would like to send us a text. Let's kick it off with the Nightlife News Breakdown.
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2: Well, time for Nightlife News Breakdown. Well, Labor's legislation to change the capital gains tax, negative gearing and introduce tax cuts was introduced into Parliament today in a single major bill. This is the Treasurer, Jim Chalmers.
3: It cuts taxes for every Australian worker again and again.
4: Yeah.
3: It makes it easier for people to buy their first home, and it better aligns the tax treatment of labour income and asset income.
2: Not everyone's happy, of course. Angus Taylor trying to make the best of it.
5: The arrogance of this government and this Prime Minister to not take this to an election

0: to not give it proper scrutiny, to not allow people to actually look at it, and to not explain to people how it's all going to work. I've never seen anything like it. It's a disgrace.
1: Well, I'm trying to break it down tonight. John Black, Executive Chairman of political profiling firm Australian Development Strategies, joins us for an edition of Nightlife News Breakdown. John, good evening to you. Welcome back to Nightlife.
2: Yeah, thanks, Phil. Good to be here.
1: I heard some punter today saying he's just had an election. Look what happened. Why does he want another one?
2: I don't think he's keen on it. I think he's keen to have a period of stability without an election.
1: Hmm. Yeah, since Labor revealed the tax changes, do you think there's been any movement in polling numbers? What are you making of the tax changes? Because, I mean, there's been a campaign from the usual vested interests, I suppose, against them. How do you think they're travelling?
2: Look, numerically, the latest couple of polls have shown the ALP vote heading south since the budget of a couple of points and One Nation going up and the coalition going down a point or so, but that's, you know, within sampling error. Mm. So that's neither here nor there, but it appears that there's been an increase in the One Nation vote at the expense of the government. And that's consistent with the sort of thing that we saw happening with reform in the UK, you know, where it cannibalised the Conservatives first and then started to move onto the Labour Party, onto the left. So the same sort of thing is happening here. It's a very unstable period for the established political parties, as we're seeing.
1: Mm. Yes, Mr. Albanese was framing the tax changes as a way of making things fair for younger people. Well, you know, having had many of these conversations on air over the years, people know there's a problem. This is Mr. Albanese.
3: So that future generations don't say, is it true, Dad or Mum, that there was a time where people were actually able to buy their own house, not just inherit it? That is what we are fighting for.
1: Well, shades of, you know, what did you do in the war, Dad?
2: A little bit histrionic, yeah.
1: Yeah. Is it? What does the poll data suggest, though? That I mean, people know there's a problem, so they want to do something about it. Is what the government's doing what they want to do about it?
2: Look, under the undercurrent that I'm picking up from all of the polling, and in particular from the rise in One Nation, is the objection to the increase in migration, and that's linked to the rise in the number of students, you know, dodgy students. It's not the formal migration program, but it's the rise of overstayers and people who are basically abusing the system. So whatever, you know, if you found a really well-qualified economist, they could argue quite convincingly that this isn't pushing up the price of housing, but it doesn't wash with ordinary Australians who vote. Particularly in the country, particularly older Australian-born persons who have been living in the country for a long time. They're in their 60s and 70s and that sort of thing. They're seeing a fall in our fertility rate. So, you know, we're heading down towards the levels of fertility that we see in Southeast Asian countries now in some of our wealthier suburbs. So it's not only the fact that immigration has increased and has started to increase again since it dropped back a bit, but that the fertility is dropping down. So there's this level of insecurity. And something happened at the time of the Bondi shootings which crystallised that, which froze it in time, when instead of going back down again, the recovery in One Nation, or the surge in One Nation, stayed. I personally thought that it would fade back when the leadership changed, because the decline in the coalition vote was associated with the fall of Susan Lee and the compromises that she made. You know, she basically, you know, as everybody knows, she got bullied into doing things she didn't want to do. So rather than resign or take a matter of principle and cop it, she basically rolled over too many times. So, you know, that stayed. And then I thought it would, It would improve with a leader who wasn't unpopular, but Phil, it didn't. It just kept on going, and I didn't expect to see what we saw in South Australia. It was actually extraordinary.
1: Yeah, we haven't spoken since that poll last weekend from Redbridge with Cos Samaras, which the Australian Financial Review published, which showed that if an election was called tomorrow. That's last weekend, there'd be some eye-catching results for One Nation. Basically, the government would have a very slim majority in the House of Representatives. One Nation would be easily the biggest party in opposition with 53 seats as opposed to 70-odd for Labor. And the coalition all but gone and the National Party completely gone. Now, Pauline Hanson was asked about the poll.
4: Look, Ron, it's very encouraging, but it is only a poll. The real poll is on election day.
1: Well, they've said that since time immemorial. I suppose the question here is, which everyone is trying to answer, John, I'd love your take on it, is the One Nation thing a bubble, or are we seeing in front of our eyes a fundamental realignment of conservative politics forever? Well, forever is whatever that means in politics.
2: Look, as I said, undercurrents is migration, and that's going to get bigger. That's the figures in the budget, so that's not going to go anywhere. With falling fertility, the government has to encourage migrants to keep up the supply of taxpayers, and to head off a nominal recession if things go south. So there's no doubt that they're saying one thing and doing another, and that's what's causing the problem. The other thing that we've seen from modelling income over the last few years, particularly taxable income, and now we've just been able to see negative gearing figures and also figures for capital gains, which I can share with you in a minute if you like. But look, the trend has been that the wealthier persons in Australia, which is basically the teal voters, two income professionals, professional management male partnered with a professional female, that's a typical pattern now, with only one golden child, older, at a very expensive independent school, taking out private health insurance. So they're consuming right, if you like, but voting left. And, that's the dominant group. And it's just got wealthier, Phil. And the people at the bottom end, the less well paid, have got poorer. And that's a recipe for the rise of the right, particularly when you ally it with rising migration. So, I think they're the seeds for it. I thought it was a bubble, but I'm not so sure. We had an election in South Australia, and it turned out to be real. So we had an election in Farrer, a by-election, and that turned out to be real as well.
1: It may still be a bubble.
2: Still be a bubble, but it's a kind of durable bubble, Phil. And if it keeps going at its current rate, and if it settles in, then it may be maintained until the next election. The campaign experts, I mean, I've managed a few campaigns. You've got to plan for the worst and hope for the best. So they would be planning for the worst, which kind of makes the current sort of budget a bit curious. But as far as the Redbridge poll is concerned, I've been doing profiling of demographics of voting since 1976. I don't want to tell you how many years ago that was, but you can work it out. It actually does work. It's a very valid way of taking a vote in one jurisdiction and applying it to another, or even at a state level and applying it to a federal level, which I did for the South Australian results. My results weren't a million miles away from what Redbridge got, and we published those in the Financial Review. But I had the ALP doing a little bit better, because the ALP is gaining votes at the upper income ranges, the teal voters and the aspirational migrants, particularly migrants from China and India, the Indo-Pacific areas. They're highly aspirational, highly transactional, and very ambitious for themselves and for their children. So, they're the demographics driving the Labor vote in the outer suburbs and the more expensive suburbs. So, now, that's been the case for a long time, and they're making up 7 out of 10 new voters in due course. So, this is what we're going to look like. So this is the demographic that's the real key to determining the outcome of elections. Now, they are solidly behind Labor. Down the bottom end of the income spectrum, you've got all of those people who live in areas where they've been going backwards. And they're the angry voters, and they're voting, and the surveys have borne this out. It's about 40% of the voters are voting against One Nation. You know, they're the wealthier, liberal and teal voters who don't want their second preference to go.

0: at a One Nation. So they're voting Labor to make sure that their votes don't go to elect a One Nation candidate. And if the Liberals continue to give preferences to One Nation, then they're going to ensure that this is maintained.
1: I was
0: So
1: going to
0: we
1: ask you
0: saw
1: about,
0: about 10%, didn't we?
1: I was going to ask you about that because in Farah the coalition preferenced One Nation, but this strategy, interested in your view about this, this strategy surely will cause their demise if they're not careful, aren't they? I mean, Angus
0: Yes.
1: Taylor, for example, could lose his seat in Hume on the basis that he preferenced One Nation, because if he comes in third, then that's the end of him if he's preferenced One Nation.
0: Well, it's a simple matter of maths. I
1: Yeah.
0: mean, if One Nation's polling around about 30 points
1: Yeah.
0: nationally, and the Liberals are polling about 24, 25, then they, on the, in the majority of cases, and I think that I think the Redbridge poll was right. I was a little bit below that. I thought around about 40 seats. I had about 53 on average. But that's valid because what's happening is that the Liberal preferences, where they poll lower than One Nation, go to elect the One
1: Oh, that's right.
0: Nation
1: That's right.
0: unless the Labor Party gets eliminated first. So, you have the situation where the Liberals were on a handful of seats. In every case, they were elected on Labor preferences in those seats. In every case where the One Nation Party won, they were elected on Liberal preferences. Now, you tell me how bright that is for a
1: What's
0: strategy.
1: the better strategy for them, though? Because I mean, the rather, lame, I thought, response in Farah was, oh, well, our supporters didn't want to preference the community independent, Millthorpe. But they're going to have to
0: There
1: eat
0: was,
1: some rather unpleasant sandwiches, aren't they? If they, if they're going to make, if they're not going to avoid a wipeout.
0: I think David Farley, the One Nation candidate, was pretty popular, and he identified a bit with Labor and identified a bit with the Teal.
1: Yeah.
0: The Millthorpe actually didn't allocate preferences against One Nation. She had two bob each way this time and last time, so she was sort of six of one and half a dozen of another there. So there was no real candidate that you could vote for in order to keep One Nation out. Whereas in South Australia, you had the option, and around about one in 10 voters overall swung to Labor from the Liberal Party. And then at the bottom end, in the country, that was in the city, in the richer areas in Adelaide, but in the country, the poorer coalition voters swung to One Nation. And what was left in the middle, it was 16%. It was not a lot.
1: Yeah, polls show some interesting numbers around One Nation in the Senate too, don't they?
0: Yes. Look, on 30 points, as I well know, Phil, 30 points is enough to elect two senators easily. So all you need is about 28 and four sevenths, but who remembers, So,
1: John,
0: yeah.
1: John's
0: So
1: been there himself, of course,
0: that,
1: back in the day, but go on.
0: I think I needed 42 and six sevenths, but I was a little bit short on that one the last time. But so they'd get two senators, out of the at each half Senate election, and that would be a huge impact on the composition of the Senate.
1: Yeah,
0: So they would be in the balance of power, there's no doubt about it. And I guess that may be what's motivating the Teals to start to move into the Senate, or at least think about it.
1: what do you think about this idea of the Teals establishing a formalised centre-right party? Does this take away their appeal in the first place, or would this make sense? Putting aside, I mean, there is a funding issue here, which I understand. They'd get more money if they were a party, possibly. What do you think, in a voting sense, though, a polling sense, would they do better as a party rather than independently?
0: Well, you need to, I guess, be a bit Machiavellian here, and they need to be one thing at the local level and another at the central level. And the National Party's been doing that for as long as I've been in politics, Phil. So, they'll speak one way in the House and vote another, and then depending on where they are, show the vote or the speech. So you basically have to be an independent at the local level, but at the central level, you're not elected as a Teal to be a glorified mayor, of Warringah or Wentworth,
1: Or
0: you're elected to help.
1: Tarak or whatever it is, yeah.
0: Mate, you're elected to help run the country and determine who the Prime Minister is and to have a say in national politics, whether we go to war, or not. How much of the budget we spend on welfare and how much we spend on defence. But, the federal government makes big decisions about the allocation of resources and our position in the world. You can't hide behind this sort of local independent thing forever. It was a good idea at the time. It was clearly designed to keep the Liberals out of government because the Teals didn't challenge any Labor people, and I don't think they are now. There might be one or two nominal ones, but it was, it's like a left-wing version of the DLP, which was there to keep Labor out of office. The Teals have been put in there to keep the coalition out of office for environmental reasons. So they should have had the wit in the last 6 years or so to come up with a plan to get around the being an independent at the local level in terms of how you voted at a national level in the federal parliament. And it's a matter of being, I guess, some sort of have some sort of caucus within which you have a free vote. For heaven's sake, it's not that hard. Running ALP factions, mate, is hard. This is not hard. I've done both.
1: Yes, the question of that's right. I mean, it's a bit like One Nation, actually, isn't it? Is it a bubble? I mean, are they building something durable, or is this a permanent, in other words, is this a permanent realignment of what's going on in centre-right politics, or is it just a phase? A bit like, is One Nation a phase? What do you reckon?
0: Well, I've thought it was a phase, and I've thought that at the next federal election we wouldn't be seeing it anywhere near as strong as we are now.
1: Right.
0: But I have to say, the evidence keeps contradicting me. And Phil, when you're confronted with evidence that makes you look a bit stupid, you tend to kind of reconsider your position. If the facts change, as Cain said, I change my views. What do you do, sir? So I look, I can't. I don't think it's going to be anywhere near as strong in a federal election as it has been in a by-election, or as it was in South Australia, because both of those were sort of protest votes to a certain extent. And I just I'll stick with that for the time being. But in the meantime, you'd be a mug if you're running a political party not to have a look at the demographic profiles of who's impacted by what you're doing at the budget, whether you should oppose it or support it, and how you should handle that. And they're the sorts of things that determine whether this is durable, whether it's a bubble or not. Because there are people who are genuinely ticked off with what the government is doing now, and there are serious opportunities for the coalition now, in terms of, aspirational voters who are trying to get ahead. And a few years ago, they walked in to see their accountant, and their accountant said, "Well, here's the first thing we do is set up your bucket company for your new business, and the next thing we do is set up a trust so nobody sues you for vexatious reasons because you made a dollar." So what the government's attacking is the standard procedure for setting up a small business in Australia, which has been the case for a long time. So, there's a lot of people who are benefiting from that. And mate, I know of cases, Phil, where people in their 50s have set up a trust. They're giving some money out of the trust to their older daughter so she can save up a deposit buying shares to put it down on a house. That's gone. They've got another trust, a discretionary testamentary trust for their mother, and who's now retired, and that's been nobbled as well. So they were sharing a bit with their wife who'd retired after 30 years as a teacher. That's long enough for anybody to be a teacher, I think, as you probably would be aware, and that's been nobbled as well. So these are people who are, solid left-wing Labor voters who are seriously ticked off. And I don't think it appeared in the focus groups immediately because it's taken a while to filter down.
1: Interesting. All right, John, always great to talk with you. Appreciate it. Thanks for your time.
0: No, that's my pleasure, Phil.
1: John Black is the founder and executive chairman of Australian Development Strategies, man with long political experience, a columnist and researcher as well.
2: Nightlife with Philip Clark on ABC Radio.
1: Yes, David says, Phil, would One Nation have a caucus with free votes, or would MPs be bound to whatever Pauline wants? Well, we don't know any of these things, do we? Do we? It hasn't got to that yet. The question, I suppose, and the interesting debate is as to whether it will. Marie from Altona says, the desperation and fickleness of the Liberals to even consider giving preference to a party with opposing values and no realistic actionable policies screams philosophical weakness and a lack of integrity, the apparent direction of these parties to vehemently oppose all current reforms rather than creating anything tangible of their own for the betterment of our country. Well, Marie, yes, that's a view. Nathan from Barossa and others have different views about it. And we shall see. We live in extremely interesting political times, I think. 1-300-800-222 is the number. Foreign correspondent, and then we're going to talk to Dan Condon about his record collection. But let's find out what's happening in Germany.
2: Nightlife foreign correspondent.
1: German Trade Minister Katharina Reich is in Beijing this week with a name, with the aim of strengthening industrial ties with China, even as several EU member states are pushing to take a tougher line against Chinese overcapacities and unfair trade practices and things like dumping cars in Europe. Let's cross to our foreign correspondent, Torsten Benner, from the Global Public Policy Institute. He joins us from Berlin in Germany, where he's based. Torsten, good evening to you. Welcome back to Nightlife.
3: Thanks for having me, Phil.
1: Yeah. Is Germany the choke point, the main choke point in the EU's strategy towards China or not?
3: I think we're the crucial swing vote on this because, first of all, Germany is the biggest economy, and so it does matter on where it goes. And secondly, we're, you know, Germany is the most affected country of this looming China shock 2.0 that is threatening to eradicate some of our core industries, automotive, chemical, machine tools, and the like. And so the open question is how Germany will position itself, whether it will go for trade defense measures that Germany traditionally has not supported, as a thinking that it lives in a in a world in an open wants to live in an open world. So the jury is still out, and Minister Reich shows the visit. She doesn't seem to be a big fan of trade defense instruments, but there's a broad set of opinions in Germany, including from some of these industries that have been hardest hit, like machine tool makers, who are now calling for safeguard measures.
1: Yeah, just talk to some more about that. I mean, because I think people here are probably looking on and wondering what's going on, but it's true, isn't it, that China overcapacity in things like, as you say, manufacturing machine tools, particularly motor cars too, for that matter, dumping motor cars in Europe. Germany's trade deficit with Beijing has ballooned to something like 90 billion euros. Is the race over? I mean, has Europe lost it?
3: The race is never over, right? But definitely Europe is on the losing end. And part of it is our own fault, because especially German industry, we had a golden decade in the 2010s and we're very complacent. We missed the boat on some important developments, e-vehicles included, and China just very smartly invested and is reaping the benefits right now. But there's some Chinese, very clever strategies and ingenuity in there, but and German stupidity. But there's also quite a bit of unfair trade practices, and I think we need to focus on that in the debates, because as some economists have shown, anywhere between 15% and 30% the Chinese currency is now artificially undervalued. It should be, and that's a 30% cost advantage. Plus, you take the fact that Chinese in China you have between 3 to 8 point the amount of subsidies available to industrial manufacturers. That's very hard to compete with for European manufacturers, and that's where the question comes: should we put in some guardrails? Because this is not a fair competition, and to level the playing field, we need to use trade defense instruments such as tariffs that equalize things a little bit.
1: Yes, exactly. A debate that's going on everywhere. I think since the West decided pretty much to just relocate its manufacturing capacity to China.
3: Exactly, and hasn't started ever since. Because in Germany, it's a very recent debate. Because while some of the Anglo-Saxon world, part of the U.S. Rust Belt, they experienced a China shock of the kind of exodus of gutting of manufacturing in the U.S. in 2000s and 2010s and so on. Germany didn't have that. We had a very complementary relationship with China for the longest time. That's why we're being even harder hit right now. So it's a fairly recent debate. Germany is not really kind of used to using these instruments. Plus, and that's, I think, a crucial factor in the debate, we're afraid of retaliation, because China can not just retaliate against some German companies who are still making quite a bit of money on the Chinese market, but it can, our supply chain dependencies are such that China withholding critical minerals or other inputs can severely affect us. And you saw it with President Trump last year. He started, very kind of self-confidently, he started a trade war with Beijing, jacking up tariffs to 130, only to kind of fall flat on his face when the Chinese said, no, you might do that, but then you won't get any rare earths anymore. And so Trump adjusted his strategy accordingly. So there's quite a bit of concern whether Europe is prepared for Chinese retaliation. And the retaliation will come, because right now Europe is the only large open market to Chinese products with fairly any tariffs in place, or it's the largest still open market. And China needs that open market because shipping its industrial production out into the world is the only thing that is still working with the industrial model, with very weak domestic demand and a lot of economic turmoil in China.
1: Yes, I know Germany relies pretty heavily on China for rare earths, sourcing well over half its supply. I mean, this is a problem that a lot of countries have, because the Chinese have deliberately engineered the situation. So they are the world supplier of rare earths, and they will undercut any attempts to dislodge that position. Now, this is something that I know Australia, which has a rare earth mining and possibly refining capacity as well, talked to the United States about. I mean, is Germany looking to pivot away from China in this regard and partner with more reliable mining and refining nations like Australia?
3: We should be, and we should be investing heavily in this, because, for the longest time, that seemed like a good deal to just outsource. It's a low margin business, very energy intensive, environmentally disastrous, this rare earth mining and refining. So we happily had it kind of shipped, outsourced to China. But now we realizing the cost of China having a 90-plus percent monopoly on global refining of rare earths. And since, I think, 2010, when they first coerced Japan, Germany should have been kind of moving heaven and earth to get alternative sources of supply. And the only way you get that is to actually guarantee demand for this. So you need to put some mechanisms in that an alternative supplier can be sure that it won't get, as you said, undercut by Beijing. But Germany has been sitting on its this, and we should really be learning. You mentioned the U.S. government. I mentioned that Mr. Trump fell on his face with his trade war because of the rare earth dependency, but afterwards at least he learned, and they're moving everything now and investing a lot of money into securing alternative sources of supply, including with Australia. Germany has done you know, a few mini deals with Australia, but we should be moving much more aggressively, because Australia would be, you know, and there's many others. Brazil is a great partner for this, but it means that we need to bring some capital to the table, because otherwise, you know, there won't be any refining capacity set up in Australia, because you need guaranteed demand for that. That's right. Otherwise, you will also just continue to ship your rare earth deposits to China for refining.
1: If you want to buy it at the lowest price.

0: China will always be the lowest price, yeah, unless you decide that that's not going to be the case. Look, can we talk about another pressing issue? A couple of weeks ago, the Pentagon announced that it would withdraw about 5,000 troops from Germany. US President Donald Trump said he intends on going a lot further. He then announced that 5,000 troops would go to Poland. Washington has also told allies it's scaling down the number of bombers, fighter jets, drones, submarines and warships dedicated to NATO. Where is NATO at, and what's the Europeans thinking about it? And what, in particular, Germany as a leader in that sense, what are they thinking about it? Is NATO on its last legs, or where does it stand?
1: Well, it's severely challenged by President Trump, but I think the discussion in Germany is all too often that it's Trump's fault. And to a degree it is, that we're now questioning the U.S. commitment, what it would be doing in case one of the NATO members was attacked. That's, of course, the doubts that Trump is responsible for. But the U.S., you know, President Obama had asked us to invest more in our own defense, to build our own capabilities. To his credit, President Trump actually is getting Germany to spend a lot more. We're moving our, you know, share to 3.5% of GDP on military spending. That's at least the target we've committed to. And I think that's a very reasonable demand. And what I'm missing in the German debate, much rather than just sitting there and waiting for some announcement of a U.S. troop withdrawal, and I personally don't have any objections. You know, if the deal is we need to do more for our security, the U.S. needs to focus more on the Asia, on the Asia Pacific. That's a fair deal, I find. But we need to structure the timetable. So what I'm proposing and demanding, and what our government and the NATO Secretary General hasn't done, is draw up a timeline and say, you know, here's our timetable for burden shifting. Here are the capabilities the U.S. is now providing. And we are ready with our European partners to actually assume, you know, take over these capabilities. And here's the timetable, much rather than just waiting for announcements from the Pentagon. I think that would be the smart strategy, and that would also prepare us for, you know, potential total dissolution of the U.S. Security guarantee. But it's a win-win. It also prepares us for a better future, because in case you know, NATO stabilizes, there's a bit less turmoil in the U.S., we're a better partner for the U.S. if we're able to take care of our own security much better.
0: Yeah, interesting. Torsten Benner, appreciate your time. Thank you.
1: Yeah, my pleasure. Take care.
0: Take care too. Torsten Benner from the Global Public Policy Institute. Yes, the NATO alliance, once described as one of the world's great alliances, designed to keep Russia out and America in. But is it fracturing? Interesting. All right, we've got news coming up. We've got the Mighty Challenge after that. Here's a little Van Morrison to keep us going.

0: It's a beautiful piece. Hey? Into the Mystic, Van Morrison. Deborah says, you've hit your KPI for this week, Phil. Thank you, Phil. Thank you, Deb. Barb from Beanley says, Phil, I worked in accountants' offices for 20 years and legal firms for 10 years. What I learned about trusts was that accountants got clients into trusts as a tax avoidance mechanism, but more importantly, because their clients then had to keep coming back every year because they couldn't do their own tax because it was too complex and for most clients to do themselves, and the accountants could charge higher fees due to complexity. So there you are. Well, you may well be right, Barb. I hope we shed some light on it tonight. If you're trying to make money, there are various ways to do it. Is collecting LPs a way to do it? I'm going to speak to Dan Condon about it next.
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0: Do you have a music collection? Most of us probably do, don't we? Even if it's a box in the garage. These days, it might just be a collection of ones and zeros sitting on a hard drive, making up a music file or a streaming music subscription. But saying music collection to most people probably means that you've got some vinyl CDs or even a few cassettes or a casingle. Did you have those? Either proudly displayed on custom shelves or probably, I think most probably, just languishing in a box somewhere. Do you even have a player to play them anymore? I mean, you paid good money for these albums and singles, but are they actually worth anything now? Are so-called collectible versions of classic tunes always guaranteed to appreciate in value? Dan Condon will know. He's a music journalist and a music editor for Double J with a keen eye for collectible vinyl, CDs and the like, and joins us this evening. Dan, g'day. Welcome to Nightlife.
3: Oh, thanks so much for having me to talk about probably my favourite topic in the world.
0: Come on, tell me what's the best thing you've got.
3: The best thing I have, I mean, it's so hard to pick your favourites, but there is an Australian-only 12-inch single of Depeche Mode's Personal Jesus that is on blue vinyl. They did not make many copies of those, and Depeche Mode fans are very, very passionate. So I'm sure maybe your text line will be lighting up right now with people offering me thousands of dollars for that. That is one of the more desirable things
0: it,
3: I have.
0: Stop it.
3: And I have another more recent one from a guy called Frank Ocean, who put out an album called Blonde. He didn't press too many copies of that, despite being one of the biggest artists in the world. So that one I cherish very dearly as well. You know, they are worth a lot of money, but they remain in my possession, despite the fact I'm not a wealthy man, because I really love them.
0: When you say they're worth a lot of money, how do we know this?
3: Yeah, and I mean, this the
0: value of anything is, I mean, things don't have inherent value. It's just what someone will pay for them.

0: buy that and sell it on eBay. I'm going to make money. But there are a lot of Elvis records pressed, let me tell you, and not all of them are desirable. So it really does depend on what you have and then, of course, what condition it's in, which is the main thing that a collector is looking for.
1: Yeah, when everything's available on streaming services anyway, though, Dan, what possible value do any of these things have?
0: That's a very personal thing, I think. I don't begrudge anyone who gets rid of all their records and decides that they don't like the clutter in their house and they're very happy to be on Spotify or YouTube or whatever it may be. I mean, that's fine. If you're still engaging with music and it's still giving you that same kind of thrill that it always has, then there's no right or wrong way to consume it. But, I mean, nothing is better than sitting back and looking at the sleeve of the vinyl record or flipping through the booklet that came with the CD and, you know, you see all these names in the credits and you're like, oh, I didn't know that person knew this person, or I wonder why this person's thanked in the credits. And it can lead you down some pretty fun little rabbit holes that if you're, you know, a little bit obsessive like I may be, then it can be, a really enjoyable way of consuming it.
1: You've got it bad, Dan. I know. Dan Condon's with us. We're talking about collectible music. I mean, one of the other problems, I mean, LPs have made a bit of a comeback, I suppose, because turntables and all of that seem to be going the way of, you know, maybe wax tubes, but they didn't. And they've had a bit of a comeback, and I guess people enjoy those. I can't say. I'm thinking it's not the same with cassette tapes, is it? I mean, do you have a collection of those?
0: Oh, look, I do have a few cassettes.
1: Have you got anything to play them on?
0: I do actually have a couple of cassette players as well. The good thing about some of that old technology is it's quite cheap these days. The bad thing is that it doesn't always work. So you have to be careful. But look, cassettes have certainly bounced back, but not in the same way that vinyl has. The same can be said for CDs as well. This vinyl resurgence was, like you said, they were pretty much dead in the water. I mean, through the 2000s, it was very hard to find a new release on vinyl. It did happen, but it wasn't very common. And then, you know, these things change. Music tends to be cyclical, and I guess consumption habits can be a little bit as well.
1: Engineers tell me that you can get a better sound quality off an LP record. Not necessarily, but you can. Than you would in a compressed stream. But I assume in the digital world these days, that's not the case, is it?
0: Oh, what I think it comes down to, and in terms of the actual science of sound, that's not something I'm an expert in, but I think it depends on context. It depends on the album that you're listening to. If it's something that's very new, fresh, maybe very digital, maybe there actually hasn't been an analog instrument used in the entire process, look, maybe that doesn't sound as good on vinyl or through the particular vinyl system you're using. But, you know, if you put on Neil Young's On the Beach on a 12-inch record on a decent system, I mean, there's no other way to listen to it that sounds any better. And is that because it actually objectively sounds better? I don't know. Probably not. Maybe it's got more to do with the way that we feel about it. You know, sometimes it's just as simple as we love those little clicks and pops and hisses that are in the background.
1: Yeah, my CD player is still working. I've got a turntable, I guess, but cassettes, gee, they are in a box down the back of the garage somewhere. I mean, they never come out, I must say. But, I mean, there's an interesting, we were talking about this in the office the other day, there's an interesting B-side to all this, isn't there, to the rise in value for famous artists. You say there was a lot of Elvis stuff made, and that's true. And for a while there, selling Elvis merch and memorabilia was big. I think one of the Wiggles bought Elvis's car, for example. But recently that's all died away because the plain fact is a lot of Elvis fans died. Mm-hmm. And so they didn't want it anymore. And this is presumably going to be the problem with your Depeche Mode record, isn't it?
0: Absolutely. And that's another that's a key thing, is that a record that was worth $2,000 in the 90s, if there's no one left who cares about that record or that artist enough, you know, again, it's supply and demand. It may still be a limited supply, but if it's also now

0: limited demand. I mean, that value does come down. And it's for that reason that I would never suggest that someone look at their music collection as an investment, because
1: it's not,
0: like,
1: it's not,
0: yeah, well, that's right. And look, it's like all investments, I guess. They can go up and they can go down, but music is a little more fickle and a little harder to predict. But look, I mean, you're absolutely right. At the moment, if you have an AC/DC record, no matter what the record is, you're going to get some money for it, because everyone wants an AC/DC record. Same with Pink Floyd, Led Zeppelin, etc. etc. Now, it may be that those artists do endure, and that in 100 years' time there are still teenagers who are loving that, but it's probably not going to be the case, and that in 50 years' time, that that first pressing of AC/DC's High Voltage, it might not be worth the $800 or so that it's worth now. So, look, I would just say be cautious if you're using it as an investment vehicle.
1: Yeah. Yes, that's right. Every time I have this kind of discussion on air, I must say, people send me pictures of the stuff they've got. I mean, and you talk about, you know, the Beatles coming to Australia in 64 and how great that was. But the truth is, Beatles merch is everywhere. I mean, it's all over the joint. It's not rare, is it?
0: Well, I mean, some of it is. A lot of it isn't. But then, you know, the flip side and the good news for people who have Beatles stuff is that they still remain very popular. So yeah. People still love them. So there is still that inherent demand. But there is a lot of it. And so, you know, a single of Obla-Dee Obla-Da, that's not worth very much money. But if you do have a copy of the White Album that you bought in the late 60s in Australia, then, you know, look, it's probably worth $100. And
1: okay.
0: That's, you know, it really just comes down to that demand.
1: Yeah, they're not, well, I suppose they're not making them anymore, but they could, couldn't they? This is the other thing. Do music companies not have the pressings anymore? I mean, the White Album, for example, someone owns that. I don't know who it is these days. It was Michael Jackson at one stage, wasn't it?
0: Didn't
1: McCartney buy them all back again? Anyway.
0: They can repress, but there is a desire in the collector community for original pressings and for early pressings. Mm. And when you really go down the rabbit hole, pressings done in particular pressing plants around the world and so on and so forth.
1: Really?
0: You can really get into it.
1: Oh, this is in the weeds now, Dan.
0: Indeed.
1: What, you mean some factories were better than others?
0: Look, apparently so. I don't quite get down to that granular detail, but plenty of collectors do, and they want a copy from every pressing plant, perhaps, if they really love that album.
1: Yeah, with a canny eye, Dan, who do you reckon we should be looking out for?
0: In terms of buying...
1: Collectibles.
0: Look, you really can't go wrong. If you have heard of a band and you know that they're popular, and I said them before, but Pink Floyd and Led Zeppelin are really, really popular, and basically you will sell any of that as quickly as you can buy it. I think that there's a huge demand for that kind of stuff. I personally don't find that to be very enjoyable. I don't buy and sell for profit. I just collect. And I look for stuff that looks interesting that I don't know and is cheap enough for me to take a gamble on.
1: Yeah.
0: So I'm the guy in the op shop who's walking to the counter with a whole armful of records, and I'll go home, I'll listen to them all, I'll keep some will go back to the op shop, and I have a lot of fun that way. Sometimes you get lucky, you find something that's worth a few bob, but for me the real win is in discovering some great new music.
1: Okay. It's LPs, is it? It's not CDs? People don't worry about CDs?
0: Look, CDs, I am seeing CDs make a comeback now. I think as vinyl has become so expensive and prohibitively so.
1: Even the new stuff's expensive. I mean,
0: buy
1: a new vinyl record can cost $100. It's ridiculous.
0: Absolutely. And even upwards of, it's a very expensive hobby if you're buying new. And so CDs are just a more affordable, tangible way for, you know, especially for teenagers. We're seeing younger people who, you know, if they might really love BTS, but they want to hold a BTS thing in their hand. They don't just want to stream it off their
1: streaming service. But they're still making CDs.
0: They are, and they're selling pretty well too. Okay. It's we are seeing a bit of an uptick on that, and it'll be interesting to see in the next few years whether that continues.
1: Yeah. Yes, formats come and formats go, but these are the ones we've got at the moment. I'm just thinking back to video of the Laserdisc, which came and went pretty quickly.

0: But anyway, maybe these things, as you say, wait, well, while there's an audience of ears for it, I guess, Dan, as you're saying, there'll be people who want them. All right. Well, good luck. I mean, best of luck with your cassette player. I hope it holds out.
1: Thanks. I think I need all the luck I can get on that.
0: Dan Condon with us. Hey, by the way, the Mighty Challenge is next. Give me a call. We're on.
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2: It's on 891 ABC Adelaide.
4: ABC News with Andrew Kaloupas. Iran's Revolutionary Guard says it's retaliated against an American airbase in the region after the latest US strikes on southern Iran. The Iranians didn't identify the base, but Kuwait says it's responded to drone and missile attacks. Earlier, the US military said it had shot down 4 Iranian drones over the Strait of Hormuz and attacked a ground control station in the port city of Bandar Abbas. The BBC's Yolan Nell has more from Jerusalem.
5: This is the second time there has been this kind of challenge to the ceasefire this week. Kuwait reported that there were some explosions early this morning and told its citizens that it was intercepting missile and drone attacks without saying where they were coming from. Kuwait, of course, has got a big US airbase there. And then the Iranian Revolutionary Guards came out saying that they had attacked a US airbase, that this was in response to a previous attack on Bandar Abbas.
4: Israel says it's carried out an airstrike on a southern suburb of the Lebanese capital, Beirut. It's not immediately clear who was the target of the attack, while videos show the area, show white smoke billowing from a residential neighbourhood. The area is close to Beirut's international airport. The strike comes amid an escalation in southern Lebanon, where Israeli troops have crossed the Litani River in recent days and issued a warning to residents to leave virtually all of the region. Plans of former soldier Ben Robert Smith to move overseas were factored into decisions around his arrest at Sydney Airport, according to new details provided by the Australian Federal Police. AFP Commissioner Chrissy Barrett has used a Senate estimates hearing to explain decisions ahead of the Victoria Cross recipient's arrest last month. She says airports are a common place for arrests to occur as individuals are screened by security and contained within the terminal.
6: The individual had no known fixed abode, and OSI had received information that the individual was planning to relocate overseas. An operational decision was made to arrest the individual at Sydney Domestic Airport.
4: The man responsible for a shocking and near-fatal attack on Lauren Huxley in 2005 has been denied an early release from jail as parole authorities praise the Huxley family's courage and resilience. Robert Black Farmer has been in prison for 20 years over the incident in which the then TAFE student was tied up, beaten, doused in petrol and left in a burning Western Sydney home. He's never admitted responsibility and was denied parole on Thursday. Ms. Huxley's sister, Simone, says while the decision offers some comfort, healing is an ongoing journey.
7: We stick together as we always do, as the Huxley family does, and we will always continue to move forward in any way we can. Supporting each other lifting up my sister where we can.
4: A football supporters group says fans are being taken advantage of 2 weeks out from the World Cup in North America. The Attorneys General of New York and New Jersey have launched an investigation into FIFA, calling the way it sets ticket prices a gauntlet of confusion, fake scarcity, and impossibly high prices. It's making it hard for Australian fans travelling there at a time when airfares are high due to global events. Chair of the Australian Supporters Group, Patrick Clancy, says people are being priced out.
8: Whether it's public transport or accommodation or tickets, the people organising this, FIFA and the local organising committee, have just jacked up prices everywhere, relying on the absolute passion of football fans who desperately want to go and just pay whatever's necessary. That's just wrong.
4: In the AFL, Hawthorn has beaten St Kilda by 52 points at Docklands. Here's Corbin Middlemass.

0: For the first time since 1987, St Kilda went goalless to half-time, registering only five behinds as the Hawks piled on eight goals at the other end to lead by 50 at the long break. Sam Flanders' Achilles injury added to the Saints' woes and their mounting injury list. Jack Gunston kicked two goals in each of the first and second quarters, finishing with five for the game to move one clear on top of the Coleman medal race. Meanwhile, Will Day, playing just his sixth game in the last 2 years, got through the contest, collecting 18 disposals and also five clearances. Corbin Middlemass, ABC Sport, Melbourne.
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4: Adelaide's weather down to 12 overnight, then showers and a top of 19 on Friday. Looking ahead, Saturday 18 showers, Sunday 17 a shower or two, Monday 20 showers, Tuesday 18 showers, Wednesday 17 showers, Thursday 18 showers. 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

0: Yes, well, hello and how are you? Philip Clark with you on ABC Radio. This is Nightlife. We are right across the country. And good to have your company as well. Thanks for joining us. And plenty on. We've got the Mighty Challenge, 1-300-800-222. That's up next. So grab a line. There are lines free. It's third hour of the program, 6 past midnight, 6 past 10 in WA, South Australian and the Territory, 24 to midnight. We're right through the Pacific as well. And remember, you can listen to us on broadcast TV channel 25, digital, of course, and also the ABC Listen app, and we'll put all our podcasts. They're all podcasts. There's plenty of things to choose from, and including tonight's session with Phil McGowan on wills and estates, interesting explanations of the government's tax changes to trusts and wills and so on. That's all there a bit later on. 1-300-800-222 is the number. Oh, the piece, the interview with Deborah Laurie too, the Australia's first female major commercial airline pilot, is up there too. Very lovely chat with a very lovely person. All right, 25 questions in five categories. If you can answer question number 25, then you will be a winner. Grab that. Issues of the day coming up. Speaking of Deborah Laurie being the first female commercial airline pilot, there's a great piece up on the ABC website about Margaret Greenslade, Australia's first female licensed driving instructor. I wonder how you learnt to drive, hey? We might talk about that a bit later on as well. Before Dave's Discs, Dave is in tonight and he's going to be paying tribute to Bob Seger and the Night Moves. Looking forward to that. That's in the last hour of the program. All that coming up your way. But in the meantime, if you're all set and ready, you know what? So am I.
1: The Mighty Challenge.
0: 25 questions, five categories. Our categories tonight are category number one, also a song by Madonna. Also a song by Madonna. Category number two, plain to see. Category number three, movie stars. Category number four, the surnames. And category number five, the outer planets of the solar system. Last night we had the inner planets, didn't we? So category one, also a song by Madonna. Number two, plain to see. Category number three, movie stars. Category number four, the surnames. Category five, the outer planets of the solar system. Now, as you know, we have been talking to a long time ABC Nightlifer, was on occasions, who's been motoring round Europe on his motorbike and having a wow of a time. He was in Slovenia for, well, I think we spoke to him last time, but he'd been all over the joint. He'd been up through Germany and northern France and all through the World War I battlefields and then back to Slovenia and just handed the motorbike

0: back, put his leathers in the suitcase, hopped on the plane to fly to London and home. But he ain't there yet. Not by any means. What happened, was it?
1: Well, I'm in London. Yesterday was a pretty disastrous day. We left the hotel in Sylvania to head to the airport.
0: Yeah.
1: And there was an accident on the motorway, so the poor old cab driver had to go through the back way and he's rushing around. And then when we got to the airport, a truck ran into the cab.
0: Into your cab? You're joking.
1: Into the cab I was in. So a truck ran into the cab, so the cab got damaged, so then he had to get another cab for us.
0: No.
1: And then my flight got delayed 2 hours.
0: Out of Slovenia?
1: Yeah, it was delayed out of Slovenia. Yeah. And by the time I was getting to Heathrow, I only had I had 2 hour layover in Heathrow, but it got sucked up by the
0: That's not really enough time.
1: Delay.
0: Yeah, so.
1: And British Airways, in their wisdom, decided I wasn't going to make the flight and cancelled my seats.
0: Oh, no. So, hang on. Where do you speak to us from? Do you speak to us from a hedgerow somewhere, Was?
1: No. They put me up in a hotel overnight.
0: Yeah.
1: I had dinner about midnight.
0: Mm-hmm.
1: Anyway. But the trouble is, they put me on a flight today, which doesn't leave to 9:30 tonight. Now, it's only 3 o'clock here.
0: Oh.
1: I've been at Heathrow for 2 hours. I've got another 6 hours to wait.
0: Oh, you got to hang around Heathrow. Hey, what terminal is it?
1: Terminal 5, and it's
0: five's
1: very
0: okay.
1: Busy.
0: 5's okay. Yeah, it's pretty busy, yeah.
1: Yeah, it's very busy, and there's plenty of food places here and coffee places, but
0: there's only so much time you can sit at one of those tables and have a coffee, isn't it?
1: Well, that's right, and I'm just sitting here at the moment trying to charge my phone because I had no facility to charge my phone last night, and I'm sitting in one of them little kiosk things in the middle of Heathrow watching the world go by.
0: Gee whiz. Oh, no. Yeah. Well, commiserations, was it? But anyway... you can sort your. Why don't you go through your phone, sort out all your photos, put them into my albums, right, and start harassing people with photos of your trip.
1: Oh, I've already done that. I put it all on Facebook. There's a million photos on Facebook. People are sick of me now.
0: Yeah, no.
1: So,
0: I'll tell you if we get adverse text traffic about you here, was there? And people are sick of you here too.
1: Well,
0: so.
1: Well, most people are sick of me. Anyone that's not sick of me is the wiener dog. But he's going to be upset now because I'm supposed to be home on Friday, so he'll probably bite me on Saturday morning when I get home.
0: No, that's right. You run the risk. You've done it. All right, matey, what do you want? Also a song by Madonna, Plane to See, Movie Stars, The Outer Planets of the Solar System and The Surnames. Oh, by the way, before you get where you pick, because it's been really hot there in London too, hasn't it?
1: Yeah, it's pretty warm. And the only trouble is too, I've packed all my stuff in my big bag. I've only got one shirt on me.
0: Oh, stinky was.
1: I'm going to be bitten the bugle by the time I get on the plane.
0: Stinky was.
1: Yeah,
0: one of my texters says, oh, gee, I feel so sorry for you, Was. I'd much rather be here working.
1: Well.
0: You're going to get a bit of that, Was. I'm just giving you the pushback. Right, the pushback is on.
1: I've got big shoulders. It's all right.
0: Chipper on King Island says, have a beer, Was. Yeah, well, you can have a beer, but you can't have 15 beers. Well, he's there for hours. You can't do that.
1: I could, but I'd probably pass out.
0: No, that's no good. You can't get on the plane like that. You'll regret it. All right, what do you want to do? Also a song by Madonna, Plane to See, Movie Stars, The Surnames, or The Outer Planets of the Solar System.
1: We'll go Movie Stars.
0: Movie Stars. Thank you, Deb on the Gold Coast. Deb on the Gold Coast says, Phil, want some rain? We've got plenty. Yeah, no, it's been very wet, hasn't it? Been quite welcome, though, in some parts of the world, here in Australia. Who movie stars? Question number one, who starred in the films Hustlers, Out of Sight, and Made in Manhattan?
1: Oh. Well, it's good night, Phil.
0: Oh, no. Didn't last long.
1: I don't know any of their movies at all, unfortunately.
0: Right.
1: Anyway, shout out to Kaz and Paulie and all the other nightlivers, and I'll not talk to you when I get back. if I ever get back.
0: Hey, stinky, oh, Was. Mate. Maybe you should go to the chemist, Was, and just get a bit of the old underarm or something.

0: Actually, hang on. No, hang on. You're in Terminal 5. Hey, no, buy yourself one of those I Love London T-shirts. There you go.
1: Oh, yeah. Yeah, right now I don't love it and I just want to come home.
0: See you, mate.
1: Oh, old dog's going to bite me. See ya.
0: Good luck. Bye-bye. Wazza at the end of his European sojourn. So good to hear him, says my texter. Wazza's a legend and an inspiration, says Led from Bankstown. Bloody hell, does he mind if I ask how old he is? I don't know how old he is. I've been talking to Wazza for years. I have no idea. 1-300-800-222 is the number. Paul from Geelong. G'day, Paul.
2: Yeah, you going, Phil?
0: Not bad, mate. Yeah, pretty good.
2: Well, I thought you would have asked Waz whether it was the taxi driver's fault or the truck driver's fault.
0: Yeah, well, exactly. Well, I was a bit, well, I was, by the sound of it, no one was hurt. That's the main thing, yeah.
2: That is the main thing.
0: That's the main thing, exactly. Movie stars, question number one, Paul. Who starred in the films Hustlers, Out of Sight and Made in Manhattan?
2: Oh, absolutely no idea. I'll just, Clint Eastwood, how's that?
0: No, it's a suggestion, Paul.
2: See you later.
0: It hasn't gone down that well, but there you go. See you, mate. Bye-bye. Scott from Blacktown. Hi, Scott.
3: Yeah, mate. Hello.
0: G'day, Scott. Hi.
3: Hey. How are you?
0: Not bad. Movie stars we're in. Who starred in the films Hustlers, Out of Sight and Made in Manhattan?
3: Any chance of changing the topic?
0: Yeah,
3: the...
0: there would be. If you answer this question correctly, you can get out of here.
3: Dudley Moore.
0: No, another suggestion which has landed with a thud. Scott, see you, see you, mate. Bye-bye. Alistair from Winchelsea. Hello, Alistair.
4: Hey, Phil, could I get in a thank you for the staff at Geelong Hospital who operated on me yesterday?
0: Yeah.
4: I had an ablation yesterday.
0: Oh, yeah.
4: So I've got a nice bruise at the top of my right leg.
0: You were ablated successfully, Alistair. I'm good to hear.
4: I believe so, by Daryl Ridley and the team. Dashiell Reed, the anaesthetist, was a brilliant man, brilliant sense of humour. We have the.
0: You've got no idea whether the anaesthetist was a brilliant man, Alistair, because you remember nothing about it.
4: He talked to me for an hour before. He was doing all the preparation.
0: Oh, did he? Yeah.
4: Yeah, he's the most engaging anaesthetist I've ever met. I think normally you just do meet them before you become unconscious.
0: Yeah, they do. They like to know how to, you know, knock you out effectively.
4: No, he forms a rapport. They've got a great team that works there in the cardiology. And
0: which hospital are we talking about?
4: University Hospital Geelong, the public hospital.
0: Hey, there we go.
4: And even Annie, who told a 65-year-old man me and a 75-year-old man that she would give us a round of sandwiches, but we had to go to sleep afterwards and stop talking. She's about 25. Nurse Annie, if you're out there, we love you, but...
0: Good on you, Alistair. Well, I appreciate it, I'm sure, and I'm glad to see that you're chipper and well, so they obviously treated you kindly.
4: Oh, yeah, it went well. I mean, the bruising's very a good sign.
0: Good.
4: Yeah, it's totally bruised, the top right of my leg, right leg. Where was the cab crash? Was that in London?
0: No, Slovenia.
4: Oh, no, I thought of a London cabby going, where do you think you're going, mate?
0: What do you think you're doing?
4: Yeah, yeah.
0: Hey, come on, who starred the films Hustlers, Out of Sight and Made in Manhattan?
4: Well, you're going to make me answer the question now. Mm. I'll go for someone of the class, a female actress, Meryl Streep, who is your favourite actress.
0: Oh, she is my favourite actress, but no, not correct. Sorry, mate. Thanks, Alistair. Bye-bye. Glad to see you in the land of the living. Mick from Bamboka. G'day, Mick.
5: Hey, Phil. How you going?
0: Pretty good. Question number one. Movie stars. Who starred in the films Hustlers, Out of Sight and Made in Manhattan?
5: I reckon it's J-Lo.
0: Whose name is?
5: Jennifer Lopez.
0: Jennifer Lopez, known to the world as J-Lo, correct.

0: Let's get loud, Jennifer Lopez. Well done. All right, Mick, we're up to question number two. We're in movie stars. You can stay there if you like, or you can move.
1: Can I have the category? Sorry, I dropped out.
0: Also a song by Madonna, Plane to See, that's P-L-A-I-N, Plane to See, movie stars, which is where we are, The Surnames, or The Outer Planets of the Solar System.
1: No, I'll stay.
0: We're in movie stars. Which actress annoyed several of her peers by saying, "It came true," in her 2013 Best Actress Oscar acceptance speech?
1: Came true.
0: She annoyed quite a number of her peers by saying, "It came true," in her 2013 Best Actress Oscar acceptance speech. That's another way into it, I suppose. Who won in 2013?
1: Okay, I don't know, but I'm going to say Sally Field.
0: Not Sally Field. Thanks, mate. Bye-bye. Not Sally Field. No. Jason from Morwell. Hello, Jason.
2: How's it going, Phil?
0: Pretty good. Who are we after here?
2: I don't know. I'll say Nicole Kidman.
0: No. Not Nicole Kidman. We're getting a few out of the way, I suppose. What about Paul from Essendon? G'day, Paul.
3: Hey, how are you, Phil?
0: Not bad. Which actress annoyed several of her peers by saying, "It came true," in her 2013 Best Actress Oscar acceptance speech?
3: I'm going to take a guess at Gwyneth Paltrow.
0: It's not Gwyneth Paltrow. No. It's in terms of annoying people, I agree with you, yes. But it wasn't Gwyneth Paltrow. No, it wasn't. Anne-Marie from North Ringwood. Hi, Anne-Marie.
4: Oh, I'm stuck now because Gwyneth Paltrow is my guess and I don't know how to think now. I'm 2013. I can't think of the actress. Who's annoying? I can't think. Who's annoying? Who's annoying? Would it be Anne Hathaway?
0: Anne Hathaway is correct.

0: Yes, and then she said it came true.
1: What film was that from? I know the music, but what was the
0: Les
1: film?
0: Les Mis.
1: Oh, no. Yeah, of course.
0: Little Brother Trucker, I take your point. Little Brother Trucker says, Jennifer Lopez is a movie star. I mean, I know she was in a few movies, but a star? Oh, yeah, well, Little Brother Trucker, I take your point on this. I'm not going to argue. Anne-Marie, what do you want to do? Stay with movie stars or you can move anywhere else?
1: What were the categories again?
0: Plain to See, also a song by Madonna, The Surnames, The Outer Planets of the Solar System, movie stars.
1: I don't know what you mean by The Surnames. Can you explain?
0: No, I can't.
1: Oh, well, I'll stick with movie stars.
0: All right. Movie stars. Archibald Leitch was the real name of which classic film star?
1: Oh, Archibald Leitch. Not John Wayne. Archibald Leitch. Would it be Spencer Tracy?
0: Not Spencer Tracy. Anne-Marie, no. But thank you anyway. See ya.
1: Okay.
0: Bye. Thank you. Lee from Narrabeen. Hello, Lee. Hi, Lee.
2: Oh, g'day, Phil.
0: We're up to question number three, movie stars. Archibald Leitch was the real name of which classic film star?
2: Oh mate. I really don't know.
0: No? No good?
2: Thank you.
0: All right, mate. Thank you anyway. On the text line, we've got plenty of people who do know. Harry in the Bay, Annette from Perth, Babs in Ringwood. Stacks of others. Adrian from Bella Vista. Yes, good.

0: Brian from Mile End. Yes, correct. Pam in Hobart, correct. What about Richard from Mount Wallace? Hello, Richard.
1: Yeah, good day there. How are you going?
0: Pretty good. Yeah, pretty good. Question three, movie stars. Archibald Leach was the real name of which classic film star?
1: Cary Grant.
0: Cary Grant is correct.
2: How would you like to begin with a propaganda project?
3: Yes, sir, or madam.
2: Do you know how to knit?
3: Knit?
2: I ask you if you knew how to knit.
3: Knit?
2: In England, men who are incapacitated knit without hesitation.
3: Knit?
2: Why, the best knitter I ever saw was Wing Commander Barnstable. He picked it up while he was in a plaster cast.
3: I don't knit.
0: Cary Grant doesn't knit. No way. Question number four. We're in movie stars. Two left there. Otherwise, you can move anywhere else. Also a song by Madonna, Plane 2C, The Outer Planets of the Solar System, or The Surnames.
1: I'll stick with movie stars, if that's okay.
0: Movie
1: please.
0: Stars, it is. For which 1955 movie did Marlon Brando win his first Oscar?
1: On the Waterfront.
0: On the Waterfront, it was.
4: You was my brother, Charlie. You should have looked out for me a little bit. You should have taken care of me just a little bit so I wouldn't have to take them dives for the short-end money.
5: Well, I had some bets down for you. You saw some money.
4: You don't understand. I could have had class. I could have been a contender. I could have been somebody instead of a bum, which is what I am.
0: Which is what I am. I could have been a contender. Richard, very good. All right, question number five. One left in movie stars if you like, otherwise you can move.
1: I'll stick with it, Phil.
0: Okay, well, you're going well. Why not? Movie stars, last one, question five. Which actor appeared in Cloud Atlas, Forrest Gump, and News of the World?
1: the obvious answer would be Mr. Hanks. I'm going to say Gary Sinise.
0: No, not correct. Oh. Thank you, Richard. Bye. Sorry, mate. No. 1-300-800-222 is the number. There are lines free. You will get straight through. Grab one. Roz from Strathalbyn. Which actor appeared in Cloud Atlas, Forrest Gump, News of the World?
6: Oh, the only person I can think of is Tom Hanks.
0: Is that your answer?
6: Because I really don't know.
0: But your answer is Tom Hanks?
6: Yeah, because
0: correct.
6: He was in a few of those movies.
0: Correct.
7: Hello. Oh. My name's Forrest. Forrest Gump. Do you want a chocolate? I could eat about 1.5 million of these. My mom always said life was like a box of chocolates. You never know what you're going to get.
0: Yes, not even sure it was his best movie, really, but it's a memorable line. Roz, question number six, no more movie stars. So the category choices are the category choices are also a song by Madonna, Plane to See, that's P-L-A-I-N, Plane to See.
6: Okay, Flying Things.
0: The Surnames or The Outer Planets of the Solar System, up to you.
6: Okay, my daughter was into Madonna back here. Okay, let's go Madonna.
0: Madonna it is. Which?
6: Yeah, I know. It's a dodgy subject, isn't it?
0: Not. I did.
6: Okay, you didn't say it.
0: I didn't say that. By the way, Night Nurse says, yes, just in relation to Alistair from Geelong, they're a great team at University Hospital at Geelong Hospital Cardiology. I've got friends who work there, and I'll pass on your things. Put on your Night Nurse. Now, question number six, also a song by Madonna. Roz is up on deck. Which song by John Williamson has been adopted as an unofficial theme song by the Wallabies and the Australian cricket team? Also a song by Madonna is our category.
6: Well, she didn't sing Old Man Emu. sorry, I'm just trying to think of
0: her. Old Man Emu, ba ba ba. She could have.
6: Run the pants of the kangaroo. okay, John Williamson. Now, I love a lot of his stuff. True Blue, I'll go you.
0: True Blue's correct.
8: Hey, True.

0: me straight, face to face.
1: Yes, also a song by Madonna. Roz?
2: Well, I know I'm interrupting and you're in a hurry, but my kids grew up on John Williamson, The Bonfire Night.
1: Oh, yeah.
2: And, the sick budgie when it had to go to the vet. take my hat off to
1: He's a great Australian artist, Willow. No question.
2: Oh, and it's Raining on the Rock.
1: Oh, Raining on the Rock. There are so many of them, aren't there? You know.
2: Oh,
1: just anyway. Kootamundra Wattle for me.
2: I think Kootamundra Wattle.
1: I think Kootamundra Wattle is just a great Australian classic.
2: When his wife was crying on the bunny rug.
1: Yeah, if you don't have a bit of a weep in Kootamundra Wattle, you are made of stone, I can tell you.
2: That's right.
1: We'll play it a bit later. You just reminded me.
2: Oh, thank you. That would make my night.
1: Question 7, also a song by Madonna.
2: From
1: 1988 to 2025, Roz, Anna Wintour was the editor-in-chief of which fashion magazine?
2: Vogue.
1: Vogue, yes. Also a song, I believe, by Madonna.

0: Yes, we're seeing also a song by Madonna. I'm not saying that song that Madonna sang Willow's True Blue, but she did have a song called True Blue. Question number 8, Ross. Well, you're doing a lot better than you thought.
1: Yeah, look, we can bag Madonna now, but in the she made some quite nice music.
0: She did. Oh, come on. What about Holiday?
1: Oh, look, yeah, my daughter was into it, and I listened to a fair bit of it, and yeah, she had some really nice stuff. But I think when you get older. Anyway, I'll just shut up.
0: Do you know what, Roz? Every successful artist sings of their time, and she was on the money for her time. She was amazing.
1: Yeah, good on her.
0: Question number 8, also a song by Madonna.
1: Okay.
0: If you like.
1: Yeah, let's go.
0: Elsa and Anna are the main characters of which 2013 Disney film?
1: Now, I'm not into this, but 2013, Elsa and, Frozen something. Oh, okay, no, I'll go Frozen.
0: Frozen is correct.

0: there you go. Right, Frozen by Madonna. My texter says...
1: I've really lucked into it tonight because I have never seen Frozen.
0: The film. No, that's okay. You don't...
1: No.
0: You've never seen Frozen unless you had kids to take it to.
1: Then, well, mine were too old by then.
0: My texter says, easy on the Woz. Madge isn't dead yet. She's announced she's releasing a new album. Oh, well, good on her.
1: There you go.
0: Chipper from King Island says, Molly Meldrum's got a lot to answer for making Madonna famous.
1: Well, look, everyone to their own, you know. I like all sorts of music, you know. I've even got into Mongolian throat singers in the latter years.
0: No, you haven't.
1: Oh, yes, I have.
0: Roz, hey, Mongolian throat singing is horrible.
1: No. These are rock guys on motorbikes.
0: Yeah, I know. They're called something or other. I know. But they're pretty horrible too.
1: Well, I can tolerate them and Madonna, so what does that say about my taste?
0: Question number 8. We're also a song by Madonna. You're taking heavy flack on the text line, Roz, for saying negative things about Madonna. Question number 8.

0: This is a Madonna song.
1: Also a song by Madonna. If you were running at 15 miles an hour, how long would it take you to run 1 mile?
0: So 15 miles in an hour. I've got to chop that up, don't I? So 15 miles in an hour, half an hour would be... I don't do maths, I'm sorry.
1: Thank you, Roz.
0: I know it's pretty basic, but anyway.
1: See you.
0: It was interesting and I've had fun.
1: See you, bye-bye. No, Roz was good. It's four in a row. Nice work, Roz. All right, let's go with Dave from Perth. G'day, Dave.
2: How's things, Phil?
1: Pretty good. Yeah, pretty good. Pretty good for this stage of my life on a Thursday night. What do you reckon?
2: Yeah, take it.
1: Actually, it's Friday morning for me, not for you. It's still Thursday night. Question number 8, also a song by Madonna.

0: running at 15 miles an hour. How long would it take you to run 1 mile?
1: Well, thankfully, I know the song by Madonna, 4 minutes.
0: Yes. Oh, you reckon? Because the maths would defeat you, Alex.
1: Yeah, it would have got me.
0: 15 miles an hour. How long would it take you to run 1 mile? So 60 minutes in an hour divided by 15 is four minutes, you see. That's, I think that's the way you would do it. But
1: I was trying to work it out, but it was just better to know the song.
0: Yeah, yeah. No, it's much better to know the song. I don't know.

0: was bagging Madonna. Bobsled says Roz might cop something from Madonna fans, but if I were you, I'd steer clear of Buddhist monks after those comments on throat singing. Bobsled, have you heard throat singing? Really? I mean, I know it's an acquired taste and people will listen to anything, but seriously. Alex, question number 9, also a song by Madonna. What was Pierce Brosnan's final film as James Bond?
1: Oh, it is, I'm sure it's, is it

0: the outer planets of the solar system. Andrew from Blackwood says, Phil, I cannot believe you've just given such a damning review of an entire nation's national music. Poor old Mongolia. I'm resting my case here. That's all. I'm just suggesting that, you know, if you reckon this is the national... anyway, there's no accounting for it, as I know, Alex. What do you want to do? What do you want to do? The surnames? Oh, no, planets of the solar system. The surnames. Okay. Where are we? Morrissey came to prominence as the frontman and lyricist of which band?
1: Hang on, have you got some, Alex?
0: You can't have people in the background there. Sorry, we'll have to leave it. 1-300-800-222. Sorry, Alex, but we can't have people in the background. Robin says throat singing terrible. Carmel in Ballarat says throat singing beats classic Chinese opera, but not by much. Oh, no, I'm with you on that. Carmel, what a woman of taste you are. Graham from Bruny Island says, the throat singing would be good on a ship in a fog. that's true. Throat singing is hard to dance to. Hard to dance to. Oh, dear. Clive from Berwick says, Phil, God save us. They walk amongst us. dear. Yes, it's not, it's an acquired taste, I think. 1-300-800-222 is the number. Joe from Fremantle. G'day, Joe.
2: G'day. Hi.
0: people are funny.
2: I hope my reception is working. It often doesn't here in East Frio. Yeah. I don't know if I know the answer. Is it Joy Division?
0: Not Joy Division, no. Okay. Sorry, Joe.
2: Stupid me.
0: See you, mate. Bye-bye. No, it's not Joy Division. the throat singing sounds like a Dalek with a flat battery, says Steve from Morty Alec. Ah, dear. Fareed from Cadinia. G'day, Fareed.
3: G'day. Can I say something before I answer the quiz?
0: Mm-hmm.
3: Gravity is dead particles because all celestial objects have gravity force and they all have earth.
0: There we go. Now, Fareed, tell me, Morrissey came to prominence as the frontman and lyricist of which band?
3: Metallica?
0: Not Metallica. Sorry, no, it's not Metallica. Glenn from Frankston. G'day, Glenn.
4: Hello, Phil. Welcome back.
0: Thank you. Have I been somewhere? Oh, no, it was a while ago.
4: I've been speaking for a little while, but it's been a wonderful week for me.
0: Oh, yeah, why?
4: Who do I back for, Phil, in the AFL? Think about the coaches who have been sacked in the last
0: Essendon.
4: Days.
0: Essendon.
4: Thanks, Phil. I feel better now for your caring.
0: Are you on board with this James Heard movement?
4: We need to do something in the now, but look at the future as well. Now, I know that doesn't answer the question. The unfortunate thing now is Kevin Sheedy, who has been an iconic AFL person.
0: Yes.
4: He's come out and supported Heard. Michael Long, who is a fantastic Australian as well.
0: He is.
4: Who doesn't say a lot. His actions often speak for him. How fair is the system going to be now, the process, do you think?
0: Given that, I have heard this view put that who's going to apply now, given the push behind Heard? That's right.
4: So I think you've heard the job, and I think Heard will be a better coach from what he's learnt, and we all know he was involved.
0: He was involved in the darkest possible period of Essendon, as we know.
4: Yes.
0: For which he's never accepted any great responsibility, has he?
4: True. Stephen Smith got the Captain Australia again, Phil.

0: Will from Dartwell. G'day, Will.
1: Hey, how you going?
0: Yeah, no, good. Good. Morrissey came to prominence as the frontman and lyricist of which band?
1: It wouldn't be the Smiths, would it?
0: It would be the Smiths, yes, indeed.

0: Yes, all right. Question number 11. You win the surnames, Will, but you can move if you like. Planets of the solar system, plane to sea.
1: Yeah, I'll go to the planets, if that's all right.
0: Okay, the outer planets of the solar system. Trace amounts of which gas give Neptune its blue colour?
1: Neptune, did you say?
0: Trace amounts of which gas give Neptune its blue colour?
1: Neptune.

0: Erin in Canberra. Hi, Erin.
1: Hello, how are you doing?
0: Pretty good. Question 11. Trace amounts of which gas give Neptune its blue colour?
1: Magnesium?
0: Not magnesium. Sorry, no, not magnesium. Loz from Lynham, have we got you?
2: Yeah, sorry, I must have pressed the wrong button with my ear or something, but I hope I've got you now.
0: Question number 11. The outer planets of the solar system. Trace amounts of which gas give Neptune its blue colour?
2: Methane?
0: Methane is correct, yes. It's methane. Thank you for all the suggestions about where throat singing would be useful. Some are not really broadcastable. Loz, question number 12. The outer planets of the solar system. Or you can move if you like. The surnames or plain to see?
2: Surnames, please.
0: The surnames. No Aphrodisiac and Blow Up the Pokies were singles from which Australian band?
2: The Whitlams.
0: The Whitlams.

0: Jenny in Perth has just texted in saying, Phil, I've just turned on the radio hearing the chat re-Essendon and the best assessment of the coaching positions. If it's James Hurd for Essendon, maybe Ben Cousins is the best fit for a new look West Coast Eagles. Oh, harsh, Jenny. Yeah, harsh. Mr. Hurd, has never admitted any involvement in what went on at Essendon, which was no good, as we know. Loz, question number 14. Surnames. Which New York punk band took their name from an alias used by Paul McCartney?
1: The Ramones?
0: Yes, The Ramones. Because McCartney used to check into hotels under the name John Ramone.

0: Moans. All right, question number 15. Staying with the surnames?
1: Yes, thanks.
0: What was the Carpenters... Well, actually, what was Carpenters' first number one single in Australia?
1: Sorry, are they the Carpenters, the twins, or is there a different thing called Carpenters?
0: Yeah, well, this question... This question may be making a traditional error. But however, for the purposes of the question, just go with this, Loz. What was The Carpenters' first number one single in Australia? We're not going for any weird version, a weird collection of things here. Think of Carpenters, their first number one single in Australia. Which one was it?
1: I don't know. Top of the World.
0: Not Top of the World. No. Sorry, Loz. No, not Top of the World. Line's free if you want to grab one. You'll get through. We're up to question number 15. Dale from Kalara. Hello.
2: Here we go.
0: Question 15. The Outer Planets of the... Sorry, the surnames. What was the Carpenters' first number one single in Australia?
2: Oh, God. I've got to answer that one.
0: No good?
2: I can remember them. They're brother and sisters. They sing, and I can't. I've got something about Long Two or something like that. I don't know. I really don't know.
0: Sorry, Dale. You may have been closer than you think. Steve-O for the Adelaide Hills, man with cat and dog. Hello.
3: Yo, how are you? Just jumped up as well.
0: Good. What was the Carpenters' first number one single in Australia?
3: Oh, I was really hoping someone else would get this and get on the other Outer Planets questions. Carpenters. I'm guessing this is wrong. Nine Inch Nails.

0: 9-inch nails? Steve-o.
1: A bit before my time.
0: Oh, I see, oh, sorry. I see where you're going with the carpenters. No, Steve-o. Get the dog to give you a bite. Get the dog to give you a bite on the backside. All right. See you later. Bye bye. 1-300-800-222 is the number. Angela, no, that's not correct. Robin, no, not that either. Adrian from Bella Vista's got the right answer. 1-300-800-222. What was the Carpenters' first number one single in Australia? Yes, John of Coburg, I know. I know they were called Carpenters. But I, as I've said, this question may not have been framed absolutely correctly, but it doesn't really alter the fact of the question. Tracy from Ascot Vale. G'day. Hi, Tracy. Hi, Tracy. G'day. What was Carpenter's first number one single in Australia?
2: I haven't heard all the previous answers, so I'm just going to say Close to You.
0: Correct. Yes, it was. They Long to Be Close to You. Wow.

0: Oh, yes, beautiful. All right, question 16. We've got one left into the surnames, if you like, Tracy. Otherwise, we can move.
1: What are the other ones? Phil, I've come late.
0: Outer planets of the solar system or plain to sea?
1: Let's go plain to sea.
0: Plain to sea. No one's had a go at this one yet. Which English plain is home to Stonehenge?
1: Ooh.
0: Stonehenge is on a plain. What's it called?
1: It's not Salisbury Hill. What is it? I don't think I've ever heard of something plain. I'll pass. Thank you, Phil.
0: All right. Thank you. I love these things in nightlife. I love these things in nightlife and the Mighty Challenge. Paul from Fishing Point. Hi, Paul.
2: Oh, good evening, Phil.
0: Which English plain is home to Stonehenge?
2: Salisbury.
0: Correct. She said it. She said it. She said it. She said it.
2: She was thinking of Peter Gabriel.
0: She was thinking of Peter Gabriel, exactly. Oh, dear. It happens more often than you think.
2: So close.
0: Dear.
2: No.
0: All right, Paul, question number 17. We're in plain to see, if you like.
2: Or there is.
0: Okay. Staying here. The Yalata Aboriginal community is the largest settlement on the Nullarbor Plain. In which state is it located? Yalata. It's the largest settlement on the Nullarbor Plain.
2: I'm going to say South Australia.
0: Correct. Very good, yes. I was going to say, you only got two choices, really, haven't you?
2: Yeah. Well, that's true, but I'm thinking, okay, where does it start? Yeah.
0: Question 18. We're in plain to see, if you like. In 451 AD, which famous warlord lost the Battle of the Catalonian Plains? 451 AD.
2: 451.
0: Which famous warlord lost the Battle of the Catalonian Plains?
2: Was it Hannibal?
0: No, wasn't Hannibal. Sorry, Paul. Thank you, mate. Thank you, mate. No, it wasn't Hannibal. I'll tell you what, we'll keep it over and answer it straight after the latest news.
3: When you need the latest information about your world,
4: the federal government has announced a $10 billion fuel security package, which includes increasing the country's emergency stockpile.
3: It's on 891 ABC Adelaide. ABC News with Andrew Kaloupas. Independent MP Alec Rispenda is warning the government against rushing its tax changes through Parliament. The legislation, which includes a major change to the capital gains tax discount and negative gearing restrictions, has now been sent to a three-week inquiry amid business and investor backlash. While Ms. Spender supports the tax reform, she's called for a rethink of parts of the bill.
5: I do want to see that rebalancing. I think it is really important. But I think there are some real challenges with what the government has put forward. I think they need to be worked out. I don't think they're insurmountable, but you do need to get it right. And rushing this through Parliament is not the way to build social licence.
3: The US has accused Iran of dangerous violation of the ceasefire by launching a ballistic missile at Kuwait in what Tehran says was retaliation for an American strike on Iran. The BBC's Suresh Nagadari has been monitoring the Iranian response.
6: What we have seen in the Iranian media reporting is one, downplaying the incidents, but at the same time, we have seen that the Iranian media has highlighted the IRGC response by reporting on what they described as IRGC's crushing response to the move by the US. And throughout the day, they keep showing some footage purportedly showing launching missiles towards the base that they say the US attack was launched from, but they do not mention the name of the host country. It seems to be a base in Kuwait, but Iranian media does not openly basically reference what has been targeted.
3: Israel says it's carried out an airstrike on a southern suburb of the Lebanese capital, Beirut, after telling residents in the south to leave the entire region. Middle East correspondent Matthew Doran has more.
7: This is really escalating very, very quickly, and there's two factors at play here. First of all, there has been a surge in Hezbollah drone attacks on Israeli forces operating inside Lebanon in territory they have seized and occupied since its invasion of Lebanon earlier this year. Those drones are proving very difficult for Israeli forces to intercept because they are controlled through fibre optic cables as opposed to being controlled remotely, so they can't be jammed in the same way, and they are causing deaths among Israeli soldiers and explosions in some Israeli communities on that side of the border.
3: Health practitioners in the Northern Territory say they're making steady progress with diphtheria vaccinations in Indigenous communities. Overseas tests have confirmed diphtheria was the probable cause of one man's death last month, the first fatality during the outbreak. A $7 million funding package has been announced by the federal government to increase vaccination rates. CEO of Catherine West Health Board, Simon Cooney, says medical professionals are doing all they can.
8: A bit of our job is to catch up and make sure that we get all of those people re-protected. And then those who are positive for diphtheria or a contact of diphtheria, where there's an increased schedule of vaccination for them. So instead of waiting for 5 years between vaccinations, if they haven't had a vaccination in the last year, they will get the vaccination.
3: The US State Department says it's making a new commitment of more than $110 million in response to the Ebola outbreak in the Democratic Republic of the Congo and Uganda. It comes as Kenya provided written approval for the US to open a quarantine facility for Americans exposed to the outbreak. More than 200 people are suspected to have died from Ebola, and around 1,000 have been infected with the deadly virus. To sport, and in rugby league, New South Wales has completed a series sweep in the women's state of origin, claiming game 3 over Queensland 12 points to 4 on the Gold Coast. With the details, Quentin Hull.
9: The Blues became the first women's team to win every game of a three-game series, scoring 2-1. The scores were locked at 4 all at half-time before the Blues posted the only 8 points of the second half. New South Wales captain Isabel Kelly scored a try and claimed player of the match, while her Blues teammate Yasmin Meeks was named player of the series. Quentin Hull, ABC Sport, Gold Coast.
3: In tennis, top seed Jannik Sinner has suffered a meltdown in the heat into the French Open, losing in 5 sets to Argentine Juan Miguel Cerundolo. Sinner easily took the first 2 sets, but then lost 18 of the next 20 games as he appeared to struggle with a back injury. It's the first time he hasn't made it past the second round of a Grand Slam since the French Open of 2023. You're up to date with the latest from ABC News.

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1: Adelaide's weather down to 12 overnight, then showers and a top of 19 on Friday. Looking ahead, Saturday 18 showers, Sunday 17 a shower or two, Monday 20 showers, Tuesday 18 showers, Wednesday 17 showers, Thursday 18 showers. 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

0: Yes, well, hello and how are you? Philip Clark with you on ABC Radio. This is Night Live and we're into the last hour of the program. How are you? Have I got a treat for you in a moment? More on this just in a sec. It's the last hour of the program, 6 past 1, 6 past 11 in WA. It's 24 to 1 in South Australia and the Northern Territory. We're right across the Pacific as well, so hi to everyone. And no problems with reception at all tonight, so lots of ways to get us on broadcast, TV channel 25, download us on the ABC, on the website abc.net.au/nightlife, or use the ABC Listen app as well, lots of great ways to listen. Dave's disc coming up in this hour. Dave's paying tribute to Bob Seger, looking forward to the night moves there. That's coming up as well. Also, driving stories, who taught you to drive? How'd it go? some of that in this hour too, in our issues of the day. But first up, we have a little thing to attend to, which we call
1: the Mighty Challenge.
0: We're motoring along here. We're on question 18, and we wanted to know, in 451 AD, which famous warlord lost the Battle of the Catalaunian Plains? We're in a category called Plain to Sea. Mark from Westcast is next up. G'day, Mark.
2: G'day, Phil.
0: 451 AD was a pretty interesting year. Who lost the Battle of the Catalaunian Plains?
2: I'm pretty sure it was Attila the Hun that was giving the Romans problems.
0: Correct. Yes, it was. Attila the Hun lost the Battle of the Catalaunian Plains. He was an unforgiving sort of guy, Attila the Hun.
2: Not a nice person.
0: No.
2: Well, I mean, unless you're a Hun.
0: Unless you're a Hun, exactly. That's right. Attila the Hun. I ran into a bloke called Attila once.
2: I met a guy from Turkey called Attila.
0: Yeah. No, I think it's still common enough in that part of the world. I think they don't have the same connotations we have with it, that's all. Question 19, Plain to Sea, P-L-A-I-N. Or you could move, if you like, to the outer planets of the solar system. Or we have got one left in the surnames.
2: Let's stick with planes.
0: Plain to Sea. The name of which frozen biome comes from the Finnish for treeless plain?
2: The name of which treeless, sorry?
0: The name of which frozen biome comes biome. From the Finnish. Comes from the Finnish for treeless plain.
2: Tundra?
0: Correct.
2: Wow.
0: Very good. Mark, where'd you dig that out of, Mark?
2: I don't know.
0: Dig a nugget out of the tundra.
2: Somewhere deep at the back.
0: Dug it out of the tundra. It's a whole complete preserve mammoth.
2: Yeah.
0: Tusks and all. Question number 20. Plain to see one left here.
2: Yeah, let's get rid of it.
0: The Kedu or the Kidu and Kewu or Kiwu Plains. The Kedu and Kiwu Plains can be found in which Southeast Asian country?
2: Kedu and Kiwu Plains.
0: The Kedu and Kiwu Plains can be found in which Southeast Asian country?

0: This is going to be a total stab in the dark. Burma?
1: Not Burma. No.
0: Ah, bugger.
1: I know. It knocks one out, though, doesn't it?
0: Yeah. Yeah.
1: All right. Well,
0: good luck.
1: Thanks, mate. Bye-bye. Good luck to you, too. Ben's on the road. G'day, Ben.
2: G'day. How are you?
1: Pretty good. The Kedu and Kiwu Plains can be found in which Southeast Asian country?
2: Just before I try and give an answer, you pronounce the town on the Nullarbor as Yalata. Yalata. It's actually pronounced Yalata.
1: What did I say? Did I say Yalata?
2: Yeah, Yalata.
1: Oh, okay. So, and it's actually pronounced Yalata.
2: Yalata, yeah.
1: Okay.
2: I used to work in the Nullarbor and visited Yalata all the time.
1: So, oh, okay. There you go.
2: I just wanted to clarify that. No problem.
1: Thank you.
2: I think the country's Japan.
1: No, it's not Japan. Sorry, Ben. Thanks, mate. No, it's not Japan. Southeast Asia we're after here. Vicky from Nowra. Hi, Vicky.
3: Hi. How's it going tonight?
1: Not bad. Kedu and Kiwu Plains can be found in which Southeast Asian country?
3: I suspect it might be Indonesia.
1: Correct. Yes, it is.
3: Indonesia. Oh, wow, I got one right. I'm so stoked.
1: There you go. 15, 16, 17, 18, 19, 20. We're up to question number 21. So we've got one left in the surnames and four left in the outer planets of the solar system.
3: Wow, let's go to the solar system.
1: The outer planets of the solar system. Uranus's two largest moons are named after which king and queen of the fairies?
3: Oh, fairy queens and kings. That's interesting. I'm just thinking. I have no idea, actually. I might have to pass that on. Like, how many fairy queens and kings do you get to know in your lifetime with kids' stories? I have no idea. But at least I got one right.
1: You got one right, Vic. Got on you. See ya. Bye. You got one right, exactly. Kylie in Daysdale. G'day, Kylie.
4: Oh, g'day, Phil. I made it to the coast all right and caught up with all my friends, and yes. I'll send you a postcard tomorrow night. Well, good. Looking forward to today's discs.
1: Yes.
4: Look, I have a little stab here, mate. Is it King Edward? I don't know.
1: No, it's not.
4: King Edward.
1: Not King Edward.
4: Thanks very much.
1: Thanks, Doctor. Jack. Thanks. Kylie, good on you. Where are we? Joy from Logan. G'day, Joy.
5: Oh, was that me?
1: That's you, Joy.
5: Oh, goodness me.
1: I know. Question 21. We're close. Uranus's two largest moons are named after which king and queen of the fairies?
5: Golly gosh. I'm afraid that's one. No. I mean, yeah, well, I know it's not that Deimos and Phobos, those Greek dudes. Sorry, I don't think I can answer you.
1: No good. Thanks, Joy. Betty and Dapto, this line's free, by the way. Grab 1-1-300-800-222. G'day, Bet.
6: Hello, Philip.
1: How you doing? All right?
6: Pretty good. Yeah. I'm looking forward to Dave's
1: disc.
6: Bob Seger tonight. I love him. I've got his album.
1: Hey, by the way, when's your 95th, Betty?
6: 28th of November.
1: 28th of November, okay.
6: Yeah.
1: So I've got to, you know, get the icing sugar out and all that sort of stuff.
6: Are you coming to the party?
1: Of course we are.
6: David is.
1: Yeah, I know. We've got to get the icing sugar out and all that sort of stuff and get cracking on the cake, Bet. Hey, we're up to question 21. Uranus's two largest moons are named after which king and queen of the fairies?
6: I think Oberon might be the king.
1: Correct.
6: But I don't know the queen. I've been laying here trying to think I should know, but I can't think of...
1: Well, you've got one of them.
6: Yeah, I can't come up with the queen.
1: No good?
6: No,
1: all right, Ben. Thank you. Keep well, Betty from Dapto. 1-300-800-222. Cameron from South Perth. G'day, Cameron. You got one of them. Uranus's two largest moons are named after which king and queen of the fairies? We have the king, which is Oberon. What's the queen?

0: said. Goodbye.
1: Thanks. See you, Cameron. Bye-bye. 1-300-800-222 is the number. Who are we after here? Plenty of people on the text line have the... Joan from Geelong says, that guy from the Murray who sings on your program. Sorry, I can't remember his name. Kim, the voice of the Murray, could emulate that throat singing, dreadful noise perfectly, but I'm sure would sound a damn sight better. Joan from Geelong. Yes. Do you want to hear some more throat singing? Of course you do.

0: Yeah, no. It illustrates John Lennon's famous thing, didn't he? When he said songwriting's easy, he said you decide what you want to say and then you put a backbeat behind it. That's all it is. Kathy from Barrington. Hello, Kathy.
1: Yeah, hi. How are you?
0: Pretty good.
1: I've been here for years, but I had to ring up tonight because I know the answer.
0: Hey! Uranus's two largest moons are named after which king and queen of the fairies? Oberon's the king. Who's the queen?
1: Oberon and Titania.
0: Correct. Titania. Yes, exactly.
1: From Midsummer Night's Dream.
0: From Midsummer Night's Dream. Exactly right. Question 22. The outer planets of the solar system or the surnames?
1: We'll stay with the outer planets.
0: Okay. What planet rotates once every 10 hours, a speed that causes jet streams to separate its atmosphere into belts of different colours?
1: Belts of different colours. Is that Saturn?
0: Not Saturn. No. Sorry, Kathy. No, not Saturn. Amanda from South Yarra. Hello, Amanda. Hi, Amanda.
2: Hi. Which question are we on?
0: We're on to question number 22. We've only got four left here. The outer planets of the solar system. We've got three here and one in the surnames, but we have to answer this question. We're in the planets. What planet rotates once every 10 hours? A speed that causes jet streams to separate its atmosphere into belts of different colours. It's not Saturn.
2: So I'll leave that on with you.
0: All right. Thanks, Amanda. Bye-bye. Chris from Pakenham. G'day, Chris.
3: Hey, Phil.
0: Hello.
3: It's my favourite planet, actually.
0: Oh, yeah? Go on.
3: Well, it's a lot of interesting facets about it, but it's Jupiter.
0: Jupiter is. Yes, it is. Yes, Jupiter's a massive planet, and it rotates very, very quickly.
3: Yeah, it's like each of the planet's atmospheres increasing speed as you go further out. It's like, yeah, we thousands of kilometres an hour by the time we get to Uranus and Neptune.
0: Yeah, exactly.
3: Yeah.
0: Pat from The Point says, I think I'm going to need a lozenge if you play the throat noises again. Sounds like a bath plug hole.
3: Well, I'm glad you cleaned it up.
0: I'm getting some pushback. Real throat singing is two parts at once. Do some real research and stop spouting and playing crap, says my texter. Ouch.
3: The voice starts to phase as you get resonances and stuff in the voice.
0: Yeah. John of Coburg says,
3: Sheldon from the Big Bang Theory. So.
0: John of Coburg says, wow, was that a singing Dalek? Question 23, the outer planets of the solar system, if you like.
3: Yeah, we'll stay there.
0: In 1610, who became the first person to observe Saturn through a telescope?
3: Oh, Saturn, Galileo.
0: Correct, it was. It was Galileo.
3: Galileo Galilei.
0: Galileo Galilei, yes. Question 24, the outer planets of the solar system or the surnames? We have two left.
3: Yeah, we'll keep on.
0: I think we're keeping with the solar system, aren't we? What's the largest moon of Jupiter? Oh, hang on, this is your favourite planet. What's the largest moon of Jupiter?
3: Largest moon of Jupiter? Well, Titan seems to come to mind. So I'll say Titan.
0: Oh, no. Not correct.
3: Off the bus.
0: Not correct.
3: Oh, I'm on your favourite planet, too.
0: I know, and you're on your favourite planet. Sorry,
3: well, Chris. We're going to get 10 in a row. See you later.
0: See you, mate. Bye-bye. 1-300-800-222 is the number to call. Bobsled says throat singing is like a didgeridoo, when we'd prefer a didgeridon't. No. Come on, Bobsled. The didge is a wonderful sound. The voice thing, I'm still waiting for the key change, says Tags from Brisbane. Upper chord, you think? It is complicated. I grant you that it is a very complicated, difficult thing to do. But I think, so is playing the guitar, a complicated and difficult thing to do. And who thinks about, what do you think about the results? I want to hear Tiesto's version of trance throat music. Do you? Really? 1-300-800-222. Come on, help me with that. We've only got two left here. What's the largest moon of Jupiter? Jack from Aberdeen. G'day, Jack.
4: Close the call because it was just too loud.
0: That's right. Hey, what's the largest moon of Jupiter, Jack?
4: Ganymede.
0: Ganymede is correct, yes. So, Jack, you've got a chance at fame and glory here.
4: Well, I hope so.
0: Yep. Jack, question 25. And to win, the magnet's yours. We're in a category called The Surnames. Andrea, Sharon, Caroline and Jim are the four members of which Irish band?
4: The Corrs. Is it The Corrs?
0: The Corrs. Yes. The Corrs in The Surnames. Correct. Very good.

0: Yes, forgiven, not forgotten. All right, well done, Jack. Good on you. Excellent.
1: I did know the astronomy questions. I only just tuned in. I woke up. I was dozing off listening to an audio book.
0: Hey, what were you listening to, Jack?
1: Oh, it's an incredible book by Mark Lewisohn. He's the world expert on the Beatles.
0: Yeah,
1: and it's the most remarkable. It goes for nearly 44 hours, but it's a dense, compact full.
0: Hang on. It's a book about Beatles or the Beatles?
1: The Beatles.
0: Oh, the Beatles. Okay.
1: Oh, it's fantastic detail and it's the best. It's the best Beatles thing I've ever read.
0: Hey, tell me something.
1: Can I tell you a joke that happened yesterday? I made up a joke.
0: Yeah, you got to be broadcastable, Jack.
1: It is. It's quite broadcastable. I was in Centrelink trying to finalise my application for a pension. And I spoke to the woman there and I said, you're going to turn off the radio.
0: Yeah, turning the radio off is a very good idea.
1: There we go. Mrs. Spooner sent her husband to do the shopping. And he came back and she sorted out everything, put it away. And she found a very small package. And she says, what's this? And she opened it up. I can't see it. Everything's so small. And the husband said, look, I'll go get the kid's little microscope and we'll see what it is. And they look at it and she says, oh, it's funny. It's just, it looks like a little rectangle with a loop at one end. And she says, I told you to get tea bags.
0: Jack.
1: And the strangest thing, I'd taken my coat off because it was so warm in the place, and a bee was crawling up the zipper of my coat.
0: Dear.
1: It was just so bizarre.
0: Jack, thank you, mate. Thank you for your answers and thank you for the yarn.
1: I said to her, is it my bee or one of yours? She said, oh, it must be one of yours. We don't allow bees in here. She said, take it outside.
0: Thank you, Jack. See you, mate. Hang on there. Don't hang up because we need to get some details from you and we shall get this out to you. Thanks to everyone who texted in. With all the various, the throats, that throat singer makes Tom Waits sound like Kate Bush, says Dean from Mont Albert. Ned from Perth says the audiobook was so fascinating he fell asleep. Okay. Sam from Clare says, yes, the Beatles would send me to sleep as well. Oh, dear. All right. Nice work, everyone.
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0: 1-300-800-222 is the number. We have got Dave coming along very shortly with Dave's disc, and we're paying tribute, yes, to the marvellous Bob Seger. In the meantime, here's a little bit Paul Kelly and Kev Carmen.

0: Yes, Paul Kelly and Kev Carmody. An Australian classic, eh? As to Cootamundra Wattle, by the way, I had a better thought while I was just, we were going through the back of the quiz. I thought, we'll get Dave to do a Dave's disc on John Williamson. We could probably get John in at some stage and have a chat to him. We'll do that. We'll get him in and do a Dave's discs on John Williamson. I promise as part of that, we'll put in Cootamundra Wattle, which is just an extraordinary song. I think, speaking of Australian classics, it's got to be one. Hey, by the way, there's still a lot of fuss continuing about the State of Origin game. As you know, New South Wales won against Queensland in a quite extraordinary comeback, just an historic comeback. But as we know, Kalyn Ponga was sent off for shoulder charge, and the NRL has backed Ashley Klein, the referee in the case. But there are still people who seem to think that, you know, he shouldn't have been sent off. I don't know what you thought about it. It was pretty horrible to see in this day and age when these sorts of shoulder charges are just not on. I wouldn't have thought it was controversial, but it remains so. Meanwhile, the code continues to be the most watched in terms of TV ratings. AFL, the Australian game of footy, of course, the most popular in participation rates and so on. But I tell you what, there is nothing like rugby league for pulling eyes onto television sets. Wednesday's State of Origin opener was the most streamed program in Australian history. So I would assure that rugby league bosses would have been extremely happy to hear that as well. Meanwhile, another sporting news, by the way, the world number one tennis player, Jannik Sinner, has had to bow out of the French Open. He's been absolutely dominant. And of course, in a situation where the Spaniard Alcaraz is out with a busted wrist or a wrist injury, it was thought that basically the French Open was Sinner's for the taking. But he's had to bow out. He's not well, it seems. His body's failed him in the heat. The defeat adds, of course, to the heartbreak. After he lost last year's final to Carlos Alcaraz from two sets and a triple match pointer. But anyway, they think he was cramping. He was up against the 56th ranked Argentine called Juan Manuel Cerulundo and lost 6-3, 6-2, 5-1. Suddenly crumbled and then won only two of the final 20 games. So there's something wrong with him, which is a pity because he is such a champion player. Anyway, some interesting sports news around. Thanks for all the texts on throat singing. we'll see what we can do. That was Paul Kelly, not John Williamson. Yeah, no, I agree. But we'll play Cootamundra Wattle. I had a better idea about it. We'll do him as a Dave's Discs, I think. I think that's a better problem. I think that's a better way to do it. We'll do him as a whole Dave's Discs, and then we can get the full flavour of Willow and Cootamundra Wattle and all the rest of it. In the meantime, why not go to Dave's Discs straight away anyway, because it's that time of the week.
1: It's time

0: Dave's Discs.
1: Dave.
2: Sounds like a night on the Wild Turkey, doesn't it? After a big night.
1: Oh, the throat singing. I can understand. I know it's difficult and I know it's harmonically, well, you know, whatever. But,
2: yeah.
1: But you know, as a consumer take-up, no.
2: Yes. Something else instead tonight. What do you reckon?
1: I think so.
2: Consistency, persistence, and playing the long game. It was the key to success for our featured artist tonight. Throughout the 1960s, Bob Seger was a powerhouse in the Detroit music scene with bands like The Decibels and The Last Herd. He scored massive local hits too, such as East Side Story back in 66 and Heavy Music in 67, often outselling The Beatles in the Michigan market, while remaining virtually unknown everywhere else. But that would change. After years of near misses musically, and briefly quitting the industry to attend college, Bob Seger's trajectory changed when he formed the Silver Bullet Band back in 1974. His catalogue of lyrical observations would also come to express themselves musically through a sound summoned within a magical recording studio, a studio that still to this day is respected, that put a tiny little one-horse town in Tennessee on the map, harnessing musicians who were good old Southern boys, colorblind to the makeup of the performers that they created with. Bob Seger's raspy vocals would soon soothe the airwaves globally with blue-collar themes, melancholic memories, and stories of long-forgotten moments we've all shared within the mayhem of our brief existence. It took a decade of life on the road, being a full-time journeyman of song, performing his lyrical poetry before Bob Seger would make the music charts nationally and internationally. Bob Seger achieved national stardom back in 1976 with an album offering of tracks backed by the Silver Bullet Band. The heartland rocker of the States would scale the top of the charts with the album Night Moves, and it's the title track, which is our disc tonight that will feature right here on Nightlife. Born in Detroit in 1945, Bob Seger's father, a medical technician and musician, abandoned the family when Bob was just 10, leaving him and his mum behind, and they struggled financially. Bob Seger would spend his days gouging himself on a diet of R&B, soul, country, and early rock and roll, which would eventually forge his signature sound. He fronted several bands in the 1960s, like I mentioned, the Decibels, the Town Criers, later the Omens. And in 1966, he'd score his first big local Detroit hit, East Side Story, followed by the soul-infused Heavy Music in 1967. Back in 1968, as part of the Bob Seger system, he released Ramblin' Gamblin' Man, which hit number 17 on the national charts. And the song featured backing vocals by his close friend Glenn Frey, who would later go on to found the Eagles.

Gramblin' Gamblin' Man. In the early 70s, Bob Seger began recording with the famed Muscle Shoals Rhythm Section. Now, this is a group of American session musicians based in the northern Alabama town of Muscle Shoals. These session musicians would go on to become one of the most prominent American recording studio house bands from the 1960s through to the 1980s. Now, if you love your music and its creation, I highly recommend the documentary about the studio.

simply titled Muscle Shoals. It looks at the alchemy that emerged from within those studio walls of Fame Records for an all-too-brief moment in time. Liverpool gave birth to the Mersey sound, the mighty Mississippi gave us the sounds of the South, and these musicians, individually or as a group, became an enigma. They gave birth to the Muscle Shoals sound, conjured by the banks of the mighty Tennessee River, and they'd create more than 500 recordings, including 75 gold and platinum hits. The Muscle Shoals sound. They became masters at creating sonically a fusion of R&B, soul and country music woven together to back up black artists who would often turn up and be confronted by disbelief to learn that the studio musicians that they were actually, they were white fellas that were performing. That sound that would come to influence the groove of people like Aretha Franklin, Percy Sledge. Think about When a Man Loves a Woman. When a-

0: Yeah, the Muscle Shoals sound. Muscle Shoals would become home to Dwayne Allman, a long-haired hippie who rocked in from California. It's through his slide guitar and the conjurations from the mud of the mighty Tennessee River aside the studio that he formed the southern rock sounds that also became iconic from this deep southern mecca.
1: I remember standing on a corner at midnight

boastful lyrics, Main Street from Bob Seger was infused with a unique blend of the immediacy of rock, a smattering of soul, and the Muscle Shoals Southern rock. It resonates, it permeates Bob Seger's album Night Moves. This debut effort from Bob Seger would be followed up by a string of multi-platinum albums, including Stranger in Town in 1978 and Against the Wind in 1980. Seems like

Against the Wind. It would become Bob Seger's only number one album, and it would earn him two coveted Grammy Awards. In 1994, he released a Greatest Hits compilation that became a best-selling record, selling nearly 10 million

a little of Bob Seger tonight. Now, speaking of Hollywood and those Hollywood nights, of all the recognisable songs in Bob Seger's catalogue, I guess the most recognisable all begins with an indelible eight-note piano intro.

No flash in the pan for Bob Seger. The single mum-raised Seger famously stepped away from the spotlight for nearly a decade between 1997 and 2005 to focus on raising his children, being a stay-at-home parent with his wife, Juanita. Bob Seger would return with a platinum album, Face the Promise, in 2006 and continued to tour successfully until his official retirement from professional music back in 2019. Culminating with his final Travelin' Man world tour. It was some sight. Bob Seger was inducted into the Rock and Roll Hall of Fame in 2004 and the Songwriters Hall of Fame in 2012, cementing his legacy as the voice of America's Midwest working class. Muscle Shoals created the incredible sound that we know of as soul music, but would also go on to create music that we now know of as alt country or country rock or Americana, as some call it as well. But tonight on Nightlife, let's spin out the title track to Bob Seger's first top 10 studio album. It's an iconic track, a coming of age nostalgic anthem that remains a staple of classic rock radio, and one that brings a smile to Phil's face every time we play it here on Nightlife. A mostly autobiographical song capturing the freedom and looseness of Bob Seger's teenage years in Michigan. Its inspiration comes from the movie American Graffiti and Kris Kristofferson's Me and Bobby McGee. But it also reveals Seger's real-life romance with a woman whose boyfriend was in the military. Now, this was no boyfriend-girlfriend situation. The affair ended when the boyfriend returned and married the girl, leaving Bob Seger heartbroken. Well, in the lyrics, you'll hear the references of grasses, which were parties they'd frequent in farmers' fields outside Ann Arbor in Michigan. The lyrics, humming a song from 62, refers specifically to the Ronettes and Be My Baby, and the track opens with a very simple acoustic guitar, creating a sense of familiarity and nostalgia. Most poignantly of all comes the sweetest memory of innocence and reckless undertakings in the backseat of a 60 Chevy. There's an old saying, when we lose someone we love, we must learn not to live without them, but to live with the love that they left behind. Well, here's some bittersweet, nostalgic memories of youth that by the end of this song shift to the quiet, internal changes one makes when facing the autumn of life. A contentment that only comes with time and reflection. Our disc for you tonight on Nightlife, Bob Seger, Night Moves.

I woke last night to the sound of thunder. How far off, I sat and wondered. Started humming a song from 1962. And it's funny how the night moves.

0: Yeah, what a piece of art that is. Hey, thanks, Johnny Chicken Tooth. He says the Muscle Shoals documentary you just mentioned is the best music doco I have ever seen, and I do not make that claim lightly. A truly great piece of art about a tiny space which so much art that we recognise came from. Very highly recommended. Look out for it. Muscle Shoals documentary. Hey, that's it for me for the week, but you can catch up with everything with Ashwin, of course. G'day, mate.
1: Hey, Phil. Barry Cassidy joins to take us into the world of the press gallery at Canberra.
0: Hey.
1: So that'll be a juicy little conversation.
0: Good on you. Give Barry, kick off. Give Barry my regards. Good on you.
1: I will.
0: Ashwin's next, and you and I will talk on Monday. Have a great weekend. Here's the news.
2: When you need the latest information about your world,
3: supermarket giant Coles has been found to have broken consumer law and misleading consumers in a bombshell lawsuit in the federal court.
2: It's on 891 ABC Adelaide.
4: ABC News with Andrew Kaloupas. Israel says its air force has carried out strikes on the Lebanese capital Beirut and hit 135 additional Hezbollah targets across the country as it dramatically ramps up its incursion. Here's Middle East correspondent Matthew Doran.
5: There is this sense that Benjamin Netanyahu and the Israeli government are trying to pressure Donald Trump to carve Lebanon out of any deal he strikes with Iran. Iran wants Lebanon and a halt in hostilities there to be included in this deal, but Israel clearly very concerned about that and wants the ability to continue targeting Hezbollah there. So a couple of factors leading to this major development. The first time Israel has issued such a sweeping demand since Donald Trump imposed a ceasefire in Lebanon back in April.
4: Lebanon's Justice Minister Adel Nasser says more than a million people have been displaced by the Israeli campaign against Hezbollah.
6: The situation is very tough. The resources of the government are limited, but despite that, the government is making all the efforts and deploying all the efforts in order to be able to face this large level of displacement of people. And at the same time, there are cities and towns that are being systematically destroyed.
4: The federal government's been criticized for acting too slowly as it launches legal action against Company 3M over PFAS contaminations at several defence sites. It's seeking $2 billion, accusing 3M of withholding its environmental testing, which showed there were significant adverse environmental and health effects associated with its firefighting foam. Joanna Pickford, who received a payout after a class action over a PFAS contamination at a New South Wales property in 2023, says she's frustrated by the government's inaction.
7: I'm very angry with 3M and DuPont. They did dreadful things, but I'm more angry with the government because the government just kept brushing it under the carpet. When everywhere else in the world was beginning to say this is a problem, this government continued to say, no, it's not.
4: Some disability support workers are concerned changes to the National Disability Insurance Scheme will subject those with severe conditions to unnecessarily invasive assessments. The federal government wants to reduce the number of NDIS participants by 160,000 by determining entry based on a person's functional capacity rather than a diagnosis alone. Martin Laverty, who helped design and implement the NDIS, says the government must approach the reform with sensitivity.
8: When the assessment tool is evolved, it should work in a graduated manner. It should be proportionate so that those with the most significant permanent disabilities have the least intrusive assessment.
4: Australia's peak body for telecommunications is concerned a new federal government plan aimed at dealing with scammers may only worsen the issue. The plan is part of its broader scams prevention framework and would require banks, telcos and digital platforms to automatically reimburse victims who were scammed through their services up to $3,000. According to the ACCC, Australians lost almost $2.2 billion to scams in 2025. CEO of the Australian Telecommunications Alliance, Luke Coleman, says the plan has flaws.
9: There needs to be an assessment of liability to ensure that only companies that have failed to comply with those regulatory obligations are required to compensate customers, because to do anything else creates a huge risk of scammers exploiting the system.
4: Kenyan authorities say at least 16 students at a girls' boarding school have died in a nighttime dormitory fire. More than 70 others were injured. The BBC's Akita Wandera reports from Nairobi.
10: The deadly fire swept through a dormitory at Utumishi Girls Academy in Gilgil, northwest of Nairobi, in Kenya's Great Rift Valley, early on Thursday morning. Police say dozens of students are currently receiving treatment in hospital, with some suffering injuries sustained while trying to escape the flames. The dormitory housed around 200 students. Emergency crews backed by military personnel and county firefighters managed to contain the blaze after rushing to the scene overnight. Some students reportedly fled into nearby areas in panic as smoke engulfed the building.
4: You're up to date with the latest from ABC News.
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1: Good morning. Do you know some people have a dream to become actors? They'll run off to Hollywood, to LA. Others have a dream to maintain democracy and to keep our politicians accountable. They'll move to Canberra. It's a different kind of dream. It doesn't start on home in a way. It starts in state parliament and then you move towards Canberra.

But it's a fascinating world because this is a small group of people. You can almost consider them a club, the Press Gallery at Canberra. But they have been holding politicians to account for decades and helping our democracy, exposing scandal, telling you what's going on. So Barry Cassidy, very well-known name, hopefully to you on the ABC, will be joining in the second hour of the program to talk about his experiences, decades in the Canberra Press Gallery, and explain a new exhibition that is going on. There's a museum exhibition which celebrates the life of those press gallery journalists over the last, 60 years, the 1920s to the 1980s at Old Parliament House. And Barry also was a press secretary for Prime Minister Bob Hawke at the time, so he's got a fascinating behind-the-scenes insight into what it was like to be a journalist and a press secretary during those times. So that's coming up in the second hour of the program. We'll find out what's happening in New York as well. In the third hour, we have some open line conversation. If there's something that's on your mind, you can call in about that. And there's been something staggering happening in the world of art. A recent Jackson Pollock drip painting, not brush painting, drip painting, sold for $180 million. The prices are going wild. What is happening in the world of art, and what does it say about us, about our society? Maybe a little too late for many of us to get on board the art investment train, but something unusual is going on there. And we'll check in with Angela Cumming, finance, and the usual regulars in the third hour of the program. As always, though, we do pick up with a quiz. So if you would like to win the ABC fridge magnet, the overnight's fridge magnet, you can give me a call now, 1300 800 222, 1300 800 222. Rhea is filling in for Stu in the producer's chair for tonight. Stu will be back with you tomorrow, so you can give us a call and chat to Rhea and come on air to play the quiz. 1300 800 222 is the number to call. A quick run of the temperatures before we get there. Brisbane today will be a low of 13, a high of 23 degrees, partly cloudy. Sydney, high of 21, windy and a high chance of rain. Melbourne, high of 16, cloudy day. Canberra, high of 15 around noon, a cloudy day for you too. Hobart, peaking to 17 later in the day, cloudy again. And Darwin, lows of 19. Oh gosh, Darwin, you're so lucky. Lows of 19, top of 30 around midday. So that's the place to be. But not for political reporting, that is Canberra. So stick around for that conversation if you'd like to understand the inner workings of Canberra. Thank you, Ray, as well. Have a good show, mate, Ray says, and same as well from Matthew in North Sweden. Thank you for your welcomes. Let's play the quiz. 1300 800 222 is the number to call. In the meantime, here's a bit of Ronan Keating.

0: That is Life is a Roller Coaster by Ronan Keating. We are, Rhea is joining in, filling in for Stu tonight on the producer's chair. We're about to play the quiz. So if you'd like to join in, 1300 800 222 is the number to call. 1300 800 222. You can text in 0437 774 774. Adelaide, a couple more temperatures to add to the list. Adelaide, it will be a top of 19, rain on the way, and Perth, a top of 19, mid-afternoon, rain on the way to you as well. There's been quite some rain activity, certainly on the east coast, as I've seen. It was a very gloomy day indoors. I just sat at home watching television. And in fact, an ad came up on Facebook, and maybe we can talk about this on the open line. And it was talking about, I've started learning AI agents because I realised that's the future. I need to learn how to use AI to be my assistant. And this ad was talking about dad jokes. And there was an American man, and he said this dad joke, something along the lines of, "My wife broke up with me because she said I'm too un-American. I should have seen that coming a kilometre away." Like that bobsled? Bobsled would have liked that. 1300 800 222 is the number to call if you'd like to join in the program. You don't all have to share dad jokes today, though, but if you'd like to, that is the number. But right now, the focus is the quiz. Cameron has called in from South Perth. Hello, Cameron.
1: Yeah, hey, good morning.
0: Is your family full of dad jokes?
1: No, only me.
0: Good. Keeps the energy light as well. Well, I won't make you tell us one as well. Would you like a question about geology or fiction?
1: Fiction, please.
0: Okay. Yogi Bear lives in which fictional park? A pun on the name of a real one.
1: Yogi Bear?
0: Which fictional park did Yogi live in?
1: He was in Yosemite.
0: No, that wasn't Yogi's fictional park, unfortunately. That's another well-known park, but we'll see if someone else knows, Cameron.
1: Thank you.
0: Thank you for calling in. 1300 800 222 is the number to call in to join the quiz. John has rung in from Chermside Park in Melbourne. Hello, John.
2: Good evening.
0: John, did you watch Yogi Bear growing up?
2: I certainly did. And his friend Boo Boo Bear too.
0: Yeah, everyone had a favourite. Were you Team Boo Boo or Team Yogi?
2: I was on the Rangers side because I'm a sort of an authoritarian type of person.
0: Oh, you're like a bit of law and order.
2: Indeed, yes.
0: Did you end up choosing a law and order career, can I ask, as an adult?
2: In a way, I became a primary school teacher and was enjoying that so much that I thought I should try my hand at being a principal. But that was the rock that my career ended up on. But,
0: all right. Well, as a principal, you couldn't possibly have supported Yogi's antics then.
2: Well, Yogi's antics paled in comparison with some of the ones I dealt with the kids and more problematically parents and teachers.
0: Yeah, not just stealing picnic baskets. So yeah, I guess...
2: No.
0: Well, let's see if you know the answer to this then. Yogi Bear lived in a fictional park, which was a pun, on a real park. What was the name?
2: Well, the real park is Yellowstone, but Yogi's park was Jellystone.
0: Jellystone, much more delicious sounding. Canberra has it correct. Carol has said Yogi. Yellowstone National Park, says Craig, that was the real park, but they did make it Jellystone. Ray the Truckee says, "G'day Ashwin and Stuart. Have a great show, guys." Can I just tell you, Rhea's filling in for Stu tonight. He's just off for just this evening. So give us a call and meet Rhea as well. Rhea Abraham producing the show. 1300 800 222 is the number to call. John from Chermside Park is with us. We've got the Jellystone question correct. I'll take you back to geology now, John. Which is the only igneous rock that can float in water?
2: I'm going to have a stab at pumice.
0: It is pumice. Did you ever used to do the foot rubs with pumice stone that you'd picked up off the beach?
2: No, I didn't, but I understand that it was used for that purpose.
0: Yeah, it's quite comfortable as well. Okay, well, you're on the board with 2 points, John. Thank you.
2: Okay, thank you.
0: 1300 800 222 is the number to call. I like that, on the side of the ranger. You don't often hear that answer, really, but makes sense. Trev has called in from Surfers Paradise. Hello, Trev.
3: Hello, Ashwin.
0: You would have been Team Boo Boo.
3: No, look, hello, Park Ranger, sir. I do not have any picnic basket.
0: It was convincing. I would have believed that if I was a park ranger. I'm very gullible.
3: Look, when me and my mates were about 14 or 15, we camped in a state park, and there was a ranger come by a couple of times a day. And as kids, you're always fearful of anybody wearing a uniform. Mm. So we called him Park Ranger Sir. And when he come by to check our campsite, we go, hello, Park Ranger Sir.
0: I think they've always got that authority to them, don't they? Because they've got the khaki on, they know how to tie a knot, and they know how to be firm.
3: He didn't like the chief of police, and he was just a bloke making sure we weren't setting fire to the place.
0: Yeah. I used to watch Skippy a lot, and Matt, the ranger on Skippy, always had a real authority about him. So, yeah.
3: Oh, God, what a character. He was fearsome, really.
0: Very much. Ed Devereaux, good days back then. Well, look, we've answered pumice. We've answered Jellystone. Would you like a question about religion or fiction?
3: Oh, God. I just said, oh, God, I suppose I've got to go with religion.
0: It's fate. Okay, here we go. Gurudwaras are places of worship in which religion?
3: What's the word again?
0: Gurudwaras. So Gurdwaras. Gurudwaras.
3: What religion?
0: Yeah.
3: I'm going to knock out a few of the big ones and say Hindu.
0: Oh, you're getting close, but it is not Hinduism, Trev.
3: Oh, what a pity. You know, you're going to hear from me later when you're talking about Justin Pollock.
0: Okay, yes, join in for the art chat as well. All right, thanks, Trev.
3: My word, I will, because Jackson Pollock is a hero of mine, and I've done a few Jackson Pollock inspired paintings, and I'll send you pictures.
0: Oh, I forgot you're an artist. You actually, your work looks

0: mind you, my landscapes are photorealistic, but when I decide to do an abstract, I just go, the devil may care.
1: Yeah, the chaos comes out, Trev.
0: Okay, look, we'll talk about that later, and I'm really sorry Hinduism isn't correct.
1: No, but you're close, Trev. I'll chat to you another night. Later.
0: Good night, Ashwin.
1: Thank you, Trev. Gurudwaras, which religion are they a part of? We actually, okay, Leroy is correct, Sandra also, and Harry in the Bay. Bobsled writes, not sure I'm a boo-boo fan. You only need to scare someone once. Exactly. And someone has said, one of my favourite dad jokes, did you know humans eat more bananas than monkeys? Can't remember the last time I ate a monkey. That's from Fuzz in Central Victoria. No, me neither. Maybe Indiana Jones was the last time. I think we all saw that. Jamie has called in from Tasmania tonight. Hello, Jamie.
2: Hello.
1: Jamie, have you got experience with this? It's not as famous as Hinduism, but it's on the right line. Gurudwaras, they're a place of worship in which religion?
2: Oh. I'd have to say Buddhism.
1: Hmm. You're on the right continent again, but it's not Hinduism or Buddhism, unfortunately, Jamie.
2: Well, I'm a bad loser, Anna.
1: No, you're narrowing it down. I think there's only one left, really one main one left, so thank you for calling.
2: I don't get another chance.
1: Not if you get it wrong. If you got it right, I'll give you another question.
2: All right, good day. Ring me back.
1: Thank you. All right, no, you call in another night as well. You're always welcome to as well. Andy says Ed Devereaux was great. In They're a Weird Mob. Yeah, he must have been a star, really, of the 60s and 70s. There would have been some fantastic Ed Devereaux works out there. Unfortunately, because I was born in 79, I just saw the Skippy reruns. But many of you were lucky to catch Ed Devereaux at his peak. Ray has called in from Perth. Hello, Ray.
3: Hi, how you going there?
1: I'm good. Now, you have the option to pass on this one if you'd like.
3: Please.
1: Sorry?
3: I'll pass.
1: Pass. Okay, so if you're listening, that is a pass question, which means you can come back to it. Susan has it correct, as does Carol. And Carol says they have one of these in Craigieburn. Okay, all right, so we're on the way. Ray, your question, would you like a fiction question or a science question? Or, yeah, a measurement body science question.
3: Science, please.
1: OLF units are measurements for which of the senses?
3: Olfactory, of the nose.
1: That's right. Sense of smell. Yes. Smell is correct. That's one for you. I'm just marking this down as well because Rhea's running off to the printer. She's doing really well tonight, filling in for Stu. Second question for you, Ray. Snoopy, the cartoon character, is what breed of dog?
3: Corgi.
1: Oh, it's not a corgi. That's not the answer I have, unfortunately. Right?
3: Well, that's why I assume it to be Snoopy with on top of his kennel.
1: Let me just, I'm going to give you a fact check live on air because I have a different breed of dog in front of me. Thank you, Rick, bringing in some scripts as well. Yeah. Did you have one of these? Did you have a corgi at some point in your life, Ray?
3: No. An Australian Silky Terrier.
1: Okay. Now, I've got a different answer, so I'm going to stick with the answer I've got, and I've verified it, and it was a different answer as well. So,
3: okay, thanks, Ray.
1: Thank you, Ray, as well. Didn't want to get that one wrong as well. Dogs are important. We have to distinguish them correctly. Okay, that past question, remember, is still open. So what is a gurudwara? It's a place of worship in a particular religion. Which one is it? Bobsled said, I wanted to suggest Taoism, but there was too much confusion. Jeff and Leroy, you are correct about what kind of dog Snoopy is. Not a corgi. Corgis made famous, obviously, by Queen Elizabeth II, but that was not Snoopy. Helen has called in from Healesville. Hello, Helen.
4: Good morning, Ashwin. I'm glad you're good.
1: Yeah, well tonight as well. Now, we've answered this smell question, but we have a Snoopy question that is... We're not sure about. Snoopy, the cartoon character, is what breed of dog?
4: I think I've been asked this before and I got it right. It was beagle.
1: It is beagle.
4: Oh, good. Cool. Oh, cool.

0: Not a corgi. Do you own a dog of any kind?
1: I've got a cat.
0: Oh, that's more peaceful, probably. You can more independent. You can go about your day more easily.
1: Yeah, and she doesn't fret if I go out. Like,
0: oh, good. She doesn't follow you to the toilet like some cats do.
1: No, but I did have a kelpie living with me years ago, and when there was a thunderstorm, he'd follow me to the toilet.
0: They do. I think they just want to make sure we're okay. They're not sure what's going on. So they mean well. It's just a little bit strange for us. But you are correct.
1: They're great company.
0: Sorry?
1: Yeah. They're great company.
0: Oh, they are, very much. So Beagle is correct. That's what Snoopy is. Now, a second question. Remember there was that past question. Did you want to go back to that or keep going?
1: Keep going, please.
0: Okay. Rudy Giuliani and Bill...
1: Oh, can I go science?
0: Science, we had the OLF.
1: Wasn't major.
0: No, that's all right. Sorry, yeah, that wasn't you.
1: Oh, you're different. You're not like...
0: No, but... I can give you an option. I'm just seeing if I've got a nice science question for you. Okay. Yeah. I've got a... I guess it's maths and science. Yeah, I guess this is science related. Here it is. The measurement KHZ... is an abbreviation for what?
1: KHZ. Kilohertz.
0: Kilohertz is correct.
1: Yay!
0: Now I'll bring you back to that last question. Rudy Giuliani and Bill de Blasio were both mayor of which American city?
1: New York.
0: New York is correct. Helen, that's 2 points for you tonight.
1: Oh, thank you very much.
0: You're on the board. Thank you for calling.
1: Thank you. It's fun.
0: Thank you. I appreciate that as well. If you just called in, like Alan, I appreciate the kind words. It is ABC Radio Overnight, so we're in the middle of a quiz. You have the chance to win a fridge magnet. Some of you have been sending in dad jokes. Joel has not got a dad joke, but he says, Ashwin, you mentioned Skippy. My brother went to that national park for a school excursion in the early 70s. That's Joel from Brisbane. Yeah, there's such a dreamy place. And a helicopter pad, kangaroos everywhere. It didn't seem very far away from Sydney because Clancy was always going to Sydney to learn piano or something. Anyway, 1300 800 222 is the number to call. Janet has called in from Caulfield in Victoria. Hello, Janet.
2: Hello, Ashwin. How are you?
0: I'm good. How's your evening going?
2: Good, thanks. Has a question about the... religion being answered?
0: No, would you like to go back to that one?
2: Yes, please.
0: So they're called Gurudwaras, and they're a place of worship in which religion?
2: Sikhism.
0: It is correct. It is. So Trevor was on the right line with Hinduism, and someone else said Buddhism.
2: Yes.
0: Sikhism is the one. Have you ever been to one?
2: No, but I've had a lot of Sikh students.
0: Oh, right. So they've mentioned this to you?
2: Sorry?
0: They've mentioned their Gurudwaras to you?
2: Yes, they said you can go there and get meals.
0: They do a lot of free meals. I think it's one of their...
2: They do.
0: Same when they do the, you know, when there's a bushfire, you often see the Sikhs going there with curry out of a van. It's really a part of their tradition to share food and help out. So
2: yeah, they're very good, aren't they?
0: Very much. And in Amritsar in India, there's a golden temple, a golden Gurudwara, and it's just so beautiful and peaceful. You can walk around, food handed out for free every day. But yeah, you feel very much at peace.
2: Have you been there?
0: I have. I've walked around it. There's a lake in the middle which you can walk around.
2: Oh, yes, at Amritsar.
0: Amritsar, yeah, that's right.
2: Yeah, I've seen pictures of it.
0: Yeah,
2: it's
0: very
2: beautiful.
0: Very calming, and it's right on the border with Pakistan. It's just, yeah, lovely part of the world.
2: Yes.
0: Okay, so that's one for you, correct. Second question, a cinephile or cynophile, but I think cinephile is more commonly said, S-I-N-O-F-I-L-E, is a lover of which country?
2: China.
0: China is correct. Well, that, Janet, is 2 points for you. So thank you. Thank you for calling in. And, we'll draw the winner at the end of this hour.
2: Okay, thank you.
0: Thank you.
2: Bye.
0: Actually, the start of next hour as well. So right after the news, if you'd like to keep listening in. Kane says, morning, Ashwin. I just wanted to say that although it isn't my usual jam, I love that Ronan Keating song. Every time I hear it, such a great pop song, perfect for 2 a.m. I thought so. It was either that or My Island Home. And I just thought, I'll just lift the energy up a little bit, and Ronan did the job. If you'd like to play the quiz, you can call in on 1300 800 222. The lines are actually quite

0: free tonight. So if you haven't called in before, you'd like to win, give us a call. 1300 800 222 is the number. And Wayne has called in from Gracemere. In the meantime, hello, Wayne.
1: How you going, mate?
0: I'm good. How's your evening?
1: Oh, pretty steady, mate. Just sitting here doing some puzzles in a magazine.
0: Oh, you're really testing your brain out tonight.
1: I can't sleep much. I'm trying to get tired.
0: Oh, no. Have you not done much today? Not much exercise? You need to work the brain out at night.
1: Yeah, I do a little bit, mate. But, yeah, just can't sleep at the moment, actually.
0: No. Well, let's see if we can give you a question then to work the brain out. Would you like...
1: Good on you, mate.
0: Would you like a... Let's have a look. A vegetable question or a language question?
1: Vegetable, thanks, matey.
0: Okay. Marrow fat and garden are varieties of which vegetable?
1: Was it marrow fat and garden?
0: Yes.
1: Peas.
0: They are peas.
1: Yeah, garden peas, yeah.
0: Garden peas. I've never had marrow fat peas. I'm not sure if... What exactly?
1: No, that's Remy.
0: No. Oh, it's very strange. I wonder if it's mushy peas or something like that, but no, garden peas is more common. Now, Joe said Ashwin, Helen answered three questions correctly. Helen, if that is the case, I apologise. 2 points is the maximum, though, for everyone who answers questions correctly. So appreciate the extra effort, Helen, if you have gone to that effort tonight. But a second question for you, Wayne. Mm-hmm. What is the English term for what we call thongs in Australia?
1: English term for thongs. This is the ones you put on your feet you're talking about.
0: That's right, yes.
1: The Kiwis are jandals.
0: Yeah.
1: Flip-flops.
0: Flip-flops, that's what they call them in Brighton, I suppose, on a nice pebble beach over there. Flip-flops is correct. And jandal, how did you know the jandal? Have you wandered over to New Zealand?
1: I went over to New Zealand years ago, yeah.
0: What were you doing?
1: And I asked a silly question. I wanted to buy a pair of thongs.
0: Yeah. Well, I mean, jandals is a little unusual. You're never going to see that coming, so interesting. Well, you are correct. So flip-flops is correct, and you also got P. So that's 2 points for you, Wayne.
1: Right, mate. Good on you.
0: Thank you for calling in. Andrew is correct about flip-flops, as is Rosa and Kate. Kate also has key, so P, correct. Susan in Hobart does as well. If you'd like to play the quiz, 1300 800 222 is the number to call in. 1300 800 222 here on ABC Radio Overnights. Rhea's filling in for Stu tonight. Stu will be back tomorrow. But Ray the truckie on the road, has joined you now. Hello, Ray.
2: G'day, Ashwin. How are you, buddy?
0: I'm good tonight. We're getting through this quiz quite well, I think. Would you like a question on, let's have a look, science or science and language together?
2: Have you done the past question yet?
0: Was that the good or the water question, that question?
2: Yeah.
0: Yeah, it was Sikhism.
2: Yeah, that's what I was
0: thinking. Yes, yeah. No, that was someone got that a couple of questions ago, so that's out of the way. So what are we thinking tonight? Would you like science or language, but it's an element of science in the language question?
2: Of course it is. I'll go to the language question and see if I can have it,
0: Greg. It's a fun question because you can use your brain laterally for this one. What element is named after the Greek word for green?
2: Or green?
0: Yeah, the Greek word for green, what element is named after it?
2: I think back. Oh, I don't think it's going to come to that.
0: No, maybe it burns. I wonder if it burns this colour. I think I'll give you that one. Sorry?
2: I'm sorry, I missed that.
0: It possibly burns this colour. I'll just Google that white. Right, while we're here now, just to make sure. I think that's a fair, because this is quite a tricky question to know ancient Greek. Okay, I'm just looking this up. Okay, no, that is not the answer. It's nothing to do with burning, so we just have to rely on the word itself, which is what element is named after the Greek word for green?
2: Well, copper goes a bit of green, so I'm thinking copper.
0: It's not copper, unfortunately, tonight.
2: Thank you, mate.
0: Thank you. Thank you, Ray, for calling in. 1300 800 222 is the number to call. Carol has announced Silverbeat. Silverbeat, no. Unfortunately, it is not. That was for an earlier question, I'm assuming. Oh, marrow, fat and garden, a varieties of which vegetable? No, it was pea in the end. Tara is a truckie who's on the road. Hello, Tara.
3: G'day, Ashwin. How are you tonight?
0: Good. What's your mission tonight?
3: Heading towards Brisbane at the moment. So I've got a full load on. Everything's going well.
0: Good, good. You're on a mission. And let's see if we can get you a question then mid-mission. This is the question. It is, what element is named after the Greek word for green?
3: What elements?
0: Yeah. Harry in the Bay, you're correct in the text message line.
3: Earth?
0: No, I'll give you one. It's an element on the periodic table, I should say, not like spiritual element, like earth, wind, fire.
3: All right. Okay. So something on the periodic table. Never ever very good at chemistry.
0: There's too many to remember.
3: The numbers were always confusing. I was always good at physics and maths, but not at chemistry. What elements?
0: Yeah.
3: Let's think. Cobalt's blue. We want something that's green.
0: Green element. But it's actually not to do with burning, so it must be something else.
3: What's green? Emerald, but that's not
0: relevant. No. Have a go anyway. See if you can have a crack, Tara.
3: Magnesium?
0: It is not magnesium tonight. But,
3: thanks, Ashwin.
0: Thank you, Tara. We'll chat to you another night.
3: Will do. Bye.
0: Thank you. 1300 800 222 is the number to call to play the quiz. 1300 800 222. We've got 23 minutes till the news, so there's still time to call in and some lines free. Tracy has called in from Mernie Ponds. Hello, Tracy.
4: Oh, hi, Ashwin. Hey, I loved those musicians last week in the Iranian, those Persian instruments. They were so soulful.
0: Very soothing music. We almost could have gone for longer with that one, but they only had one track. I should have asked them to do another soothing Persian track.
4: Yeah, well, I did a bit of a search. I no longer search with Google, obviously. You do AI searches. Yes. Anyway, so I did get like a playlist on Spotify, and it suggested that you just have it in the background because it is foreign, you know, for someone who like me listens to rock and punk and all that sort. Yeah. So I did. I played it for hours, and it was really lovely. And that they were talking about how, well, you know, because the Persian culture is thousands of years old, and those instruments are, you know, well over that, and that they carry culture.
0: They said it was one of the earlier string instruments, I think he said.
4: Because amazing. And he referenced to indigenous culture, like song lines. How culture carries through music so much better than maybe religion even, yeah?
0: Well, it hits you in the heart, doesn't it, some of those melodies? It vibrates you, and it's just, it's kind of universal because, like you said, you listen to rock and pop, but you could instantly connect with that music in a way that you might not be able to words.
4: It was divine. I don't want to say divine, but yeah, isn't there some sort of line about, you know, there's only one, we only need proof of God from music or something. That's not the music is the proof there is a God or something.
0: I haven't heard that line as well, but it definitely transcendental. It definitely moves you somewhere else. So yeah, I'm glad it did that for you as well,
4: yeah,
0: Tracy.
4: I was thinking for days.
0: Good. Now let's see if we can pass this question because it's been answered incorrectly twice. So if you want to pass on it, you can, which is, what element is named after the Greek word for green?
4: I might pass because I'm tossing up between radium and uranium and chloroform. I'm going to pass.
0: Pass on that. Someone's saying they couldn't get through because

0: The phone keeps ringing out. It was blocked up, Joe, a few minutes ago, but now there's four lines free. We have eight in total. So if you would like to try, you can. 1300 800 222. Tracy, you've passed on this green question for Greek. Let's give you another question. The 1987 film Planes, Trains and Automobiles starred Steve Martin alongside which late actor?
1: The amazing John Candy.
0: Very much.
1: That was such a funny movie.
0: I don't remember the plot line very much, but I certainly remember John Candy growing up.
1: Oh, my God, they had to sleep together. It was just, oh my God, yeah.
0: Good memories of John. He just had a very likable face, I think. He was like that generation's Jack Black.
1: Yes, exactly, yeah. I can't wait for you, Jackson Pollock. Now, wasn't that the best investment Australia ever made, Loopholes, yeah?
0: Oh, very much, yeah. Just the prices are so unpredictable in art, so if you get it right, it changes your life for generations.
1: Yeah, well, I hope some of mine's worth it.
0: Bobsledder's texted as well. We were talking about what's the Greek word for a green element, and Bob said, it's obviously a trace element. He's on fire tonight, Bobsled.
1: Is that does Bobsled ring in as Bob, or...?
0: He's rung in as Bobsled to Nightlife before. Bobsled, I don't think you've called into overnights, as far as I know, but I have heard him as Bobsled on Nightlife.
1: Yeah, because I've heard Bob's ring in, and I've always wondered, is that Bobsled?
0: No, that's Bob from Greenacre.
1: No,
0: very, very different. Okay, well, let's see. You've got that question right, John Candy.
1: Uh-huh, one more.
0: Second question. What name is given to the larva of a fly?
1: Oh, maggots.
0: It is. Maggot is correct. Tracy, that's two for you.
1: Excellent. I love your show. I look forward to it.
0: Thank you, Tracy. I appreciate that as well. Tracy also brought us the word apricity a few weeks ago, if you remember, and someone else brought it to us last week. So that word has been cycling in our overnight's collective unconscious. It's a good word. It means hot and cold at the same time, I think, or feeling the sun on a cold day. So a word to keep in mind. Andy has called in from Hobart. Hello, Andy.
2: Hello, Ashford.
0: Now, Andy, would you like a question on, sorry, I'm just going to scroll down a bit, sports or television?
2: Television.
0: Okay. George Costanza was a side character in which American sitcom?
2: Oops.
0: Have a guess there, Andy. George Costanza, side character in which American sitcom?
2: Seinfeld
0: is correct for 1 point. Second question for you, Andy. How many players are there in a netball team? Andy, have a guess for me. How many players in a netball team? Andy, just have a guess.
2: Five.
0: It's not five, unfortunately. It is another number, but thank you. You've stolen
2: seven.
0: The ball with 1 point. 1 point for you, Andy.
2: I'll
0: see if the next person knows, but it's not five. But thank you for calling in, Andy, as well. We are whittling towards the news. Joe has called in from Sale in Country Victoria. Hello, Joe.
3: Hi, Ashwin.
0: Joe, did you play netball growing up?
3: No, but in one case, the previous caller was right, because there is actually a five-a-side competition.
0: Oh, is there a variation of the original sport that's five-a-side?
3: Yes.
0: Interesting. Okay, I accept that as well. This is the standard netball team. Similar like a standard rugby team is 15, but there is seven-a-side. In a standard netball team.
3: Seven-a-side.
0: Seven is correct. Yeah, that is correct.
3: And could I go back to the elements question?
0: Yes, you can. So let me scroll back up. What element is named after the Greek word for green?
3: Chlorine.
0: Chlorine is correct. Do you know the reason why?
3: No.
0: Me neither. I thought it might be the colour it burned, but maybe there's a etymologist out there who knows. Give us
3: That's
0: a call.
3: True.
0: Sandra, you are correct about the sitcom question. Seinfeld, Rosa, Kate, Greg, also correct about the netball team as well. Okay. 1300 800 222 is the number to call if you'd like to join the quiz. Joe, that's one question for you, 1 point for you for Chlorine.
3: Sorry, two.
0: So on netball, sorry, netball and chlorine. Apologies. Yeah. Well, that's 2 points for you on the board now. And yeah, we'll speak another night, Joe.
3: Okay then, Ashwin. Thank you.
0: 1300 800 222 is that number to call in. Kev, is in Geelong. Hello, Kev.
4: G'day, mate. How are you?
0: I'm good. We're powering through the questions. I'll see if we've got maybe 9 more to go. We'll see. Would you like...
4: I was going to say arsenic for the element, actually, because I've seen arsenic in the dirt up in the gem fields in Queensland. It's green.
0: Arsenic is green. Interesting. Yeah, I thought it was something that would burn green, but that makes sense if arsenic is.
4: Yeah, copper burns green.
0: That's more common in a lab at school. We all do the burning copper experiment. It's interesting.
4: Yeah. Can I pick?
0: Yeah, you can. Let me give you a try. I was going to say arsenic is in apple seeds as well as hearing, but you have to eat quite a lot of them for them to be dangerous, but it is there. So don't do it.
4: It looks very strange. It's like a strip of in the clay, and it's actually green dirt, and it's actually arsenic, natural occurring arsenic.
0: Interesting. So you have to stay well away from it.
4: Yeah. You don't want to get the dust off that.
0: Okay, all right, let me give you a choice of questions. Would you like a geography question or a sports question?
4: Okay, geography.
0: Okay. Chopin Airport is located in which European capital city?
4: Chopin. Jeez. Oh. I'll try Romania. I'm just guessing.
0: No, it's not Romania, unfortunately.
4: No worries. Thank you.
0: Thank you, Kev, as well. Bobsled says, I haven't recently phoned in, but I do so as Bobsled. As I once explained to Rod Quinn, I sometimes start okay, then it all goes downhill fast. 1300 800 222 is that number to call. How long have we got? 13 minutes until the news arrives. Elliot has called in from northern New South Wales. Hello, Elliot.
5: Hey, mate.
0: This is a question about airports they have for you. Chopin Airport is located in which European capital city? You can tell me the country for this, or city.
5: Oh, Russia, Prague.
0: It's not Prague, Czechia. Unfortunately, it's not that, Elliot.
5: Thanks, mate.
0: Thank you for calling in. So that means the question has been answered incorrectly 2 times, so we can move on to the next question, if you would like. It's up to you. Justin has called in from Frankston in Victoria. Hello, Justin. Justin,
6: how are you, Ashwin?
0: This is quite late for you to be calling in. Are you staying up a bit late tonight?
6: Yeah, I just got back from the hospital.
0: Oh, I'm sorry to hear that.
6: Yeah, no, my back has been playing up, so I had to have some... needles put in, and so I've got to go back again tomorrow.
0: Well, let's rest up tomorrow. Let me see if I can get you just a question before you go to bed. You probably need a good night's sleep tonight.
6: Oh, definitely, yeah, because after what happened to New South Wales and Queensland and the men's state of origin, I think I will.
0: Oh, wait, so you're from Victoria, but you support Queensland?
6: Yes, because I'm a Queenslander at heart.
0: Oh, okay, because I checked the scores just before changing away. It was 20-6 or something. I thought this is a done deal, but New South Wales did it, Queensland.
6: Yeah, but you notice too, the second game is in Melbourne, so it's neutral territory. Yeah. So, yeah.
0: See what happens. Okay, well, you have the choice of passing, Justin, on this Chopin Airport question if you would like to, or you can try.
6: No, I'll give it a pass because I want to try the sports question.
0: Okay, put pass beside this one. Sports question. A shinai, so this is S-H-I-N-A-I, is a Japanese sword typically made of bamboo and used primarily in which sport?
6: Would that be fencing?
0: Can you give me a more specific sports name?
6: Olympic fencing?
0: it's not quite that. I think you're so close on the right track, but it's not fencing exactly. It's

0: is kendo. So I couldn't give you fencing, unfortunately, Justin, but kendo is correct. Okay. Second question for you, Bob.
1: Yeah.
0: Anhidrosis is a medical condition diagnosed as the inability to do what?
1: To hydrate yourself properly.
0: In what way? Your body can't do a certain thing if you've got anhidrosis. Inability to do a specific activity.
1: Is it to go to the bathroom?
0: Not quite as well, Bob, but on the right track. You're still on the board with 1 point for kendo.
1: Oh, good. Thank you.
0: Thank you. Okay, we have some clarification from Paul. Thank you, Paul. Paul from Perth says, chlorine got its name from the Greek word chloros, which means pale green or yellowish green. The name highlights the element's distinct colour in its natural gas. Thank you. I was wondering where this came from. So it sounds like simple observation. Harry, anhidrous, what does it mean? That's the question we are asking. I'm not sure if your answer is exactly right, Harry, but you're on the right track. Paul, you were correct about kendo, as is Kim. Let's see what Jamie has to say. Hello, Jamie.
2: Hello.
0: Jamie, we have this question for you. Anhidrosis. It's a medical condition. If you have it, you're unable to do a certain thing. Bob said go to the bathrooms. That's not that. What else might it be?
2: Can you say the word again?
0: Anhidrosis. Anhidrosis.
2: I don't think you sweat.
0: That's right. You can't sweat if you have anhidrosis. That's 1 point for you so far. Jamie, second question for you. In geometry, how many minutes are there in a degree?
2: How many minutes in a degree?
0: Mm.
2: 1 minute, I'd say 180.
0: It's not 180, but you still got 1 point tonight, Jamie.
2: All right, cheers, mate. Thank you.
0: Thank you. Thank you for calling in. I think we'll have two more callers and then we'll mosey off to the news and we'll announce a winner after that. Jerry was on the outskirts of Perth. Hello, Jerry.
3: Thank you for calling in.
4: Hello. How are you?
0: Good, Jerry. So we've got a geometry question. There's just a bit of noise in the background. Am I on speaker?
4: Just before we get to the geometry question,
0: yeah,
4: which in Greek, if it is also derived from the Greek word, a Greek word, which is geometria, and obviously I'm Greek,
0: yeah,
4: heritage, and I speak fluently.
0: Yeah.
4: Chlorine is not derived from the Greek word

0: It's chloros in Greek, chlorini for chlorine. The Greek word from the periodic element praseodymium, which I always had a problem pronouncing, and I've got Parkinson's, so that's why I'm jittery, but is actually the Greek word prasinos. Prasinos is, and praseodymium is direct from the true words of Greek, the singular words for green in Greek. And it's and I'm sure that you could research and find that out. But praseodymium is from the Greek word prasinos, which is the ancient and modern Greek word for prasinos.
1: Jerry, I think someone had texted the word chloros earlier, just a couple of minutes ago. Maybe you were on hold. So this is, thank you for expanding on that, because that has cleared it up. And we were just thinking, the Greeks have so many fine words for things. We were talking about love the other day. There was agape and eros and so many different words for love. And in English, we just say love. So you're at an advantage, well, I think.
0: Agape is the accurate contextual word for love.
1: Yeah.
0: And eros also means what the derivative of it, such as eroticism.
1: That's right.
0: So it's more the physical intimacy.
1: That's right, a different kind of the same
0: and,
1: thing.
0: And a sensuous form of lust.
1: Well, Jerry, now this is good. I've just got a few minutes to the news. Let me see if I can get you on the board. This is the question. In geometry, how many minutes are there in a degree?
0: Okay, so let me just... In geometry, how many minutes are there in a degree?
1: Yeah.
0: In geometry, how many minutes are there in a degree?
1: Yes. It's not usual, not usual language for us to talk about minutes in geometry, but give me a number.
0: Well, it would have to be 60 minutes.
1: Yep. That's right.
0: Because there's the arc of 1 degree per...
1: That's correct. And I think the Babylonians used to use base 6. I'm not sure if it originated with them, but 60 is correct for that answer. Okay.
0: Oh, well, I got something right.
1: You're on the board. Well, one more question you have. So that is, what is the English equivalent of the Spanish name Iago? And there's actually two names, but the Spanish name is Iago.
0: What is the English name?
1: Yeah, for Iago.
0: Iago. How do we spell Iago?
1: I-A-G-O.
0: Iago. What is the English equivalent of the Spanish name Iago?
1: Hmm.
0: I'm just thinking. I'm imagining it's eagle, but that's not the English equivalent.
1: No.
0: Iago. Oh, there's an Iago in Shakespearean literature.
1: That's right.
0: Yeah, and... Ian?
1: I would have thought that as well because of the I, but that's not correct, unfortunately, Jerry. But you're still on the board with 1 point for 60.
0: Oh, okay. Okay, does that mean I keep on going on? This is the first time I'm on the
1: board. Sorry, no, I'll just explain quickly. So we get 1 point for each correct answer, maximum of 2 questions per person, but you've answered one correctly and the second one was incorrect. So you've got 1 point. Yes.
0: Oh, okay.
1: And we'll draw the winner straight after the news.
0: Okay, thank you.
1: Thank you, Jerry, for calling in. I think that might be it, wouldn't it? We've just got a minute or so, a couple of minutes to the news. Why don't we finish with some gentle music? This is Wurrumpi Band, My Island Home.

0: That's Wurrumpi Band with My Island Home. Plenty more of that song to come another day. But right now we are heading to the news. I'll tell you who won the quiz. And then we'll check in with Barry Cassidy to talk to us about the Canberra Press Gallery, the fascinating multi-decade history of that group of people. Stick around for that after the news.
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5: ABC News with Andrew Kaloupas. A US media report claims the United States and Iran have reached an outline agreement to extend their ceasefire, dependent on the approval of President Donald Trump. Here's Nick Palmer.
6: According to the report by Axios, the two sides have agreed on a 60-day memorandum of understanding to extend the truce and launch negotiations on Iran's nuclear program, but the plan still needs President Trump's sign-off. The report has prompted oil prices to reverse course and trade lower. Mr. Trump has repeatedly claimed the end of the war is close, but a day ago said he wasn't yet satisfied by the negotiations and that the US was not discussing easing sanctions, one of Tehran's demands. It comes as the two sides have again traded attacks. Iran says it's attacked a US airbase in Kuwait in retaliation for American strikes, which Washington says targeted the Iranian drone system.
5: The Israeli military has carried out a strike on the Lebanese capital, Beirut, as it continues its offensive against Hezbollah. Here's the BBC's Lina Sinjab.
7: This is the first time Beirut has been targeted since early May when Israel assassinated a member of Hezbollah's Radwan forces. Today's strike happened in Shuifat area in the southern suburb of Dahiyeh, a Hezbollah stronghold. Thousands of people fled Dahiyeh this week after Israel's Prime Minister Benjamin Netanyahu said the IDF would intensify its attacks on Lebanon. While Beirut was spared for the past few weeks, the south has been bombed daily. Those attacks have now intensified and Israel has expanded its ground operation, forcing tens of thousands of civilians to flee their homes.
5: A 34-year-old Melbourne woman who returned from a Syrian detention camp last year has been charged with terrorism offences. The woman was arrested Thursday and has appeared in court charged with being a member of a terrorist organisation and entering or remaining in declared areas. Federal police allege she travelled to Syria in 2013 or 2014 and returned to Australia September last year after being detained at Syria's Al-Hol detention camp. AFP Deputy Commissioner Hilda Sirek says she's the fourth ISIS-linked woman to be charged with terrorism-related offences in the past month.
8: I won't outline our operational strategies or who could face charges in the future, but I will confirm investigations are continuing in all recent adult female returnees who spent time in internally displaced persons camps in Syria.
5: Swiss police say a knife attack at a train station that left three people injured was an act of terrorism. A 31-year-old Swiss-Turkish national is in custody following the incident, which happened at Winterthur, about 20 kilometres north of Zurich. Police say the suspect had previously been reported in 2015 for spreading Islamic State group propaganda. The three victims of the attack are receiving hospital care, with one requiring surgery. The federal government is being urged to punish scam perpetrators as it announces a new plan aimed at reimbursing victims. Under its new proposal, the federal government will require banks, telcos, and digital platforms to automatically compensate victims who are scammed through their services up to $3,000. Love scam victim Jan Marshall says that while the government has increased protections for victims compared to her case over a decade ago, more needs to be done to penalise offenders.
9: I understand the government is trying to do things. It's very difficult because of the jurisdictional issues where most of the perpetrators are overseas. But I really just think I'm not sure how much it helps to give somebody a $3,000.

0: $1,000 payment.
1: A football supporters group is doubtful a probe into FIFA 2 weeks ahead of the World Cup in North America will eventuate in any real changes in ticket prices. The states of New York and New Jersey have announced an investigation into FIFA, calling the way it sets ticket prices a gauntlet of confusion, fake scarcity and impossibly high prices. FIFA has previously defended its practices, saying it's responding to high demand. But Pat Clancy of the Football Association, Supporters Association of Australia, says things must change before the next World Cup. You're up to date with the latest from ABC News. 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
3: Good morning. Thank you for joining the quiz, if you will, listening in the last hour. We're just about to choose the winner, and a couple of you mentioned it was your first time calling, so I'll just explain how we do the quiz on the overnights program at the moment, because it might be a little different to nightlife and a couple of the others. We don't do a last person standing winner. We have a quiz where everyone gets a chance to play, everyone who calls in. If you get 1 point, you get 1 point for each correct answer, up to a maximum of 2 points, and then we randomly choose the winner at the end. We have a random system, and Stu has his website. Normally, Rhea, I believe, is drawing straight out of a hat tonight. She's filling in for Stuart. Stu will be back with you tomorrow night. Some of you have got to know him very well, but I'll bring Rhea in just a moment. Rhea, are you ready to come in, or are you still choosing a winner? That's okay. We'll find out. And if you'd like to join in, 1300 800 222 is the number to call. Just relax. We'll play a song first, and then we'll bring Rhea in to announce the winner of the program. And then after that, we will meet a group of people who many of us live far away from, but we depend on them in some ways. It's the press gallery at Canberra. Their job is to report the news and also expose wrongdoing and, you know, push politicians where they need to be pushed. So they have a multi-decade history in that town. It's not a very family-friendly job, but the hours are long, Barry Cassidy was saying, weekends and that kind of thing. But it's an important job, and people do get quite passionate about it, and they move to Canberra for just that reason. And Rhea is just walking into the studio. Hello, Rhea. Now, if you've just joined, Rhea Abraham is filling in for Stuart, short notice. Hello, Rhea.
4: Hello.
3: Thank you for joining in as well. You're doing okay. The quiz was quite a lot to take on.
4: I'll tell you what, but the callers, oh my goodness, just wealths of information, right? And all the answers were just, I was sitting there going, this is just fascinating. There was so much that I didn't know, and I don't claim to know everything, but they were fantastic. We do have a winner.
3: Who was our winner tonight?
4: Carol from Craigieburn, am I saying it right, in Melbourne?
3: Yes, you are.
4: Oh my goodness. The minute she got on the phone with me, it was, I remember Carol, because she had an extremely interesting story about one of the first gurudwaras in Melbourne.
3: Yeah.
4: And I find that fascinating because it really does go to show how diverse our communities are in Australia. And so the first permanent gurudwara in Melbourne was the Sri Guru Singh Sabha, located in Craigieburn. And she was right, because that's where she's calling from, you know. So she had this beautiful history, and apparently it was established in the 1970s.
3: That's unfair. She had an inside track on the gurudwara questions.
4: That's exactly right. And I was so surprised by that, because not a lot of people, A, know what a gurudwara is, and B, have that history, you know, that they can just draw upon. But, you know, true local, and that's why I love local radio.
3: And the Sikhs are known for that social work. They do that at the temple.
4: That's
3: they do that in the street as well. You grew up in Dubai in the
4: Middle
3: East?
4: I did. Yes, I'm South Indian. In fact, we're from the same little state. It's not really a little state, is it? It's a
3: Kerala.
4: Kerala. and yeah, grew up in Dubai. So a melting pot of cultures and religions and all of it.
3: You know what? Because I remember you used to shame me for saying Ashwin. And you'd be like, I think you'll find it's Ashwin.
4: I am the Indian auntie that every Indian kid at heart needs, because if you say Ash, I'll say Ush. If you say VJ, I'll say VJ, you know.
3: I'll switch sides, Rhea. I'll switch sides.
4: You better.
3: Thank you, Rhea.
4: Thank you.
3: And if you'd like to play the quiz tomorrow night again, the number to call is 1300 800 222. The text line as well, 0437 774 774. Now let's dive into the Canberra Press Gallery after this. It's such a key part of our country, but perhaps it's not spoken about enough. And there's a new museum that is celebrating decades of the work that it does. So we'll talk about that after this.

0: That is Heart with Alone. Jen says that was a bit too loud for Jen in South Australia, whereas Chris in the Southern Waters, a classic 1980s AOR power ballad, huge hair, shoulder pads and jackets and lots of awesome electric guitar. So a couple of opinions out there about that latest musical choice. We're just about to check in with the fascinating history of the Canberra Press Gallery, the people who are slightly different because they run to maintain democracy and work long hours to keep the politicians accountable. Someone has to do it. You'll find out their stories in just a moment. But before we get there, Brisbane, today, it will be a high of 23 degrees and partly cloudy. Sydney, a high of 21, windy and a high chance of rain. Melbourne, it will be a high of 16 degrees, cloudy. Canberra, 15 degrees, sorry, low of 7, high of 15. Cloudy day for you as well. Hobart, 17 degrees, peaking to 17 later in the day. Darwin, top of 30. Adelaide, a top of 19 degrees and rain on the way. Perth, it will be a low of 10 just before sunrise and a top of 19 mid-afternoon. Rain on the way for you too as well. So a crisp day. Maybe not the best day for us to be outside, but perhaps the best day to learn about our country, which we'll do in just a second.
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0: For 61 years, between 1927 and 1988, Australia's Federal Parliament met in a building known as Old Parliament House. These days, though, it's called the Museum of Australian Democracy, where visitors can wander around these former halls of power. They can sit in the Senate and the House of Representatives, wander through the offices of the government and the opposition. Compared with the modern Parliament House that overshadows the old building from up the hill, it's quite small and it's cramped, and a reminder that hundreds of people worked very closely side by side, not just political opponents, but also those who reported on them, the press gallery. During question time, the press would sit above the politicians in literally a gallery, and when the pollies were back in their offices, the journos were not far away. Now in a special exhibition at the Museum of Australian Democracy, you can get an up-close look at what life was like for the press at Old Parliament House. I spoke to journalist Barry Cassidy, these days chair of the board of Old Parliament House, who's worked on both sides of the divide, both as a reporter and a press secretary. And I asked about his memories of arriving in Canberra as a reporter for the first time.
5: Well, I first went to Canberra in 1979 as a what they called a sessional, when you would go up and just work while the parliament was sitting. And my very first memory is staying at a hotel and walking distance to the parliament, but going to work when it was -7 in June, I think it was. So that was a, even coming from Melbourne, that was a bit of a shock. It was an exciting time for me because I'd only had 2 or 3 years covering politics. I was fairly new to it. I came to political reporting very late, and I'd had a couple of years in the Victorian Parliament, and then I got this opportunity in Canberra, and I was determined to make something of it so that I could get a permanent position up there.
0: What kind of mindset did you have dealing with such big issues, federal politics and accountability interviews and a lot of pushback from the politicians at the time? What was it like? What kind of mindset did you have to adopt dealing with that job?
5: In the early stages, because I was a sessional reporter, it meant that I pretty much covered Parliament and the events that were going on in Parliament itself. It took a year or so, and then when I got a permanent position to really start to find my way around federal politics. So the period that I had in the Victorian Parliament was invaluable. Because I was starting from scratch virtually in just understanding politics, but just getting around the building and finding out how it all worked, getting to know the senior journalists and finding out how they operated, and basically meeting staff, meeting politicians. It was that kind of situation.
0: Can you tell us a little bit about how it worked, the rules of the game between politicians and journalists?
5: Well, back then, of course, it was old Parliament House, and so things were very different. That it wasn't hard to take up a conversation with a politician or senior staffers or whatever, because the restrictions in the building were almost non-existent. There was barely anywhere where you couldn't go, except for the Prime Minister's office, at least the Prime Minister's private office, and the cabinet room. But it was the two chambers were either side of King's Hall. Politicians came and went from there the whole time. You could just stride up to them and have a chat. So it was a very open and very social kind of a place. And I think the fact that there were very few restrictions meant that sort of gathering information, filling out your stories was that much easier to do.
0: Was the relationship between journalists and politicians back then more collegial or more friendly than it is today? Or how would you contrast the differing relationship?
5: Yeah, I think more collegial because of the access. And you kind of did get to know everybody and you got to know them reasonably well. Whereas in the new building, you've got to make an effort. You've got to be invited down to their offices, or you've got to just take a chance at meeting them somewhere. But just bumping into people in the new place is not possible in the way that it was in the old place. And there was the non-members bar in the old Parliament was where even the members had their own bar. They tended to go to the non-members bar because they wanted to meet journalists. They wanted to talk to journalists, get to know them, get involved in the gossip and so on. And so because there was that central meeting place, then everybody had an opportunity to chat with one another.
0: There's a quote from Peter Bowers about how quickly news and rumours spread there. How did you keep a story to yourself, a scoop to yourself?
5: Yeah, Peter Bowers used to say that the old building had a pulse. You know, in other words, you kind of knew when the pulse was racing. You just sensed it because of the intimacy of the place. And I think that was true. But look, in terms of scoops, the challenge back then was to hang on to it for many hours, because now you virtually have to offload your story the moment you get it. It goes online or it goes on News 24, the 24-hour news cycle. The idea of getting a story at sort of 11 o'clock in the morning and then hanging on to it until the following morning's paper, that doesn't exist anymore. So the stresses that you had back then were, you know, if you did have a scoop, the stress was just hoping you could hold on to it before somebody else heard about it.
0: Has that changed the kind of story you investigate? You almost want the short, sharp, gotcha moments, the easier than the long, week-long investigations into an issue. Has the kind of investigating changed?
5: Yeah, it has. I think that the significant thing that's changed is that when I went to first went to Canberra, 90% of the press gallery staff were gathering news and reporting. 5 or 10% were then there to analyse, commentate, write columns and so on. It's been an enormous swing around. Now there are far fewer people actually gathering the information and far more people using that limited information for the analysis and the commentary, and I think that's a shame.
0: You're listening to Barry Cassidy, who's the chair of the board of Old Parliament House. There's a new exhibition at the Museum of Australian Democracy, and Barry's here with us reflecting on those times at Old Parliament House. What about the relationship between different journalists? Was there a hierarchy between TV and radio and print and later online?
5: There was, and everybody had their kind of assigned roles and their understood positions. Now, most journalists have to be very flexible. I mean, the idea of being a print journalist back then and then having to have the television skills didn't exist. But now, if you really want to make it as a senior print journalist, you'd also have to go on the television programs and present well on television or go on radio and so on. So there's that kind of, you really do need the skills across the board now, that both the print skills and the broadcasting skills if you want to build a high profile for yourself.
0: You said you were excited to take the job and the Victorian Parliament trained you. What kind of toll does that job, though, take on you over the years?
5: Oh, look, it's most people work hard. A lot of people work long hours and they work a lot of hours for no overtime. But I don't think it's, you know, I wouldn't complain about it in terms of comparing it with what other people do. I think that the difference is that press gallery journalists work a lot of nights and they work a lot of weekends, and so it doesn't really lend itself to a great family life, I suppose. But, you know, that applies to a lot of people in the workforce.
0: Was there a sense of purpose there about, you know, helping to maintain Australian democracy, or does that disappear into the day-to-day running of the job after a couple of years?
5: No, I hope all journalists keep a close eye on that aspect of it. I know that when we were first starting to consult journalists who worked in the old building as we were putting together the new press gallery exhibition, that what most of the senior journalists were emphasising was that they wanted the exhibition to tell the story of the role that journalists play in the democratic processes, because it is important. The, you know, the major pillars of democracy are free elections, a free and fair judiciary, independent from government. But then there's the media, and the media is such an important part in all of that. And you have to have a free and an independent media. And I think journalists need to remain conscious of that. I think they do.

0: They are conscious of it. And it was good to hear that from those that we were talking to in the months leading up to the opening.
1: Can you tell us about what's in the exhibition, what kind of sense you get of the place as you walk around it?
0: Well, we were a bit restricted because the old Parliament closed down in 1988. And in the years leading up to that, there were some temporary structures built because the place was outgrowing itself and it was so crowded. And so some temporary structures were put up to extend the gallery. All of those came down once the building was no longer used as the Parliament. And some of the other buildings then were reshaped and reused and repurposed. And so they didn't come into the equation at all. So we couldn't rebuild the press gallery to show it as it was. Instead, what the curators decided to do was to take four or five key spaces and have them demonstrate what the media looked like through the decades. So one space might be devoted to the 1930s and then the 1940s and then the 1950s and so on. So you've got all the days of just the fixed telephones and the teleprinters and whatever, and then you move through to the film stage and then the digital stage in broadcasting media. So you walk into the offices and you get a sense of what it was like in a particular decade. And that's sort of what we've done right around the building, because the Prime Minister's office is dedicated to as it was in Hawke's Prime Ministership. The government party room is as it was during the Menzies period, right to the point where you've got the three telephone boxes that were in the members' room, because they didn't have telephones in their own office spaces. So there were five or six telephones on tables, but if they wanted to make a private phone call, as people like Billy McMahon and others used to like to do in total private, then they had to go to these telephone boxes. And then to get an idea of a party room, the National Party room during the time of John McEwen. That's how they've chosen to do this, both to demonstrate how it was with the politicians and how it is with the media, is to do it in decades.
1: And I can imagine you get a sense of the intimacy of the place back then. And you did mention Bob Hawke there. At a time you served as Bob Hawke's press secretary, what was it like going to that side of politics? What kind of insights did you gain from being a press secretary rather than a journalist?
0: Yeah, well, at the time, because I didn't have a background in politics until I was sent to the Victorian Parliament, I didn't grow up with any particular orthodoxy or political allegiances in any way. I've certainly never been a member of a political party. So it was a bit different with Hawke. The first time that he approached me about being his press secretary, I knocked it back. I thought I was still getting myself established as a political reporter. But the second time it kind of dawned on me that if I was ever going to see it from the inside, then this is probably the guy that I could work with, that I would really enjoy working with. And I just had a sense that he was going to have a pretty special place in the history of Australian prime ministers. So I took it on. It was very different, but yeah, what an eye opener to see, you know, how it did work from the inside. And being the press secretary, and there were only two of us, and I was the senior press secretary. There are about 10 now, but there were two of us. And so I travelled everywhere that he went. So you spent endless hours in cars and planes, and you were the one constant, apart from the police. And so it was an opportunity to really get to know how the daily life of a prime minister and what was involved in the running of government.
1: Yeah, I'd like to know a little more about that, because we see our politicians through press conferences, through TV news reports. You've got back-to-back Barrys, which I watch quite regularly. You listen to the ABC. We don't really get a sense of what they're like in person, but by all accounts, they're a lot friendlier than the adversarial view that we get on those media. Can you take us into what it's like, what they're actually like, a lot of those federal politicians, away from the cameras?
0: Yeah, I think one thing that I think if people got to live in their shoes for a while would be how well they get along with people from across the aisle. After question time, Bob Hawke would just need to relax a bit, and he would say to the staff, "Is Clary Miller available? Could you get Clary around for a chat?" Now, Clary Miller was from the Country Party from Queensland. It was Lisa Miller's father, who was in the Parliament, and he would have Clary down from the other side of Parliament, and the two of them would shut the door, and the two of them would have a chat. those sorts

0: of things were quite common, that they had friendships, and I mean serious friendships. They were really close to people from across the aisle. We've seen it, you know, in recent times as well, you know, with people like Josh Frydenberg and Ed Husic and so on. But I think back then it was more common, and people did have the opportunity to socialise with people from the opposition parties.
1: The old Parliament House eventually closed down. What do you remember of those final days?
0: Well, the last night was absolutely chaotic and outrageous. The House finished first, as it should, because the Senate then calls an end to proceedings for the day or the year or whatever. And so when a lot of them moved into the, there were parties going on in all of the corridors around the building. It was already out of control by the time the Senate was still sitting at that point. When the Senate sat, there were people up in the chambers, up in the press galleries at the top, and the public galleries, and they were already drinking. And then when the Senate rose permanently in that building, the people who were sitting at the table at the dispatch box jumped up onto the table and started dancing. They were wild scenes, and of course. Now, if you were to do that, yeah. Everybody would have a record of it on their mobile phones. Nobody has a record of that. There were no photos taken because it was in the chamber, but it was quite a scene.
1: Barry Cassidy, chair of the board of Old Parliament House, is with you. That seems to mark a cultural shift, Barry, of how we've become much more guarded, or politicians have to be more guarded. What do you think has been lost in those years since Old Parliament House?
0: Well, the intimacy was lost, and so there was a great separation between the politicians and the journalists, and I don't think that overall that's been particularly healthy. But the big change, of course, has been the 24-hour news, the constancy of it all, and the fact that social media now is as important as mainstream media. And so people are getting their news in a great variety of ways. A lot of people who are well informed don't read a newspaper, rarely watch television news, but they assiduously follow social media, and they just pull out of that what they want. And there are grabs there. There are all the kind of news conferences. There's commentary around all of this. So, you know, it's useful information to them all, but it's harder for the political parties to control, of course.
1: Does that also mean the political parties have more power because they don't necessarily need to talk to a journalist to get their message out there? And has that changed the relationship?
0: Yeah, but then again, though, if you want that material to go out on social media, you've got to do something. You've got to hold a news conference, or you can put it out yourself, but it doesn't have the same impact. And so you need to do something. You need either to be in the parliament making speeches or getting involved in question time, or you hold a news conference, and then that's sort of carved up and that all goes out into social media. And then people pass that on by liking it that's kind of the way that it builds momentum. So first of all, you have to expose yourself in one way or another to the media or to the public.
1: Has anything from your political life made its way into this exhibition?
0: Yes, a couple of things. I think I'm on a goof reel.
1: Okay. What did you do?
0: There was a goof reel done in the 1970s, I think, in the late 90s. No, it must have been the early 80s because I'm in it.
1: Okay.
0: And just a few, you know, when you fluff up a piece of camera or something, you know, that kind of stuff is there. It's hilarious to see goof reels like this. And they've set it up in one of the toilets. It's no longer a toilet, but that's the room that they chose to set up this goof reel. So I think I get a couple of appearances there, which... Not tremendously satisfying, I guess, but there's also an interview that I did, I think, with Paul Lynham for 7:30 Report, as it was known then, about the shift from the old Parliament to the new, because by then I was president of the press gallery a year before the move, and then I was Prime Minister's press secretary on the day that they moved.
1: This is an exhibition that charts the change of political journalism over those many decades, and you've continued to change your career. I watch you, as I was saying, on The Guardian's back-to-back Barry's, which is very online and digital focused. How is your career? What's the latest chapter in yours, and how does that compare to what you were doing in the past?
0: Yeah, I'm interested to hear you say that you watch it, because that was intended as an audio podcast, right? Yeah. And then they just sort of put cameras on it, and I thought, oh, do we have to do this? I'd much prefer just to do the audio version of it. But, you know, we were getting about 30,000 listeners just on the audio version, and they put cameras in and put it out on YouTube. And it went from 30,000 to 60,000. So you kind of have to look for these audiences, I guess. So I'm pleased to hear that you're watching it, not listening to it.
1: No, that's why I watch it. So you continue, but I think there's an intimacy to YouTube. You get to see the characters interacting, which is nice.
0: Yeah, I know. That's clearly what people are looking for. They just like to see what's going on. And see us shuffling through our papers, and but it's look, for me, it was I was invited to do this by Lenore Taylor at The Guardian with Tony Barry, who I really respect, and as a former staffer for the Liberal Party, but now a pollster with Redbridge, and so we bring a different kind of perspective to it, but we often meet in the middle as well. And it's it was suggested as something around the last election, and so we did it for about 8 or 10 weeks, and I thought that would be the end of it. But there seemed to be a building up quite a strong following, so we took a bit of a break and then came back, and now we're committed to do it, I would imagine, right through to the next election now, because it's it has got a serious following.
1: I think so. We might be in, I feel, for maybe 10, 15 years of populism around the world, so we need someone to break it down. So maybe this is an opportunity to be part of that breakdown of the way the world is changing.
0: Yeah, I think the key to it is to sort of get away from the cookie-cutter kind of political commentary that people are exposed to every day. And what most of the media tends to focus on is what happened today or yesterday or through the week. And we try and do it, sort of take a more sort of helicopter view of things at the end of a week, plus add historical context and go back and look at how almost everything in politics has been done before. It's been done several times. And so between the two of us, having that ability to go back and say, well, this is how Keating handled it, or this is how John Howard and Peter Costello handled it, I think just adds that kind of context to what's happening today.
1: It's in some ways it's reassuring that nothing's fully new, that we've seen cycles before and things might return to an older form one day. But at the moment, there is this Museum of Australian Democracy special exhibition, which Barry's been talking about. How long will this be around for?
0: Well, hopefully for decades, and there's no reason why we can't keep refreshing it. When we had the event to launch the exhibition, we put out the word to journalists who worked in the gallery to come forward with any memorabilia that they might have. There's plenty of space and opportunity to refresh it. So absolutely no reason why it shouldn't be there for a long time.
1: And is there any final recollection of a memory that really stands out from your time during those decades?
0: Well, you know, there were so many. Look, I think for me it was some of the major events that occurred through that period were divorced of the house. You know, you'd things that happened outside of the house. I mean, the most dramatic day of all was in 1983, in the early months, I think February, when Bob Hawke and didn't challenge Bill Hayden, but Bill Hayden was tapped on the shoulder in Brisbane and told that Hawke had the numbers for the leadership. And at the same time, Malcolm Fraser, trying to get to an election before Hawke was elected, went out to Government House to call an early election. And by the time he called it, he then was told that Hawke was the new Labor leader. I mean, that was quite a spectacular day. Now, the Fraser side of it happened in Old Parliament House, but it just happened that day I was working for the ABC in Brisbane with the Labor caucus. But that was one hell of a day.
1: Plenty of drama that you've seen over your lifetime. Barry, thank you for sharing your recollections with us today.
0: My pleasure. Thank you.
1: That was journalist Barry Cassidy talking about a special exhibition at the Museum of Australian Democracy, taking you into the life of Old Parliament House.
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1: In a moment, we'll go for a walk together around New York, see what's happening in the Big Apple.

0: That's After Midnight by JJ Cale. Jen from Port Adelaide, that's more acoustic up your alley, I think, at this time of night. It is ABC Radio Overnights here. I'm Ashwin Sekha. Rhea Abraham is filling in for Stu tonight. Stu will be back tomorrow to join the program, but we are about to wander around the world. Let's start with just a quick update on Hobart. I had a message from Jen saying one of Hobart's big winter festivals is nearing, the Festival of Voices. It concludes with an all-welcome free event called The Big Sing. This year, the nominated song is My Island Home, led by Casey Donovan, which we actually played earlier as well, not Casey Donovan's version, the original. But, okay, so that's Hobart. If you are in the region, the Festival of Voices is happening. Let's head far, far away to join Tim Cass in New York as well, your overnight's correspondent from New York. Hello, Tim.
1: Yes, Ashwin. Greetings from a gorgeous, sunny day here in New York City. It's about 25 degrees Celsius, and it's a beautiful spring day to be here.
0: Sounds lovely. Yeah, you're a good part of the world. I was wondering, have you ever come down and visited us in Australia? Have you been to Hobart?
1: You know, I have to confess, I have not been to Hobart. I've heard wonderful things. I know there's an amazing art gallery there that's partly underground that I would love to visit one day, but no, I haven't had the opportunity to visit Hobart,
0: One day as well. I think someone superimposed the US map onto Australia saying which part of Australia is like which part of America. So Queensland was Texas. Yes. I think Victoria was California. Hobart, I don't know, maybe some art, maybe Alaska, I'm not sure. But yeah, one day, love to have you over here. But let's stay in your town for a moment. What are the highlights of New York at the moment?
1: So we have just come through the official start of summer, which is considered Memorial Day weekend, which is actually a holiday, an annual holiday to honour the lost soldiers and the wars gone past. So that's a very somber day, but it is considered a long weekend. Everyone has the Monday, May 25th off. So it's officially, unofficially, the beginning of summer, and everyone who has a beach house down on the shore or in Fire Island or out in the Hamptons, it's typically when the summer begins and they begin their shares and renting homes for huge amounts of money. But unfortunately, it was kind of a sad weekend because besides honoring the soldiers, it was a washout. So all the people that were hoping for a beach weekend didn't get it. It poured all day Saturday and all day Sunday. So it was a little sad start to our summer here in New York.
0: Is there an American equivalent for Australians' Gallipoli, a major overseas foreign campaign that sticks around in our ceremonies? Is there anything like that for the US, a foreign military conflict, defeat or incident that is commemorated?

0: commemorated?
1: I said this would be it, Memorial Day. It reminds me of Anzac Day in many ways. Yeah.
0: But you said it's a mix of conflicts. It's a mixture of wars, which I guess is the same as Anzac Day, but there's no one particular event.
1: I believe it was primarily instituted to honour the soldiers and lives that were lost in the Second World War. That's how it originated.
0: Mm, okay.
1: But as time has gone on, there's been many other wars, of course, with Vietnam and the current wars that we're dealing with in the world. So it's really just a day of honour for soldiers.
0: Day for the soldiers. That makes sense. Okay, so that's quite a sombre weekend, and rightly so. But there's also a lot of festivity on the streets of New York. What else is happening?
1: Yes, well, actually, the weekend before Memorial Weekend happened was a one-of-a-kind parade that I don't believe happens anywhere in the world. It's called the Dance Parade, and it's over 10,000 dancers that parade down the streets of New York, down 6th Avenue and across 8th Street, and which happens to be one block from where my apartment is, so I get to experience it every year that it happens, and this was the 20th annual dance parade. And it's over 100 different distinct forms of dance. So there's nothing else like this in the world, so it's fairly unique to the city, and I have to say I enjoy it every year. I go out onto the sidewalk and watch the various groups of dancers parading, and it can be salsa, it can be modern dance, it can be ballet, it can be hip-hop. It's everything you can imagine, and the theme this year was The Beat Goes On. So it was a lot of fun, and I'm pleased to report that it was a gorgeous sunny day on that Saturday when they held it, and everyone was out on the streets enjoying the dancing.
0: Good to see. Now, if you're on the dance floor, what's your go-to dance style?
1: Good question. I have to admit, I'm a big fan of sort of pop music from the 80s and 90s, because those are the days when I used to go out to the clubs.
0: Yeah.
1: I do enjoy techno music these days, but I guess I'm a bit of an 80s, 90s pop fan.
0: So legs on the ground, arms waving in the air, sort of a little bit manic movement. I'm just wondering how you move, Tim.
1: Yeah, I'm not sure how cool my moves are, but put on a Madonna or a Cher song and I'm up on the dance floor.
0: Oh, good. So I like it. A bit of voguing with the
1: moving.
0: Hands.
1: Yep.
0: Okay. All right. So there's some dance parading happening as well. There's also something called one-way streets. Can you tell us what that is in New York?
1: Well, for anyone that's been to New York, they may know that we have a grid system of streets. We have avenues that run north-south down the island of Manhattan, and then there are streets that run east-west. So the majority of streets, believe it or not, in New York City, for those that haven't been here, are all one-way. So the street numbers, the even numbers go eastbound, the odd numbers go westbound, and major avenues like Fifth Avenue and Broadway are just one way. So what's happened recently on my block, I live on a street called Astor Place, which is quite unique. It was only one block long, and it's always been two-way. And much to my surprise, this past week, they've decided to make it a one-way street, which is very odd. I don't know why they made this decision out of the blue, but they just recently repaved the street outside my building, which has had a lot of potholes because we had a very severe winter and that causes a lot of the streets to get potholes. So they repaved the streets in my neighborhood, which is a great thing, but they decided to change the direction to one-way rather than two-way. But what they did, Ashton, is they added a bike lane in both directions. So I haven't had a bike lane on my block before, but now I do. So instead of having to watch out for cars in both directions, I have to watch out for bikes in both directions and then pay attention to which way the cars are going. So a bit of a liability on my block right now.
0: Very much. It sounds more complicated for the pedestrians, but just cars in one direction, bikes in two directions. Do you think that helps with traffic? Is that a way of easing the traffic in New York to get everyone flowing in a one-way pattern?
1: Yes. I mean, they now have congestion pricing now in New York City, so you do have to pay to come into the congested parts of the city, the most popular areas. So that has deterred a lot of people from driving into the city, so more people are using public transportation. But Mayor Mondani is trying to make the city more bike-friendly, more pedestrian and more bike-friendly. So they've been adding more and more bike lanes all over the city and all over the outer boroughs. So I think that's a great thing. I love to cycle around the city. The only thing is we have a lot of delivery workers here in the city. Everyone in New York gets, you name it, delivered to their apartment, because it's much easier than shopping in the stores these days. So they just get it sent to them overnight. And

0: same day, in fact, you can get deliveries. But these cyclists, these delivery cyclists, are a little reckless, I have to say. And they're all over the street. They don't follow the direction of the traffic or the bike lanes. Mm. So it can be a little hazardous out on the streets these days. So anyone that's coming to visit, make sure you pay attention and look both ways. Even if you think things are one way, make sure you look in both directions.
1: Yeah, and that's a good point. Cyclists, multiple ways, cars one way. So keep your attention open if you are wandering around the streets of New York. Tim Cass is from New York, our overnight's correspondent there, taking us into what's happening in the city, what's recently happened. New York is famous for its fashion. That seems to be back with a costume art display.
0: Yes. Every year they have the Met Gala, which is the Metropolitan Museum. They have a fashion gala, which is on the first Monday of every May each year. And this year, of course, it was a fashion extravaganza with the theme being costume art. So it was costumes or fashion that was inspired by artwork. And it actually launches the beginning of the fashion exhibit at the Metropolitan Museum. And, of course, I go every year. I'm a big fan of different fashion designers and seeing these displays. And what struck me as unique this year is they have created two permanent galleries on the main floor of the Metropolitan. Usually they take up spaces either in the basement or spaces that they haven't necessarily used. But this is the first time they've created permanent galleries in the Metropolitan Museum just devoted to fashion. So I went on the rainy, I stayed in the city on the West Memorial weekend and thought I'll go to the Met and see the fashion exhibit, which I did, thinking that it was a Saturday night. The nice thing about the Metropolitan is it's open from 9 o'clock now on Fridays and Saturdays. So I thought, oh, on a Saturday evening, no one will be there. It's pouring with rain outside. And boy, Ashwin, was I wrong. The place was mobbed. I've never seen so many people in the Metropolitan Museum, and particularly the fashion exhibit. I

0: active in Australia, please be sure to stop by.
1: So New York, does it still have its energy? I know that talk show hosts are slowly winding up. There's big late night shows are winding up. But when it comes to fashion and clothing, is the city still dynamic and energetic?
0: Oh, most definitely. I mean, I happen to work in Soho, which is a very fashion-forward neighborhood. We have all the designer stores, and just next to Soho is an area called Nolita, which stands for North of Little Italy. And I will tell you, Ashwin, it's full of these little up-and-coming designers that have these new fashion-forward thinking ways of designing things. And, yes, my neighborhood is full of people thriving for new fashion ideas and buying all the big labels, of course, that are down in this location.
1: It's good to see the city still has its energy, but sometimes we need a break from that vibrancy and from that urbaneness. The Botanic Gardens, every city has major city has a nice place to retreat into forest and lake and parkland. What's happening at the New York Botanical Gardens?
0: Yes, these are gardens that I've been to. I haven't been that often because they're not that readily available to New Yorkers, because the New York Botanical Gardens are actually located about 20 minutes by train out of Manhattan. You have to go to Grand Central Station, which, of course, is a wonderful place to visit in itself. But then about 20 minutes north, you take a Harlem train up to the Bronx, which is where these gardens are located. And I will tell you, they are huge. It's about 250 acres of gardens, which I think is the equivalent to about 1 square kilometer. So they're enormous gardens. They're beautifully manicured. And past weekend when I was there, I went on the Monday holiday, and of course, fortunately, the sun came out in the afternoon after all the rain. And all the peonies, one of my favorite flowers, were in full bloom. They had this incredible rose garden, which I went to smell the roses as well. And it's a wonderful place to spend. You can be there for hours, of course, because it is so huge and there's so much to see. There are trees that are hundreds and hundreds of years old, and there's beautiful gardens, there's a restaurant, there's a wonderful conservatory that was built in the 1800s, which is a must to see as well. So anyone that has the time and enjoys being in beautiful gardens, I highly recommend a trip to the New York Botanical. They have a special show which just launched called Flower Power, and it's all about the 60s. So they're pumping 60s music out, and Flower Power is very strong. So it was a great afternoon to spend. And in fact, I had to be asked to leave because they typically close at 6 o'clock, but it's so huge. I don't know how they can find everyone that's in there to get them out. But a guard came my way and very politely shuffled me out the gate. So definitely a fun afternoon.
1: Oh, sounds good. What a vibrant place that you have been living in. You were talking about delivery drivers earlier, and Peter had asked this question. Do they use motorized scooters for deliveries, or is it people powered?
0: They're all motorized. So they can go extra fast. And they have set a speed limit for bikes in New York City, which I think is 20 miles an hour. But as you can appreciate, bicycles don't have speedometers on them. So how can you tell what speed you're going at? It's kind of anyone arrested for speeding.
1: You just have to go maybe 3 times as fast as a standard pedestrian, but that's hard to calculate, isn't it?
0: A little bit, yes.
1: Very much so. Yes, Steve has clarified that you're originally from Australia, aren't you? When did you move to New York then?
0: I moved to New York City back in 1989 was the year I moved to New York City. Before that, I lived in Boston for a few years because I went to school up in Boston. As being an Aussie, the first step for me to move to this country, I came here actually when I was 19 as an architecture student and fell in love with New York. I went to 26 different states and visited Canada and Mexico, and I was on a tour bus with 120 other architecture students, and we went to all these different cities and had 10 days in New York, and I fell in love with it. But that was back in 1976 for the bicentennial of this country, and now we're about to celebrate the 250th birthday. So it's been 50 years. This is my 50th anniversary since I visited New York. Very exciting year.
1: And when you fell in love with it as an architecture student, was it the modern buildings or the classic architecture in New York that pulled you in?
0: I have to say it was a combination. Wonderful new buildings, like I fell in love with the the Guggenheim. I was a big fan of Frank Lloyd Wright as an architecture student, so I went to visit all of

0: his buildings in Chicago and Oak Park. And then when I came to New York, of course, I made a beeline for the Guggenheim. So I think that's one of the most spectacular, unique buildings in the world, in fact. And then I love, you know, the Chrysler Building, which is a magnificent tribute to Art Deco architecture. So that's another one of my favorite buildings. So it was a blend of everything in the city. But I have to say, the energy of the city is really what attracted me. You know, it's such a vibrant city. There's so much going on in the city. There's always something new and exciting happening, and I just got caught up in that energy. You know, being a boy from Australia, I grew up in Rosebud on the beach, and it's a little quiet as a young kid, and I couldn't wait to move into Melbourne, and then I lived in Sydney for 1 year before I finally got to move to New York back in 1989.
1: You went to almost the biggest of the big cities, but sometimes you still crave some touches of Australia, like a Vegemite sandwich craving happened to you recently, didn't it?
0: Yes, you can take the boy out of Australia, but you can't take the craving for a Vegemite. No. I do have a regular craving for Vegemite, and it's so expensive to buy it here, but occasionally there's a few spots around town where a few Aussies have opened different vendors and stores, and there's a tuck shop, which opened in the West Village. So another Aussie friend of mine, we both decided we were in the mood for a Vegemite sandwich. So we headed over to the West Village on foot, and sure enough, there's a place called Tuck Shop, and they have what's called Toasties. I guess Toasties, I always thought of is a toasty, is that that's an Australian term I think that's been developed since I moved to New York. Actually, because I'm more familiar with a grilled sandwich. Americans call them a grilled cheese, but I guess back home in Australia, we call them toasties.
1: Jaffas and toasties, good. Yeah, I think so.
0: Yeah. So I, of course, ordered the Vegemite and cheese toasty, which I have to say was delicious, although I was a little disappointed. They grated Parmesan cheese on the outside of it, which it was a strong flavor with the Vegemite. My preference would have been more Vegemite. I have to say, I'm one of those guys that slaps the Vegemite on as thick as you can imagine. So the more Vegemite, the better, and the less cheese. I love grilled sourdough bread slapped with butter and a thick topping of Vegemite. That's my go-to.
1: Sounds delicious, Tim. Lovely to talk to you. Thank you for making us all hungry.
0: Thanks, Ashwin, and hi to all the listeners.
1: That is Tim Cass there in New York. We're about to jump into the open line conversation. So if something is on your mind and you'd like to talk about it, you can give me a call on 1300 800 222. I'm Ashwin Sekar. Rhea's producing tonight. Right now, we'll let you go. It's news time.
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3: ABC News with Andrew Kaloupis. Iran and the United States have reportedly reached an outline of an agreement to extend their ceasefire, but the deal is subject to the approval of President Donald Trump. Here's Nick Palmer.
4: The report by political outlet Axios cites those directly involved in talks to end the war and says the memorandum of understanding would see a 60-day extension to the current ceasefire. It would also reportedly kickstart talks on Iran's nuclear program, which has proved a major obstacle in negotiations so far. However, while the deal has in principle been agreed, it will still require Donald Trump's sign-off. A day earlier, he told reporters a deal would have to be perfect, and he's claimed numerous times now that an agreement was close. It comes as fresh strikes have been traded in the region. Iran's Revolutionary Guard says it's targeted an American base in Kuwait after US strikes against its drone system.
3: Israel's Prime Minister Benjamin Netanyahu says he's ordered the military to extend its control of the Gaza Strip in apparent contradiction of the ceasefire agreement. The BBC's Amir Nada reports from Jerusalem.
5: Speaking at a conference today, Benjamin Netanyahu said he has directed the army to increase its occupation to 70% of the Gaza Strip, adding that Israel is tightening its grip on Hamas. Footage of the event shows the crowd shouting 100%, to which the Prime Minister responds, "First 70, let's start with that." Earlier this month, Mr. Netanyahu confirmed that Israel has expanded its control to 60% of Gaza, up from 53% at the time of the October 2025 ceasefire deal. It envisages Israeli withdrawal, Hamas disarmament, and political transition in Gaza, but has stalled with eyes elsewhere in the region. On Wednesday, Israel's Defense Minister Israel Katz once again vowed to implement what he called voluntary emigration in Gaza.
3: The first vessel of Australia's maritime strategic fleet has been secured about a year after it was due. Here's political reporter Lexi Junowick.
6: The federal government has announced large cargo ship, the ANL Kokoda, as the first of up to 12 privately owned, commercially operated, Australian flagged and crewed vessels in its strategic fleet. ANL Kokoda will be used to deliver supplies such as fertiliser and equipment in the event of natural disasters or supply chain disruptions. Infrastructure Minister Catherine King says recent global events have emphasised the importance of Australia having a resilient domestic maritime sector. The government had promised to name the winning tender for the first three ships in early 2025, but the deadline was missed.
3: Health practitioners in the Northern Territory say slow communication from government authorities in early days of the diphtheria outbreak was a factor preventing them from getting on top of cases sooner. It comes as the disease officially claims its first fatality this week after overseas tests confirmed diphtheria was the probable cause of a man's death last month. The federal government has announced a $7 million funding package to increase vaccination rates. CEO of Catherine West Health Board, Simon Cooney, says juggling numerous natural disasters caused delays.
7: The challenge has been, I guess, the slowness in which the messaging has come out throughout this recent outbreak. I mean, end of March, the Northern Territory was dealing with widespread floods, emergency situations, so there were a lot of distractions at the start of the outbreak.
3: The head of an aid organisation in the Democratic Republic of the Congo says community engagement on the Ebola outbreak has been immensely challenging. More than 200 people are suspected to have died in the latest outbreak, and there's close to 1,000 suspected cases. The head of the World Health Organization is expected to visit the country and lend support. Amadou Bokoum, director of Care International in the DRC, says getting important health messages across is proving difficult.
8: Because it is a new strain, there is no vaccine. The key is really prevention. And to really be able to prevent, we need to have a good community engagement.
3: To sport and men's tennis, world number one Jannik Sinner has been knocked out of the French Open in just the second round, losing in five sets to Argentinian Juan Manuel Serrano. The 24-year-old Italian was two sets up and serving for the match when he asked for a medical timeout after feeling dizzy and nauseous in hot conditions. From there, the world number 56 Argentinian fought back to win the last three sets and advanced to the third round of a Grand Slam for the first time in his career.
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1: Good morning. If you've just arrived, I'm Ashwin Sedkar, and this is the open line section of the program. So that is your chance to share your opinions, your thoughts on any topic that interests you. You can give me a call, as said, 1300 800 222, 1300 800 222. That is the number. Let's get to that conversation after this. This is the Dream Academy, Life in a Northern Town.

0: That's the Dream Academy. Life in a Northern Town. Chris from Southern Waters said, Life in a Northern Town is genuinely one of the greatest songs ever recorded. It's very hypnotic, isn't it? The repetition, the washiness of the song. Really enjoy it. I didn't get a chance to talk to Tim Cass from New York about the food. He's really in search of a Vegemite toastie. And there are so many rage bait videos on the internet now, which are trying to, I would say, malign Australian cuisine. One of them was saying the way Aussies cook steak is covered in Vegemite, 2 inches of Vegemite, cooked in a pan with cheesels or cheese chips of some kind and some tomato sauce. So the world, they think that's how we cook. Maybe some of us do. I'm not maligning that as well. But anyway, if that's the case, we are about to join the open line. So you can talk about Aussie cooking or anything you like. The number to have that conversation is 1300 800 222. For instance, Tom has called in from Whittlesea in Victoria. Hello, Tom.
1: Good morning, Ash and Rhea.
0: Nice to talk to you again. Yeah, Rhea, back in the studio. I mean, Stuart will be back tomorrow, but Rhea's doing very well covering as well on short notice.
1: Yeah, how good is Stu and Rhea, eh?
0: Yeah, good combo up here in Brisbane. What's on your mind tonight, Tom?
1: I just want to share with you my view on how good a local library's, you know, and their staff. They're fantastic places of humanity and humanitarianism. My first experience with libraries was possibly over 50 years ago now, as a mildly wayward youth, when I wandered into a new local library and was greeted, you know, very warmly and generously by the librarian back then. And then intermittently I would utilise library, and I certainly took my children there when they were younger. Now, fast forward 50 years, and I've been leaning on the local Yay Library to kill some time during the day for some reason, and to utilise their Wi-Fi services, etc. Now, I've experienced the greatest welcome and generosity once again.

0: But I just do Bushash. They have the most egalitarian approach to all, and I've watched them care and support the homeless, you know, the rich and famous such as myself, and they've even got a food bank there, mate. So I just wanted to give a big, big thank you to the Yay Library and all libraries in general, mate.
1: I also like that word you used, wayward youth, because you used to be in policing, and I'm sure police officers have their PCYC gyms where they get kids into boxing and sports as well to get them the straight and narrow. Do you think libraries have a role as well for disciplining the mind of young kids who are going the wrong way?
0: Yeah, they do. And I think it's that in a really big paternal way, you know. So the gyms and that kind of thing are great for activity.
1: Yeah.
0: But, you know, for that paternal affection, I don't think you can beat the libraries. They're just fantastic.
1: Very good. Any rules that you've picked up from how libraries should work? Any insider rules of how to behave in a library?
0: It's funny because my observation recently is I think they've ditched the old silent rule.
1: Oh, yes. Yeah.
0: Because, you know, I was in there the other day and it was almost a party-like atmosphere, to be honest.
1: And you didn't want to shush anyone?
0: No, I wasn't going to shush anyone. No, not at all.
1: No.
0: So as polite as those librarians could be, I wouldn't want to upset them.
1: No, very much so. It's a bit more social now, and I think people have their favourite chair as well. I've noticed in my library in Brisbane, everyone sits in the same chair. They always do, and you almost respect their chair now, even though these are public places. You go, oh, that's the beanie guy's chair, that's red shoes guy's chair, even though I've never met them. People respect their space.
0: Yeah, no, absolutely. And, you know, they do attract a really diverse element of the community, which is just fantastic to see them there. And you know, the point that I'm making is those places – and these people, you know, the people that they employ, they just get it right. These people really do care about their community.
1: Yeah, very good place. And it's one of my happy places is the library, because when I'm not doing this shift on the day, I might have 2 or 3 hours to just relax outside of the house. And one of them is to go to the library, sit down, maybe learn something new, enjoy some entertainment, and then go to the park. It's either the park or the library. Those are two of the happiest free places you can access.
0: Yeah. Yeah, can't go wrong there, Ash. Can't go wrong.
1: No, Tom, nice to chat to you again tonight.
0: Yeah, you too. We'll speak later, mate.
1: We'll do. Tom there calling in from Whittlesea in Victoria. Carol has called in from Craigieburn. Carol won the quiz earlier tonight. Hello, Carol.
2: Good morning, Ashwin.
1: What's on your mind tonight for the open line?
2: Well, libraries have just come to mind. My local library has a Scrabble club.
1: Oh, wow. That's a great way to meet people and work on your
2: every
1: brain
2: Wednesday
1: power.
2: They have Scrabble Club, which is fantastic. And a cafe in the library.
1: Yes.
2: And it's won awards, Local Learning Global Centre.
1: Is the Scrabble Club also intergenerational?
2: Well, most of the time it's older people that are just going there because that's what they do when they get old. They want to communicate and hang out with other people. But because it's during the day, most of the young kids are at school.
1: Mm.
2: But it's still fun. There's people from all walks of life, just like the Good and Wonder.
1: It's still a really good way to meet people because you can get isolated as you get older. That's one of the themes I've picked up when I'm doing the music special. Sometimes people, if a song is particularly sad, you'll hear from people who've maybe express that sadness because they're at home alone. So the library is almost an antidote, isn't it, to loneliness?
2: Yeah, that's true. And our library has a herb garden.
1: Oh, what library is this that has a herb garden?
2: It's the Craigieburn Library,
1: right.
2: Of course. I'm Carol from Craigieburn.
1: Of course it would be. Yeah. No, I've just never heard of a herb garden in a library. That's fantastic.
2: It has a garden. It's a wonderful place. It's won many awards.
1: Very good. I like that as well. Now, my producer, Rhea, said you were talking about the Sikh temples, the Gurdwaras earlier.
2: That's correct.
1: Well,
2: I watched it be built over many years. It just evolved out of nothing.
1: Yeah.
2: It was just a paddock. And then over the years, it just grew into this beautiful place.
1: Have you been able to go over there and maybe have some free curries?
2: I've been there many times. Yeah. I have been there many times.
1: Yeah.
2: They welcome me with open arms. They feed me. They

0: sing, they dance, they are genuine. I made friends with a lovely couple, and one day the husband rang me. He said, "What are you doing?" I said, "Oh, I'm just watching telly." He said, "I'm going to come and pick you up." And he came and picked me up and took me to his house. Mm. His wife gave birth to the baby.
1: Oh, while you were there?
0: While I was there. She was in labour. He said, "Come and watch this."
1: Oh.
0: And beautiful Amber was born.
1: Wow. You've just have been able to access, like, the most intimate moments of
0: Correct.
1: People's lives.
0: They are a very loving society. I know a lot of people think that Australians are racist. We are not.
1: Mm.
0: And we welcome everybody. And if you have an open heart, you will be rewarded.
1: And
0: there's nothing better than watching somebody expand their family.
1: Yeah. And also on that issue of racism, they are so generous with their time and effort, and you see them during the storms and things. So they almost have the best image, you know, for hardly any groups have an image like that because they do a lot of social service. So
0: they do.
1: Yeah.
0: And they don't get recognised enough for it.
1: Mm. Well,
0: they get hammered because people think, oh, they're just taxi drivers. They're not just taxi drivers.
1: Well, that's the stereotype because, if you see a taxi driver, you might see them more often. You don't see the doctors unless you really need them, thankfully. But the taxi drivers, the Uber drivers, the 7-Eleven workers, or convenience store workers, you see them every day. So you can reduce people down to those things. But they're also, like most communities, doctors and engineers and lawyers, but you just won't see them as often.
0: Well, if you need to go to the doctor, you do.
1: Exactly, yeah, which is hopefully not too often.
0: Yeah. Well, as you get older, you need to go more often.
1: Yeah, that's part of it as well.
0: But they do a good job and...
1: Yes.
0: I'm getting emotional now.
1: Yeah,
0: because love my community.
1: Yeah, and you just feel they're getting a hard time unfairly.
0: Exactly. And like when we talk about the good of wonder...
1: Mm.
0: To watch it be built, they built this themselves and they all were volunteers and built it together.
1: Yeah.
0: It's not like they called an Australian bloke to come in and do it and pay him. They all did it themselves bit by bit, day by day, over years. It took them like 8 years or something to build this beautiful place. And it's a great place to go. It's beautiful to look at. It's full of arches and beautiful masonry, which is an art form in itself.
1: It's almost they've got community there. They've got this place of beauty. They get the reward of handing out free curries and service as well.
0: It's not just about the curry. It's about the love that comes with it.
1: That's what I guess I'm using it metaphorically. It's handing out free food. But that's kind of rewarding, isn't it, to share and give out
0: free food is just a way of creating a community.
1: Yeah. Well, maybe that's the part we've lost
0: as well.
1: And
0: it's not necessarily about it being free because they put in the effort.
1: Yeah.
0: They all put in the effort. Their time is money.
1: Well, Carol, do you think that's part of what we've lost here in this country? Because we have a very rich country, but we've lost a bit of that community and projects we can all work on together.
0: Exactly. But when you actually find your right tribe.
1: Yeah.
0: It works.
1: I think there's still a bit of this in the countryside, though. When people do rural firefighting together, when they do, Country Women's Association, RSL,
0: yes,
1: there are still group projects.
0: Books.
1: Yeah. So you can still have that community together as well, but it's harder to find in the cities.
0: You just have to look harder.
1: Yeah.
0: It's there.
1: It's out there. Well, Carol, thank you for bringing that to us today.
0: Thank you.
1: Carol there from Craigieburn, and finding community, I guess... That's a part of it. I mean, a lot of us like our own company as well, but it's nice to have a project to work on as well. I was saying earlier, I'm learning how to make an AI agent because I can see my job, everyone's job lots of them are disappearing to AI. So I thought, I'll join it. I'll learn how to make an AI agent, which sounds so practical, but it's actually made me excited because I think, oh, I'm learning a new skill. I'm looking after my future. It's giving me more hope. So strangely, it's been quite cathartic to learn AI. I wasn't sure it was going to be that way. Anyway, we are in the middle of the open line taking your calls. If you'd like to contact us, you can give me a call on 1300 800 222. 1300 800 222. Okay. Hayden says, I went to the library the other day and I asked for a beer and a packet of chips. The librarian replied, excuse me, this is a library. So I apologised and whispered, I'll have a beer and a packet of chips, please. Michael has called in from Perth. Hello, Michael.
2: Yeah, good day, mate. Good morning.
1: Good morning. What's on your mind today?
2: Well, it's been on my mind for quite a while, but it's really coming to the forefront now about Australia and its international responsibilities. You know, when we look at Palestine and Israel there,
1: yeah,
2: what's going on, we don't seem to be doing too much apart from a bit of talking. I mean, where are the sanctions? I mean, we sanctioned Russia pretty quick and everything. And here's a person who's invaded his neighbours, killing his neighbours, thousands of people, day and night. Why can we haven't put sanctions on this person?
1: You want
2: How can we have them block
1: right,
2: the whole country from exporting, importing?
1: Yes. You're talking about the leadership, obviously, not the country, but I guess you're assuming Benjamin Netanyahu sanctions on Benjamin Netanyahu, if I'm correct?
2: Netanyahu and the country itself. You got to put pressure upon the people also so they should take a step to remove him or control him. At the moment, you know, people are just terrible what's been going on. I mean, in the past, they even use Australians' passports for people who died, use Australian passports to commit murder in other countries. You know,
1: well,
2: they just don't respect international law. Well,
1: thank you for calling in, Michael, as well. I'll take that point on board. I think also it's the international scene is quite different to the domestic scene, where we domestically we have, and thank you for calling in, Michael, a courts and a police officer and a police system, a judicial system to handle differences of opinion. Whereas on the international level, it's not just international bodies. It's also raw power that determines what nations do and countries do. So not taking a position either way, but the international arena works very differently to the domestic arena, where it's not just about rules and regulations. It's also about who has power and who has influence and interests as well. So very complicated issue. That's very intractable. Arguments on both sides as well, I can imagine, from the Israelis about being bombed and rockets from Hamas and having to take security steps. And obviously the International Criminal Court has also made rulings about further investigations into the Israeli leadership. So not something we can solve very easily on an open line conversation. But I take your point as well, your opinions, just to say that the international realm works differently to the domestic realm, where I think power matters as well as principle as well. So something to watch. Dee has called in from Tasmania. Hello, Dee.
3: Hi, how are you going?
1: Good. What's on your mind today?
3: Oh, you know, the horror show right there on my TV, you know, also the great steps that Labor's taken towards finally trying to get the hoarding classes to pay their fair share of tax. And, of course, AI, I've got three children, I'm 55, and I despair for them being relegated into a realm of service industry work where the only work is going to be either nursing, hands-on, or aged care, or, you know, and these are, again, kudos to Labor for lifting the wages of fundamentally feminised industries, which is great. But there's danger all over the place from AI, as well as great productivity for everything from medicine to agriculture and everything else. It's just that we have a very scary international all-male leadership, in this on this planet, and this is the most under-discussed. I mean, I'd love to talk to you about libraries and the homeless woman that I took into my house when I met her at the library the other week, and how she's living in a tent down in the middle of mud because it's raining down here, and how she struggles to comply with Centrelink because she has to have a fixed address, and you know, all sorts of things. And you know, we have 8 million empty bedrooms in Australia right now. 8 million at the last census. So we're due for a census this year. Cannot the government and Claire O'Neill build an RSVP dating style website where we've got an ageing population of empty nesters who don't want to move out of their home, but they can't do the garden or the cleaning as much anymore. You can't get 50-year-old women thrown on the scrap heap of the patriarchy, having been charged $200 per child per day for the grand privilege of going back to work with childcare costs, when men get to do it for free as long as mummy's at home bringing up the taxpayers. So that's a tax on gender, which is fundamentally a violation of international human rights of the equivalence of women, CEDAW, Convention on the Elimination of Discrimination Against Women.
1: It's an interesting point. Sorry, you go.
3: Lots of things to talk about. The fact that what seems to have escaped everyone today, it came fleeting on the overnight news from France 24, is that Donald Trump has been called in by New York bankers and the firmament of the banking system, and he's been tapped on the shoulder and said, there's a system over here, I think it's called Metrix with AI, I don't know if I've got that name right, and it's threatening, it's now so clever and self-teaching that it's threatening to hack the back end of the international banking system. Can you please put a halt on this for 3 months while we tell you what it's doing and you can create some legislation? And he just said the same thing, walked off as long as he's okay. And his kids are making Griftopia that they're all making from their Bitcoin. It's a mess.
1: A range of issues you brought up, Dean, and I appreciate that. Can I just focus on one, though? AI. Are kids surviving AI? Because it is, some of them will try and work with AI, which is what I was talking about before, work with it, learn how to use it. But there's not going to be enough jobs to replace all the work we're currently doing. So we will have to live very differently, won't we, to survive this age of AI? And it is terrifying for the children.
3: Well, a couple of things there. The great gains for people like farmers, you know, a beautiful thing about ABC, you get programs like Landline. So I watched that a couple of months ago. And farmers, instead of spraying mass poisons on every single crop just to eradicate, you know, just a complete blanketing of it, they've put cameras on their already existing equipment, and they're teaching the cameras to identify the difference between a crop and a weed. And so they only need to hit. So it completely lessens their costs of inputs, it produces their productivity. And, of course, if you look at radiography or things that the human trained eye for 4 years at uni might have missed, and if AI can teach itself to look at a lung cancer diagnosis that might have missed, that's all great. But it's not great when we're lying that we have only 4.5% unemployment. To be employed in Australia, they've been cooking the books for 40 years. To be employed in Australia is 1 hour of paid work a week. That's not a living wage for anyone, and certainly not single mothers.
1: No.
3: Certainly not women leaving domestic violence. Where's the magical job from 10 a.m. in the morning after you've dropped your kids off till 2 p.m. in the afternoon when you've got to go collect them again that gives you enough money to live on? Like, there's absurdities. And it was Elon Musk this week who floated the idea of an international UBI. He actually, the evil man who took it on a sociological way.
1: Yes.
3: But you know, it works very efficiently, Starlink. But he can go live on the moon. He can go live on Mars and lead by example, leave his money here because he's been taking money off poor kids in America.
1: Thanks.
3: And then he comes around and he floats the idea of a universal basic income for everyone due to AI redundancy. So that's incredible.
1: Very, very different. I've just got to wrap it up because you've raised a lot of good points as well. So I appreciate you putting them all in, but there's quite a bit to cover there. But the UBI is probably... yeah, a big conversation to have because the AI will take away a lot of the jobs that are out there. So UBI is almost, will it have to be done? What's the other alternative to job losses other than a UBI? If anyone's got any answers to where we're heading, just briefly diving into AI this week, as I have been, the AI agents, it's just astounding how well they can do many of our process-based tasks already, let alone in 5 years from now, how advanced those systems will be. Lincoln has called in from Berry's Creek. Let me just select that correctly. Hello, Lincoln.
4: Ashran, morning, mate. How you doing, mate?
1: Morning, Lincoln. What's on your mind tonight?
4: Oh, mate, just talking about libraries. We've got a free C at my library.
1: A free C? That's excellent. We're talking about herb gardens and libraries. What are they giving you at yours?
4: Corn, and they got like radishes or whatever you want. Fruit.
1: Where is that? Is it Berry's Creek Library?
4: Lean Gaffler.
1: Oh, wow.
4: Lean Gaffler's like a big regional town I live near.
1: Okay.
4: And there's nothing at Berry's Creek really. Oh, there's a little main street at Berry's Creek, just a town hall.
1: Yeah. So free seed. So is it books and is there a TV? Take us into the library. What's it look like inside?
4: It's, you have to do the walkthrough scanner thing so people can't steal books. But it's just normal books, on shelves, and they got all the things. When they put a book aside, they've got like a special shelf where people can get their books and DVDs and put everything in there.
1: Yeah, now it sounds really good. I'm loving these agricultural libraries that are out there, Lincoln. So thanks for sharing about yours.
4: Ashman, what's the UBI, man? I just heard you say that.
1: Universal Basic Income. So basically, if we can't earn a wage, then the idea was everyone gets paid an income out of all this money that AI is generating and creating. Everyone gets paid a fixed income to survive, basically, and do other things.
4: Okay, because I've been looking for a car for my landlord. I'm not buying or anything.
1: Yeah.
4: He's helping me out. And AI was on in my pocket. It came on while I was having a conversation. And I heard this voice in my pocket and I just pulled it out.
1: Hmm.
4: And it was addressing the conversation I was having.
1: Yeah, they're monitoring us, aren't they, at the moment?
4: But it was like, what? I've got hell in my pocket, 2001?
1: Yeah. Yeah. It's worrying as well what they know about us. They know us so, and they almost have personality now. I've started talking to Claude, which is an AI system, and they bring up old conversations, almost like a partner or a spouse that you've been with, bring up things you said last week and how that affects you this week. They're becoming almost human-like.
4: Slightly creepy, mate.
1: Very much. All right. Well,
4: thanks, Seth.
1: Thank you, Lincoln, for calling in. We are pretty much at the end of the open line for today. One more caller for today, but this will be back tomorrow as well. 1300 800 222 in general, though, is the number if you'd like to join the program. Anne-Marie says, Vegemite is the work of the devil. Cheese rules. Anne-Marie from Dandenong. Controversial words there. Mark Winter is an arts expert, and he'll be joining you very soon to talk about what's happening with art prices. How are they skyrocketing so far in different industries? We'll get to that conversation after this.

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1: ABC Radio with Ashwin Sedgar.
0: Okay, we have had a word from the Vegemite Defence Committee. Carol says Vegemite toast is great with avocado. That's Carol again from Craigieburn. And Dobrilla says, I cannot live without my Vegemite and slap it on anything savoury as it's my salt substitute. And the yeast is packed with vitamin B, which supports our brain and nervous system. So what's not to love about our Aussie icon, which was developed first and sold here in 1923? Very good defence of Vegemite. And Anonymous says, what's wrong with cheese and Vegemite? You do not need to be anonymous for an opinion like that. 1300 800 222 is the number to call. Heather from Nell says, Vegemite on toast is great. Steak? Vegemite on steak? Never heard of it. Why hasn't it come up on my radar? Are the recipes used or do have people, or what other uses or recipes do people have for Vegemite? Hope Stuart enjoys his escape time. Heather from Neil. Stuart will be back from tomorrow. He feels like a Vegemite guy, doesn't he, Stuart? Vegemite on steak? I'll find out tomorrow when he's back in the building. 0437 774 774. In the meantime, is the number if you'd like to text in. Now, just a couple of weeks ago, a drip painting by Jackson Pollock and a bronze sculpture by Romanian sculptor Brancusi was sold at auction for record prices. The Pollock went for $181 million and the Brancusi for $101 million. So this is of interest to Australians because we have Jackson Pollock's famous blue poles in the collection of the National Gallery of Australia and a couple of superb Brancusi sculptures here as well. But what determines the price of a painting? And why are these prices currently so high? Mark Winter is from Art Experts Incorporated in New York and joins you now. Hello, Mark.
2: Hi, how are you?
0: I'm well, thank you. Tell us about these prices. This Jackson Pollock work sold for a very high amount compared to just 5 years ago. What's happening there?
2: Simply that it's a very large painting, so it would fit very nicely either in a huge residence or in a museum. I think there is a strong possibility that the Pollock is going to end up in a museum. And there are around the world a number of countries that are trying to build very big museums that can compete with the museums in Europe, the museums in New York, the museums in Australia. And so they need to acquire masterpieces, important works, for whatever reason they might be important works, famous works. And so here in this case, you had from the very same collection two works, the Brancusi and the Jackson Pollock. Both of them are very well known. They are very important 20th century artists. And so imagine that you're responsible for a museum in Korea or in China or somewhere like that. And you want to have masterpieces, well, these are two which would be very nice to grab.
0: Is there something particularly appealing about those paintings? Are those 20th century works attracting more than earlier masterpieces, the Renaissance artwork that's a bit more classical?
2: Yes, you could say that the fashion has been now for quite a while for people to prefer, let's say, to be more interested in expressionist works of art, in abstract works of art, non-realistic, non-representational works of art. And on the other hand, a lot of the old masters had themes that were religious, for example, and or that had to do with wars, with royalty, with royal portraits, events of this kind, battles. And so many of these topics have become obsolete. While on the other hand, the colors, the shapes, the vibrancy, the unexpected new designs that people have come up in the 20th century has attracted the interest of the public in general.
0: Yeah, that's an interesting point. The fact that it's abstract means you can almost layer your own meaning onto it generation after generation. It's hitting the emotions rather than telling a literal story. So it's really kept it quite timeless.
2: Yeah, you can put these paintings or sculptures pretty much anywhere in an office building.

0: or they can be in a private home, so they don't have a predefinite place. They don't have to be in a church like many religious paintings, and so on. So they are very flexible in terms of what you can do with them.
1: Australia's National Gallery bought Blue Poles privately for less than $2 million. How many of these drip paintings are there?
0: You mean at the same level that can compete with this one at 180 million?
1: I suppose, that genre of really classical drip paintings. Yeah.
0: Yeah, there are quite a few. And in fact, Blue Poles is probably a fantastic investment that they made in acquiring this painting. You can imagine now that it's probably worth over $100 million.
1: Is it becoming then quite expensive for galleries to acquire these works? Will they have to scale back and do other kinds of artwork, because these prices are phenomenal?
0: Art galleries have suffered tremendously from the competition of auction houses. And nowadays, most galleries worldwide do not have the financial resources to acquire painting outright as they used to in the past. At best, they take works on consignment 80% of the time. So these works are really outside the reach of art galleries, with very, very few exceptions. Perhaps there are a couple of galleries worldwide that would be in a position to handle such pieces, but I'm not even sure there are two of them. So really, the way for them to be marketed today is definitely through auctioneers. The auction houses don't have to buy the artwork, so there is no cash outlay. They are simply promoting and marketing the work. And by the way, I presume you are well aware that the Brancusi was strongly marketed and brilliantly marketed by a very famous Australian, I presume. You know that, right?
1: I did not know that. Sorry, can you tell us more about the Australian connection to the Brancusi?
0: Well, yes, Christie's, the auction house that put the work up for sale, hired Nicole Kidman.
1: Okay.
0: And she did a wonderful commercial regarding the sculpture. And I invite you and your listeners to watch the Nicole Kidman in this commercial. You can find it easily on the web. Just type Nicole Kidman Brancusi. And she did a superb job of tackling a very, very narrow topic. She walks into a room. I mean, first you see her go up the elevator. She walks into a room. The sculpture is in the center of the room. She, Nicole Kidman, is the only person in the room. And she walks around the sculpture and she becomes mesmerized by the sculpture. And she even dances a little bit. It's a fantastic commercial. The commercial by itself is a work of art. And I am sure that her performance added several million dollars to the value of the Brancusi.
1: I'm just looking at the images. She really suits the sculpture very well. They have a similar head and shape and just a similar, I don't know, maybe a similar elegance or about them. But the photographs are quite simple. And I guess maybe, is that an element of a Brancusi work, that it's not necessarily elaborate, it's not very big and fanciful, but it's just very elegant and simply done. Perhaps can you tell us more about Brancusi and what stands out about their work?
0: Well, this is really his hallmark. He took the human figure, the human anatomy, and he reduced it to very simple, but at the same time, beautiful forms and beautiful shapes and proportions. So you could say that he was a reductionist or a minimalist, if you want, of the human anatomy. And he did it fairly early. In this case, this piece was created in 1913, so quite a way back. At a time when this is not what the majority of sculptors were producing. In fact, when he came to Paris from Romania, he first was working for the classic French sculptor Rodin. And after a few months, things didn't work out. He left and he worked on his own. But the point is, at the time when he was operating in Paris in his studio and creating his sculptures, there was essentially no one else doing anything close to that. At the painting level, yes, you can look at artists like Malevich and Swetin, the Russian suprematists, as they were called, but not so much in the field of sculpture. So when you look at this piece today, you say, wow, this was very advanced in its day.
1: Yeah, when I look at it, it feels restrained to me. But you said sculpture at that time was not following that trend. Was sculpture quite elaborate at that time when Brancusi was being quite restrained?

0: Yes, that is definitely correct. The fact that he simplified the shapes and the forms and reduced them to a large extent to, you know, like almost a caricature, to as little as he could, this was definitely a trend setting and something new that had not been seen before. And this is the reason for, you know, why he became famous and a celebrity in the world of art, for the creativity of his creations.
1: What do you see happening with art and prices in the years ahead? Is there anything you can predict based on trends?
0: Well, you know, the fastest growing socioeconomic group in the world is billionaires. 10 years ago, there were 2,500 billionaires. Today, there are 3,500 billionaires. And the average wealth of each billionaire is nearly $6 billion each. It's 5.8. So the economy worldwide is generating a lot of money. And when you have very, very, very much money like that, you can decide to buy yourself something which is going to cost you one-thousandth of the money you have, perhaps, or one-three-hundredth or one-four-hundredth of what your wealth is. You already have the 10 residences worldwide. You have the yacht. You have a couple of airplanes. You have all the jewelry and watches you want. What else do you want? Well, you buy art. Interestingly, 50% of billionaires are art collectors, whereas people who are not billionaires only buy art in the proportion of 25 to 28% of the population. So billionaires become art collectors.
1: Do billionaires buy it for the investment purpose in general or for the aesthetic reasons?
0: No, they buy for the enjoyment, for decoration, for the cultural prestige that ownership of art brings with it. Because in reality, for example, if you take the works of art created, let's say, after the year 2000, so we are talking very, very contemporary works of art, all of them have dropped in value in the past 6 years, for example. When you look at works of art that are being sold today for the second time, 30% of them are selling for less the second time than they sold the first time. So I know naturally that art has a reputation of being a great investment. But when you look at the numbers and the statistics close up, it is you do better if you put your money in the stock market or in real estate.
1: When we look at our billionaires, and this might be a very general question, but we started with land-based billionaires, and then we have industrial billionaires. Now we have tech billionaires. Do you think there's any difference in the kind of art that appeals to those different groups based on the kind of people they are?
0: Oh, yes, absolutely. Art is an extension of, you know, in a sense you could say, of what we know, what we see of our environment. Of course, people used to like paintings representing hunting scenes, trophies, and representing the countryside and landscapes and things of this kind. And as people stopped living this way and moved to cities and modern buildings and so forth and apartments, the art that was created changed also at the same time. And just like you could say that everything digital is very, very abstract by nature, well, look at the art being produced today, or even at this Jackson Pollock painting from 1948. It is extremely, ethereal. You cannot grab it. What does it represent? It is just shapes and forms. It's like a piece of software.
1: Yeah, such a fascinating point. So it captures the moment, the abstract art, because it's still, you can make your own meaning, and it's got lines and links like networks as well. And the old picture of Napoleon conquering with his army doesn't appeal as much as that abstract image. So, yeah, it's an important point to make. But so we're going to see the rise of billionaires and what they are into. We're also seeing a diversity of where billionaires come from. China is a big source of new billionaires, Asia as well. Are they into the abstract American works, or do they like other kinds of art, people from that part of the world?
0: Yes, of course. The Chinese, for example, they always look at their ancestors and their history and what was done in the past. And China is, of course, a very large market for objects such as porcelains, which were produced 400 years ago.

0: such as, you know, writing software and so on today, the development, of course, of AI, for example, that they are naturally attracted to works of art that, in a sense, match the abstraction of what they are confronted with and think about every day.
1: Very interesting points as well. One last artist is Banksy, whose identity was revealed recently. Do you think that might affect the kind of stellar prices Banksy's art used to fetch?
0: No, I think it's positive that his identity has been revealed because, in a sense, it now gives investors and perhaps even collectors something more reliable to invest in. I mean, wouldn't you like to know, when you buy works of art, who created them? Everybody wants a signature. This is why so many galleries, you know, have signed the works that artists had not signed themselves. So I think revealing his identity is positive from a marketing standpoint of his works.
1: Okay. It was about time. So Mark Winter is an arts expert who's joined us from New York. Mark, I appreciate your time today.
0: Thank you very much.
1: You are listening to ABC Radio Overnights. As we approach the news, here's a couple of your text messages that have come in. We're back to Vegemite as well. Various options for Vegemite. Okay, Pete from Killarney says, try roasting your chicken, baste it in Vegemite. Delicious. Has anyone tried that? I guess it's a good source of salt. If you like salt, it's not a bad option. Just try it for the first time. Miso paste. So you get some butter, cook it in a pan, and just add some white or red miso paste. Mix that in. Very simple, but it's salty. I guess like a savory Vegemite. Well, and you can add it. Put it on some grilled fish, anything you like. So miso and Vegemite. Peas in a pod. 1300 800 222 is the number if you'd like to call to join the conversation. Matthew has said, the earlier call got me thinking. I think the biggest danger with the world is that men are in positions of power. The world would be a much better place if women were presidents and world leaders. Women would be able to view things from a mother's point of view. There would be more talking and genuine interest in reaching agreements and avoiding conflicts and wars. The world would be a much more humane place. That's Matthew in far north Sweden. And I suppose the Scandinavian countries, when it comes to equality between the sexes and treatment, are probably quite at the top there, Matthew. So maybe you're noticing some of the differences when there's better balance in the society. Give me a call if you like, 1300 800 222, whatever you'd like to talk to. The spicy texts are just fine as well. This is We Will Together by Eurogliders.

0: Paragliders with We Will Together here on ABC Radio Overnight. So I had just read a text from Matt talking about how the world would be a better place if women were in power and ran everything. It's interesting. Louise and Chris in Southern Waters have said the same thing. Two words, Margaret Thatcher. That was from both of them, almost identical texts. Claude says, lovely music, Ash. And we'll have a cross very soon. We're about to arrive at the news. So we'll check in with finance news and also what is happening in New Zealand very soon. Give me a call if you like, 1300 800 222, if anything's on your mind. I'm Ashwin Sedgar. It's now news time.
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5: ABC News with Andrew Kaloupas. A US media report claims the United States and Iran have reached an outline agreement to extend their ceasefire, dependent on the approval of President Donald Trump. Here's Nick Palmer.
6: According to the report by Axios, the two sides have agreed on a 60-day memorandum of understanding to extend the truce and launch negotiations on Iran's nuclear program, but the plan still needs President Trump's sign-off. The report has prompted oil prices to reverse course and trade lower. Mr. Trump has repeatedly claimed the end of the war is close, but a day ago said he wasn't yet satisfied by the negotiations and that the US was not discussing easing sanctions, one of Tehran's demands. It comes as the two sides have again traded attacks. Iran says it's attacked a US airbase in Kuwait in retaliation for American strikes, which Washington says targeted the Iranian drone system.
5: Israel has launched a strike on southern Beirut for the first time in weeks, less than a day after demanding all residents of southern Lebanon leave the area. Middle East correspondent Matthew Doran.
7: In recent days, Israel has been intensifying its strikes on claimed Hezbollah targets across southern Lebanon. And on Thursday afternoon, it also set its sights on the Lebanese capital. This is all despite a ceasefire technically being in place, announced by the US President Donald Trump in April. Israel says it's responding to a surge in deadly explosive drone attacks from Hezbollah, which have killed a number of soldiers and sent residents of northern Israeli communities scrambling. But dozens of Lebanese have been killed in recent days in that Israeli response, including children, and more than 3,200 have been killed in Lebanon since early March. Matthew Doran, ABC News, Jerusalem.
5: Independent MP Allegra Spender is warning the government against rushing its tax changes through Parliament. The legislation, which includes a major change to the capital gains tax discount and negative gearing restrictions, has now been sent to a three-week inquiry amid business and investor backlash. While Ms. Spender supports the tax reform, she's called for a rethink on parts of the bill.
8: I do want to see that rebalancing. I think it is really important, but I think there are some real challenges with what the government has put forward. I think they need to be worked out. I don't think they're insurmountable, but you do need to get it right, and rushing this through Parliament is not the way to build social licence.
5: The federal government has been criticised for acting too slowly as it launches legal action against company 3M over PFAS contaminations at several sites. It's seeking $2 billion, accusing 3M of withholding its laboratory testing, which showed there were significant adverse environmental and health effects associated with its firefighting foam. Joanna Pickford, who received a payout after a class action over a PFAS contamination at her New South Wales property in 2023, says she's frustrated by the government's inaction.
9: I'm very angry with 3M and DuPont. They did dreadful things, but I'm more angry with the government because the government just kept brushing it under the carpet. When everywhere else in the world was beginning to say this is a problem, this government continued to say no, it's not.
5: An Australian cave diver is heading to central Laos to help in the rescue of five men trapped deep in a flooded cave. Southeast Asia correspondent Tim Swanson.
10: South Australian diver Josh Richards is on his way to central Laos to be part of an international diving team being assembled in a bid to rescue the group of men. The five men entered a cave in central Laos last week looking for gold when heavy rain triggered flash flooding and landslides that trapped them in. They were discovered on Wednesday afternoon. June when two rescue divers forming part of a search and rescue team found them. Those divers have been bringing the men food and water. Options are being explored on how to get the men out, including draining the cave, but the weather in central Laos will prove crucial as to if that will work.
5: To sport, and in rugby league, New South Wales has completed a series sweep in the women's state of origin, claiming game 3 over Queensland, 12 points to 4 on the Gold Coast. Here's Quinton Hull.
2: The Blues became the first women's team to win every game of a three-game series, scoring 2-1. The scores were locked at 4-4 at half-time before the Blues posted the only 8 points of the second half. New South Wales captain Isabel Kelly scored a try and claimed player of the match, while her Blues teammate Yasmin Meeks was named player of the series. Quinton Hull, ABC Sport, Gold Coast.
5: That's the latest from ABC News. For more news at any time, head to our website at abc.net.au/news or download the ABC Listen app.
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0: You are listening to ABC Radio Overnight. Some of you will be leaving in half an hour. Some of you will be with me for the next hour. And this is what we have planned for you. We will check in with the news. Unfortunately, we cannot connect with your finance correspondent this morning. So we will try to resolve that. But let's do a couple of other things. We'll have Kate Mead on, your ABC reporter, to talk about what's making news around the country. And then we'll check in with Angela. Angela Cumming, our New Zealand correspondent. Some of you have accused her of wanting to steal the cheese toastie this morning. We'll see if there's any truth to that. And if you'd like to join the program, you can text me on 0437 774 774 or call in 1300 800 222. This is one of the classics. I know Glee did their version, but I think it's hard to beat this original.

0: That's our dopamine rush for this morning. That is Journey, Don't Stop Believing, here on ABC Radio. Overnights, we're just about to cross to Kate Mead, your ABC reporter, but Alan has called in from Gippsland. Hello, Alan.
1: Good morning. Good morning.
0: What's on your mind today?
1: Oh, mate, just looking at the last couple of weeks, look, there's so much negativity. I know coming through the news, we've got domestic violence.

0: local hospital. I went in for just overnight, and things went a bit pear-shaped for me. I was in there for, I ended up being in there for 4 days. I just wanted to have a shout-out to the nursing staff, the catering group, the cleaning staff, the security, just the total hospital management. Just did an amazing job managing me, managing a grumpy old man who wasn't having a good day.
1: Yeah.
0: And they were extremely patient. And I just wanted to call in just to put a bit of positivity around us that even though at times the health system can cause us a bit of grief, there's a hell of a lot of good people out there that do a fantastic job.
1: It sounds like it. It sounds like you went on a bit of a roller coaster turning one day into four, so I'm really glad it worked out for you.
0: Yeah, it was just a short call, mate, but I just wanted to put in a positive story, put in a good story of what we have around us.
1: And we need that. Alan, thank you for calling in today.
0: And I love the story about the library as well. That was great.
1: Oh, another bit of positivity. Yeah, it's just the libraries and the parks are two of the most free and relaxing things you can do with your day.
0: Thanks, Ash.
1: Thank you, Alan, calling in. You're listening to ABC Radio Overnights. I'm Ashwin Segovia, is with me producing today. If anything's on your mind, you can call 1300 800 222. Kate Mead is an ABC reporter, though, and joins you now. Hello, Kate.
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1: What's happening in your newsy world?
2: Well, I'm going to start with a little bit of a congratulations. I don't know if we normally do this, but I've just got to give a shout out. Last night was the inaugural Australian Audio Awards, and it covers off podcasting, radio, commercial and non-commercial radio. And if you're in South Australia today, your local breakfast show, Sonia and Jules, took out the show of Best Program for Breakfast. So, you know, I'm just going to encourage those in South Australia or those listening on the Listen app from anywhere in Australia, shoot them a text message. They are so passionate about the city of Adelaide, the whole state, actually. And it was great to see them recognised last night. Plus,

0: Today, it is the celebration of James Valentine's life. It will be taking place at the Sydney Town Hall today, but it will also be broadcast on 702 ABC Sydney and also via the Listen app. Many of our listeners will be well aware of the incredible legacy, life and career of James Valentine. So pop that one in your alarm for today. And the other, 3 p.m. this afternoon, former Prime Minister Tony Abbott is expected to be named the Liberal Party's new federal president. So a couple of things in the calendar for you today. I just, you know, set the alarms and things like that.
1: Very worth watching out for. And you've just won an award, Kate. I'm not sure if you realise, but Tom in Whittlesea says, how good's Kate, a real bon vivant sounding journalist who postulates the news with confidence, positivity and vigour. Just what's needed in the wee dark early hours of the morning. So well done on your vigour.
0: Well, you know, thank you very much. And, you know, it's day by day here, as you know, Ashwin. Hey, let's talk about dementia prevention at the moment, because it's going to be in your news today. This is something the ABC has been following up. And basically, what this story is saying is that Australia needs to get serious about dementia. There's a new data showing that only 16% of women know it's the leading cause of death for women. And advocates are saying that these findings should be setting off alarms and prove that too many people still see dementia as something that could happen in their life. So what they are doing is they're calling for the government to invest in a national dementia campaign to raise the awareness. I wasn't even aware of this. So this is, I wake up this morning and go, wow, I don't even know what these are. There's 14 risk factors for people to address and protect their health. Now, Health Minister Mark Butler, he has said that he wants to roll out the campaign soon, but has made no funding commitments. Now, the ABC has spoken to a woman who is only recently being diagnosed with early onset Alzheimer's. And she said that she wished she'd done more to look after her brain health and doesn't want others to make the same mistakes as she did. So, Ashwin, I don't know if anyone's listening.

0: on that street. It's prompted new CCTV trial to be rolled out. And Natasha's leading the way in this. Our 15-year-old is leading the way, and she's saying it's sorely needed. And she's also talking about social media and with the ban for those under 16. And it's meant that she can't really advertise online anymore, that it is affecting business. So we've got this incredible young person that's kind of making us snap up and listen and pay attention. She's a future leader in business, as far as I'm concerned, at 15 to be owning and running her own ice cream shop. And she's saying safety is a concern for us here. Social media is an issue because we can't advertise. It's something worth us looking at today. And so, you know, it'll be something that we're going to hear about a little bit more, those teens in business.
1: Yes, very, very entrepreneurial. Makes me feel jealous about how I haven't done enough with my life. So, yeah, that'll be a good story to watch.
0: It's always the kids coming through doing something exceptional that makes us go, what have I done with my life?
1: Kate, lovely to pine about those kids with you together, though, this morning.
0: Thank you so much, Ashwin.
1: Thank you. Kate Mead there, ABC reporter. If you'd like to join the program, you can text as well, 0437 774 774. But right now, at about this time, we check in with the big stories from New Zealand. Angela Cumming is your overnight New Zealand correspondent and joins you now. Hello, Angela.
2: Good morning, Ashwin. Sorry, I made it on air. I got not stuck. I was chatting to your lovely producer because he's an identical twin and I have identical twins. So
1: yes.
2: Sorry.
1: I didn't know that as well. We're finding about Australian news and New Zealand news. So Rhea's just filling in for Stuart today. So she's full of stories.
2: I love meeting and talking to other identical twins because I rarely come across them. So I love it when I find my speak to one in the wild. So my apologies about that, but I am focused now on delivering unto you all the news out of New Zealand.
1: What?
2: This week. So go ahead, ask me anything.
1: Well, it's a big day in New Zealand. It's budget day, isn't it? It doesn't get bigger than that for a country.
2: It is. And I was going to say, ask me anything, but don't ask me anything too technical about the budget because I'm a journalist and my brain gets muddled by all the facts and figures. But I shall give you the elevator pitch of what budget day was yesterday, Ashwin.
1: Okay.
2: And every budget has a nickname, doesn't it? So, you know, it will be the family first budget or the cost of living budget or back on track budget. I'll give you a taste of what New Zealand's budget was yesterday because it landed more like a damp squib than anything that you would expect. Bear in mind, this is an election year, Ashwin, in New Zealand. We go to the polls in November. Voting is not compulsory. So the government of the day had to deliver something to get us all excited and a reason for us to vote them back in again. And we got what has been labelled the tough love budget, Ashwin, or the one that I like better. It was actually what the finance minister, Nicola Willis, termed it herself. She said this is the eat your veggies before you can have dessert budget.
1: Okay.
2: So this was a very stripped back budget, very few voter incentives. It's going to be a tight election. So policymakers for this budget, Ashwin, focused on preserving their sort of fiscal firepower. So it's all about strengthening the economy and delivering us back to a surplus earlier than expected. So there were very few Easter eggs. It wasn't really a lolly scramble like it is in other budgets. So there was a boost in, you know, the usual capital spending on defence, schools and hospitals, with the government forecasting a budget deficit of $15.6 billion for the fiscal year ending June 30th, 2026. So they weren't really looking to spend a lot of money. And usually when I have these chats about budget New Zealand and what was offered, I'll do a list of the winners and the losers to give your listeners a sense of who's getting what in the country. And I have everything written down on the back of an envelope, but there really is only losers, Ashwin, in this budget. So the losers are uni students. So in New Zealand, you would get your final year of tertiary education paid for. That is now gone, so now you have to pay for the whole degree yourself, so they're one of the biggest losers. Public servants

New Zealand another big loser out of this budget. With the tightening of the belt here in New Zealand, the government has announced it is slashing close to 9,000 public service jobs to save $2.4 billion. Another big loser, state housing tenants. Now, from April next year, they will see a 20% drop in take-home pay, because what they are doing is raising the amount of your overall income that you have to pay towards your rent, so it will jump from 25 to 30%. There are two small winners in the budget. Primary school kids, they all start getting a new free before-school breakfast program, which will cost $9.5 million a year. I don't know where they could find that money. And super gold card

0: Saunders. Thank you, Winston Peters. He's always looking after the retirees in New Zealand, one would imagine, because he knows that's where a fair few of his votes come from. There will now be a new super gold card, meaning if you do not have a driver's license, they will issue you a card which would have your ID on it. So Angela, you can still have a legal ID.
1: Is there a possibility this free primary school breakfast will involve cheese toasties? Because someone was accusing you of stealing the cheese toastie like you did the mince pie or something last week.
0: We've stole the cheese toastie. No, well, we have the cheese roll here. So I don't know whether or not they're going to roll out cheese toasties or cheese rolls for the kids' breakfast. Okay. They would want to do it down in the Great Deep South because I tell you what, it is getting cold down here for the school run. I'm feeling sorry for these poor kids. I'm dropping them off to the school playground and it's white with frost, yet there's still kids running around only wearing shorts and a T-shirt. It drives me absolutely bonkers every time I do a school run because I think that they're all so cold. Whether or not they're doing the cheese toastie, what do they call them here? They don't call them toasties and they don't call them jaffles either.
1: Oh, what else is there? I don't know.
0: I can't even remember it off the top of my head, but it is a wild name that Kiwis call. They don't use the word jaffle.
1: Okay.
0: I will report back to you because it threw me when I first heard it. It was one of those moments where I was like, what on earth are people talking about? But Kiwis don't use. And I grew up with jaffle, and I don't know if that's a New South Wales thing or if that's what they use in different states as well. But there is a name.
1: Okay.
0: Leave it with me. I will do my journalistic research and get back to you. But there is a specific name that Kiwis use for a toasted sandwich, and it is like it's like the chili bin. It's like they put extra syllables in the name.
1: It sounds cute. It sounds like it'll be fun to hear whatever you come up with. It's interesting with this budget. Everyone's getting a cutback or a tough time for lots. But you know when JFK sold his exact same philosophy, he said, ask not what your country can do for you, but what you can do for your country, which is inspiring. But just calling it a cutback budget, a budget of losers, doesn't have the same ring that JFK's.
0: It really doesn't. And it's like maybe they've started their public service cutbacks way too early because apparently they're cutting all the public servants and replacing them with AI, which is a different story as well. But perhaps they went too early on the cutbacks and they got rid of all their speech writers and all their communication specialists. And it's like, how are we going to sell this belt-tightening cost-of-living crisis budget to the people of New Zealand in an election year where voting is not compulsory? I know we'll call it the tough love budget or the belt-tightening budget or the eat your veggies before you get dessert budget. That is a vote winner.
1: No, the stand in your corner and think about what you've done budget.
0: Yes. It's like, oh, the good news, it was like David Brennan, it's like, oh, well, the good news is we'll be returning to a surplus down the track. There's light at the end of the tunnel. The bad news is there's absolutely no sweeteners or any sort of voter incentive in this at the moment. But the good news is in about 5, 6, 7 years' time, the economy should be shaping up. So just hang in there, New Zealand. So look, maybe this strategy will work. I don't know.
1: But a couple of questions for you, Angela, before we get to the news. Someone said toasty pie. I'm not sure if that's what they call the sandwiches.
0: I think it's like toasty pot pie or something like that.
1: Yes, I've had a few toasty pies.
0: Yes.
1: Okay, it is toasty pie. Which is, I've never heard that. Must be a new Gen Z kind of Kiwi thing that's come up recently. And Ashwin,
0: I'm sure it's toasty pot pie.
1: Toasty pot pie. And did Kate say the name of the ice cream shop in Newcastle? I'm taking a Probus group for a convict history walk there. And we could all go and buy an ice cream, Elizabeth and Lake Macquarie. So I'm not sure if there's an ice cream place that you'd mentioned earlier.
0: No, I don't know. I do know New Zealand consumes more ice cream per capita than anywhere else in the world.
1: We have to do something with those cows. I think that's a...
0: It's true, yeah. They don't even really know why Kiwis love their ice cream so much, in all seriousness, because it's so cold here. It doesn't really lend itself to it's a hot day, let's go out and get some ice cream. But Kiwis absolutely love ice cream to the point where if any international ice cream company has a new flavour or product to launch, they typically do it in New Zealand first to test the market because they figure if Kiwis...

0: employees will buy it and consume it and like it. Anyone will, because they are very discerning customers here. Paradoxically, though, New Zealand is the country that came up with the Goody Goody Gumdrops ice cream flavour, which is the worst ice cream flavour known to man.
1: Is that the one with little Smarties inside or jelly beans inside?
0: They're not Smarties. It's like green toothpaste flavour ice cream with gumdrops that go really hard and crack your teeth when you eat it. It's awful.
1: Oh, no. What an adventure that they went on with that. I think we've run out of time for, let's keep going with the funny, fancy Kiwi stories next week as well, Angela. But nice to chat to you again.
0: Bye-bye, Ashwin.
1: If you'd like to join the program, 1300 800 222 is the number to call in, or you can text 0437 774 774. After the news, we will cross over to the weather to see what you can expect. Is it ice cream weather? Is it goody goody gumdrops weather where you are? And we'll have some more interesting stories to share. But it's nice to hear from you as well. So that number again, if you'd like to join the program, 1300 800 222, or text 0437 774 774. 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And as the half an hour mark arrives, it is news time.
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0: ABC News. Hello, I'm Ali Crew. Iran and the US have reportedly reached an outline of an agreement to extend their ceasefire, but the deal is subject to the approval of President Donald Trump. Nick Parmeter reports.
1: The report by political outlet Axios cites those directly involved in talks to end the war and says the memorandum of understanding would see a 60-day extension to the current ceasefire. It would also reportedly kickstart talks on Iran's nuclear program, which has proved a major obstacle in negotiations so far. However, while the deal has in principle been agreed, it will still require Donald Trump's sign-off. A day earlier, he told reporters a deal would have to be perfect, and he's claimed numerous times now that an agreement was close. It comes as fresh strikes have been traded in the region. Iran's Revolutionary Guard says it's targeted an American base in Kuwait after US strikes against its drone system.
0: Meanwhile, Israel has launched a strike on southern Beirut for the first time in weeks, less than a day after demanding all residents of southern Lebanon leave the area. Middle East correspondent Matthew Doran has more.
2: In recent days, Israel has been intensifying its strikes on claimed Hezbollah targets across southern Lebanon. And on Thursday afternoon, it also set its sights on the Lebanese capital. This is all despite a ceasefire technically being in place, announced by the US President Donald Trump in April. Israel says it's responding to a surge in deadly explosive drone attacks from Hezbollah, which have killed a number of soldiers and sent residents of northern Israeli communities scrambling. But dozens of Lebanese have been killed in recent days in that Israeli response, including children, and more than 3,200 have been killed in Lebanon since early March.
0: An Australian cave diver is heading to central Laos to assist in the rescue of five men trapped deep in a flooded cave. Here's Southeast Asia correspondent Tim Swanston.
3: South Australian diver Josh Richards is on his way to central Laos to be part of an international diving team being assembled in a bid to rescue the group of men. The five men entered a cave in central Laos last week looking for gold when heavy rain triggered flash flooding and landslides that trapped them in. They were discovered on Wednesday afternoon when two rescue divers forming part of a search and rescue team found them. Those divers have been bringing the men food and water. Options are being explored on how to get the men out, including draining the cave, but the weather in central Laos will prove crucial as to if that will work.
0: The first vessel in Australia's maritime strategic fleet has been secured about a year after it was due. ANL Kokoda is a large cargo ship which the government says can be used to deliver supplies such as fertiliser and equipment in the event of natural disasters or supply chain disruptions. The government had promised to name the winning tender for the first three ships in early 2025, but the deadline was missed. In a statement, the government says the current fuel crisis has demonstrated how critical it is to regrow the nation's shipping industry. Australian brand Officeworks has laid off dozens of staff in Sydney as it starts to offshore jobs to India and the Philippines. Isabel Rowe reports.
4: Officeworks told staff at its Western Sydney-based customer service centre this week their roles have been made redundant and will be replaced with a customer call centre based in the Philippines' capital, Manila. The company is also planning to shift hundreds of white-collar support jobs based in Sydney and Melbourne to India over coming months. Many of the jobs advertised in India focus on building the AI systems Officeworks says it needs to improve its business. In a statement, a spokeswoman for Officeworks says rising costs meant it needed to shift strategy to keep prices low for customers.
0: More than 20 million illegal vapes with a street value of $1 billion have been seized by law enforcement authorities since Australia's vaping reforms came into effect. National Health Equity reporter Rachel Carbonell reports.
5: Figures obtained exclusively by the ABC show that Border Force has seized 19.4 million vaping products since the ban started in January 2024. The Therapeutic Goods Administration says it's removed 2.2 million unlawful vaping products during the same time period. The TGA has also used the new laws to crack down on advertising of vapes on social media and online. It's reported a 300-fold increase in the number of online ad removal requests for vaping products, up to 8,706 compared to only 29 in the previous financial year.
0: To sport, men's tennis world number one Jannik Sinner has been knocked out of the French Open in just the second round, losing in five sets to Argentinian Juan Manuel Cerúndolo. It ends Sinner's quest for a first ever Roland Garros title. And you're now up to date with the latest from ABC News.
6: ABC Radio with Ashwin Zedkar. Good morning. We were talking earlier in the program about art. Art selling for hundreds of millions of dollars these days. The abstract works of Jackson Pollock and other artists. Remember, back in the old days, when art was Marcel Duchamp who came up with the fountain, the urinal, just a work of, I guess, experimentation of groundbreaking art at the time. And we have a little piece about that work of art. So we're going on an artistic journey together in just a few minutes' time. Before we get there, though, if you are planning to head out into the day, you might like to know what the weather holds for you. Magda Galos is a senior meteorologist at the Bureau of Meteorology and joins you now. Hello, Magda.
7: 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Mm-hmm.
6: What's any thing of note to watch out for weather-wise in the country?
7: So looking at the weather today, the most significant area probably this morning is northeastern New South Wales, where we've got a low pressure system and still some showers occurring along the eastern part of New South Wales and over the northeast. Still some rain in this area with possibly some heavy falls for Hunter and southern part of Mid-North Coast District, mostly for this morning and possibly early afternoon. So there is severe weather warning in place for the small area in here that will be possibly cancelled early afternoon. The other area with showers is southern part of SA today and southern part of Victoria and also Tasmania later today. And we also got some showers over the southwestern part of WA and in the far western part of WA, but that's going to clear during the day. This morning, a bit foggy, in particular across western part of New South Wales and over southeastern part of South Australia. So looking at the capital cities today, Canberra, mostly sunny day with maximum temperature of 19. Sydney, we've got showers easing during the day and the top of 22 degrees. Melbourne, cloudy day with maximum temperature of 16. Hobart, shower or two and maximum temperature of 17. Adelaide, morning fog, then showers and the top of 19. Perth, showers and maximum temperature of 19 degrees. Then top end, Darwin, sunny day with maximum temperature of 31 degrees. And Brisbane, partly cloudy day with wind easing during the day and maximum temperature of 23 degrees today.
6: Thank you, Magda. That's Magda Galos, a senior meteorologist at the Bureau of Meteorology. You are listening to ABC Radio Overnights. Now, earlier on the program, Matt from far north Sweden had sent a message saying he thinks the world would be better if it was run by women. Less conflict, less wars. A couple of you piped back saying, what about Margaret Thatcher? Maybe everyone's capable of quite harsh politics at any given time. But Rhea, Abraham, I saw you had a bit of a reaction across the glass when that was said by Matt. What were you thinking?
8: I was thinking that in 2026, it is unfathomable, it's unimaginable to my mind that when we saw something on a global scale, right, this month, I mean, as recent as this month, Ashwin, the U.S.-China delegation, right? Do you remember how heavily criticized the photograph coming out of these global talks were? And why? Because we saw this ornate desk, right? The U.S. and their delegation was on one side and China was on the other. And we didn't see a single woman seated at the table.
6: On either side?
8: On either side. Mm. And to me, I just can't reconcile why or how. But critics have now widely said that that was a choice, right? Instead of having both genders at the table represented by women who are absolutely capable enough to be there, right? They chose to present this patriarchal, militarized front. Right? It was a choice because you cannot tell me that in 2026 there are not capable women in security, intelligence, whatever it is, right? In either country, we know there are.
6: And I think we are in, especially between the US and China, we are in this You know that Thucydides trap when a rising power challenges a great power?
8: Absolutely.
6: Well, I wonder if everyone, those two countries are in a quite a posturing masculinist mode. So they're playing up to these stereotypes of who should be up front.
8: They are. And I think my response that you would have seen came from a place where, you know, we are now faced with, despite our knowledge on this topic, you know, and how we feel about it. We know what the evidence suggests, right? But we are seeing a move of young men, particularly, move towards influencers in the manosphere. We're hearing so many people talk about this, right? And so many experts are raising the red flag about these influencers. And we've really got to be critical about why, you know, now when we need the best role models to step forward, our world leaders, whether or not you agree with them, right? To be fair, to be to just show some real leadership, right? And to have women where they deserve to be. It just baffles me that we can't. I mean, and I love that comment from one of our callers. It made me absolutely, you know, grin from ear to ear when I saw him say that we need more women at the table, because we sure do. And how is it that we don't see that playing out on a global scale?
6: It is a very striking image. And do you know where you see more women? New Zealand, Scandinavia, some of the polar edges of society, but the big America, China, India, those sort of power-playing nations.
8: That's right.
6: You don't see as many at the top.
8: And these are some of our world's leading economies. Yeah. When you think about US, when you think about India, China, right? These are our greatest economies out there. Come on, do better.
6: Make it right. And I'm sure just society would be better from mixing it up in general. And I'll say we come from originally Kerala. And there was a tradition, India today is very patriarchal, but there was a tradition of matriarchy in Kerala, the
8: 100%. Nayas,
6: the women's line went down. So it's there. It's not like this is a new idea that's just from 1970 onwards. It's there.
8: No, I have to agree, Ashwin, because I think some of the most ancient cultures, you know, were also matriarchal, right? Yeah. And Kerala was a leading culture in that sense, in that regard, because you had really strong women leading their communities. They were seen as the go-to, you know, holders of the wisdom, the holders of the knowledge, you know, the people you would check in on, right? Leading their families, in fact. And you know, any Malayali knows that Kerala prides itself on being the 100% literate state in India. Yeah. So it's like there are wonderful, you know, representations on either side of the gender coin anyway, if you're looking at men and women, at least. But I think there are some amazing cultures out there already leading the way on that front. It's nothing new. We're not asking for anything. Look at me just saying we are not asking for anything new as a, you know, woman.
6: Yes. No, you make a good point. And I liked watching your face as that was going on as well.
8: Well, you know, and thank you for having me at your table here in the studio. No, it makes a difference.
6: This is our time. Me and Stu are always having conversations. That's lovely to have you in here as well, Ruth.
8: Thanks, Ashwin.
6: This is ABC Radio Overnights. Why don't we play some gentle music to keep us going? And then I will introduce you to the world, the artistic world of Marcel Duchamp.

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0: If you've been listening for a couple of hours, we did check out the world of art, Jackson Pollock's very high-priced art at the moment. Why don't we journey back slightly further in time with BBC Witness to the work of Marcel Duchamp and his famous, notorious, if you like, avant-garde work, Fountain. Louise Hidalgo spoke to Carol Janis about a surrealist art exhibition that brought Duchamp to New York in the 1940s. And this is his work here.
2: It's October 1942, and in a large 19th-century mansion in central Manhattan, a group of some of the most celebrated avant-garde artists of the age are mounting an exhibition. But this is no ordinary exhibition of paintings hung on walls. At their last exhibition in Paris a few years earlier, the surrealist poet André Breton and the artist Marcel Duchamp had hung

0: sacks of coal from the ceiling and given visitors flashlights so they could see in the darkened rooms. This new exhibition in New York, designed by the man who 25 years earlier had shocked the art world by signing a white porcelain urinal and calling it art, promised to be equally unusual.
1: I was gaga over Duchamp as a youngster, you know. I thought he was fantastic.
0: Carol Janis was the son of the art gallery owner Sidney Janis and knew Duchamp well.
1: He was very witty and always a charming, most civilized and delightful person.
2: And that, he has been lauded as the father of conceptual art, really.
1: Yes, there's no question about it.
0: Duchamp and his contemporaries created not just surrealism, but Dadaism, Cubism, Futurism. They'd come of age during the turmoil of the First World War. By 1942, Europe was plunged into a second one. Duchamp was among the artists who'd taken sanctuary in America. The money from this exhibition in New York would be sent back to France to help the war effort. But surrealism was never serious for long.
1: Marcel had done this fantastic string installation from floor to ceiling, and you could walk through it, but you had to see everything through his string installation.
2: It was a mile of string.
1: Oh, yes, he said it was a mile. He said he bought 16 miles, but he only used one.
0: To add to this playful atmosphere, Duchamp wanted a group of children literally to play among the works of art. That was where the young Carol Janis, was then aged 11, came in.
1: Duchamp was a good friend of my parents, and he knew that my brother and I played ball a lot in our parents' living room, where they had a very nice collection of wonderful works. He said, would we be willing to come and play at his string exhibition opening? And we got these wonderful instructions through my mother. Marcel had said, I want you to play ball all evening, play to your heart's content, but don't talk to anybody. And if somebody tries to stop you, you can say, Marcel Duchamp said we should play here.
0: This was a formal affair, wasn't it? I mean, this was the great and the good of the New York art world.
1: Yes, it was a formal affair, all black tie and evening dresses. And in the beginning, nobody said anything. But as more and more people came in, we had to adjust the trajectory of our balls and throwing it over people. Sooner or later, somebody objected, and then I got to say that line about Marcel saying we should play here. And then toward the end of the evening, people came up to us and said, hey, how come you're having all the fun? We want to have a catch, too. Then along came the artist Mata. Well, Mata was obviously an athlete, and he kicked the football, and it went all the way up and hit the third floor ceiling, missing the chandelier just by a hair's breadth.
0: Marcel Duchamp was born in France in 1887. In his early 20s, he created his own brand of cubism, and in 1912, his depiction of a body as a fluttering mechanism, nude descending a staircase, created a sensation when it was shown in New York. But although his name was associated with some of the great movements of the time, Duchamp preferred to stand alone, as he explained years later in an interview.
3: In fact, been associated with Dada and with Surrealism.
4: Also.
3: But nonetheless, you've very seldom been a key figure in the group activities.
4: Never was.
3: Why?
4: I don't know. It's a form of individualism, nothing else.

0: Essentially, Duchamp's idea was that by selecting an ordinary object and designating it art, the artist gave it new meaning.
1: Marcel explained it very clearly. He said it's taking an object and introducing a new idea into the object. Many of his new ideas were also contributions to sculpture. So his bicycle wheel we know as the first kinetic piece. The typewriter cover is really the first piece that was all made of soft material.
2: What would happen if, in fact, these manufactured ready-mades were mass-produced and we could all buy one for two shillings? What would happen?
3: You have to sign them. They are signed and numbered.
2: Yes.
3: An edition of 8 each, like any sculpture.
2: So that, in fact, you stayed very much within the accepted standards of
3: the
2: artwork.
3: Yes, in fact, I had to, because otherwise, where would I be? I'd be in an insane asylum, probably.
0: Carol's parents, Sydney and Harriet Janis's art gallery in New York, was a beacon for new avant-garde artists like Jackson Pollock and Mark Rothko. But it was Marcel Duchamp, their friend, whom Carol says his parents treasured most. In 1952, Sydney Janis agreed to host an exhibition of Dadaism that Duchamp wanted to curate. In return, Janis asked, would Duchamp show his famous urinal, the fountain?
1: And Marcel said yes. And
4: so this was the original urinal?
1: No, this was a replica. The original went back to 1917, which he had done for an independent show in New York. And he had submitted it under a pseudonym of R. Mutt.
0: For this replica, all those years later, Duchamp needed a new urinal. But he couldn't find the right one in New York.
1: Then he told my dad, you're going to Paris over the summer. Go to the Marsopus, the flea market, and you'll probably find one. And my dad found one, brought it back, and I happened to be at the gallery when Marcel came to the gallery to sign it. And I remember he had on a beautiful multicolor plaid jacket, a new one, and a tie. And then he had nothing with him, no bag or anything. And I said, do you need a pen? So he said, oh, I have this. And he took out of his pocket a new flathead paintbrush. And out of another pocket, he pulled a new bottle of India ink. So he carefully wrote on it, R. Mutt, which is what it was on the original. And then on the back, he signed it, Marcel Duchamp and Rose C'est la vie, his alter ego. And then he wrote the word replica. And I asked why he hadn't done more of these over the years. And he replied, oh, no one asked me.
5: That was Carol Janis talking to Luis Hidalgo for BBC Witness. It's lovely hearing about the early 20th century and just the innovations people were, they're really playing, weren't they, with music. I was thinking, what was it, the 20th century? Eric Satie, the piano, very simple chords, almost like an impressionist painting on the piano, not too fancy. And Marcel sticking a urinal on a wall and James Joyce just doing that stream of consciousness writing. Everyone was playing in the early 20th century. It was such an exciting time. So hopefully we can rediscover some of that exciting spirit today. Maybe it hasn't been lost. Maybe there are artists still doing it. But I think broadly, do we feel a little bit tired? We've got bigger problems, war and cost of living and things. Maybe we're not in our most playful era as our population ages in the West. Something has changed. Another conversation for another day as we explore art. Let us actually return to the past, though, for a song that I feel certainly picks us up. This is The Foundations, Build Me Up, Buttercup.

0: That's Build Me Up, Buttercup by The Foundations. I'm Ashwin Sekhar. Rhea was producing, Rhea Abraham. Thank you for your company today. Hope you have a wonderful day, whatever you get up to. Right now, it's news time.
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5: ABC News. Good morning, I'm Ali Crew. US officials say they're closing in on an arrangement to extend their ceasefire with Iran for 60 days, but President Donald Trump has yet to sign off on it. North America correspondent Lauren Day reports.
6: The tentative agreement, which still needs the president's final approval, would reportedly include reopening the Strait of Hormuz with unrestricted access, the US Navy lifting its blockade, a commitment from Iran not to pursue a nuclear weapon, and a US commitment to discuss sanctions relief. Iranian state media says the reports are false. The Trump administration has said a deal was close multiple times before, only for talks to stall. The news comes as the fragile ceasefire between the US and Iran appeared to be on shaky ground, with the two parties trading strikes. Lauren Day, ABC News, Washington.
5: Meanwhile, the Israeli government says Hezbollah's ongoing attacks on Israeli soldiers and communities in the north of the country is forcing it to launch strikes across southern Lebanon. Here's Middle East correspondent Matthew Doran.
7: Yesterday, Israel demanded all residents of southern Lebanon leave the area ahead of further strikes by the military on the Iranian-backed militant group Hezbollah. It was the first sweeping displacement order since the US president announced a ceasefire in Lebanon in April and followed days of intense strikes in the south, killing dozens of Lebanese, including children. The Israeli government insists it's Hezbollah breaching the ceasefire, launching hundreds of rockets and drones at Israel, and that it's exercising self-defense, refusing to be drawn on whether the surge in fighting means the ceasefire is shattered. More than 3,200 have been killed by Israeli strikes in Lebanon since March.
5: The first vessel in Australia's maritime strategic fleet has been secured about a year after it was due. Political reporter Lexi Junawick has more.
8: The federal government has announced large cargo ship, the ANL Kokoda, as the first of up to 12 privately owned, commercially operated, Australian flagged and crewed vessels in its strategic fleet. ANL Kokoda will be used to deliver supplies such as fertiliser and equipment in the event of natural disasters or supply chain disruptions. Infrastructure Minister Catherine King says recent global events have emphasised the importance of Australia having a resilient domestic maritime sector. The government had promised to name the winning tender for the first three ships in early 2025, but the deadline was missed.
5: Australian company Officeworks is set to move hundreds of highly skilled technology jobs offshore, in a trend experts say reflects a lack of local talent. Officeworks will replace its Sydney-based customer service centre with staff in the Philippines and is setting up an office for some sales

0: technology and AI developers in the Indian city of Bengaluru. University of Sydney International Business Professor Vikas Kumar says while some decisions to offshore jobs are simply about saving money, businesses are finding more talented AI developers in India.
1: We don't have the expertise here in Australia. So it's just not a choice for any firm which wants to offshore this particular work because they can't do it here. So just from an economy standpoint, it just makes more sense to do it in countries such as India.
0: 20 million vapes with an estimated street value of $1 billion have been seized since new legislation was introduced 2 years ago. While most were seized by Border Force, the Therapeutic Goods Administration also removed 2.2 million illegal vaping products during the same time. The TGA also reported a 300-fold increase in the number of online ad removal requests for vaping products, up to 8,706 compared to only 29 in the previous financial year. University of Sydney tobacco control researcher Becky Freeman says enforcement is critical to reducing youth vaping.
2: There were literally thousands and thousands of ads online that were promoting vapes, particularly to young people. You know, we needed these laws. They were essential to bringing down vaping rates in Australia.
0: A public memorial will be held today for the late ABC 702 Sydney presenter and musician James Valentine at Sydney Town Hall. Valentine died aged 64 last month using voluntary assisted dying, 2 years after being diagnosed with cancer. He had hosted radio and television shows across the ABC for decades, most notably as the Sydney Afternoons presenter for more than 20 years. To sport, the New South Wales Blues have become the first women's team to win a Rugby League State of Origin series 3-0 after beating Queensland 12-4 in Game 3 on the Gold Coast. With scores locked at 4-all at halftime, Jamie Fressard scored what proved to be the match-winning try in the 52nd minute. And you're now up to date with the latest from ABC News.
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4: Mani nina budni gana yatana, nina padni padni mapuki mokabandu. 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We are broadcasting on sacred Kaurna land. We pay our respects to all the Kaurna people, past, present and to our future generations. It's good that you've come to Kaurna country, but as you walk, remember the people that walked before you. The spirit still lives amongst the steel, concrete, roads and lawns. Now let's recognise the Kaurna people, the language and land, and learn about the past so that we can seize our future.
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5: Yes, good morning, 5:30 clubbers. Good morning to you, Sonia Feldoff.
6: A very good morning to you, Jules Schiller. It is great to be on this morning, but very foggy day in Adelaide today.
5: Yes. Now, we want you to update us on the fog, 1300 222 891, because, and this is very odd for the 5:30 club, we're broadcasting from the Ultimo Studios in Sydney this morning, and thank you for all the texts coming through, because there was an awards night last night, and it's kind of like the, is it the Logies of radio? Can we go that far?
6: Yeah, I think so. It's an industry and peer-backed awards night, and we were lucky enough to be finalists in the best breakfast show around the country.
5: We couldn't believe it, because we're up against really big shows in Melbourne and Sydney. Heavy hitters, Sonia.
6: Yeah.
5: People.
6: That's right. So we came along thinking we're just going to have a good night and enjoy being part of the crew. And obviously we still wanted to do our brekkie show this morning. And then it turns out we bring home the gong.
5: Yeah, we won. We won the award.
6: So when we say we won, the whole team of our breakfast program won. And it's not just Jules and I get to be the name on the box.
5: Yeah.
6: But there's the wonderful work of Eliza Kirsch and Dixie Solder, who are producers extraordinaire, and of course all the other producers who jump in. We've got Bobby McCumber and Troy Sincock, who share the roving duties.
5: Mel, who's working, and Sarah, who's working on the show as well, who's worked on the show. So Thank you. And we didn't get to make a speech because I had a lengthy speech thanking myself.
6: Can I just say, we need to also say Rory McLaren as well, who obviously is a big part of Mate 30 to 9. So just a moment to sort of reflect on what is your breakfast show here in Adelaide and how great that Adelaide has been recognised.
5: Because we had to put an audio submission in and I feel it was the 5:30 Club that tipped us over the edge. Can I say 5:30 Club is

0: thank you, because they did listen to the entire show. And I like to think this half hour, and if you're listening now, this half hour just made the difference.
1: There were quite a few grabs from our 5:30 club that made it into the entry. Yeah. So you are the stars. You often bring us some of the – I can honestly tell you the 5:30 club is what we get up and enjoy the most sometimes, isn't it?
0: It is, yeah.
1: It's not that we don't like doing the rest of the show, but this is kind of where you can just sit back and have fun with people and, you know, we love hearing your stories.
0: Anyway, so we mentioned it because I know it was mentioned on Overnights, and thank you to Kate Mead who mentioned it. And also we want – also mention it because we're seeing pictures of the fog around the Collingswood building in the ABC. So if you can be our eyes today, 1300 222 891. Troy Sincock is going to join us just after six to give us real-time information, but I believe it's pretty bad today.
1: Indeed. In fact, Paul is at my Ponga. It extends right down there, I believe, Paul.
0: Hi, Paul. Have you got us? Yes, yep. Paul, good morning to you.
2: It's a long-distance phone call, I suppose, in the old school.
0: It is, yeah. Well, reverse charges, Paul.
2: That's right, yeah. It's just up to the satellite and back down. It doesn't take long.
0: No, and so what are you seeing at my Ponga?
2: It was pretty thick when I left home. Not as thick as what it was yesterday when I was headed out, but I'm down at Old Nalunga now, and it's just like a thick mist, or, yeah, misty drizzle, if you like. And on its bed occasionally.
0: And compared to yesterday, Paul, what's it like?
2: Yeah, I actually went down the southeast for the day yesterday, down at Port Mac, and it was really thick going up through Langhorne Creek through to Wellington and that. I was down to probably 60 kilometres an hour in some spots.
1: Wow. So the visibility is not great even there. Now, we're hearing that it's very much in the western suburbs too, down Port Adelaide Semaphore Way, Northern Expressway. So let us know, where is the fog really hitting at the moment?
0: And Paul, do you do any fishing down at Port McDonald? It's a lovely spot to get you know, you don't have a cray pot.
2: We have the unfortunate envy of working on cray boats. So we do service and maintenance this time of the year. And,
0: Right. It's a beautiful spot.
1: I love Port McDonald. I did a show from Port McDonald,
0: really?
1: Actually.
0: Yeah.
1: One of our Larrikins and Legends show, which we absolutely had a fantastic time with down there.
0: We used to go. I used to go as a kid.
2: It's a lovely part of the world down there.
1: Oh,
0: my
1: and great people. They're good fun people too.
0: My Uncle David, he had a cray pot. David Gill. From Casterton.
2: It's very black and white. There's no grey area. You certainly know what people are thinking. Straight up and down.
0: You know what?
1: They make sure you know.
0: Yeah. I think the whole southeast is like that. You know what?
2: To be honest, that's a fantastic way to be. There's no fluffy stuff. It's just incredible.
0: Well,
1: I don't know. Sometimes fluffy makes things easier to, more palatable.
0: I like letting people know what I'm thinking. Maybe it's
1: later. It's usually about you.
0: It is what I think about myself.
2: What you want to hear, but it's what has to happen.
0: Exactly. Thank you, Paul. You
2: Paul
0: too,
2: best.
0: And thanks for the update, because we're stuck in Sydney where there's significant rain. We have to say north of Sydney today, but significant fog in Adelaide and around the state today. Jennifer's called. We should just chat to Jennifer because she's a regular 5:30 clubber, but she's not in Adelaide.
1: But like us, she's not in Adelaide at the moment. Hello, Jennifer. You're in Darwin, aren't you?
3: Oh, good morning, Jules and Sonia. Congratulations. So worthy. You guys are amazing. I feel like you're my friends.
1: We are.
3: And that's why, you know, okay, I'll get up and I'll listen to you guys. I think originally it's because in Darwin, the overnight turns into Perth Space. I thought, I'll listen to Adelaide. I'm from Adelaide. And it's you guys, and you just become compelling. And
0: compelling.
3: During the daylight savings, I have to get up at freaking 4:30 to listen to you.
1: Compelling like a road crash, Jennifer.
3: just had to do it.
0: I love the fact we did a whole segment on passion fruit and how there's not enough in a passion fruit. But that is compelling, I like to think. That is compelling.
1: Well, something else. There might be another word for it.
3: I talked about the mangoes in Darwin being a bit of an exchange for missing out on the Washington Navals on that day. But, you talk about great stuff. It's amazing. But I couldn't, even when I was in Europe, and you got a call the other day from someone in Italy, it's not just Australia, it's the world.
0: Yes, I like
3: it. I had to call you. I was listening to you as I was on a bus, this is all very surreal, on a bus from, overnight bus to Paris from London, and I'd just been waiting outside where the King

0: lives, that house that
1: Buckingham
0: starts with
1: Palace.
0: CH. Yeah. No, he's temporary in the other place that starts with Clarence House.
1: Yeah.
0: And I was where, because the media was gathering results because Harry was visiting his dad. Then I was watching, and I thought, car that says it's got the number plate ADE. And the first one was actually another car just before it had a number registration plate AUS. And lo and behold, on my bus to Paris, tuning into you guys, because it was morning like in Australia overnight in London. And Peter Malinauskas had just visited the king.
1: Oh, that's right. I'd forgotten about that.
2: So
0: it was you guys in Adelaide that told me what I watched in London. Like, you're just amazing.
2: Oh, thank you, Jennifer. I mean, we weren't asking for calls on this, but we really appreciate you being part of the 5:30 Club. And I know it is actually a club, which is why we call it the 5:30 Club. And we always love to read. We read every text that comes through. We have to say that. I know not everyone calls in. But and we really appreciate you giving us some updates on Darwin, Jennifer.
0: Oh, that's lovely.
1: Thank you for that. And thank you. There are some beautiful texts coming in. Yeah. Really appreciate that.
2: And I love Darwin, Jennifer. I'll be there over my sister lives there. So I'll be up there in July.
1: You're kind of connected already. Yeah.
0: It's time to be there, but you know that if your sister's here.
2: Yeah, beautiful spot. Well, thank you, Jennifer.
1: Now, it's a foggy morning in Adelaide. Someone on our text line says she's just got brain fog this morning. Or he, BK, says brain fog, but not foggy in Theberton.
2: Yeah.
1: So it's not all of the western suburbs. Again, we're in kind of one of these, pockets of Adelaide. And let's hear wider South Australia as well. Is the fog extended?
2: And it'd be good to ask, have you ever listened to the show from somewhere other than Adelaide? Because we often get lots of calls. We've had calls from South Africa. We had a call... A guy who listened to us in Uzbekistan.
1: It was weird, wasn't it? And then there was a Canada one, I seem to remember, and quite a few from London on European trips.
2: So maybe we'll do that because we're not in Adelaide, the one day we're not in Adelaide, 1-300-222-891. Have you ever listened to ABC? And we could do the whole station here from somewhere not in Adelaide, because, I mean, I haven't been overseas lately. No, in New Zealand, I actually listened. I was in New Zealand and I listened to ABC Adelaide, listened to the 36ers final. Yeah. Aaron Bryan's
1: I think this is one of the things, though, isn't it? When you're away, it's great seeing new things, but you kind of want to stay connected to home.
2: Yeah.
1: And we'd like to think that, you know, through all of you, we get to bring you exactly what's happening in Adelaide on that day.
2: And there's also something about being awake at night and listening to morning radio. You're like, listen to these guys. It's winter. Yeah. They're up at 4. I'm on the Amalfi Coast in Italy. It's a beautiful night.
1: It sounds like such a boast, though, doesn't it?
2: Yeah.
1: Oh, here I am sipping a wine.
2: Yes.
1: Looking out at, wonderful things in Italy. Indeed. 1-300-222-891 is the phone number to call. You can also text through on 0467-922-891.
2: And what we were going to talk about today is Spence Denny's granddaughter. And we love this story. You know, Spence, obviously, again, you should listen to Spence from 7 to 10 every night. It does a great evening show.
1: How lucky are his two granddaughters to have him as granddad? Seriously, I think Spence would be given the award for best granddad ever. He is completely obsessed, completely devoted, loves his children and his grandchildren like he loves dogs. You know, and I mean, you've heard that.
2: He's corgi. He's saffy. But his granddaughter's got a really unusual name, and it's not a name like Sky or Astrid or Jade.
1: Well, it's an old-fashioned name, actually, but what is also unusual about it is that he's got a little granddaughter and they've called her Wilbur.
2: Wilbur. I immediately think of Charlotte's Web, you know, Wilbur the pig.
1: Yes, which was the protagonist in that, wasn't
2: yeah,
1: it?
2: Yeah, yeah, yeah. Some pig. Remember Charlotte the spider wrote Some Pig to save him from, you know, from death. You know, and it's a great story, Charlotte's Web, but it's an old name, Wilbur, isn't it?
1: But I would have thought that was a boy's name, though, too.
2: Yeah. Well, I thought it was because Wilbur Wilde is also the next famous Wilbur from Hey, Hey, It's Saturday.
1: Yeah. But you don't see baby Wilbers very much these days. So that's a name that's coming back. Obviously, there are other names.
2: Well, Cyril Rioli, the famous AFL player.
1: That's
2: a name you don't hear very much at all.
1: No.
2: Agatha, do you hear any Agathas?
1: I know a 20-something, so in the last 20 years.
2: Yeah.
1: Doesn't get called Agatha, gets called Aggie.
2: Yes.
1: But that's not something. Harriet's really big now, and That was a very, very old-fashioned name.
2: Well, it's about the abbreviation because Wilbur, the girl, will be called Willie, I would say. Don't you think?
1: Or Wilby?
2: Like, Wilby, Willa.
1: No, Willa, yeah.
2: Because we abbreviate the names.
1: We always do. That's the thing. And you kind of go, people are moving towards doing shortened names as the entire name, aren't they, rather than the full one. But that's, I find the trend to girls getting boys' names really interesting. I mean, there was always Georgie and...
2: a lot of Franks.
1: Franks, Frankies and those sorts of things.
2: And Charlie is a big one.
1: Yeah. And we know someone in our extended family who's had a little girl and they've called her Scotty, which I think is not one I'd heard before, but
2: really?
1: That's become a girl's name too.
2: Yeah, that makes sense.
1: Yeah, Scotty. But I'm wondering, you don't see it go the other way so much, do you? Like girls' names being given to boys.
2: Well, there's kind of, you know, I was going to say bisexual names, gender fluid names, like Leslie,
1: Francis.
2: You know, Jules. Is a boy and a girl's name.
1: You mean like, what's the word? I can't think what the word is.
2: Well, gender fluid. It's
1: no,
2: like,
1: it's not gender
2: it's
1: fluid.
2: It's
1: a unisex name.
2: Yeah, unisex. Because I said this and I met another Jewel Schiller. She was working in a bar in Sydney and her name was Jewel Schiller, same as mine. And we're being told that Alex Dighton's midwife was called Julie Schiller.
1: Really?
2: The politician, yeah. So this, yeah, so.
1: No, you mean Alex Dighton, the politician.
2: Yeah.
1: Julie Schiller, the midwife.
2: Yes, yeah. So his midwife is named Julie Schiller.
1: Oh, wow.
2: Which is amazing too. Let's go to the phones because we've only got about 6 minutes left on the 5:30 Club. Sonia and Jules for breakfast on 891 ABC Adelaide.
1: Now, talking about old-fashioned names, we'll talk about that in a moment. But Maureen from Point Pass, hello.
3: Sorry to call so often, but you say
1: do never apologise calling so often, Maureen. We love hearing from you.
3: This is about the telephone calls. I was lying in bed in Bali and I received a telephone call and a lady said, good morning, this is a reminder for your podiatrist appointment.
2: Yes.
3: And it was from Adelaide. Clear as a bell and I have to sit on the veranda to telephone you here. I can't hear you inside the house.
2: Right, so the connection was better in Bali than it is in Adelaide, Maureen.
3: Yes, yes, that's right. We had a nice chat and she said, where are you? I said, I'm in Bali. She said, don't be stupid.
2: Indonesian telecommunications is better than ours. That's a worry.
3: Absolutely.
2: And is it foggy in Point Pass this morning, Maureen?
3: It's black as the ace of spades. I can't see it. Oh, no, it's not foggy. I can see the flagpole.
2: Okay.
3: It's not foggy.
1: Oh,
3: it usually comes over at about 7. Do you know this business about fog and mist? You know the difference, don't you?
1: No, what is the difference?
3: Because
1: they kind of look the same ultimately.
3: No, one's white and one's brown.
1: Oh, is that right?
3: And mist is the warm earth steaming because the air itself is so cold.
2: Wow,
3: the steam is coming up. And fog is pollution from chimneys and things like that.
2: Or clouds, isn't it?
1: I thought fog was clouds descending.
3: No. Clouds are beautiful. But the thing is, I feel sad when I hear people calling the beautiful mist in the morning fog because I come from London and I know what fog is.
2: Well, that's what I was going to say. Like mist is a very English word, isn't it? As in UK. Well, thank you, Maureen. And
1: so is sleet and slush.
2: and drudgery. Thank you. And look, we asked if people are calling from places not in Adelaide or listening, and Ryan joins. Oh, sorry, is it Godfrey joins us? Good morning, Godfrey.
4: G'day, Sonia and Jules. Congratulations.
2: Thank you, Godfrey. Where are you listening from?
4: A place called Tata Beach, which is at the top end of the North Island. Nelson is the kind of central part, the biggest town, and Tata Beach is a lovely little kind of, just a nice beach place in a place called Golden Bay, and it's about an hour and a half drive west of Nelson.
2: And what's the time there, like about 8 a.m. or something?
4: 8:24, coming up to 8:25.
1: Are you holidaying or do you live there, Godfrey?
4: I'm doing some high-end couch surfing in places that are kind of left unattended for so much of the year. It's great. It's a holiday town.
2: It is. And it's a great place. Because I went to New Zealand. It's actually not as expensive as you think. You get that Air New Zealand flight.

0: from Auckland to Auckland from Adelaide, yes. the one from Christchurch is well worth visiting. Often we kind of put New Zealand well down on our list because it's so close, but it's such a beautiful country. I love going there.
1: I must admit, I'm a bit remiss like that because I can always go to New Zealand because it's just there.
0: Yeah.
1: And so I never actually have yet.
0: It's beautiful. Mm.
2: I'm back here. I was born here, but I've had 48 years overseas, 35 in Adelaide. And so I'm kind of back reconnecting with family and friends. And it's stunning.
1: Godfrey, you're a citizen of the world.
0: Yes, Godfrey. And say hello.
1: And you are kind of appropriate for what we were talking about before too in terms of old-fashioned names. Godfrey, do you hear many kids being named Godfrey in your neck of the woods?
2: I've only met one other as a Christian name. It's obviously used reasonably regularly as a surname, but not as a Christian name.
0: Mm. It's a great name, Godfrey. I love it. It's very kind of old school and Saxon and English. And well, thank you, Godfrey, and thanks for listening to us all the way over in New Zealand.
1: Thanks, Godfrey. We've got a text here who said there was one time recently, this is the person who we were speaking to in Kazakhstan, and they say they took some pictures of Kazaki, is that how you do it? It's moss for you.
0: Oh, really?
1: Yes.
0: Kazakhstan. Yes.
1: Kazakh moss.
0: Kazakhs? Yeah. Kazakhs. I only know because we play them a lot in soccer. The Socceroos have played them a lot. Now, we're about to get to the Weather Bureau. Let's give that some time because there is so much fog. But we'll take one more call from Andrew. Andrew's in Adelaide. Good morning to you, Andrew.
3: How you going?
0: Good. Andrew, what are you up to?
3: Delivered a load of fuel to Roxby last night, and I'm on my way back from Roxby. I'm just pulled over at Woomera now, and there's fog between Roxby and Woomera, and probably out on the Stuart Highway as well.
1: Oh, have you been driving all night?
3: No. I got up at 5 o'clock and left. Yeah.
1: So it's been pretty foggy the whole distance, or?
3: Yeah, there's a few patches where there isn't any fog. Just before Woomera, there's one. You go for probably 5-6 k's, no fog, and then it cuts in again. But it's not real bad fog, most of it. It's,
1: okay.
0: Well,
1: just enough to be a bit annoying.
3: And congratulations on your win last night.
1: Thank you, Andrew. Good on you. That's really nice of you. Well, you know, it is a South Australian win, so let's take it.
0: It is. And Jane was asking, it's the Australian Audio Awards. That was the name of the award. So, and it's the
1: inaugural industry awards nationally.
0: And it's podcasts and radio shows. So a few ABC podcasts won as well.
1: Yeah, we actually had a few wins and other ABC places around, other stations like Triple J and...
0: Hottest 100 one.
1: Hottest Australian 100 one,
0: All right, that's been the 5:30 Club. As always, we say thank you for everyone who calls and texts in. And thank you. I mean, this is an amazing. We asked, have you listened from overseas? To Tbilisi, someone listened to, in Georgia.
1: And that person makes the comment that, you know, it is about keeping connected with your hometown because there's something about it. And so, you know, we're very unabashedly all about our hometown of Adelaide and South Australia. So we hope to continue to do that.
0: Sonia Jules for breakfast. We'll get your weather next.
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0: Senior forecaster Jenny Horvat joins us from the Weather Bureau. Jenny, we're in New South Wales at the moment where there's a lot of rain, but we're hearing there's a lot of fog around South Australia.
6: Yes, look, especially around sort of central and eastern districts, and as your caller mentioned, potentially up in the south of the pastoral districts as well there. It's a bit hard to get a big visual on exactly where that is. I've got a lot of high cloud coming across from the west. We've got a bit of a front moving through there, so we are starting to see maybe a little bit of patchy rainfall moving across our western districts there into Eyre Peninsula, but I think anywhere sort of ahead of that cloud did develop some areas of fog this morning. So we do have the road weather alert out for the metropolitan area. We do only issue them for there, but those drive safely does apply to anywhere that you see fog, even though we only do put that warning out for the metropolitan drivers. It is relevant for those fog patches pretty much across central parts and into those southeastern districts as well, and that could last, especially across the eastern border districts there, a little bit longer into the morning. But as we've got this cloud band coming across with this patchy

0: shower activity. It'll probably become a little bit drizzly actually across our central districts. So with that sort of that shower activity trying to come across from the west with that moisture and that fog already there this morning. So we're going to see a series of cold fronts moving across over the weekend. Currently we've got this weak high pressure system which has led to those light winds and with that moisture conducing for that fog formation this morning. But then we'll see those fronts coming through, and then we are expecting to see quite a significant low pressure system coming across early next week. So we will expect to see those winds picking up, some storms around through there, and possibly even some tidal impact. So it's going to be an interesting start to the week there. So keep an eye out for any warnings that will be issued associated with that low pressure system early in the week. Quick look at some of the temperatures around for today. Here in the city, we're aiming for around top temperature of around 19 degrees. We're looking at around 16 for Mount Gambier, 18 on the forecast for Victor Harbour, Keith and Renmark. We're looking at around 20 degrees for Port Augusta. Port Lincoln looking at around 19 degrees. We're looking at around 21 for Ceduna. A little bit of warmth up north, if you can say that, around 23 for Cooper Pedy. Broken Hill today looking at around 19 degrees there. And, a little bit of a showery weekend. Could see some fog patches again over the weekend where we don't have any cloud, just with that moisture and those fronts coming through, but the more significant weather coming early next week there, guys.
1: Jenny Horvath, thank you for that update. Well, that concludes the 5:30 Club. Sunday Jewels for Breakfast at 8:91. But, of course, we continue after the news and early a.m. and we're going to dip into the papers.
2: Yeah, we'll take a look at some of your favourite things. Anthea Hagar will be along to join us with that. And Em Rusciano, part of the Adelaide Cabaret Festival, joins us.
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7: ABC News with Matt Coleman. The new manager of South Australia's remote APY lands has made allegations of an unlawful conspiracy to remove him from the role. Catherine Birmingham has more.
8: Trent Wilkinson was appointed general manager late last year, marking the end of a three-month administration period on the APY lands. But the APY board says it sacked Mr. Wilkinson earlier this month, and an interim manager has now taken over. In a letter cited by the ABC, Mr. Wilkinson's lawyer says complaints against him were bogus, information was withheld from the board, and the vote to terminate his contract never took place. It says Mr. Wilkinson remains in the role and alleges that moves to remove him were part of a plan to seize control of the organisation's finances.
7: Police say they'll conduct further aerial searches for evidence in the Gus Lamont case. A renewed search effort this week has ended. Talia Fay has more.
9: Police at Oak Park Station failed to uncover any new evidence after scouring more than 30 kilometres of waterways across 3 days. The latest search was prompted by recent heavy rainfall, which police hoped could have uncovered new clues. Detective Superintendent Darren Filkey says further aerial searches at a distance of 15 kilometres from the homestead where the 4-year-old was last seen will be conducted in the coming weeks. He says police want to give Gus's family closure.
10: We're not going to let up. We want to return Gus to his family.
9: He says police will return to the remote property if the aerial searches find anything new.
7: US officials say they're closing in on an arrangement to extend their ceasefire with Iran for 60 days, but the President Donald Trump has yet to sign off on it. North America correspondent Lauren Day has more.
11: The tentative agreement, which still needs the President's final approval, would reportedly include reopening the Strait of Hormuz with unrestricted access, the US Navy lifting its blockade, a commitment from Iran not to pursue a nuclear weapon, and a US commitment to discuss sanctions relief. Iranian state media says the reports are false. The Trump administration has said a deal was close multiple times before, only for talks to stall. The news comes as the fragile ceasefire between the US and Iran appeared to be on shaky ground, with the two parties trading strikes. Lauren Day, ABC News, Washington.
7: Israel has launched a strike on southern Beirut for the first time in weeks, less than a day after demanding all residents of southern Lebanon leave the area, Middle East correspondent Matthew Doran reports.
4: In recent days, Israel has been intensifying its strikes on claimed Hezbollah targets across southern Lebanon. And on Thursday afternoon, it also set its sights on the Lebanese capital. This is all despite a ceasefire technically being in place, announced by the US President Donald Trump in April. Israel says it's responding to a surge in deadly explosive drone attacks from Hezbollah, which have killed a number of soldiers and sent residents of northern Israeli communities scrambling. But dozens of Lebanese have been killed in recent days in that Israeli response, including children, and more than 3,200 have been killed in Lebanon since early March.
7: A well-known Australian cave diver has travelled to Laos to help rescue five men found alive and trapped in a flooded cave. Josh Richards, formerly of Mount Gambier, flew to Laos yesterday to assist with rescue efforts. Seven men entered the cave last Wednesday but became trapped by a landslide triggered by heavy rain, with two still missing. Mr. Richards says he was contacted to be a part of the team by the current leader of the rescue, who's a friend.
5: Realistically, I'm being pulled into this, partly because of my experience, partly because of my size. I'm not a big guy at all, and I have a reputation for being able to squeeze into very small, deeply unpleasant underwater places, and that's kind of what we're dealing with in Laos.
7: In AFL, Hawthorn has beaten St Kilda by 52 points at Dockland Stadium. Here's Corbin Middlemass.
12: For the first time since 1987, St Kilda went goalless to half-time, registering only five behinds as the Hawks piled on eight goals at the other end to lead by 50 at the long break. Sam Flanders' Achilles injury added to the Saints' woes and their mounting injury list. Jack Gunston kicked two goals in each of the first and second quarters, finishing with five for the game to move one clear on top of the Coleman Medal race. Meanwhile, Will Day, playing just his sixth game in the last 2 years, got through the contest, collecting 18 disposals and also five clearances. Corbin Middlemass, ABC Sport, Melbourne.
7: South Australia's weather: Renmark, morning fog 18, Mount Gambier fog with showers developing 16, Port Lincoln showers 19, Port Pirie possible shower 20, Adelaide morning fog with showers, a top of 19 degrees, currently 12. Tomorrow showers 17, Sunday a shower or two, also 17. ABC News.
13: Good morning. Welcome to AM. I'm Melissa Clark in Canberra, coming to you from Ngunnawal country and acknowledging other custodians. Negotiating teams for the US and Iran have reportedly agreed to a proposal to extend a ceasefire for 60 days and start talks on Iran's nuclear program. But President Donald Trump has yet to sign off on it, and Tehran hasn't confirmed a deal yet either. Let's bring in North America correspondent Lauren Day in Washington. Lauren, take us through the terms of this tentative agreement.
14: Well, Mel, before we do that, it is really important to note that we've been here several times before. US officials have previously said they were close to a deal with Iran multiple times, only for Iran to dispute that, which they have now done again today, and then for talks to stall. It's also really important to remember that without the president's sign-off, there is no deal. But with all that being said, this deal would reportedly extend the ceasefire for another 60 days, reopen the Strait of Hormuz with unrestricted access, the US Navy would lift its blockade, Iran would commit to not pursuing a nuclear weapon, and the US would commit to discussing sanctions relief and also the release of frozen Iranian funds. So the Treasury Secretary Scott Bessent was asked about this repeatedly earlier at a press conference about whether or not this deal had been finalised. Here's what he told reporters.
15: Everything depends on what the president wants to do, and President Trump is not going to make a bad deal for the American people, for the US, and he was very clear at the cabinet meeting on yesterday what he wants.
13: So that's US Treasury Secretary Scott Bessent there. And Lauren, this all comes as the Trump administration is preparing to perhaps print some new money, a new $250 bill with the president's face on it. What do we know about this?
14: Yeah, this is a pretty remarkable story in the Washington Post this morning, and Scott Bessent confirmed it's true. Apparently, there's a law at the moment so that no living person can be on American currency, but there is proposed legislation in the works to change that so that Donald Trump could have his face on a $250 bill to coincide with the 250th anniversary of the US. Now, obviously, this comes at a time when many Americans are really struggling with the cost of living. There's high petrol prices, high inflation. But Scott Bessent said that he actually saw no problem with it. He didn't think there would be an issue and didn't think the public would be concerned about it. But alongside this lavish ballroom that Donald Trump is currently building, this is likely to be seen as pretty on the nose and pretty out of touch with the American public.
13: North America correspondent Lauren Day. Now, Israel has launched an airstrike on Beirut for the first time in weeks, reportedly targeting a senior Hezbollah official responsible for arming its fighters across Lebanon. The strike came less than a day after Israel demanded all residents in southern Lebanon leave the area, foreshadowing intensifying attacks against the Iranian-backed militant group. Middle East correspondent Matthew Doran reports.
16: The quiet of dawn in Tyre, interrupted by an Israeli missile. The explosion sending a fireball into the sky and large smoke plumes across the city as the Israeli bombardment of southern Lebanon and beyond continues.
17: I am okay and still in Tyre. I am in the old city.
16: The ABC spoke to Hassan, a fisherman living in Tyre.
17: It was a night of horror. Even though they did not hit the old city, I could still feel their presence.
16: Like many others in this community, he's staying put, mostly due to the fact he doesn't have the means to leave and pay for accommodation elsewhere. Doctors at one of the city's hospitals also standing firm, such as surgeon Nasser Farhan.
18: We will not evacuate. On the contrary, we are staying.
16: That's despite Israeli attacks in the area around the Hiram Hospital over the last week, including on Wednesday. It's made it hard to evacuate patients too.
18: The strike was very strong. As usual, the hospital's windows shattered. Only two cars remained in the parking lot and both were destroyed. The false ceiling collapsed, but thankfully no one was injured.
16: Israel says it's attacking the Iranian-backed militant group Hezbollah, and on Thursday it said it had hit 135 targets in just 24 hours, spread across southern Lebanon and further north in the Bekaa Valley. Dozens have been killed in recent days, while Lebanese health authorities say the death toll from Israeli strikes since March, when the current conflict started, is now more than 3,200. Hundreds of the dead are women and children. The Israeli government is insistent it's Hezbollah which is responsible for the deteriorating situation now, as it was when it opened fire on Israel in solidarity with Iran 3 months ago. David Mensah is the Israeli government spokesperson.
19: Since April the 17th, when the ceasefire with Iran first came into place, Iran have been directing Hezbollah terrorists to fire more than 900 rockets at Israel and our armed forces into Israel's sovereign territory and into our security zone. Together with those 900 rockets, 1,300 UAVs.
16: It leads to obvious questions as to whether that ceasefire announced by the US President Donald Trump is still in force. The answer from David Mensah, harder to come by.
19: Matthew, this is one of those questions that I think journalists get a little bit obsessed with. I've told you how the ceasefire is being breached by a terrorist organisation. Our responsibility, and this has been discussed by President Trump, he has shared this truth, that Israel has a duty to defend its own citizens.
16: Representatives of the Israeli and Lebanese governments and militaries are expected to hold another round of talks in Washington on Friday. Hezbollah is not a party to the negotiations. This is Matthew Doran in Jerusalem, reporting for AM.
13: National data shows there's an increasing number of searches for Australians lost or missing in the outback. Some people are rescued, some are found dead, and others are never found at all. That's despite relatively cheap safety devices now making most incidents preventable. Aaron Park reports.
20: Kelly Townsend knows firsthand how deadly the Australian outback can be.
21: I still haven't got my head around the fact that I've lost my son. I don't think I've really accepted the fact that he's still not here, and this is 2 years on.
20: Her 33-year-old son James and 66-year-old ex-husband Ray died during a prospecting trip to the remote Murchison region of Western Australia. She's visiting their final campsite for the first time.
21: They've set up near the trees, and they've actually headed off in that direction to go gold prospecting.
20: Their empty camp was reported to police, and after several days of intensive searching, their bodies were found about 2 kilometres away. While their files are still before the coroner, it's believed James and Ray became disorientated and, with no way to call for help, succumbed to the elements.
21: Standing where I know that their last moments of camping were, I don't know whether or not to yell, scream, cry. I just don't know.
20: Amid her grief, Kelly has an urgent message for anyone travelling bush. Carry a personal locator beacon, or PLB, the small device that now retails for as little as $300. It's a message echoed by authorities dealing with an increasing number of people being reported missing.
0: We have seen an increase in land-based search and rescue over recent years. In 24-25, we saw an 11% uptake in the rescues nationally.
20: Alex Burrell chairs the National Search and Rescue Council and says searches are often for locals rather than tourists.
0: I think complacency is a big part of it, and not having a plan if things don't go as planned for them.
20: The case of Brian Brady shows just how quickly things can go wrong. The retired truck driver was camping with friends near the WA town of Kew when he decided to take his metal detector out for a short walk before dinner.
1: I was further than I thought I was, and then I realised I wasn't sure which way was back. I'm thinking this is not good. You bloody idiot. That's what I'm thinking. I call myself that many names.
20: Brian was close to death when he was found by searchers 4 days later and is sharing his story for the first time in the hope others can learn from his ordeal.
1: I'm not going to the toilet now without a tracker. it's that important.
20: Back in the Murchison, Kelly Townsend is wrestling with fresh confusion about what her son and ex-husband were doing in such a hot, isolated place without basic safety equipment. It's a grief she's trying to funnel into keeping others safe.
21: It was preventable, and I suppose that's what the main message would be, is take that little bit more care, spend that few extra $100 and have something that will save your life out there, because the heartache to everybody else is just, there's no words for the heartache.
22: Kelly Townsend ending that report from Erin Park. And you can see more of Erin's report on Landline. That's this Sunday on ABC TV at 12:30. And that's early AM for today. In finance, oil is down. The global benchmark Brent crude is trading at $93.96 US a barrel. Gold is stronger at $4,500 US an ounce. And the Aussie dollar is up. It's buying 71.6 US cents. I'm Melissa Clark. The time now, it's 6:15.
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23: Does this mean that cellar doors in future might be under threat, or we're not going to see as many of them, Nick?
24: No, look, I don't think so. I think cellar doors owned by massive liquor retailers are probably going to be a thing of the past, but for those small independent producers, it's hard work, but it is worth it.
3: Breakfast.
25: Good morning to you on this pretty foggy Friday. So foggy that we've sent Troy Sincock out into this

0: Yes. He soup Sonia Feldhoff to give us some real-time updates because it might affect the roads today.
1: And wherever you are, you may be seeing it as well. We've got a text of someone who got up especially from their warm bed just to take a photo of the fog in their backyard. So thank you for that. And that's the kind of information we really need to hear from you. So for the second day running, fog causing some issues in and around Adelaide.
0: And we need you to be our eyes this morning because we are broadcasting from Sydney. We did win an award yesterday and we thank all the listeners who were a big part of our submission.
1: And yes, this was something we thought we were coming over just to be a part of the finalists, an industry award, but congratulations because your local breakfast show in Adelaide has won a national award.
0: Yeah, the best breakfast show.
1: So that's a large part thanks to you, all of our listeners who keep us on track with this.
0: I think what tipped us over the edge was Schiller's Secret Song.
1: Oh, do you?
0: People were just like...
1: Yeah, I don't think it did.
0: This is
1: unbelievable. I don't think it even featured in the submission.
0: The clues are excellent. The songs are disappointing.
1: Well, to be fair, a lot of people are starting to complain about the quality of the clues.
0: They are.
1: Well, Jules, people are asking you to pick up your game on this because it's just like, what would you play at a wedding?
0: Yeah.
1: What's inappropriate at a wedding? You're very obsessed with inappropriateness.
0: Well, that's the first clue. And inappropriate, but you won't get that till 6:30. So just call your jets on that one.
1: Yeah.
0: But we are going, of course, to speak to Anthea Hager about what's going on in Adelaide.
1: Yeah, some favourite things. So coming up to this weekend, there is no doubt that you might want to get out and about. But even if you're staying indoors because of the rain or the fog, whatever it is, Anthea and Jules and I will give you some of our suggestions of what is on and about. Now, I'll tell you what, in a week's time, though, the Adelaide Cabaret Festival kick off. It's a great time in winter in Adelaide. And Em Rusciano is one of the stars who'll be bringing one of her shows to that festival. And you're going to hear from her in just over an hour. So make sure you're listening because we've got tickets to give away to her show as well. So if you'd like to pop along, keep listening to that interview for your chance.
0: All right. It is 17 minutes past six. Sonia and Jules for breakfast on ABC 891. We'll jump into the papers next.
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0: All right, Sonia, what are you seeing?
1: Well, one of the big features in our teaser today, and it's getting national news everywhere, is about an artist that I think Australians adore and love and have over so many years. He's had renaissances. We're talking, of course, about John Farnham. In recent years, he's obviously been very unwell with mouth cancer. But today, the News Corp papers are reporting that a big mega show, a big tribute concert, will be paid. It's called The Songs of John Farnham, A Living Legend, will be staged at Rod Laver Arena in September this year, so September 20. Tickets go on sale next week. But listen to the lineup. These are people. It's not John Farnham singing, because the bittersweet of this is that as part of this interview, he's revealed that he will never sing live again in public.
0: That's sad, isn't it, to hear that? I mean, it's the end of an era.
1: And that's a part of his treatment, I think, has changed his face and his mouth because he has been dealing with mouth cancer. And this is the sort of ramifications of it. But listen to the lineup of the people who will sing the songs of John Farnham. We're talking about people like Hugh Jackman, Celine Dion, for goodness sake, Keith Urban, Richard Marx. They're just a couple of a few of the headline acts, and a whole heap of other people will get together to honour this man that they say is a living legend in Melbourne at this very special concert.
0: I haven't run this by you or the producers, but can we have a vote and play the winning John Farnham song after 6:30? Like after we do Troy, before we get to Anthea? Because what's your favourite song? Because my favourite John Farnham song is, and I'm not sure it'll be the most popular, Age of Reason.
1: Oh, that's a good song.
0: I love Age of, that's my all-time favourite. What's your favourite?
1: Well, I said a touch of paradise, mate.
0: Really? You're a touch of paradise person.
1: But it's really hard because You're the Voice, which is the anthemic song, I reckon that would be probably, I'm just going to go out on a limb and say that's the one that people would vote for.
0: Well, feel free to.
1: Yeah, I'm going out on a limb and saying that. But that is very rousing. You want to get involved when you hear it. But I quite love the wistfulness of a touch of paradise.
0: It's kind of a tropical, kind of romantic, pina colada type of, you know.
1: I feel like I could be sitting

0: Back with a margarita at that point.
1: Special new friends. Whatever you can take that as whatever meaning you want. Just a night of pina coladas and special friendship.
0: Well, given what I learned last night, and I might just add, we were running into a lot of Jules's old friends who told me his nickname was the ladies' man.
1: Yeah, this was a this was a joke when I worked in Sydney.
0: I'm not sure it was. Anyway, that's another story. But anyway, John Farnham going to be paid tribute to in September at the Rod Laver Arena. It's going to be a massive concert. And he said he's had many people come to him trying to do this.

0: last few years. He's always said no. The only reason he's choosing to do it this time round is because they're going to be raising money to fight the cancer that he has been living through. That's mouth cancers and oral cancers.
1: Well, 0467 922 891 if you want to text through your favourite John Farnham song, and we'll pick the winner just after 6:30. I'm going to elevate this song, and I can't believe it's not sort of high up in our news bulletin. And only I will tell this you about story. This news story. You'll only get this from our show. In Bangladesh. I often, you know, look at the Bangladeshi kind of
0: Times,
1: headlines.
0: Yes.
1: Yeah, the big tabloids there. Have you heard about the buffalo in Bangladesh?
0: To be honest, I've never heard about the buffalo in Bangladesh, so please inform us.
1: So it weighs 700 kilos, and it's been sold for ritual slaughter because Eid is fast approaching for the Islamic community. Anyway, this buffalo has gone viral, Sonia, because it looks like Donald Trump.

0: to Donald Trump.
1: And
0: is that out of fear then that they may create a diplomatic incident?
1: Yeah, he might go,
0: well you can't slaughter an animal that looks like me.
1: And apparently the buffalo is unusually gentle, affectionate. I don't know if the Donald Trump analogies continue with that. And it needs careful upkeep. It has frequent feeding and regular baths. So the viral buffalo, nicknamed Donald Trump in Bangladesh, has been spared from ritual sacrifice. Oh. So there we go. That's a lesson.
0: That's remarkable, but kind of unusual at the same time,
1: there we go.
0: Isn't it?
1: I dug deep to get that story. The buffalo.
0: It's 24 minutes past six here on 891 ABC Adelaide on a very foggy day in Adelaide. So make sure you keep us up to date with where those problems are. Now, Kangaroo Island Ferry. How many times have we been talking about this?
1: Yes.
0: There has been so much speculation about when our two new ferries will be up and running. We know one has already arrived, but the big question mark is over the other and what that means for both. They both have to run at the same time because they require new ramps or docks or whatever they're called to get ferries in on. So they reckon, the Tyser is reporting today that the Kangaroo Island ferry services will stop for 3 days as the two existing vessels are replaced by the two new ones, a change that may result, wait for this, in an increase in freight prices.
1: No.
0: But not resident passenger costs. So that I think residents to the island get a special deal on the prices because they're pretty hefty, aren't they? I think many of us complain about the prices to get over there.
1: But freight's pretty important. If you've got a business on KI, export business, then that's going to hit your bottom line along with everything
0: absolutely.
1: Else.
0: Absolutely. So they reckon the current freight pricing arrangements will continue until the new service commences, but then everything from machinery going over to the island to freight coming off, produce, products, all of that. But it will be shut down for 3 days for that infrastructure work. They're not quite sure on the dates, but they reckon it will be around September 23, so late September sometime.
1: So if you're on the island, you're kind of cut off, aren't you? Well, I mean, you can get aircraft, obviously, but you can't get a boat for 3 days.
0: I think the old – oh, yeah, for those 3 days you'll be cut off, yeah.
1: Okay.
0: Yeah.
1: Wow.
0: You won't be able to use the ferry. Like you said, it'll be planes or otherwise.
1: Now, texts are coming through. Because John Farnham is never going to sing again, very, very sad. 0467 922 891. We're asking you for your favourite John Farnham song, and we'll try and play it after 6:30. You're the Voice is coming through a lot. Help, yep. Help. By John Farnham as well.
0: Where else have we got here? Someone said, is it Cosmic? I've got to find that one. It was a song I'm not even
1: familiar
0: with. Yeah,
1: Comic Conversations.
0: Comic Conversations.
1: Yeah.
0: What is that song?
1: Yeah. And Two Strong Hearts, says Tracy. It's a good song.
0: At least no one so far has voted for Sadie the Cleaning Lady.
1: No.
0: Please do not. That can't be his best song, surely.
1: No. Well, he was embarrassed by it because he was Johnny Farnham when, you know, that was released and he wanted to be John Farnham, be taken seriously.
0: Yeah.
1: But anyway, just before we get to the 6:30 news, this is obviously a big story. Adelaide man Josh Richards has departed for Laos. He's going to participate in that diving operation to save seven people who remain trapped in a flooded cave. Now, rather than read the rest of the story, Narelle, who's doing drive at the moment, actually spoke to Josh Richards last night, and here's what he had to say.
2: We won't know exactly what's going on until we're there. You can look at all the videos, you can look at all the different diagrams and things like that. Until you're right there looking at the cave yourself, you can't make the risk assessments that you need to make to try and help people as best you can. So it's a mix of staying on top of the latest information that's coming from Miko, who's still there on the ground, and trying to be as prepared as possible, but then also being fully aware that, you know, no plan survives contact with the enemy. Get there and probably throw every plan out the window and figure it out once we're there. So
3: yeah, are you scared?
2: Yeah, I'm absolutely terrified. I say that laughing, but I'm absolutely scared. I think anyone who watches those videos and isn't scared needs to be checked into some sort of mental health facility because, what Miko's been doing for the last week is terrifying. And I'm pretty comfortable in, you know, small spaces underwater, but, from what I've seen, this is going to be incredibly challenging.
1: And that's Josh Richards. I mean, have you seen the footage of how tight and dark and wet those caves are?
0: Well, some of the articles I was reading yesterday was suggesting

0: thing, that this could be even more difficult, more complex at least, than the Thai cave rescue that our own, another South Australian, Dr. Richard Harris, was so deeply involved with.
1: And if it keeps raining, you know, they might not even be able to do it. So, look, fingers crossed. I mean, it's so difficult and hats off.
0: That was actually chilling listening to him say those words himself. I actually want to go back and listen to the whole interview. And you can do that on demand on the ABC Listen. Just go to the Drive program on the on demand audio and see if you can listen to that whole interview. Because, kudos to him and good luck to him, Josh Richards.
1: Now, text coming through for the John Farnham song, Two Strong Hearts, is it? Yeah. That's actually almost winning. Two Strong Hearts.
0: Well, that it seems to have been a late entry, but Two Strong Hearts is a great song. That's probably the one. You don't think so?
1: It's not. I mean, Age of Reason has not got one vote, and that's I just love that
0: song. Well, it is a great song, but I'm not sure that it beats Two Strong Hearts. And I'm now even, because I had forgotten about two, but I'm going to jump on the Two Strong Hearts bandwagon over the one I chose.
1: Oh, it's a bandwagon now. Anyway,
0: I'm hitching my trail to the ride. My trailer to the ride.
1: 0467 922 891. We'll try and get one after the news as well. Speaking of music, the first clue for Schiller's Secret Song, the most popular segment in South Australian or Australian radio. All right, that is all to come. Plus your favourite things. It's time for the news.
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4: ABC News with Matt Coleman. The new manager of the remote APY Lands has made allegations of an unlawful conspiracy to remove him from the role. Catherine Birmingham has more.
5: Trent Wilkinson was appointed general manager late last year, marking the end of a three-month administration period on the APY Lands. But the APY board says it sacked Mr. Wilkinson earlier this month, and an interim manager has now taken over. In a letter cited by the ABC, Mr. Wilkinson's lawyer says complaints against him were bogus, information was withheld from the board, and the vote to terminate his contract never took place. It says Mr. Wilkinson remains in the role and alleges that moves to remove him were part of a plan to seize control of the organisation's finances.
4: Police say they will conduct further aerial searches for evidence in the Gus Lamont case. A renewed search effort this week has ended. Talia Fay has more.
6: Police at Oak Park Station failed to uncover any new evidence after scouring more than 30 kilometres of waterways across 3 days. The latest search was prompted by recent heavy rainfall, which police hoped could have uncovered new clues. Detective Superintendent Darren Filkey says further aerial searches at a distance of 15 kilometres from the homestead where the four-year-old was last seen will be conducted in the coming weeks. He says police want to give Gus's family closure.
7: We're not going to let up. We want to return Gus to his family.
6: He says police will return to the remote property if the aerial searches find anything new.
4: The Weather Bureau has issued a road weather alert for fog in Adelaide. It's reducing visibility and making roads dangerous. Senior forecaster Jenny Horvat has told 891 ABC Adelaide that the fog is especially present in the central and eastern areas.
8: We've got a lot of high cloud coming across from the west. We've got a bit of a front moving through there, so we are starting to see maybe a little bit of patchy rainfall moving across our western districts there into Eyre Peninsula, but I think anywhere sort of ahead of that cloud did develop some areas of fog this morning.
4: US negotiators are reportedly closing in on a tentative agreement to extend the ceasefire and launch talks on Iran's nuclear program, but the US president is yet to give his final approval. Here's North America correspondent Lauren Day.
9: US officials have said they were close to a deal with Iran multiple times before, only for Iran to dispute that and talks to stall. The current agreement, reportedly on the table, includes a 60-day extension of the ceasefire in which shipping through the Strait of Hormuz will be unrestricted. The US naval blockade will be lifted, Iran will commit to not pursue a nuclear weapon, and the US will commit to discussing sanctions relief and releasing frozen Iranian funds. Iranian state media has said the reports an agreement has been finalised were false and Tehran would notify the public when that happened.
4: The Israeli government says that Hezbollah's ongoing attacks on Israeli soldiers and communities in the north of the country is forcing it to launch strikes across southern Lebanon. His Middle East correspondent Matthew Doran.
10: Yesterday, Israel demanded all residents of southern Lebanon leave the area ahead of further strikes by the military on the

0: Iranian-backed militant group Hezbollah. It was the first sweeping displacement order since the US president announced a ceasefire in Lebanon in April and followed days of intense strikes in the south, killing dozens of Lebanese, including children. The Israeli government insists it's Hezbollah breaching the ceasefire, launching hundreds of rockets and drones at Israel, and that it's exercising self-defense, refusing to be drawn on whether the surge in fighting means the ceasefire is shattered. More than 3,200 have been killed by Israeli strikes in Lebanon since March.
1: In AFL, Hawthorn has beaten St Kilda by 52 points at Docklands Stadium. Here's Corbin Middlemass.
2: For the first time since 1987, St Kilda went goalless to half-time, registering only five behinds as the Hawks piled on eight goals at the other end to lead by 50 at the long break. Sam Flanders' Achilles injury added to the Saints' woes and their mounting injury list. Jack Gunston kicked two goals in each of the first and second quarters, finishing with five for the game to move one clear on top of the Coleman medal race. Meanwhile, Will Day, playing just his sixth game in the last 2 years, got through the contest, collecting 18 disposals and also five clearances. Corbin Middlemass, ABC Sport, Melbourne.
1: South Australia's weather: Renmark, morning fog 18, Mount Gambier fog, showers developing 16, Port Lincoln showers 19, Port Pirie possible shower 20, Adelaide morning fog with showers, a top of 19 degrees, currently 13, tomorrow showers 17, Sunday a shower or two 17, Monday showers 21, Tuesday showers 18, Wednesday showers 18, and Thursday showers 17. ABC News.
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6: Yes, good morning to you on this really foggy Friday. It's the second day of fog and Troy Sincock has headed out and about to sort of be our eyes on the street. But you can also take on that role. 1-300-222-891. What's the fog like in your neck of the woods?
7: Yeah, it's the second day running that it's causing a problem. There is a road weather alert in place, so be aware of that. Now, before 7 o'clock, we'll take a look at your favourite things and what to do this weekend. Could be a bit of a wet weekend looking like, so yeah. You might want to either stay inside or get out and about.
6: We're about to play your favourite John Farnham song on 0467922891. There has been a change. Two Strong Hearts was winning for a long time, but there's been a late kind of run for one particular song.
7: Yes, so we will hear what that is. And that's on the back of the announcement that there's going to be this mega tribute concert in September in Melbourne. Tickets on sale next week with a lineup of people like Hugh Jackman, Celine Dion. I mean, amazing lineup of people who are going to be performing these songs.
6: Now, you're ready for the first clue for Schiller's Secret Song, which you'll hear after 7:30 today. Now, I'm going to keep in the theme of inappropriate songs. So, like an inappropriate song at a wedding, which was like, you know, I still haven't found what I'm looking for. We've done inappropriate songs at a funeral, like Highway to Hell. So this is an...
7: Why is it that you just wanted to focus on inappropriate?
6: I just...
7: Inappropriateness.
6: I think the actual variety of responses amuses me, and I think hopefully they amuse you as well.
7: Okay, this is just done for your self-amusement. Yeah, I'm not happy with that.
6: So this is an inappropriate song to play in a courtroom. So think...
7: In a courtroom.
6: So think I Shot the Sheriff, or it's a song that you would not want to play in a courtroom. So if you were testifying, you're on the stand, this song sort of came on your ringtone, it wouldn't be a great sort of look for you.
7: Hit me with your rhythm stick?
6: Could be, yeah. Could be. So violence, stealing, could be about, honesty.
7: Bang, bang. Is there a song called Bang, Bang?
6: Honesty is such a lonely word. Wouldn't be a great one to have play in a courtroom. So 0467922891. So I love the creativity of these responses.
7: That feels a bit tougher. A courtroom setting for a song is not...
6: Take the Money and Run by the Steve Miller Band. Wouldn't be a great song to have in a courtroom.
7: Okay.
6: So think creatively. And it could be one of those. You might want to vote for one of those songs. I could have done a bit of a false flag there and announced the song myself to confuse you.
7: All right. Well, on that note, and while we're talking about songs, as we said in the papers, the John Farnham tribute concert will be out. Bittersweet news at the same time, because John Farnham has also announced as part of that he will never, ever perform publicly live again, because he just can't with the treatment he's done and all of that. So this lineup is going to be amazing. We are

asked you to vote for your favourite John Farnham song to play, and this is it. Now, Two Strong Hearts was really leading the way with the votes for a while, and but it's been overtaken during the 6:30 news by this one, Burn For You, John Farnham.

0: John Farnham burn for you, as voted by you off the back of the news that John Farnham will never perform again. So we wanted to play one of his songs. And you know what got a lot of votes? Help. His version of Help.
1: The live version, that did. And I've got to say, if we'd waited a minute or two longer, we might have been playing Two Strong Hearts, because there are a few late votes for that. But let's just face it, there's so many songs that you have to love about what John Farnham does.
0: And speaking of songs, your clues are coming through for Schiller's Secret Song.
1: Oh,
0: and
1: my goodness.
0: The first clue was it's an inappropriate song to play in a courtroom setting. So I think you're up in the stand. This song is your ringtone. It wouldn't be a great look.
1: Who knew there were so many songs called Guilty? There's so many people suggesting the Barbra Streisand version, then there's the Bee Gees version, then I'm Guilty by Alice Cooper.
0: There is. I Shot the Sheriff. It's not a good one to be playing.
1: Yeah.
0: Oops, I Did It Again by Britney Spears. It's a great suggestion. Thank you for all these.
1: Michael Jackson's Smooth Criminal.
0: Yes, not a great one. So keep them coming through, 0467 922 891.
1: Been Caught Stealing. Do you know this song?
0: I haven't heard of that one
1: from Philip the Barossa. He says it's Jane's Addiction.
0: A Bad to the Bone by George Thorogood. Not a great ringtone.

0: going to have if you're testifying in court.
1: And Dragons, Are You Old Enough?
0: Yes. Not a great one.
1: If you're not going a great song in the court.
0: If you're going to juvenile jail. Anyway, keep them coming through 0467 922 891. But of always on a Friday, we do favourite things. And we have a rotating panel of stars. And Anthony Hagar will join us. Oh, no, sorry, we're going to Troy Sincock.
1: Indeed. Troy Sincock is out and about in Adelaide because, of course, fog is hitting Adelaide streets for a second day in a row. Troy Sincock, good morning.
2: G'day, Sonia. I'm in Salty Semaphore, having taken the big red car down the Northern Expressway this morning. I've got to say the sea smell is very present in the air here today. The first sign of fog was on the way into the ABC this morning, with the street lights kind of crowned by low cloud and the lights creating a misty archway in the distance as you headed down Main North Road. In Collinswood this morning, the ABC logo was creating something reminiscent of the bat signal in the low cloud around the building top as well, and the car park looked a bit like the set of a horror movie. Thankfully, that fog obscured the billboard with your giant faces down on North East Road.
0: So that's that a sick, that's
1: wow,
0: a
1: sick burn.
0: Yes. Bit of a backhander. We love that, Troy.
2: I've got to say, the elevated position of the Northern Expressway, though, does give you great vision out into the northern suburbs, and there was lots of grey cloud right along the horizon sitting low in those suburbs. And, of course, we've heard reports of fog in Port Adelaide, Semaphore, where I am, and in the southern suburbs as far south as Port Nolunga. Right now, the fog only appears in the distance as we get ready to get into the day, to go to work, taking kids to school and that kind of thing. But of course, the Bureau of Meteorology forecast of 19 degrees did warn of morning fog, and a road weather alert was cautioning us just for the need to take care on metropolitan roads with lower than usual visibility expected in some areas. But I think a little bit better than yesterday, despite the fact of plenty of reports of fog right across Adelaide. Mm.
1: Now, someone in Parkside also texted us saying they heard the planes overhead, so it hasn't seemed to be enough to stop planes coming in, right, which is good news if you're travelling.
0: And Troy, does the big red car, do you know where the fog lights are? Have you been using those this morning?
2: I barely know where the ignition is, Jules, so I'm just thankful to
1: that's
2: be here
1: worry
2: in Singapore.
0: Yeah. And you're listening to other stations when you're driving around. Troy, thank you for that update.
1: Yeah, so is today a day when you can trot out the fog lights?
0: It is.
1: I mean, it doesn't happen that often in Adelaide, and, you know, a lot of people choose to do it, and it's illegal. But today,
0: it's legal.
1: You could get away with using your fog lights.
0: Yeah. Now, before we get to Anthony Hagar, more clues coming in for Schiller's secret song. It's an inappropriate song to play in a courtroom. We've got sorry seems to be the hardest word.
1: I fought the law and the law won keeps coming through time and time again. I better get a lawyer, son, by the Cruel Sea.
0: That's a great song. Yeah. I wish I'd thought of that. Lies by the Knickerbockers. I don't know the Knickerbockers or Knickerbockers, do you?
1: No.
0: Great word.
1: And Mark reckons it wouldn't be very appropriate in a court if the song Cocaine came on.
0: That wouldn't be good either. All right, 0467 922 891. Favourite things with Anthea Hagar. She'll join us next.
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0: Good morning to you, Anthea. Well, we're on the cusp of the Cabaret Festival, so we need something to do this week before it kicks off. What have you got for us?
6: Well, if you fancy sitting on the couch for 3 hours, the Kylie documentary that's dropped on Netflix is getting a lot of attention at the moment.
1: Wow, it's really a music-themed show this morning, isn't it?
0: So I haven't seen it. You know, these things can always be propaganda for the artists and a bit sort of saccharine and sugary, or they can be sort of really kind of hard-hitting and really revealing. What was this one like?
6: Well, it's interesting, Jules, because I think I have to declare I'm a Kylie fan, and I thought I was watching it for the nostalgia and the fun, but there is plenty of that. But by the end of it, it felt much more substantial than that. It's a three-part doco. It's produced and directed by the team that worked on Beckham as well as the Wham documentary. So structurally, it's very slick. But I think what gives it weight is that it does look at your familiar rise to fame and the Neighbours years and the music and the reinventions. But it also looks at the public scrutiny of Kylie, her personal losses, her experience with illness. So there's much more an emotional weight than I expected. And while, you know, I loved hearing from her, it's some of the people around her that also make this documentary. I think Jason Donovan is very funny. in this. Nick Cave is extraordinary. You know, he speaks about Kylie with such intelligence and warmth and somehow manages to explain her appeal without overcomplicating it. Have you seen it, Sonia?
1: I haven't yet. It's on my list of things to do. Just not enough hours in a day at the moment.
6: But you need 3 hours. But yeah.
0: What about Michael Hutchins?
6: Yeah, I mean, I
1: clearly didn't speak to him.
6: The way she speaks about him, it's heartbreaking, actually. I think he was the love of her life. And, Danny's in it, her family are in it, lots of her songwriters and musos are in it. It's definitely worth a watch.
1: Anthea, one of the things I was surprised about, because there's been a few articles written about it, obviously, and news things that have come out of this documentary, because despite her fame, despite her iconic status in Australia, you know, she seems to have remained quite a private person. And while she is in the public eye and doesn't recoil from that, she also doesn't share more than she has to. And I think one of the news things that came out was that she actually experienced cancer for a second time.
6: She did, yes, in 2021. The first time I think she had to go public with it because it was in the middle of a tour that she was doing in 2021. She said she just couldn't do it. She couldn't go public with it. And she does in this. And she's incredibly honest about it. And you're right, Sonia, in some ways too, this is such a portrait of longevity and reinvention. And anyone that has stayed in the public eye for 40 years like she has, it's pretty phenomenal.
0: And you forget what a global icon she was. When I was working, sort of doing a current affair,

0: this story. I went to a gay club in Russia, and there were
1: pictures, as you do,
0: and there were pictures of her everywhere. You know, yeah. And this was in Sochi in Russia, so not even in my, and just pictures of Kylie everywhere. Yeah. And when I was talking to the patrons there, they were asking me, "Can you get Kylie here?" And you forget, especially in the gay community worldwide, she was huge, wasn't she?
2: Absolutely huge, and especially, you know, she talks about going through that era where people really turned on her sort of through the 90s, yet that gay community stayed really solid, really firm. I loved her, really enjoyed her.
1: The longevity aspect is really huge. I mean, there are a lot of people willing to dismiss her early on, and whether you like her or not, you cannot deny that she has stuck around. She's created a brand and a business, and she's stuck around for 40 years. You've got to give her something for that.
0: Sonia, what do you say?
2: You're right.
1: All right. Now, taking a look, because this weekend is the final weekend of the History Festival. So I know lots of people have been out and about enjoying many different kind of aspects. And we've been very light and, musicy and that this morning. I'm going a bit more grim, I've got to say, because one of the tours that you can do as part of the History Festival is the Adelaide Executions Walking Tour. So did you know that in the time that executions were allowed in South Australia, we executed 66 people.
0: Really?
1: In this state. Wow. 66. Isn't that amazing? This walking tour takes a look at six of the murders that led to the killers being executed, and takes you on a walking tour around Adelaide to the spots of the murders, tells you the story and all of that. It's presented by Dr. Jade's Criminal History. There is one more show or one more walking tour tomorrow at 5 p.m. and 7 p.m. So if you want to get a bit freaked out, you go to the darker one, I guess.
0: Yes.
1: And if you don't, you go to the lighter one. But there is a fee to be paid. I think it's around $30. But, I mean, that would be something to learn about our state, but also do it in a fun kind of way.
0: Yeah, I mean, there is that kind of, fascination, isn't it, with the ghoulish history. Have you ever been to Madame Tussauds in London, and you go into that dungeon kind of area, and
1: you got Jack the Ripper there and all of those sorts of people.
0: Going there as a kid, and it was kind of fascinating and terrifying. Yeah.
1: And I'll just say, with the History Festival finishing up this weekend, if that is too grim for you and you don't like it, you could do something quite the opposite. There's a display and an exhibition on From Generation to Generation, the Ditters Gourmet Cake Story. So if you like your dried nuts and fruit and the cakes that are made, you can find out the history of why that has become such a Christmas tradition and has drawn generations of home bakers to town. So a couple of things in the History Festival, but look at the program because it's the final weekend.
0: You're listening to Sonia and Jules for Breakfast on 891 ABC Adelaide. We're also joined by Anthea Hagar as we do our favourite things at 8 minutes to seven. I'm going to give you something. Yeah, festive. Well, there's festivals always going on in Adelaide that you probably don't even know about. So the City South, so this is the south of the CBD, is having its Vino and Vibes Festival this weekend. So basically, cellar door experiences in hospitality venues across City South. So I think the Cooper's Ale House, Rob Roy, the Gilbert Street Hotel, places like this. So you get themed wine, beer and spirit. There's live music and entertainment. This is in the afternoon. And basically, they've even got a shuttle, kind of shuttle cars to take you from venue to venue as well. So, like I said,
2: what
0: the Rob Roy.
2: Need?
0: Yes, the Prayer for the Wild at Heart, Hotel Alba, the Cha Cha Bar, the Duke of Brunswick is involved, the Market Shed. So, anyway, it sort of goes most of Saturday from 8 p.m. all the way, so all through the afternoon, right up to 1 a.m. So,
1: how many do you reckon you could do in an afternoon?
0: Well, you probably need the shuttle bus, wouldn't you? So wine and beer tastings, live music. It's the Vino and Vibes Festival in the City South this weekend.
1: You're taking me back to my uni days.
0: I know it is. Like a vino crawl. What else you got for us, Anthea?
2: Well, it's National Reconciliation Week, and the Art Gallery of South Australia is presenting a film event called Nunga Screen. And it's a free drop-in film program in the Radford Auditorium, which screens until next Wednesday, the 3rd of June. Nunga Screen is produced by Country Arts SA, presented by the Art Gallery, and it's an annual program that gives both emerging and established First Nation filmmakers the opportunity to have their work seen across South Australia, from major venues like the Art Gallery through to regional and remote communities. It's a mix of short documentaries, dramas, animations. You don't need to book in. You can just turn up at the gallery between 12 and 4 and simply watch and listen to First Nations stories told through film. So it's a really

0: I think a lot of people are looking for sort of practical, thoughtful ways to acknowledge National Reconciliation Week, and this is a great one, and it's, you know, a good way to see some emerging filmmakers as well.
1: Oh, that's fantastic. Good to hear. Now, Christine at Strathalbyn on our text line says, look, I was umming and ahhing about watching the Kylie documentary, which was your first recommendation, Anthea. She says, I'm happy I did. I thoroughly enjoyed and recommend it. And she's never really been a fan.
2: Yeah, oh, great.
0: There you go. And I think dismissing it as, you know, I don't like Kylie, I'm not sure, it's probably missing the point, because sometimes the most interesting viewing is the stuff that sits outside your usual taste. So good on you, Christine.
2: Is there anything on Young Talent Time? Does she start?
0: Yeah, you betcha. Yes,
2: oh, great.
0: Young Talent Time. There's Danny and Kylie singing Sisters. It's got the lot. Yeah.
1: I remember, I actually watched that live.
2: Really?
1: Well, when I say live, it was probably recorded, but when it went to air,
2: yeah,
1: Kylie and Danny singing that song.
2: Wow. Mm. And remember that Joey Peroni?
1: Yeah.
2: Bevan.
0: Vince.
1: Yes.
0: Courtney.
2: Courtney.
1: I had a very weird dream about one of the Young Talent Timers once.
2: Was it Joey Peroni?
1: No.
0: Probably Bevan. To sign off, isn't it?
2: It wasn't Bevan.
1: It was Vince.
2: Vince.
1: Yeah.
2: Was he he was kind of wore
1: anyway.
2: A lot. He wore tight jeans, didn't he?
1: Oh, I'm anyway. A teenage girl again.
2: Thank you, Anthea Hagar. You're listening to Sonia and Jules for Breakfast on 891 ABC Adelaide. Now, the clue for Schiller's Secret song is it's an inappropriate song to play in a courtroom. Creep has got a vote. Jailhouse Rock, Right Red Hand, Would I Lie to You by Annie Lennox.
1: Okay. Are we getting any more clues? Or are we just going?
2: After seven.
1: Oh, okay.
2: You'll get a very good
1: really
2: clue
1: wanna,
2: after seven.
1: I want another clue now. Can you give us an extra? No?
2: Yeah. Okay. All right. You know what? I will.
1: All right.
2: This track is probably, this narrows it down too much. It's one of the greatest tracks of the 1970s, I would say. I'll narrow down the decade, and then after seven, I'll give you a really good clue. So it's a 70s song. It's a soft rock classic, I'd like to think.
1: A 70s song that would be inappropriate in a courtroom.
2: Right. 0467922891. All right, let's get your weather. Senior forecaster Jenny Horvat joins us now. Good morning to you, Jenny. We're getting so many reports of fog around Adelaide this morning. How long is it going to last for?
3: Yeah, look, it could last for a little bit this morning, but I'm wondering whether it will turn into a little bit of drizzle. We've got this cloud band coming across from the west. That's ahead of a change that's coming across from WA, and we are starting to see some showers over Spencer Gulf. So that will come through. So I think we're going to have a bit of the low cloud and the fog, and then the showers come in over the top. So it's probably going to be a little bit of a glum morning through there. But having a bit of a look at some of the airport webcams, it looks like some of the visibility has improved a little bit down at the airport, but they're still looking pretty glum out my window. So, yeah, definitely still got those fog patches around. We do have that warning, that road weather alert out, so do take some extra care on the commute this morning. Make sure your headlights are on. Yes, we've got these showers coming through ahead of that front today. So not too much in that today. Showers will continue in that broad westerly on Saturday, so maybe a little bit more around tomorrow than today. On Sunday, we'll see it drop back of those showers, only maybe to one or two. And then it's early next week that's the interesting one. We've got this low pressure system coming across. So we are expecting to see quite some more significant rainfall through there. We can also be expecting to see some winds developing early next week. So keep an eye out on the weekend for any warnings with that one out there, guys.
1: But before we go to those, tomorrow's looking quite wet. Sort of how much are we expecting in that drop?
3: Yeah, look, so we're looking somewhere probably between 5 to 10 millimetres with that, maybe a little bit more around the hills, and then dropping back to only a couple of millimetres on the Sunday, and those temperatures coming down as well. So today we're looking broadly around 19 degrees across the city and suburbs, 17 for Mount Barker, but then the forecast for the weekend is looking at around 17 degrees there.
2: Jenny Horvat, thank you for that. Sonia and Jules for breakfast. Now, after the 7 a.m. news on 7:10 today, we're going to speak to the owner of Taylor's Wine. There's been significant backlash to the changes, especially around trusts that Anthony Albanese and Jim Chalmers announced in the budget. So much so that a major winery might move offshore.
1: Yeah, now this is a winery that many people will be very familiar with, has been in South Australia for a long time. Could we actually lose them to Australia because of these tax changes?
2: And look, you know, we're seeing all the viral videos of Anthony Albanese next to a lot of businesses. So, yeah, you'll hear about that. Also, Em Rusciano will join us, one of the great cabaret festival performers.
1: And keep listening.
4: When you need the latest information about your world,
5: the federal government has announced a $10 billion fuel security package, which includes increasing the country's emergency stockpile.
4: It's on 891.

0: The new manager of the remote APY lands makes claims of an unlawful conspiracy to remove him, police to conduct further aerial searches for evidence in the Gus Lamont case, and a South Australian cave diver travels to Laos to help rescue five men trapped in a flooded cave. Good morning, Matt Coleman in Adelaide with ABC News. The new manager of South Australia's remote APY lands has made allegations of an unlawful conspiracy to remove him from the role. Catherine Birmingham has more.
1: Trent Wilkinson was appointed general manager late last year, marking the end of a three-month administration period on the APY lands. But the APY board says it sacked Mr. Wilkinson earlier this month, and an interim manager has now taken over. In a letter cited by the ABC, Mr. Wilkinson's lawyer says complaints against him were bogus, information was withheld from the board, and the vote to terminate his contract never took place. It says Mr. Wilkinson remains in the role and alleges that moves to remove him were part of a plan to seize control of the organisation's finances.
0: Police say they'll conduct further aerial searches for evidence in the Gus Lamont case. A renewed search effort this week has ended. Talia Fay has more.
2: Police at Oak Park Station failed to uncover any new evidence after scouring more than 30 kilometres of waterways across 3 days. The latest search was prompted by recent heavy rainfall, which police hoped could have uncovered new clues. Detective Superintendent Darren Filkey says further aerial searches at a distance of 15 kilometres from the homestead where the four-year-old was last seen will be conducted in the coming weeks. He says police want to give Gus's family closure.
3: We're not going to let up. We want to return Gus to his family.
2: He says police will return to the remote property if the aerial searches find anything new.
0: A well-known Australian cave diver has travelled to Laos to help rescue five men found alive and trapped in a flooded cave. Josh Richards, formerly of Mount Gambier, flew to Laos yesterday to assist with rescue efforts. Seven men entered the cave last Wednesday but became trapped by a landslide triggered by heavy rain, with two still missing. Mr. Richards says he was contacted to be a part of the team by the current leader of the rescue, who's a friend.
4: Realistically, I'm being pulled into this, partly because of my experience, partly because of my size. I'm not a big guy at all, and I have a reputation for being able to squeeze into very small, deeply unpleasant underwater places, and that's kind of what we're dealing with in Laos.
0: The state's firefighters union says the Commonwealth's lawsuit against the manufacturer of a firefighting foam containing PFAS that contaminated Defence Force bases stopped short of solving the whole problem. The federal government is seeking $2 billion from company 3M, alleging it withheld the results of its own testing that showed significant adverse environmental effects. The union's Peter Russell welcomes the action, but says it will provide little comfort to firefighters who've been exposed to the chemicals.
5: It's not a case about what we increasingly understand to be the health effects inflicted upon people who are contaminated with these, what they call forever chemicals, that sort of get into people's systems and don't leave.
0: The government's ban on squid fishing has resulted in a 10% decline in revenue for tackle shops around Spencer Gulf. Those caught fishing squid could incur on-the-spot fines of $300. Serious, repeat or commercial offenders could be jailed. The Australian Fishing Trade Association's SA Director Alicia Belitho says the impact is coming during the industry's hardest months.
6: So on top of a downturn of squid closure is not ideal, so you've got that further loss. We probably predict over the 12 months, if it closes for 12 months, we would lose around $150,000 in sales.
0: US officials say they're closing in on an arrangement to extend their ceasefire with Iran for 60 days, but the President Donald Trump has

0: set to sign off on it. North America correspondent Lauren Day reports.
1: The tentative agreement, which still needs the president's final approval, would reportedly include reopening the Strait of Hormuz with unrestricted access, the US Navy lifting its blockade, a commitment from Iran not to pursue a nuclear weapon, and a US commitment to discuss sanctions relief. Iranian state media says the reports are false. The Trump administration has said a deal was close multiple times before, only for talks to stall. The news comes as the fragile ceasefire between the US and Iran appeared to be on shaky ground, with the two parties trading strikes. Lauren Day, ABC News, Washington.
0: Israel has launched a strike on southern Beirut for the first time in weeks, less than a day after demanding all residents of southern Lebanon leave the area. Here's Middle East correspondent Matthew Doran.
2: In recent days, Israel has been intensifying its strikes on claimed Hezbollah targets across southern Lebanon. And on Thursday afternoon, it also set its sights on the Lebanese capital. This is all despite a ceasefire technically being in place, announced by the US President Donald Trump in April. Israel says it's responding to a surge in deadly explosive drone attacks from Hezbollah, which have killed a number of soldiers and sent residents of northern Israeli communities scrambling. But dozens of Lebanese have been killed in recent days in that Israeli response, including children, and more than 3,200 have been killed in Lebanon since early March.
0: Israel's Prime Minister Benjamin Netanyahu says he's ordered the military to further increase its occupation of the Gaza Strip, contradicting the terms of a ceasefire deal. Jono Wakeley has more.
3: Israel effectively controls an estimated 64% of the tiny coastal strip, bombarded to ruins by Israel's two-year military assault that followed the 2023 Hamas attack on southern Israel. But now Benjamin Netanyahu says he's ordered the military to seize 70% of the Palestinian territory. Under a U.S. brokered truce that has failed to halt Israeli attacks or secure Hamas's disarmament, Israeli troops were meant to withdraw to a yellow line demarcating the extent of their control. Mr. Netanyahu has publicly said that the military controls more than 60% of Gaza and that even more territory would be taken.
0: Schools in the outback often struggle with attendance rates, but some remote schools are literally driving the extra mile to get students into the classroom. Brianna Fiore has the story.
4: We're on a bus with students from Wilcannia, a small outback town which sits in far western New South Wales. St. Teresa's and the Wilcannia Central School do multiple bus runs in the morning to get more kids through the gate. Both schools had an attendance rate of under 65% in semester one last year, well under the state average of 88%. Wilcannia Central School acting principal Samuel Damon says they also provide free breakfast.
5: That takes a bit of the financial burden of raising a child.
4: Sorry business, overcrowded housing and travelling hours for more affordable groceries are some reasons students don't make it to school.
0: Now with sport, Jared Coote.
6: St Kilda has had its slowest start to a match since 1957 in an 18-goals-11-119 to 9-13-67 loss to Hawthorne in the AFL. The Saints trailed by 50 points at halftime and only managed to score 5 points in the opening two terms. The home side then kicked 6 goals in the third quarter, but it wasn't enough as they also lost Sam Flanders to an Achilles injury. St Kilda coach Ross Lyon says he takes responsibility for the poor start.
7: Well, we've been the best starting team in the AFL and we didn't do that tonight. And we wanted to attack the game, but we probably went over the hill and was not balanced and composed, and that sits with me.
6: Australian tennis player Daria Kazatkina is through to the third round of the French Open after beating Swiss player Susan Bendecki in straight sets. Fellow Australian Kimberly Birrell lost in a final set tiebreak to Ukraine's Oleksandra Alienkova. In the men's draw, top seed Yannick Sinner has suffered a shock 5-set loss to Argentinian Juan Manuel Sarandulo. Sinner was 2 sets up and serving for the match when he asked for a medical timeout after feeling dizzy and nauseous in hot conditions and never recovered. Australian Adam Walton has lost in 4 sets to American Zachary Sfida.
0: The main stories again. The new manager of South Australia's remote APY lands has made allegations of an unlawful conspiracy to remove him from the role. Trent Wilkinson was appointed general manager late last year, marking the end of a 3-month administration period. Police say they will conduct further aerial searches for evidence in the Gus Lamont case. A renewed search effort this week has ended. And a well-known Australian cave diver has travelled to Laos to help rescue 5 men found alive and trapped in a flooded cave. Josh Richards, formerly of Mount Gambier, flew to Laos yesterday to assist with rescue efforts. South Australia's weather. The Weather Bureau has issued a road weather alert for fog in Adelaide. It's reducing visibility and making roads dangerous. Senior forecaster Jenny Horvat has told 891 ABC

0: The Adelaide that fog is especially present in the central and eastern districts.
1: We've got a lot of high cloud coming across from the west. We've got a bit of a front moving through there, so we are starting to see maybe a little bit of patchy rainfall moving across our western districts there into Eyre Peninsula, but I think anywhere sort of ahead of that cloud did develop some areas of fog this morning.
0: Renmark, morning fog 18, Mount Gambier fog with showers developing 16, Port Lincoln showers 19, Port Pirie possible shower 20. Adelaide, morning fog with showers, a top of 19 degrees, currently 13. Tomorrow, showers 17, Sunday a shower or two, 17, Monday showers 21, Tuesday showers 18, Wednesday showers 18, and Thursday showers a top of 17 degrees. ABC News.
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6: Is part of this then trying to set some kind of precedent or to step in the way of what's coming up with the further area around the Victoria Park for the MotoGP?
7: If our plan wins, it's going to be a lot of strength on the people so that the government will feel the people's resistance, respecting the people a bit more about the future way to go.
2: Breakfast.
8: Good morning to you on this really, really foggy Friday. Sonia and Jules here with you for breakfast. Coming up on 7:10 today, you're going to hear from one of the biggest wineries in South Australia. Now, we know, Sonia, wineries do it tough. It's capital intensive. You know, we've had export bans from China, you know, drought, frost, all these things.
6: Lots of things, yeah.
8: But Mitchell Taylor is going to tell you how the changes to the way trusts and discretionary trusts are going to change his ability to do business in this state.
6: And he's actually thinking of leaving.
8: Yeah.
6: Leaving not just this state, but this country and going elsewhere to do his business. A long-term Australian producer.
8: And M. Rusciano, I mean, I know you're a massive fan of the Cabaret Festival. It is one of the one of the heroes of our festivals, isn't it? It's a great festival.
6: It really is, and it really lights up Adelaide during winter. In a week's time, it will be up and running. One of the shows that's coming as part of that is Addicted to Love. M. Rusciano is behind that, and you will hear from her this half hour. Not only that, we're going to give you the chance to win tickets to her show, so keep listening to that interview to get the chance for that.
8: And a third clue for Schiller's Secret Song, if you're just waking up, the first clue was inappropriate song to play in a courtroom. So I've had something like Honesty is Such a Lonely Word. We've had Oops, I Did It Again. I Shot the Sheriff. You ready for the second clue?
6: All right, I'm ready.
8: So I said it was a 70s song.
6: Yeah.
8: The second clue, or third clue really, is this song I would say is off one of the greatest albums of all time. It's often described as the greatest album of all time. When I play it, people will go, oh, of course, of course. It's a 1970 song. Off one of the greatest albums of all time. Don't guess it.
6: Okay.
8: I know you're about to guess it.
6: Yeah, there's the two or three albums that I can think of.
8: Mm.
6: I'm just trying to think. Okay. All right. Well, you might know it. You make sure. Yeah. Now, I'll tell you what. It is foggy out there at the moment, so make sure you keep your reports coming in. We've just heard back from the airport because there is a lot of fog for the second day running in Adelaide. Departures have left and the first arrivals are due around 7 a.m, but there are four Qantas cancellations. Oddly, though, on a day like today, not involving the fog. They're actually just operational reasons. So just check out. At the moment, it's not causing too many problems.
8: And we should say, full disclosure,
6: yes,
8: we're broadcasting from the Ultimo Studios in Sydney this morning because Sonia and I, bizarrely, and we were really shocked, we made the finals for the Audio Award. So we were in the finalists for the best breakfast show in Australia, up against like the big shows in Melbourne and Sydney and
6: yep,
8: around Australia.
6: And we came over to represent the ABC and 891 Adelaide more broadly at the awards, thinking we'd just have a bit of a fun time. And
8: yeah,
6: we've come home with a gong.
8: Yeah, we won.
6: Which is wonderful. So thank you to all of our listeners who've made that possible.
8: In our submission, we had a lot of talkback callers.
6: Yes.
8: A lot of you were in the submission that we put through, and we voted the best. But we had a lot of judges, the best breakfast show in Australia, and we're here.
6: So we're very proud to bring that award home to you and our listeners and across 891 ABC Adelaide, which is always incredible. I mean, we're the breakfast show, but right across the station, across all our programs.
8: Mm.
6: We must, though, very quickly do a very special thank you, because while our names are on the box in terms of

0: breakfast show. There are a lot of other people involved. We've got Dixie Solder and Eliza Kirsch, two producers extraordinaire. Bobby and Troy, which of course share the roving reporter duties. And Rory McLaren, who joins us from 8.30 to 9 every day. Very much a part of that win.
1: So go Adelaide.
0: Yes.
1: Adelaide. Anyway, it is Sonia and Jules at Breakfast on 891.
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1: Mitchell Taylor is chairman of Taylor's Wines and a third generation winemaker, and he joins us this morning. Good morning to you, Mitchell Taylor. Now, you're so concerned about the changes in the budget, especially to trusts and discretionary trusts, that you are thinking of even moving offshore. Why?
4: Well, it is the toughest times that our beloved Australian wine industry has ever had. You know, we're already the highest taxed wine producing country in the world. You know, we've got the 29% wet, and then the GST is on top of that. So we've effectively got a 42% wholesale tax, where no other industry has it. And on top of this, it's very hard, you know, to be competitive in these world markets. And as you said, Jules, we, you know, we've had tough times with, you know, being locked out of China. We've had frosts and droughts and everything. And it's just to have this hit you like a sledgehammer from nowhere, it is just phenomenal. Like, I just am in shock and very angry because, you know, there'll be a capital gains tax of up to 47% on what has been set up for four generations of hard work for the Taylor family, you know, and some of the trusts that were set up. They're there just to protect the assets of like our Clare Valley Reds, you know, that are 2 to 3 years old. And they're there to make sure that, you know, like, for instance, when you say asset protection, people go, oh, well, what does that really mean? Well, you know, I can give you some examples where it's essential. Like one of my uncles, he was in a religious order. And again, so my grandfather set up a trust so that, you know, the business would be protected, and we didn't want to have that religious order become, you know, part of the ownership of the family. Another example was, you know, I lost my dear sister at a young age, and she had a very young family. And a dying wish was that the business would look after her kids. So naturally, again, you set up a trust to look after, you know, another generation of the Taylor family. You know, we know that we have 1 in 3 divorces. We're a very big, large family of many branches. So, again, if there's a divorce, you've got to keep the business running.
0: No, it's all right. But you just listed a whole heap of different reasons that the wine industry has been under pressure, and yet it's this one that's causing you such angst. Is that because of the historical significance of these trusts?
4: It's not only that, it's the future of our industry. You know, what if they get this through, they're going to do the valuations on the 1st of July 2027, where our industry will probably be at all-time lows. So I'm thinking of all the growers, you know, of their businesses. I'm thinking of all our suppliers. Like, you know, we employ a lot of people in the Clare Valley. We have 150 employees. I'm thinking of all of them. You know, it's the whole essence of us. The reason we have these trusts is so that we can succeed, so that my grandfather, you know, passed on to my father, then I can pass on to the next generation. But our Gen 4 now, they're just so confused about it all. They're saying, why bother if you know that the government are probably going to get at least half of the share of all your hard work that you've put in as an enterprise.
1: Now, Mitchell, to play devil's advocate here and looking at some of the texts, we're getting questions. I mean, you could say that this is just wealthy people wanting to protect their wealth and avoid tax, you know. So how would you respond to that?
4: I would say we're not. Well, we're just slugging our guts out. You know, we haven't made a profit for a very, very long time, but because we've had to get through all these ups and downs. And I find it quite offensive to say that, oh, yeah, I'm shuffling money, you know, into, you know, my kids' names or something like that. That's not what the trusts are for.
0: Under these changes, you could change those arrangements over the next 2 years before that comes in.

0: Would you be prepared to do that?
1: We would. And that's where we want the government, you know, to come to us and talk to us and you know, be in consultation with our industry. We put in a, with Australian Grape and Wine, we put in a pre-budget submission, and that was completely ignored. They even took out the Cellador rebates that they talked about, you know, increasing about 6 months ago. So we really want the government not to just go off blindly and try to rush all these legislation through the House, because there's so many unintended consequences.
0: Are you seriously considering getting out of South Australia and Australia?
1: Well, we've already got a joint venture company up there. If you look at the larger companies and where they're expanding, they actually tend to go towards, you know, countries like the US and Europe, in the, you know, to continually build their businesses. So you would be, if it comes in as severe as it is, we would seriously have to consider that, because, you know, particularly if people are saying, if you start off an investment, this is the real killer. There's no incentive now to do further investment in the beautiful Clear Valley and to build it up, you know, to get the whole business really working, where if you could do it without having to give 47% over in New Zealand, it would probably make a great alternative. They don't have capital gains tax.
2: We've just got a few seconds left, Mitchell. Do you think other wineries will do the same?
1: Oh, yes. All the small and medium-sized family-owned wineries will look at their options. A lot of the small can't afford it, naturally, so they'll just sell out and move out of the industry. But, when it comes to we'll follow what's already happening with the listed companies, the corporate companies, the family-minded companies will start to look for better options.
2: Well, Mitchell Taylor, thank you for that. You're listening to Sonner and Jules. I mean, he's not alone. There's those viral videos of businesses with Anthony Albanese, aren't there?
0: A lot of people. And this is potentially forcing some, if not changes, at least a rethink by those in the federal government. But I've got to say, on the text line, as I'm looking, not a lot of sympathy.
2: Well, yeah, I mean, you know, there are people who, you know, think that, you know, protecting assets, it's good to have the assets to protect in a way, isn't there? You know, and people like nurses and teachers are saying, you know, they don't have the trust.
0: Indeed.
2: Anyway, can I just say, Schiller's Secret Song, I've got the clues all wrong. It's a song you shouldn't play in a courtroom. It's one of the biggest bands of the 1970s, and the song was released in the 1980s.
0: Oh, okay.
2: Okay, so.
0: All right, just to reassess your ideas.
2: Yeah, anyway, coming up next, Em Rusciana will join us.
0: And your chance to win tickets to her show, so be listening to that interview for your clue.
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0: She's bold, she's colourful, she's back in Adelaide for the Adelaide Cabaret Festival, and she's bringing a message with her, Jules.
2: Yes, her show is called Addicted to Love. You can see it June 5, June 6.
0: June 7.
2: And June 7. I forgot about June 7. That'll be the best show, I'm sure. Em Rusciana joins us. Good morning, Em.
4: Hello, my darlings. Yes, the 7th is a matinee, and we love a saucy matinee because we're home in bed by 6.
2: And a great venue, the Dunstan Playhouse. That's an awesome venue.
4: Feels right for me when what I'm about to do in it.
0: Jules wants to mention that he's performed on the Dunstan Playhouse stage.
2: Yes. I sang, I've been to paradise, but I've never been to me in front of a packed house.
4: Oh, I'm sorry about that. Men do find it hard to reach their own paradise. This show's going to help you.
0: I'm sure he did it with less success than you will be bringing to the Dunstan Playhouse stage. But we need to ask, are you okay?

0: think of...
1: Not at all.
0: Yes?
1: No, not at all. This is not a show. This is not a breakup show. This is not an I Hate Men show. This is none of those things. This is kind of examining women's relationship with love and how we've kind of been told we have to show up. And basically, I woke up and realised I kind of centred my whole existence around wanting to be chosen by my employer, by the public, by a man, by my children, by my parents. And I was really exhausted from that and realised there was not much in it for me. This show is kind of an exploration of that. And look, yeah, we do go through the exact moment I knew my marriage was over in visceral detail. I sing a song. I talk about the dating apps and being on Hinge and Raya in your 40s and my discovery that young men really dig older women. We've been sold a lie. It's kind of like what led me to do it, why it happened and what now. And I think it's kind of a universal message and I want the men to be there because a lot of men are walking around confused as to why the sound of them chewing is making their wives homicidal. I'm here to help you.
2: You were in a great position. You are, you know, famous now. You're wealthy. You get the chance to do it. I don't know if you're wealthy.
1: Neither of those.
2: Neither of those. God. You're certainly famous. There is no doubt about that. People know who M. Rusciano is. So,
1: not really.
2: Are they? No. Is that a universal thing, though? Do you think your experience is going to be similar to what other women's is?
1: Absolutely. Because we've all cried in the fetal position at 2 a.m. questioning all that we hold dear, right? Doesn't matter how many people know your name or what you've got in the bank account. One in two marriages are ending. And 70% of divorces are initiated by women over 40 now.

0: So I'm not hitting on a niche topic.
1: I was reading about this show because this show is about, you know, not prioritising romantic love as much, you know, to dwell on the actual other types of love we have in our lives, which I think is a great thing to focus on. But so much music is about romantic love at the same time. So how do you marry those two things?
0: You know, the end goal is being in such a great place within yourself that you're not looking to plug any holes. You feel holes, so you have no holes. You do want to plug holes eventually, but by choice. It's more the story of choosing yourself first, and then the romantic love doesn't feel as urgent, or your self-esteem doesn't hinge on it. And that's kind of been the big kind of revelation for me, is I was twisting myself into lots of different places and betraying myself in lots of different ways. And then when I stopped doing that and focused on getting myself right, I found everything else kind of flowed easier.
2: You're listening to 891 ABC Adelaide. We're talking with Em Rusciano here with Sonia and Jules. Em, did you write the music for this, or are you looking to songs that are already out there to meet these needs?
0: Yeah, we've got a bit of both. We've got a few original songs because really not many things say exactly what I need to say. But we've also reworked some classics. We open with Love is a Battlefield. We close with Addicted to Love. It's the full thing. I'm bringing the band. I'm bringing my dad. And again, a father hearing things no father should hear on stage. Here he is again.
2: And he's really accompanied you for much of your career, really, hasn't he?
0: Yep. He's 74 and in ripping nick and, you know, everyone's favourite member of the band. He's the mascot too, weirdly. But no, it's a full thing. It's not my normal big production with glitter cannings and puppets and all the things, because not in this economy, and I'm exhausted. So it's me and the band. I'm, of course, in a red velvet leotard with thigh highs, standard. But I just want people to come, bring them in, bring your mum, come on your own, and I just promise you will leave feeling much better than you arrived, because at the very least you'll be glad you're not me.
2: You mentioned 20 years doing this and the autism diagnosis along with the ADHD diagnosis. I'm just wondering how your creativity has changed perhaps since some of those pieces fell into place.
0: It hasn't, because I was always creating neurodivergent content. I just didn't have the language for it.
2: Right.
0: I think if you look back over my stuff, it's ADHD as hell. I was on stage with 12 dancing vaginas, for goodness sake. I mean, I don't know many neurotypical performers that would choose that. So I think the stuff that I make now makes total sense. Whereas before, everyone's like, oh, okay, this is different. And yeah, I am. And now I know why.
1: And you've got a pretty good relationship with Adelaide, Em. You've done radio here.
2: You were here when it started, really, wasn't it?
0: Discovered in Adelaide, Australian Idol, when Scott, my first husband, I call him that now just because it makes me sound mysterious. He worked at Court, and I was there with Steph Wanganine and Bex Schofield in the bar, and they saw the ad come up on the telly and suggested I go, and here I am.
2: So we can credit Stephanie Wanganine for kick-starting your career in that way then.
0: Absolutely.
2: Oh, you would have found another way to do it. I just reckon that was just the way at that moment.
0: Everybody says that.
2: The show is called Addicted to Love. It's the 5th to the 7th of June at the Dunstan Playhouse. It's part of the Adelaide Cabaret Festival.
0: Can't wait. Thank you. Thanks for having me.
2: She's a wonder, Em Rusciano, isn't she? Now, we've got tickets to her show. This is Sunday, the 7th of June, that matinee that was so important. Dunstan Playhouse. These tickets are valued at $180. You just need to tell us which Port Adelaide's star, ex-wife, recommended that she go on Australian Idol.
1: 0467922891 or 1300 222891. Now, coming up just before sport in the next half hour, I've completely... The clues for Schiller's Secret Song have been all over the shop.
2: Well, you did have a late night. It was quite an emotional.
1: So I'm going to give you a really easy clue. It's an inappropriate song to play in a courtroom. It's from one of the biggest bands of the 1970s, but they released this song in the 1980s. Your final clue is Small Untruths. I'm just going to try and make it as easy as I can. 0467922891. It's Sonia and Jules for breakfast on 891 ABC Adelaide. It's now time for the news.
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4: My 11-year-old challenged me to an arm wrestle. Guess who won? Not me. It was a sobering moment.
3: Nikolai Bailhart's with Drive.
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6: ABC News with Matt Coleman. The new manager of South Australia's remote APY lands has made allegations of an unlawful conspiracy to remove him from the role. Catherine Birmingham has more.
7: Trent Wilkinson was appointed general manager late last year, marking the end of a three-month administration period on the APY lands.

0: But the APY board says it sacked Mr. Wilkinson earlier this month, and an interim manager has now taken over. In a letter cited by the ABC, Mr. Wilkinson's lawyer says complaints against him were bogus, information was withheld from the board, and the vote to terminate his contract never took place. It says Mr. Wilkinson remains in the role and alleges that moves to remove him were part of a plan to seize control of the organisation's finances.
1: A renewed search for fresh clues about the disappearance of four-year-old Gus Lamont has failed to provide any new leads. George Yankovic has more.
2: Detectives were excavating and examining creeks and riverbeds running along the station. There was roughly 30 kilometres of waterways that were inspected following that rainfall, seeing whether anything had been cleared or uncovered, seeing whether any vegetation may have been cleared away, being able to see what's underneath that. But unfortunately, there's been nothing uncovered as part of those searches.
1: A South Australian cave diver is heading to central Laos to assist in the rescue of five men trapped deep in a flooded cave. Southeast Asia correspondent Tim Swanston reports.
3: South Australian diver Josh Richards is on his way to central Laos to be part of an international diving team being assembled in a bid to rescue the group of men. The five men entered a cave in central Laos last week looking for gold when heavy rain triggered flash flooding and landslides that trapped them in. They were discovered on Wednesday afternoon when two rescue divers forming part of a search and rescue team found them. Those divers have been bringing the men food and water. Options are being explored on how to get the men out, including draining the cave, but the weather in central Laos will prove crucial as to if that will work.
1: The Firefighters Union says the Commonwealth's lawsuit against the manufacturer of a firefighting foam containing PFAS that contaminated Defence Force bases stopped short of solving the whole problem. The federal government is seeking $2 billion from the company 3M, alleging it withheld the results of its own testing that showed significant adverse environmental effects. The union's Peter Russell welcomes the action, but says it will provide little comfort to firefighters who've been exposed to the chemicals.
4: It's not a case about what we increasingly understand to be the health effects inflicted upon people who are contaminated with these, what they call forever chemicals that sort of get into people's systems and don't leave.
1: The government's ban on squid fishing has resulted in a 10% decline in revenue for tackle shops around Spencer Gulf. Those caught fishing squid could incur on-the-spot fines of $300. Serious, repeat or commercial offenders could be jailed. The Australian Fishing Trade Association's SA Director Alicia Belitho says the impact is coming during the industry's hardest months.
5: So on top of a downturn of squid closure is not ideal. So you've got that further loss. We probably predict over the 12 months if closes for 12 months, we would lose around $150,000 in sales.
1: Schools in the outback often struggle with attendance rates, but some remote schools are literally driving the extra mile to get students into the classroom. Brianna Fiore has more.
6: We're on a bus with students from Wilcannia, a small outback town which sits in far western New South Wales. St. Teresa's and the Wilcannia Central School do multiple bus runs in the morning to get more kids through the gate. Both schools had an attendance rate of under 65% in semester one last year, well under the state average of 88%. Wilcannia Central School acting principal Samuel Damon says they also provide free breakfast.
7: That takes a bit of the financial burden of raising a child.
6: Sorry business, overcrowded housing and travelling hours for more affordable groceries are some reasons students don't make it to school.
1: South Australia's weather: Renmark, morning fog 18, Mount Gambier fog with showers developing 16, Port Lincoln showers 19, Port Pirie a possible shower 20. Adelaide, a road weather alert applies, morning fog with showers, a top of 19 degrees, currently 13. Tomorrow, showers 17, Sunday a shower or two, 17, Monday showers 21, Tuesday showers 18, Wednesday showers 18, and Thursday showers a top of 17 degrees. ABC News.
8: 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Traffic.
9: And good morning, Steve Murphy here with your latest traffic. Still cleaning up after an earlier crash in Morpher Vale on Brodie Road at the roundabout there near Sheriff's Road. Got a broken down car to watch out for in Bolivar on the north-south motorway near the Bolivar interchange. And still got fog causing some slight delays and issues around the Crayford, Stirling and Hills area in general. Works around the place today in Parahills West, Bridge Road near Somerset Road, and in Paradise, Gorge Road near Jan Street. And look out for speed cameras today, Peacock Road in the Parklands and Shepherd's Hill Road in Eden Hills.
10: Hi, I'm Melissa Clark. On AM After 8, we speak to the Attorney-General about the government's lawsuit over forever chemicals. And statistics reveal how few women realise dementia is the biggest killer.
11: This is 891 ABC Adelaide with Sonia Feldhoff and Jules Schiller. Everything Adelaide.
12: Good morning to you on this foggy Friday, 25 minutes to 8. Sonia and Jules for breakfast. Coming up very shortly, Schiller's secret song, you'll hear that. The clues have been all over the shop because I changed the song at the last minute and I'll tell you why. But the last clue was small untruths.
13: Okay, well, a few people are getting it on the text line, I think. So you will hear what that song is this half hour. But also this half hour, Troy Sincock has headed down to the Torrens to Darlington development. Now, we know that around that development there's been a lot of disruption for businesses, for commuters, for residents and all of that sort of thing. But today Troy is focusing on one particular school, which for the next 6 to 8 weeks is going to be really disrupted because of a change in timeline. And will it affect the kids' safety? That's really one of the concerns. So Troy will take you down to South Road at Clovelly Park this half hour.
12: And Matt Clinch will join us for sport. It's weird to have both Adelaide teams having a bye on the same weekend.
13: It really is, isn't it? Adelaide Oval's going to go dark and quiet because there's not even one game this weekend.
12: It's good for the Sandfall, so we should just preview some of the SNFL games when we do sport. But, yeah, very odd. Another odd decision by the AFL.
13: We won't be mentioning that Hawthorn had a really huge win last night.
12: No, we won't.
13: We won't mention that at all. But what we do need to mention is that we have a winner for our tickets to M. Rusciano. Now, this is part of 891's cabaret assortment. We are really pleased over the next week or two. We are going to give you the chance right across the station, not just in breakfast, to win some fantastic tickets to the Adelaide Cabaret Festival. This is part of a pick and mix of cabaret treats from 891 ABC Adelaide. Today, our cabaret assortment brings you M. Rusciano tickets. Gabrielle won those today, correctly answering the question, saying it was Stephanie Wanganeen that encouraged M. Rusciano to Australian Idol.
12: All right, let's get your police news. Senior Constable Daniel Isaacson joins us now. Good morning to you, Daniel. You've had some polar action overnight.
14: Oh, absolutely. These guys are absolutely amazing, boys and girls up in the sky. So police spotted a Holden sedan towing a trailer carrying another Holden sedan on Hamblin Road, Elizabeth Downs, just before 8:30 last night. It will be alleged the driver and passenger unhitched the trailer, and when approached by patrols, the driver got back into the sedan and drove off. The passenger remained with the trailer and was arrested after checks revealed that the Holden on the trailer had been stolen. When police signalled for the driver of the Holden to stop, he took off, but Pollard tracked him to Sydney Drive, where the driver abandoned the vehicle and fled on foot. He started jumping fences before he was arrested in a backyard on Vendetta Drive. The 36-year-old man from Craigmore was charged with fail to stop the police, interfere with a motor vehicle and drive while disqualified. His bail is yet to be determined, and the passenger, a 34-year-old man from Tittywhitty Beach, was charged with interfere with a motor vehicle and carry offensive weapon. He was bailed to appear in the Adelaide Magistrates Court on the 3rd of July.
13: Well, a good nab there, no doubt about it. Hey, question without notice, Daniel. Since we've got the new Polair aircraft in, are you getting as many complaints about police helicopter noise? Because I used to hear it quite a lot over my house, and I don't as much anymore. I don't hear it as much, so they must be a lot quieter in my mind.
14: Well, not myself personally, but I'm sure there's another section out there that might have the answer to that.
12: Yeah. So Sonia lives in a pretty rough area, though. It's full of police cars and helicopters. And
13: well,
12: dogs.
13: I just haven't noticed it as much, so I thought maybe the new aircraft are quieter. Now, you had a dangerous driver arrested at Penfield Gardens.
14: Yeah, about 9 o'clock last night, police saw a Ford ute travelling on Curtis Road towing a trailer. Checks revealed both the vehicle and the trailer were displaying unassigned number plates. The driver accelerated away at speed, and Polair, fresh from the other job, monitored the car as it drove erratically, crashing into a parked car, but continuing to drive despite the damage. The car and trailer eventually jackknifed at the intersection of Curtis Road and Heaslip Road, Penfield Gardens, and the driver, a 41-year-old man of no fixed address, was arrested. Checks revealed the man was subject to multiple court-imposed driving disqualifications. He was charged with numerous offences, including driving disqualified, driving

0: driving in a manner dangerous and aggravated driving without due care. We're also going to allege that he's a suspect for at least 70 fuel thefts over the last 9 months.
1: 70?
0: That's correct.
2: Wow. They didn't get him. Well, we know the police commissioner's had a problem, you know, with police resources being used for this, but 70, that's a lot.
0: That is quite a bit. So his bail was refused and he's going to appear in the Elizabeth Magistrates Court today.
2: 70 fuel thefts. That's amazing. And just quickly, Daniel, finally, another day, another drink driver.
0: Absolutely. It really is disappointing, but at 1:15 this morning, police stopped a Toyota SUV on Anzac Highway for the purpose of a driver test. It's going to be alleged the driver, a 37-year-old woman from Whyalla, returned a positive result of 0.130, so more than twice the legal limit there. She was reported for drink driving, issued a 6-month instant loss of licence notice, and her car was impounded for 28 days. She'll appear in court at a later date.
2: Senior Constable Daniel Isaacson, thank you for your company at 19 minutes to 8. Sonia Jules for breakfast on 891. Well, coming up next, you will finally hear Schiller's secret song.
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2: Well, the clues have been a bit off today. The best clue was it's an inappropriate courtroom song. We had some great guesses. Oops, I Did It Again by Britney Spears. And Cocaine.
1: And oops, the clues kind of went wayward after that, didn't they?
2: Would I Lie to You was a great clue. But as I said, it's one of the biggest bands of the 70s. Originally, it was going to be Honesty Is Such a Lonely Word by Billy Joel, one of my father's favourite song. But then it only charted like number 90 in Australia. And I thought, was this song not popular in Australia? Oh. I always liked it.
1: Yeah.
2: So I switched it at the last minute. And this is a terrific song off the 1987 album that Fleetwood Mac released. It is Little Lies.

0: Fleetwood Mac, Tell Me Lies, Sweet Little Lies. Not a great courtroom song. It's your ringtone.
1: Probably not.
0: As you're
1: probably
0: giving evidence.
1: Nah, it wouldn't be good at all. Hey, you're listening to 891 ABC Adelaide. Sonia and Jules with you. Hey, I just noticed if you use the park and ride at the Adelaide Entertainment Centre, just be prepared because next week the prices are going up. They reckon it's going up by, I think it's around a dollar, going up to $5.50 to park there from next Wednesday.
0: It's weird, isn't it? In Victoria, public transport is free.
1: Yes.
0: And we're raising prices.
1: Yeah, they're also introducing a new license plate recognition parking system. So if that is somewhere where you park and come into the city that way, it's going to change next week.
0: All right, now Troy Sincock is coming up. He's with someone that's quite cranky about some changes to the Torrens to Darlington pass.
1: It affects a particular school at Clovelly Park, and there are safety issues around this particular change.
0: But let's talk sport. Matt Clinch joins us now. Good morning, Clinchy.
2: Good morning, Jules. Good morning, Sonia.
0: Now, no games in Adelaide this weekend. Since we have a staggered bye system in the AFL, do you find it odd that they've done both Crows and Port on one weekend?
2: Yes, that's the part I find odd. So previously we sort of had five teams would play across the weekend, then we had seven teams. So trying to blend the byes as best we possibly can means we often have seven of the nine games rather than having just one weekend where every team has the weekend off. But when you have the two South Australian sides who aren't featuring on the weekend, it kind of goes against what the AFL was trying to do, which is at least have one home game in each capital city across each weekend. So, yeah, no, I do think this is one of the abnormalities of the fixturing, and they've got a few RFIs. This is probably another one.
1: Have you got any intel on why that happened? I mean, was that just a fluke of the fixture planning? Do they not care? Was
2: the
1: there
2: best
1: a sample?
2: Answer I have,
1: was there some random cricket match happening at Adelaide Oval?
0: No.
2: No, it's a computer programming that does all the fixturing, and that's just the way it landed is probably the best answer I can give you. It's not a good answer, but no, as to why there's no game in Adelaide this weekend and both those sides have the weekend off, I can't really give you a good answer. Well, so it's just the way they play the opponents and the way in which the buyers have landed.
0: Now, let's get to the SANFL because it gives us a chance to talk about that. But first, Clinchy, the mid-season draft. And if you're a Woodville West Torrens fan and they have been flying at the moment, your club has been pillaged by AFL teams. And it is tough. I mean, the SANFL is the best league below the AFL and it constantly gets raided, doesn't it, in mid-year?
2: Yeah, this is a fascinating sort of situation because you're obviously playing in the lower levels. You're desperate to try and get to the elite level. You basically get a six-month contract being picked up as a mid-season recruit. And then for some, you have to move your life from either Adelaide to Victoria, or we saw Marcus Herbert from Geelong move to the West Coast Eagles. So yeah, the three players that left the Woodville West Torrens, Lucas Cook goes to Melbourne, Liam Puncher joins Collingwood, and Max Beattie with Hawthorn. So the interesting one I'm looking forward to hearing, Josh Franco, of course, the former Port Adelaide player, who's part of the SA Grandstand crew with Aaron Bryan, so you hear from him on Saturday morning. He's sort of one who's against it, really, and yet his son Oliver's been picked up by the West Coast Eagles. So he goes across, gets to live out his dream and play for the Eagles. But as I said, it's a six-month contract. So really, it's a small window to try and get a little taste and ultimately get another contract. So it is so challenging. And then the impact that has on the other competitions is also significant as well. So is it the best system? Probably not at the moment, but I'm not sure there's a better one as it stands.
1: It was Woodville with West Torrens this year, but last year at this time, we were talking about Glenelg being raided as well, weren't we?
0: And Sturt as well. Look, it's tough since a lot of these guys don't get AFL contracts, but, you know, regular ones anyway. Let's get to a few of the SANFL games, Clinchy. We've got the Centrals taking on the Bloods and another few big games as well.
2: Yeah, on Sunday, South will play last year's premiers in Sturt in Noarlunga. The Redlegs take on the Eagles in Norwood. And the Roosters take on the Bays at Prospect Oval. We saw Taylor Walker, of course, featuring for Glenelg. So while the two SA clubs have the weekend off, I guess the contemplation has been, what are Adelaide doing from an injury point of view? They've used 37 players throughout the season. So the question around the board is this a reoccurring issue in terms of the injuries? Well, for Port Adelaide, they're desperate to try and get a little bit more depth in terms of their contributors from week to week. So look, both of them get the chance to try and freshen up, hopefully get some players back towards their peak. But, good challenge for the Crows as they take on the Cats next week while Port Adelaide have the Eagles.
0: Well, let's jump to the Thunderbirds because they've got a massive game this weekend, Clinchy. You know, we've got no AFL, but the, you know, Super Netball have the biggest fixture probably of the year.
2: Yeah, hasn't this all of a sudden become interesting? We spoke about the rivalry between the Thunderbirds and the Vixens. The Vixens won first time around. They face off again on Sunday, 4 p.m. at the Adelaide Entertainment Centre. The surprise was that the Vixens lost to the Sunshine Lightning in round 10, who are in fifth spot. So this is the game of the round and will most likely determine the minor premiership. The Vixens were on a 9-game winning streak before they did lose that game to the Lightning a fortnight ago. it feels like Adelaide on their home court. It's all to play for. And, of course, the Commonwealth Games squad is going to be selected in a week's time. So there's just so much to play for. And with, what, three games to go, the Vixens, the Swifts away, and then the Sunshine Coast Lightning away, this is a great chance for the Vixens to claim their domination and sit on top of the table at the end. So golden opportunity at home.
1: This is going to be a great spectator game too, isn't it? Yeah. I mean, because it's these two teams and then vast differences to anyone else.
0: Yeah, get along. If you've never seen a Super Netball game, you probably can't get a ticket, to be honest, but that would be awesome.
2: Probably
1: speaking of tickets, what's going on with the FIFA tickets? I know we're a few weeks away from the actual start of the World Cup, but there seems to be controversy around this.
2: Yeah, there is. So the Socceroos are in action against Mexico on Sunday. So that's one of the lead-up games, a friendly for the World Cup, and the squads will be announced after that. But yeah, there's been a probe into some of the dodgy ticketing that's taking place with the World Cup after the New Jersey's Attorney General will probe as to whether FIFA changed stadium seats maps and moved some of the ticket holders from where they originally purchased the tickets. So some of these tickets are up to $4,000 US. And this is leading to the speculation as to will the stadiums be empty given such as the price. The President of the United States, Donald Trump, has got involved. However you look at it, it's been a bit of a nightmare situation leading up. So, as I said, Australia have two friendlies, Mexico and Switzerland. Their first game is against Turkey on the 14th of June. That's in Vancouver. But fascinated to see how this is going to play out because you want to host a FIFA World Cup, but then you've got to fill the stadiums.
0: And it became a bit of a joke, didn't it, when Infantino gave Donald Trump the Peace Award. Then it's the Iran war kicked off. And before we go, Clinchy, my favourite text of the day, John from Uraidla says, why don't they have a mid-season draft for coaches?
2: Yes. Well, they sort of have, haven't they? Carlton and Essendon both decided, you know what? We're not even halfway and it's time to get them out. Hey, the other one as I go is the French Open. Yannick Sinner, the world number one, has lost overnight. So it opens up the possibility. Alexander Zverev, the world number two, and Novak Djokovic is actually the last man to win a Grand Slam whose name wasn't Alcaraz or Sinner. So Alcaraz out with an wrist injury. The other one who's still there is Alex de Minaur. So the Australian point of view, hopefully, this can be his chance to try and push deep into a French Open, get that Grand Slam title.
0: Matt Clinch, as always, thank you for your company at 8 minutes to eight. Sonia Jules for breakfast on 891.
1: Next, there are a lot of issues around the Torrens to Darlington. It's going to be fantastic at the end. You can see where the work's going, but a lot of disruption up until then. Troy Sincock is headed to Clovelly Park, where there is an issue that might even involve kids' safety.
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4: Everything Adelaide.
5: Trevor Gleeson, next head coach of the 36ers. The aim is win the championship.
6: I'm not just coming back to coach. It's time to come back home, and that's been my goal.
3: 891 ABC Adelaide.
1: Now, down on South Road at Clovelly Park, in fact, pretty much near the bus stop I used to catch my bus home from Marion High School, there's a lot of work being done and real concerns for St Bernadette School and the crossing there. Troy, you're there with one parent who is really not happy.
7: That's exactly right, Sonia. And let me just say before I get to Hamish that the fog is very evident down here in the southern suburbs at the moment, with the hills very much obscured on the way into work. Now, we know the River Torrens to Darlington project is South Australia's largest infrastructure project, creating a non-stop South Road between Gawler and Old Noarlunga. Well, there's a pedestrian access for Clovelly Park residents through the Southern Precinct construction site. You kind of walk down a barricaded walkway, then you meet a stop sign, you hit a button, and that gets you through to South Road. There's also a signalised pedestrian crossing here on South Road near St Bernadette's Primary School, a Catholic school in St Mary's that provides education from reception to Year 6. Well, this pedestrian crossing will be closed from 8 o'clock tonight and for some time. This leaves pedestrians with about 1.3 kilometres overall without a safe crossing. And this is also heading into winter. Now, Hamish, you've lived here for 10 years or so. You have a daughter that goes to the school. What's this going to mean for you next week?
8: Yeah, so 2.6 kilometre detour for us now.
7: Yeah.
8: So walking there and back. And as you mentioned, no safe detour. Walking on the side of a footpath, so I wouldn't let my daughter cross South Road at the best of times. But now we're having to walk all the way up to Tonsley or all the way down to Audi close to Dawes Road. So
7: it was almost impossible to get the big red car from one side of the road to the other, even waiting for a green light signal. It would be absolutely impossible. You'd be putting your life into your own hands if you attempted to cross South Road. It would not be advisable.
8: Absolutely. And you see people do it every day, but I wouldn't be doing it, not with my daughter.
7: It's obviously not just you, too. There'd be a whole stack of residents on the other side that use this walkway to go to work, catch public transport, that kind of thing.
8: Yeah. So we obviously see parents, kids going in both directions to school in throughout the Marion area, but then people catching the buses both to and from.

0: from work. So.
1: The Department of Infrastructure and Transport says this is going to be for some 6 to 8 weeks at least through until August. This also wasn't planned. In fact, MP Nadia Clancy said there wouldn't be a gap here. But since then, a spokesman for the Infrastructure and Transport Department has said that under the original work scheduling undertaken more than 12 months ago, it was hoped that it would remain open. But now, due to the sequencing of works, things have changed. So you weren't expecting this outcome?
0: August last year, I was assured by the Torrens to Darlington that this wouldn't happen and that we wouldn't be left with detours or inaccessible access to South Road.
1: So what's your greatest concern now heading into next week and the next couple of months ahead?
0: Well, as I mentioned to you earlier, I'm going to have to drive. I'm not in an able body to walk that 2.6 kilometres. And you know, I'm not sure other families will be able to either.
1: Yeah, I mean, Hamish is here standing with a walking stick too. So, you know, there will be people with other mobility issues as well, which will cause concern, Sonia.
2: Well, 6 to 8 weeks before that overpass enables them to do that safely. Yeah. A bit of a scheduling error there, it seems.
3: And we've only got a minute left, but Joe Sockhart has called in about this change. Good morning, Minister. What do you say to Hamish?
4: Good morning. And look, we really appreciate Hamish and all the users in the area being both collaborative in their approach, but also the fact that this is going to be a disruption. This is the biggest project in our state's history. And we recognise that this is going to have an impact on others. We're doing really hard work to minimise the impact on road users and pedestrians. And it is right, the 6 to 8 weeks was always part of our schedule. But, you know, this is going to be a program over the next few years, which is going to have disruption. It is going to have impact on people's lives.
2: Why would you schedule a 6 to 8 week disruption?
4: Look, the complexity of this tunnelling project, Sonia, is such that when we schedule these things, it is inevitable and impossible to not have some disruption to direct access. And what would be the sort of counterfactual on this is if we did delay this so there wouldn't be an interruption, we would be delaying the tunnelling process.
2: But safety is important too, Minister.
3: Yeah. Well, Joe Sockhart, thank you for that. I'm sure there'll be more to come on that issue. It is 8:03. Let's get your traffic.
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6: Hey, good morning. Steve Murphy here with your latest traffic. Got a 3-car crash to watch out for at the moment on the Southern Expressway around the O'Halloran Hill area there and affecting city-bound traffic. Also got a 2-car crash in Cheltenham on Port Road near Old Port Road. Fluid and debris on the road there, so watch out for that. And still got some slight issues with fog at the moment around the hills, particularly around Crafers and Stirling, causing some slight delays. Works today in Mile End South, South Road near Stewart Road, and in West Beach, Tappies Hill Road near Burbage Road, affecting outbound traffic. A couple of speed cameras just set up in the last few minutes in Hackney on Hackney Road, and in Gilberton on Walkerville Terrace.
3: Thank you, Steve. Rory McLaren joins us. Well, not in the studio. Rory, Sonia and I are broadcasting from the Ultimo Studios in Sydney today. So, Rory, sadly, we won't join you for the spin cycle.
7: You won't, but I will be joined by Mike Smithson, the chief reporter and presenter at Seven News, of course, an InDaily columnist as well, Belinda Willis, the editor at InDaily, and Thomas Kelsall, state political reporter at ABC News. So much to try and work through with them when they join you for the spin cycle, the future of Whyalla. We are a week out now, less than a week from a state budget. What do our spin cyclists make of the pre-state budget spin? Again, issues of the parklands, they continue to rear their head here as well.
2: And you are going to be leading the spin cycle today. We're hopping on a flight back to Adelaide. But we want to just take a moment, Rory, because you are very much an important part of our brekkie team. So congratulations to you as well, because you are part of what has been voted as Australia's best brekkie show by industry peers. So thank you for that.
3: Adelaide represented and we beat Melbourne and Sydney. And Rory, we just wanted to thank you because you're part of it. And cheers. Congratulations.
7: Thank you, guys. Very much a team effort here at 891 ABC Adelaide.
2: Going to mention a few names. Dixie Solder, Eliza Kirsch, Bobby McCumber and Troy Sinco.
3: All right. Sonia and I will be back at 5:30 on Monday, the spin cycle after the news and then AM.
8: ABC News with Matt Coleman. The new manager of South Australia's remote APY lands has made allegations of an unlawful conspiracy to remove him from the role. Catherine Birmingham has more.
9: Trent Wilkinson was appointed general manager late last year, marking the end of a 3-month administration period on the APY lands.

0: But the APY board says it sacked Mr. Wilkinson earlier this month, and an interim manager has now taken over. In a letter cited by the ABC, Mr. Wilkinson's lawyer says complaints against him were bogus, information was withheld from the board, and the vote to terminate his contract never took place. It says Mr. Wilkinson remains in the role and alleges that moves to remove him were part of a plan to seize control of the organisation's finances.
1: A renewed search for fresh clues about the disappearance of four-year-old Gus Lamont has failed to provide any new leads. George Yankovic has more.
2: Detectives were excavating and examining creeks and riverbeds running along the station. There was roughly 30 kilometres of waterways that were inspected following that rainfall, seeing whether anything had been cleared or uncovered, seeing whether any vegetation may have been cleared away, being able to see what's underneath that. But unfortunately, there's been nothing uncovered as part of those searches.
1: The Health Minister, Blair Boyer, says South Australia's health spending has reached $10 billion for the 2025-26 financial year. It's more than the budgeted figure and the highest ever health spending. Mr. Boyer has told ABC Regional Radio it's a sign of demand on the system and says that happens almost every year.
3: People are living longer. They're using more health services. The things they're presenting to doctors and to hospitals with are more complicated and they have more ailments, and the actual cost of providing that health care has gone up as well.
1: A South Australian cave diver is heading to central Laos to assist in the rescue of five men trapped deep in a flooded cave. Southeast Asia correspondent Tim Swanston has more.
4: South Australian diver Josh Richards is on his way to central Laos to be part of an international diving team being assembled in a bid to rescue the group of men. The five men entered a cave in central Laos last week looking for gold when heavy rain triggered flash flooding and landslides that trapped them in. They were discovered on Wednesday afternoon when two rescue divers forming part of a search and rescue team found them. Those divers have been bringing the men food and water. Options are being explored on how to get the men out, including draining the cave, but the weather in central Laos will prove crucial as to if that will work.
1: The government's ban on squid fishing has resulted in a 10% decline in revenue for tackle shops around Spencer Gulf. Those caught fishing squid could incur on-the-spot fines of $300. Serious, repeat or commercial offenders could be jailed. The Australian Fishing Trade Association's SA director, Alicia Belitho, says the impact is coming during the industry's hardest months.
5: So on top of a downturn of squid closure is not ideal. So you've got that further loss. We probably predict over the 12 months, if it closes for 12 months, we would lose around $150,000 in sales.
1: Police have added the town centre of Ceduna and the Murray Bridge Marketplace Shopping Centre to the declared shopping precincts list. There are now 26 precincts across the state, including in Mount Gambier, Port Augusta and Whyalla. Police there can conduct weapon searches and order people posing a risk to the public to leave. Police say that the declared precincts are needed to fight knife crime, while opponents say that Indigenous people are disproportionately targeted. Schools in the outback often struggle with attendance rates, but some remote schools are literally driving the extra mile to get students into the classroom. Brianna Fiore has more.
6: We're on a bus with students from Wilcannia, a small outback town which sits in far western New South Wales. St. Teresa's and the Wilcannia Central School do multiple bus runs in the morning to get more kids through the gate. Both schools had an attendance rate of under 65% in semester one last year, well under the state average of 88%. Wilcannia Central School Acting Principal Samuel Damon says they also provide free breakfast.
7: That takes a bit of the financial burden of raising a child.
6: Sorry business, overcrowded housing and travelling hours for more affordable groceries are some reasons students don't make it to school.
1: South Australia's weather: Renmark morning fog 18, Mount Gambier fog, showers developing 16, Port Lincoln showers 19, Port Pirie possible shower 20. Adelaide morning fog with showers, a top of 19 degrees, currently 13. Tomorrow showers 17. ABC News.
8: Good morning, welcome to AM. I'm Melissa Clark in Canberra, coming to you from Ngunnawal country and acknowledging other custodians. On today's program, new statistics reveal how few women realise dementia is the biggest killer and how it can sometimes be prevented. And lost in the outback, the increasing number of searches for missing people in the bush.
9: In 24-25, we saw an 11% uptake in the rescues nationally.

0: Certainly, I think complacency is a big part of it, and not having a plan if things don't go as planned for them.
1: But first, multinational manufacturing company 3M is vowing to fight against the Australian government's $2 billion lawsuit over PFAS chemicals. The government has accused 3M of withholding information about the dangers of per- and polyfluoroalkyl substances in firefighting foam that has contaminated defence bases and their surrounding environments. The federal government seeking $2 billion to cover costs past and future. I spoke to the Attorney General, Michelle Rowland, a short time ago. Michelle Rowland, thanks very much for speaking to AM this morning.
2: Good morning.
1: If the Commonwealth is successful in this lawsuit with 3M, what would the $2 billion be spent on?
2: Well, firstly, I think it's important to acknowledge this is the single biggest action that the Commonwealth is undertaking. I think it's premature at this stage to be talking about how that will be expended. We are focused on putting our best foot forward, obviously, in this case, for very good reasons. But it is for the purposes of recovering significant past and future expenses that the Commonwealth has incurred in investigating and managing contamination that's resulting from the historical storage and use of this foam.
1: That would cover some of the environmental issues that have been caused, but a lot of the communities that have been affected by PFAS contamination, they're looking for financial help with the health costs, more screening, more blood tests and cancer screening. Is that something that could be funded if you were successful in securing this funding through the lawsuit?
2: Look, firstly, I acknowledge that this has been a cause of significant distress in many communities around Australia. And we have been focused as a government, and we will continue to be focused on taking really practical steps to assist Australians and communities that have been impacted by PFAS. I want to be clear that this action is about the government recovering its costs. It doesn't relate to personal injury or any human health effects that have alleged to be impacted by PFAS exposure. But again, I want to be very clear to the Australian people, and particularly those listening who may be impacted, that we acknowledge that this has caused significant distress and ongoing concerns, and the safety of Australian defence personnel, our veterans and communities is our number one priority.
1: Attorney General, if I can ask you about the Royal Commission into Anti-Semitism and Social Cohesion, the government has made a public interest immunity claim covering government deliberations on funding of counter-terrorism. Why don't you want the Royal Commission to consider that?
2: Well, firstly, the Commonwealth supports the Royal Commission to do its work. We, as a government, across government, all our agencies have fully cooperated with the Royal Commission. We've amended laws to enable the Royal Commission to do its important work. But I think we should also be very clear that we've assisted the Royal Commission to provide redacted versions of witness statements, which are suitable for publication. Some of those redactions are applied in some circumstances. So, for example, when information is relevant to ongoing criminal proceedings. And these also include security classified information or information that goes to cabinet confidentiality. So whilst it's not appropriate to comment on evidence that has been provided to the Royal Commission, there is nothing that the Commonwealth's doing that is novel in terms of there being cabinet confidentiality and nothing.
1: No, but you have the ability to waive. You have the ability to waive the confidentiality provisions if you choose. Given the extraordinary circumstances that this Royal Commission is inquiring into, aren't these the kind of circumstances that would warrant waiving those cabinet in confidence conventions so that the Royal Commission can look at the full extent of all elements that may have contributed, including things like government deliberations on counterterrorism funding?
2: Well, firstly, it's a well-established legal principle that cabinet documents and information of that nature attract public interest immunity in legal proceedings and royal commissions. But it's important also to note that decisions about whether to disclose cabinet information are ultimately a matter for the commissioner. Commissioner Bell can see this information and can release it. She has the authority to do so. And if it's determined to be in the public interest, then that is the case.
1: Turning to the National Anti-Corruption Commission, with hindsight, was it a mistake by your predecessor to appoint Paul Brereton as commissioner?
2: Well, I think firstly, we need to appreciate that the circumstances of that appointment were undertaken completely in line with a merits-based process, including going through the appropriate oversight body. And there is no question that all of that was done in accordance with the merit-based process at the time. And it was also a unanimous decision of that committee as well. But I acknowledge, and I know that Helen Haynes, for example, has been making public comments on this, and she and I work very constructively together. I want your listeners to understand that this is an opportunity, I think, with the Commissioner's resignation, and also we have a vacancy as a Deputy Commissioner, for a reset on this. I appreciate that this is not only an important integrity body, but it also needs to have public support in terms of perception as well as in practice. So I think there's going to be an important opportunity to have that balance between the independence of the NAC and, I know your listeners will appreciate, it is highly inappropriate for me as Attorney General to be dictating anything to the NAC. I have maintained its independence. I've never stated anything but support for the Commissioner and confidence in Commissioner Brereton. But this does give us an opportunity with these new appointments to have a reset, and I will be engaging across the Parliament to make sure that that happens.
1: Would that reset include changes to its structure or the way it conducts its activities publicly, such as hearings? Those are the sorts of things that Helen Haynes has been calling for. You're open to considering those?
2: Well, matters that go to how the Commission conducts its work are a matter for the Commission. That is their independence. And
1: so you wouldn't look at changing things like the threshold for public hearings, for example? You're not looking at that kind of change?
2: If I can just finish, in terms of the legislative basis of how the Commission operates, there is a statutory review mechanism that will come into effect next year. But in the meantime, I am working as Attorney General with the Oversight Committee of the Parliament to look at ways in which the operation of the NAC can be more efficient and effective. So that work is underway. In terms of the appointment process, I'm engaging across the Parliament to look at ensuring that we have this merit-based process in place, that there is transparency of the merits-based process, that we have an excellent balance between the independence of the Commission, but also realising there is an opportunity here to reset the Commission and to ensure there is public confidence in this very important institution.
1: On one last matter, while we have you, Attorney General, the High Court Justice Robert Beach-Jones gave a speech earlier this month raising concerns that the conservative legal group, the Samuel Griffith Society, was trying to insert itself in the process of appointing High Court judges. Do you share any of those concerns?
2: I make no comment in respect to the judiciary or any of those matters.
1: Should the public have any concern that the appointment process of High Court judges is influenced by groups like the Samuel Griffith Society?
2: Again, as Attorney General, I will not engage in any discussion of these matters.
1: You wouldn't engage in discussion about whether or not there are people lobbying or that there aren't people lobbying you and the government about appointment processes?
2: No, I will not.
1: All right. Attorney General, thank you very much for speaking with AM this morning.
2: Thank you.
1: And that's Michelle Rowland, Commonwealth Attorney General, and her comment there that the National Anti-Corruption Commission does need a reset, notable following the resignations of the Commissioner and Deputy Commissioner recently. And thank you for your company this morning on AM, where it's 14 minutes past 8. Negotiating teams for the US and Iran have reportedly agreed to a proposal to extend a ceasefire for 60 days and start talks on Iran's nuclear program. But President Donald Trump has yet to sign off on it, and Tehran hasn't confirmed a deal yet either. North America correspondent Lauren Day is in Washington. Lauren, take us through the terms of this tentative agreement.
3: Well, Mel, before we do that, it is really important to note that we've been here several times before. US officials have previously said they were close to a deal with Iran multiple times, only for Iran to dispute that, which they have now done again today, and then for talks to stall. It's also really important to remember that without the president's sign-off, there is no deal. But with all that being said, this deal would reportedly extend the ceasefire for another 60 days, reopen the Strait of Hormuz with unrestricted access, the US Navy would lift its blockade, Iran would commit to not pursuing a nuclear weapon, and the US would commit to discussing sanctions relief and also the release of frozen Iranian funds. So the Treasury Secretary Scott Bessent was asked about this repeatedly earlier at a press conference about whether or not this deal had been finalised. Here's what he told reporters.
4: Everything depends on what the president wants to do, and President Trump is not going to make a bad deal for the American people, for the U.S., and he was very clear at the cabinet meeting on yesterday what he wants.
1: So that's U.S. Treasury Secretary Scott Bessent there. And, Lauren, this all comes as the Trump administration is preparing to perhaps print some new money, a new $250 bill with the president's face on it. What do we know about this?
3: Yeah, this is a pretty remarkable story in the Washington Post this morning, and Scott Bessent confirmed it's true. Apparently, there's a law at the moment so that no living person can be on American currency, but there is proposed legislation in the works to change that so that Donald Trump could have his face on a $250 bill to coincide with the 250th anniversary of the US. Now, obviously, this comes at a time when many Americans are really struggling with the cost of living. There's high petrol prices, high inflation. But Scott Bessent said that he actually saw no problem with it. He didn't think there would be an issue and didn't think the public would be concerned about it. But alongside this lavish ballroom that Donald Trump is currently building, this is likely to be seen as pretty on the nose and pretty out of touch with the American public.
1: North America correspondent Lauren Day. Israel has launched an airstrike on Beirut for the first time in weeks, reportedly targeting a senior Hezbollah official responsible for arming its fighters across Lebanon. The strike came less than a day after Israel demanded all residents in southern Lebanon leave the area, foreshadowing intensifying attacks against the Iranian-backed militant group. Middle East correspondent Matthew Doran reports.
5: The quiet of dawn in Tyre, interrupted by an Israeli missile. The explosion sending a fireball into the sky and large smoke plumes across the city as the Israeli bombardment of southern Lebanon and beyond continues.
6: I am okay and still in Tyre. I am in the old city.
5: The ABC spoke to Hassan, a fisherman living in Tyre.
6: It was a night of horror. Even though they did not hit the old city, I could still feel their presence.
5: Like many others in this community, he's staying put, mostly due to the fact he doesn't have the means to leave and pay for accommodation elsewhere. Doctors at one of the city's hospitals also standing firm, such as surgeon Nasser Faran.
7: We will not evacuate. On the contrary, we are staying.
5: Israel says it's attacking the Iranian-backed militant group Hezbollah, and on Thursday it said it had hit 135 targets in just 24 hours, spread across southern Lebanon and further north in the Bekaa Valley. Dozens have been killed in recent days, while Lebanese health authorities say the death toll from Israeli strikes since March, when the current conflict started, is now more than 3,200. Hundreds of the dead are women and children. The Israeli government is insistent it's Hezbollah which is responsible for the deteriorating situation now, as it was when it opened fire on Israel in solidarity with Iran 3 months ago. David Mensah is the Israeli government spokesperson.
8: Since April the 17th, when the ceasefire with Iran first came into place, Iran have been directing Hezbollah terrorists to fire more than 900 rockets at Israel and our armed forces, into Israel's sovereign territory and into our security zone. Together with those 900 rockets, 1,300 UAVs.
5: It leads to obvious questions as to whether that ceasefire announced by the US President Donald Trump is still in force. The answer from David Mensah, harder to come by.
8: Matthew, this is one of those questions that I think journalists get a little bit obsessed with. I've told you how the ceasefire is being breached by a terrorist organisation. Our responsibility, and this has been discussed by President Trump, he has shared this truth, that Israel has a duty to defend its own citizens.
5: Representatives of the Israeli and Lebanese governments and militaries are expected to hold another round of talks in Washington on Friday. Hezbollah is not a party to the negotiations. This is Matthew Doran in Jerusalem, reporting for AM.
1: You might think the leading cause of death for Australian women is heart disease or breast cancer, but it's actually dementia. The latest research shows only one in six women know it's the biggest killer. And experts say a national awareness campaign, something like a slip-slop-slap of brain health, is what's urgently needed. Here's the specialist reporting team's Paige Coburn.
9: Late one night after a networking event, author Jane Turner was walking along her street trying to head home. The only problem was she couldn't remember where her home was.
10: I just could not orientate myself for love nor money. And I did like a little circle almost on the spot. And I actually walked in exactly the wrong direction.
9: Jane tries to remind herself it is okay to forget. She has recently been diagnosed with early onset Alzheimer's disease. But the 63-year-old feels she ignored some of the earliest signs.
10: I could sort of put down tiredness and vagueness to just being too busy.
9: She also wishes she had known more about the risk factors for dementia.
10: If I'd have been told to check my brain half as often as I've been told to check my breasts, I could be in a very different situation.
9: Dementia is the leading cause of death for Australian women. But new data from women's health organisation Jean Hales has found only 16% of Australian women are aware of this. And fewer than half know the risks can be reduced. Here's Jean Hales CEO, Dr. Sarah White.
11: So normally we say there's a gap in knowledge, that's terrible, but actually I think these findings give us a really great opportunity.
9: In 2024, researchers established 14 modifiable risk factors that, if addressed, could potentially prevent around 45% of dementia cases around the world. They include high cholesterol, social isolation, untreated vision loss, depression, excessive drinking, obesity, air pollution, and hearing loss.
12: So if you think you won't get dementia, think again. If you think there's nothing we can do to prevent dementia, think again.
9: That's Professor Henry Bedatti, co-director of the Centre for Healthy Brain Ageing and Senior Australian of the Year. He says policymakers need to step up and commit to a national prevention campaign for dementia.
12: We need the slip, slop, slap of brain health. We now have over 400,000 people with dementia. That's going to double by the 2050s. If we don't do something, we're going to be in trouble.
9: Health Minister Mark Butler said the government is considering a campaign but can't make any commitments.
13: You know, I'd really like to see something roll out soon. But getting it right, given it is a new area of public health messaging for Australia, is going to take a bit of work.
9: In the meantime, the government has today announced more than $22 million for several research projects into dementia.
13: They're into the sort of therapies that will modify this disease, but also prevention, early identification, early diagnosis.
1: Health Minister Mark Butler there, ending that report from Paige Coburn. Environmentalists are hoping a tiny endangered herb could stop the Northern Territory and federal governments building a new gas export and industrial hub on Darwin Harbour. A leaked NT government draft environmental assessment has found the project could threaten the herb with extinction and reduce endangered bird and mammal populations. Jane Barden reports.
14: In the long grass of Darwin Harbour's Middle Arm Peninsula, naturalist John Brock is searching

0: habitat here. It would be, I would assume, a permanent loss.
1: The ABC can reveal that a leaked draft of the NT government's environmental impact assessment of its Middle Arm project agrees. It found the development will result in the loss of 86% of the total known population of the species, despite a mitigation plan to move the herbs elsewhere.
0: There's a responsibility, a core responsibility of the state, NT and federal government to protect this species.
1: Shorebird researcher Dr. Amanda Lilliman is also worried the draft assessment found the gas project could reduce critically endangered far eastern curlew populations, as well as endangered black-footed tree rats.
2: We can no longer accept that damaging and interfering with nationally significant habitat is an okay thing to do in this day and age.
1: NT Environment Centre Director Kirsty Howie obtained the leaked draft.
3: What this EIS makes abundantly clear is that the scale of impacts on numerous threatened species in this incredibly important biodiverse ecosystem are unacceptable.
1: The NT government responded with a statement saying the assessment won't be finalised until next year, so it's premature to make judgments about potential impacts and how they might be managed. It added the project will help build the territory economy and its global energy exports.
4: Jane Barden reporting. National data shows there's an increasing number of searches for Australians lost or missing in the outback. Some are rescued, some are found dead, and others are never found at all. That's despite relatively cheap safety devices now making most incidents preventable. Erin Park reports.
5: Kelly Townsend knows firsthand how deadly the Australian outback can be.
6: I still haven't got my head around the fact that I've lost my son. I don't think I've really accepted the fact that he's still not here, and this is 2 years on.
5: Her 33-year-old son James and 66-year-old ex-husband Ray died during a prospecting trip to the remote Murchison region of Western Australia. She's visiting their final campsite for the first time.
6: They've set up near the trees and they've actually headed off in that direction.
5: Their empty camp was reported to police, and after several days of intensive searching, their bodies were found about 2 kilometres away. While their files are still before the coroner, it's believed James and Ray became disorientated and, with no way to call for help, succumbed to the elements.
6: Standing where I know that their last moments of camping were, I don't know whether or not to yell, scream, cry.
5: Amid her grief, Kelly has an urgent message for anyone travelling bush. Carry a personal locator beacon, or PLB, the small device that now retails for as little as $300. It's a message echoed by authorities dealing with an increasing number of people being reported missing.
7: In 24-25, we saw an 11% uptake in the rescues nationally.
5: Alex Burrell chairs the National Search and Rescue Council and says searches are often for locals rather than tourists.
7: I think complacency is a big part of it, and not having a plan if things don't go as planned for them.
5: The case of Brian Brady shows just how quickly things can go wrong. The retired truck driver was camping with friends near the WA town of Kew when he decided to take his metal detector out for a short walk before dinner.
8: I was further than I thought I was, and then I realised I wasn't sure which way was back.
5: Brian was close to death when he was found by searchers 4 days later and is sharing his story for the first time in the hope others can learn from his ordeal.
8: I'm not going to the toilet now without a tracker.
5: Back in the Murchison, Kelly Townsend is wrestling with fresh confusion about what her son and ex-husband were doing in such a hot, isolated place without basic safety equipment. It's a grief she's trying to funnel into keeping others safe.
6: It was preventable. Take that little bit more care, spend that few extra $100 and have something that will save your life out there, because the heartache to everybody else is just, there's no words for the heartache.
4: Kelly Townsend ending that report from Erin Park. And you can see a longer report from Erin on Landline this Sunday on ABC TV at 12:30. In finance, Wall Street stocks have ended higher amid those reports that the US and Iran are apparently closer to an agreement to extend their ceasefire. The Dow Jones Industrial Average lifted less than 0.1%. And the Australian dollar is up. It's buying 71.6 US cents.

0: Notes. And that's AM for today. AM's executive producer is Michael Edwards. Today's program has been produced by Catherine Gregory. Today's associate producer is Tanya Dendrinos. Technical production by Kem White and Nick Dracoulis. I'm Melissa Clark. Have a safe and happy weekend. Thank you for your company this morning. It's now 8:30.
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2: Now, you're so concerned about the changes to trust that you are thinking of even moving offshore. Why?
3: It is the toughest times that our wine industry has ever had. And there'll be a capital gains tax of up to 47%. So to have this hit you like a sledgehammer from nowhere is just phenomenal. You've got to keep the business running.
4: Hello, Jennifer. You're in Darwin, aren't you?
5: Oh, congratulations. So worthy. You guys are amazing. I feel like you're my friends. Even when I was in Europe and you got a call the other day from someone in Italy, it's not just Australia, it's the world. Like, you're just amazing.
1: This is Breakfast.
6: 8:30 here on a very grey Friday morning in your Adelaide. Rory McLaren with you in the chair for the next half an hour as Sonia and Jules start to make their way back from Sydney after their victory, or the breakfast team's victory at the Australian Audio Awards last night. It is a Friday, which means your spin cycle will be coming at you very, very soon. You'll be joined by Mike Smithson, chief reporter and presenter at Seven News, and of course, an in-daily columnist. The editor of that esteemed publication, Belinda Willis, is also here with you today. And Thomas Kelsall, state political reporter down with ABC News. So much to work through. This time next week, you'll be hearing from the Treasurer of South Australia, Tom Koutsantonis, after he delivers the state budget next Thursday. So what do our cyclists make of the pre-budget spin that has been out and about already this week? What about things like infrastructure and the sort of money that is being spent on infrastructure in this budget at the moment? Mike Smithson has some interesting observations from a press conference he went to earlier this week when it comes to the Torrens to Darlington. What is going on with the health budget? The health minister yesterday, Blair Boyer, out talking about more than $10 billion of expenditure in health. Is that more than they expected or less? We'll also be talking about the parklands as well. That continues to go on as an issue here. There's the Whyalla question, another one of those unresolved issues that is hopefully reaching a conclusion sooner rather than later. So much spin to work through over the next 20-odd minutes. But at 28 minutes to nine, hello, Matt Coleman.
7: Hello, Rory. In the news this morning, the Federal Attorney General has defended the government's decision to block Anti-Semitism Royal Commissioner Virginia Bell from considering documents relating to counter-terrorism funding. The federal government has made a public interest immunity claim, which, if successful, would restrict the inquiry's ability to examine government decisions. The Australian company Officeworks is set to move hundreds of highly skilled technology jobs offshore in a trend that experts say reflects a lack of local talent. Officeworks will replace its Sydney-based customer service centre with staff in the Philippines and is setting up an office for some sales, technology and AI developers in the Indian city of Bengaluru. The Health Minister Blair Boyer says South Australia's health spending has reached $10 billion for the 2025-26 financial year. It's more than the budgeted figure and the highest ever health spending. And a South Australian cave diver has travelled to Laos to help rescue five men found alive and trapped in a flooded cave. Josh Richards flew to Laos yesterday to assist with rescue efforts. Seven men entered the cave last Wednesday but became trapped by a landslide triggered by heavy rain, with two still missing. More news at 9 o'clock.
1: 891 ABC Adelaide. Traffic.
8: A couple of earlier crashes, one on the Southern Expressway involving three cars in O'Halloran Hill. It's near Majors Road there and causing major issues for city-bound traffic. And one in Cheltenham from earlier this morning on Port Road near Old Port Road. Look out for works today in Gilman, Eastern Parade near Matson Court, and in Paradise, Gorge Road near Jan Street. Speed's affected there in both directions. And speed cameras today, Bradley Grove, Mitchell Park, and one just set up then in McGill on Penfold Road.
6: Steve Murphy, thank you. Morning fog if you're out and about today, and showers expected up to 5 mil of rain with a maximum temperature of 19 degrees. It's looking wet over the weekend. Tomorrow, the wettest day, up to 10 mil expected and a top of 17. 17 again on Sunday. And showers, they extend all the way into next week, including next Thursday, when the state budget is handed down. The wettest days, though, Monday and Tuesday on the current forecast. It is almost 25 minutes to nine. It's time for these guys.

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0: Mike Smithson, chief reporter and presenter at 7 News and in Daily columnist. Good morning.
2: Good morning, Rory, and just a quick shout out to you all. Great gong that the breakfast team won overnight. I've worked on a lot of radio shows over the years, and I've never, ever seen a team work harder than they do here at the ABC, so well done.
0: Thank you, Mike. And Belinda Willis, editor in Daily, good morning to you.
3: Good morning, and I would echo those comments. Like, it's an enormous honour, and as a result, I'm sitting in Rory's chair today, and I'm kind of feeling like I'm in charge today.
2: Well, Belinda, you love being in charge. I've noticed that over the last year or so.
0: Let's talk about being in charge and trying to keep in charge of major infrastructure projects. Mike Smithson, take us back to Monday and a discussion you had and some questions you put to the Premier regarding the future of the Torrens to Darlington project.
2: Yes, it was curious, although the government would say it's not curious at all, but others do. We were down at at Clovelly Park for the big hole in the ground and the blessing of the tunnel boring machines, named after prominent trailblazing women in South Australian politics. But when you see it firsthand, and I was lucky enough to do that on Monday, the enormity of the project, and we're talking a $15 billion budget, and I'd heard a whisper that it's already substantially, there has been a blowout. Now, I've heard that unofficially, but it's reasonably good sources. I put that to the Premier, who had just said it's on time and on budget, and I said, are you 100% certain of that? And he said, yes, he was. And I said, so what's the contingency built into the $15 billion? That is, what is the money set aside within that budget that's already approved to basically cover overruns, petrol, diesel price hikes,
3: construction costs going up,
2: concrete, whatever. And he said, well, there is a contingency built in. I said, well, what is it? Is it 10%, 20%, 30%? And he said, well, it's double digits, which means it's at least 10%. So that's $1.5 billion out of the 15 that is set aside for what could be stuff ups or could be cost overruns.
3: And that's pretty normal in a construction project to have that. But it would be interesting to know how much of that has been bidden into already. And we've also got years ahead of, like, how many more years ahead? 7, 8 years?
0: And let's remind everyone, these are decisions and contingencies that were established well before we've had, you know, even what we've seen in recent months with things like diesel and even in recent years when it comes to, again, things like concrete.
2: But Rory, the important part here was that, look, I know contingencies are built in and it is an approved budget, but I just want to know if what has been spent so far, if there have been overruns, whether they're just conveniently chewing up the contingency that's already there, and if it is, does that run out at some point? And is this all going to be transparently reported to us?
4: No, I think this is all very interesting in the context of the government has been very, very consistent that they're more confident about the Torrens to Darlington budget than they are of the Women's and Children's Hospital budget, which is $3.2 billion, which I don't think anyone is really expecting that budget to be met. I think there was a slight rhetoric shift when the Iran war started and diesel prices started rocketing through the roof, given the amount of truck movements and diesel required to get this project off the ground. There was a slight rhetoric shift, and I think that's been borne out what we saw at that press conference on Monday.
3: Well, one thing that's going to be really difficult in terms of spin is these sorts of projects. We all understand it's extremely complex. There's a lot of moving parts. There's a lot of money being spent, and it's over a very long period of time. All sorts of things will go wrong. And there's only so many things. There's only so many sort of naming of boring machines and keeping people's excitement and interest up. And, you know, I heard today about the school that is losing access, easy access to get their kids to school because of the South Road works. I mean, a lot of people are finding it a real headache, and that's going to go on for a long time. This is going to be a really difficult project to manage in terms of people maintaining their interest in and their excitement about having this done.
2: Well, Belinda, you were asking before we came on air about the blessing of the three machines, which I, when we went down there, I thought, is that all we're going for? The blessing of the three boring machines. But there was the Catholic Archbishop was down there and did all the right things. And I later found out that it's steeped in tradition that there are 20 people per shift for 12-hour shifts inside these boring machines that are driving them. And essentially, workers won't go in. It's a long-running, centuries-old superstition that unless the machines have been blessed, it's a bit like a ship going to sea or a submarine or whatever, that the workers don't want to go in it unless it's been blessed.
3: Given that they're named after suffragettes, I would be interested to know, well, we'll never know, but how they would feel about being named after a boring machine.
4: Quite an extraordinary sort of contrast there. And there's all kinds of, potential to go with a sort of funny name as well. But
0: you had your chance to put your names forward.
4: Your Julia Drillard sort of. Yeah. Is it just one that comes to mind?
2: I think it would have been very difficult or ironic in a way to be blessing a machine that has some kooky name on the outside of it and then a magnum of champagne smashed over.
3: I could be named after Sonia and Jules after their latest win.
0: Well, it is 19 minutes to 9 here on 891 ABC Adelaide Breakfast with me, Rory McLaren. This is, of course, the Spin Cycle with Thomas Kelsall, Mike Smithson and Belinda Willis. Let's leave what is happening with the Torrens to Darlington. Let's go up to the Upper Spencer Gulf because that was another major news story of the week and lots of spin around the future of the Whyalla operations. There are two things happening here in parallel, Thomas Kelsall. We have the ongoing issues with the blast furnace, that major decades-old piece of infrastructure that it's not online properly at the moment. It hasn't been online now for well over a month again, and there's a lot of work going on trying to rescue, I think it's fair to say, that piece of infrastructure. And then you also have the announcement around the preferred bidders. Where is the spin in this, as these two things play out side by side?
4: Well, I was really interested when you were having a chat with the Energy Minister earlier this week, Rory, when you put to him the concept of a valley of death if you can't revive the blast furnace at the Whyalla Steelworks. And I think when a politician hears that sort of language, I was expecting Tom Kutsantonis to refute that or, offer something different or play that down. But he said potentially.
0: Well, potentially.
4: Potentially. So that language didn't scare him or something that he wanted to play down. He was alive to that possibility. The spin this week on the blast furnace has been quite extraordinary. The idea that this blast furnace not doing well is actually sharpening the resolve to get a new buyer for this and hastening work. We had a few clear parameters set on the sale. We obviously have the two bidders, M Resources and Jindal Steel. They're the final two sort of in the running. But we also had the government confirming it won't be increasing its $1.9 billion to the future owner of the steelworks to sort of recapitalise this asset and transform it to green steel.
3: It's not, you would imagine, in terms of what state the steelworks is in at the moment and how much work is needed to be done to make it actually operate effectively, that it, how attractive is this to people? There's murmurings that we've been hearing about concerns around that and how much a potential buyer would have to actually invest themselves. You would imagine if that is the sort of money that the government's putting in, they would at least have to match that to be bringing it up to scratch. It's interesting, there's been a lot of talk about this. There's been a lot of concerns in Whyalla with what the future's looking like at the moment with the blast furnace down. After the election, the Premier needed to make some sort of show that this was still one of the main, most important projects. We're talking at the moment about all of these infrastructure projects that are worth so much money. You're thinking about $2 billion of taxpayers' money that's bailed out the steelworks at this

0: Stage, we're talking about $15 billion Torrens to Darlington. You know, this is, you know, welcome to the second term in government. You know, we do have a lot of issues bubbling away there for the state government.
1: Well, and it's a huge purchase for whoever is the successful bidder, and BlueScope has the last or the final bid or the chance to gazump the other bids. I'm wondering now, from my reading, whether BlueScope has gone very cold. It's cooled faster than the blast furnace is cooling on this proposition.
0: And they have the most detail too, because they've been working alongside the Administrator Court of Mentthor and advising them all the way through. So they would have the most detail around what needs to be done.
1: There's just a note that concerns me, just a bing in the brain, when I hear of overseas buyers coming in. It just has that feel of Sanjeev Gupta. I'm not in any way linking the prospective buyers to
0: the Jindal Group's led by the Indian billionaire that's known as the Man of Steel that the Premier visited, you know, a year or two.
1: Superman,
0: ago,
1: is he?
0: I think. Man of Steel. Well,
1: and two Supermen meet.
2: And then there's also been some reporting in and around M Resources as well and potentials there for POSCO,
0: the Korean
2: company, yes, to get involved. We know that POSCO, POSCO's been interested in this operation for more than a decade. You know, they were being mentioned very seriously back in 2016. You turn your mind back to the previous administration, they were very much in the running at that stage. We know that POSCO were also part of the consortium, working alongside BlueScope and others as a potential bidder here as well. And now there's suggestion they're pivoting over to potentially jump in with M Resources.
0: There's a lot more difficulty around due diligence in terms of buyers if the main buyers are people who are overseas companies as well. At least with BlueScope, we can see a lot more clearly what's going on.
3: And I would note as well that Matt Latimore, the head of M Resources, is already in the financial press making the argument that this should be an Australian-owned steel company. If you're going to talk about sovereign steelmaking, the owner should be Australian in his view. So that argument's already being prosecuted.
2: I want to go back to workforce, if I can. Because we...
0: You can if you like, Rory. I'm sitting in your chair. I'm the boss of this show. You can do it.
2: Thank you, Belinda. For me, we did get some clarity here that there is the likelihood now that if this current blast furnace cannot come back, there are going to be job losses. There's no two ways about it. And then the explanations here that we even heard from Tom Coutts and Tonis, talking about, you know, the percentage of that workforce that could be potentially retired. They could, you know, take packages given the age of the workforce linked to the smelter specifically. And then obviously trying to spin it and say that, you know, we do have other smelters. Now, Piri and Roxby Downs, the two examples that he gave. So,
0: and then Piri has got questions marked.
2: We're still working through what that looks like, Mike Smithson, with, say, Nearstar.
1: Well, Nearstar seems to be an increasing problem, as I see it, that the government doesn't quite know what to do with that. And I think, Rory, you may have been up there when we went many, many years ago when Nearstar got the first handout from the government. I think it was a meagre $50 million, I think, back then. Can't remember. Whoa. You were tucking into the scones and cream at the time. You probably missed it.
0: He missed the whole damn announcement.
1: He said, "I'll be back in a minute." We said, "Well, it's all over, Rory."
2: I have done a couple of trips to Port Pirie, yes.
1: Yeah, it was very nice there.
0: You have to really feel for those towns, though. You know, having travelled to Whyalla many times and Port Pirie, and, you know, there's this huge hope and then the crushing of hopes and then the lifting of hopes and then the kind of we're in no man's land in terms of what's happening at the moment.
1: But Belinda, taking it back one step further, or decades ago when there were lead problems with the smelter and kids in Port Pirie had to be tested, and it seemed doom and gloom back then, and then the smelter sort of picked up its act environmentally, it just seems that it does struggle. And Port Pirie is a fabulous place with fabulous people there. Now, they want a long-term future, but I think all of our hearts go out. In some ways, I see Pirie as there is more of a threat to Port Pirie than there is to Whyalla in terms of future. But, you know, we hope that it resolves very quickly.
3: But then also with Whyalla, there's going to be a very, very uncomfortable bridging period if the blast furnace is not able to be recovered –

0: that point to the workforce losses that will happen there, and then when that asset is recapitalized into a new steelworks, can you get that workforce back?
1: And let's not forget all the businesses that rely on the Whyalla Steelworks that obviously at the moment a lot of them wouldn't be getting that work.
2: But just going back to Piri for a second, the difference that I see and why I'm saying there is potentially a greater threat, that look, Nearstar and the parent company, it has a huge worldwide operation. Mm. And as we said on the show last week, Port Piri is a blip on the map for them. If they don't get what they want, potentially they can just walk away from it.
3: It's 10 minutes to 9 on 891 ABC Adelaide. This is The Spin Cycle. I'm Rory McLaren. That was the voice of Mike Smithson as we take you through all the political spin on the last 7 days. I want you to turn back your mind to 7 days ago as well. As we rounded out last week's spin cycle, we talked very briefly about judicial appointments. Because late last Thursday, there were a raft of judicial appointments that were made to the Magistrates Court, the District Court, the Coroner's Court, and the Supreme Court. Mike Smithson, you wanted to pick up on some commentary from Robert Sims on this station a little earlier this week.
2: I thought it was brilliantly prosecuted, to stick with the legal terminology, from Robert Sims from the Greens, about the process that Andrea Michaels, and I'm not begrudging her at all, getting a judicial appointment on the bench at the Supreme Court. Very nice paying job, over $400,000, considering she...
1: That'd be similar to you, hey, Mike?
2: A little bit less.
0: It's just the In Daily columns.
2: But she vacated the seat of Enfield, and some might question whether it was her choice, but she says it was. She said she wanted to go back to the law because that was her passion, a legal firm, a legal practice, and we took her at her word. Then she ends up on the Supreme Court bench, effectively.
3: As an associate justice.
2: As an associate, yep. But the point being that Robert Sims made, that there has to be...
1: transparency.
2: Well, there has to be an independent process here. The Attorney General saying, right, Andrew, you're out of there. We'll just go to Cabinet, rubber stamp, bang, you've got the plum gig. It's got to be more transparent than that, and it's got to be more independent than that, surely.
0: Well, so far it looks like the Greens are the only ones to sort of prosecute this argument, and it's a bit of an awkward one because I think, you know, Andrea Michaels was a politician who engendered a lot of goodwill in the parliament, and Robert Sims was making the point as well that this was not a question of her qualifications at all, it's a question of process.
1: And I think that that's something that the government at the moment, and I hark back to my earlier comment about how much tougher it is in a second term. You're not as fresh. People aren't as excited about having a very likeable, charismatic leader. They're getting a bit used to having that. They're starting to think more about what's actually happened during that term. And there's been a lot of talk around a lot of issues around transparency, around sudden law changes, around sudden decision making that it doesn't feel like the state's being drawn along with in terms of consultation, and that whole concept of what the government's deciding and everyone being allowed to have a say in that is rising higher and higher in the public sector,
2: the public field. Belinda, as well, that there is a public perception of these appointments, and let's just say, yes, they're merit-based, we hope they are, but when you see a government that on one hand... The Speaker of the House, Leon Bignall, steps down, and
1: we tipped in Daily, didn't we? Yes,
2: didn't
1: we? Did. Yep.
2: Well, I did. Oh. I did. All right. Tipped that Leon would get the
3: agent general position in London,
2: which he said, no, you're barking up the wrong tree. Sure enough, he got it. Andrea Michaels gets a good gig. Now they are very prominent Labor people. People looking from the outside think, what? So if you get into politics, especially, let's just say in this case, the Labor Party, once you've done your time in politics, you get an even better job afterwards.
0: And just one more to add to that, Nat Cook also didn't make cabinet, gets the Speaker's role, which is also, quite a nice appointment as well.
3: Rather than look back, let's look forward. Let's look forward to next Thursday, if we can. And what are we expecting to see from this budget, Thomas Kelsall?
0: Well, I'll be looking very closely at how the election commitments that the government's taken will be accounted for in this budget. They took nearly $2.2 billion worth of commitments. We also heard those comments earlier last month about Mount Barker and Murray Bridge. How will they be timed? How are they going to roll out this process?

0: program of infrastructure projects. I mean, that'll be my key lookout.
1: We'll also be quite interested in looking at the small business sector and various industries. We've been covering a number of stories around the wine sector at the moment that's pretty much on its knees, and there's been announcements of a lot more closures, looking at how those sorts of industries are being supported. You know, we can't just be focusing on the bailouts. We need to be actually helping progress these industries to actually make up for those shortfalls in the economy.
2: And then there's health, because...
1: There's always health,
2: and there is always questions around the health budget, how it has been performing relative to where SA Health and the government thought the spending would be, and where it actually is. And then we had this curious press conference yesterday, Mike Smithson, where we had the relatively newly installed Health Minister Blair Boyer out talking about the fact that expenditure was $10 billion for the first time.
3: Is that good news or bad news?
1: Well, it was framed as good news, but $10 billion of a budget.
3: I think that's called spin, isn't it? We have spent far more than we had budgeted for. Aren't we doing well? No, we're not.
1: It was framed around the opening of a new facility and like bringing more beds online and addressing issues. But that is a huge spend when you think about the overall size of a budget.
2: So I'm still trying to get to the bottom of exactly the numbers we are talking about here, because budget papers, there are numbers everywhere. The government is saying they spent $9.7 billion last financial year. So that is financial year 24-25. They're saying they're spending $10.7 billion this year. There's a missing number there. What they thought they were going to spend this year relative to what they actually are, Thomas Kelsey.
0: It's all a matter of how you spend it. One person's cost blower is another person's spending on essential services. And the other point that Blair Boyer is making in this case is if that they didn't spend this money, they'd be getting questions about, well, why are people being turned away from emergency departments?
2: Why is ramping getting worse?
0: Exactly.
1: And state budgets, I think, for us as journalists, is that we see what the major priorities are that the government sees are going to lead the state forward. And health is always, what's the percentage that's spent on at the moment?
3: It's like, a bloody lot.
1: Yeah, it's a huge percentage.
2: It's round numbers a third.
1: Yeah, about a third. But, you know, we do have an ageing population. We do have a need for extra beds. We do have a need for extra mental health services. We do have a need for all of this. And there'll be a lot of unhappy taxpayers if there isn't an emphasis on it. So I guess the spin is probably going to be accepted well in terms of there being more spend in that area.
3: Expect between now and next Thursday just the steady stream of those piddly little budget announcements that no one really cares about.
1: Yeah, Daly gets all of those. His exclusives.
3: Come on, Belinda, talk it up, not down. But that's what the government does in the week leading up to the budget. Just those announcements that will never see the light of day unless they say, well, look, you can have this story, and you sort of go, well, really?
2: In the couple of minutes we have left, we're about to have Tony Abbott installed as the Federal Liberal Party president, and we have a battle potentially looming here at a state level.
1: Belinda. Yes, Alex Antic has been tipped as a front runner. So this is leading the Liberal Party. Now, this is a fascinating area for us.
2: Because we're also talking about potentially Nicole Flynn as well.
1: So Alex Antic, very conservative, far right, as is Tony Abbott. And, you know, it's really interesting, Alex Antic also, he's a friend of Corey Bernardes, who's a South Australian leader of One Nation. He actually slipped into Parliament to watch his maiden speech. He's been seen, you know, conveniently having a beer with him outside the Exeter during the election campaign. Pauline Hanson, I think, has also mentioned how fond she is of him.
3: You're the boss. Go on.
2: Either way, you've got a minute left.
1: What I want to really quickly say is that, you know, is the Liberal Party going to make a decision to try to be as hard or harder than One Nation? Or, you know, it feels like, where is the ground for the Liberal Party at the moment? Are they going to try to take on One Nation now that One Nation's far right, you know, is working? Sorry, Mike, go quick.
3: Yeah, that's the wind-up, Belinda. You do that in radio. It could be the stick of dynamite that the Liberal Party needs, is all I'll say.
2: Thomas?
0: Yeah. I mean,

0: What a fascinating contest. If he doesn't win this presidency, will that herald his defection to One Nation? We'll find out.
1: Thomas Kelsall, political reporter at ABC News. Thank you. Mike Smithson, wearer of multiple hats. Thank you. And Belinda Willis, in daily editor. Thank you to you as well. Stay with me after the 9 o'clock news. You'll be hearing from the state's multicultural affairs and small business minister, Nadia Clancy. She will be in the studio. Keep your fog reports coming in too on 1300 222 891. It's now time for the news.

0: ABC News with Matt Coleman. The state government says we'll spend $10 billion on health for the 2025-26 financial year, the highest amount ever. The Health Minister, Blair Boyer, says about 65% of that is spent on the workforce, which he says has increased by more than 4,000 people in the past 4 years. The Treasurer, Tom Koutsantonis, says that South Australians want the government to invest in health.
1: And of course, wages is a big part of this budget, which shows that, you know, we have grown the number of doctors, we have grown the number of nurses, we have grown the number of ambos.
0: The opposition's Ben Hood says frontline health workers are vital. He's pointed out that there's still enterprise bargaining between the state government and public sector nurses and midwives.
2: Our hardest working nurses and midwives are still waiting for a pay deal from this government. These are the people who are at the coalface, on the ground, doing the work.
0: The state government says it's seeking further information and advice after the APY Lands Board claimed to have sacked the organisation's manager. Trent Wilkinson was appointed general manager late last year, marking the end of a three-month administration period. Mr Wilkinson was told earlier this month that his contract had been terminated by the board, but a letter from his lawyer seen by the ABC says that no such resolution was passed. The letter also alleges there's an unlawful conspiracy to oust Mr Wilkinson and that a series of complaints against him were bogus. The Federal Attorney General has defended the government's decision to block the Anti-Semitism Royal Commissioner, Virginia Bell, from considering documents relating to counter-terrorism funding. The federal government has made a public interest immunity claim, which, if successful, would restrict the inquiry's ability to examine government decisions around counter-terrorism funding. Michelle Rowland has defended the move, saying the government's actions to protect sensitive information are not novel.
3: But it's important also to note that decisions about whether to disclose cabinet information are ultimately a matter for the commissioner. Commissioner Bell can see this information and can release it.
0: Australian company Officeworks is set to move hundreds of highly skilled technology jobs offshore in a trend experts say reflects a lack of local talent. Officeworks will replace its Sydney-based customer service centre with staff in the Philippines and is setting up an office for some sales, technology and AI developers in the Indian city of Bengaluru. University of Sydney International Business Professor Vikas Kumar says while some decisions to send jobs offshore are simply about saving money, businesses are finding more talented AI developers in India.
4: We don't have the expertise here in Australia. So it's just not a choice for any firm which wants to offshore this particular work because they can't do it here. So just from an economy standpoint, it just makes more sense to do it in countries such as India.
0: US officials say Washington and Tehran have agreed the framework of a deal that would extend their ceasefire for 60 days. Jono Wakely reports.
5: The proposal is awaiting approval from President Donald Trump, who sources say wants time to consider a deal that will ease restrictions on shipping in the Strait of Hormuz. Vice President J.D. Vance has told reporters that Washington isn't there yet with Iran, but that the parties were close and that the US is in a position to substantially set back Tehran's nuclear program. The apparent diplomatic progress comes hours after each side accused the other of violating the ceasefire. Meanwhile, US media is citing an anonymous official in Washington saying that no American aircraft has been shot down over Iran. It follows reports from Iranian state media that a US aircraft was destroyed over the south of the country.
0: Police say a man will face court today accused of using trucks to steal fuel north of Adelaide. Police estimate he made off with over $8,000 worth. Police say they linked a 51-year-old man to a series of alleged fuel drive-offs since October in Virginia, Lower Light and Anglevale. The consumer watchdog is suing Amazon. It alleges the company sold kids' unicorn backpacks on its online marketplace, which failed to comply with mandatory button battery safety warnings. It's the first federal court case taken by the ACCC against an

0: online marketplace over alleged non-compliance with product safety standards. South Australia's weather: Renmark, morning fog 18, Mount Gambier fog, showers developing 16, Port Lincoln showers 19, Port Pirie possible shower 20, Adelaide morning fog with showers, a top of 19 degrees, currently 13, tomorrow showers 17, Sunday a shower or two 17, Monday showers 21, Tuesday showers 18. ABC News.
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5: Minister, as you point out, these changes did come in at the start of the year, but over the last 12 months, there has been a significant jump in complaints.
6: Yes, the reason for that is any of us who have tried to engage tradies over the last year or so will know that prices have gone up, and because prices have gone up, there's a lot more money around, and that creates an opportunity for people who, unfortunately and scrupulously, have decided to either put themselves forward as licensed tradies when they're not, or to overcharge people.
1: Rory McLaren.
5: Happy Friday. If you're a small business owner here in South Australia, what do you want to see from a returned state government? Is it less red tape, lower costs, more support to grow, lower power bills? You can let me know on 0467922891. Send me a message, or you can always call 1300 222 891, because Nadia Clancy is the responsible minister. She will be with you from the studio here at Collinswood very shortly. Also this hour, for more than 100 years, the Grange Bowling Club has been the bedrock of the local community. But not for much longer. You'll find out what's going on soon. And Weekend Watch, what are your thoughts on movie and TV remakes? The good, the bad, or the indifferent? You can share your views when Ian Cope from Rising Sun Pictures joins you before 10 o'clock. It is a Friday as well, which means you have a chance to win on the morning's program by playing What's the Story Morning Rory. You will get your challenge very soon. First, though, to Nadia Clancy. She's the Minister for Small and Family Business and Multicultural Affairs. Minister, welcome.
7: Good morning. Thanks for having me.
5: Let's start with small business. How will the government lower cost for small operators in next week's budget?
7: So I'm not going to give away anything. I might be a new minister, Rory, but I'm not that new to the business to give away budget secrets the week before. But our government, since we got in 2022, has been really clear that we really prioritise small and family business. We know how important they are to our economy, but also our communities. You know, it's why when we were elected, we established the Office for Small and Family Business. And the office worked really hard with my predecessor, Minister Andrea Michaels, to develop a small business strategy. And that came out of all these consultations, finding out what businesses wanted and needed. And so we've been running a number of programs and events since being elected to support small family businesses.
5: I want to go into that because I want to talk about the most recently released SA Business Chamber Expectations Survey. That was the one that came out in December, and it found that 72% of respondents said the cost of doing business was their top issue. What can you do as the relatively newly installed minister to bring those costs down?
7: So we have had a program around reducing energy prices. So people have been able to, businesses have been able to apply to get solar panels, or there was one business I visited, Badger, who do printing on different sort of high-vis materials and jumpers and things for different workforces, including couple of the big supermarket chains. And they saved $9,000 over a year on their energy costs because we were able to support them in putting in a veranda and some insulation and a battery. So that work has been done to support around energy prices. And we're really keen to just help businesses to navigate the different challenges they're finding. So sometimes it might be people talk about red tape, and we're really keen to actually sort of unpick that rather than just sort of saying the overarching term red tape, figuring out exactly what the challenges are so that we can help support them and see what changes can be made.
5: Because that's very much, that seems to be what is coming through loud and clear in these surveys that, you know, the Business Chamber have been doing, you know, talking very much about, you know, compliance with government policies, legislation and compliance issues. That is an issue that they are raising with the Chamber. So how far advanced are you when you come to trying to unpick, to use your phrase?
7: So I got in about 8 weeks ago as the new minister, and I've really kind of hit the ground running and met with a lot of different businesses. So I've been in the Barossa, the Southeast, and this week the Riverland, and just sitting down, speaking with small business owners and trying to get more in depth. So there's some things that I've raised with already with the Small Business Commissioner. And there are a few things that we want to work on together to see what we can do to support small business.
5: As you point out, you have been in the portfolio now for almost 2 months to the day, if my maths is correct, and it's always risky to try and do that live on air, Minister. What is the number one issue that small business are raising with you when you've been out and about? Is there one topic that rides over the top of everything else? Is it energy? Is it, you know, like I said, the cost of doing business generally? What is that one number one issue?
7: I would say workforce is actually the thing that comes up the most. Red tape, you know, a close second, but particularly in regional areas, but not just regional areas. You know, we're in this great situation where we have very low unemployment and high participation, and that's fantastic. The challenge that then small businesses are finding is that they spend time supporting a new worker, training a new worker, and then that person goes to somewhere bigger.
5: So what sort of engagement have you had with, say, Lucy Hood, who is the new Education, Skills and Training Minister?
7: Lucy, the Minister Hood and I actually haven't sat down and had a conversation about this issue yet, but it's definitely something that she, Minister Picton, and I would really like to work on together as the three ministers who work with the Department for State Development.
5: Got a text here. Cut the costs of doing business and you cut the barriers to growth. Affordability attracts businesses. It's that simple, this person writes. Keep your views coming in on 0467 922 891. It is 11 minutes past nine. You're listening to Nadia Clancy, who is the Minister for Small and Family Business and the Minister for Multicultural Affairs here in South Australia, and of course the Member for Elder in Adelaide's inner southern suburbs. Is that something you could potentially look to explore, you know, be it an additional working group, acknowledging the fact that skills shortages are a challenge? We do sit at a point where historically we're below full employment, so surely, if that is what people are telling you, you've got to start to move on it, don't you?
7: Absolutely. It's definitely something that myself, Minister Hood and Minister Picton are all sort of focused on in different areas, and I'm really keen to bring that small family business perspective to the issue.
5: I want to get your perspective on the federal budget, if I can, because as a state minister, how do you respond to criticisms in the federal budget from groups like the Australian Chamber of Commerce and Industry, who have expressed their reservations about the impacts of the capital gains tax changes and what it might mean for the small business sector across the country and then, of course, here in South Australia?
7: I think for us as a state government, we're really keen to focus on what we can do to ensure that South Australia maintains the title of being the best place in the nation to do business. You know, we want to make sure that our settings, our regulatory and tax settings and planning settings are the best, which they currently are.
5: But are you concerned that what is being done at a federal level could have a negative impact on what's happening here in our state?
7: I think it's important for us to know that, you know, with the changes to family trust, as an example, 90% of small family businesses won't actually be affected by that. And I think it's really important that people know what the federal changes do or don't mean for their business. And, you know, I encourage people to seek advice, but also connect with the Office for Small and Family Business to get information, and that we're always there to support people.
5: Well, just on that, Mitchell Taylor from Taylor's Wines, he joined breakfast this morning with Sonia and Jules talking about the trust issue. Here's what he had to say.
2: If you look at the larger companies and where they're expanding, they actually tend to go towards, you know, countries like the US and Europe to continually build their businesses. If it comes in as severe as it is, we would seriously have to consider that. This is the real killer. There's no incentive now to do further investment in the beautiful Clear Valley and to build it up, where if you could do it without having to give 47% in New Zealand, it would probably make a great alternative. They don't have capital gains tax.
5: So that was Mitchell Taylor speaking on breakfast a little earlier today with Sonia and Jules. How do you respond to hearing that as the minister?
7: I obviously listened to 891, so I actually did hear that this morning as well. And I, again, just think, we in South Australia, myself and the Minister, Minister Claire Scriven, has been working with the wine sector for quite some time, and we will continue to do what we can on our level

0: government to support small and family businesses and make sure we have the best settings.
1: It's almost a quarter past nine here on 891 ABC Adelaide Mornings. Someone else who has been listening in is Ben Hood. He is the Shadow Minister for Small and Family Businesses. He wants to weigh in on this discussion. Ben Hood, good morning.
2: Good morning, Rory, and good morning to Nadia as well. Look, Rory, I think there is a few levers that government can pull with regards to assisting small and family business here in this state, and one of them is something that we've been calling on for quite a while, and that is payroll tax relief. Now, we know that the government has received a record windfall of over $300 million in payroll tax over and above what has been forecast in the budget. And we would like to see the government looking to increase the threshold on payroll tax from $1.5 million to $2.1 million, because it will be able to assist a lot of businesses here in South Australia, especially those that are bumping their head up against that arbitrary ceiling and then not being able to employ more people, and also to look to see apprentices and trainees exempt from payroll tax as well. That is one of the levers this government can pull, and we certainly hope we would see that reflected in the budget next week.
1: Ben Hood, thank you for your contribution. Minister.
0: I think it's really important that your listeners know that we have the second highest payroll tax threshold in the nation. We actually have a very good environment in our state for small and family businesses. Of course, people would always like to pay less tax, but with the second highest threshold, many small and family businesses in our state actually don't pay it.
1: We've got a text on this issue as well. No payroll tax, the most counterintuitive tax I've ever seen. The more you employ, the more you pay, is this person's perspective on the text line. Keep your thoughts coming in. Let's go down to McLaren Vale. Greg has called in. Hello, Greg.
3: Oh, g'day, Rory. G'day, Minister Clancy. Yeah, I was just wondering if maybe in the budget there'll be more money towards businesses transferring to renewable energy. Just speaking from our small business, we do kids entertainment, and we do a lot of work out in the we work with Nature Play SA, so we're working out in beautiful areas, but a lot of times you have to provide a generator. So we're looking to try and be able to transition from like a fossil fuel generators to battery generators. And I did apply through ARENA and they said no, but they did fund Rio Tinto for $200 million the 2 days after I asked. But yeah, I was wondering if that will be in the budget, because it was there previously. They had that last year, a transition thing, but whether that will be occurring again.
1: Greg, thank you for your call and question there, Minister.
0: So we have previously run an energy efficiency fund for small and family businesses, which we have seen some really great results through. But again, I'm not going to give you any sneak peeks into the budget.
1: Okay, well, you might have to stay tuned. Obviously, the budget will be delivered next Thursday by Treasurer Tom Coutts and Tonis. I want to pick back up on Ben Hood's point there. Is there some merit in exempting apprentices when it comes to payroll tax?
0: That's something that hasn't been presented to me, but always happy to work with my colleagues. But at the moment, I think it is really important to recognise that we already do have the best settings in place for small and family businesses.

0: higher costs and reduced government support, so many are outsourcing part of their work to other countries. Without small business, we are in deep trouble. That's what Tony writes.
1: I agree, Tony. Without small business, we are in deep trouble. And that is why our government has got the Office of Small and Family Business. And so I'm disappointed to hear that you feel like we aren't providing enough support, and would really encourage Tony and other small business operators to reach out to the Office for Small and Family Business, because we have so many excellent programs being run to help businesses navigate different challenges. But also there's business support officers who are available to work with businesses one-on-one to see what we can do to support them.
0: On that, where do things like, you know, the Small Business Week fit into that engagement with, you know, small businesses, not just here in Adelaide, but across the state?
1: Yeah, so Small Business Week was something that came out of our small business strategy. So we first ran it in 2024 and then last year as well. So this will be our third one. And it's sort of gotten bigger and better, I think. And I'm really looking forward to this one. So it'll be on August 17 to 21. And it's for everyone. It's not just for Metro. There'll be regional events as well. And we understand that small business operators are some of the most time poor people. I mean, we all feel a bit time poor and tired, but small business operators are absolutely some of the people with the less time available. And so by bringing it all into this one week and having different opportunities like the Small Business Expo, and also, it's also in alignment with the Meet the Buyer event, which is where small businesses can actually meet with people from executives from government departments, government buyers, the lead contractors of big infrastructure projects, and come and talk about what they offer and what they might be able to how they might be able to engage in state government projects. So by having all those events at in the one week, there's lots of different opportunities for people to tap in.
0: How are you dividing your time between your portfolio areas? Obviously, we focused very extensively at the start of this discussion around small and family business. But on the other side, you have multicultural affairs, which is a significant portfolio in and of itself, and something where you have to be out and about a lot.
1: Yes, so there are 24 hours in a day and 7 days in a week, so I'm just trying to use all of those up. But yes, so predominantly weekends are multicultural

0: feeling at the moment when we have this national conversation which is taking place, you know, around immigration?
1: So it's been really nice to see that people are still very joyful and positive and excited to share their culture and share their heritage with me and with the broader community. And it's actually something that I was talking with a few different groups yesterday when I had some meetings. And I'm really keen for these incredible community groups who organise these great events and these excellent opportunities for people to engage with one another, for us to also reach out into the broader community. So we don't just have people from one community talking to each other. We actually all connect more broadly, because I think the more we understand each other and the more we connect with one another, the more we appreciate each other and celebrate our differences rather than are afraid of them.
0: 21 past nine. That is the voice of Nadia Clancy on 891 ABC Adelaide Mornings. More perspectives coming in when it comes to your role as the Minister for Small and Family Business. Stephen writes, Mitchell Taylor is right. The government takes more. We will find ways to save money. I'm a sole operator. AI will be the future of my business, and I'm building it myself, meaning less staff, lower overheads, and profit to make up for the future loss. Government penalises the use of real people, is his perspective. Let's go up to the Adelaide Hills and Cedric in Harndorf. Hello, Cedric.
2: Hello, how are you? One point I'd like to make is that it might clear the bottleneck of the traffic in facilitating parking in Harndorf, because I noticed walking past a shop the other day that's closed now in Harndorf. It has far-reaching ramifications in so much that landlords won't be able to lease their places to anybody because people are not going to take on the business. Or any business, if they have to pay a lease and then they've got to pay taxes on top of that. And I feel that we haven't seen the real depth of how far-reaching these taxes are going to be.
0: Cedric, thank you for your perspective. Minister.
1: Lovely to hear from you, Cedric, in Harndorf. And good timing as well, because on Tuesday, the Office for Small and Family Business is actually running a session to help connect small business operators

0: phrase to contact probably the Small Business Commissioners, Small Business Commission.
1: Minister, we'll leave it there. Thank you.
0: Thank you.
1: Minister Nadia Clancy there, of course, in charge of Small and Family Business and Multicultural Affairs here in South Australia. It is 25 minutes past nine. A little later this hour, a weekend watch. We'll be looking at remakes. Do you have some you like? Do you have some you absolutely detest? Let me know on 0467922891. But next, the future of Adelaide's, well, one of Adelaide's oldest bowls club. It is hanging by a thread. The proposed Grange-West Lakes merger, well, looks like it's collapsed. So what does it mean for bowls in the western suburbs? More next.
2: Sonia and Jules for breakfast.
3: 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There are so many people who complain that there are not enough parks.
4: 40% of parking spaces underneath apartment buildings are sitting empty.
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2: 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This is Mornings with Rory McLaren.
1: The future of the Grange Bowling Club has taken another turn. A proposed merger with West Lakes Bowling Club has been rejected by members, throwing the club's long-term future into doubt. So what does this mean for the club, the land, and bowls in the western suburbs? Lester McKenzie, you've been re-elected as president of the club. What's going on?
6: Yes, good morning, Rory. Good morning, listeners. I should point out that I was president, but I'm only the interim president at the moment. We had no members stand at our recent annual general meeting for any of our positions. Since we spoke earlier this year, West Lakes members rejected transferring to Grange, so that was off the agenda immediately. But the council, with support from the mayor and ward councillors and council management, they put through and passed a purchase offer for our club for $5.7 million. And that would allow us to continue as green space and to keep playing bowls. You could really interpret that offer in a couple of ways. Firstly, members could say the council is offering half the market value for our land, so therefore they're ripping us off.
1: Mm.
6: Or you could say that we're getting $5.7 million that we didn't have, so we're on a pig's back. Or you could say, from a wider perspective, it's a great opportunity of injecting new money into lawn bowls in the western suburbs. So with that offer, we called a special general meeting and put it to members. And members had that choice, or to a choice to sell and amalgamate with another local club. And the decision went to sell and amalgamate with another local club. So we rejected the council's offer, and that virtually hand-ties our club now that we will have to sell.
1: So this will mean, in time, Lester, the end of bowls at Grange?
6: Yes. I should add, we also approached the state government to see if they could help us prior to the election, but they rejected any request for support, so that was out the window as well. So that will be the end of bowls at Grange, yes.
1: So therefore, what will happen to the land here? Because it's a significant parcel. It's over, well, it's almost 8,000 square metres, isn't it, Lester?
6: Yes, it is, yes. Yes, it's a valuable piece of real estate and a couple of blocks from the beach. And what we're going to have to do now is, as an interim board, we've been liaising with Bowls SA. They're our governing body, of course. And we're asking them to organise an administrator and manage our closure. So we're a bit restricted on the powers of an interim board. So decisions can't be made readily. So, yes, we'll be working through bowls. As an administrator will come in to wind things up.
1: And so what is the most likely result then, Lester, here, for that land, that significant parcel land? Private development?
6: Private development. That will become a large block of apartments, I would think, given the value and the size of the land, yes.